0: anybody does everything together and feels good about it, I think there's room to play different styles within that. That's not the job one. Job one is to be able to get the team to play and thrive and to be excited about playing whatever style and system there is.
1: It's just winning.
0: So, yeah. You know, I've done a bunch of different things. I've coached with coaches who've tried things just a little bit differently. And we'll experiment with all that. But I don't think I could tell you exactly, you know, what this system we're going to play and this system at this point. We're early. We're going to have lots of discussions. But we'll have a style of play, I think, that the players will be excited to play. And I think that's the most important.
2: His top priority as a coach tactically is to get the puck out of his own zone.
1: Hell yes.
2: Okay.
1: Yes.
2: That's it.
1: Oh, I love that.
2: That's it.
3: 100%.
1: Break it out.
2: I don't care about anything else. Get the little black disc out of your own zone.
1: Yeah.
2: That's, if he can improve that by 20%, 30%.
1: So much better. All your forwards get 10 more points because they're not stuck in the D zone. Everyone, you win more games. Everyone's happier. Get guys who go back on the puck, retrieve it well, make a good first touch.
3: Yeah. How, I can't help but think that how they improve this year. Like, he's walking in. It's not like you're Gerard Mayo following Bill Belichick here. It's the opposite. Yeah. Where last year, I don't know. Like, I mean, Craig Berube, it's not all on him. It was a whole organizational disaster.
1: Could go wrong did.
3: But it was as bad as I've watched a team play in my life that was trying to be decent. Like, they were horrible.
1: Yeah.
3: So if they just make incremental improvements and look, like, he doesn't really have a ton to work off from last year. Last year was just so bad that it could look a lot better without having to do that much. Right?
1: I agree. That's the latent upside to me. I do think the Atlantic's really tough, and so that's a tough spot to walk into. And I do think that the pressure is really on Chyka. I'm looking at the bottom six of the Leafs right now as Joshua, Gru, Robertson, Pezzetta, Quillen, Lorenz. It's
3: like, so they're all playing in the Calder Cup final.
1: Yeah, it's like
3: that's the top six.
1: Yeah, it's like that's no bueno. Yeah. You're going to need some bodies, but obviously McKenna coming in would change that. But yeah, there's work to be done with the roster for Hiller.
2: He also talked about having fun. Did he not?
1: Well, I think that.
3: Did he just say it there?
1: I think
2: did he mention, is that the spirit?
1: Yeah, I think so.
2: I mean, when you talk about spirit or having fun, I think it's a nice thing to say if you're running a clinic for minor hockey coaches.
1: Totally.
2: But you got to be careful on selling that we can all have fun for 20 guys or 22 on the roster.
1: It's not going to be fun for everyone.
2: It ain't realistic.
1: No.
2: It's just not.
1: Some guys are going to hit more ice time, and that's because others get less.
2: If he had that philosophy in L.A., it didn't happen with Philip Deneau. Right? Philip Deneau hit a wall, and I don't know if it was with Jim Hiller or because of Jim or the circumstances, but he went in there and said, I'm done. I'm done. And they told him, okay, we'll get you out. Just be patient. No, I'm done now. Mm-hmm. I'm not going back in that room. So that's when he ended up in Montreal, like really quick.
1: Yeah, I didn't know that was tied to it.
2: So just, you know, it's okay to talk about fun and having great spirit, but everybody's in there ultimately looking after their best interests. We've seen it already at many examples over the last few years of certain players looking after, you know, their own selves.
1: Yeah.
2: And it's really tricky. It's really tricky, but I get it. And it's okay to say it in a certain way, but you got to be realistic about it too.
1: Eli is the one I worry about.
2: Managing egos, managing expectations of certain individuals. He's got a lot of work.
1: Yeah.
2: And that includes Chyka and Matt Sundin with this particular group. Lots of work ahead of them.
1: Really hard to come in now and sit guys or, you know, the stars seem to have lots of license here as they seem to have some input in the hiring of the guy. So that's going to be curious to watch. I do think we should.
3: That part of it. It's like, it's the third front office where we're like, how can we make them the happiest people?
1: Yeah.
3: It's like at some point you'd like a little, you know, heat on their feet.
1: Like someone say, we need more from those guys.
3: Yeah, and hire somebody that maybe would make them a little bit more uncomfortable as opposed to a guy that they all love.
1: Yeah.
3: So, I mean, I'm not going to take away from it that much, but that part of it does rub me a little bit the wrong way.
1: I will say, I'll take whatever Austin was feeling the first 8 years versus the last two. So if that's happy, great, let's do it. I think we should listen to clip five, which is on culture and buy-in.
4: It's a longer clip. So I think it's like a minute 30 or so. So if we want to dump out of it, we can, but we can start it.
0: You know, it's what the job is in my mind. You know, there's many facets to it. So, you know, how do you get that accomplished? It doesn't just happen. Well, I shouldn't say that. There'll be a certain spirit. Every year there's a certain level of spirit. But how do you try to grow it? Those are, you know, the coaching tools that you have. It's the communication. It's the relationships. It's defining very clearly for everybody what the standards are. It's when people reach milestones in their game, whether it's offensively or defensively within a game, it's celebrating those milestones. There's a whole bunch that goes into it. There's not one, two, or three, or four things, but really it's making sure that that is very clear, and it's also celebrated. It has to be celebrated. The game has to be fun. And I think when you do start to do things, you stack them on top of each other. And when once you start feeling the success, when everybody's doing it together in certain ways, whether that's out of your comfort zone from what you're used to a little bit or not, I just start to think the spirit just naturally starts to grow. And everybody feels it. Everybody who's been on a winning team, everybody who's had maybe more success than teams.
4: So a big part of it, so a lot of spirit.
1: A lot of spirit.
4: Now that we're listening back to it, didn't realize how many times it's spirit. Did you want to hear his thoughts on last, I guess maybe clip will play, but the analytics thing, clearly a big part of this. Kevin McGran asked him about that. Also asked him about the assistant coaches. He hadn't had that set in stone yet. But the analytics answer is probably an important one considering who hired him. So let's play that clip there, please, Derek. Clip, what number is that? Data, three. Clip three.
0: As far as using data, information, analytics, I don't know what the right word for any of that is. I am very open to it. I've long thought that as difficult of a game that we play to try and measure and try to understand a little bit better than maybe we have in the past is a challenge, but a worthy challenge. So I'm always looking and open to trying to find ways that we can find more information to just to really inform us and to test and back test and think about and maybe just create a better discussion in the coaches' room or the coaches in the management room, you know, ultimately to just to make a better bet on how, whether it's play style or player acquisition, whatever it might be, those really help to inform. And my experiences, they just help you have better discussions and point you in better directions. And I look forward to that because I believe that's also a strength of mine because I've had such an interest and I know that John has with his background also. And I think that's something that's really easier for us to communicate about.
4: I should really like that.
2: I think most coaches feel that way though, right? And we've had Doug McClain on Fridays and he's reiterated the same thing. It's a wonderful tool. And I like the way he articulated that it opens up deeper discussions.
4: Drives better conversations.
2: Right?
4: Yeah.
2: But you know, at the end of the day, you still got to make a gut hockey decision.
1: Well, that was my ultimate takeaway spending 2 years with the Maple Leafs, was that they had the biggest analytics department in the league at the time, and you'd see all the info, and you'd make all the... At the end of the day, you're going, I don't know, what do you think? You know, like it's
4: somebody has to be like, okay, that.
1: Well, he told you, because you can be like, hey, this line is best when they're together, but this line is best when they're together, and that guy, you have all this information. At the end of the day, you just have to go, I like that choice.
4: Yeah.
1: You still got to, there's no computer making the choices as much as people joke about that. So I did think it was interesting. One of the Mike Babcock comments during his time with Hiller, why he had hired Hiller, is that he said he's got ideas out the wazoo, I think. He said, and even though I wouldn't agree with him, he had a lot of ideas and it would create conversation for us. So
2: didn't end well, though, between the two of them.
1: No, he did like the thinker part. I'm just saying he is, you know, for the Leafs perspective, he's a thinker. But I do think that's interesting that they're not pals, maybe.
2: Well, I think Babcock got him fired. No.
1: Yeah,
4: you know what? Like
2: at the end of it,
4: an enemy of Babcock may not be the worst guy.
1: I think that they started that, like this and things turned, and I think it ended in Jim got fired. Babs related, but the enemy of my enemy is my friend.
4: Yeah.
2: What do you got for us? Because we're gonna take a break and we're gonna get into a ton.
1: A ton.
4: Well, this is a little tease. What kind of things are you talking
1: we
4: about?
1: We got all.
2: Well, we got Babcock.
1: Ooh.
2: We got. Craig. We got Hellebuck.
1: John Carlson.
4: Hellebuck.
2: We got Matthew Nyes.
4: Oh, okay. I'll get
2: Bobrovsky.
4: Oh, my God. This is so exciting. All right. Game time. It's game time presented by Bet365.
2: Get an official us a break.
4: Oh, my God. It's game time presented by Bet365, an official partner of the NHL. 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Please play responsibly. I don't know if you guys saw last night, but the Toronto Blue Jays, they beat the juggernaut Boston Red Sox. Needed a big win. Davis Schneider hits his third home run of the year, tying him with Vladimir Guerrero Jr. Ugh. I think 130 less plate appearances, if I'm not mistaken. Anyways, back in Boston tonight with Max Scherzer on the bump for the Toronto Blue Jays. Catch the fever. So they're dogs. They're underdogs. Plus 110 on the money line. I think that's fair with Max Scherzer out there. I will say the Red Sox stink, and that's not bad value for the Toronto Blue Jays. He probably won't be in there too long.
1: Four and a third.
4: Give me the Toronto Blue Jays tonight, plus 110 at Fenway Park. Seems like a lot of their hitters like hitting there. Used to say that about Vladdy, and he doesn't seem to do very well there anymore.
1: Vladdy's back tonight. Book it.
4: And looking ahead to this weekend at Shinnecock Hills,
1: ooh,
4: the U.S. Open, getting underway.
1: Brutal.
4: Looks really hard.
1: Does look so hard.
4: It looks so hard. I was texting with my boy Adam Stanley from SportsCenter, and he's like, the winning score will be plus. He's like,
2: plus two?
4: He's like, I'm walking this course.
2: Plus three.
4: He's like, I don't know how anyone's going to make a birdie.
1: It's insane. Fairway,
2: how can you
1: cut,
2: find a ball weak. Sometimes?
4: Yeah.
2: How do you swing? What are you swinging at?
1: People who find it for you and then hope you're Bryson DeChambeau.
4: Yeah, you just hit it into a gallery and maybe it bonks somebody in the shin and then you find your ball.
1: Bonk
4: it
1: off.
4: Anyways, betting favorite this weekend, as you would imagine, is Scottie Scheffler, plus 650. If he wins, he'll have the career grand slam, which is pretty crazy. Rory McIlroy plus 1,200, and then John Rahm rounds at the top three at plus 1,400. 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
3: Time now for the Precision Headlines, brought to you by the Acura MDX 2026. Drive like you mean it. I mentioned Max Scherzer. Sorry for the Jason Knight. That is not the case. 15-day DL, back spasms, other general olds.
1: That's just being my age. It's probably, it's just hurt at times.
3: Probably time to just not do it anymore.
1: It's okay to be a host, but as a professional athlete, much harder.
2: Are you younger than him?
1: Oh, maybe. No, I'm 43.
2: He's not 43.
1: No.
4: I think he's close.
2: Is he?
4: Yeah. Let me look. You guys talk amongst yourselves.
1: I don't think this is a relevant conversation. Let's talk about hockey.
2: How's your back?
1: You know what? It's bad. 41. Thank you for asking.
2: 41. Okay, all right. Yeah. It's 2 years away.
3: I'm 37. My back barks every day.
1: I'm wearing a heating pad making kids' lunches in the morning. Anyway.
3: All right, hockey.
1: Hockey.
3: I read the first two paragraphs. I'm not a good reader, so I read the first two paragraphs.
2: Yeah, okay, so.
1: You're sounding it out. I heard you.
2: Sounded like they want to put this investigation to bed pretty quick here.
3: On Babs. Yep.
2: And it's nice that you can sit there and talk to a few players, but outside of that, there's nothing to suggest that there is anything that will hold anyone back.
1: Right.
2: You know, and there are some players, as Elliot reported earlier this week, that, you know, some players might be reluctant, including some ex-players. But it's not because they have something really, like, jarring to say.
1: Just don't like them.
3: Just don't like them.
2: No, they just, they also don't like the fact that this is 3 years late, that if it was that important to everybody, they would have investigated 3 years ago.
1: Of course.
2: Not now.
3: Right. Yeah, fair.
1: So it feels like a weird going through the motions to appease the PA.
2: Yes, and it's like, no, you guys do it. It's water under the bridge now. I'm moving on.
1: Yeah.
2: And that's the gist of maybe some of the guys not wanting to get involved. It's not like anything but... Guys, you're too late to the party here.
1: Yeah. It is surprising that there's still not been a specific incident. There was some vague stuff about Patrick Laine. Didn't like a comment that was made to him. I'm not going to get into the details of that because I don't understand them. But it doesn't feel like there's anything here that should prevent this. So I'm sure the league is like, all right, if you're going to hire him, just hire him. And to be honest, you know, the player turnover for Edmonton, probably not going to be all that drastic. I don't imagine they're going to head forward with the same two superstars. And I don't know how relevant the Babcock hire will be on their roster.
2: And you can appreciate the NHLPA trying to, I don't know, just stand up or protect the players. But like that's Connor McDavid, who is the NHLPA, right?
1: And like they're on board. They want this to happen.
2: Connor carries a big stick.
1: So Babs to Edmonton, quite likely.
2: Okay. Quite likely. Okay, so some of the names that I'm hearing, Sammy, and one of them on my buzz is Matthew Knies. That talk
1: that makes me mad
2: of trading him has not gone away because Brad Treliving's gone and now John Chyka's in. It's out there.
1: It doesn't make sense.
2: To some, it doesn't. Like you.
3: To some.
1: Hello, I'm some.
2: It does make sense.
3: I'm some's brother.
1: Right? if you are doing this, then you're rebuilding. You're getting younger, right? Like unless you're just swapping him.
2: Not necessarily. Not necessarily.
1: But they're going to trade him for current players that are his age?
2: Yeah.
1: That are an improvement on Matthew Knies?
2: Well, it depends on if you value one for one. Then you can have an argument that you're not going to get better than Matthew Knies. But if you can turn Matthew Knies into three pieces.
1: Oh, I don't want your quarters for my dollar. I don't want them.
2: I don't think they're quarters.
1: So you think that someone's going to say, yeah, we'll give you our top pair D for Matthew Knies?
2: Possibly. And a first rounder.
1: Ooh.
2: And a secondary player.
1: I need to hear about this top pair D who's available.
2: Listen, I don't know what it is, but that's
1: we're talking.
2: That's the type of conversation that they're having.
1: Now, listen, I am okay with having the conversations and seeing what teams want to do. Of course, that is your job as the GM to do that. But the fact that this guy's name has been out there as a way to improve this team has been shocking. Like to me, he's between these two cores that the Leafs seem to have right now.
2: Yeah.
1: And he's going to be a 32 goal, 75 point bruiser.
2: Here's what analytics or AI could tell them. That when you've got an asset like Matthew Knies, and others have assets like Matthew Knies, but one has no moves or limited no moves, and the other guy is completely free.
1: Yeah.
2: You have the best chance to drive the best bargain or the best price out there for the guy who's completely free.
1: Yeah.
2: And that's Matthew Knies. You are inviting upwards of 20 teams to bid on him, and you're going to get someone that may overbid. And that's the value that the Leafs can get back.
1: This is the Family Guy joke.
3: Is he working on you? Is this working on you?
1: No, it's a Family Guy joke. It's the boat or the mystery box. The mystery box could be anything, even a boat.
3: You're kind of getting, he's getting me a little
2: bit. You're close-minded on your, the three pieces are going to be no good compared to him.
1: I don't think any time you make a trade of a 24-year-old prime-age player and that's the best player in the deal, you never win the trade. There are, I'm sure, exceptions to every rule.
2: What about a quality player in return, a pick this draft that could be 10, 11, 12, and a third piece?
1: Okay. Yes. Bring me your top pair D so I can also draft.
2: That's how they're looking.
1: Smits, Carls.
2: That's how they're
1: looking. Reed, Verhoff, one of those.
3: What numbers did you say again?
1: Get out of here.
2: It would be, if they move him in the next few days, it's to get back into that draft outside of McKenna.
1: To me, though, Kip, if that happens, I'm almost like, then just trade
3: them all.
1: Willie.
3: Trade Matthews, trade them all.
1: Right. Like, I'm like, just move the whole core age back to that group and let's just get her going here. Load it up with top guys.
2: It might not be an 18 or 19 year old. You could get a 23 or 24 year old back for Matthew Knies.
3: Okay. So he said 11, 12, 13. So it's either St. Louis, New Jersey, or the Islanders. Okay.
2: Stop it.
1: Okay.
2: It could be the 15th pick.
3: Oh, okay.
2: I don't know.
3: So but
2: it's a good draft.
3: Yeah.
2: Okay. So we'll have to just keep an eye on
3: that. I'm at the Dragon's Den here, whatever it's called. I'm not totally out. I'm thinking about this. I'm talking to Kevin O'Leary about it, you know?
2: Okay. That's my job, is to make you think, Sammy.
3: I'm thinking a little bit.
1: I'm not, you know, resistant enough if someone says, we'll give you way too much for that thing.
3: Yeah.
1: You got to do it. But I'm skeptical that happens.
2: Okay. Hellebuck.
1: And I would love to be wrong.
2: We will follow that closely.
1: All right.
3: Hellebuck.
2: Keep hearing that the noise out there that there may be a situation where he may want to move on.
1: Really?
2: Yeah.
1: We're there, huh?
3: Let me guess. Florida, well, Vegas, Minnesota?
1: Go. Go to Washington, D.C.
2: Buffalo needs somebody possibly. Detroit needs somebody possibly.
1: Quiet.
2: But whatever the case is between Hellebuck and Winnipeg, certainly if there is a kind of a Dylan Larkin situation, they're not making any noise outside of that little circle.
1: Yeah.
2: But everybody outside the circle, certain teams that I've talked to,
1: they
2: certainly have heard his name.
1: Really, Kip? Wow, that would be a real end of an era. God, he gave such a great interview with Sarah Orlesky at some point this year and was, you know, he's been so good to that market and he re-signed there, an undervalued contract. He would require some assets back, boy.
3: And I think that, like, to your point, I mean, he's been brutal in the playoffs for them at times, but, like, he's given them his whole career. Like, he's been there a long time.
1: Yeah.
3: In a non-traditional market where, like, guys don't necessarily like going. Like you said, he re-signed.
1: I think he retired today. He's a Hall of Famer.
3: He's given them plenty. Is that fair to say? Like, I don't know if Winnipeg people probably hate me for saying this, but, like, I understand that one more than Larkin is what I'm saying.
1: Yeah. Sorry, Sam. It's not that I don't have anything to add to that. I'm thinking about it. I don't know. You know, like, they've been good to him, too, by the same token. But what can you do? It just feels like that American hockey team, that Olympic thing.
3: Boy, they had a great time.
1: That group chat was crazy.
3: Yeah, they had a great
1: Every time. Single guy was like, let's all push south.
3: Yep.
2: To Sammy's point,
3: Florida,
2: there is linked to the Panthers because Bobrovsky's still out there. And everything I keep hearing is that they remain focused on trying to bring him back. Mm-hmm. Bobrovsky's a bit of a different beast when it comes to fitness and taking care of himself. And I don't think it's the feel that he's necessarily breaking down, but they certainly don't want to hear it demands upwards around $35-42 million.
3: They're too smart to do that. Like, I mean, Valley came on our show halfway through the year and was like, he's done. Remember that?
1: Yeah.
3: Like,
1: there's all these great players as they get older. They're kind of ticking time bombs and teams are just passing them around and you don't want to be the one holding it when they're paid $11 million and not that good, or $7 million or whatever number it would be. So
2: now, if you move off of Bobrovsky, can you slide Hellebuck's 8.5 in there and work something around the 9th overall pick to Winnipeg?
1: Mm-hmm. Yeah, that makes sense. That all checks out. That's about what their Bob was earning more than that, right? So they
2: Bob's get, I think was 10.
1: So they save $1 million, and if you're Winnipeg, you're only doing it for a premier guy.
3: Yeah, it's not
1: tough
3: just
1: to get premier guys to choose Winnipeg at times. So draft in the top 10 in a
3: but it's not just draft. The ninth pick.
2: Listen,
3: right?
2: You're getting the premier superstar Olympic champion here.
1: Right.
2: So
3: he's been the Winnipeg's, best goal in the league.
2: Winnipeg would sell
1: years
2: incredibly high here.
3: Yeah.
2: And it would.
3: What's
2: it would,
3: his no
2: it would be. It would have to be a 9th overall pick plus, maybe plus.
1: Mm-hmm. Well, that's unfortunate for Winnipeg. But God, Kip, it sounds like there is a pile of player movement to happen here. It also sounds like everyone who has one of these big names who wants to move teams, all the teams holding them are like, well, I'm not moving them unless I get X, Y, Z. There has to be someone on the other end of these transactions willing to do that, and you don't hear about those teams as much.
3: So 27.
2: Not yet.
3: Oh, sorry.
1: Yeah.
2: Yeah, you're probably right. Not yet, and nobody really likes to go first. But there's some teams, you hate to use the word desperate.
1: Seattle's desperate.
2: They're really, that's a good word.
1: Seattle's desperate.
2: And is it simply just waiting for Alex Tuch and then throwing $10.5 million at him, $11 million.
1: You know, I can't think of anything more that's putting a piece of scotch tape over the hole in the boat, you know, than being like, we signed Alex Tuck. They're not that close. Seattle needs to do more, right? So I wonder if they'd be interested in big trades. There has to be people on the other end of these transactions. I know Utah's a team that gets mentioned sometimes.
2: Yeah.
1: Dallas always looking to upgrade.
2: Yeah.
1: Minnesota wants a center.
2: Would you think Larkin would be the first one out of the gate at the draft if Stevie Yzerman can get, again, more teams involved than the three that have been reported?
1: Yeah, and it sounds like there's a couple more now. Yeah, you know, I was looking at the list of available players through these potential trades that could happen. There's not a ton of guys you definitely want. You definitely want Larkin. Brady Tkachuk, you would definitely want. Obviously, Austin Matthews. It's Robert Thomas. But outside of that, it's like Kyrou. You know, there's question marks there. Trocheck's getting older. A lot of the names come with more question marks. So
4: Briere was on the 97.5 The Fanatic today in Philly. He said, unfortunately, there's not a lot of players on July 1st regarding unrestricted free agency. But there's a lot of players that are talked about, star players that are talked about as possible trades. So we're staying on top of that. If there's a chance to strike that makes sense, we're going to jump on that.
1: Philly needs a top end guy.
4: I think Leafs and maybe they're going to pick up the phone again.
2: He's got question marks on Owen Tippett.
1: Mm-hmm.
2: I like that player.
1: I do as well. Owen Tippett is 27, so he's not super old. 6.2 is very reasonable. He's under contract for quite a long time, till 2032. So that's six more seasons. That's okay. I'm okay with all those things I just said.
4: It's especially with the cap going up. Mentioned Doughty in your piece too. Last thing I was reading.
2: Yeah, he's in his last year at $11 million, and Kopitar's out. He wants to be the captain. Do you give him the captaincy at his age, or do you groom someone else, or do you pause for a year?
1: He's the captain of their team next year, whether you give it to him or not.
2: 100%. He's that type of guy.
1: Yeah.
2: But he also probably wants a 2 or 3 year deal, right? Mm. And if it's the case, how much is it? And where's your role? Do you still expect to be the number one defenseman? Are you playing top pair? Are you playing a minute and a half on the power play?
1: Drew could be a handful as he gets older here because he wants to play. He's a confident
2: he wants
1: guy.
2: To play.
1: He's a goer.
2: Yes, right?
1: He doesn't
2: want
1: to sit on the bench.
4: Yeah. He wants to play 30 minutes every
1: season. Yeah, he doesn't want to be secondary.
4: No.
2: He wants it, but is it achievable still in L.A.? And if it's not, it could be achievable with another team.
1: Yeah. And you know what? All these guys are like, oh, he wouldn't change teams. Doubt he would.
4: Like,
1: I totally doubt.
4: You mean like at the end of his contract, right? Not like via trade.
2: Listen, like, all bets are off, man. I mean, tomorrow, next week, Christmas, March
4: Leaf.
2: Trade deadline, right?
1: Sorry,
2: it all depends. It all depends on how meetings go.
4: There's been no guy that I have loved more and wanted to be a Leaf more over his career maybe than
1: yeah, you know, but you've seen
4: now
1: Leafs.
4: Now
1: yeah, you've
4: now.
1: Seen guys come here at that time of their career.
4: Yeah, like Giordano and Spezza.
1: Eric Lindros.
4: Lindros was, listen, Lindros had a really good start as a Leaf. They just got off.
1: I know.
4: I would love an 88 Leaf jersey. I'd rock the hell out of that.
2: Yeah, Doughty's very interesting to me.
1: He's an interesting character.
2: All right.
1: Ross Colton to the Avs. That happened. To the Predators.
2: Yeah.
1: I like Ross Colton. I'm a Colton believer.
4: First move that you make as whatever his role is there now, McFarlane, he just trades for a guy off his old team.
1: Well, you know that he hasn't fit in there.
4: Yep.
1: And he fits what you need. It's like, hey, let's just do that.
4: And that was the Precision Headlines brought to you by the 2026 Acura MDX. Drive like you mean it. Marley's Minute?
1: Yeah, we got a few things to touch on.
4: Marley's Minute. Akimov. Shutout, Cowan winning goal.
1: They trade Wohl, and then Akimov pitches a shutout in the finals.
2: I told you I won a Calder Cup. I can't tell you.
4: The cup is in the building on Thursday.
2: What it did for me at age 22, 23.
4: Yep.
1: Confidence.
2: Okay. Everything. Yeah. Just lifting it up, feeling like a winner.
1: Yeah.
2: And,
1: Akimov highlights.
2: Going into training camp the next day and then cracking an NHL roster the following September.
4: He is not big.
1: Akimov?
4: He is not a big man in there. Look at him.
1: He's not little.
4: He's little.
1: 6'2"?
4: No, he's little.
2: Who's that you're talking about?
4: Akimov.
1: Well, this is very...
2: You don't think he's 6'2"?
4: No, I don't think
1: absolutely.
2: He's 6'2". I don't know.
1: He's listed as 6'2".
4: Really?
1: Yeah.
2: Listen, he's got it going.
4: Good for him.
2: He's got it going. And he...
1: Michelli's also listed at
2: 5'11". No real... Ryan Craig.
4: Oh, yeah, we mentioned that yesterday.
2: Yeah.
4: Yeah.
2: Was he announced yesterday or today?
4: Today. But you mentioned it yesterday.
2: Yeah, I did. Yeah. I did. That's kind of, again, Vegas, usually big names, right?
1: But he's heavy hitters. Part of their org, right?
2: And now he's the first guy they've groomed, right, this long.
1: Which is cool. You know, I think that's great. You know you like a guy. You know he's won for you.
2: There's some teams that they're kind of liking spending, you know, $1 million, $1 million, $2 million, $1 million, $5 million.
1: Not so into the $5 million
2: coach. Not so much in the fives. I think there's a few teams that...
1: What do you think Hiller got?
2: Two. Really? Two and a half.
1: Really? Yeah.
2: Well, why would you spend more?
1: Yeah, there's 55 other guys who want the job.
4: 35 guys.
2: Right? 35. I mean, I can't
1: stop at that.
2: I think he's doing fine, though. I don't think he was...
1: Yeah, no, financially, he's
2: I don't think it was a big negotiation.
1: Yeah.
2: The guy's a head coach of the Toronto Maple Leafs.
1: Yep, that is a pretty good jumping off point. John Carlson won't re-sign with the Ducks. He's out.
2: What'd you think of that trade?
1: I was the only dissenter. I got yelled at from everyone. I was like, this makes no sense.
4: They're a good young team on the up and up, and they got 18th overall pick. They got to the second round.
2: They got to the second
4: round. They were right there with Vegas.
1: Yeah, would you rather lose in the first and have the first rounder this year?
2: Mid-round pick?
4: 18th.
2: To give your boys an experience of beating Connor McDavid? Come on.
1: He's telling me that.
4: It worked.
2: It worked.
4: Yeah. All right.
2: Okay. Our thanks to no one.
4: Yeah, it was just us again.
2: Just us.
4: God, I'm bad at producing.
1: Oh, we're not here tomorrow.
4: Or the next day.
1: Ooh.
4: See you guys.
2: Blue Jays?
4: Yeah, Blue Jays double dip.
1: Okay.
2: Thanks for watching. Thanks for listening. Enjoy the rest of your week, everybody.
1: Go Canada.

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7: He's here. He's a former National Hockey Leaguer. He is our Big Show Flames analyst. He's an NHL hot stove observer. Mr. Brent Cron joining us here in studio. You're sitting in sleepy intern Connor's seat.
22: Yeah, I figured as much. It feels different.
7: Yeah, it's a good napping chair.
22: No, it's not.
7: So it's his last day today with us.
22: Last day of napping?
7: I don't know. I'm thinking, intern Connor, I'm thinking you bring us at a break for the 7:30. What do you think?
23: Yeah, I can do that.
7: It's easy, right?
23: Sure.
7: Okay, yeah, there you go. He'll bring us back from break. At 7:30, what you should do is, you know, say what's coming up on the show, give out the text topic. With that just awful Ishmael Kone broken leg, did you see it?
22: I did.
7: No, I don't like that.
22: Well, I just heard everybody talk.
7: I like it.
22: I watched the game until it was 3 Cobb for the Canadians.
7: Eat that guitar
22: and then
7: suck on it. How does that taste this morning?
22: But that happened in the second half where he got clipped from behind there. Right? Was it on the first kick or the second kick to the ankle?
7: I don't know, but it's just, did you see the bone in the sock?
22: No, I didn't get that far. I saw it from distance and
23: that part was ugly.
22: And I'm just kind of used to seeing, like, you know, when guys go into the boards and they twist their ankle up, that's disgusting.
7: Right.
22: Guys snap their ankles. I didn't stick around long enough to see where it went. Yeah. I just saw his shocked face. He was in shock on the pitch.
7: It was no good.
22: That's too bad.
7: We have 2 spots to give away, you and a buddy, for our NHL draft party at Power Play next Friday night, Croner. That's our text topic on the Jason Mortgage text line today. Give us your broken leg story.
22: Oh, there'll be some
7: either
22: good ones
7: you
22: out there.
7: Or you have seen something. There's already some good ones.
22: Bones poking out and stuff.
7: No, thank you. But I didn't like that yesterday.
22: No,
7: it really put a damper on the 6-0 ass kicking of Qatar.
22: And pardon my ignorance, but is that Ishmael Kone, is he like an important piece?
7: Yes, he is.
22: Yeah.
7: Yeah.
23: He's like what if he was a Carolina Hurricane?
7: Like an offensive defenseman.
22: Oh.
7: But he plays a midfield.
23: Puck mover.
22: I see.
7: Yeah, trying to.
22: You need those. Those are important pieces.
7: Yeah. Yes, he's an important piece. That's why Jesse Marsh was like, God, no! Why?
22: Made history.
7: Why Kone?
22: Yesterday, first win in World Cup history for the Canadians.
7: Biggest win by a CONCACAF nation at the World Cup.
22: Look at that.
7: First hat trick for a CONCACAF nation since 1930.
22: Lighting up BC Place.
7: Yeah, or Pat Steinberg was there.
22: That's awesome.
7: What a great match to go to outside of the broken leg.
22: How high was he sitting?
7: No idea. Yeah. Outside of the broken leg, great match to go to. All right, we got lots to discuss. The NHL hot stove's heating up.
22: Sizzler.
7: It's getting hot.
22: Sizzler.
7: Yeah, it is. It is sizzling. Have you ever had a fajita when they bring it the sizzling plate and it just smokes all over the place?
22: Absolutely.
7: But then you got to put it all together and it feels like a lot of work.
22: It does. It really does. Or have you ever had a steak too that's served on a skillet like that where it just comes out sizzling in the butter?
7: Yeah, yeah.
22: Still cooking.
7: Don't touch it. And they're like, don't touch the skillet.
22: It's
7: don't
22: hot.
7: Touch it.
22: It's hot.
7: Don't touch it.
22: Ah,
7: don't touch it.
22: Why didn't you tell me?
7: I remember I went to dinner with my ex and her sister was with us and we ordered fajitas. And the server's like, don't touch the plate. It's really hot. What does her sister do? She touches it. She's like, ah! Wait. I go, what are you doing?
22: You know what? It's hard, though, because at restaurants, too, when the server has to lean over the table to place the plates down, like,
7: yep.
22: You're thinking that cast iron skillet with the hot chicken is just getting dumped all over your lap. Mm-hmm. So you're initially trying to guard yourself against it.
7: Right, just don't. You don't want that. You don't want that hot chicken.
22: No, you don't want that hot chicken juice.
7: So, I don't know, I just lost my train of thought. Hot stove, whatever.
22: Sizzler.
7: Darren Radish last night while you were asleep. Apparently the Leafs and the Lightning are working on a signing trade to bring the Bolts defenseman over to Toronto. And apparently he's going to ink an 8-year deal north of $8 million. Wow. Like, what a great time to be Darren Radish. Have a career year, score 20-plus goals, cash in for 8 sheets. I said it yesterday. I'll say it again today. It's a bad deal already. For the Toronto Maple Leafs.
22: Darnell Nurse. right?
1: But at least Darnell Nurse had a track record.
22: Agreed. I'm just saying you're having one good year. Alexei Kovalev, I'm not picking on just Nurse, but there's a lot of guys that it's a contract year. You're trying to make a name for yourself. His biggest opportunity was when Hedman went out of the lineup, right? Mm-hmm. They had to use Radish in more situations. He's got 26 goals. He played 71 games. He's played three full seasons in the National Hockey League. He's got 20 points or more. So he is a bit of an offensive defenseman for sure. He's got a good shot. But at 30 years old, 3 years basically what you experience in the league being a full-time guy, maybe he met Chayka's parameters for stats to keep him mm-hmm. in the, you know, like, hey, maybe, yeah. you know, he's a very, whatever, stats-driven person.
1: Mm-hmm.
22: But you see at this time of year, how often does this really work out? You sign a guy, you get your guy free agency, sign mm-hmm. and trade. So obviously they really wanted him before he got to become a free agent. So they got their guy, quote unquote. I don't know. You just see this. I'm kind of jaded when it comes to all this free agency stuff because usually it doesn't work.
1: Just doesn't feel like the year to be the big spender in free agency. You know, when you look at what's out there, it really felt like this isn't the year to kind of go out and attack it. And I don't know. I'm right there with you. Like, is the production closer to what it was the 2 years prior where it's 6 goals and 35 points? Or is it somewhere in between those years and a 70-point season? I don't know how he scores 22 again. Like, that feels like a stretch, but...
22: I'm not sure how many were power play goals, how many times Kucherov was just dishing him a silky pass.
1: Yeah. The other thing, too, is, like, you have Kucherov, who's a straight playmaker, and I know Willie can kind of be like that, too, but, you know, I definitely look at Matthews as more of a shooter, even with how things have kind of gone for him lately, so, yeah,
22: When the Leafs aren't going to rebuild right now. They're not.
1: No.
22: Right?
1: No, that's what this tells you.
22: They're trying to make a push. They're trying to, and he's a Toronto guy too, and like that really matters. But mm-hmm. I'm sure he'd like to play for the Leafs. And
1: 10 of his 22 are on the power play.
22: There you go, half of them.
1: Yeah, so a significant amount to say the least.
22: Right.
1: So, you know, yeah, I don't know. I just don't know how this works out in a good way.
22: Well, and for term as well, uh-huh. right? For 8 years too. Right. When you really don't.
1: How many good years are you still getting there?
22: You don't 100% know which player he is. Yes, if he gets, you know, 35, 40 points as a D-man, that's great too. But then you're being judged on your contract. You're making close to $9 million a year and you're getting 20, 30 points a season. You're like, whoa, we're paying for more production here. What's happening? I mean, it's good on him, right? He had a hell of a year in the right part of his career. He's getting paid. That's, you can't blame the player for that. That's not his fault. But you just watch what the Leafs are trying to do here, and you got a couple, you know, they signed Jim Hiller as a head coach, you got a new GM. This is, you know, they're going fishing. We'll see what happens here. But the Leafs can't get the puck out of their own zone anyway, too, right?
1: Mm-hmm.
22: They made a trade with the Philadelphia Flyers for,
1: Emile Andre, right? and
22: he's supposed
1: Samerson.
22: To be a better puck mover, mm-hmm. right? But they couldn't get the puck out of their own zone last year at all. And, you know, Toronto's got to try to be a good first-pass team, get out of their zone. I don't know, Radish, how defensively capable he is. He seems all right. I don't know enough about him.
1: I don't think it's exceptional, but I think it's fine.
22: And they need saves, too, right? And they mm-hmm. dish Joseph Woll. I mean, he's a walking Band-Aid, right? But I don't know. This is they're doing their best here. We'll see what it's like when it starts the season. But to me, 8 years, a little over $8 million a season, that's a lot for a guy that's still relatively, you don't really know what he is.
1: Right. Which is, but he's 30.
22: Right. Exactly. Like, he's his first full
1: season. And the only reason I don't know what he is because he had such a good year. Like, if he had put up 45 points this year and been, like, their third best defenseman, I'd know exactly what he is. He's, like, a 35-point defenseman who can defend that's probably worth, like, $5 million to $6 million. But for whatever reason, this season, he found light. Like, the other thing that stands out to me is he never even really scored like that in the AHL. Like, his best year was 15 points in 24 games with Hartford, but he had a 28 and 62. Like, that's the other thing that I'm like, he didn't even really score in the AHL.
22: He's got a good shot, right?
1: It's a hammer. It's like 102 miles per hour on average. It is unbelievably hard.
22: And you just look over his hockey DB and you go through his point production. That's the outlier is the whatever, how many points he got, 70 points?
1: Yeah.
22: Right? That's the outlier. So is he that guy really? Or is it, he's a victim of circumstance with Hedman being out of lineup, getting those top line minutes, getting top line power play on a power play with Braden Point and Kucherov and all those slick players down in Tampa Bay. And to your point, George, too, it's like Marner's not in Toronto anymore. He's a playmaker. You got two guys that want the puck, and Nylander and Matthews.
1: Yep.
22: So who's dishing him the puck for a one timer too? Right? Like he's well,
2: don't we say a blue liner has to play 300 games in the NHL?
22: Yep.
2: 249 games for Darren Radish. And was he that good in the playoffs for the Lightning, Cron?
22: No. And like we talk about, he's 30. Right. He's played 3 years in the league. He came in at 27.
2: 31 in January.
22: Right. Like
2: Gronner likes the deal. Gronner, tell Cronner that you like the deal.
3: Not necessarily sure I ever said I liked it. But listen, it's fascinating.
22: It's fascinating. Come on.
3: Well, like the Leafs address a need. Morgan Riley's gone. So they're essentially swapping salary. Well, you're adding $1 million actually with Radish. And you really needed that threat on the power play. Is it too long? 100%. Is it too much money for Darren Radish? Probably. But the cap's going up. And, you know, is there a certain part of me that feels like I have to believe this is going to work out? Yes.
22: Hopeful. Toronto, yes. Hopeful.
3: Exactly. But
1: do they have to move off Morgan Riley now?
22: How many more years does he have left?
1: Four.
22: Who's taking him?
2: Nobody's taking him. Well, yeah, you got to throw a sweetener in there.
22: Yeah, for sure you do.
1: I think like, Vancouver. Why don't you go with Radish and Riley as your top pair? McCabe, Tanev is your second pair. OEL, Carlo is your third pair. Philippe Myers is your seven.
3: Oh, please, no.
1: Okay, then Emile Andre is your seven.
3: Get Andre in.
1: Sure, fine, whatever. Well, either one.
2: They're thinking Andre might be a top four guy for them this year.
1: Okay, well, then McCabe's your seven, or OEL's your seven. Well, whatever, it don't matter. Like, you have seven decent D if you keep Morgan Riley. It's not the best decor, but they're all capable NHLers.
2: Rose brought up the point. It's like Tampa Bay didn't fight to keep him.
22: Right? Trade piece? Well, not trade piece.
2: Yeah, okay. Yeah, no problem. Yeah, go ahead.
22: Sign and trade. Thanks.
2: Yeah. Okay, yeah. We're good with that.
1: Yeah, fifth round pick. We'd love that.
2: Yeah, we'll see you later. We don't want to pay you that. Yeah. Isn't that a red flag?
22: Well, yeah. It's like nobody's fighting for you. No, don't go. Don't go.
1: Yeah.
2: It's like one of those things. Like, did you hear the Radish and the Lightning are like down to like late June and like they're trying to. No, dude.
1: Halfway through, once he hit like 40 points, everyone was like, yeah, the Lightning they understand they're not going to be able to pay him.
2: Yeah. It's like, okay, see ya. Have a great day. Big news on the Mike Babcock front yesterday. Mm-hmm. The NHL said, yeah, sure, hire him. Investigation didn't really bear too many results. So, hey, we're good to go. Mike Babcock is apparently going to be the next head coach at the Edmonton Oilers starting next week, which is very interesting. Going to be a lot of talk show fodder for us here.
22: Mm-hmm.
2: But your thoughts on the Mike Babcock deal?
22: Well, you figured it was going to get cleared. If Daryl Cates is pushing for it, if the most prolific guy in the National Hockey League, Connor McDavid's pushing for it, giving that the all clear.
2: Who apparently has a big influence with the NHLPA.
22: Yeah.
2: Which I'm like, okay, he's the best player, but he has to have that much influence.
22: Right. Okay. Which, sure. So that, and initially too, when you see the reports, it's not just the photos and the phone, there's more to it.
1: Mm-hmm.
22: Immediately, my mind just goes way bad, just way off the deep end, what actually happened. And it turns out nothing of consequence, right?
1: Or they just didn't uncover anything. I wonder.

0: shooter here, so I'm not remarkable.
1: I'm actually going to get a second opinion because I don't really trust what you're trying to tell me right now.
0: Give me the notes.
1: By the way,
0: bring them over.
1: You should always get a second opinion.
0: Always get a second.
1: Always. But yeah, Babs.
0: Yeah, but you could kind of see that coming. If they're going to go that far down the road already, and they're going to get all like vetted by the Oilers, by the ownership, by the best player on the team, players on the team. Hyman played for him in Toronto, seems to speak highly of him. I've been chatting with a couple of my buddies who have played for Babs over the years. Some good, some bad, but there are guys that love him too, right? Like, you got to... Nobody's perfect in this world, right? Everybody makes mistakes, and there are...
1: Nobody's nerfect.
0: It's just...
1: But no, good. Really good.
0: The guy, like, he's going to come in here now. I mean, they talk about rehabilitation and all that stuff. It's like, he's just going to go out there and coach. You're going to see the proof.
1: He'll be prepared.
0: You're going to see exactly what you're going to get up there next season.
1: Yep.
0: There's plenty of coaches that I can't stand that I feel have done stuff, but at the end of the day, it's like... Okay, he's the coach. You guys stand up for yourself or you don't, right? There are certain situations, too, where coaches push you, right? They push you until they want to find your breaking point, right? And I'm just talking in general. I'm not talking Babcock. I'm just talking in general. They want to see how far they can push you to see what they can get out of you. And a lot of guys aren't, as much as you're playing high-level sports, you're playing hockey, they're not built to go into a dressing room and stand up for themselves and tell the coach to, you know, go have a one-on-one conversation and say, you know, I'm standing up for myself here. This is horse crap, right? Or whatever, right? There are guys that do it, that get the respect, and there are guys that don't. And so with the guys that I've been speaking to, too, with Babcock, some of them were in junior. Some of them were playing, you know, all the way up to the top. It's like they really liked him. And they're more like the third, fourth line grinder guys that have to go out there and work hard and plug away. And they had a lot of good things to say about him.
1: How desperate does this feel?
0: It's full-on desperation.
2: So... the other question before we get into the desperation that kind of tails off that, so what if something does happen? Then what? How will the Oilers look if something does happen here?
1: You know what? I don't even think they really care. They only have one mission in this world now is to get Connor a Stanley Cup.
2: Okay, but what
1: they will do, they will step on their grandma's throat if they have to get that Stanley Cup. It doesn't matter.
2: But if this goes wrong, how do you envision them winning a Stanley Cup?
1: No, I don't.
2: That's part of it. So,
1: but honestly think that the last couple coaches they've had, this one is a better. And we've had the conversation.
2: I don't disagree that he's a much more capable coach, but.
1: We asked the question, and I always think it's funny. It's like, who's getting no coach? Well, give me some examples. Like, it's the dumbest thing we say as fans in media. Who's getting no coach? That guy's uber prepared.
0: For sure.
1: He's a smart X's and O's guy, although he hasn't been in the league in a long time. But he will figure it out. He's a super smart guy. Nobody is more prepared than Mike Babcock. This is exactly what they need in Edmonton. And this isn't a long-term, like, Mike Babcock's going to be here for the next 10 years. He's going to be the next John Cooper of the Oilers. No. It's the next 2 years of, we need to get Connor a Stanley Cup, and we will do whatever means necessary that we think, because we're super desperate, we will do whatever it takes to win a championship.
0: Blood from a stone. He's got a short... period of time here to get this pointed in the right direction. He's going to understand his players. He's going to figure out exactly what works, who the guys are that work, and who are the guys that do not work. And they will get through it pretty quick. I mean, yes, it's uncomfortable. There's been plenty of coaches out there that have different tactics to get guys motivated. There's not very many old school coaches left. We listen to everybody talk about, you have to understand the player. Communication is important. Sure. And back rubs are nice, and foot massages are good too. This guy ain't going to do any of that stuff up there now. Now it's like, hey, winning is the ultimate goal. I don't care if I hurt your feelings. Let's go win.
1: I know Connor gave the stamp of approval, but what does that mean when a guy like Zach Hyman gives a stamp of approval? When obviously he's a respected guy, works his ass off, plays hurt, does whatever it means to win. If he gives that the okay, then if you're an Oiler, how do you not say, okay, let's do this?
0: Give her a try. Well, and too, I mean, him and Connor are good buddies, so that helps as well, right? He's not just some guy in the Oilers that used to play for Babs that thought he was great too. This is a player that has impact, that has, you know, a name behind him, and can get guys on side. And look what it's done for Hyman's career, right? Yeah. I mean, he credits Babcock for his you know, not resurgence, but reaching scoring 50, I think it was in Toronto, right?
1: Like, well, he did it in Edmonton.
2: In Edmonton,
0: sorry. But still, it's like there are coaches that get you there. There are guys that need to be pushed, and Babs will find a way to push these guys.
2: I would push back on it's exactly what they need, because I honestly don't think that a head coach is the biggest change here that needs to be done. It's still all roster to me, but I do think that he is a tactical upgrade from the last couple of coaches that they've had. That I can agree with 100%, but I

0: I still think that they're...
1: Well, sure.
0: This is a story that's taking up a lot of the bandwidth right now, but I really think it's kind of the tip of the iceberg for the problems that have persisted for that franchise over the last few years.
2: So what are the Oilers' problems? Defense?
0: Mm-hmm.
2: They can't defend. They're poor off the rush, right? Defensively. It's all defense.
0: Their bottom six don't play any meaningful minutes.
2: No, right.
0: They don't trust them to play meaningful minutes. They don't have a trustworthy goaltender.
3: But in the 24 run, and even last year during the playoffs, we've seen flashes, especially in the postseason, where they play good defense. They're capable of doing it.
0: They want to.
3: That's the thing. The want is the biggest thing. And will this guy drag out that want? I'd imagine so.
2: So now if you don't want, you get forced. And if you don't get forced, and if you don't respond, they'll find somebody else to come in and do it, right? Yeah. And that's the thing. Maybe, and we don't know what goes on behind closed doors. This is all speculation. They need a better, you know, a defensive presence. Yes, they need more saves. Yes, they need more guys buying in defensively. You want to get a guy that preaches defense first? Mike Babcock's that guy, right? When they won the Stanley Cup in Detroit, how many Hall of Famers did he have on that team, right?
3: A lot.
2: Like a ton of them, too. You can.
3: That was great coaching to play Nick Lidstrom like 28 minutes a night.
2: Right? You're coaching Team Canada, best players on the planet, right? Yeah. Like, I get it. I think there's arguments on both sides, but you've had Knobloch up there, who was an appeasement to Connor McDavid, too, at one point, right? And they've had guys come in there.
0: He disagrees with that.
2: Who disagrees?
0: McDavid.
2: Oh, yeah, of course.
0: He had nothing to do with it.
2: Of course not, because it didn't work. And so if it worked, he would have had something to do with it. And so now you get a guy in here like that that's got a bit of a huge ego, monster
0: like,
2: ego.
0: Like the biggest.
2: Right? And so who are you to tell me how to run this? You got a guy now that's got full autonomy here to just, you want to win? Give me the keys. Let's go.
0: Yeah.
2: And we'll see what happens.
3: That is the voice of Mr. Brent Cron, because Poe Buddy's nerf it. He's our Big Show Flames analyst. Flames TV color.
0: Good stuff.
3: Killing it today. The hot stove's heating up in the NHL. We saw a report that maybe little whispers out of Winnipeg that maybe Connor Hellebuyck wants to get traded. Now, you'd be surprised on what teams are on the list. Yeah. There's one team in
2: Florida,
3: South
2: Vegas,
3: Florida.
2: Minnesota.
3: Florida's on the list.
0: Who's the list from?
3: I think Pierre LeBrun was mentioning it. I had it yesterday and I'd have to look it up. But is Connor Hellebuyck going to get dealt? What would you give up?
2: Oh, boy.
0: Everything.
2: Now that his stock has improved because he's been a tire fire in the playoffs for the Jets, but he's won a gold medal now in a pressure pack situation. And so now it's kind of, okay, well, I mean, it's one game. I get it. Can he do it for 2.5 months? We'll see. But I don't have an issue with him wanting out of Winnipeg. They'll keep that under lock and key, too. Cheveldayoff won't let that get out properly, right? Like Dylan Larkin having all this kind of conversation. Hellebuyck is, I believe, has given everything he has to the Winnipeg Jets organization. I do, right? He signed long-term there. He's done everything he can. They've had a few close calls. They went to the conference final once against Vegas. He plays north of 60 games every single season for that club. If he's not in net, it's tough for them to win. But he wants to win now. He's got a taste of it too, right? He won a gold medal. He got a taste of it, feeling like a champ. All you do is you want more of that. So you can't blame him for, like, he doesn't see the Winnipeg Jets being a contender, right? Especially playing in that central division with Minnesota, Dallas, Colorado. Is Winnipeg even going to get out of there if they're a half-decent team?
3: Yeah. The report we were going to talk about yesterday and we wanted to, it was from Nick Kiprios. My apologies. Here are the teams. Detroit, Buffalo, Florida in the mix for Connor Hellebuyck.
2: Yeah, that Buffalo, because they are apparently an up-and-coming team
0: Buffalo now, right?
2: I don't know if he loves that. I'd have zero issue if he went to Buffalo, if he thought that they could win. I mean, they had a great push last year, and their downfall was their goaltending, right?
0: And if you're Buffalo, you're like, we're on someone's list?
2: Yeah.
3: Yeah.
0: Trade everything.
3: Are you serious?
0: What do you mean?
3: Us? Me?
0: Wait, is this actually Cheveldayoff?
3: Me?
0: Is this a prank call?
3: And have you ever had that instance where, like, you're in elementary school or something, and it's like it's you, and everybody turns and goes, you? And then Buffalo's like, me?
0: Yeah.
2: Well, but
3: me?
2: Hellebuck's not going to Detroit because Larkin's not going to go to Winnipeg. Right? Like,
3: yeah, well, that would make a ton of
0: don't
3: sense.
0: Don't they want
3: right?
0: to be homies, though?
2: They do, but what I'm saying is Larkin's, Winnipeg's not, probably on his no-trade list. Winnipeg needs a centerman, another centerman, right? They're not, he's not going there whatsoever.
0: Yeah.
2: If he goes to Florida, like, but Bob, you listen to him, or Bobrovsky, sorry, Sergei Bobrovsky.
3: Thank you.
0: Sergei.
2: Apparently, he takes unbelievable care of himself, right? Like, he eats well, trains, he's in great shape.
3: You'd hope so.
2: Doesn't get injured, right? Yeah. Knock on wood. He's 38, is he not? 37, 38 years old?
0: Uh-huh.
3: Apparently, he wants a 7-year deal.
2: 7-year deal. like, as a goaltender at 38 years old, no thanks, man. I appreciate everything you've done. We'll give you a, you know, a two-year deal of like, hey, thanks. We'll give you a bit more cash. But if I'm not signing him for long term. It's not Marchand, right? And I know it's just talking about forwards.
3: Circumvention of the salary.
2: Right. Thing. They've already done that once. So if they're going to move on from Bobrovsky, I mean, Bob going from Miami, being a Russian player, going to Winnipeg, you think he's going to say, I'd love to do that? No.
0: You.
2: Right?
0: They have like 15 million cap space, and they have no goaltender signed.
3: Detroit makes zero sense.
2: Zero sense.
3: Like, if they're going to trade Larkin, like, what are they... Why would Hellebuck be like, actually, yeah, I'm going to go to a team that just lost their number one center.
2: Yeah, and they haven't been in the playoffs for 10 years, and you got to restart on a team that's supposed to be good, but not?
3: But you're right, Rose. Buffalo makes a ton of sense for Connor Hellebuck.
0: Yeah, I love it.
3: But what are they... But Winnipeg needs second-line help.
0: Well, if you lose Hellebuck...
3: Are you
0: contending, or does that completely change the trajectory of your team?
3: I think it has to.
0: Without a doubt.
3: Does it not?
0: So, like, why don't you throw a whole bunch of those prospects that you were going to throw at St. Louis for Colton Parayko and throw them at Winnipeg and say, hey, we got guys that aren't even draft picks that are coming along that can probably play in the NHL this year or next. That's probably a little bit more in line with your timeline right now.
3: They have, what's his name? Hellenius? No, not Hellenius.
0: Yeah. Hellenius is how you pronounce
3: Sorry.
0: It, but yeah.
3: Yeah, he was blockbuster when he came in late series.
0: Yeah, Hellenius is the guy that plays in LA, but it's spelled the same.
3: Right, but he's their number one prospect.
2: Prometheus.
0: Yeah,
3: Prometheus. He's their number one prospect, and we saw he had a difference at the end of that Habs series.
0: He's in a group of like four or five that are kind of in the same level. Like, but he's like, certainly...
3: If I'm Winnipeg, I'm like, okay, I want that guy.
2: Yeah, oh, for sure.
0: 100%. And if you're Buffalo, you're like, we don't really know where to put him. So, like, you okay?
3: Maybe.
0: Like, this is the thing. When you're so bad for so long, if you're Buffalo, you accrue these guys. So, obviously... Somewhere the Flames are going to be in a few years, you hope, right? Is that you use all of these picks properly and you actually acquire players that maybe if they don't play for you, eventually are going to have some sort of talent level that other teams are intrigued by the idea of him coming to their group.
2: And Winnipeg's a tough city to fail in, too. The rink's not overly big, too, right? They need that barn full. And if Hellebuck goes, he's been one of the main reasons why you've been a contender for as long as you have. And then you're going to move on from him, and now you're going to update your forward list. And it's like,
3: okay, but he's also crapped the bed in the playoffs for Winnipeg.
2: 1,000%.
3: 2 years ago, we were talking about you can't play him on the road. Do they pull him?
2: I agree.
3: And I get he's the reason why the U.S. won the Olympic gold medal. There's no question about that. But he's also brought them a Hart Trophy. And at what point it's like, okay, I've done my best here to try to win in Winnipeg.
0: I don't blame him because I look at this roster and it's like, well, a lot of the kids that we drafted that we hoped would be helpful by now really are not, you know, like is Cole Perfetti a top six player that can score in the top six? Is Nikita Chibrikov that guy? Is Brad Lambert that guy? Like these are all relatively high picks. You know, Ville Heinola on the back end is another name. Like it's just a whole bunch of players in Winnipeg's prospect pool that have not turned into NHLers despite being... First, second round picks.
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14: Okay, let's get it going. It is Friday, June 19th, and we are underway this hour on the program. It's Steinberg along with you, and we got lots to get to coming up in the next hour. Thanks for being along with us on Apple, Spotify, Amazon, wherever you get your podcasts, and live right here on Sportsnet 960 The Fan. We are now 1 week away from the 2026 NHL Draft, and you can imagine we're going to be talking a lot about that coming up in the next hour because it's a Friday, which means it is time for the Eric Francis Hour. 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Back safe and sound from a trip to the Stanley Cup Final, covering the Western Conference Final and then the Stanley Cup Final. Eric Francis joins us now from Sportsnet and Sportsnet.ca. An entire hour with EF coming up. Hello, pal. How we doing, man?
1: How are you doing? You're the one at the big event right now. How was the game the other night?
14: Yeah, I'm out here for those wondering. I am doing the show from in BC, and was out here packaged a little family trip with a trip to a historic Canadian soccer game on Thursday afternoon. Man, it was pretty cool. It was pretty special, and to be a part. So we're talking about Canada beating Qatar 6-0, because we have to say nil when we're talking about soccer. We don't really. Canada beats Qatar, and I'm telling you, Vancouver is the perfect spot with BC Place to hold a game of that magnitude, and to walk over from kind of where it all started at Science World with the Ultras or the Voyageurs, and walk over and do the entire walk into BC Place, and then go from there and be a part of the national anthem, and then see Canada do what it did. It was a pretty special afternoon, man. It was really neat.
1: Awesome, good for you. And would you say you're a mild soccer fan? Because like I'll preface my question by saying, like, soccer's not my thing. Football, whatever you want to call it, never been my thing. My theory is, you know, we all play soccer when we're kids, but then when we grow up, we realize there's better sports. That's always been my joke. But, but I catch myself watching a ton of World Cup soccer, as I think the whole world does. How would you characterize yourself as a football fan?
14: So I played from the age of about 5-6 years old until I was 18-19 years old. So I played basically my entire time growing up. But then kind of, you know, career, work, all that type of stuff. But then a couple of summers ago, I was on vacation. I was in Madrid, Spain, and just loved the city so much. And so I got back into it about 2 summers ago, became a lifelong Real Madrid fan. In the summer of 2024, that's when my lifelong love affair. No, honestly, I've been all in. I have watched every league game, every Champions League game that Real Madrid has played, and I watch an absolute crap ton of soccer now. So last 2 years, I've gone from not being big into it to being full on hardcore. I get to as many cavalry games as I can now, and Tommy's done such an incredible job with that group. So I honestly, like, the last 2 years has been like I've turned back into a soccer super fan.
1: Good, good. Well, this is right up your alley. Then I'm glad you went to go see a game. That's fantastic, my man.
14: How are you doing? We are now, like, your gauntlet is done. The Stanley Cup Final comes to an end, and now it's back to focusing on the Flames. What's the transition back to covering the Flames been like after? And we'll get to the Stanley Cup Final a little bit later on. But what's the transition back been like after all that time on the road covering Vegas?
1: Yeah, I'd say, you know, I had a good chat with Conroy the other morning, and working on a story for Monday. After speaking to him, and I guess the big thing I find fascinating is, look, you read all these mock drafts, which I've never done in my life, but this year, because it's such a big deal for the Flames, like, the draft has never been my thing, as you know. I'm always very honest about that. But this year is obviously a big deal, and I'm fully invested in it and been reading all the bios and seeing the mock drafts, and even talking to Craig Conroy, who has been working the phones, talking to the other 5 GMs who are ahead of him in the pecking order. There's obviously no consensus. And he said, you know, GMs obviously do not show their cards as to who they're going to take. Even the top team, in a I guess in rare cases they will say, yeah, we're going to take Celebrini or, you know, or McDavid. But nobody's forthcoming, but on draft day they are. Like literally minutes or hours before, they can start to be a little more transparent, say, look, if this, then what? You know, and I think it's fascinating for him to say, I said, do you have a pretty good idea of how the top five are going to go ahead of you? And he goes, no. No, I absolutely don't.
2: Yeah.
1: And that's an honest answer that I don't think will shock you or the listeners who are kind of been studying this stuff. But that is a fascinating part of this, generally speaking, I think, and you correct me if I'm wrong, but in a lot of drafts, you got a pretty good idea how the top three or four, or maybe even five are going to go. But this year, it's all over the board. It, as he keeps saying, it's not about trying to pick the best player because only time tells you, you know, 10 years from now, we'll only be able to know who the best player was. But you're trying to pick the right player. And that's a term that Conroy uses a lot when he talks about this draft. And right can be defined differently for every team, depending on what they're needing. And, you know, we can all guess that San Jose doesn't really need a forward. They're going to go for a defenseman. We can all guess that Chicago's in the same boat. But when it comes right down to it, they may feel like the best player or the right player for them actually is a forward. So it'll be so fast. Like, talk about appointment viewing. You have to watch the draft this year if you're a Flames fan. You just have to see how the drama's unfolding. And with every pick that's made, I can guarantee you Conroy will be on the phone. Look, he's first to admit it's very hard to move up from six upwards. It's just almost unheard of. But he said, there's always the possibility, especially if things start falling in different ways that teams like or don't like. So I just thought it was interesting to see that just he doesn't really have a handle like the rest of us.
2: Yeah. Well, and I mean, the interesting thing about the whole, like, okay, I think we got a pretty good idea that Toronto's going to go Gavin McKenna. There's been enough out there, enough smoke to that. So I think that that's a pretty safe bet. Not a guarantee, but I think a pretty safe bet.
1: Yeah.
2: But then, like, what if San Jose, like, what if Mike Greer just says to himself, yeah, we need a defenseman, but, you know, Ivar Stenberg's clearly the second best player. What are we doing if we don't do that? Let's take him and see if we can't find a defenseman other ways. And, you know, they've got so many other different things. They've got so many, they already made a deal, right? They traded down seven picks earlier this week to bring in Kesselring. And that's a deal that a lot of people in the hockey community are lauding from Mike Greer. Like, you move down seven picks and you get a really good player like Kesselring to help bolster you a little bit. Like, maybe they have another deal or two like that in them. And they do take Stenberg and they just say, you know what? How about Celebrini and Stenberg on a top line for the next 15 years? And we'll figure out our blue line from there. Like, that's not out of the question. And same is true. Like, if for whatever reason Vancouver passes on Stenberg too, and then Chicago's up, they're like, well, you know what? Having Stenberg and Bedard as a duo for the next 15 years, I think we'll take that. Like, it's so interesting to see what some of these teams are going to do. And then, you know, with all this glut of defensemen, like, at some point there's going to be a run on D-men, and the Flames are going to almost certainly find themselves in the middle of what could be a run on defensemen at number six. But do they decide to go with a forward? And is that who's tops on their list? Like, for me, I've been saying for weeks now, everything that I have been able to ascertain and who I've talked to, I still think, like, if I were to make a guess, my gut says they go Verhoef at number six if he's available. But I mean, who knows? Maybe there is somebody else that does fall to them. And because we have no idea how this draft is going to go, like, I really don't have a feel one way or the other in terms of who's going to be there for sure at number six. There's still so much intrigue here, which makes this year's draft that much more fascinating if you're a Flames fan. You're right. You have to listen to us or watch. It's a just Sportsnet. That's where you're going to get it. Online with Francis, radio, podcast with us, and television with the crew. Like, you got to pay attention because we don't have a firm feel one way or the other.
1: But we both agree that it sure looks like a collision course with Verhoef, which wouldn't be a terrible pick.
2: If they get Verhoef, pal, it's like a full-on steal.
1: Yeah, because don't forget, earlier in the year, he was number one or two on some people's lists. 17 years old, already got a year under his belt as a college player. Like, there are a lot of reasons why it makes a lot of sense. I would say that, you know, if I had to put money on it, I would say that the Flames will take Veroff. I'm going to throw this at you. Just, we didn't talk about this, but if you had to give me a list of top three guys you think they'll end up with at number six, what does that look like? I have an
14: top
1: idea
14: three?
1: In my head. Yeah, yeah. Like,
14: you know. In no particular order, Veroff, Carrolls, and Bjork.
1: Okay. I would say... I like that. I don't disagree with that list. Instead of Carrolls, though, I would say Malhotra. Now, I know a lot of people think Malhotra is going to Vancouver or somewhere else. He shot up the ranks, no question about it, for obvious reasons. But, you know, it is interesting talking to some people in the organization about the perils of drafting someone who's going to play for their dad. Man, is that a unique situation. And, you know, it's one that I personally don't think is a good idea. But, you know, it might just be a marriage made of heaven for the Vancouver Canucks to take him his dad's coaching. So I don't know.
14: The crazy thing is, like, the more that we have spoken to, like, we've had the director of Central Scouting on, we've had Cosentino and Bukala on, we've had just so many different, we've had the NHL.com guys on, we've had Stephen Ellis on, like, all the draft experts that we've spoken to over the last number of weeks, the one thing that seems to be consensus is the top tier of McKenna and Stenberg. And so, for one of San Jose, or especially Vancouver, for one of those two teams to pass on what everybody seems to believe is the first or second best player on this list just because he's a winger, that just seems like, if you're Vancouver and you're trying to start a rebuild, I know that you're looking for a center, and I know that a guy like Malhotra could be a really good story, but you're really going to pass on what many believe could be kind of like a foundational forward and choose a guy who's not in the same tier? And it just, I continue to wonder how much of what we're hearing out there is a little misdirection from a team or two just to throw them off the scent. I don't know. I mean, I could see it going so many different ways, but, yeah, if Malhotra's there for Calgary at six, I think that'd be a fascinating one as well. I've seen Carroll's going to the Rangers so many times that maybe he's not there for them at number six, but Veroff seems to be the one. The connection with Jerome, he's a Western Canada kid, he's an Alberta kid, he's thick as thieves, and best friends with Cole Reschny, last year's top pick. I mean, there are just so many yeah, different reasons why Veroff makes sense and has made sense, and boy, you're talking about thunder and lightning with Veroff and Zane Parekh on your right side going forward. So there's a lot of reasons why Veroff would make nothing but sense for Calgary.
1: I've said this a million times, you know, drafting a defenseman in the top 5 or 10 is not sexy and doesn't really move the needle. And I stand by that. As exciting a player as Veroff would be, and you know, we both just spoke very highly of him. But I think the response from the fan base, for what that's worth, if it's Malhotra or a forward, would be significantly more amped up. Like, it would be a much more enthusiastic response. Again, no bad picks at six, so we all agree on that. But I just think, given the organizational need for goal scoring, and that's not going away, and it's the hardest thing to find, if you can grab someone who you think can help you for a generation up front, that gets people excited. You know, they've always been, it looks like they've been slotted in a defensive spot all along, and that won't surprise any of us, but we'll see if one of those guys slip to where the Flames are.
14: It's the Eric Francis Hour. Steinberg and Francis along with you this hour on Flames Talk. You know, the thing that maybe continues to be the most intriguing part for me is whether or not the Flames can move themselves back into the top 10 or top 12, somewhere in that range. There are so many teams in the mix after Calgary, Winnipeg, Seattle, Nashville, Florida. You've got so many teams in there that even St. Louis, where like these teams don't seem to be as content with the process as Calgary is, right? Like, Calgary has very openly said, yep, we're okay with building for the future. Whereas I think Seattle, I think Winnipeg, like these two teams are, or the number of teams, Florida, obviously, after the nightmare year they had with injuries, like these teams feel
2: a whole lot more dialed in on figuring something out right now. So could a, like you and I have talked ad nauseum about Coleman, you know, Frost name has been mentioned, maybe somebody else. I don't know, but is there a way that the Flames could package a roster player? You know, Winnipeg is said to be interested in a number two center. Seattle said to be interested in a number two center. So is there a way the Flames could package their 30th overall pick from Vegas, you know, some of their second round picks and a roster player similar to what San Jose and Buffalo just did with Kesselring, and could they move up, you know, in another 17, 18 spots? It's a lot to jump, but could they move from 30 into a little bit more of a higher end spot to get their hands on a forward, whether it's Bjork, who, you know, for me, I continue to be so fascinated with him as a player. So can they get their hands on Bjork? Can they get their hands on Tynan Lawrence, who I think is going to join us on Monday's program? Like, can they find one of those guys? And if they can do that, I think the excitement level for a guy like Verhoff, say they take Verhoff at six and then find a way to jump back into the top 10 or 12 and get another forward, that to me is when I think you get people really fired up about this year's draft.
1: Yep, I agree. And I've always kind of thought if they can move up from 30th, they would do it to maybe get up to, you know, in the mid-20s or you know, right around 20. Like, I've not thought that they could somehow pair that 30th pick overall with a second rounder or two to move into the top 12 sort of thing, as you painted. Very real possibility. Don't get me wrong. I'm not saying it's not something that can't happen, but I just think that that's, I know I brought it up a month or two ago about the Ruck brothers. You know, this is a Flames team that has the possibility of, you know, being positioned right where those two kids are going to go, or we think they're going to go. And I don't think many teams are interested in drafting just one of them. You want both of them. So, you know, I keep thinking they might move up from 30th to 25th to get with the first brother, and then the second rounders might get you the second one. I don't know. I'm not fixated on the Ruck brothers, but it's such a sexy story that I love bringing it up all the time, because I do think the Flames are one of the only teams, them and Vancouver are the first two that kind of come to mind every time I think of who might be in the Ruck sweepstakes, and the Flames are right there. So that's why I keep bringing it up.
2: I just, you know, if you've got a team that is really looking for a number two center, and look, I'm a big Morgan Frost guy. I'm really not trying to offload this guy just for the sake of it. But like, what if Winnipeg or Seattle sees Frost as a really important piece that can help them right now? And then you're talking about a 26, 27 year old center who's got some real nice upside, and you pair that with the number 30 overall pick and maybe the 36th overall pick, which Calgary also owns. Like, could that get you from number 30 to number 8, number 9, number 10, something like that? And then can you get your hands on Viggo Bjork? And that, I think there's some real merit in a conversation like that. But again, like, it's nice to say, but it's so much more difficult to actually do in practice, because, you know, these things don't happen very often. That being said, like, you go take a look at Kesselring, you know, he's 26 years old. He'll be 27 this season. Right shot D, right in that same age range as Zach Whitecloud. Like, we know there was a lot of interest in Whitecloud at the trade deadline. Could, if somebody's really interested in a right side D-man, could Whitecloud and some of those things that we're talking about be enough to move up? Like, they've got some interesting roster players, and that San Jose Buffalo deal that saw the Sharks move down 7 spots but get a really good player. Buffalo traded Kesselring to move up 7 spots. Like, is there something the Flames could do similar for a team that's looking to fill a need? I just, that really, really now becomes a little bit more interesting to me after what Buffalo and San Jose did earlier this week.
1: Yeah, but whenever you bring up a guy like Frost or Whitecloud, I always think of the fact that it's an organization that is still not all that content, I don't think, to burn it right down to the ground. I mean, they still want to.
2: I'm with you.
1: You know what I mean? Like, I love the idea, and I think Conroy said all the right things, but let's just see if they do all the right things that continue to point to the fact or the notion that they are content to understand it's going to be 2 or 3 or who knows how many years of really building from the bottom up. I think there's going to be a real hesitancy in this front office, or, you know, in the whole organization, to give up. Like, just think about opening night roster if Morgan Frost isn't in your lineup.
2: Yep.
1: Go ahead and list to me who your centers are down the middle. You know what I mean? Like, absolutely terrifying. Yep. And I know there are a lot of fans that are like, perfect. That would guarantee we finish 32nd next year. That's what a lot of fans are saying. You know, get rid of Frost, then your number one center is Backlund, and your God knows who your number two is.
2: Ryan Strom.
1: Yeah, and he was a great fill-in, don't get me wrong, and probably Strom's your number one. But again, this is not... That makes it really, really hard to even give yourself a snowball's chance of making a playoff spot. And I think this organization always wants to have a chance at least of giving it a shot anyway.
2: Well, and that also, like, I wonder about, you know, you and I talked a number of weeks ago about the trade route, and I wonder if that's something the Flames are going to be really aggressive on. And maybe it's not at the draft, but as the offseason continues, are there deals the Flames can look at to try? And I know where you stand on this. Like, you don't feel like it's the time. I'm with you. I don't either. And I really hope the Flames are content sticking with this being a slow and deliberate plan to get back to being contenders. But if they want to go a little faster, which you really hope that they're able to resist against doing from the very top, because I do think this team needs a few years of getting a few more high picks. And then, you know, pretty early on in Scotia Place, I think they've got a chance of being a real factor in this league. But, you know, I wonder, like, we've talked about certain names. Mason McTavish continues to be out there. Like, do they have their eyes on some of those types of things? And that's why trades all of a sudden become interesting, because I don't see them being very active in free agency. Do you?
1: No. No, I mean, give me the list. Yeah, there's not much out there. I mean, the list is pretty...
2: Darren Radish is off that list now. Toronto's chucked him off. So what are we talking about? Alex Tuck?
1: No one's thinking that. That makes no sense. No. So, no, it's just not... It just speaks to how teams just don't let guys go anymore. They're too valuable an asset to just let go for nothing. And that's why you hardly ever see guys now hit UFA status. And, you know... I don't see them. Look, when you talk to Conroy, when you mention about draft picks and using them, weaponizing them and all that, he always mentions the possibility of going out there and getting a player in the age-appropriate window. And I just sought clarification from him, just saying, can I just, I don't know if that's changed, that what's age-appropriate, because I really feel like last year it might have been more like a 22 to a 24-year-old, maybe 25. But he clarified it's 21 to 23 right now. That's age appropriate for him. Guys that are already, you know, pros that are in the league or on the cusp of the league that can start to really grow and be a cornerstone. Those are the players. As long as it's in that age range, I'm okay with it. But if they go out and get some sort of veteran, that's where I think people won't be that happy.
2: I think unrestricted free agency, the story there is more about, you know, them having to be pretty pragmatic about guys they're saying goodbye to. I think that's maybe more the story of free agency. I think they'll probably sign one or two two-way guys, because it sounds like Justin Kirkland's moving on, sounds like Clark Bishop is moving on, and a few other names. So, like, some of those two-way deals that work in the American League and can jump into the NHL when injuries pop in. I think some of those deals we might see, and I've heard a few names tossed around that could be interesting targets for the Flames. But those are more the depth options that probably spend more time in the American League than the NHL. I think they might do a few of those in free agency. You know, and I wonder about some of the buyout candidates. Like, for instance, say that they are thinking about, hey, there's a team or two that's really interested in Frost, or a team that's really interested in Coleman, and they feel like they can do that this summer. I do wonder about, like, Kokkaniemi in Carolina is probably going to get bought out. Can you bring that guy in on a cheap 1 or 2 year deal to, you know, if you do trade away one of your top six forwards to help backfill that way? That's the only way I see them being somewhat, somewhat active in free agency. But this now is not the time to be going after veterans. If you want to give your young players opportunity, if you want Idar Suniev, or if you want Cole Reshny down the road, or if you want somebody else, a William Stromgren or something like that, to have an opportunity to make the team in camp or make some noise in camp, well, the opportunity has to exist. And if they go out and sign a bunch of or even a couple veteran UFAs, well, all of a sudden that opportunity becomes a little bit less easy to see, a little more difficult to see. So I don't see them being very active at all, and nor should they be active in free agency.
1: No, and you also have to see how the draft goes, and they know that, we know that. Yep. It's hard for you and I to even really speculate too much on what'll happen, what's that in 3 weeks from now or 2 weeks. You know, the draft's got to come first. Let's see how many guys they pick. Let's see if they pick up some veterans or some age-appropriate players in trades involving those picks. All that factors in, because you start talking about signing two-way guys who, you know, kind of are going to be tweeners between the farm and the big show, the big leagues. You're going to run out of roster spots. I mean, you know, this organization is just chock-a-block with all sorts of, you know, really solid, exciting prospects, and they want to watch them flourish at the AHL level, not on the East Coast or the ECHL. You want to see them get a fair shake in the AHL, play prominent minutes, and or if they're in the big leagues, you know, get good roles here too. So it becomes a numbers game at a certain point in time. So let's see how the draft goes, what they end up with then, and then start talking about free agency.
2: I agree wholeheartedly. And I mean, I think, you know, I think from a Flames standpoint, you know, watching some of these guys walk away, like as it stands right now, you and I have been talking about this for ages, but you know, you and I have been talking about Lomberg probably not coming back for a while. I don't think the organization like wants to like get out of here. They know that they're up against the 50 contract limit. They know they have to have flexibility with their contract cap. They know they need to give young players an opportunity. So like, I think internally, from everyone that I've spoken to, I think whether it's Kirkland, who's been such a good soldier for the last number of years and has been such a great story, Ryan Lomberg's an absolute, like, this guy is one of the most beloved players that I can remember in the last number of years. He's both in and outside of that locker room, whether it's you and I, whether it's fans, whether it's teammates, this guy is loved in this city. But like the Clark Bishop, even if they decide to not qualify a few guys after the draft, like these are not easy decisions necessarily, but they're kind of necessary decisions as you transition from a team that, you know, was trying to get younger but still stay competitive, and now is a little bit more okay with going really young and giving those young players opportunities. So it's kind of that time right now where, you know, you have to make some really hard decisions, and you have to maybe resist some things that maybe you would have done otherwise in the past, right?
1: I keep thinking of like Ryan Leslie doing his impression of Craig Conroy, or anybody doing their impression of Craig Conroy, because when the name Ryan Strome, or not Ryan Strome, Lomberg comes up, or Kirkland, you could just hear him saying, I know.
2: I like that guy.
1: I know. I don't want to get rid of him. I don't want him to walk. And that's really what it all comes down to. Like, you know, the Lomberg signing was Connie's idea and Conroy's idea. And that was a great, I think, for what he wanted from it, got everything he wanted from it. And good value and a leader in the room. And a guy who was what I call a nuclear deterrent, not exactly a heavyweight, but a nuclear deterrent to let people know, hey, you're coming close across the line with some of my younger players. You got to stop it. And the team will have to find someone like that. That doesn't go away. And that's why there is a sliver of a chance that if Lomberg couldn't find a deal somewhere else, and I think he will, that maybe he'd come back here and, you know, understand that he's probably only going to dress one out of every 10 games or something. I don't know how many guys would be comfortable with doing that, and I don't think he's one of them. And I think he deserves better than that somewhere. But, you know, even having that for the odd rivalry game or a game that's heated in the past, you'd love to have that option. They'll need that somewhere, somehow. I know the league's calmer and gentler now, but I still am a believer in a nuclear deterrent to protect young guys. So, but, you know, it's just, it's not age appropriate is basically the best way to sum it up. It's not age appropriate and it doesn't make sense. And unfortunately, those guys are going to have to move on.
2: Yeah, and I mean, look, they were probably going down. I keep saying this, like I keep using this example, like the circling back thing. It's real. Like as of right now, I think Kirkland, Lomberg, guys like that, like the Olofsson plan is for those guys to go to unrestricted free agency. We're 12 days away from the UFA period opening. So I think right now on June 19, yeah, these guys are headed towards that. But, you know, last year, Joel Hanley was heading towards free agency at this time, and that was the plan. And then July 1, what, an hour and a half, an hour before free agency opened, the Flames announced they brought back Hanley for 2 years because, you know, some of the other things they were planning on doing didn't materialize. They said, well, Joel's a great option. Let's just double back there. So it happens, right? Yeah. Like teams will circle back and try to, you know, if they don't find the guy they're looking for, like they did with Joel Hanley last year, right?
1: Yeah. As long as they don't do it with Olli Jokinen, I think we're good. You know what I mean? I think people will still be on board. A third time is the charm with Olli Jokinen. It might not go over that well.
2: My goodness, that is a heck of a pull. let's hope they don't do that. One of the most crazy days I can remember.
1: Yeah, that's got to be like 15 years ago. I don't know, or 20 years ago. I don't know. I remember where I was.
2: I would say. Well, he got traded in 2010, so yeah, it would have been 16 years ago, I want to say.
1: Yeah, about that. And, like, I'm not suggesting any Flames fan would feel the same way, but I literally remember where I was when I heard the news and was, like, so gobsmacked that they were going to bring this guy back. And, you know, Sutter totally felt, you know, he justified it by saying, here's why, he's a big center, we need more of them, blah, blah, blah. But when he left, everyone was kind of under the understanding that it was a big, colossal failure when he was here. So why redo it?
2: Yep.
1: Shocking. But just the stubbornness, it was interesting.
2: All right. Well, we got lots still to get to as we continue along on the Eric Francis Hour. He's Eric Francis. My name is Pat Steinberg. Thanks for being along with us on this Friday edition of Flames Talk. And as you know, the Eric Francis Hour is brought to you each and every week by Paradise Bay Hot Tubs. 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
2: 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And it's Rick Francis Hour rolls on this Friday edition of the program. EF is back in town after the Stanley Cup final. So, Eric, you covered in its entirety the Western Conference final, which was short, and then 6 more games in the Stanley Cup final between Vegas and Carolina. And Eric, so when we spoke last week, you had just landed in Vegas and you were scrambling and getting yourself to the hotel, and we did the hour that way, getting ready for game 6, which went on Sunday night. Are you surprised that the series ended on Sunday, or how surprised, looking back on it, are you that the series came to an end less than a week ago and Carolina wins it in 6?
1: Yeah, look, I was surprised that Vegas didn't win the cup. Like, it just they were such a juggernaut when they knocked off Colorado. I just didn't think anyone could beat them. But it was pretty apparent in Game 5 and 6 that Carolina had figured out Vegas. And you know, I think coaching was incredible. I think that the fitness levels of that team ended up being a difference maker as well. The discipline. You know, they've been knocking on that door for so many years, and, you know, they were the ones that deserved to win the cup. I don't think anybody disputes that. So No, there was a real feeling, too. It really felt like a funeral in game six in Vegas. Even the crowd, it honestly really felt like to everyone that this is over. And there's no way, you know, Vegas can catch them. And then obviously in game six, that's the way it ended.
2: The fallout in Vegas has been really interesting. Hey, I mean, they did their locker clean out day, their end of season media availability, some pretty defiant comments. It's funny, you know, you covered this Vegas team and that's who you were writing about, through the Western Conference final, but especially in the Stanley Cup final. So you covered them with Torts. We find out John Tortorella isn't coming back. It'll be Ryan Craig will be their head coach going forward. You hear Kelly McCrimmon with a really kind of defiant answer about the rest of the league not liking them. Jack Eichel with a great comment about, hey, we're not on any teams, no trade, or any players, no trade. List.

0: going to help the cause either when he says stuff like that. But, hey, their record speaks for themselves, and I thought what Eichel said was brilliant. There isn't a player in the league who wouldn't want to be part of an organization like Vegas. I really believe that. Like, they want to win all the time. They're poised to win. They're positioned to win. And and their mantra is just nothing but win right now at all costs. They're not bringing in Mike Babcock to do it, but they're willing to do almost anything.
1: No one would do that. What are you talking about?
0: Yeah, I know. Crazy, right? I don't even know why I brought that up. But it is fascinating to just have seen the backlash and how much anger or angst they caused as they went through these playoffs. But in the end, I guess a lot of people got the last laugh because they didn't win it. And I don't know. I kind of like the way Kelly McCrimmon operates. I really think he's one of those guys where you'd want him in your corner. I can see why people don't like some of the things he does, but he's just acting on behalf of his owner, and his owner's got to be thrilled with the things he's done.
1: How shocked were you that they decided to move off from John Tortorella? Like, I'm curious what your read on that was, because he was always coming in just for the end of this season, but there seemed to be a growing feel that they would just, hey, I mean, look at the success he's had. Of course they'll bring him back next year, but they don't. They go, like, it didn't take long. It was 2 days after, it was Tuesday this week, that they announced that Torts would not be back. But, you know, you were covering this team. I'm curious kind of what the conversation was with you and everybody covering those last two rounds, and thus what the feel was when that decision was taken.
0: Well, you know, look, loyalty is not something that the Golden Knights are kind of known for, right? I mean, it's like, okay, true. You want us a cup, right? I mean, that's the big thing. You want us a cup, but guess what? We think there's a shinier object elsewhere. We're gonna cut you loose, and we're gonna bring him in. That's been their history, but they were very loyal to Ryan Craig. Who, you know, my guess is they almost promised that he would be the coach next year. And so, you know, again, even though loyalty is not their thing, they were very loyal to him. I think it's the right move. Look, I think Tortorella came along at the right time, and he kind of brought some of the ingredients that were the right things to get the most out of that team. But is he a coach for the modern day game? I don't know. We haven't seen for quite a long time him have real success. So I kind of, again, I appreciate it again. Look, and along the way, Tortorella also cost them a second-round draft pick. That's damaging, and that hurts moving forward. That's one less trade chip they have to go get another veteran.
1: Forgot about that. That kind of got very, very quickly kind of forgotten and swept under the rug, the whole penalty that they took in that series against Colorado.
0: Yeah, and I think when they look back on it, they'll be like, you know, that's definitely a pockmark on his little short resume in Vegas. I mean, go ahead and act like a renegade, or, treat the media with disdain, however you want to do it. If you think it's best for your organization and your team and you're shielding your players, whatever your little games are that you're playing, it ended up costing the organization dearly. And I don't know if that had anything to do with the ultimate decision. Probably not, but it certainly wasn't going to help Tortorella's case moving forward.
1: Any feel? Did you get an opportunity to chat with Rasmus Anderson at all towards the end of that series? Any feel on where that's going? Again, we talked about it earlier this hour. They're 12 days away, or we're 12 days away now from free agency, and still no contract for Rasmus Anderson. Any feel as to what's going on there?
0: Yeah, I have. Look, he didn't have the best final. I think that's pretty well documented, but I don't think that's going to deter them from finishing this contract off, if it's not already finished off. So I have full expectation that, especially given how much they paid. Yeah, that's going to happen. I have no doubt. So, yeah, Rasmus Anderson will be a Vegas Golden Knight for a long time. Expect that announcement to come pretty soon, I think.
1: The way he played in the regular season, he was one of their better players. Postseason kind of went the other way, and it was like, the if you go take a look at even some of the metrics, the scoring chances, those types of things, like literally night and day from the regular season to the playoffs. Anderson and Hanifin really good together in the regular season, and then kind of fell off a cliff as the playoffs got deeper and deeper. And that's really interesting. But it's the first time Rats has ever gone deep like that, deep in a playoff round. Like, he's only ever gotten to game five of a second round. So you know, you wonder

0: what this playoff run ends up teaching a guy like Rass. And so if Vegas were to bring him back, you'd understand. Like, yeah, he struggled at times in the Stanley Cup final and at times in the playoffs, but we're still talking about a really good D-man. And you're right, Vegas paid, even though that pick doesn't upgrade from a second to a first round pick, Vegas still paid a pretty penny to bring him in. So you can understand why they would still want to re-sign that guy.
1: And don't forget, yesterday they revealed that Noah Hanifin was playing with a separated shoulder. He separated his shoulder in game two of the final. So, you know, was Rasmus Anderson trying to, you know, do things to cover for his buddy and his pairing mate? I don't know. But, you know, that's unfortunate. That also helps explain why, you know, that pair didn't have a great Stanley Cup final like they were hoping for. So, look, they were very happy with him. I talked to Kelly McCrimmon throughout the playoffs, and he just thinks the world of Rasmus Anderson. So one bad series or one bad game or two or play, whatever the case may be, is not going to change that.
0: Okay, last point or last thing to discuss, and I know that you amplified this a little earlier on social media. Mark Spector has been doing an incredible job reporting on the Oilers this offseason. The Darnell Nurse stuff is something to watch, but now the Mike Babcock situation, and Mike Babcock looks like he's going to be the head coach of the Edmonton Oilers. Investigation done, NHL has cleared him, now just got to go through the formal negotiations, and it's felt like it's been heading this way for quite some time, ever since the news first came out. But how do we feel about the Oilers deciding on Babcock, who hasn't coached in the league in a long time, didn't even get to one regular season game on his last coaching spot, and hasn't won a playoff series since the league transitioned to their new playoff format? I'm curious your perspective on everything riding on this season for the Oilers and this key hire going in this direction.
1: Yeah, it's bizarre. I mean, this is an owner who just is desperate. He's got 1 year left before he has to make some, well, it won't even be his decision. McDavid's gone, but he's got one more full year of Connor McDavid, one more playoff run, and he feels like he's got to do whatever it is necessary to bring in that hard-ass coach, and they pegged him to be that guy. There aren't many of them left when you think about it. So I guess that they went to the short list and decided he was the guy. PR be damned. Like, I think this is an absolutely atrocious move for almost every imaginable reason. The players signed off on it. Okay, but if you brought somebody else to them, they would have signed off on them too. And if they didn't, you know, how important is that? I mean, I know you need Connor McDavid on board, but surely you could present the case to McDavid. Yeah, guess what? It isn't going over very well, and the damage that we're doing in the big picture is not worth it, you know, even though we think that he might be the guy. He hasn't had any success as a coach either in the last decade. So it's just the most nonsensical hire I've seen in a lot of years. And I urge people to go read Mark Spector's column. It's brilliant. And what's brilliant about it is he thought his lead mentions the language that the NHL used when clearing him yesterday. I was in a charity golf tournament yesterday. I saw the text from the league saying that, I can't remember the exact wording, but it was something like, despite the fact that Mike Babcock is painted into a very dark light, we see no reason to be able to block him being, like, it was, they weren't even sugarcoating it. The NHL and even the PA, I don't think, are thrilled about it. And yet the Oilers are still going to proceed. There's still time this weekend for them to pull the plug and realize and see the light that it's a terrible idea. But I think they're pretty stubborn over there, and sounds like they're going to do it. Better Edmonton than Calgary. That's all I got to say.
0: I agree wholeheartedly, man. He could, like, take away the other stuff. Take away all the allegations and the fact that the NHL had to investigate the man before they trade him, or rather before they sign him. But, like, where's the success? Where's the relevance? Like, take all the other stuff away. This feels like grasping at straws in Edmonton. And, like, there had to be. I know they couldn't get their hands on Cassidy, and they can rue Kelly McCrimmon's name till the cows come home. But like, there had to be another option other than a guy that hasn't done anything in more than a decade. And I'm not taking anything away from the gold medals he won with Canada. That's amazing. They won that gold medal in 2014. Like, what are we doing here? Yeah. I outside of all the other stuff, it makes so little sense to me.
1: It's quite mind-numbing, and it does smack of desperation. And when this doesn't work, obviously that's going to be that'll be the end of Stan Bowman, and it'll be the end of Connor McDavid in Edmonton. They'll obviously start to look at trading him, or let him run out his last year, which I can't fathom they would do. You got to get something for him, yep. And then they're back to, they could be going back to a complete rebuild. Who knows? Anyway, getting ahead of ourselves, but hands up all those who think that's going to work out there. I didn't think so.
0: When is your when are you writing your Q&A with Conroy?
1: Yeah, that'll be on Monday. Yeah.
0: Okay. Yeah. Dude, I think
1: GM on Monday.
0: I think we're going to hear from him early next week as well, Monday, Tuesday. A little Craig Conroy, a little Todd Button to get you set for the draft. It's going to be a fun next week or so, isn't it?
1: It will be. It'll be very interesting. And I look forward. We'll talk next week on Thursday, right, ahead of the draft?
0: Yes. Yep, absolutely, okay. Pal. We'll do that for sure. And for now, you have yourself a great weekend, hey?
1: You too, my friend. Enjoy Vancouver.
0: I shall. He's Eric Francis. My name is Pat Steinberg. You can get Eric Francis on Twitter at Eric Francis. He joins us every Friday for a full hour here on Flames Talk. It's been the Eric Francis Hour. As we start to wrap things up, the Eric Francis Hour brought to you by Paradise Bay Hot Tubs. 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
18: Do the Bucks want him to be consistent without the type of weapons he had last year? That's probably what they're waiting to see before they give him a whole nother contract.
19: The problem. It's only going to get worse in Tampa Bay. The situation is not going to get better. It's not going to improve. I think they got the best out of, they tapped the well and got the most out of Baker Mayfield in his renaissance. And yeah, I think they understand that giving him money would be a mistake, right? Not that he's not a top, not that he's not great. I think Baker Mayfield was great, like I said. But I think, again, you're like looking at that, you're like, damn, they lucked out by having Baker Mayfield and he ended up performing well. And now they're in a contact situation. It's like,
20: well, they dealt with a lot of injuries too. I mean, a lot of their big weapons just ended up, I mean, Mike Evans last year missing what, like 5 or 6 games with that shoulder. Mm-hmm. They have a Godwin who they couldn't keep healthy to save his life.
19: Got hurt in the middle of the season.
20: Yeah, a lot of that fell on the injury bug. Like that killed them last year. I think if they're healthy, even though they lost Mike Evans this year, I still think that this is a solid team in Tampa Bay. And I think Baker's good. Like, you talked about he wins, right? Like, with Bo Nix, I mean, Baker Mayfield wins, man. Hell, he took the Browns to the playoffs. I mean, Baker Mayfield knows how to win in tough situations.
18: Yeah, not too many people have done that.
20: Yeah. Yeah.
18: In recent years. All right. Well, we can all agree on at least the top 4 or 5-ish, which is Mahomes and Josh Allen and Joe Burrow, that's Lamar locked. Jackson, Matthew Stafford. But they're all up there for most all of us. That's going to do it, though, for the top 10 quarterback rankings. We're going to play a little hot and cold on the other side. Aaron Donald being a topic of conversation on that list coming up. Next, you got Gabe Ramirez, you got Kate Constable, you've got BetMGM tonight here on Westwood One Sports.
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18: BetMGM Tonight. It is 3-0 Brazil over Haiti in the 85th minute. That game, obviously going on right now. We've got a ton of Major League Baseball going on right now. We just did in the break amongst ourselves a quick check on our streaking. And so far, Yordan Alvarez has a hit and Rice has a hit. Gabe, still waiting on me and you. We need Julio Rodriguez and Weatherholt. Who did you have?
5: JJ, Mr. JJ. Yeah,
18: need those not looking two to good. Come through for us.
5: I know, and I laid the money down on that too, so I'm bummed.
18: I did too. I did too. Can't win them all. All right, let's play a little game of hot or cold. We'll bring in our producer, Brandon. He's going to throw us a bunch of different topics, and we'll tell you whether or not they are, well, hot or cold.
20: I mean, all of my takes are hot, Kate. I mean, right? Like, all of them are hot.
18: Well, maybe you're purposely having takes that veer towards cold. Just, you know, give us some debate.
20: All right. Here we go. Let's start off with this one. If Aaron Donald comes out of retirement and plays for the Rams, they will walk to a Super Bowl. Hot or cold, Gabe?
5: It's a hot take. I mean, this is a team that, you know, got close last year and obviously have the pedigree with their coaching staff and the guy under center. And now they added Myles Garrett to the defense, and it's just like the rich get richer. But, you know, if there's been a theme of today's show, it's that we are not only envious, but we must applaud front offices that make moves to get things done when the window is open, right? You got to be aggressive, and the Rams certainly are doing that. And if Aaron Donald were to walk in that door, my God, first of all, every time I think about Aaron Donald, I think about the fact that he was drafted right before the Bears draft pick, and the Bears had their eye on him, and then they were one pick away from having an Aaron Donald. And to know that he's had a Hall of Fame career is insane. But yeah, I think, I don't know about walk. I think it's extremely difficult to do that in the NFL, but front runners, absolutely. I think you'd have to put that on the Los Angeles Rams if they were to get Aaron Donald back.
18: Yeah. The only thing that would stop me from saying that they are just walking to a Super Bowl is how unpredictable NFL seasons can go and injuries, right? Like, we always think that we know who's winning the Super Bowl going into a season, and it never is that easy. Plus, with someone like Aaron Donald, I mean, having retired, coming back, like, I mean, I hope the man would stay healthy. I wish nothing else but that. But you never know. Like, injuries happen. Puko's dealing with some stuff last year. Kyren Williams. So, but I will say that's hot. Like, yeah, if Aaron Donald comes out of retirement, the Rams, they should be heavy Super Bowl favorites at the very least.
20: Yeah, provided that they're healthy. I mean, can you imagine being a left tackle and a left guard game planning the week before? And you're like, all right, So we've got Myles Garrett coming off the edge while we've got Aaron Donald coming off the inside. How do you guys want to play this? How about you guys shift the right tackle and the right guard over to the left side, and we let the quarterback worry about the right side, because we're going to need some help. Like, this, it's just unfair to have those two guys, even with Aaron Donald coming out of retirement and being older and not having played for the last 2 years. Like, that's still just got to be an unfair combination. I don't see any way. Like, I just don't know how you would stop those two. That defense would be unworldly for sure. All right, let's move on to the next one. Kate, I know this is more Gabe's territory, but Kate,
18: yeah.
20: Lionel Messi is the greatest soccer player of all time.
18: Hot. Yeah. He wins. He draws crowds. I mean, not much more you can say than that right there. And that is the extent of my soccer knowledge.
5: I love
18: Messi. I mean, the guy is a historic player.
5: The guy's a guy.
18: He's a guy that plays soccer, and he's a guy that scores goals. That is Messi for you.
5: He's doing it. I will jump in and save you, Kate. And I will say this, that, you know, when they talk about, you know, the differences between, you know, Ronaldo and Pele you know, obviously Messi has to be thrown in there. There was a teammate of both Ronaldo and Messi. And the way he described it essentially was Ronaldo can score a hat trick on Saturday and prepare all week, study the teams, go to training, work on all his footwork, you know, make sure he's technically sound in order to get the hat trick. And then Messi could just wake up and get a hat trick without doing any of that stuff, right? So he was talking about how they both prepare, they're both great, they both get to the same result, but it's just about how they do it. Messi mm-hmm. has this natural God-given gift to score goals and play soccer at an extremely high level. And Ronaldo, you know, does as well, but he is through like brute like effort and grit and determination. But Messi, I mean, again, you can't say it enough. When you are the defending champs of the World Cup and you're the best player on the best team and you're playing your first game, everybody knows you the man, and you still come out and hit a hat trick on your first, it's like, it's an unbelievable, it's like a cherry on top of a career, and a lot of people will be talking about it forever.
20: Yeah, man. Look, I'm in the ballpark with Kate where I'm not going to pretend to know a ton about soccer, but I do know names like Ronaldo and like Pele, and I've, you know, seen video of them. I know that they were great, but when you watch what you see with Messi, I mean, like you say, it just looks effortless. Like he always seems to be in the right spot at the right time. No matter, like if the ball's going to land somewhere, Messi's going to be there and he's putting it in the back of the net. So I'm with you. I think he's probably the greatest of all time. All right, let's move on to baseball. Major League Baseball will play zero games in 2027. Gabe, hot or cold?
5: Oh, man. I think that's a hot take. I really genuinely feel like there's not going to be baseball next season. I think that, you know, when you're looking at both sides, there is no room on either to give way. And I think that, you know, the players obviously feel strongly about, you know, their stance, and the owners, it's like, listen, I've dealt with a lot of labor negotiations in my day. I've been part of a union for almost 20 years. And when you go to the negotiations table, it's weird. It's like the weirdest thing ever. It's like insurance where like you're asking the person with power if they're willing to budge on their stance, right? That's what union negotiations is. And I've been it. And let me tell you something. Whenever you try to make a claim or lay claim to something, never goes away. They don't care. They're going to make up any excuse in the book as to why it shouldn't be there. And ultimately, you have to say yes to it because they're the ones with the big pocketbooks, right? You're rich. They're wealthy. It's different. They're the ones signing your checks. And so ultimately, like, they can go into hiding and not care about your paychecks for however long they want to, right? And again, those things are difficult. And you hate situations like that. You know, they're the judge, jury, and executioner in this moment. And it'll be interesting to see how much, if anything, you know, works in the favor of the players, you know, in this whole thing. But I think a work stoppage is in play because both sides want to make a statement. And, you know, no baseball is definitely a way to do that.
18: Yeah, I don't think we're going to have baseball next year either. I just think that, well, one, based on even the news coming out this week of the amateur rule and everything, like that right there is already far enough away in terms of the conversation between the two sides. You get into more of the nitty gritty and the dollar amount and should there be cap or floor, all that jazz. Like I don't see a way that those two sides agree enough in time for there to be a season next year based on, you know, when all that stuff needs to be in place in order to start the season. So, and I think what the MLB is asking in this new negotiation is a lot of things that could really change and kind of reshape baseball in a sense. And so those are topics and conversations that need to be taken very carefully. And I think the Players Association is going to do that. So I would not be shocked one bit if there are zero games. So I guess that's a cold take. Is that a cold take or a hot take?
20: It'd be a hot take.
5: So funny.
20: If you agree.
5: That was me yesterday. Yeah. The way I did it was cold if I don't agree with it, hot if I agree with
18: exactly.
5: it.
18: Yeah. That's
20: yep.
18: okay. yeah.
20: Right. So look, I'm I've been saying this for a couple of years now. I don't think there's going to be game in 2027. I think you're going to, obviously with the owners wanting a cap and a floor. Look, there is a number that allows, like I did the math a while because I'm a super baseball nerd. So I do stupid number stuff when I talk about baseball or think about baseball. And there is a number and there is a cap and a floor that allows the players to actually increase their income over the next, you know, few 5-10 years, however long this collective bargaining agreement would be. And that number is a $350 million cap and a $175 million floor that increases player payroll by close to about $1 billion. And if you reach that, and if you can get the owners to agree to that, which they weren't that far off with their original number, I think they were at 275 and 150. If you can get them to go up to 350, 175, that increases the number for the players. And then you get the, I mean, obviously with the draft rule that they were arguing about the other day, players did, I mean, the Players Association balked at that right away. And I kind of actually like that from the owners. Like I like that idea from the owners to not allow high school players to be drafted. We see it quite a bit where high school players get drafted and then, you know, they're often, whether they go to the minor leagues, whether they go to play in Mexico, whether they go to play in, you know, some of the winter leagues. Things just never pan out for them. And it sort of puts them in a bad spot. Right, because now they're missing time because they're pro ball players now. They can't go and do certain things, especially with college. Of course, new NIL rules and stuff like that. So there's all sorts of that stuff. But I just think that you're not going to see any games. I think these two sides are too far off. The owners are certainly too stubborn to budge too much. The players aren't going to let you get a cap and a floor without there being something in it for them. And by something in it for them means you're going to have to be able to increase their income. You're going to have to be able to continue to allow players to make more money than what they're making now. And that's why I don't think that the Dodgers are the ones that have ruined baseball. I think it's the owners, like, you know, the Pirates and the Reds and those small market teams who don't spend the $175 million that, honestly, baseball just told you that every team can afford to spend by giving you a $175 million floor, telling you, hey, this is what the owners think that they can afford. Why are there so many teams that are under this cap? There are 15 teams that are under the $175 million threshold now, and four of those teams are under $100 million, which is wild. And baseball, especially more than any other sport, it's not about how much money you spend, it's about how you spend the money. And baseball has shown that time and time again, that not the team that spends the most money doesn't always win. It's the team that constructs the best roster and constructs the best organization. And that's why the Dodgers have been so good. They not only do they spend the most money, but they develop the most talent and they build things the right way. And that's why the Dodgers are so good, not because of all the money that they've spent. So I do think that these two sides are too far apart. I do like the fact that they're talking this soon. I hope we don't miss baseball because I don't want to be betting KBO next year. But if I have to, I'll find a way. Mm-hmm. All right, let's move on. Shohei Ohtani will be the front runner for NL Cy Young the second he becomes eligible. For those that don't know, he's not eligible yet because you have to pitch at least one inning per game played for your team, and he is just below that threshold. So after his next start, he will be above that threshold, and he will become eligible.
18: Ooh. I'm going to say cold. I think the NL Cy Young race, there's a lot of players, a lot of pitchers that I think should be at the top. And Jacob Mizrowski right now, I think, is pitching the best of anyone. And you look at his numbers, they are in line, if not a little bit better than Ohtani's right now. And I mean, I think maybe he was pitching today. Was he pitching today? I got to learn all my days were together and like hit 104.
20: Yeah.
18: Did I see that come across my screen correctly? Yeah. It was one of those little alerts that popped up, you know? I mean, because I have my phone on silent, so like nothing really goes on. But like I got that little alert And I mean, what he's doing, what he's throwing, I think Mazurowski is still going to be, if he isn't already, maybe Christopher Sanchez right now is the favorite. I was looking for the odds, but they're not up right now because
20: Miz
18: games are in action. Miz is the favorite. Okay, that's what I was going to guess. I think he stays the favorite. I don't think Ohtani surpasses him.
5: Yeah, I'm looking at ESPN's. They have the Cy Young predictor.
20: Mm-hmm.
5: And they got the Miz at number one, Aaron Ashby at number two, Christopher Sanchez number three, and then Shohei comes in at number four on this one. It'll be interesting to see. I mean, obviously, he's going to make a case for it, but when there's already the front runner that's sitting atop the throne, and
18: yeah,
5: I mean, it's like he's not doing anything to really, you know, knock himself off of there. I think it's going to be tough. So I think the question, right, to answer the question, the literal question, which is when Shohei becomes eligible, does he catapult to the top of that list? I think the answer is no, but he definitely competes for it, right? If he continues to pitch well, the Dodgers still win. You know, they're sitting atop their division. Shohei's the best pitcher on the best team. You know, you can make the case for that as well. And but the thing is, Milwaukee's going to keep winning. They have three pitchers in the top five on ESPN's Cy Young predictor: Mazurowski, Ashby, and Kyle Harrison. I mean, three of the top five are on the same team. Like, Milwaukee's not going anywhere either. So when you have the best pitcher on the best rotation, I think that puts you in a better position to win a Cy Young than anything else.
20: Yeah, look, I think that once he becomes eligible, he vaults close to the top. I think he's right behind Mazurowski once he becomes eligible after his next start. Mazurowski today gave up two earned runs in six innings pitched against the Atlanta Braves. Braves won that game 3-2. I just, when you look at Mazurowski, the problem that you've had is that over time, he has problems locating that fastball. And you're going to find a stretch where he becomes hittable, where he has a problem with walks, where he struggles a little bit. And he's not as dominant as he can be, especially against really good contact hitting teams like the Atlanta Braves are. And the Atlanta Braves hit him today. So I look at that and I think that eventually, I think that Shohei, especially with the voters, and we know how the voters are, and the voters love them some Shohei Ohtani. And if Shohei Ohtani continues to hit home runs and continues to pitch the way that he's been pitching, and his numbers are even close to the best, I think they're going to want him to win MVP, and I think they're going to want him to win Cy Young. So I think that eventually, I think Shohei Ohtani, as long as he doesn't have an injury or as long as he doesn't have a bad stretch, I think Ohtani will win both MVP and Cy Young this year. All right, want to squeeze one more in here? We got one more.
18: Yeah, let's do it.
20: All right. Caleb Williams will be in MVP conversations at the end of the season. Hot or cold, Gabe?
5: I think that's a cold take. I think in order to be in the MVP conversation, you have to be otherworldly. And he's got the potential to do that. That's without a doubt. But again, I think we just going over the list of the top 10 quarterbacks that we all put together, you know, there was a clear-cut top five. And to, you know, to not only put yourself in the top five, but to leapfrog everyone in the top five, to then become, you know, in the conversation. I think it'll be more so, the hope is that you're in the conversation because the Bears are doing so well, despite the strength of schedule, despite a subpar defense and the departure of a DJ Moore, right? Like, your offense is still clicking. You're throwing over 300 yards a couple times, you know, over multiple touchdowns. Like, you got to do all of that. And so you're capable of it, but I think there'll still be two quarterbacks that are doing it better than you and whose team is depending on them a little bit more. So conversation, sure, you need some losers. You know, everybody can't win a Grammy. You got to have some other people that are in the category that just happy with the nod. And so Caleb will be that. He'll be the person that's there. You know, the guy that shows up in New York to win the Heisman, but doesn't win it, even though Caleb did win it. But you know what I'm trying to say. So yeah, no, I don't think so. Cold take.
18: I'm going with the cold take too, because I think the Bears might regress a little bit this year in terms of wins doesn't mean that they can't have success or make the playoffs, but they are no longer, there's a target on their back this year. People are take the Bears seriously. And with the strength of schedule that they have, I think winning as many games and having as much success, especially with how they won a lot of those games last year, like take one or two of those and the ball is probably going to bounce the other direction and those are going to be losses instead of wins. And unless you have your team, winning the division, top of the conference, like I think winning MVP is going to be a little tricky. So not the year for Caleb Williams, unfortunately. Next season to be in that conversation towards the end of the year.
20: 4,400 yards.
18: What do you think?
20: 31 touchdowns. And 11 interceptions is what I have for Caleb Williams this year. I think he's in the conversation. I don't know that he's going to win it, but I know he's in the conversation. And Monty says hopefully he isn't cursed because he's on the Madden cover.
18: Yeah, I was going to say.
20: Hopefully he does the same thing that Patrick Mahomes does when he was on the cover and he wins the Super Bowl.
18: I mean, that would be pretty great. I would be very pleased with that. We'll wrap things up on the other side. 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
18: Wrapping things up here on BetMGM tonight. Team USA got the 2-0 victory over Australia, won the first two games of their group. That was an exciting one. Gabe's still rocking. What did you call that? The USA kit.
19: I believe that we will win. I believe that we will win. That's you got to have faith, you know? And Team USA, what that's they right. did today was put the world on notice, not just their group, Kate. They put the entire world on notice. Same way Brazil scored a bunch of goals and had a convincing win. Team USA did the same. To put up two goals, to have a clean sheet against Australia, and to position yourselves at the top of the group. Now, if Paraguay takes points away from Turkey, if they win, USA, number one seed in the group, get to move on. But I think the most impressive thing, Kate, they did it without Christian Pulisic. This is a guy who obviously is a number one striker or number one forward, I should say, on the team. You know, he's your Lonzo Ball type guy, creates. Wasn't even there. They handle business anyway. So when they're at full strength, what is that going to look like? I think, again, if you're not paying attention to Team USA, get them eyes glued to the TV screen. Next Thursday, they got their match against Turkey. If you're in Chicago, shameless plug, I have an appearance with the score at Parlay in Lincoln Park, right next to you, Kate. I bring the baby.
18: Parlay
19: guys, come on out.
18: In Lincoln Park. That is fairly close. All right.
19: I know. I got you. We'll I know you got kids.
18: What's the next? Wait,
19: it's actually a night. It's a night. It's a nine. It's Thursday? At 9 o'clock at night on a Thursday. Yeah.
18: Oh yeah. We're not. We'll not be making it there. That's bedtime. That is bedtime.
19: Well, hopefully you'll have the TV on and you'll be watching it, because I don't know. Maybe, Brandy, you can check this out while we're chatting. I don't think the USA has ever won all three group matches. So that, you know, gotta check
18: that
19: out.
18: Well, they haven't won two in a row. They likely haven't won all three because you would have to win, right?
20: But in the 30s, yeah, they've never won all three ever.
19: I mean, look at that. I mean, so this is a big moment for USA Soccer. if they end up doing that on next Thursday. So it'll be a big moment.
18: Yes, Gabe?
19: No. I was going to get into boring, I was going to get into the boring round of 32 where they're predetermined. It's just so in depth of the way they do it. So I just didn't want to go down that rabbit hole.
18: That's fair. A lot of people, though, coming out after today's game and says that this is a team that can win it all, including Chris Richards.
19: Defender. He's supposed to say that. Well, I mean, the thing is,
18: if you were
19: in
18: saying
19: soccer,
18: anything else, we would be crashing the guy.
19: I mean, of all the sports in the world, right? Like, you think about soccer in Europe. So they have a lot of tournaments within countries, like Germany will have their own tournament, mm-hmm. Europe, Spain, whatever. And in those tournaments, you get the top teams, right? Like Bayern Munich, Barcelona, in their respective countries. And they go up against some of like teams that are in like the third or fourth division, the fourth tier. And on occasion, you'll get your upset where a top tier team in a top league playing as a third or fourth division team and they lose. And I say that to say in soccer, anything can happen. So can the USA go on some miraculous run? The problem is this, Kate. We're in America, but not everything has a storybook ending. And I know that we think that that's how it's supposed to go, especially in our favor. And that might not be the case, but it'll be great if it does happen. I'd welcome it with open arms. It'd mean wonders for my career.
18: Well, I mean, Gabe, when was the last time the U.S. had a storybook ending in soccer in the World Cup? We haven't yet, right?
19: I don't think it exists, so maybe we're due. You never know.
18: A lot of underachieving and heartbreak. So I just hope we're all not getting too far ahead of ourselves and thinking that, you know, we got to take it. I mean, this is very coach speak, Gabe. We got to take it one game at a time.
19: We're
18: winning the whole World Cup. Like, what are we doing
19: passed,
18: here?
19: One they passed game the eye test. And that's all that matters.
18: That's all they've done.
19: The eye test. Wait, are you in or are you out? I can't tell. Are you in or are you out?
18: Well,
19: I don't know what's going on here.
18: I'm in on it. I think we need to temper expectations, but like, let's not get too far ahead of ourselves where we lose focus of the task at hand.
19: Fair enough.
18: Yeah. That's all I'm saying here. Yeah. Are we betting on Team USA? Obviously, like, is that the
19: no,
18: play?
19: No, no. The bet tonight is this. Turkey, both teams to score and under 4.5 goals. I parlayed it up already. It's paying like plus 450. So there you go. There's your bets for the
18: All
19: night.
18: Right. Turkey to win, both teams to score. It's Gabe Ramirez special for you. Head over to BetMGM. Place your bet. That's going to do it for us here on BetMGM tonight. It's been a fun 5 hours, Gabe. Flew by as always. Thank you to both Monty and Brandon behind the scenes. For Gabe Ramirez, I am Kate Constable. Thanks for joining us throughout the evening. This has been BetMGM tonight here on Westwood One Sports.

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0: 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Here's Josh Graham.
1: It is Westwood One Sports Night. And let's get this straight. In the World Cup, the United States jumped all over Australia in the first half, then parked the bus in the second stanza, 1-2 with very little drama, and they did all of this without Christian Pulisic? Pretty, pretty impressive. And let's push the conversation ahead. U.S. manager Mauricio Pochettino is likely to have some good decisions to make. It's a good spot to be in, but difficult decisions to make nonetheless ahead of the Turkey match to close group play. The United States, the good news, you're through to the group stages. The bad news is you haven't technically won the group just yet. He has so many reasons to want to sit back and rest key players. Not one, not two, but three players picked up yellow cards today, giving the United States four in all. And you don't want to risk players like Chris Richards or Flo Balogun or even Tyler Adams potentially risking losing one of them for a knockout stage game by having them pick up a yellow card against Turkey. If you're unfamiliar with the new yellow card rules, the single yellow cards that players pick up through the first three games, they are wiped after the group stage and when the knockout stage starts.

0: So that means if you were to still pick up a second yellow in your third group stage match, that does not mean you are eligible to play in the knockout stage. You would be disqualified from it. So that's a very big deal. Obviously, Christian Pulisic missed today's game as well. You could give him 2 weeks of rest if you like before your knockout stages begin. Think about how much better of a position. Now, this is the part where you're reminded of what the good news is. This is a much better position to be in than the alternative. Imagine if they didn't get a result today. Imagine if they had the 4-1 win against Paraguay. And frankly, this has been the experience of U.S. soccer for decades and decades and decades for those who have followed this sport closely for a long time. You get an exciting result in a big international match, and then you lose to Australia, and it's a punch to the nether regions. It's just deflating. It could have been that today, and it isn't. And because of that, you don't absolutely have to get a result in the last group stage match. Unlike every other year, where you needed something. You needed to either beat your opponent or at least earn a point and a draw. The problem is that while they've advanced to the group stages, the group, as we mentioned, Group D is not yet clinched yet. But there is some good news to bring to you right at the top of this show. In the first few minutes, fourth minute of Turkey-Paraguay, Paraguay 1, Turkey 0. If Paraguay ties Turkey, and certainly if Turkey loses, the United States tonight will have won Group D. And if that happens, if Turkey loses or they draw, frankly, it's an easy decision. Sit everybody, rest up for your knockout stage game. Wow, what a benefit. You're at home. You don't even have to play Pulisic. You don't have to play Richards or Balogun or Adams or Anthony Robinson for the final group stage match. That would be great. That game just underway, as we mentioned, in Paraguay, up 1-0 on Turkey. Great news for the Americans. Here was Mauricio Pochettino playing his cards close to the vest after the win today.
1: Again, Turkey. I cannot anticipate nothing. What we are going to do, happen what happened today, for us is about to keep, you know. But we are 28 player training. Any decision that we'll take in the future is going to play USA. US men national team is going to play against Turkey. And
0: sounds about right. Awkward laugh there at the end. It is an interesting question, though. And it might be one they don't have to answer if this result holds, albeit early on. How much does winning the group really matter to the United States? The short answer is you should try to win your group because Pochettino is installing a culture. You can't be this super aggressive team in how you play, telling your guys you need to go after everything and be such a pressing, high pressure type of club, and then sit back and say, there's a meaningful result to be had, but we're going to be conservative and sit back. Generally, those ideas don't mesh. Secondarily, there would be a real difference in competition that you face if you do not win your group. If you finish second in the group versus winning it, you're talking about if you win, you'd face the Bosnias of the world or Qatar. And those should be routes. Canada beat Qatar 6-0 yesterday. If you lose, you might get Belgium. You might get Egypt. Both those teams could easily beat you. This is a topic we will certainly broach and discuss with one of the leading voices on American soccer. JP Della Camera, Fox Sports World Cup play-by-play man, is going to join us in less than 15 minutes. Get his thoughts on the United States, too. Australia, nothing. Some might say 2-0 as the final score there. Ditton Day, he is the producer of this program. We've also got Oliver Popular, who's getting ready to go. He's in a great mood because his Dodgers currently have the bases loaded and they're up 3-0 against my Baltimore Orioles. Not a lot of fun on this end of the spectrum in that regard. But also, he's getting ready for the highlight of his week, which is Free For All Friday, your chance to steer the ship in whatever direction you please at the top of next hour. 1 hour a week, each week, you get to steer the ship into whatever corner of the sports universe you care to explore. One of those areas, one of those corners, just might be the U.S. Open. Xander Schauffele was the story on day two of the U.S. Open at Shinnecock Hills. He should have been viewed as a favorite to win this tournament from the start, and he showed why at the end of his round, birdieing three of his last four holes to complete a 4-under 64 today. The X-Man has been incredible in major championships lately. Since 2024, Schauffele has won the PGA Championship, and he's won the Open Championship, meaning if he wins at the Hamptons this week, he'll be one major away from golf's exclusive career slam club in the position that, or right next to the position that Scottie Scheffler's in. Scottie Scheffler winning three of the four majors, the one he hasn't been able to get, the U.S. Open. Even though Xander hasn't won the U.S. Open, unlike Scottie, you could make the case that this is the most consistent tournament he contends in. This might be the tournament he's the most consistently excellent in, even though he hasn't won it yet. Xander has never finished worse than 14th in 9 U.S. Open starts. And to further this point, by the way, with that 4-under 66, he's tied for second right now, four back still of Wyndham Clark, who was 1-under after his crazy 6-under 64 that he shot in round one. But to further drive this point home, Xander Schauffele, he has top tens in 8 of his last 10 major starts. Terrific today. Xander, he seems especially equipped to have success at Shinnecock Hills. The last time the Open was there in 2018, Xander, he was 23 years old. It was his second start in this tournament. He finished tied for fifth. That's crazy. We talk about how difficult Shinnecock Hills was. You'd think for the 23-year-old making his second U.S. Open start, it might be that top five finish. The most comparable Open course to what players face this week might be Pinehurst, North Carolina. Pinehurst number two, a couple years ago. Even though it's a Don Ross, the remodel that they did last decade changed it to more of a links-type course like we're seeing at Shinnecock this week. And in the last 2024 U.S. Open, or in the last U.S. Open there in 2024, Xander finished tied for seventh. It's been strange how Xander has flown under the radar this week. He had four golfers with equal or better odds to win this tournament than him. Scottie, a heavy favorite, then Rory, who's seven shots back, John Rahm, then Cam Young, and that's wildly disrespectful. 19-1 along with Xander. Love Cam Young. Hashtag pro Deeks, Wake Forest Demon Deacon. Go Deeks. But Cam has not won a major championship before. And it's also crazy that Xander has fallen outside the top 10 in the world golf ranking. He's 12th, which means somehow, by some metric, 11 players are ahead of him, which is disrespectful. This is the week Xander Schauffele gets some of that respect back. He was our pick on Wednesday to win this tournament. Feel even better about it through 2 days. 310-840-4910. We're going to take a ton of phone calls on this show. Free for all Friday next hour. Paul in Long Island's up first right now, though. Paul, You're the first caller of the night. Let's make it a good one. What do you got?
2: Let's make it a good one. It's Paul from Rhode Island, not Long Island.
0: Ah, gotcha. Shout out to URI. Shout out to the light color blue.
2: That's right, sky blue, yeah. Yeah. Listen, it's not how we win, it's where we're winning, where we're going. And as far as 3 points and as far as 6 points, listen, we're going to the next round. And let me tell you something. The best thing about this win today was that we won in USA. I understand that other teams like Scotland, they got 3 points. All they need is one more point. And I'm grateful that a small country like that can make it after the next 53 years and then 20-something years. You have to understand that we are hosting a world nation sport. You have to embrace what's going on in the United States, in all the states.
0: Well, who
2: it
0: isn't?
2: Is very special. Sorry?
0: Who isn't? Who isn't? It seems everybody's embracing it.
2: Oh, I'm telling you. Seattle did a great job today.
0: Exactly.
2: Boston
0: right.
2: did a great job. And I'm going to tell you another thing.
0: What's that?
2: I'm going to tell you another thing. Guess what? This team is different from the last 20 years. You see, when the parents bet on the academies, they take a second mortgage and put these kids in these academies. They're playing.
0: Paul, it's crazy you bring that up, because that's exactly what I want to talk about with JP Cameron, who's been covering the World Cup since the 80s for Fox. And appreciate the call. It's good to hear from you. You're right. You set the tone. Starting things the right way with that phone call. Appreciate the call from Rhode Island, not Long Island, Paul, making sure to spell that out correctly, because nobody understands probably the growth of American soccer that you just described better than JP Della Camera. No American announcer has been more connected to the U.S. Soccer Federation than him. He is a World Cup announcer for Fox, joining us from Kansas City. He has one of the matches tomorrow. He'll help us further react to the Americans' 2-0 win next on Westwood One Sports Night. International soccer is taking over the U.S., and only DraftKings has you fully covered. 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
3: We're a month away from NFL training camps opening. 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
0: He's on camera, and he's joining us ahead of Ecuador Curacao on FS1, 8 o'clock kickoff tomorrow night. JP joins us from Kansas City, now in the aftermath of the United States with a clean sheet, 2-0 win over Australia. JP, you've called World Cup soccer on American television for decades. You were there for the last U.S. hosting opportunity in 1994. A lot is different today than it was then, but let's start with the soccer piece. Under Mauricio Pochettino, the United States has this aggressive, pressing, offensive team that has to be reckoned with, and we're seeing great results so far. This is not back-footed. This is not counter-attacking anymore. How much of a significant identity change do you see when you watch?
1: I think everybody's bought in. I think that you go back a few months ago when Pulisic wasn't available for U.S. games, and then it was a little back and forth. I think Pochettino took a stand, and I think that players respected that. Fans respected that. He said he was the boss, pretty much. And so I think once that was established, 100% established, I think everyone bought in. Everyone realized that he's going to make decisions and you have to show up to play. Doesn't matter who you are. This is not about Christian. I'm just saying about any player on the team. He was holding them all up to a higher standard. And I think that was a big moment for the U.S. And I think it's been more in a positive motion since then. There were a couple of hiccups or bumps in the road, a couple of bad results that they don't like to talk about. But I think maybe some of those bad results have led to the good results here, recognizing what mistakes were made in games that were lost and now have been corrected in games that they have been able to win.
0: Was today, even though last week was a fever dream, 4-1 against Paraguay, today more impressive of a result to you because Pulisic wasn't out there?
1: I hadn't thought about it that way, but that's a valid point. But to me, it was more impressive because I've been saying to people the last few days, as great as that USA performance was, it was one game. It was one win. If they had lost today to Australia, then the air in the balloon goes out. And then people say, well, it was just one game. It was this, right? So to me, this was a bigger game for that reason. You've now got momentum. You've now got belief. People realize that game one was not a one-off. So this was important, right? Because how many people had the U.S. for 6 points for sure after two games? Not many, right? How many had them for, you know, the goal differential that they have right now? They've only given up one goal in the two games. And we all thought that Turkey was going to be maybe the best team in that group, if not the U.S., right? We didn't think Australia would be up there, but Australia won that game. So, yes, this game was more important to me because it was a bounce back and it proved that game one was not a fluke.
0: Getting to the soccer culture storyline, JP Della Camera joining us here on Westwood One Sports Night, talking about the U.S. national team. You were there for 1994. You are more invested in the sport in this country than you are. What's the most tangible, obvious difference between soccer culture today versus the last time the States hosted this event in 1994?
1: It's night and day, and Major League Soccer gets a lot of the credit for this. They came along in 1996, so we knew in 1994 that there was going to be a pro league, but did anybody think that it could grow to 30 teams in a relatively short period of time, that MLS would have their own stadiums, that they would bring in a David Beckham, all the way to the point now where they've brought in a Lionel Messi, you know, Zlatan in between and so many other players. Like, that's the difference. Like, MLS became a standard bearer. We didn't have outdoor soccer at a high level in this country before then. We didn't have streaming like we have today, where you could watch any game you want pretty much from any country in the world, which you couldn't do back in 1994. So back in 1994, if you wanted to say the U.S. was not a soccer nation, I might even agreed with you at that time. But when I hear people say it now, it's a ridiculous statement to make. We are a soccer nation. If we're not, I'm not sure what their definition is of a soccer nation. We are a soccer nation.
0: The United States doesn't quite have Group D wrapped up yet. They will need Turkey to tie or draw with Paraguay. That match just underway. Given the four yellow cards, the healing Christian Pulisic, who we've spent time talking about, how important do you think winning the group will be for Pochettino?
1: Well, if you win the group, you're going to probably play a third place team in one of the various groups, which is much better than, you know, the alternative. If you finish third, you might have to play a group winner, right? But I think there's a fine line dealing with rest and recovery versus momentum. There's a fine line dealing with rest, recovery, momentum, and yellow cards and injuries, and how much do you press it. When we were all talking yesterday, our group, I had said, I hope they sit Pulisic out because you can't risk him. If they're going to go far in this tournament, he has to play. And if he were to have played today and, let's say, tweaked it, maybe he's out 3 weeks, 4 weeks. He's out of the tournament. I don't think the USA can advance as far if Pulisic's not involved. I might change that based on the way I've seen them play, especially today when he didn't play, you know, and they got the win. But the games are going to be tougher to win, right? And in the group stage, you don't have to win. Once the U.S. gets past the group stage, now you have to win, right? And you have to win four games to get to the final. There's an extra game now because of the 48 teams. So I want Pulisic around for the long haul. I want Tyler Adams around for the long haul. So I would say they want momentum. They want to win the group, but they want to be smart about it and not risk anyone. So if they feel like Tyler Adams, you wipe out the single yellow cards after the group stage, and then you wipe them out again later after the quarters.
0: But by the way, that means if you do get the yellow card in the third match, you would still miss the knockout
1: yes,
0: round.
1: Yes, yes. So, you know, where's Tyler at mentally, physically? You know, and when I say physically, because if he's anywhere banged up, that might affect his judgment on a tackle, on something else, and now he's out, right? So you got to trust him, right? And if you're Pochettino, if you believe that he's still your best way and you can't take a chance, you got to put him in. You got to hope that he doesn't pick up something else, whether it's a card or an injury. You know, same with anyone else, right? If Pulisic's going to have now, he's had, what, 5 or 6 days to deal with the calf injury. He didn't play today. He's going to have another, whatever it is, 5 or 6 days to deal with this as well. If he's not ready, they know they're already in. So they're not going to be crazy and risk it, especially when you have a guy like Ricardo Pepi who came on today. Gio Reyna could have started in his place. There's so many things that they could do. There is depth on this team, maybe not in some areas, but in other areas, there are pieces that can be plugged in. Pochettino so far has punched or pushed all of the right buttons. And so I feel confident that he will treat this that way. Now, if he gets a result tonight and they do win the group, then maybe that's a different story. You know, maybe then you say, well, we're not even going to bother with putting Adams out there or anybody else that's on a yellow card, right? You might do that if you've already clinched the group. But I trust the way they're playing right now, and I trust in Pochettino. He seems like he's got a good handle on this team. I look at body language after the game with him and his players, and there seems to be a bond there right now.
0: It's
1: and with the fans, by the way.
0: Oh, no question. Seattle was certainly on fire.
1: It was rocking, yeah.
0: JP Della Camera with us here. Let's your colleagues at Fox, right after the match ended, Zlatan Ibrahimovic and Thierry Henry were talking about belief that the United States can now go far in this tournament. And given Henry's background, that's certainly something that you should carry some weight with that 98 French team. We'll hear those comments in just a bit. But in American sports this year, JP, 2026, it's been the year of the impossible. It's Indiana winning a national championship in football. The Knicks just rode down the canyon of heroes yesterday after winning the finals. Just how big do you think American soccer fans can realistically dream in this World Cup?
1: Well, you have to have belief, first of all, right? I don't know any coach, as even if you have a bad team, I don't think you go in there and think, well, we're going to get pasted tonight, you know. I don't think you think that way. I think you think maybe something good will happen tonight. But if you have a good team, you know, and Pochettino does, you know, he's not going to say we're going to win the World Cup. Only eight nations have ever done it. Countries that have had soccer much longer than we have had, countries that have had much more success in tournaments, haven't won a World Cup. Netherlands hasn't won a World Cup. They've had soccer forever. Italy hasn't qualified for the last three World Cups. And yet, here's the USA, you know, clinching a spot in the knockout round with a game to spare, which they've never done before. So I think you have to have belief. I thought you were going to ask me about Rebecca Lowe asking Zlatan, could they win the World Cup? And he paused for a second, and he said, yes. And we were watching it with a group of people, and I said, nobody should twist what he said. The lead story is not that Zlatan said they can win the World Cup. He was asked, you know what I mean? There's a difference. If he came out and he said, Rebecca, the U.S. can win this World Cup. After two games, I'm convinced they can win it. That's different than she asking him, can they win it? And he says, yes, yes, sure, they can win it. And so can't several other countries, right? But I loved what he said. I mean, it was a classic. He does a lot of things, Zlatan, you know, facial expressions. His body language is like no one else's, right? So he knows what he's saying, and he'll stand by that. But he didn't predict that they were going to win it, you know. Can they win the World Cup? Yes, is what he said.
0: JP.
1: That's going to get a lot of buzz, though. You watch.
0: If
1: it hasn't already.
0: We have it queued up. We'll get to it in a second. JP Della Camera, look forward to listening to you. Been a huge fan of yours for a long time and look forward to watching you. FS1 tomorrow night, Ecuador, Curacao. Thank you for making time for us. Hope we can do it again sometime soon.
1: Anytime, Josh. Thank you for having me.
0: You got it. JP Della Camera joining us here. 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We'll put it to you, the question that we asked JP and asked, or Rebecca Lowe asked Zlatan Ibrahimovic, what's your level of belief in the U.S. men's national team after these first two matches? What's your level of belief in what they can do? 310-840-4910. You get a chance to steer the ship next hour, Free for All Friday. But right now, what's your level of belief in what the U.S. men's national team can do? 310-840-4910. Getting to some items that we just mentioned. Here was that exchange between Zlatan and Rebecca Lowe on Fox earlier today.
2: And I want one word from you. Can the U.S. win this World Cup? Yes or no?
9: Yes.
2: Okay. Zlatan has spoken.
0: He's spoken. Yes. Very interesting, that studio crew. So Zlatan said that, and you have, in the 36th minute, Paraguay 1, Turkey no score. Meaning, Turkey needs to score twice and keep Paraguay off the scoreboard the rest of the way in order to have a shot at winning the group against the Americans in the third match. The U.S. is in a great spot. If Turkey draws or loses this match, the United States officially win Group D. The third match is pretty much moot, and the U.S. can sit a bunch of its players. If you thought that Zlatan clip was illuminating, you will want to hear what Thierry Henry said about the U.S. national team. We'll play that sound for you. We'll react to it as well next on Westwood One Sports Night.
12: The U.S. men's national team is 2-0 for the first time since 1930. After an historic start, is it too early to dream of America celebrating its 250th birthday with a World Cup trophy? Westwood One Sports. This is the home of Blue Jays baseball.
23: A look at second, 1-1. Fastball lifted to second base. Sandres Jimenez makes the catch, and the Blue Jays come back to win it.
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0: I'm in an uncomfortable hellscape where Oliver Popular, who's about to be very popular, Free for All Friday, taking your calls at 310-840-4910 in about 20 minutes. He is an L.A. Dodger fan. I'm a Baltimore Oriole fan. The Dodgers are up 3-0 on the Orioles currently. And to make matters worse, in his production room, in your studio, shall we say, your screen is about 10, 15 seconds ahead of my screen, and I have to listen to you in my ear react to things where you say things like, hell yeah, that's great, awesome, and I'm just watching the screen to see what it's going to be. To make matters worse, almost like a Saw movie, like a horror movie, you're also playing distractedly the 32-0 or the 20-0 college football game where you're trying to get your perfect team. Or am I wrong? You're playing another one. Is it college football that you're still attempting? Or
8: it's,
0: have you transitioned to back?
8: And 0. I said it multiple times.
0: 16-0. Apologies. You're playing 16-0 college football. So I just 10, 20 seconds ago, hear you say right before the microphones turn on, hell yeah. And I'm watching, oh man, Dodgers about to hit a home run. And then Trey Gibson gets a strikeout. And I'm like, well, that's good for the Orioles. Oh yeah, I'm just reacting to my 16-0. So I just have to be on edge constantly as this is happening, the Orioles playing the Dodgers while we're live on the air here. The question that we're asking on the wings of JP Della Camera joining us moments ago, what is your level of belief in the U.S. men's national team after the first two games of this cup? A belief is stirring that the Americans can legitimately contend in this World Cup. It's not fugazi. It's not a joke. It seems real that the United States can legitimately contend for a World Cup. Don't take it from me, though. You should take what Thierry Henry says very seriously. He played for the 1998 World Cup champion French team that perhaps we can learn some lessons from here. France didn't even qualify for the World Cup in 1990 or in 1994. They qualified in 1998 as the tournament hosts. They entered that tournament ranked 18th in the world by FIFA. Win the World Cup. Now an analyst with Fox. Here was Henri drawing on his own experience when talking about some of the changes he's seen in the U.S. men's national team.
10: Although we didn't do and participate in 90 and 94, we did 98. Suddenly, when everybody starts to believe that you can, things can be done. But I want to go back to one thing that I heard, one thing only there. Mauricio Pochettino said, if you want to win the competition, before he would have said, let's see how far we can go. He said, if we want to win the competition, we need to have everybody, because the question was obviously not Pulisic being there. He said, if we want to win the competition, things have changed.
0: It's an astute observation. The U.S., Mauricio Pochettino, you could tell some things with your language. And he's talking about belief that they can win the tournament. He's talking about if we want to win the tournament rather than seeing how far you can go. That is a change in the discourse. And the play we see on the field is a change too. That's not diehard soccer loon in his basement. That's Thierry freaking Henry who's saying there's a change here. And you could tell with the way the United States plays that they believe, if nothing else, the United States believes that they can beat anybody. Because look at how they played the day without their best player. In years past, in World Cups past, you would see the United States get off to a great start, have a great match, and then they'd have the setback. They'd have the two steps forward, one step back type of approach, and that's USA soccer. And that step back was, oh, you don't have Christian Pulisic, and then the excuses are already built in for why you play more conservatively and why you try to, you know, just fight and claw to get a result, maybe get a tie today, try not to lose. It's not what they did. They took it straight to Australia the same exact way they took it to Paraguay. And they did so without Pulisic. It's nuts. Like the French in 1998, the U.S. is hosting this World Cup. Seattle, a madhouse today. And they are playing a different style than we've seen the United States play in the past. And 2026 is the year of the impossible. We'll drive that point home again, again, and again. Because it's true that Indiana won a football national championship. USA Hockey won its first gold medal, beating the Canadians. First gold medal since the Miracle on Ice 46 years ago. The Big Ten winning in men's and women's basketball. Neither sport had won. Neither league had won a national championship since 2000. It happened on back-to-back days. The Knicks are NBA champions. How can you write off the United States when we just saw all of those things transpire in less than a six-month period? You shouldn't. You shouldn't. You should have belief, and that belief is stirring not just inside the club, it's stirring amongst those following the team as well. Make sure if you haven't already, you're subscribed to the podcast, Westwood One Sports Night, Apple Podcasts, and Spotify. You can find full shows there. On YouTube, you can chime in as well. You can watch the show in addition to listening to it. So you could see JP Della Camera joining us, and that conversation's already up on our channel. You can also check out Mike Maniscalco, the voice of the Carolina Hurricanes, the champion Carolina Hurricanes, when he joins us a little over an hour from now. Hey, Oliver. What up? Gunnar Henderson, Pete Alonso, back-to-back bombs. The Baltimore Orioles tying up the LA Dodgers. It's lit! Dave Roberts coming in to get him. Couple batters too late, Dave. Oh, how about, is Yamamoto ready to go on after pitching yesterday? Oh, we needed everybody, and you didn't throw one reliever in Game 7 last year. Oh, we had so much faith in everybody on this team. I can't stand the Dodgers. Can't stand it. Oliver, why are you looking at me that way? Can you just let me have this? Can I have one thing? Shohei Ohtani's on paternity leave.
1: That ball into the moon.
0: He did. He did do that. Shohei's on paternity leave from the Dodgers, getting to work, had his first kid last April, And now is second, 14 months later. The vibes just, at the start of this segment, it felt like a horror movie. Now, it kind of feels like the sports movie where everything's breaking your way. Just in the span of 10 minutes, where the United States won won back-to-back World Cup matches. That hasn't happened in group stages. They might win the group tonight. Let's update you on that score. That's very important because approaching halftime, they're in added minutes at the end of the first half. Paraguay won. Turkey, no score. Paraguay, if Turkey draws or loses to Paraguay, the United States has won Group D. So we'll be live on the air updating you on that through tonight's program. And then Gunnar Henderson and Pete Alonso just hit back-to-back bombs. Woo! We're in good shape. Do want to talk to R. Willie writes in. Josh, are you going to make that guy from last night call back in and say you're wrong? There was a guy from L.A. that called in and said, can you name one example of a World Cup team that won it wasn't supposed to? Didn't name one right off the spot, because I think there's only been six or seven nations that have ever won the World Cup. And France had won a couple World Cups ago, so wasn't thinking about them in that context in 1998. Knew there was one way back when that was a surprise. I think it was Uruguay in 1950, maybe? That was a bit of a shocker. So it can happen. It's sports, but he thought he got me. It was like, ha-ha! Figured you out, Graham! Solved the puzzle. Fraud! Can't name an example of a World Cup team that has ever won as a giant underdog. I am so ready for Free For All Friday. Ready, because if you haven't been here for Free For All Friday, buckle up. You don't know what direction it's going to go in. Remember, we had a caller from who turned out to be the PA voice of the St. Louis Blues or the anthem announcer for the St. Louis Blues get things started one time, and we go to strange places. There aren't a lot of rules. You can steer the ship in whatever direction you please. 1 hour a week, each week, your opportunity to do that at 310-840-4910. There's that, and then no touching of the hair or face, and please don't curse. That's pretty understandable. Free For All Friday is next.
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11: 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Hit on the ground right side. Guerrero with a diving backhanded stop. Throws to Gausman from the seat of his pants. They got him!
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0: It's Free For All Friday. You steer the ship. 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Here's Josh Graham for Westwood One Sports Night.
1: 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Yours truly received that.
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1: 10:18 p.m. Eastern Time. Jimmy Buffett night? Question mark. Yes, it is. Free for all Friday. 1 hour a week, each week, we're drinking margaritas. Well, actually, we're not. Got Gatorade Zero in the studio. Watching on YouTube, it ruins some of the imagination. Can't say things like, I'm wearing a tuxedo to class things up or anything like that, because you can actually see the show on Westwood One Sports Night's YouTube channel going there. The United States, they've been classing up the joint. 2-0 winners against Australia today on the doorstep of winning Group D. 310-840-4910 if you want in. The U.S., they are for real. Or if you want to compartmentalize things a little bit, their identity as an offensive club, it should be taken seriously. It's a very real thing. It's not a fluke. This is who they are. First, it was the demolition in Los Angeles of Paraguay. See, here's what we didn't talk enough about Paraguay. Paraguay allowed just 7 goals in 12 World Cup qualifying matches. And they didn't play scrubs either. That included contests against Brazil, against Argentina, against Uruguay. 7 goals in 12 qualifying matches. The United States scored 4 times on them. It was 3-0 at halftime. That's a mauling. But it went well beyond the score. 65% possession. They were aggressive. They completed 85% of their passes. We have never seen that from an American World Cup team. That type of aggression. Usually they sit back on their heels and counterpunch. In some ways, today's win

0: against Australia, it was even more impressive than the rout of Paraguay. Because it was 2-0 without their best playmaker, Christian Pulisic. And it was much like the first match. Right off the rip, you score in the first 10 minutes. It's a system that Mauricio Pochettino has instilled. It's a mindset. The Australians, they're known for their defensive style. Turkey couldn't score on them. The Americans overwhelmed that back line. The two goals that the United States scored, by pressure or a byproduct of pressure and effort. For the second straight match, the U.S. opened scoring by forcing an own goal going down the left side. The second goal was off a header from Alex Freeman. This new identity, it's much more indicative of American culture. We're not a country that really identifies with sitting back and counterpunching. No, we're first to the moon. We're first in flight. By the way, Ohio, you can't claim that. That's North Carolina. That's where the flight happened. Don't care that the Wright brothers are from there. We're North Carolina first in flight. We'll die on that hill. We lead in technology and innovation, and now our sports teams everywhere are what? Strong and powerful. This is a style that, even if they fall short of their goals, easy to be proud of. Offensive pressure, no flopping, going for it. Wouldn't read much into the lack of scoring in the second half. It seems that there was some parking the bus involved in the approach, but really love what we saw from the United States soccer team. And looking at some of the calls that we're going to be taking here on Free For All Friday, imagine a lot of you want thoughts, your thoughts heard on Team USA. Let's start with Brandon, who's in Pittsburgh. 310-840-4910. Brandon, welcome to Free For All Friday. What aspect do you want to steer the ship towards after the United States' win this afternoon?
1: Yeah, thanks for having me, Josh. I'm proud to be an American, proud of our team, what they've done so far. I don't know if you've been paying attention to social media or not much, but it's seen a lot of the stuff posted from like Europeans and other foreigners in America, and just how much they love it and are surprised by it. It's amazing. You know, just I think Boston and Scotland are forever united, and hearing those two accents together is amazing. And, you know, just like the simple things like free refills, you know, going to Walmart. It's almost like a good PR thing for America right now, and I love it.
0: Do you know
1: it.
0: What it reminds me of? Brandon? It reminds me, like, there's the Spider-Man meme that identifies things that are, like, almost identical. I think that international soccer fans visiting the United States with the passion to watch their country play, it's the same passion that college football fans have, where I feel... You're in Pittsburgh, so you have the Pitt Panthers there, and you go to the Oakland Zoo when they're getting after it. Like, if you go to a college football tailgate, I experienced this the first time I went to LSU or the first time I went to Knoxville. They find out that you're from an outsider, so to speak, and you're visiting for the first time. They're like, oh, well, let's give you a hat. Oh, here's a beer. Here's a hot dog. And I feel that that's the same way our country is treating those visiting to watch the World Cup, and that's what they're seeing. It's a pretty cool thing, don't you think?
1: Oh, absolutely. And I'm actually kind of an Ohio State fan, but it's a funny story because
0: I'm sure it's true, though. Other than the team from up north, I'm sure that if I came visiting from North Carolina and you saw me at your tailgate in Columbus, you're probably going to be like, oh, man, let's get this guy, let's get him a sticker.
1: Josh, I'll do you one better. I was in a Terrell Pryor jersey in the Penn State dorm, went to the bathroom in my Pryor jersey as the guys were putting the white face paint on, and I didn't get beat up. So, you know.
0: That's pretty good.
1: And we won that game, so it was good. But, yeah, you know, just one more thing. It's kind of funny that they are this thing about the heat and, you know, these hydration breaks. I really think this is an advantage for the U.S. because, like, these other athletes, they seem to really be struggling in this. And, you know, just with the momentum and everything and just the good PR really feels like America's year. So I'll leave it at that.
0: I love it. I love the optimism. OH. There goes Brandon in Pittsburgh. 310-840-4910. How about Mike in Maryland? Mike, what do you got on the United States?
2: So I'm a former semi-pro player, and I really enjoy how Pochettino is creating a game plan with the team, because before we just kind of relied on chemistry and, you know, go USA and the big moments. But I think now we actually are putting together a solid attack, and he's putting together players that are young, that are good, that are proving themselves. You know, first half, second half against Australia almost were two different games, but I think we designed it that way to absorb the pressure.
0: It really is a vast difference than what we've seen in the past. And do you think the reason we see that shift is because there no longer is this fear of a talent gap? Like, usually you'll have teams parking the bus, so to speak, because you're trying to bleed the clock and you're worried about a team that's just a lot more talented than you are. When you have 18 players that play in European leagues and 14 of them are playing in the top five European leagues, it doesn't seem the Americans feel they have a vast talent gap. Would you think that's the reason why that Mauricio Pochettino is comfortable playing a style like this?
2: Yes, you're right on. And I think Pochettino also is trying to prove something himself too, because he wasn't bad at Tottenham. I just think that the team he coached didn't allow him to really build from what he wanted. But he's a very high pressure, attacker friendly coach, and I think, you know, Bruce Arena back in the day in 94 had a good idea. He played something strange but good for us. I think Pochettino is actually bringing American soccer into the modern era, so to say. And we look like we actually have a game plan. Like, we actually sweep from the back right to the front left. You know, Tim Ream is just experienced. On the field, slowing the game down. We're feeding players. We're not making bad decisions in large, you know, amounts like we used to, where the game would just run away from us. And a lot of young players are building confidence. And I think this World Cup will actually probably put more American players into
0: The big... absolutely, with the attention. And by the way, I appreciate the call from Maryland. It's good to hear from you. A great point that you bring up on the offensive style that we were just talking about. Yeah, hopefully this has the effect, like 1999 for the women's game on steroids, in getting more and more people plugged in if the U.S. can advance. Maybe it has the same effect 2002 had, Dos Acero and getting into the quarters, all of that. It is, by the way, Free For All Friday. You could steer the ship in whatever direction you please. Understand, across the country, a lot of people are fired up about the U.S. men's national team and their win. It seems that Michael in Dallas is one of those. Michael, you're on Free For All Friday. What do you have for us?
3: Yeah, how's it going, man? I just want to just weigh in. I think it was good positive talk about the World Cup. I myself, man, when I watched the last World Cup, I was kind of disappointed that USA did not beat England. With all the power talk and everything, I kind of just, you know, switched off. But I turned the switch back on right when we played that game. And all I wanted to see in the first game is us score 3 or 4 goals and be aggressive. And that happened. I say we're playing at home field advantage. And one of my favorite things when I got to see Tillman on the corner kick and just tell the crowd just like, you know, to raise it up and have the power off. And I think that's just something that America, like you say, being aggressive and having people, it's like a college atmosphere. You know, you go to LSU, you go to UT, you go to Oklahoma, you got the home backing. And once people see that and hear that, they're like, okay, that's how I have to now be the next game. You know, now when I go to a USA game, oh, I'm going to act like this because this is accepted. Another thing I want to say, as a nation, I live here in Dallas and I was happy to be blessed to go to 2 games. And I would say we are being a great host for these fans. So, obviously, I live in Dallas, Texas. You know, everybody has...
0: What's the craziest thing you saw? You were at 2 World Cup matches. What's the craziest thing you saw, Michael, in Dallas, fan-wise?
3: Okay. One of the great things I just saw, that every fan... I saw Croatian. I saw English. I've seen Japan. And I've seen the Netherlands all have cowboy hats.
0: And what fan base was the craziest of the four?
3: Oh, the English, man. They do it. The English, they're no match.
0: What's an English tailgate like? What? So you've been to Texas tailgates? What's an English tailgate like?
3: Yeah, English tailgate is there. It's just like college atmosphere. Waking up at 7 o'clock in the morning. Okay. It goes. I've been to Texas all you weekend. And I'm hammering down 5 to 10 beers. I'm going to the game, hammering another 10 games, and then I'm extra tailgating afterwards. And the Brits do it the same. It's organized. My biggest thing when I tell people is just when you see a team, imagine how you're like locally connected to LSU, Oklahoma. That tailgate is the same thing. Like you said, inviting you, hey, eat this hot dog, do this, and you're going to be the experience. You don't really have to know much. It's just a culture of just having a good time. And I think here as a host nation, as United States, I think we're standing up. And I think that, just like you said, the wave of 99 with the women, I think we're going to have a new wave too. Because I saw and I heard Clint Dempsey and Landon Donovan talk about the 94 World Cup and then saying, I didn't want to play for the USA until I saw a World Cup match. And I think we're making it very accessible for kids, because I saw a lot of kids going up there to say, you know what, I'm going to play in the World Cup for my country.
0: Michael, that's going to be a tough call to top. Really great stuff, Michael in Dallas. If you were at World Cup matches, we'd love to hear from you. We'd love to get your stories. Got a long line of callers, but man, if you have experiences like that, love to hear it. 310-840-4910. You can steer the ship in whatever direction you please. Mr. Positive, you have a lot of competition in terms of great callers that we've had so far. Mr. Positive, you're on Free For All Friday. Do your thing.
4: 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Go USA, to my warriors, boom shakalaka. I'm hovering over you. I'm entering you. I'm believing in you. You can do it, just like Team USA. Don't quit. Since 1930, this has never been done before. Two wins in a row. Think about it. Nobody is greater than you. You are the best. Go for your dreams. Boom, shakalaka.
0: Amazing. D-Day. Wish that people could see your face the moment.
5: What does he mean entering? 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We are not doing that.
0: 310-840-4910 if you want in on the program. 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
0: Rule for the remainder of the World Cup. D-Day, let me know what you think of this. Free-for-all Friday. Jimmy Buffett playing 1 hour a week each week. You get to steer the ship in whatever direction you please. But if you are at a World Cup match, you get to go to the front of the line. If you're going to tell us what it's like to be at those World Cup matches. Because those are ripe for the most interesting phone calls, yes? We see the social media posts. So is this a good house rule for the show during the World Cup? That if you're at a World Cup match and you want to tell us about something you saw, that this is a safe space for that? Do you like this rule?
5: I executively order this rule into effect.
0: Thank you. 310-840-4910. If Denton says it's a go, it's a go. And with that in mind, let's go to Jose, who's in L.A. He was at a World Cup match. In fact, he might have been at the United States' opening match against Paraguay. Jose, what's the most interesting thing you saw at your World Cup experience?
3: The atmosphere was like nothing I've ever seen before in years.
0: How so?
3: I think the only thing that could top that was when I went to see Mike Tyson when he came back.
0: Really?
3: The energy was like, I had to yell to talk to people next to me.
0: Mm-hmm. Were there a lot of Paraguay fans there?
3: No, it was Australia.
0: No. Oh, you were at the match today?
3: Yeah, today.
0: You were in Seattle?
3: Yeah, I just barely got back.
0: Okay. Well, what was the plan? When did your day start in Seattle? What time?
3: This morning. I left here like at 9 in the morning. Got there like at 10.
0: Uh-huh.
3: You know, 10:45 around there.
0: Noon local kick. Okay, so about 2-3 hours before.
3: Yeah, but the tailgate? Like, I didn't get to tailgate outside, but I just, you know, it was just, the energy was just there. Everybody was just, Australia
0: wow.
3: Had a lot of people representing. I give them respect. They were out there, you know, but the team is different, you know.
0: So you're all in.
3: Looks like it's,
0: You're all in. You're believing. Let's go.
3: And I put money, big money on them to win it all. So I know it's not probably going to happen, but we can go far, you know?
0: I love it, Jose. Jose?
3: Yeah.
0: Let's go USA. Thanks for the call. 310-840-4910 if you want it. That's an amazing call. That in Seattle, now back in L.A. Love it. Excellent work. See, it's free-for-all Friday for yours truly as well. Even though this is going to shock Oliver Popular, who loves college baseball more than anybody I know. My feet are on the ground in Winston-Salem, North Carolina. The North Carolina Tar Heels are in the championship series against Oklahoma. Even though Carolina is a sizable favorite, the vibes indicate that Oklahoma is going to win the College World Series. And here's why. This is a team of destiny, right? This team wasn't supposed to be here. They have 22 losses. They went one and done in the SEC tournament. They were placed in a region with the number 2 overall seed, Georgia Tech. And they lost in the winner's bracket game to Tech on the Saturday night a few weeks back. Since losing that Saturday night in the Atlanta region, the Sooners have won 8 straight games, and that includes 2 against Georgia Tech on their diamond, 2 against Kansas in Lawrence, and taking out both Alabama and Georgia in Omaha. Locally, in the Old North State, we've seen this story before with North Carolina. Unlike Oklahoma, the Tar Heels, they've never won a national title. They were never closer, though, than they were in 2006. 20 years ago, they had Adam Warren, they had Chris Iannetta, they had Andrew Miller. But tell me if this sounds familiar. North Carolina, a big favorite in the championship series right before they lose to the Beavers of Oklahoma State. The Hurricanes won the Stanley Cup the week before that championship series. UNC also lost the following year in the championship series in 2007. More importantly, the Carolina baseball program, 13 trips to Omaha, yet to win a national title. This is only the third time they made the championship series. Due to weather, game one of this series moved up to 3 p.m. Eastern time on Saturday. It is literally starting as the Carolina Hurricanes victory parade ends. Speaking of the Canes, the voice of the Stanley Cup champion Carolina Hurricanes, Mike Maniscalco, joins the show at the top of next hour. He'll give us some behind-the-scenes insight on the Canes Cup run. V is in Chicago. He wants in on those Carolina Hurricanes. What timing that is, 310-840-4910. That's the beauty of Free For All Friday. You get to steer the ship in whatever direction you please. I do hope, V, that you're going to catch Mike Maniscalco when he joins us at the top of next hour.
4: I mean, we'll see, but I'm tired. But, like, anyways, on to my thing. So, like, last night I was laying on my bed, as usual, when I usually don't get sleep, and I had a realization. Now, it's kind of a bit too close to tell, like, now, but it seems like the Canes won the Mikko Rantanen trade. I mean, not only did they get Logan Stankoven, who was amazing this playoffs, he was an absolute dog this playoffs, like the definition of dog. You also got a first round pick. And over free agency, they used that first round pick to get, who do you know? Keandre Miller, a big part of their defense.
0: You're forgetting a part of it too, man. Don't forget to make salaries work and such. They had to add a third team in the Mikko Rantanen trade.
4: Oh, yeah, Taylor
0: Hall.
4: So
0: the Chicago Blackhawks just threw Taylor Hall in there.
4: Oops.
0: That's pretty good.
4: That's
0: pretty good. Eric Tolsky kind of knows what he's doing, I think. The general manager of the Canes.
4: Big money Tolsky, baby.
0: Love it. Redheads, got to stick together. Thanks for the call, V. That's a great realization on your part. I think the Canes did win the Mikko Rantanen trade. I think I would love to know Mikko Rantanen's thoughts on the Stanley Cup final this year, frankly. Let's go to Ryan, who's in Ontario. Is he one in on the NHL, too? 310-840-4910. Well, it's free-for-all Friday. You get to steer the ship. Ryan in Ontario, where are we headed?
6: Hey, Josh. Thanks for taking my call. How you doing, pal?
0: I'm doing pretty well. Oliver knows why I'm doing really well. Might involve our baseball teams playing each other, but I don't want to jinx anything. So how are you? Tell me what's up.
6: Oh, sorry, go ahead.
0: No, tell me what's up.
6: The other night, I forgot to say happy anniversary to you and your wife. My apologies, but let's say, you know, I'm a Dallas Stars fan, right? So you're a Canes fan, so let's say you're Josh Graham, you're the GM, and I'm Jim Nill. Mm-hmm. Would you trade, like, the first round pick? Like, who would you pick?
0: For who? Dallas?
6: Well, I'm a Dallas Stars fan, so let's say I'm Jim Nill, and you're the Canes manager.
0: Uh-huh. You want me to pick players off your team? We just took a call from V in Chicago, who was talking about how happy we are to have Logan Stankoven, even though you guys have Mikko Rantanen. So I think there's that.
6: But we had a lot of injuries this year, so Sagan, let's hear it.
0: Yeah. Are you feeling optimistic about the Stars and the Rantanen trade?
6: Oh, absolutely.
0: Do you look at Logan Stankoven and you're happy for him?
6: Well, yeah, and I mean, like, I think Gary, like, you know, Mike Feuda used to be the general manager once on Attack on 32 on Sportsnet 590. Mm-hmm. I don't know. I'm a Stars fan for life. So
0: I love it. I got some Stars stuff behind me. Appreciate the call, Ryan. It's good to hear from you. I got some Stars gear. I got a signed Mike Modano puck somewhere, and might have some other things too. Some maybe a Jamie Benn. Shout out to Jamie Benn back in the day. Might have something. Jim in Bloomington wants to steer the steering wheel in another direction. That's the beauty of Free For All Friday, Westwood One Sports Night. I'm Josh Graham. So glad to have you along with us. However, and wherever you're listening or watching, Jim in Bloomington, what do you have for us on Free For All Friday?
7: Thank you for taking my call. I want to steer the ship with little Jimmy Buffett pencil thin mustache. Mm-hmm. And I'm going to go U.S. Open.
0: Yes.
7: My brother has nicknames for these players. Will Wyndham the Will Clark hold on, or will Scotty Too Hottie Scheffler make a comeback. Scotty. And Scotty, do you have any old names?
0: I don't think Scotty's making a comeback. I think the U.S. Open is a tough course for him. Even though he is kind of lurking, I think is he at even par now? Did he shoot 2 under for today? I know Rory McIlroy is 7
7: He's right
0: back.
7: There He's with McIlroy, tied at 11.
0: Yeah, they're both at even par. So they are both kind of lurking there. I have a little bit more faith in Rory than I do Scotty, just because Scotty doesn't have a lot of success in this tournament. Xander Schauffele was my pick at the start of the week. And Xander went 4 under today, and I feel great about the X-Man. He hasn't won a U.S. Open before, but he has never finished worse than 14th in 9 U.S. Open starts. In terms of nicknames, I don't think I have any, but do you have any more other than Scotty Too Hottie? And what was the one you had for Wyndham Clark?
7: Wyndham the Thrill, Will the Thrill Clark after... Will the Thrill.
0: Of course, of course. I think Bohowicz, Will Zalatoris is Will the Thrill, you would think, right?
7: Me and my brother like Don Henley.
0: Uh-huh. Oh, you mean Russell Henley. Yeah. Don Henley is the Eagle.
7: You got it. You got it.
0: Oh, so you call Russell Henley the Eagle?
7: No, we call him Don Henley.
0: You just call Russell Henley Don Henley?
7: Oh, yeah. It's classic.
0: All right, what else? I'm interested. What other nicknames we got?
7: Oh, you're putting me on the spot. Let me think.
0: I didn't know if you had, like, one for everybody. Is there nothing for Rory McIlroy or, I don't know.
7: Troy McIlroy is what we call it, in honor of our cousin.
0: Oh, in honor of your cousin. That makes sense.
7: Yeah.
0: I love this. Thank you so much for the call. I appreciate that. That's great.
7: Thank you.
0: Nicknames for the golfers. Might have to think of a few. But I don't know how I feel about just calling Russell Henley Don Henley. Just why don't you just call him like the Eagle then? If you're going to do that? I don't know. It's his nicknames. He can do whatever he likes with it. Coming up, last call for Free For All Friday phone calls, 310-840-4910. Plus, he did what? This is Westwood One Sports Night.
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9: The Blue Jays take a share of the AL East lead. 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
32: You seen it all.
0: We've got Mike Maniscalco, the voice of the Stanley Cup champion Carolina Hurricanes, joining us in 20 minutes. They've got a parade on Saturday. Let's go to Jim, who's in Seattle. New rule on the show is, if you're at a World Cup match, then you move to the front of the line. I don't know that Jim was at the World Cup match, but I see that Jim's from Seattle. If memory serves, he does some work at the stadium, maybe? I don't know. I think that's what you told me before, Jim. Jim, were you at this game?
33: Yes, I do security for the Seahawks, Mariners, Sounders, and did World Cup soccer today. We have here 7 o'clock delay, 1,200 security guys working, and they didn't open gate. They opened the gates at 8:30 for a 12 o'clock start, but people are lined up at 7 o'clock to get in, even though they had tickets. They wanted in.
0: What's the craziest thing you saw?
33: Well, nothing unusual other than people bringing metal flasks into the stadium underwear that they actually make plastic flasks, but I guess they off the metal detectors with their flasks.
0: That's great.
33: And we're we're nervous about next week because next week is Pride Week in Seattle, and Egypt is playing Iran at Lumen Field. So we're expecting lots of protesters next week for soccer.
0: By the way, you've been to some games that are really loud there. You reference all the teams that you've been. Where does the noise level of what you saw today rank?
33: Other than the Beastquake one where they had in 2011, I think it was, for Seahawks game, this was pretty loud today.
0: I love it. Jim, appreciate the call. It's good to hear from you. That's great stuff. Let's go to Bert, who's in Baltimore. Apparently, he's got issues with free-for-all Friday. See, when we say you could steer the ship in whatever direction you please, you could even steer into talking about free-for-all Friday. Hey, Bert.
1: Well, thank you, Josh. How are you? I want you to know I sent Armin Williams a strongly worded email this week telling him how awesome you are and how much I love the show.
0: That's very nice of you. I appreciate you doing that. He's a Texas Tech Red Raider fan, so, you know, he's having a tough go with Brendan Sorsby and all this stuff. So
1: I do have a bone to pick with Free For All Friday.
0: Oh, so you did good cop, bad cop. You just tried to sweeten me up, and now you want to beat me down. What do we got?
1: Just a little. I'll tell you, last night we had, without naming names, it irks me to no end. We had a bonehead caller come in with something totally off topic, ignored what you asked him, and you canned him. And that I just freaking love that. So today the U.S. wins.
0: To bring the rest of the audience in, all I said is you said I canned. I'd say that if I ask you outside of Free For All Friday, hey, a question, or you're responding to a topic that we're asking about, then respond to that. Or if you tell Oliver you're going to talk about a certain topic and then you go somewhere else, well, that's not good to our guy, Oliver.
1: Amen.
0: It's not good to our team. So that's all I did.
1: So with,
0: So
1: with respect to Free For All Friday and the latitude you give us, I wanted to take advantage of it to say the U.S. just won two games in their group for the first time since 1930, and we got people calling in about hockey.
0: Let's go. Well, the Hurricanes are champs. The Canes are champs, Bert.
1: Who cares?
0: The Canes
1: today?
0: Are champs.
1: Who cares today?
0: I do. I will take those calls till the end of time. All right.
1: Fine.
0: Thank you, Bert. Hey, get the Oriole game on. Fire it up. Do that. Let's go. That's great. Awesome call. Guys are bringing it this hour. Zach's in Knoxville. Rocky Top, you'll always be home sweet home to me. It's not the orange team I'm thinking about right now. Got the orange Gatorade in front of me. Zach, what do you got?
2: Good old Rocky Top. Hey, man. There we go. Hey, so I'm a chef in Knoxville, and so I was listening to your show on the way home late at night, you know, because kitchens never close. And I got an argument today. The best side dish to serve with a steak. I'm not going to give you my opinion. I want to hear yours first.
0: Okay. You're asking about side dishes. You're not asking about putting things on the steak, right?
2: Nothing on a steak. Just if you order a steak and that steak is perfect, what do you want as a side dish?
0: Baked potato. Had it on Monday night. I had a massive steak, and I had a baked potato that was loaded with all the fixings. Bacon bits, sour cream, butter, some chives. It was great.
2: I hate to inform you that you're wrong, but that's just my opinion.
0: Oh, man. Well, what's the answer? You didn't tell us what your opinion was.
2: It's a side salad. Are you kidding me?
0: Well why not both? I'm sorry.
2: Why not both? You can do both. A baked potato isn't even the best form of potato there is to go with a steak.
0: You would say fries? I guess steak fries are in the name. Okay. Okay. See, you know, you bring the hot takes. You bring that hot, you spit that hot fire, Zach. You do.
2: Got to do what I got to do, man. Stuff. Appreciate talking to you.
0: I No doubt. It's good to hear from you, Zach. Let's go around the room. D-Day, what's the best item to have as a side next to your steak?
3: Mashed potatoes.
0: Okay, so we've got three different types. Well, he says side salad. He won't even go potato. But we're both going potato side. Oliver Popular.
4: Just going to take it one step further. Garlic, mashed potatoes. Just to one-up everyone.
0: D-Day doesn't object to the garlic piece. Don't think he's a vampire, even though he's sitting in a dark room right
3: Wait,
0: now.
3: Wait, do you object to the garlic piece?
0: No, I don't. No, I love mashed potatoes. Got some mashed potatoes in the fridge right now. Might have it with some burgers tomorrow. Not objecting whatsoever. Just baked, loaded baked potato guy. Paul is in California. Paul! Man, a lot of SEC flavor to this segment. 310-840-4910. Paul, where are you steering the ship on Free For All Friday?
5: Okay. I'm a huge New York Knicks fan, and I just learned on Facebook today that Jalen Brunson has won seven trophies this year. But the one thing I was going to talk about is earlier this week you guys were talking about where LeBron James should go.
0: Yes.
5: And I think he's liable to stay with the Lakers because he's the one that brought his son to the Lakers, where his son shouldn't even be in the NBA because he's not that good. So I think that since LeBron wanted his son to come to the Lakers and he forced them to make him come there, I think he's liable where he's got to stay with the Lakers until he retires.
0: Can I ask you an honest question?
5: Sure.
0: You're in California. Are you a Laker fan?
5: No, I'm a New York Knicks fan.
0: Oh, that's right. You just said that. My apologies.
5: I've been a New York Knicks fan ever since Patrick Ewing was been on the team.
0: Oh, I love... Well, there you go. So you wouldn't be upset at all if LeBron left and went somewhere else? You just think he should
5: be back? No, but I think he should stay with the Lakers because he's the one that brought his son to the Lakers. I don't even think his son is even that good to be on in the NBA.
0: Heard that. I appreciate it. I'll just respond to your point. That might be the selling point to keep him. If LeBron's priority is comfort and convenience, not moving, LA's your home. This part might seem crazy to you, but the 9 years he spent in L.A., it's the longest stretch uninterrupted of LeBron's career without playing somewhere else. And it's the end of his career. Like, does he really want to live in a different city if he doesn't have to? And again, you mentioned the son piece. Do you want to play on a basketball team that your son's not playing for if you have the chance to play with your son still? Like, this is the calculus. Like, what are LeBron's priorities? Is that his priority, or is it going to a place that matches more the priority of urgency? Because the Lakers, it's not urgent. You're building around Luka and the future. LeBron's not the priority. If LeBron went to Golden State, well, similar timeline, similar priorities. Golden State is trying to squeeze the last bit out of the Steph Curry, Draymond Green, Steve Kerr trio, and Jimmy Butler will add it and make it a quartet, and LeBron would fit in nicely as if this was the Untouchables in the 80s. That isn't the best example. Like, what's the movie on? The Expendables, where you got all the old guys together? Whatever. So, think if he does go back to LA, the Sun piece might be central to that, and it might be indicative of what his priorities now are. Was going to get to the famous Al Michaels call. There is a connection to that and the U.S. national team. Perhaps we could get to that in a bit. Mike Maniscalco is joining us at the top of next hour, so just in a few minutes. The Baltimore Orioles trailed the L.A. Dodgers 5-3. Or pardon, pardon, they were trailing 3-0. 5 unanswered runs for the Baltimore Orioles, handling their business. Not going to say anything more than that right now, because what's most important to point to is what's happening in the World Cup, because we are approaching added time in Santa Clara, Turkey, which apparently goes by Turkey-ay now. Don't know if I'm going to say that. Sorry, if your mama calls you Turkey, I'm going to call you Turkey. Paraguay scored in the 4th minute to go up 1-0, and that's been all the scoring so far. 1-0, meaning unless Turkey scores twice by the end of this match, the United States will have won Group D. So it looks like the United States is going to clinch Group D tonight, thanks to our friends from Paraguay. If you haven't already, this puts a bow on Free For All Friday, and what a Free For All Friday it was. Do want to give a shout out on our YouTube channel where you can subscribe, searching Westwood One Sports Night. Shrimp or prawn is the only answer with your steak. Shrimp with steak? You fancy, huh? I don't know. It just seems like you're doing too much if you're throwing shrimp on the side of the steak. Make sure you check out, you can find our JP Delica camera interview already is up there from Fox. The Mike Maniscalco conversation, you can watch it in addition to listening to it by searching Westwood One Sports Night and watching on YouTube. Helps the algorithm, like, comment, subscribe, do all those things. He's been the announcer for the Hurricanes for nearly 20 years. Hours before the Canes victory parade, Mike shares some behind-the-scenes insight next on Westwood One
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1: The week began Sunday night. Carolina Hurricanes winning the Stanley Cup in Las Vegas. It ends Saturday afternoon with a victory parade in downtown Raleigh. And along for the ride is the voice of the Carolina Hurricanes, Mike Maniscalco, who is incredibly kind enough to be with us for this, for his maiden voyage on this program. And with that in mind, since this is a late night program, when did you go to sleep Sunday night, Monday morning after the Cup win?
2: I didn't. Seriously, I stayed up and then flew back home. And when we got to Raleigh, it was about 7 o'clock at night, and went to sleep roughly around 12:30 Tuesday morning. So, you know what? 20-year-old me, that would have been no problem. 30-year-old me would have said, it's okay. 50-year-old me is like, oh boy, we're going to pay for it down the line, but it's worth it. I got about, seriously, Josh, from Saturday night to Tuesday, like I said, 12:30 Tuesday morning, or however you want to frame it, on the East Coast, I got about, honestly, 90 minutes of sleep. So
1: let's go back in the time machine for that spirit, maybe to a younger Mike Maniscalco, because 20 years ago tonight, Rod Brind'Amour captained the Hurricanes to a Stanley Cup win, 2006. You have been associated with this team back when he was a player and now a champion head coach. How far would you have to go without fearing overstatement and best capturing what he means to this franchise?
2: Oh, he is, and it's not hyperbole, I don't know of anybody you can put in front of him. You can put a couple of people next to him. I think, you know, of course, Peter Karmanos, and I know that people in Hartford don't want to hear that, but, you know, for moving the, and I just kind of speak in terms of the Carolina Hurricanes history when we talk about this. What Tom Dundon came in and did, putting the money to the roster, spending to the cap, allowing that to happen. They're on this list. But if you want one through line, one thread for what it means to be a Carolina Hurricane and what this organization is all about, it's Rod Brind'Amour. He is, just to put it, there has been nobody more important to this franchise than him. And it shows, because he has set the culture. He has set the tone. He has made people accountable. And if you look at the championships, it's him. Now, he's going to tell you it's all the guys on the ice this year, and it is. And it was, this team deserved to win this title the way that they played, the way that they do play. But Rod Brind'Amour is that thread, that through line from 20 years ago tonight to what we saw. Time has no meaning in Vegas to begin with. And so when you win a title, it really goes out. So what was it, Sunday, Monday last year? I don't even know that time, but for me, he is the most important person ever to be a part of this organization.

0: Hockey Hall of Fame will announce a new class of inductees on Monday. How surprised are you, first, that Rod isn't already in that hall? And do you suspect he will surely get in now that he's achieved a Stanley Cup win as a player and a coach?
1: It's for me, it's absolutely insane that he's not in the Hall of Fame. I've banged this drum a lot. It's just so funny to me, because when you look at his career and the embodiment of it, and I had a really good boss one time talk about how the National Football League begins their Hall of Fame arguments when, you know, they've got the writers, we're going to bring up a name, what are you going to say? And the one line, and I think Peter King said it, is, can you write the history of this sport without putting this person's name in that book? And if the answer is yes, well, then they're not a Hall of Famer. But if the answer is no, well, then you have to put them in the Hall of Fame. You have to put Rod Brind'Amour's name in the book of the National Hockey League and professional hockey, just for how he changed everything with his take a look at, I know you saw him with the shirt off, Josh, and I know that you two have comparable physiques, but he changed the way that players prepare and how they go about their off-season workouts and then how they go about taking care of themselves in the season. He and Brett Hedekin and Gary Roberts, those guys were at the front line of that. Then he's a hell of a player, one of the best two-way players, one of the best face-off men in the history of the league. And I know that others have compiled more points in games, but you take a look at what Rod did in his playoff appearances. When the money was on the table, he showed up to play. And it's, to me, again, I don't want to use the word joke, because that then ruffles feathers, but it's insane to me that he has to buy a ticket to the Hockey Hall of Fame, that he just doesn't get the free entry. I hope that on Monday, when they announce the names, that Rod Brind'Amour is selected as one of the Hockey Hall of Fame inductees, because he deserves it. He absolutely deserves it.
0: Mike Maniscalco is the voice of the Carolina Hurricanes. They've got a parade in a little bit in Raleigh to celebrate the Stanley Cup champions. A name that you mentioned in talking about important figures in Hurricanes history is the current owner of the Hurricanes, Tom Dundon, a name that's been talked about quite a bit in the NBA context this decade and or this year. Earlier this decade, some of the same headlines seem familiar regarding when he purchased the Hurricanes in the first place. We got a robust following, especially this hour, in the Pacific Northwest. He's the owner of the Portland Trail Blazers. What would be your message to those in the NBA that don't know much about Tom Dundon, and specifically Blazers fans?
1: He is singularly focused on doing everything he can to win. Like, that's it. I mean, that's what, and for him, the periphery is just that. But I get it. And look, the NBA media is way different than the NHL media when it comes to covering things and things that go on. But Tom is one of these guys where if you're talking to Tom Dundon, he doesn't need flowery stuff. He doesn't need bluster. He just, give me the fact. Tell me why you want to do this. Tell me why we should do this, or tell me why we're not doing this. And that's it. There's no time for the fat. Just cut it off. Give him what he wants to hear, and then you will process the decisions from there. So if it leads to a championship, look, I know that, and you and I both know, feathers get ruffled when anything gets changed. And sometimes the stories that get out are not the whole story. It's who manicures the story to get out and what they want it to be. So in that situation, he's just focused on winning. That's all he cares about, is winning and doing the best without doing anything that's unnecessary. And that's the best way I can put it.
0: Post-championship celebrations, they're always moving because dreams are being realized right before your eyes. But that's especially true with hockey, because there's a significance to holding up that trophy that you don't get with other trophies in sports. You don't touch it as a kid, and then you see the faces of the players when it's just coming towards them. And the fact that the captain gets it first, and none of this happens until there's a post-game handshake between the teams. What moment or image, being on that ice in Vegas or in that locker room or on that plane where there weren't nationally televised TV cameras to capture, do you imagine is going to stick with you the rest of your life, Mike Maniscalco?
1: The plane ride back. So it's a chartered flight. Josh, I know that you have your own chartered plane now doing the show that you have, part of the deal. So there are card tables, and there's, you know, there's captain's tables and things like, you know, there's not assigned seats on these charters, but as the year moves along, they become assigned seats, right? The Stanley Cup is sitting right on the captain's card table with Jordan Staal and, you know, Sebastian Aho. That's their seats and who they play cards with. And nobody's playing cards. And there's a moment about 90 minutes into the flight. I'm sitting in the aisle and I'm staring at the Stanley Cup the whole flight, right? It's you know, quote Rudy, you know, these eyes have never seen it. You know, it's one of those things where you're like, it's even better in person. And I've seen the Cup a few times, but this is different when it's in that situation. And I looked up and about half the team, maybe more, they're all just gathered around the Cup. Like what you said, like little kids, and they're staring at it and they're pointing at names and they're like, oh, and they're, you know, it's the kind of like you could see them melt back into, man, I want to win this thing when I'm a little kid. You know, they won it a million times in their driveway or the frozen rink behind the house or, you know, wherever they were playing pickup hockey or whatever that is. They're all just sitting there staring at it. And, you know, we're talking about grown men, guys in their 30s and, you know, Jordan Staal, who's played and just at a phenomenal level. And, you know, it's his 14th year with the Carolina Hurricanes and to be a part of that. And you just see them looking at it and they all had this look of like a little kid staring at the Stanley Cup for the first time. And this look, we did it. And that to me is the one moment that I'll take with me. And there are actually a couple of photos. The team photographer was on the plane. There are a couple of photos of that. You can see it that have gone out. Cause you know, social media, there's really nothing that's a secret anymore, Josh. But that was the one thing for me, like that private moment that was not open to the public, to see them looking at the trophy the way that they were. It's just, that's the thing that hits home. And I think that's why this trophy is different. And it's no disrespect to the other sports whatsoever, but this is the hardest trophy to win in pro sports. And then when you see these guys around it, you know, I imagine the guys are like that with the Vince Lombardi trophy, probably World Series trophy, you know, the Commissioner's trophy, sure, maybe the Larry O'Brien in the NBA, possibly. But this is different. This thing is sizable. It's 35 pounds. It's, you know, it's what, 3.5-4 feet tall. It's just something where you see it and the names of the past champions are on there. And now you're like, guys are looking to see Wayne Gretzky's name. I know they're doing that. Well, they're the Oilers. There's Gretz. Like, those are the things that happened. And that's the moment for me behind the scenes. There are a lot of hugs and a lot of stuff when you meet up with people afterwards, but that's the one for me that I'll take with me. And then I'll go back to Rod Brind'Amour. Let me stump for him for another minute. We're on the ice, you know, he's got to get back in the locker room and, you know, take part in that celebration. And he comes up to me. I just talk. That's all I do. And he goes, this is why he's special. He makes everyone feel a part of it. He goes, you're a big part of this. To me, I'm looking to make sure, you know, the player isn't behind me or one of those things. And I'm like, no, you're the big part of this. You made all of this happen. And that's to have that moment with him. You know, I'll take that one with me till to eternity. That's just how special it is. And to answer another question, but you haven't asked it, you have an idea of how good it's going to be, right? This moment. And you get ready for it. You play it over in your head. And then it happens. And it's about 5 million times better than what you anticipated it to be.
0: Mike Maniscalco is with us, voice of the Carolina Hurricanes. Let's push things forward in a way you're going to get annoyed by. A credit to general manager Eric Tulsky. The Canes, by my count, have all 12 of the forwards in the lineup on Sunday under contract and 5 of the 6 defensemen and the exceptions of restricted free agent. Now that this group has the monkey off its back, how strong are its chances to run it back?
1: I mean, isn't that what the Florida Panthers did when they brought back everybody? But the one thing I'll say about this group, Josh, is especially the front office, and go back to Tom Dundon. They will kick the tires on every player who's available. Seeing I'm a team employee, I'm not going to speak to who's out there in the rumors that you've heard or who wants out. But this team will look to do whatever they can to make themselves better, to make sure that they can run it back. Now, I think if they wanted to, they could easily re-sign Frederik Andersen and run back the same three goalies with Brandon Bussey and Pyotr Kochetkov. And I think the only thing with Alexander Nikishin, he's a restricted free agent. Mm-hmm. Is term on what this deal is going to be, because he's not a typical rookie in the league. He's 24, 25. So how are you going to frame that? Like, how long is this deal going to be for him? Is it more of a bridge, or what happens with that deal? But if they want to bring everybody back, they absolutely can, because they have the cap space. And not only that, this group works really well together. So You know, if it ain't broke, why would you try to fix it? When I look at that one angle, but at the same time, in sports, you constantly have to be improving. You can't just, you can try to run it back for a year or two, but this is a front office. I would not be surprised if they do take a big swing, because it was a big swing that everybody looked at and said, well, it didn't work out. In the end, is the reason why they won a Stanley Cup, because they add Keandre Miller with one of the draft picks they get in trading Mikko Rantanen to Dallas to get Logan Stankoven, who led the team in goals in the postseason. And oh, by the way, when they acquired Mikko Rantanen, they got Taylor Hall with him as well from Chicago to offset some money and move some picks around. So this is a team that's not afraid to take big swings. And that's how, and you covered this team for a while. There was a lot of years of irrelevance and, you know, a lot of years of having to overpay for middle free agents. Well, now this is a place that guys are going to want to come and play. So we'll see what they do. But and that's actually a good question. I had somebody ask me earlier, they're like, so who's not here? And I'm like, well, if you take a look at the roster, it's pretty much everybody is here. It's what they want to do. So I will just leave it at that. I think that you've seen, and if you're around this area now, this is a different Hurricanes team. They might think about, and I know that I would have, not that my opinion on this matters, I'd have zero problem if they're saying we're going to run it back with the exact same crew for another year. I know that Rod Brind'Amour said specifically he doesn't mind it, especially if you win with a group. Why wouldn't you want to try to do it again with them? But this is a group, whatever their answers are this offseason, you'll see them make improvements in places. And this organization has never been this deep. And they've got young guys waiting in Chicago who they're trying to win a Calder trophy, which is the AHL title. They got young guys in Chicago who are trying to get in the National Hockey League, and there's no room at the end right now. So we'll see what this team does in the offseason, which is a very short offseason for the front office.
0: Mike, we met sometime in 2007 or 2008, and you were the pre- and post-game host for the Canes, and I was a high school badgering you just wanting to get in this business. Nearly 20 years later, you're an award-winning voice of a Stanley Cup champion, and you're on my show across 300 markets in Canada. I'm proud to call you a friend, and thank you for doing this. Enjoy the parade.
1: Oh, I absolutely will. I will have more sleep before the parade than what I did before Game 6 and clearly after Game 6.
0: Appreciate you. It's true. The first radio studio I ever walked in, Mike was doing a morning show in Raleigh from 5 a.m., to 9 a.m. each morning. It was a four-hour show that he co-hosted. And he said, hey, if you're interested in this, you can come drop by and hang out as long as you want. Maybe you could come by for the final hour or whatever. I show up at 4:50 in the morning and scare the bejeebies out of his producer, a guy named Chris. And I sit in there for 4 hours because just loved this so much. And, yeah, incredible guy, super happy for the big rig, Mike Maniscalco and the Carolina Hurricanes. Also super happy because it's officially official. The United States has clinched Group D. So how does that change the team's approach to the Turkey match next week? Well, that's next on Westwood One Sports Night. 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
11: 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From the side
0: thing to the valley. There's a movie that was made before Oliver was born, and D-Day almost certainly hasn't seen it. It's based off a John Grisham book. It's called The Firm. And with Randy Newman's I Love L.A. playing right now, I'm reminded of a quote from the great Wilford Brimley, who caught Tom Cruise cheating on his wife doing some real intimate acts, blank and such. Don't know if I could say a word that starts with an O in this exchange. And he's threatening to blackmail Tom Cruise. And the way he has these pictures of him doing the act, and he asks Tom Cruise to imagine a scenario. Imagine your wife goes down to the mailbox looking for some type of magazine, and instead she looks at these types of pictures that are intimate and like and unlikely of her to forget. You know what she finds, Mitch? She finds heartache, Mitch. Finds heartache, Mitch. The Baltimore Orioles were up 5-3. In the bottom of the ninth against the LA Dodgers. Ryan Helsley, emphasis on hell, returned from the IL 2 days ago, allowed a home run on the first pitch, a home run on the second pitch, but was able to get out of it because you're up 5-1, won the game 5-3. He didn't get out of this one. Mookie Betts home run. Two outs, you give up back-to-back walks, ground ball, right side, Dalton rushing. Shout out to him, by the way. He has Mr. Rager as his walk-up music. Kid Cudi, banger. And Tyler O'Neill, of course, runners running on contact with two outs, for some reason decided, let's try to throw it to the plate. Isn't that fun? And our 21-year-old catcher, who's playing tonight because Adley Rutschman was hit with a pitch while running the first base yesterday, and they wanted to take precautions, even though they said he's okay. He was trying to do some sort of slap tag, even though the run had already scored. The ball got away from him, and the Dodgers scored a game-winning run. Heartache, Mitch. Heartache, Mitch. In order to lift morale, we ask this question. What is your level of belief in the U.S. men's national team after today? 310-840-4910. Because it's official, the United States has clinched Group G. And that, Group G, Group D. And that is a significant break for the Americans. If you haven't been following, well, the U.S. won against Australia 2-0. They needed Turkey to either lose or tie. Many experts going into this tournament thought that Turkey was the best team in the group. And not only won't Turkey win the group, they're going to finish in the cellar of it. Despite getting tons of shots on goal, it lost to Australia last week. And tonight, Paraguay scored in the first 5 minutes, and that ended up standing up, even though Turkey nearly equalized in a minute or two before stoppage time. 1-0 in Santa Clara, Paraguay beats Turkey, and the U.S. owes a debt to Paraguay tonight. Here's why it's such a big deal. Now that the U.S. has clinched the group, Mauricio Pochettino should view next Friday's group stage finale against Turkey like a friendly. Christian Pulisic should get nearly two more weeks of rest. He sat today's match. You're not going to see him again next week. It would be malpractice if you do. But also, the same should be true for the four players with yellow cards on them. Three yellow cards dished out in the match today. Chris Richards, Anthony Robinson, Flo Balogun, Tyler Adams, sit them all, and then those yellow cards wash away once the group stage ends and the knockout stages start. What a luxury this is. For the first time ever, the U.S., they win back-to-back group stage matches, their first two group stage matches, and the third match is rendered meaningless. But there is this idea of instilling culture and trying to keep the ball rolling. Momentum versus rest. We had one of the leading voices on American soccer, J.P. Della Camera, who's been calling U.S. soccer and World Cup soccer for decades. He joined us earlier in the show, and here's what J.P. had to say about the United States trying to strike that balance now that they've clinched the group.
16: There's a fine line dealing with rest recovery, momentum, and yellow cards and injuries, and how much do you press it. When we were all talking yesterday, our group, I had said, I hope they sit Pulisic out because you can't risk him. If they're going to go far in this tournament, he has to play. And if he were to have played today and, let's say, tweaked it, maybe he's out 3 weeks, 4 weeks. He's out of the tournament. I don't think the USA can advance as far if Pulisic's not involved. I might change that based on the way I've seen them play, especially today when he didn't play, you know, and they got the win. But the games are going to be tougher to win, right? And in the group stage, you don't have to win. Once the U.S. gets past the group stage, now you have to win, right? And you have to win four games to get to the final. There's an extra game now because of the 48 teams. So I want Pulisic around for the long haul. I want Tyler Adams around for the long haul.
0: Makes sense. You sit everybody. And you have that luxury because you won your first two matches and Turkey did not handle its business by any means. It's a testament to the United States and how well they are playing right now. And because they win the group, goodness, you start dreaming. You start dreaming big. What is your level of belief in the U.S. men's national team after today? Not just the United States winning that match and starting 2-0, but now winning the group. Because the difference between the United States winning the group or finishing runner-up is that you get maybe Bosnia or Qatar in your first match. You know, the same Qatar team that Canada whacked 6-0 last night. That could be your first knockout stage opponent versus facing Egypt. Versus facing Belgium. Running into a team like that. That is not ideal. The United States is in a great position to make a run. Maybe win a couple of matches in the knockout stages. The last time the United States won multiple knockout stage matches, you got to go back to Dos Anjos and Landon Donovan's first World Cup team in 2002. 24 years ago. But that's now where the expectations probably should land. Where the United States should be. Should find a way to get to the quarterfinals where you haven't been in 24 years. The United States has officially clinched Group D tonight. And they should sit everybody. Or at least Pulisic and the four yellow card players next Friday. Because the way that the new yellow card policy works, Yes, the yellow cards wash away after next Friday, but if you were to pick up a second yellow in the group stage match, well, you still miss the knockout stage game. And you absolutely positively can't risk having that happen. Make sure if you haven't already, you're subscribed to the YouTube channel and to the podcast, searching Westwood One Sports Night. JP Della Camera, as you just heard, joined us earlier. You can find that full conversation we had with JP there on the YouTube channel. Our conversation with Mike Maniscalco, the voice of the Stanley Cup champion Carolina Hurricanes, will be up a little bit later on as well. It's where you can connect to the show, like and comment and subscribe. All of that helps with the algorithm. Apple Podcasts and Spotify is where you can go as well if you want to catch full shows in an audio format. 310-840-4910. However and wherever you're listening or watching, greatly appreciate that. An excellent, excellent win for the United States. They win their group. How big is too big the dream? How much belief do you have? 310-840-4910. In addition to answering that question and hearing from an all-time soccer great's opinion on that question, there is a golf star who made his presence known today at the U.S. Open. He's not in the lead. Wyndham Clark, he's established himself right now as the front runner heading into the weekend. But there's a star who announced himself that we think is going to win the whole damn thing at Shinnecock Hills. And that is next to Westwood One Sports Night.
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0: What's your level of belief in the U.S. men's national team after today? 310-840-4910 if you want in on Westwood One Sports Night. Zlatan Ibrahimovic seems to have some belief. Here's an exchange he had with Rebecca Lowe following the United States' win on Fox.
19: And I want one word from you. Can the U.S. win this World Cup, yes or no?
22: Yes.
19: Okay. Zlatan has spoken.
0: Can the United States win the World Cup was the question, and Zlatan gave you the emphatic answer. That studio crew has been very good so far in this cup. Creating a lot of buzz, that's usually a good sign for a studio crew. Rebecca is beloved by EPL fans. Alexi Lalas, colorful. Colorful's a good way to put it with Lalas. Could be a bit controversial sometimes. Thierry Henry, legend. Zlatan Ibrahimovic, legend. And they're not just names. They're names that say interesting things, and that's not always a given. In fact, while we're playing sound from the Fox TV crew, we probably should react to what Thierry Henry had to say, too, because Thierry Henry, for those who are unfamiliar with his background, one of the great French soccer players of all time. But he should be taken very seriously in the context of the U.S. discourse because he played for an underdog World Cup champion French team. You might not associate the French with being underdogs in international soccer, because Mbappe and the World Cup win two cups ago. But there are lessons the Americans and the American soccer public should take from Thierry Henry, should take from 1998. France missed the World Cup, didn't qualify in 1990 or in 1994. Qualified in 98, but they were automatic to qualify because it was hosted by the French that year. They were tournament hosts. Entered that tournament ranked 18th in the world by FIFA. He's now an analyst at Fox. They won the World Cup. And here was Thierry Henry drawing on his own experience when talking about the changes he's seen from the U.S. and following up from what Zlatan said, hey, they have a chance of winning the World Cup, kind of affirming that.
2: Although we didn't do and participate in 90 and 94, we did 98, suddenly when everybody starts to believe that you can, things can be done. But I want to go back to one thing that I heard, one thing only there. Mauricio Pochettino said, if you want to win the competition, before he would have said, let's see how far we can go. He said, if we want to win the competition, we need to have everybody, because the question was obviously not Pulisic being there. He said, if we want to win the competition, things have changed.
0: It's an astute observation. And that's, again, not some diehard soccer loon. That's Thierry Henry saying this about American soccer. And the United States is not the 18th ranked nation. They are hosting like the French were. ESPN's most recent power index had the U.S. ranked 9th among countries. They float somewhere around the top 10. If France can win it all in 1998, why not the USA in 2026? We've said it multiple times. We've said it several times on this show. 2026 has been the year of the impossible in American sports. It's been Indiana winning national championship in football. It's been the Big Ten, who hadn't won a men's or women's basketball title since the year 2000, winning in both sports back-to-back days. UCLA and then Michigan. It's USA men's hockey winning their first gold medal since the Miracle on Ice 46 years ago and beating the Canadians in overtime to do it. It's Sam Darnold winning a Super Bowl in a rout. It's the New York Knicks. Go, New York, go, New York, go! The Knicks winning the NBA Finals. If all of those things are possible, and this year is only, it's not even halfway done, we're not even a full 6 months in, then why not us? Why not the U.S. men's national team? 310-840-4910. Who's with me? 310-840-4910. Shifting the conversation to golf from the U.S. national team to the U.S.'s Open, the U.S. Open. Xander Schauffele should have been viewed as a favorite to win this tournament going into the week, and today he reminded the golf world why that is. At Shinnecock Hills, the Hamptons in New York. Birdies on three of the last four holes, four under 66, tied for second behind Wyndham Clark. The X-Man has been incredible in major championships of late. Since 2024, he has won the PGA Championship and the Open Championship, which means if he wins at Shinnecock Hills, he'll be one major away from golf's exclusive career slam club. Kind of like Scottie Scheffler is one away, trying to get that elusive U.S. Open this weekend before he turns 30 next Tuesday. Even though Xander hasn't won the U.S. Open yet, you could make a case that he is the most consistent in this major. He plays most consistently well in this major. Xander has never finished worse than 14th in 9 U.S. Open starts. And to further drive this point home, he has top 10 finishes in 8 of his last 10 major starts. He was terrific today. Xander, he also seems especially equipped to do well at this golf course. The story this week is how difficult it's going to play and how much of a nightmare it is. The last time the Open was at Shinnecock Hills, it was every bit that. It was difficult in 2018. Xander Schauffele participated. He was 23 years old. It was his second Open start. Finished tied for fifth. 23 years old, Shinnecock Hills, U.S. Open. The most comparable Open course that we've seen in recent years to what the players are facing this week probably is Pinehurst number 2 years ago. That's when Rory had the collapse and Bryson DeChambeau ended up winning. Even though Pinehurst is a Don Ross course, the remodel that they did, it changed to more of a links course, kind of like Shinnecock. And Xander Schauffele finished 7th in that tournament. It's been strange. For those who love golf and have been following golf and following the majors specifically, it's been strange seeing how Xander Schauffele has flown under the radar this week. He had not one, not two, not three, but 4 golfers equal to or having better odds to win this tournament than him. Scotty was the heavy favorite. Then it's Rory McIlroy. Then it's John Rahm. Then Cam Young. With respect to the hashtag ProDeek, a product of the great Wake Forest golf family. Da-da-da-da-da-da-da-da, go Deeks. He has never won a major before. For him to have the same odds as Xander Schauffele at 19-1 is a slap in the face to Xander. And it's also crazy that Xander's fallen outside the top 10 of the world golf ranking. How does that happen? He sits at 12? You're telling me that there are 11 players in the world that should be ranked ahead of Xander Schauffele after what we just spelled out for you? He doesn't have a major win this year, but he does have a win on tour. And he has all the success in the majors. What are we doing? He was our pick to win on Wednesday. Feel even better about it with him going into the weekend. Since we have a minute to go through some of the leaderboard here at the U.S. Open. Personally not my favorite major because of how the courses they choose and how difficult they make it. This week hasn't been all that bad. Not going to crush them when you have some of the low scores that we've seen, including Colin Morikawa shooting 65 today, which I think it was the best score on the course today. Joaquin Niemann also shot 5 under. The problem is he shot 8 over in round 1. So don't think anybody had a better score than 5 under par. Those two shooting 5 under for today. Oh, do need to give a shout out to Tom Kim. Tom Kim is in that group 3 under par along with Xander Schauffele, Sam Stevens, who's been a really nice story, Matt Fitzpatrick, a past U.S. Open champion. That's the group. That's the quartet. That is 4 back of Wyndham Clark. If Wyndham Clark doesn't come back to earth, he's going to win his 2nd U.S. Open title. But given how things generally work at Shinnecock Hills, you usually do fall back to earth at some time. It's kind of surprising it didn't happen today. He was talking about being a zombie out there on the course because he played until the course darkened. And he was on 17, had 2 holes to finish up. And because he was the last group to play, he was going to be among the first the next day. That means he had to be up early, and he had extra holes to do, and you had Shinnecock Hills to reckon with. For him to finish his first round and do so solidly and then shoot one under for the second round, it's impressive for Wyndham Clark. So in terms of who wins this tournament, still feel pretty strongly in saying that it'll be a past U.S. Open champ or Xander Schauffele. And the reason why we put X-Man in that type of reverence, in a way we don't with Scottie Scheffler, Scottie, who's at even par along with Rory McIlroy, seven shots back of the leaders, is because Scottie's worst major performances have been at this tournament, while Xander Schauffele's best performance have been at the U.S. Open, just hasn't ended up winning the Open. Think that he can. Excited to watch it this weekend out at the Hamptons. We have 1 hour left at the program. Whoa! And we have bets to place, you guys, including one for the College World Series that's going to surprise you. Probably going to surprise you. And those bets are next on Westwood One Sports Night.
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0: Hollywood 1 Sports Night. Here's Josh Graham.
1: Ah, yes. We have some bets to hand out. One of them, I do in a very, I'm going to place with a heavy heart in some ways. Oliver Popular is taking your calls at 310-840-4910. Can sense a lack of sincerity there, knowing that what's most important is being right and making that paper rather than having some emotional ties. Let's just get to it. It's time for Graham's Gambling.
0: It's time for Graham's Gambling. Let's make some money.
1: Well, actually, let me put it to Denton Day, producer of the program. D-Day, do you have problems betting against teams you should have an emotional pull for or that you should have a rooting interest for?
2: Hell no. I bet against my teams all the time. Make me money.
1: See, that's the vibe. Revisiting our bets that we placed this week, last night, we nailed both our baseball bets for today. We thought that the Orioles getting a minus 120 on a run line number was charitable, and we took advantage of it. Plus 1.5 runs, they lost on a walk-off to the Dodgers, still covered. The Atlanta Braves thought it was charitable. Just because Jacob Mizorowski was on the mound, disrespecting the Braves at home, disrespecting Walt Weiss. Another one where it was, wait, minus 122? Plus 1.5 runs. They ended up winning the game outright. So that looked pretty good. Three golf bets we placed, they're looking pretty good, or at least two of them are. We bet Xander Schauffele at 19-1 to win the tournament. Corey Connors we had as a top 20 finisher. He's tied for 22nd. The only one not looking so great is the top 10 Ty Hatton look. Ty Hatton, he made the cut. Yippee! But Ty Hatton, not really in the mix. He's at 2 over, tied for 34. So still a lot of work to be done. A couple of rounds left in the tournament. We're not losing faith. We're staying in the fight. But that's what we have already placed. How about right now, we place two baseball bets that I love and you're probably going to hate. This is why we talk about emotional pull. My feet are on the ground in Winston-Salem, North Carolina. An hour and a half away is Chapel Hill, America. And the Tar Heels are in the championship series for just the third time ever, which is nuts considering they've been to 13 College World Series. They are a heavy favorite to win the College World Series. They've been one of the best teams of baseball all year long. Oliver Popular loves college baseball more than anybody I know. He said a month and a half ago, I think this is going to be Scott Forbes in North Carolina's year. But little does he know, that's not how it works with Carolina. Carolina doesn't win at all. Carolina loses in the College World Series. Carolina gets to the championship series and as a heavy favorite,

0: loses to Oregon State as they did 20 years ago, fittingly, right after the Carolina Hurricanes won the Stanley Cup, which they did again in the past week. Oklahoma plus 155 to win the College World Series Championship Series. Bet it. Because this is a team of destiny that the Tar Heels have run into. This Oklahoma team, not supposed to be here right now. They have 22 losses. They lost their first game of the... They were one and done in the SEC baseball tournament. They were sent to Georgia Tech, who, right behind UCLA, was the best team in college baseball. Second, the number two seed. You lost in the winner's bracket. Which means you had to win three in a row just to get out of your region and beat the number two team in the country twice in a row to do so. They haven't lost since that winner's bracket game that Saturday night. They've won eight in a row, including twice against Georgia Tech on their diamond, sweeping Kansas and Lawrence to get to Omaha. And then you're on the side that's exclusively SEC teams, and what do? You send Alabama and Georgia packing to get to this point without a loss on the ledger. So North Carolina always loses on this stage. Oklahoma's a team of destiny, and it's plus 155. Sign us up for that. You're going to hate this bet more, though. If you hated that, you're going to loathe this. Colorado Rockies run line plus 1.5 runs against the Pittsburgh Pirates Saturday. This is a pitching matchup between slow-throwing veteran Japanese pitcher Tomoyuki Sugano, or as I belovedly call him, Tommy Sugar, and Paul Skeens. And where is this game being played? Coors Field, where the ball flies out. Rockies plus 116 on the run line, plus 1.5. Might even do the sprinkle of plus 172 money line just to get weird. But that's what we're doing, because the Rockies scored 23 runs on Sunday. Vibes are good at Coors Field. Fun place to be during the summer. And they'll be ready to play when Paul Skeens is on the other side. There you go. Oh, one more. USA Soccer. How much do we believe in the United States right now? Enough to bet the Americans plus 270 to get to the quarterfinals. That's the play, because now that they've officially clinched Group D, they should sit. They should sit everybody with yellow cards and Christian Pulisic in the finale against Turkey, the group stage finale. They're automatically through to the knockout. We knew that, but they're going to match up against Bosnia or maybe Qatar. Should win that as a heavy favorite. This means at plus 270, you pretty much have to just win against Bosnia and then win one more match. Don't know who that would be against, but the value of plus 270, getting to the quarterfinal round, which the United States hasn't done since the Dos Aceros Landon Donovan 2002 team, his first World Cup team. That is what we're doing tonight. So there you go. Oklahoma to win the College World Series plus 155. Rockies run line plus 1.5 runs against Paul Skeens of the Pittsburgh Pirates at Coors Field. USA plus 270 to the quarterfinals. These odds courtesy of DraftKings, our friends at DraftKings. Let's get on it. There is a misconception about sports talk radio, sports talk in general. A lot of people think, oh, you just choose the topics that you want to talk about. That's what this is about. Nah, we try to choose the topics we think you want to hear about. Another misconception is that on sports talk shows such as this one. 4-hour show. You should be able to talk about everything in sports in 4 hours. Are you kidding? It's 4 hours that you have to do so. Also not true. There are stories that, frankly, we haven't hit on yet, D-Day, that might actually be a lot of fun to talk about. Or certainly would be deserving for us to hit on. So while we have a minute, and by the way, our question of the night, especially with the U.S. clinching Group D, last call for phone calls, 310-840-4910. What is your level of belief in the U.S. men's national team after today? 310-840-4910. Here are a couple stories we haven't hit on yet that, frankly, just because we haven't had time to get to it amid JP Della Camera and Mike Maniscalco, the voice of the Carolina Hurricanes, the Stanley Cup champions, joining us. How about this from ESPN Milwaukee? D-Day, Giannis reportedly doesn't want to leave Milwaukee. He wants to leave the Bucks. Huh. This brings up the obvious question. Would you rather see Giannis on the Brewers or on the Green Bay Packers?
1: So I'll answer that question with a question. I don't know how far Milwaukee is from Green Bay. Can he commute?
0: It's a good question. I think it's maybe a 45-minute drive.
1: Okay, not terrible. No. Are you kidding me? People have 45.
0: That's
1: a 90-minute commute.
0: Oh, I'm wrong. It's an hour and 45 minutes.
1: Well, you were half right. You missed it.
0: It's 125 miles, so he can't play for the Packers.
1: So he's not going to play for the Packers. They play baseball in Greece like that?
0: Maybe he goes AHL path, plays for the Milwaukee Admirals. And that's the minor league team for the Nashville Predators. But he doesn't want to leave Milwaukee. He just wants to leave the Bucks.
1: Yeah, I don't know.
0: That's it.
1: I don't want to count pocket change, but I don't think the AHL team can afford him. At least the Brewers could somewhat afford him. He could keep a similar lifestyle, just a small pay cut.
0: I'm searching and getting some help from AI here. What job markets Milwaukee is best known for? And it says advanced manufacturing, large-scale healthcare systems, and there's also some deep-rooted corporate and financial services. That, and obviously beer, Miller, Pabst. And maybe Giannis is like, you know what? Basketball's not for me. I don't want to play for the Bucks. I just want to live in Milwaukee. So I'm just going to take on a career. That's it. It's right there. I want to do predictive markets for Kalshi, and I want to own a stake in Pabst or Schlitz. That's Giannis.
1: Is Milwaukee a nice enough city? This is no disrespect to the great people of Milwaukee, but are y'all a nice enough city to want to leave the Bucks but stay?
0: Oh, yeah. Milwaukee's great.
1: I'm
0: basing
1: though?
0: That on the experience I had at their ballpark. It's a great park.
1: I was about to say, how many times have you been?
0: I've been to Milwaukee and been to their park. So once.
1: So yeah, that's one time.
0: I had a good time. I could see why Giannis doesn't want to leave the Bucks. Is this funnier than the time where he said he's looking for his new home? Or how did he frame it? That sounded like it was from like a crisis control PR person texting Woj, or not Woj, Shams.
1: Well, he made jokes about wanting to open a restaurant. So maybe he just wants to get into the business.
0: But you remember the report from like January prior to the trade deadline. It sounded like the TV show Home Makeover. Move that bus! Giannis, I'm excited for my new home. Because he didn't want to say he was asking for a trade. Just say you're asking for a trade, dude. Just say it. Say you want to play somewhere else. We all know it. We all know it's true. What are we doing? Is the Giannis deal going to be done, D-Day? Don't have betting odds on this from DraftKings. Maybe I can get it at Kalshi. Will Giannis be traded by the draft on Tuesday?
1: Please, and like literally just put us out to pasture and end this, because this has become the most annoying thing in the NBA.
0: It is very annoying. Hope you're right.
1: It will not
0: hope be it happens. Hope it happens in the next 30 minutes. Honestly, it's what I want. You want to get this thing over with? Let's just do that right now. The other story we haven't hit on that just want to note, Jonathan Toews officially retired, ending his NHL career. And it used to be a popular thing to do in sports, naming a team of the decade. The Pittsburgh Steelers are the team of the 1970s, for example. We don't really do that so much anymore. But if we were still doing that, there is no question that the team of last decade, the Chicago Blackhawks, Stanley Cup champions in 2010, 2013, 2015. And Jonathan Toews, the captain of those teams. And when you just go through the roster, man, as a lover of hockey, those teams with Toews and Patrick Sharp and Patrick Kane, weird that I said Sharp before Kaner, and Duncan Keefe and Brent Seabrook, can go all the way down the line. Just think that those teams were awesome. And it was very fun. And the NHL is more fun when the Chicago Blackhawks are at that level. And you have the United Center with fans being very loud during the national anthem as they do the whole deal. A tip of the hat, or I guess since we're talking about hockey, a stick tap to Jonathan Toews, calling it a career. Officially, what's your level of belief in the U.S. men's national team after today? 310-840-4910. And why the U.S. is a real threat in one way that should be respected across the soccer world. That's next on Western One Sports Night.
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8: I'm Colin Gingell from Mercedes-Benz Country Hills. They have hundreds of thoughts in a day, and most of them are about taking care of others. Something needs to get done, they do it. They don't show fear when dispatching a spider because they are brave, or at least need to look brave so others feel safe. These are the great dads that we salute and make our community better. From all of us here at Mercedes-Benz Country Hills, happy Father's Day to those that have left us too soon and those that continue to look after others.
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0: Point in the show, pardon, where Oliver, who's supposed to be lockstep focus on just taking the calls at 310-840-4910 and in charge of getting us in and out of segments, is completely focused on trying to get 162-0 or whatever it's called in baseball, and that's what he's focused on, while riding the hide of the Dodgers knocking off my Baltimore Orioles tonight in walk-off fashion. And I'm thinking about U.S. soccer, and D-Day, I do want to talk about the offensive style. And by the way, last call for phone calls, 310-840-4910, telling us about your level of belief in U.S. soccer after today. They beat Australia to clinch a knockout stage berth, but they also win Group D because Turkey lost to Paraguay tonight. 310-840-4910. I'm tempted to go into the full-fledged soccer conversation, but D-Day, I'm feeling an even greater urge, and I don't know if it's because of Oliver's distractedness or just tiresomeness at this point, that I feel an urge to talk about how much Mauricio Pochettino looks like Russell Crowe as well. And I don't know which I don't know which direction I should be going in. That's where we rely on people that have a title, such as producer, executive producer of this show.
1: Well, what movie do you think you would act in?
0: Mauricio Pochettino? Better yet, see, you're not the movie guy, but does Russell Crowe mean anything to you?
1: Not a damn thing.
0: Not a damn thing. A singular damn thing. So if I say, are you not entertained? Gladiator. Nothing.
1: I am not entertained.
0: Yeah, if we start, I was assuming we'd start this with that being the baseline. Oh, well, I've at least seen Gladiator. Since we're not even there, then I'm not even going to go down the Les Miserables, L.A. Confidential, Master and Commander, Beautiful Mind path. Not going to do any of that, because I don't think that's worth our time. He's also in Nuremberg last year, too. Just throw that out there. That was a decent flick. 310-840-4910. Let's go to Burhan. He's in Toronto. Are you American or Canadian, Burhan?
20: Dual citizen.
0: Hell yeah. Canada wins 6-0 against Qatar, and the Americans are doing work as well. The Canadians and Americans and Mexicans have not lost a match yet. The only team that hasn't won every match is Canada, but they got a result in the first one. Where are you at on the belief scale for USA soccer?
20: So for USA, I mean, I agree with you 100%. I think the quarterfinals, I don't want to say it's a lock, but based on like who they have to face, like Bosnia should be a cakewalk. So if you watch the Canada and Bosnia game, I've never seen so many goal line saves like in my entire life watching the game of soccer. But USA should walk all over Bosnia. If they end up facing Qatar in the round of 32, it should be even easier. And then the next game up after that is the winner of, based on the standings right now, would be Congo, Ghana, Uruguay, and Austria. And I just think the U.S. is set up very well to make the quarterfinals. And I don't know if they'll be able to beat a heavy Titan out of Europe after that. But the belief goes a long way. Hope goes a long way. We all know that as Americans. And
0: I just real quick wanted to add.
20: I think people are just now seeing the impact the World Cup is going to have in North America. And I don't think any country gets after hunger more than America does. If they're hungry for something and they taste victory, whether they lose in the quarters or not, it's going to inspire a generation of athletes that. You know, we know American-born athletes are some of the greatest athletes in the entire world. I don't think there's a debate upon that.
0: No, I want to debate it. Sure.
20: So just by the long-term
0: way,
20: impact...
0: I might want to adjust the bet that I just made about the quarterfinals. I don't understand why it's plus 270 to get to the quarters, but it's plus 216 to get to the round of 32. Are you kidding? They're already going to the round of, to get to the round of 16. My bad. Round of 16. So to beat Bosnia, I got plus 220 odds to do that, essentially, since they're already through to the group state. It doesn't make sense to me, or the knockout stages.
20: Yeah.
0: So there you go. Take advantage of that, courtesy of our friends at DraftKings.
20: Yeah, parlay both
0: goes,
20: get better
0: odds. There you go. That's what I'm talking about. There goes Burhan. Good to hear from you. Out north of the border in Canada. Trying to put put together. Oliver, don't want to interrupt the MLB 162-0 game. If you were to pull up some sort of music bed of sorts, I'm thinking about off the cuff putting together my top five Russell Crowe movies in honor of Mauricio Pochettino, who looks a lot like Russell Crowe. Number five on my list that I'm doing in real time, favorite Russell Crowe movies. Proof of Life, number five. This is a crazy movie where apparently Meg Ryan had an affair with Russell Crowe, cheating on her husband on this set. It's a fun one to revisit for a lot of different reasons. That's number five on the list. You might be surprised that that made the list altogether. I'm just going to go ahead and tell you, I'm not a musicals guy, so Les Miserables isn't going to make the list, nor is anything that's come out, frankly, in the last 20 years of his movies. Actually, I'm going to do it. Number four, American Gangster. Love Denzel Washington. Love Skinny Russell. Those two together. Gotta have it. A lot of fun. The top three is unassailable, though. Number three, L.A. Confidential. You know who looks great? Kim Basinger in this movie. Don't know how Kim Basinger won an Oscar for it, but she looks great. And Russell Crowe sparring with Guy Pearce and Kevin Spacey. Well, he doesn't age that well. LA Confidential rules. It's at number three. Number two, Gladiator. What? Gladiator's not number one? No, it is not. Gladiator's great. Don't need to get into all the reasons why Gladiator's great. The number one Russell Crowe movie is The Insider, 1999, where Russell Crowe, this is a Michael Mann movie. It's where Al Pacino is playing the super producer of 60 Minutes. You also have Christopher Plummer playing Mike Wallace. This movie's really good. And he plays Russell Crowe, a whistleblower for the tobacco industry. And it's a really good movie about media and a bunch of other things. And I love The Insider, and I won't apologize for it. Get out of my mentions if you're one of those Les Miserables people. I understand your frustration if you love A Beautiful Mind or Master and Commander. I just didn't love Master and Commander. I didn't get it. It wasn't for me. If memory serves, it was way too long, too. 138 minutes. Yeah, 2 hours, 20 minutes. It's not terrible. Can understand your umbrage if you love Master and Commander or Cinderella Man or A Beautiful Mind, but that's my list that I just did in real time in honor of the USA national team coach. How do you react? What is the best Russell Crowe movie? 310-840-4910 if you want in. Can we actually talk about the soccer? Yes, we can. The U.S. is a real offensive force that should be taken seriously in this World Cup. That hopefully by now has earned the respect of the soccer world. First, it was the demolition in Los Angeles a week ago tonight. Paraguay. They had not allowed... Think about tonight. Paraguay just beat Turkey 1-0. Paraguay had allowed just 7 goals in 12 World Cup qualifying matches. You wouldn't think that, based on how last week's game went, And by the way, Paraguay not playing just scrubs. They faced Brazil. They faced Argentina. They faced Uruguay. 7 goals in 12 World Cup qualifying matches. Despite that, the United States scored 4 goals, 3-0 at halftime, an absolute mauling in Los Angeles. 65% possession, aggression. It was completing 85% of their passes. It was just, we hadn't seen an American World Cup win as impressive as that. In some ways, today's win against Australia, even more impressive than that. Even more impressive than the rout of Paraguay. They won 2-0 without their best offensive playmaker, Christian Pulisic. And that should tell you that last week wasn't a fluke. And it's the system from Mauricio Pochettino. It's the mentality that he's instilled. Because past American teams would, we know the rhythm. Oh, you do something that's amazing and impressive, and then the other shoe drops the next game. Oh, you got the bad break. Oh, Christian Pulisic's not going to play. Here comes the gut punch. You're either going to lose against Australia and have to do something against Turkey, or you're going to draw. You're just going to fight. You're going to be conservative and sit back. They didn't sit back at all. Same style of play without Christian Pulisic in the lineup. They didn't sit back. They weren't afraid. The Australians are known for their defensive style. Turkey couldn't score on them. But yet their back line was overwhelmed by the Americans. The 2 goals were byproducts of pressure and effort. For the second straight match, the U.S. opened scoring with an own goal by pressing on the left side. The second goal was a header by Alex Freeman. By the way, we have this sound, I think. Alex Freeman's dad, for those who don't know, Green Bay Packer great Antonio Freeman, which gives us the opportunity to play perhaps Al Michaels' best call of a game-winning touchdown.
3: Far, lays it up for Freeman, and it's incomplete. Did he make the catch at the 15?
21: Yes.
3: What are they going to rule? Did he caught it? Touchdown! He did what?
0: It made me so happy seeing throngs of people on social media after Alex Freeman scored, just tweeting out, "He did what?" How is that not a drop? You're a Packer fan. How's that not a drop just in your computer, Oliver? Anytime we're incredulous about something. Like when Tyler O'Neill throws the ball to home plate and Sam Bisaio tries to make a swing tag, even though the runner had been in by 10 feet, leading to a game-winning run scoring because of an error. Yeah, the Dodgers walk it off. So you have that ready to go. What was that, Oliver? Sorry, Randy Newman was in the way.
22: Said Denton's bopping his head. He's enjoying the music.
0: D-Day's enjoying it because he understands what makes for good sports talk, and that is the most unbeaten content. I can try to do with these big frame glasses the smartest segment ever. Could put together the smartest segment ever, and it will be less interesting than the host getting dunked on. There's nothing more entertaining. There's no content that's more unbeaten, never lost, than the host taking it in the nuts.
22: If you still want that Orioles song that you said we were going to play after the Orioles won tonight, let me know.
0: That would be Orioles Matt. But I am being serious, though, that that is a call. Sincere bewilderment from one of the iconic voices in sports that has some multi-use possibilities. He did what? It is how I felt watching the Orioles lose the way they did. But That's also, it's great. Anytime Alex Freeman does anything in honor of his dad, he did what? Appearing on social media feeds across the country. But going back to the team altogether, this new identity, it's so much more indicative of American culture. We're not a country that sits back and counterpunches. No, we're the country that goes to the moon first and is first in flights. We're the country that creates things and leads in technology and in invention. Our sports teams, they're generally strong and powerful. They don't sit back the way that U.S. soccer has in the past. This is a style, even if they fall short of obtaining their ultimate goals, it's easy for us to be proud of. Offensive pressure, no flopping, going for it. Don't read much into the lack of scoring in the second half. It seemed they parked the bus to try to close things out, get to the finish line, which they did. 2-0 with some good goaltending as well by Matt Freeze, who didn't have to make a save against Paraguay. The United States, you should be very happy about where they're at. There is one thing. This might be a good way to tie together Russell Crowe and Mauricio Pochettino, which he looks like. Is Russell Crowe Australian or New Zealand? I get New Zealanders and Australians mixed up. The accent sounds the same. I thought Russell Crowe might be Australian, but I feel like that would have been brought up today. So I'm leaning he might be New Zealand. From New Zealand between the two. Why do I bring that up? How have we gotten this far in the show, D-Day, and not brought up the fact that, in all sincerity, this isn't some unofficial nickname from fans. The Australian Soccer Federation, the official nickname for their soccer team, the Socceroos. Is there anything more embarrassing than for a country, which we presume to be a proud country, to refer to their soccer team or to any team? Well, I would assume it's not any other team other than the soccer team. As the Socceroos. That's embarrassing, right?
1: Wait, why is that embarrassing?
0: Why isn't it embarrassing? No, I'll flip it on you. We get it. You have kangaroos there. It's soccer. Why is the name of your team the Socceroos?
1: It flows off the tongue pretty well. Would you like it better if it was the Footballeroos? You should be happy.
0: Socceroos. Socceroos sounds like a kid's video game. The Socceroos sound like an offshoot of the Savannah Bananas.
1: Really popular video game.
0: Like, it sounds like, whoa, it's the Socceroos who might up and get you. Not representing a country, a proud country. The Socceroos. Socceroos. It's embarrassing. Let's close things out by putting this show to bed. What do we got and put it to bed?
1: I will tell you what condiment Europeans are falling in love with as they travel to America that they're trying to take back to their country, and it's not going well.
4: The U.S. men's national team is 2-0 for the first time since 1930. 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
32: 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Here's Josh Graham.
0: What a show. JP Della Camera. Legendary Fox Sports World Cup announcer joining us from Kansas City. He's got one of the matches he's going to be calling on Fox tomorrow. And Mike Maniscalco. In just a few hours, the Carolina Hurricanes will be having a victory parade for the Stanley Cup win earlier in the week. It was great to catch up with the voice of the Canes, Mike Maniscalco. If you missed any of that, you can find it on our podcast, Apple Podcast, and on Spotify, just searching Westwood One Sports Night. The YouTube channel, you can find additional content, including interviews, Westwood One Sports Night. It's how you can watch the show in addition to listening to it. However and wherever you listen or watch, greatly appreciate that. On the weekends, a reminder, you can catch Linnell Willingham in just a little bit. He'll be on from 8 to 11 a.m. I will be on 4 to 7 p.m. with you. So I hope you'll be hanging out with us. That'll be during North Carolina's College World Series matchup with Oklahoma. Due to weather, that got moved up to a 3 p.m. Eastern start in Omaha Saturday. The same schedule for Sunday as well. Let's close out today's program by putting the show to bed.

0: right? We've fallen in love with this one person on Twitter that's going everywhere and doing
1: Freddie?
0: All the American things. Yeah, Freddie, is that the German person? I don't know.
1: The one that went to the Ella Langley show and got a bunch of stuff, and apparently his flight to catch the Germans play tomorrow got canceled to the point where he wouldn't make the match, and you have private plane companies saying that they'll fly him for free. It's pretty good stuff.
0: Yeah, that's starting to feel a little industry plantish, but it's fine. But now Europeans are falling in love with just like regular American things. And study has shown one of the things that the Europeans love the most. You're not going to be surprised by this, I have to admit. They love ranch. They don't have ranch over across the pond. They love ranch to the point where several airport authorities have had to put out messages to be like, hey, you can't take a bottle of ranch in your carry-on because it's far too large. We have qualifications for traveling. It's like 2.7 ounces, right? That's the most liquid you can have. Well, a big Hidden Valley ranch bottle is obviously a lot more than that. So TSA is dunking ranch bottles as Euros leave the country.
1: Wow. That is a great story. And I love it because the humanity at the core of it and the practicality. Of course they love ranch. If you don't get ranch or you can't have something, there's an appeal of having things you can't have or getting to enjoy things that you couldn't otherwise be able to enjoy. And then it tastes like ranch, this thing. Where are you on ranch?
0: I'm personally not like a huge ranch guy. I would like to know.
1: Do you like blue cheese?
0: Kind of. I just raw dog wings and suffer the consequences.
1: Completely out on blue cheese. Love ranch.
0: I'd be willing to.
1: Notice, by the way, they're not saying they love blue cheese. They love ranch.
0: I want to know where the majority of these people are coming from. Because, like, England, get it. Their food looks like it stinks. Like, Spain. Spain got some pretty silly food.
1: It's true. So you're thinking that this is just the United Kingdom. It's not Europe. It's the United Kingdom that probably is enjoying ranch.
0: That
1: you want it to be a little bit more specific.
0: Time. Yeah, I mean, maybe Germans, too, because it's not like you're putting ranch on bratwursts. That'd be a weird combo.
1: But the food is better probably in Germany than it is the United Kingdom. Don't think it certainly better. Is an issue with South America because their food rules.
0: Yeah.
1: In South America.
0: Yeah, the Brazilians aren't being like, man, I want ranch. I'm like, no, your food's good.
1: I think we've isolated this. Do you think the Dutch have good food?
0: That's a great question. No.
1: Which is why they sell all the marijuana there, because their food's not very
0: elevation.
1: Good. They need something to enhance it.
0: Mm-hmm. Yeah.
1: Mm-hmm. Yeah. And as Austin Powers' dad once pointed out, and this might be a perfect way to punctuate the show, D-Day, there are only two things I can't stand in this world. People who are intolerant of other people's cultures, and the Dutch. From Denton Day and Oliver Popular, my name's Josh Graham, and this has been Westwood One Sports Night.
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0: It's Free For All Friday. You steer the ship. 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Here's Josh Graham for Westwood One Sports Night.
1: 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Yours truly received that.
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1: 10:18 p.m. Eastern Time. Jimmy Buffett night? Question mark. Yes, it is. Free for all Friday. 1 hour a week, each week, we're drinking margaritas. Well, actually, we're not. Got Gatorade Zero in the studio. Watching on YouTube, it ruins some of the imagination. Can't say things like, I'm wearing a tuxedo to class things up or anything like that, because you can actually see the show on Westwood One Sports Night's YouTube going there. The United States, they've been classing up the joint. 2-0 winners against Australia today on the doorstep of winning Group D. 310-840-4910 if you want in. The U.S., they are for real. Or if you want to compartmentalize things a little bit, their identity as an offensive club, it should be taken seriously. It's a very real thing. It's not a fluke. This is who they are. First, it was the demolition in Los Angeles of Paraguay. See, here's what we didn't talk enough about Paraguay. Paraguay allowed just 7 goals in 12 World Cup qualifying matches. And they didn't play scrubs either. That included contests against Brazil, against Argentina, against Uruguay. 7 goals in 12 qualifying matches. The United States scored 4 times on them. It was 3-0 at halftime. That's a mauling. But it went well beyond the score. 65% possession. They were aggressive. They completed 85% of their passes. We have never seen that from an American World Cup team. That type of aggression. Usually they sit back on their heels and counterpunch. In some ways, today's win against Australia, it was even more impressive than the rout of Paraguay. Because it was 2-0 without their best playmaker, Christian Pulisic. And it was much like the first match. Right off the rip, you score in the first 10 minutes. It's a system that Mauricio Pochettino has instilled. It's a mindset. The Australians, they're known for their defensive style. Turkey couldn't score on them. The Americans overwhelmed that back line. The 2 goals that the United States scored, by pressure or a byproduct of pressure and effort. For the 2nd straight match, the U.S. opened scoring by forcing an own goal going down the left side. The 2nd goal was off a header from Alex Freeman. This new identity, it's much more indicative of American culture. We're not a country that really identifies with sitting back and counterpunching. No, we're first to the moon. We're first in flight. By the way, Ohio, you can't claim that. That's North Carolina. That's where the flight happened. Don't care that the Wright brothers are from there. We're North Carolina first in flight. We'll die on that hill. We lead in technology and innovation, and now our sports teams everywhere are what? Strong and powerful. This is a style that, even if they fall short of their goals, easy to be proud of. Offensive pressure, no flopping, going for it. Wouldn't read much into the lack of scoring in the 2nd half. It seems that there was some parking the bus involved in the approach, but really love what we saw from the United States soccer team. And looking at some of the calls that we're going to be taking here on Free For All Friday, imagine a lot of you want your thoughts heard on Team USA. Let's start with Brandon, who's in Pittsburgh.

0: 310-840-4910. Brandon, what's your welcome to Free For All Friday? What aspect do you want to steer the ship towards after the United States' win this afternoon?
1: Yeah, thanks for having me, Josh. I'm proud to be an American, proud of our team, what they've done so far. I don't know if you've been paying attention to social media or not much, but seeing a lot of the stuff posted from like Europeans and other foreigners in America, and just how much they love it and are surprised by it. It's amazing. You know, just I think Boston and Scotland are forever united, and hearing those two accents together is amazing. And, you know, just like the simple things like free refills, you know, going to Walmart. It's almost like a good PR thing for America right now, and I love it.
0: Do you know what it reminds me of, Brandon? It reminds me, like, there's the Spider-Man meme that identifies things that are like almost identical. I think that international soccer fans visiting the United States with the passion to watch their country play, it's the same passion that college football fans have, where I feel. You're in Pittsburgh, so you have the Pitt Panthers there, and you go to the Oakland Zoo when they're getting after it. Like, if you go to a college football tailgate, I experienced this the first time I went to LSU or the first time I went to Knoxville. They find out that you're from an outsider, so to speak, and you're visiting for the first time. They're like, oh, well, let's give you a hat. Oh, here's a beer. Here's a hot dog. And I feel that that's the same way our country is treating those visiting to watch the World Cup, and that's what they're seeing. It's a pretty cool thing, don't you think?
1: Oh, absolutely. And I'm actually kind of an Ohio State fan, but it's a funny story because
0: I'm sure it's true, though. Other than the team from up north, I'm sure that if I came visiting from North Carolina and you saw me at your tailgate in Columbus, you're probably going to be like, oh, man, let's get this guy, let's get him a sticker.
1: Josh, I'll do you one better. I was in a Terrell Pryor jersey in the Penn State dorm, went to the bathroom in my Pryor jersey as the guys were putting the white face paint on, and I didn't get beat up. So, you know.
0: That's pretty good.
1: And we won that game, so it was good. But, yeah, you know, just one more thing. It's kind of funny that they are this thing about the heat and, you know, these hydration breaks. I really think this is an advantage for the U.S. because, like, these other athletes, they seem to really be struggling in this. And, you know, just with the momentum and everything and just the good PR really feels like America's year. So I'll leave it at that.
0: I love it. I love the optimism. OH. There goes Brandon in Pittsburgh. 310-840-4910. How about Mike in Maryland? Mike, what do you got on the United States?
2: So I'm a former semi-pro player, and I really enjoy how Pochettino is creating a game plan with the team. Because before, we just kind of relied on chemistry and, you know, go USA and the big moments. But I think now we actually are putting together a solid attack, and he's putting together players that are young, that are good, that are proving themselves. You know, first half, second half against Australia almost were two different games, but I think we designed it that way to absorb the pressure.
0: It really is a vast difference than what we've seen in the past. And do you think the reason we see that shift is because there no longer is this fear of a talent gap? Like, usually you'll have teams parking the bus, so to speak, because you're trying to bleed the clock and you're worried about a team that's just a lot more talented than you are. When you have 18 players that play in European leagues and 14 of them are playing in the top five European leagues, it doesn't seem the Americans feel they have a vast talent gap. Would you think that's the reason why that Mauricio Pochettino is comfortable playing a style like this?
2: Yes, you're right on. And I think Pochettino also is trying to prove something himself too, because he wasn't bad at Tottenham. I just think that the team he coached didn't allow him to really build from what he wanted. But he's a very high pressure attacker-friendly coach. And I think, you know, Bruce Arena back in the day in 94 had a good idea. He played something strange but good for us. I think Pochettino is actually bringing American soccer into the modern era, so to say. And we look like we actually have a game plan. Like, we actually sweep from the back right to the front left. You know, Tim Ream is just experienced on the field, slowing the game down. We're feeding players. We're not making bad decisions in large, you know, amounts like we used to, where the game would just run away from us. And a lot of young players are building confidence. And I think this World Cup will actually probably put more American players into the big
0: fight. Absolutely, with the attention. And by the way, I appreciate the call from Marilyn. It's good to hear from you. A great point that you bring up on the offensive style that we were just talking about. Yeah, hopefully this has the effect, like 1999 for the women's game on steroids, and getting more and more people plugged in if the U.S. can advance. Maybe it has the same effect 2002 had, Dos Acero and getting to the quarters, all of that. It is, by the way, free-for-all Friday. You could steer the ship in whatever direction you please. Understand, across the country, a lot of people are fired up about the U.S. men's national team and their win. It seems that Michael in Dallas is one of those. Michael, you're on free-for-all Friday. What do you have for us?
3: Yeah, how's it going, man? I just wanted to just weigh in. I think it was good positive talk about the World Cup. I myself, man, when I watched the last World Cup, I was kind of disappointed that USA did not beat England with all the power talk and everything. I kind of just, you know, switched off. But I turned the switch back on right when we played that game, and all I wanted to see in the first game is us score 3 or 4 goals and be aggressive, and that happened. I say we're playing at home field advantage, and one of my favorite things when I got to see Tillman on the corner kick and just tell the crowd just like, you know, to raise it up and have the power off. And I think that's just something that America, like you say, being aggressive and having people, it's like a college atmosphere. You know, you go to LSU, you go to UT, you go to Oklahoma, you got the home backing. And once people see that and hear that, they're like, okay, that's how I have to now be the next games. You know, now when I go to a USA game, oh, I'm going to act like this because this is accepted. Another thing I want to say, as a nation, I live here in Dallas, and I was happened to be blessed to go to 2 games. And I would say we are being a great host for these fans. So obviously, I live in Dallas, Texas. You know, everybody has.
0: What's the craziest thing you saw? You were at 2 World Cup matches. What's the craziest thing you saw, Michael, in Dallas, fan-wise?
3: Okay, one of the great things I just saw, that every fan, I saw Croatian, I saw English, I've seen Japan, and I've seen the Netherlands all have cowboy hats.
0: And what fan base was the craziest of the 4?
3: Oh, the English, man. They do it. The English, they're no match.
0: What's an English tailgate like? You've been to Texas tailgates. What's an English tailgate like?
3: Yeah, English tailgate is it's just like college atmosphere. Waking up at 7 o'clock in the morning. Okay. It goes, I've been to Texas all you weekend. I've been and I'm hammering down 5 to 10 beers. I'm going to the game, hammering another 10 games, and then I'm extra tailgating afterwards. And the Brits do it the same. It's organized. My biggest thing when I tell people is just when you see a team, imagine how you're like locally connected to LSU, Oklahoma. That tailgate is the same thing. Like you said, inviting you, hey, eat this hot dog, do this, and you're going to be the experience. You don't really have to know much. It's just a culture of just having a good time. And I think here as a host nation, us as a host nation, as the United States, I think we're standing up. And I think that, just like you said, the wave of 99 with the women's, I think we're going to have a new wave too. Because I saw and I heard Clint Dempsey and Landon Donovan talk about the 94 World Cup. And then saying, I didn't want to play for the USA until I saw a World Cup match. And I think we're making it very accessible for kids, because I saw a lot of kids going up there to say, you know what, I'm going to play in the next World Cup for my country.
0: Michael, that's going to be a tough call to top. Really great stuff, Michael in Dallas. If you were at World Cup matches, we'd love to hear from you. We'd love to get your stories. Got a long line of callers, but man, if you have experiences like that, love to hear it. 310-840-4910. You can steer the ship in whatever direction you please. Mr. Positive, you have a lot of competition in terms of great callers that we've had so far. Mr. Positive, you're on Free For All Friday. Do your thing.
4: 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Remember, dreams can be a blessing or dreams can be a curse, but a man without the will to dream will always end up worse. Go USA to my warriors. Boom shakalaka. I'm hovering over you. I'm entering you. I'm believing in you. You can do it, just like Team USA. Don't quit. Since 1930, this has never been done before. Two wins in a row. Think about it. Nobody is greater than you. You are the best. Go for your dreams. Boom shakalaka.
0: Amazing. D-Day, wish that people could see your face the moment.
5: What does he mean, entering? Like, hold on. Hold on. We are not doing that.
0: 310-840-4910 if you want in on the program. 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
7: The way our list was crafted, and, you know, we do have discussions with our international colleagues, and there are, like, two players on the international side and one on the North American side that we think has the chance to be the number one pick in the draft. But as you start to go down a little deeper there, the top four players on the international side, the top six on the North American side, like they're all very interchangeable.
8: Okay.
7: We have our list out in time for the draft lottery, and the teams don't need us scouting playoffs because they have an idea where they're picking by that time. They know the players in the draft. So, you know, they're fine with our list coming out earlier. But if we were going to change our list after playoffs, like, you know, Caleb Malhotra would likely move up a little bit, for example. But those top six names, we're pretty locked in on the top six on the North American side. So the Flames picking at six, you know, there's 10 players there that are going to be really good NHL players. So whoever they like at that point that's available, this is going to be a good draft class.
8: So, Dan, the players that you talk about, would that be that you think that Central Scouting believes could be the number one pick? Would that be McKenna on the North American side and then Stenberg and Smits on the international side?
7: Yes. I do think Smits has creeped into that conversation with a number of teams. And, you know, some teams, if they're looking at it by position, Smits might be the most NHL ready at his position.
8: Okay.
7: But, you know, I can't say that a team would be making a mistake and if someone wanted to go and take Chase Reed with the number one pick. But at the end of the day, it's pretty hard to go by Gavin McKenna. Okay. Let's be honest.
8: Well, and that's kind of like there's been a lot of discourse about, you know, how small the gap is between the top two forwards in McKenna and Stenberg. Like, when you talk about how interchangeable everything is, like, how tight is the gap between those top two forwards?
7: It depends on what you're looking for with your draft mandate and the type of players that you want to bring into your organization. You know, there's a little bit more, Gavin McKenna might play a little bit more high risk type game, but also you get the strongly rewarded. Stenberg may have a more pro ready, seasoned type game to where, you know, he's just steady all the way through. But McKenna is a little bit more dynamic. So, you know, the teams have to decide what type of player they want to bring into the mix and where they feel they would fit in their organization. And that's, you know, that's something that the media can't do. That's not something that Central Scouting
8: right
7: would ever endeavor to do for the clubs. The clubs know what they're looking for. They know their development system. They know what they need to bring into their organization to make their teams better. And that's the route that they'll take.
8: Dan, you talked about Smits, Albert Smits, the number two ranked international skating in the final rankings from Central Scouting. You know, you talked a little bit about how, you know, potentially he might be the most pro ready right now guy. What else? I mean, we saw him in so many international tournaments with Latvia. He played high level hockey in Europe as well. What else do your group really like about Smits?
7: We like the fact that he's got a little bit of Moritz Seider in him, in that he's got that composure. And, you know, he went from different levels of play as one of the youngest players on the team, put into high-profile situations with the Olympics, the World Juniors, even when he went to finish the year in Munich. And he was just able to transition and adapt. Yes, he made mistakes, but all 17, 18-year-olds make mistakes. That's how they become better players. And this is where, you know, the projection value for us may have a different component than, you know, you see a lot of these lists that come out this time of year from other outlets. I don't know that they factor in the projection, because you're not drafting what you see today. You're drafting what you're anticipating to see 2, 3, 4 years down the road. So Smith checks a lot of boxes for a lot of teams. He's just got that pro-ready presence to his game.
6: 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It's Free for All Friday. You steer the ship. Any questions, any topic, call us now. 310-840-4910. Here's Josh Graham for Westwood One Sports Night.
0: This sounds like a fun house rule for the remainder of the World Cup. D-Day, let me know what you think of this. Free for All Friday. Jimmy Buffett playing 1 hour a week each week. You get to steer the ship in whatever direction you please. But if you are at a World Cup match, you get to go to the front of the line. If you're going to tell us what it's like to be at those World Cup matches. Because those are ripe for the most interesting phone calls, yes? We see the social media posts. So is this a good house rule for the show during the World Cup? That if you're at a World Cup match and you want to tell us about something you saw, that this is a safe space for that? Do you like this rule?
5: I executively order this rule into effect.
0: Thank you. 310-840-4910. If Denton says it's a go, it's a go. And with that in mind, let's go to Jose, who's in L.A. He was at a World Cup match. In fact, he might have been at the United States' opening match against Paraguay. Jose, what's the most interesting thing you saw at your World Cup experience?
9: The atmosphere was like nothing I've ever seen before in years.
0: How so?
9: I think the only thing that could top that was when I went to see Mike Tyson when he came back.
0: Really?
9: The energy was like, I had to yell to talk to people next to me.
0: Mm-hmm. Were there a lot of Paraguay fans there?
9: No, it was Australia.
0: No. Oh, you were at the match today?
9: Yeah, today.
0: You were in Seattle?
9: Yeah, I just barely got back.
0: Okay. Well, what was the plan? When did your day start in Seattle? What time?
9: I left here like at 9 in the morning. Got there like at 10.
0: Uh-huh.
9: You know, 10:45 around there.
0: Noon local kick. Okay, so about 2-3 hours before.
9: Yeah, but that was like, I didn't get to tailgate outside, but I just, you know, it was just, the energy was just there. Everybody was just, Australia had a lot of people representing. I give them respect. They were out there, you know, but your team is different, you know.
0: So you're all in.
9: Looks like it's,
0: you're all in. You're believing. Let's go.
9: And I put money, big money on them to win it all. So I know it's not probably going to happen, but we can go far, you know.
0: I love it, Jose. Jose?
9: Yeah.
0: Let's go USA. Thanks for the call. 310-840-4910 if you want it. That's an amazing call. That in Seattle, now back in L.A. Love it. Excellent work. See, it's free-for-all Friday for yours truly as well. Even though this is going to shock Oliver Popular, who loves college baseball more than anybody I know. My feet are on the ground in Winston-Salem, North Carolina. The North Carolina Tar Heels are in the championship series against Oklahoma. Even though Carolina is a sizable favorite, the vibes indicate that Oklahoma is going to win the College World Series. And here's why. This is a team of destiny, right? This team wasn't supposed to be here. They have 22 losses. They went one and done in the SEC tournament. They were placed in a region with the number 2 overall seed, Georgia Tech. And they lost in the winner's bracket game to Tech on the Saturday night a few weeks back. Since losing that Saturday night in the Atlanta region, the Sooners have won 8 straight games, and that includes 2 against Georgia Tech on their diamond, 2 against Kansas in Lawrence, and taking out both Alabama and Georgia in Omaha. Locally, in the Old North State, we've seen this story before with North Carolina. Unlike Oklahoma, the Tar Heels, they've never won a national title. They were never closer, though, than they were in 2006. 20 years ago, they had Adam Warren, they had Chris Iannetta, they had Andrew Miller. But tell me if this sounds familiar. North Carolina, a big favorite in the championship series right before they lose to the Beavers of Oklahoma State. The Hurricanes won the Stanley Cup the week before that championship series. UNC also lost the following year in the championship series in 2007. More importantly, the Carolina baseball program, 13 trips to Omaha, yet to win a national title. This is only the third time they made the championship series. Due to weather, game one of this series moved up to 3 p.m. Eastern time on Saturday. It is literally starting as the Carolina Hurricanes victory parade ends. Speaking of the Canes, the voice of the Stanley Cup champion Carolina Hurricanes, Mike Maniscalco, joins the show at the top of next hour. He'll give us some behind-the-scenes insight on the Canes Cup run. V is in Chicago. He wants in on those Carolina Hurricanes. What timing that is, 310-840-4910. That's the beauty of Free For All Friday. You get to steer the ship in whatever direction you please. I do hope, V, that you're going to catch Mike Maniscalco when he joins us at the top of next hour.
10: I mean, we'll see, but I'm tired. But, like, anyways, on to my thing. So, like, last night I was laying on my bed, as usual, when I usually don't get sleep. And I had a realization. Now, it's kind of a bit too close to tell, like, now. But it seems like the Canes won the Mikko Rantanen trade. I mean, not only did they get Logan Stankoven, who was amazing this playoffs. He was the absolute dog this playoffs, like the definition of dog. You also got a first-round pick. And over free agency, they used that first-round pick to get, who do you know? Keandre Miller, a big part of their defense. Which
0: You're forgetting a part of it, too, man. V.
10: Hold on.
0: Don't forget to make salaries work and such. They had to add a third team in the Miko Rantanen trade.
10: Oh, yeah, Taylor
0: Hall. So the Chicago Blackhawks just threw Taylor Hall in there.
10: Oops.
0: That's pretty good.
10: I was so focused.
0: It's pretty good. Eric Tolsky kind of knows what he's doing, I think. The general manager of the Canes.
10: Big money Tolsky, baby.
0: Love it. Redheads, got to stick together. Thanks for the call, V. That's a great realization on your part. I think the Canes did win the Miko Rantanen trade. I think I would love to know Miko Rantanen's thoughts on the Stanley Cup final this year, frankly. Let's go to Ryan, who's in Ontario. Is he one in on the NHL, too? 310-840-4910. Well, it's free-for-all Friday. You get to steer the ship. Ryan in Ontario, where are we headed?
11: Hey, Josh. Thanks for taking my call. How you doing, pal?
0: I'm doing pretty well. Oliver knows why I'm doing really well. Might involve our baseball teams playing each other, but I don't want to jinx anything. So how are you? Tell me what's up.
11: Oh, sorry, go ahead.
0: No, tell me what's up. What's
11: and then the other night, I forgot to say happy anniversary to you and your wife. My apologies. But let's say, you know, I'm a Dallas Stars fan, right? So you're a Canes fan. So let's say you're Josh Graham, you're the GM, and I'm Jim Nill. Mm-hmm. Who would you... would you trade, like, the first-round pick? Like, who would you pick?
0: For who? Dallas?
11: Well, I'm a Dallas Stars fan, so let's say I'm Jim Nill and you're the Canes manager.
0: Uh-huh. You want me to pick players off your team? We just took a call from V in Chicago, who was talking about how happy we are to have Logan Stankoven, even though you guys have Miko Rantanen. So I think there's that. Like,
11: but we had a lot of injuries this year, so Sagan was hurt.
0: Yeah. Are you feeling optimistic about the Stars and the Rantanen trade?
11: Oh, absolutely. Do you look at
0: Logan Stankoven and you're happy for him?
11: Well, yeah. And I mean, like, I think Gary, like, you know, Mike Fiuta on, used to be the general manager once on Attack on 32 on Sportsnet 590. I don't know, I'm a Stars fan for life, so.
0: I love it. I got some Stars stuff behind me. Appreciate the call, Ryan. It's good to hear from you. I got some Stars gear. I got a signed Mike Modano puck somewhere. And might have some other things, too. Some, maybe a Jamie Benn. Shout out to Jamie Benn back in the day. Might have something. Jim in Bloomington wants to steer the steering wheel in another direction. That's the beauty of Free For All Friday, Westwood One Sports Night. I'm Josh Graham. So glad to have you along with us, however and wherever you're listening or watching. Jim in Bloomington, what do you have for us on Free For All Friday?
12: Thank you for taking my call. I want to steer the ship with a little Jimmy Buffett pencil thin mustache. Mm-hmm. And I'm going to go U.S. Open.
0: Yes.
12: My brother has nicknames for these players. Well, Wyndham the Will Clark, hold on. Or were Scotty Too Hotty Scheffler make a comeback? And
0: Scotty,
12: do you have any nicknames?
0: I don't think Scotty's making a comeback. I think the U.S. Open is a tough course for him, even though he is kind of lurking. I think is he at even par now? Did he shoot 2 under for today? I know Rory McIlroy is...
12: tied at 11.
0: Yeah, they're both at even par. So they are both kind of lurking there. I have a little bit more faith in Rory than I do Scotty, just because Scotty doesn't have a lot of success in this tournament. Xander Schauffele was my pick at the start of the week, and Xander went 4 under today, and I feel great about the X-Man. He hasn't won a U.S. Open before, but he has never finished worse than 14th in 9 U.S. Open starts. In terms of nicknames, I don't think I have any. But do you have any more other than Scotty Too Hotty? And what was the one you had for Rory or Wyndham Clark?
12: Wyndham the Thrill, Will the Thrill Clark after Will the Thrill.
0: Of course. I think Boholenstedt, Will Zalatoris is Will the Thrill, you would think, right?
12: Me and my brother like Don Henley.
0: Uh-huh. Oh, you mean Russell Henley. Don Henley is the Eagle.
12: You got it.
0: Oh, so you call Russell Henley the Eagle.
12: No, we call him Don Henley.
0: You just call Russell Henley Don Henley?
12: Oh, yeah. It's classic.
0: All right, what else? I'm interested. What other nicknames we got?
12: Oh, you're putting me on the spot. Let me think.
0: I didn't know if you had, like, one for everybody. Is there nothing for Rory McIlroy or, I don't know.
12: Troy McIlroy is what we call it, in honor of our cousin.
0: Oh, in honor of your cousin. That makes sense.
12: Yeah.
0: I love this. Thank you so much for the call. Appreciate that. That's great.
12: Thank you.
0: Nicknames for the golfers. Might have to think of a few. But I don't know how I feel about just calling Russell Henley Don Henley. Just why don't you just call him and like the Eagle then? If you're going to do that? I don't know. It's his nicknames. He can do whatever he likes with it. Coming up, last call for free-for-all Friday phone calls, 310-840-4910. Plus, he did what? This is Westwood One Sports Night.
6: 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Myles Garrett joining Matthew Stafford in L.A. 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
13: Our intern ate the last donut yesterday, and it dovetailed into a donut conversation. What is your go-to donut, Kevin Barker?
14: That's a good one. I'm going to say, but you can never go wrong, Boston cream. One of those is pretty good. You know, you got to be in a mood for that.
13: Yep.
14: Not a big donut guy. You know, I like the Tim Bits from Tim Hortons. My son likes those. The chocolate ones, those are pretty good. I'm a sweet eater, but I don't know why. I don't think a donut is my first choice. So if you're forcing me to pick one, I'd say Boston cream. It's got to be with a good cup of coffee.
13: Yep.
14: It's got to be with the right person. I just think that's kind of the mood setter, right? You're hanging out, you're kind of having your donuts, talking whatever you're talking about your day. You have your nice cup of coffee. The two mixes are pretty good. So, yeah, I think that's it. Every once in a while, I like sitting around with my wife and my son. He eats his Timbits. I eat my Boston cream, and my wife laughs at me for whatever reason, like she normally does.
13: Okay. You said you're a sweets guy and wouldn't be at the top of your list. What is at the top of your list for sweets?
14: Boy, that's good. Blair makes fun of me all the time because I eat Skittles.
13: Why does he do that? He does, you
14: got to go out of your way to get tropical.
13: Okay.
14: So I just like the whatever's available whenever I'm looking for a sweet or a Skittle. But that is like the running joke is Blair, like, hey, we have any Skittles you had today? Like, you know how Blair is. He never lets it go, man.
13: No, you're
14: like,
13: right.
14: You know, once he gets something, that he knows he can beat you to death with, he's going to beat you to death with it. So, Skittles, I would think, is right there. There's quite a few of them. But, me and my dad like to eat cake together. That's weird. But you like birthday cake. You know, who doesn't like a piece of birthday cake?
13: And you're right.
14: Even when it's not your birthday. So me and my dad, every time I see him, it's kind of a running joke. You know, we've got to go out. My sister always goes out and gets us, what she would get a birthday cake to look like with the big giant roses on it. Yeah. She just won't write anything on it. It's very weird. Very weird. But, it's one of those things where when you see it, because I only see my dad like twice a year.
13: Mm-hmm.
14: And when I do see him, it's kind of cool to sit around, get you a nice little cocktail. And have a piece of birthday cake, which is kind of an odd mix, but to each his own. You know what I'm saying?
13: Awesome.
14: It's like tradition.
13: Where are you on the Dairy Queen ice cream cake?
14: Oh boy, not great. Frozen cake is weird.
13: Okay,
14: it's just weird. I don't know who the wise ass was that came up with that idea. I'm not a fan. The cookie dough blizzard's about as far as I go at Dairy Queen. I kind of like that. Me and my son go to that a few minutes whenever we're in, sort of in the mood. It's really hot outside. I've been putting together beds because we moved and, if you've noticed, I got to have a mood for every one of these things other than Skittles. And it's getting to the point where I just do it in front of Jeff. So Jeff has something to yell and scream about. I think he speed walks at the gym at work, and he does it for like 8 kilometers. And I always poked fun at him like that. And he's like, well, you better start with all them Skittles you eat. Like, it's just like, it just gets us both fired up before the show starts so we can yell and scream at each other, which is always fun.
13: I love it.
14: Kevin,
13: how did Simeon Woods-Richardson pitch 3 innings of no-run ball yesterday?
14: No idea. Next question. No idea. I said this. You must have been listening to Jay's talk last night.
13: Yeah, I kind of do.
14: Because Jeff asked me the same exact question, and I have no idea. And that's about the worst stuff I've seen a Blue Jays pitcher throw in forever. I have no idea how he got people out. And, you know, I think it might be more about what the Red Sox don't do at home offensively than Semien Woods. I don't want to poo-poo that because he's a big leaguer. He's been around enough. But it was 1991, man. Like, you know, and he was falling behind a bunch. Like, it was 2-0 a lot. There was a lot of traffic on the bases. So sometimes getting those nine outs, you'd rather be lucky than good. I think it's one of those things, right? I mean, they were – what were the Red Sox through the first six innings were like 0-for-11 with runners in scoring position with 7 walks. Man, that's just about as bad as you can get. So – I have no idea to answer your question. You know, again, I get back to that. Sometimes in season, you know, you just go through those things where you're trying to figure out, to try and piece it together to win a game, however you're trying to win a baseball game, and you need some luck on your side.
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2: You seen it all.
1: We've got Mike Maniscalco, the voice of the Stanley Cup champion Carolina Hurricanes, joining us in 20 minutes. They've got a parade on Saturday. Let's go to Jim, who's in Seattle. New rule on the show is, if you're at a World Cup match, then you move to the front of the line. I don't know that Jim was at the World Cup match, but I see that Jim's from Seattle. If memory serves, he does some work at the stadium, maybe? I don't know. I think that's what you told me before, Jim. Jim, were you at this game?
3: Yes, I do security for the Seahawks, Mariners, Sounders, and did World Cup soccer today. We have here 7 o'clock delay, 1,200 security guys working, and they didn't open gate. They opened the gates at 8:30 for a 12 o'clock start, but people are lined up at 7 o'clock to get in, even though they had tickets. They wanted in.
1: What's the craziest thing you saw?
3: Well, nothing unusual other than people bringing metal flasks into the stadium underwear that they actually make plastic flasks, but I guess they off the metal detectors with their flasks.
1: That's
3: and,
1: great.
3: And we're nervous about next week, because next week is Pride Week in Seattle, and Egypt is playing Iran at Lumen Field.
1: Oh.
3: So we're expecting lots of protesters next week for soccer.
1: By the way, You've been to some games that are really loud there. You reference all the teams that you've been. Where does the noise level of what you saw today rank?
3: Other than the Beastquake one where they had in 2011, I think it was, for Seahawks game, this was pretty loud today.
1: I love it. Jim, appreciate the call. It's good to hear from you. That's great stuff. Let's go to Bert, who's in Baltimore. Apparently, he's got issues with Free For All Friday. See, when we say you could steer the ship in whatever direction you please, you could even steer into talking about Free For All Friday. Hey, Bert.
4: Well, thank you, Josh. How are you? I want you to know I sent Armin Williams a strongly worded email this week telling him how awesome you are and how much I love the show.
1: That's very nice of you. I appreciate you doing that. He's a Texas Tech Red Raider fan, so, you know, he's having a tough go with Brendan Sorsby and all this stuff. So I'm sure he'll appreciate that.
4: I do have a bone to pick with Free For All Friday.
1: Oh, so you did good cop, bad cop. You just tried to sweeten me up, and now you want to beat me down. What do we got?
4: Just a little. I'll tell you, last night we had, without naming names, it irks me to no end. We had a bonehead caller come in with something totally off topic, ignored what you asked him, and you canned him. And that I just freaking love that. So today the U.S. wins.
1: To bring the rest of the audience in, all I said is, you said I canned. I'd say that if I ask you outside of Free For All Friday, hey, a question, or you're responding to a topic that we're asking about, then respond to that. Or if you tell Oliver you're going to talk about a certain topic and then you go somewhere else, well, that's not good to our guy, Oliver.
4: Amen.
1: It's not good to our team. So that's
4: amen.
1: All I did.
4: So with,
1: spelling
4: so
1: it
4: with
1: out.
4: Respect, yeah. So with respect to Free For All Friday and the latitude you give us, I wanted to take advantage of it to say the
1: Please.
4: U.S. just won two games in their group for the first time since 1930,
1: yes.
4: And we got people calling in about hockey.
1: Let's go. Well, the Hurricanes are champs. The Canes are champs, Bert.
4: Who cares?
1: The Canes
4: today?
1: Are champs.
4: Who cares today?
1: I do. I will take
4: enough.
1: Those
4: Fine.
1: Calls till the end of
4: Fine.
1: Time. All right.
4: Fine.
1: Thank you, Bert. Hey, get the Oriole game on. Fire it up. Do that. Let's go. That's great. Awesome call. You guys are bringing it this hour. Zach's in Knoxville. Rocky Top, you'll always be home sweet home to me. It's not the orange team I'm thinking about right now. Got the orange Gatorade in front of me. Zach, what do you got?
5: Good old Rocky Top.
6: Woo!
5: Hey, man. There we go. Hey, so I'm a chef in Knoxville, and so I was listening to your show on the way home late at night, you know, because kitchens never close. And I got an argument today. The best side dish to serve with a steak. I'm not going to give you my opinion. I want to hear yours first.
1: Okay. You're asking about side dishes. You're not asking about putting things on the steak, right?
5: Nothing on a steak. Just if you order a steak and that steak is perfect, what do you want as a side dish?
1: Baked potato. Had it on Monday night. I had a massive steak, and I had a baked potato that was loaded with all the fixings. Bacon bits, sour cream, butter, some chives. It was great.
5: I hate to inform you that you're wrong, but that's just my opinion.
1: Oh, man. Well, what's the answer? You didn't tell us what your opinion was.
5: It's a side salad. Are you kidding me?
1: Well, why not both? I'm sorry. Why not both?
5: You can do both. A baked potato isn't even the best form of potato there is to go with a steak.
1: You would say fries? I guess steak fries are in the name. Okay. See, you know, you bring the hot takes. You bring that hot, you spit that hot fire, Zach. You do.
5: Got to do what I got to do, man. Stuff. Appreciate talking to you.
1: I love it. No doubt. It's good to hear from you, Zach. Let's go around the room. D-Day, what's the best item to have as a side next to your steak?
7: Mashed potatoes.
1: Okay, so we've got three different types. Well, he says side salad. He won't even go potato. But we're both going potato side. Oliver Popular.
8: Just going to take it one step further. Garlic, mashed potatoes. Just to one-up everyone.
1: D-Day doesn't object to the garlic piece. Don't think he's a vampire, even though he's sitting in a dark room
7: Do you object to the garlic piece?
1: No, I don't. No, I love mashed potatoes. Got some mashed potatoes in the fridge right now. Might have it with some burgers tomorrow. Not objecting whatsoever. Just loaded baked potato guy. Paul is in California. Paul! Man, a lot of SEC flavor to this segment. 310-840-4910. Paul, where are you steering the ship on Free For All Friday?
9: Okay. I'm a huge New York Knicks fan, and I just learned on Facebook today that Jalen Brunson has won seven trophies this year. But the one thing I was going to talk about is earlier this week you guys were talking about where LeBron James should go.
1: Yes.
9: And I think he's liable to stay with the Lakers because he's the one that brought his son to the Lakers, where his son shouldn't even be in the NBA because he's not that good. So I think that since LeBron wanted his son to come to the Lakers and he forced them to make him come there, I think he's liable where he's got to stay with the Lakers until he retires.
1: Can I ask you an honest question?
9: Sure.
1: You're in California. Are you a Laker fan?
9: No, I'm a New York Knicks fan.
1: Oh, that's right. You just said that. My apologies.
9: I've been a New York Knicks fan ever since Patrick Ewing was been on the team.
1: Oh, I love. Well, there you go. So you wouldn't be upset at all if LeBron left and went somewhere else. You just think he should
9: be. No, but I think he should stay with the Lakers because he's the one that brought his son to the Lakers. I don't even think his son is even that good to be on in the NBA.
1: Heard that. I appreciate it. I'll just respond to your point. That might be the selling point to keep him. If LeBron's priority is comfort and convenience, not moving, LA's your home. This part might seem crazy to you, but the 9 years he spent in L.A., it's the longest stretch uninterrupted of LeBron's career without playing somewhere else. And it's the end of his career. Like, does he really want to live in a different city if he doesn't have to? And again, you mentioned the son piece. Do you want to play on a basketball team that your son's not playing for if you have the chance to play with your son still? Like, this is the calculus. Like, what are LeBron's priorities? Is that his priority, or is it going to a place that matches more the priority of urgency? Because the Lakers, it's not urgent. You're building around Luka and the future. LeBron's not the priority. If LeBron went to Golden State, well, similar timeline, similar priorities. Golden State is trying to squeeze the last bit out of the Steph Curry, Draymond Green, Steve Kerr trio, and Jimmy Butler will add it and make it a quartet, and LeBron would fit in nicely as if this was the Untouchables in the 80s. That isn't the best example. Like, what's the movie? The Expendables, where you got all the old guys together? Whatever. So, think if he does go back to L.A., the Sun piece might be central to that. And it might be indicative of what his priorities now are. Was going to get to the famous Al Michaels call. There is a connection to that and the U.S. national team. Perhaps we could get to that in a bit. Mike Maniscalco is joining us at the top of next hour, so just in a few minutes. The Baltimore Orioles trailed the L.A. Dodgers 5-3. Pardon. They were trailing 3-0. 5 unanswered runs for the Baltimore Orioles, handling their business. Not going to say anything more than that right now, because what's most important to point to is what's happening in the World Cup, because we are approaching added time in Santa Clara, Turkey, which apparently goes by Turkey A now. Don't know if I'm going to say that. Sorry, if your mama calls you Turkey, I'm going to call you Turkey. Paraguay scored in the 4th minute to go up 1-0, and that's been all the scoring so far. 1-0, meaning unless Turkey scores twice by the end of this match, the United States will have won Group D. So it looks like the United States is going to clinch Group D tonight, thanks to our friends from Paraguay. If you haven't already, this puts a bow on Free For All Friday, and what a Free For All Friday it was. Do want to give a shout out on our YouTube channel where you can subscribe, searching Westwood One Sports Night. Shrimp or prawn is the only answer with your steak. Shrimp with steak? You fancy, huh? I don't know. It just seems like you're doing too much if you're throwing shrimp on the side of the steak. Make sure you check out, you can find our JP Delica camera interview. Already is up there from Fox. The Mike Maniscalco conversation. You can watch it in addition to listening to it by searching Westwood One Sports Night and watching on YouTube. Helps the algorithm, like, comment, subscribe, do all those things. He's been the announcer for the Hurricanes for nearly 20 years. Hours before the Canes victory parade, Mike shares some behind-the-scenes insight next on Westwood One
0: Sports. 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

0: is Westwood One Sports Night. 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
1: The week began Sunday night. Carolina Hurricanes winning the Stanley Cup in Las Vegas. It ends Saturday afternoon with a victory parade in downtown Raleigh. And along for the ride is the voice of the Carolina Hurricanes, Mike Maniscalco, who is incredibly kind enough to be with us for this, for his maiden voyage on this program. And with that in mind, since this is a late night program, when did you go to sleep Sunday night, Monday morning after the Cup win?
2: I didn't. Seriously, I stayed up and then flew back home. And when we got to Raleigh, it was about 7 o'clock at night, and went to sleep roughly around 12:30 Tuesday morning. So, you know what? 20-year-old me, that would have been no

0: problem. 30-year-old me would have said, ah, it's okay. 50-year-old me is like, oh boy, we're going to pay for it down the line, but it's worth it. I got about, seriously, Josh, from Saturday night to Tuesday, like I said, 12:30 Tuesday morning, or however you want to frame it, on the East Coast, I got about, honestly, 90 minutes of sleep. So
1: let's go back in the time machine for that spirit, maybe to a younger Mike Maniscalco, because 20 years ago tonight, Rod Brind'Amour captained the Hurricanes to a Stanley Cup win, 2006. You have been associated with this team back when he was a player and now a champion head coach. How far would you have to go without fearing overstatement in best capturing what he means to this franchise?
0: Oh, he is, and it's not hyperbole, I don't know of anybody you can put in front of him. You can put a couple of people next to him. I think, you know, of course, Peter Karmanos, and I know that people in Hartford don't want to hear that, but, you know, for moving the, and I just kind of speak in terms of the Carolina Hurricanes history when we talk about this. What Tom Dundon came in and did, putting the money to the roster, spending to the cap, allowing that to happen. They're on this list. But if you want one through line, one thread for what it means to be a Carolina Hurricane and what this organization is all about, it's Rod Brind'Amour. He is, just to put it, there has been nobody more important to this franchise than him. And it shows, because he has set the culture. He has set the tone. He has made people accountable. And if you look at the championships, it's him. Now, he's going to tell you it's all the guys on the ice this year, and it is. And it was, this team deserved to win this title the way that they played, the way that they do play. But Rod Brind'Amour is that thread, that through line from 20 years ago tonight to what we saw. Time has no meaning in Vegas to begin with. And so when you win a title, it really goes out. So what was it, Sunday, Monday last year? I don't even know that time, but he's the, for me, he is the most important person ever to be a part of this organization.
1: The Hockey Hall of Fame will announce a new class of inductees on Monday. How surprised are you, first, that Rod isn't already in that hall? And do you suspect he will surely get in now that he's achieved a Stanley Cup win as a player and a coach?
0: It's for me, it's absolutely insane that he's not in the Hall of Fame. I've banged this drum a lot. It's just so funny to me, because when you look at his career and the embodiment of it, and I had a really good boss one time talk about how the National Football League begins their Hall of Fame arguments when, you know, they've got the writers, we're going to bring up a name, what are you going to say? And the one line, and I think Peter King said it, is, can you write the history of this sport without putting this person's name in that book? And if the answer is yes, well, then they're not a Hall of Famer. But if the answer is no, well, then you have to put them in the Hall of Fame. You have to put Rod Brind'Amour's name in the book of the National Hockey League and professional hockey, just for how he changed everything with his. Take a look at, I know you saw him with the shirt off, Josh, and I know that you two have comparable physiques, mm-hmm. but he changed the way the players prepare and how they go about their off-season workouts, and then how they go about taking care of themselves in the season. He and Brett Hedekin and Gary Roberts, those guys were at the front line of that. Then he's a hell of a player, one of the best two-way players, one of the best face-off men in the history of the league. And I know that others have compiled more points in games, but you take a look at what Rod did in his playoff appearances. When the money was on the table, he showed up to play. And it's, to me, again, I don't want to use the word joke, because that then ruffles feathers, but it's insane to me that he has to buy a ticket to the Hockey Hall of Fame, that he just doesn't get the free entry. I hope that on Monday when they announce the names, that Rod Brind'Amour is selected as one of the Hockey Hall of Fame inductees, because he deserves it. He absolutely deserves it.
1: Mike Maniscalco is the voice of the Carolina Hurricanes. They've got a parade in a little bit in Raleigh to celebrate the Stanley Cup champions. A name that you mentioned in talking about important figures in Hurricanes history is the current owner of the Hurricanes, Tom Dundon, a name that's been talked about quite a bit in the NBA context this decade and or this year. Earlier this decade, some of the same headlines seemed familiar regarding when he purchased the Hurricanes in the first place. We got a robust following, especially this hour, in the Pacific Northwest. He's the owner of the Portland Trail Blazers. What would be your message to those in the NBA that don't know much about Tom Dundon and specifically Blazers fans?
0: He is singularly focused on doing everything he can to win. Like, that's it. I mean, that's what, and for him, the periphery is just that. But I get it. And look, the NBA media is way different than the NHL media when it comes to covering things and things that go on. But Tom is one of these guys where if you're talking to Tom Dundon, he doesn't need flowery stuff. He doesn't need bluster. He just, give me the fact. Tell me why you want to do this. Tell me why we should do this, or tell me why we're not doing this. And that's it. There's no time for the fat. Just cut it off. Give him what he wants to hear. And then you will process the decisions from there. So if it leads to a championship, look, I know that, and you and I both know, feathers get ruffled when anything gets changed. And sometimes the stories that get out are not the whole story. It's who manicures the story to get out and what they want it to be. So in that situation, he's just focused on winning. That's all he cares about, is winning and doing the best without doing anything that's unnecessary. And that's the best way I can put it.
1: Post-championship celebrations, they're always moving because dreams are being realized right before your eyes. But that's especially true with hockey because there's a significance to holding up that trophy that you don't get with other trophies in sports. You don't touch it as a kid, and then you see the faces of the players when it's just coming towards them. And the fact that the captain gets it first, and none of this happens until there's a post-game handshake between the teams. What moment or image being on that ice in Vegas or in that locker room or on that plane where there weren't nationally televised TV cameras to capture, do you imagine is going to stick with you the rest of your life, Mike Maniscalco?
0: The plane ride back. So it's charter flight, Josh. I know that you have your own chartered plane now doing the show that you have, part of the deal. So there are card tables. And there's, you know, there's captain's tables and things like, you know, there's not assigned seats on these charters, but as the year moves along, they become assigned seats, right? The Stanley Cup is sitting right on the captain's card table with Jordan Staal and, you know, Sebastian Aho. That's their seats and who they play cards with. And nobody's playing cards. And there's a moment about 90 minutes into the flight. I'm sitting in the aisle and I'm staring at the Stanley Cup the whole flight, right? It's, you know, quote Rudy, you know, these eyes have never seen it. You know, it's one of those things where you're like, it's even better in person. And I've seen the cup a few times, but this is different when it's in that situation. And I looked up and about half the team, maybe more, but all just gathered around the cup. Like what you said, like little kids, and they're staring at it and they're pointing at names and they're like, oh, and they're, you know, it's the kind of like you could see them melt back into, man, I want to win this thing when I'm a little kid. You know, they won it a million times in their driveway or the frozen rink behind the house or, you know, wherever they were playing pickup hockey or whatever that is. They're all just sitting there staring at it. And, you know, we're talking about grown men, guys in their 30s and, you know, Jordan Staal, who's played and just at a phenomenal level. And, you know, it's his 14th year with the Carolina Hurricanes and to be a part of that. And you just see them looking at it. And they all had this look of like a little kid staring at the Stanley Cup for the first time. And this look, we did it. And that to me is the one moment that I'll take with me. And there are actually a couple of photos, the team photographer was on the plane. There are a couple of photos of that. You can see it that have gone out. Cause you know, social media, there's really nothing that's a secret anymore, Josh, but that was the one thing for me, like that private moment that was not open to the public to see them looking at the trophy the way that they were. It's just, that's the thing that hits home. And I think that's why this trophy is different. And it's no disrespect to the other sports whatsoever, but this is the hardest trophy to win in pro sports. And then when you see these guys around it, you know, I imagine the guys are like that with the Vince Lombardi trophy, probably World Series trophy, you know, the Commissioner's trophy, sure, maybe the Larry O'Brien in the NBA, possibly. But this is different. This thing is sizable. It's 35 pounds. It's, you know, it's what, 3.5, 4 feet tall. It's just something where you see it in the names of the past champions are on there. And now you're like, guys are looking to see Wayne Gretzky's name. I know they're doing that. Well, they're the Oilers, there's Gretz. Like those are the things that happened. And that's the moment for me behind the scenes. There are a lot of hugs and a lot of stuff when you meet up with people afterwards, but that's the one for me that I'll take with me. And then I'll go back to Rod Brind'Amour. Let me stump for him for another minute. We're on the ice. You know, he's got to get back in the locker room and, you know, take part in that celebration. And he comes up to me. I just talk. That's all I do. And he goes, this is why he's special. He makes everyone feel a part of it. He goes, you're a big part of this. To me, I'm looking to make sure, you know, the player isn't behind me or one of those things. And I'm like, no, you're the big part of this. You made all of this happen. And that's to have that moment with him, you know, I'll take that one with me till to eternity. That's just how special it is. And to answer another question, but you haven't asked it, you have an idea of how good it's going to be, right? This moment. And you get ready for it. You play it over in your head. And then it happens, and it's about 5 million times better than what you anticipated it to be.
1: Mike Maniscalco is with us, voice of the Carolina Hurricanes. Let's push things forward in a way you're going to get annoyed by. A credit to general manager Eric Tulsky. The Canes, by my count, have all 12 of the forwards in the lineup on Sunday under contract and 5 of the 6 defensemen and the exceptions of restricted free agent. Now that this group has the monkey off its back, how strong are its chances to run it back?
0: I mean, isn't that what the Florida Panthers did when they brought back everybody? But the one thing I'll say about this group, Josh, is especially the front office, and go back to Tom Dundon, they will kick the tires on every player who's available. I'm a team employee, I'm not going to speak to who's out there in the rumors that you've heard or who wants out. But this team will look to do whatever they can to make themselves better, to make sure that they can run it back. Now, I think if they wanted to, they could easily re-sign Frederik Andersen and run back the same three goalies with Brandon Bussey and Pyotr Kochetkov. And I think the only thing with Alexander Nikishin, he's a restricted free agent, mm-hmm. is term on what this deal is going to be, because he's not a typical rookie in the league. He's 24, 25. So how are you going to frame that? Like, how long is this deal going to be for him? Is it more of a bridge, or what happens with that deal? But if they want to bring everybody back, they absolutely can, because they have the cap space. And not only that, this group works really well together. So, you know, if it ain't broke, why would you try to fix it, when I look at that one angle? But at the same time, in sports, you constantly have to be improving. You can't just – you can try to run it back for a year or two, but this is a front office I would not be surprised if they do take a big swing, because it was a big swing that everybody looked at and said, well, it didn't work out. In the end, is the reason why they won a Stanley Cup, because they add Keandre Miller with one of the draft picks they get in trading Mikko Rantanen to Dallas to get Logan Stankoven, who led the team in goals in the postseason. And oh, by the way, when they acquired Mikko Rantanen, they got Taylor Hall with him as well from Chicago to offset some money and move some picks around. So this is a team that's not afraid to take big swings. And that's how, and you covered this team for a while. There was a lot of years of irrelevance and, you know, a lot of years of having to overpay for middle free agents. Well, now this is a place that guys are going to want to come and play. So we'll see what they do. But that's actually a good question. I had somebody ask me earlier, they're like, so who's not here? And I'm like, well, if you take a look at the roster, it's pretty much everybody is here. It's what they want to do. So I will just leave it at that. I think that you've seen, and if you're around this area now, this is a different Hurricanes team. They might think about, and I know that I would have – not that my opinion on this matters, I'd have zero problem if they're saying we're going to run it back with the exact same crew for another year. I know that Rod Brind'Amour said specifically he doesn't mind it, especially if you win with a group. Why wouldn't you want to try to do it again with them? But this is a group, whatever their answers are this offseason, you'll see them make improvements in places. And this organization has never been this deep. And they've got young guys waiting in Chicago who they're trying to win a Calder trophy, which is the AHL title. They got young guys in Chicago who are trying to get in the National Hockey League, and there's no room at the end right now. So we'll see what this team does in the offseason, which is a very short offseason for the front office.
1: Mike, we met sometime in 2007 or 2008, and you were the pre- and post-game host for the Canes, and I was a high school badgering you just wanting to get in this business. Nearly 20 years later, you're an award-winning voice of a Stanley Cup champion, and you're on my show across 300 markets in Canada. I'm proud to call you a friend, and thank you for doing this. Enjoy the parade.
0: Oh, I absolutely will. I will have more sleep before the parade than what I did before Game 6 and clearly after Game 6.
1: Appreciate you. It's true. The first radio studio I ever walked in Mike was doing a morning show in Raleigh from 5 a.m. to 9 a.m. each morning. It was a four-hour show that he co-hosted. And he said, hey, if you're interested in this, you can come drop by and hang out as long as you want. Maybe you can come by for the final hour or whatever. I show up at 4:50 in the morning and scare the bejeebies out of his producer, a guy named Chris. And I sit in there for 4 hours because just loved this so much. And yeah, incredible guy. Super happy for the big rig, Mike Maniscalco and the Carolina Hurricanes. Also super happy because it's officially official. The United States has clinched Group D. So how does that change the team's approach to the Turkey match next week? Well, that's next on Westwood One Sports Night. 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
2: The U.S. men's national team is 2-0 for the first time since 1930. After an historic start, is it too early to dream of America celebrating its 250th birthday with a World Cup trophy? 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
4: Even considering how bad the American League is, you've got to be able to win more games than lose games. Like eventually, you're not going to have a sub-500 team making it to the playoffs. So there's been some stories that have been fascinating. For example, the White Sox have been above 500. They've been a good story. They lost 121 games 2 years ago. They're playing good baseball. But they go to Yankee Stadium, and the Yankees just beat them up. And they just pushed them around. So you guys are not ready. You're pretenders rather than contenders. So for Toronto against the Red Sox, again, the Red Sox are a worse team. They're cellar dwellers in the East. But you know they'll get up for division rival in the Blue Jays. And Toronto just outpitched them. I mean, the strength of this Blue Jays team is their pitching. There's no question about it. And whether it's Dylan Cease or Trey Savage or Kevin Gausman, they feel really good about that 1-2-3. Bieber will be back at some point. Scherzer goes in the IL, but honestly, I wasn't expecting much out of him anyways. And they get just enough offense. And as you said, I looked at their numbers the other day. Best offensive player is Ernie Clement. Like, that's not a playoff team with respect to Ernie. He's in a great story. He's going to make the All-Star game. He'll be the leading poke hitter, looks like, at the second base position. But Jesus Sanchez, their second best hitter, like, they need a lot more from Vlad and Springer and now Alejandro Kirk, who's hitting 200, who I know has been out. So they'll take the sweep, no question about it. Felt good to beat Boston.
5: With the home run, Vlad Guerrero Jr. now breaks the tie that he had with Davis Schneider for home runs on the season. Of course, Schneider notably didn't play with the team for a couple of weeks because he was in AAA, but now Vladdy outpacing him by one. Still more steals than home runs this season, which is not a number I would anticipate staying for too long. It does feel like all these other guys, like if everyone else is playing to their, it used to be baseball card, now it's their Fangraphs page, but Vladdy is still around like a 275 hitter with 15 home runs, there's a pretty low ceiling on this. Like, he is so much the straw that stirs the drink with this team, isn't he?
4: Yeah, it's terrible to think. Vlad's getting $500 million this year, one of his contract, and right now he's pitiful, the home runs. I mean, imagine that he's on pace for single digits. I mean, he's on pace for 7 home runs this season. That is awful. Even if he gets to 15 home runs at this point, that would take quite a surge, right? I mean, last year, 23 home runs felt low for Vlad, and instead, that's like, well, you know, you would take 23 home runs at this point in time. 280 average is good. The 368 on base is pretty good, but the 362 slug is terrible. I mean, you've got to have a better OPS overall than that. And you're right, he's the straw that stirs the drink, and rightly or wrongly, we will keep talking about Vladimir Guerrero Jr. until he starts hitting better. and then we'll talk about how good he's playing. But no matter what, Vlad is the story. If he's doing well, we'll praise him. If he isn't, we have to criticize him. And that's only fair right now. Because, again, I don't imagine this Blue Jays team, forget making the playoffs. You actually want to do something, right? It's not enough just to make the playoffs in a best-of-three wild card and lose in two games. Nobody wants to do that. To actually do something and do damage, you've got to have more production out of Vladimir Guerrero Jr.
5: We are getting to the point where trade conversations may, we start to see trade boards being posted, trade deadline previews starting to come up. It does feel like we are starting to kind of enter that season. Do you think that there could be an impact bat for the Blue Jays to add? Because it's still, when everyone's healthy, it still feels like they're a bat short right now. Is there an impact bat to add, or would this team maybe be better off kind of doubling down on the pitching side? Like, yes, they have that top three. That would be amazing. If Bieber can come back and be healthy, you still have someone who could go game one of the LDS if you're able to make it through the wild card round. But do they just double down on the pitching thing, or is there a bat out there that this team could add, do you think?
4: No, they're going to get some offense. You know, the Boston Red Sox are going to sell, but they're not going to trade within the division. But Wilson Contreras would be a nice impact bat. But again, he's not going to trade to Toronto. Sonny Gray, they're probably going to trade. A lot of American League teams, you know, aren't going anywhere, so they all kind of hang around the playoff race. So that means that you can't really disseminate who are the buyers and the sellers. I think the Mets are interesting. The Mets, to me, are 8 games under .500. They're not going anywhere. David Stearns should sell because they're probably not going to make the playoffs. They have only an 18% chance of making it. So Bo Bichette, to me, is a fascinating one. I'm like, bring him back to Toronto. He was hitting .213 for the first 61 games of the season. It was awful. But now he's hitting .361 his last 13 games. He has six straight multi-hit games. Clearly, he's turned things around. He can opt out after this season, and I don't think he looks thrilled right now to be in New York, and he's got two more years left in his contract. If he just opts out, you know that Bo can still get a five-year, $100 million contract rather than the three-year, $126 that he's working on right now. So maybe it's too unlikely because Kaz Okamoto's at third and Clements at second, and Jimenez is so much better at shortstop defensively. But honestly, if I was the Blue Jays, I'd be making some calls to David Stearns. You know what Bo can do in Toronto. He's well-liked by the city, the fans, the players. If David Stearns is willing to make a move, why not go get Bo Bichette? He can be a DH. He can play shortstop once a week. To me, that would be an intriguing move for both sides.
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0: One Sports Night. Here's Josh Graham. From the side,
1: to the valley. There's a movie that was made before Oliver was born. And D-Day almost certainly hasn't seen it. It's based off a John Grisham book. It's called The Firm. And with Randy Newman's I Love L.A. playing right now, I'm reminded of a quote from the great Wilford Brimley, who caught Tom Cruise cheating on his wife doing some real intimate acts. Blank and such. Don't know if I could say a word that starts with an O in this exchange. And he's threatening to blackmail Tom Cruise. And the way he has these pictures of him doing the act. And he asks Tom Cruise to imagine a scenario. Imagine your wife goes down to the mailbox looking for some type of magazine, and instead she looks at these types of pictures that are intimate and like and unlikely of her to forget. You know what she finds, Mitch? She finds heartache, Mitch. Finds heartache, Mitch. The Baltimore Orioles were up 5-3 in the bottom of the ninth against the LA Dodgers. Ryan Helsley, emphasis on hell, returned from the IL 2 days ago, allowed a home run on the first pitch, a home run on the second pitch, but was able to get out of it because you're up 5-1, won the game 5-3. He didn't get out of this one. Mookie Betts home run, two outs, you give up back-to-back walks, ground ball, right side, Dalton rushing. Shout out to him, by the way. He has Mr. Rager as his walk-up music. Kid Cudi, banger. And Tyler O'Neill, of course, runners running on contact with two outs, for some reason decided, let's try to throw it to the plate. Isn't that fun? And our 21-year-old catcher, who's playing tonight because Adley Rutschman was hit with a pitch while running the first base yesterday, and they wanted to take precautions, even though they said he's okay. He was trying to do some sort of slap tag, even though the run had already scored. The ball got away from him, and the Dodgers scored a game-winning run. Heartache, Mitch. Heartache, Mitch. In order to lift morale, we ask this question. What is your level of belief in the U.S. men's national team after today? 310-840-4910. Because it's official. The United States has clinched Group G, and that Group D, and that is a significant break for the Americans. If you haven't been following, well, the U.S. won against Australia 2-0. They needed Turkey to either lose or tie. Many experts going into this tournament thought that Turkey was the best team in the group. And not only won't Turkey win the group, they're going to finish in the cellar of it. Despite getting tons of shots on goal, it lost to Australia last week. And tonight, Paraguay scored in the first 5 minutes, and that ended up standing up, even though Turkey nearly equalized in a minute or two before stoppage time. 1-0 in Santa Clara, Paraguay beats Turkey, and the U.S. owes a debt to Paraguay tonight. Here's why it's such a big deal. Now that the U.S. has clinched the group, Mauricio Pochettino should view next Friday's group stage finale against Turkey like a friendly. Christian Pulisic should get nearly 2 more weeks of rest. He sat today's match. You're not going to see him again next week. It would be malpractice if you do. But also, the same should be true for the 4 players with yellow cards on them. 3 yellow cards dished out in the match today. Chris Richards, Anthony Robinson, Flo Balogun, Tyler Adams, sit them all, and then those yellow cards wash away once the group stage ends and the knockout stages start. What a luxury this is. For the first time ever, the U.S., they win back-to-back group stage matches, their first two group stage matches, and the third match is rendered meaningless. But there is this idea of instilling culture and trying to keep the ball rolling. Momentum versus rest. We had one of the leading voices on American soccer, J.P. Della Camera, who's been calling U.S. soccer and World Cup soccer for decades. He joined us earlier in the show, and here's what J.P. had to say about the United States trying to strike that balance now that they've clinched the group.
2: There's a fine line dealing with rest recovery, momentum, and yellow cards and injuries, and how much do you press it. When we were all talking yesterday, our group, I had said, I hope they sit Pulisic out because you can't risk him. If they're going to go far in this tournament, he has to play. And if he were to have played today and, let's say, tweaked it, maybe he's out 3 weeks, 4 weeks. He's out of the tournament. I don't think the USA can advance as far if Pulisic's not involved. I might change that based on the way I've seen them play, especially today when he didn't play, you know, and they got the win. But the games are going to be tougher to win, right? And in the group stage, you don't have to win. Once the U.S. gets past the group stage, now you have to win, right? And you have to win four games to get to the final. There's an extra game now because of the 48 teams. So I want Pulisic around for the long haul. I want Tyler Adams around for the long haul.
1: Makes sense. You sit everybody. And you have that luxury because you won your first two matches and Turkey did not handle its business by any means. It's a testament to the United States and how well they are playing right now. And because they win the group, goodness, you start dreaming. You start dreaming big. What is your level of belief in the U.S. men's national team after today? Not just the United States winning that match and starting 2-0, but now winning the group. Because the difference between the United States winning the group or finishing runner-up is that you get maybe Bosnia or Qatar in your first match. You know, the same Qatar team that Canada whacked 6-0 last night. That could be your first knockout stage opponent versus facing Egypt. Versus facing Belgium. Running into a team like that. That is not ideal. The United States is in a great position to make a run. Maybe win a couple of matches in the knockout stages. The last time the United States won multiple knockout stage matches, you got to go back to Dos Acero and Landon Donovan's first World Cup team in 2002, 24 years ago. But that's now where the expectations probably should land, where the United States should be, should find a way to get to the quarterfinals where you haven't been in 24 years. The United States has officially clinched Group D tonight, and they should sit everybody, or at least Pulisic and the four yellow card players, next Friday, because the way that the new yellow card policy works, yes, the yellow cards wash away after next Friday, but if you were to pick up a second yellow in the group stage match, well, you still miss the knockout stage game. And you absolutely, positively can't risk having that happen. Make sure if you haven't already, you're subscribed to the YouTube channel and to the podcast, searching Westwood One Sports Night. JP Della Camera, as you just heard, joined us earlier. You can find that full conversation we had with JP there on the YouTube channel. Our conversation with Mike Maniscalco, the voice of the Stanley Cup champion Carolina Hurricanes, will be up a little bit later on as well. It's where you can connect to the show, like and comment and subscribe. All of that helps with the algorithm. Apple Podcasts and Spotify is where you can go as well if you want to catch full shows in an audio format. 310-840-4910. However and wherever you're listening or watching, greatly appreciate that. An excellent win for the United States. They win their group. How big is too big to dream? How much belief do you have? 310-840-4910. In addition to answering that question and hearing from an all-time soccer great's opinion on that question, there is a golf star who made his presence known today at the U.S. Open. He's not in the lead. Wyndham Clark, he's established himself right now as the front runner heading into the weekend. But there's a star who announced himself that we think is going to win the whole damn thing at Shinnecock Hills. And that is next to Westwood One Sports Night.
0: Who will win the Men's College World Series? 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
3: What did you make of Max Scherzer hitting the IL before the game? Probably not too surprised.
4: No, me and Jeff been talking about this since he made his last start that, you know, I hate to use that word phantom, so I'm not going to use that. You know, it is very convenient for them to, you know, sort of just, you know, he's 42. You wake up every once in a while, your back's sore. That's kind of what happened, right? And he's good for the team. You know, and I get back to that when you're broken like he is, and I mean that with all respect. Like, he, you know, he's a first ballot Hall of Famer. I'm not going to come on here and badmouth him. They just, I get back to that 89 game thing. And when I asked John about the urgency around the team and the organization, he's like, it's never been greater. Like, we know what we haven't done. We know who hasn't been here. We know what the American League's going through right now up until this point. And that was like last week, not this week that I asked him that. He said, basically, we've stunk. We need to start figuring these things out. And if we got guys who are going through it, we just don't have time to sit around and try and figure out ways to, you know, just get them through three or four innings when it's destroying basically everybody that's following that dude. So, yeah, I mean, it was the right thing to do. There's no question. The question is, do you think we'll ever see him pitch again? Yeah. I don't. You know, again, I get back to that. I think they're in win mode. You know, as much money as they've spent on this team just doesn't make any sense. And with Bieber coming back, if Bieber is decent enough to give them some quality starts down the stretch here, and Patrick Corbin is predictable. They know what Patrick Corbin is, right? They're going to have the right people following him because they know who he is. They don't really know what Max is. Max could show up and give you 4 1/3, or he could show up and give you a third of an inning. So that's kind of the unknowns with him. So, yeah, I don't think he's ever going to pitch again. That's just me. But what do you guys think?
5: Yeah, I don't know how much he's got left. And how do you trust him, Kevin, especially if you pitch him in September in a game you need to win to potentially get a playoff spot? You're going to pitch him into that game? I just don't know the trust factor.
3: Like, I remember with Kershaw, right, in the playoffs last year, you're like, he's going out there, but, like, it feels like they're almost just, like, giving him some playoff work just to say he pitched in this playoff run, like, in games that they didn't expect to win, and I don't know if we're even going to get to that point.
4: Yeah, I don't think so either. You know, I don't think we should overthink this. You know, I think you should just be happy that the urgency's there enough that they'll do whatever it takes to try and run out the best person that they can possibly run out there. You know, they're like 24th in baseball in quality starts. Just not good enough. Like that, you know, they're destroying their bullpen. That's the topic of conversation now, is the highest leverage guys that you do have. How do you keep them fresh enough that when it comes September and them games really matter, that you're going to get the same Louie that you're getting now, or the same Tyler Rogers, or the same throw Jeff Hoffman in there? You know, and then when Jimmy Garcia gets back, how are you going to use that kind of way? So you're just going to need some predictability when it comes to getting a little deeper into the game. and keeping the other team from scoring a bunch of runs. And I just don't think Max fits in that equation, which is nothing wrong with that. You know, that player-coach thing late in somebody's career when everybody knows he's a first ballot Hall of Famer, there's nothing wrong with that. Teammates seem to like him. You know, the coaching staff seems to love him when he's over there on the bench. And John, I know, throws things off him. Like, you know, he'll ask him about certain situations and who he brings in. And does he like this guy's curveball against that guy's bat path? Like, he's not afraid to ask Max sort of the situations and what's going on. So I'm sure that's what they'll do, and Max will be a part of it. I just like that the urgency is. The dude's not good enough right now. I'm thinking more about the name on the front of the jersey than the name on the back of the jersey. If you're a Jays fan, you got to love that.
3: Don't cry because it's over. Smile because it happened.
4: Bam. You nailed it.
5: There you go. Wise words from Matt Rose. Kevin Barker goes to Blair Parker.
4: That's a good one.
5: On the Sportsnet Radio and Television Network. Jim Easter in the Atlas Pizza and Sports Bar. Guess I'll end. What have you made of Alejandro Kirk's return so far?
4: He's been okay. I mean, I think he looks exactly the way I expected him to look. He's a little late on the fastball. He's a little early on the breaking ball. His timing's a little off. He knows, you know, what the expectations are around him, that he's supposed to basically come and drive in runs and fix Vladdy. No pressure. Go get him, kid. This is kind of the way it looks. You know, it has been brought to my attention that certain guys that he's been catching have looked better, like the Hoffmans of the world, right? Where he's setting up, where their misses are going. I think there's no question just the presence that he would bring behind the plate, getting guys through certain situations, he's better than obviously the kid or Tyler Heinicke.
0: 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Sportsnet 960, The Fan. This is Westwood One Sports Night. Here's Josh Graham.
1: What's your level of belief in the U.S. men's national team after today? 310-840-4910 if you want in on Westwood One Sports Night. Zlatan Ibrahimovic seems to have some belief. Here's an exchange he had with Rebecca Lowe following the United States' win on Fox.
6: And I want one word from you. Can the U.S. win this World Cup, yes or no?
7: Yes.
6: Okay. Zlatan has spoken.
1: Can the United States win the World Cup was the question, and Zlatan gave you the emphatic answer. That studio crew has been very good so far in this cup, creating a lot of buzz. That's usually a good sign for a studio crew. Rebecca is beloved by EPL fans. Alexi Lalas, colorful. Colorful is a good way to put it with Lalas. Could be a bit controversial sometimes. Thierry Henry, legend. Zlatan Ibrahimovic, legend. And they're not just names. They're names that say interesting things, and that's not always a given. In fact, while we're playing sound from the Fox TV crew, we probably should react to what Thierry Henry had to say, too, because Thierry Henry, for those who are unfamiliar with his background, one of the great French soccer players of all time. But he should be taken very seriously in the context of the U.S. discourse because he played for an underdog World Cup champion French team. You might not associate the French with being underdogs in international soccer, because Mbappe and the World Cup win two cups ago. But there are lessons the Americans and the American soccer public should take from Thierry Henry, should take from 1998. France missed the World Cup, didn't qualify in 1990 or in 1994. Qualified in 98, but they were automatic to qualify because it was hosted by the French that year. They were tournament hosts. Entered that tournament ranked 18th in the world by FIFA. He's now an analyst at Fox. They won the World Cup. And here was Thierry Henry drawing on his own experience when talking about the changes he's seen from the U.S. and following up from what Zlatan said, hey, they have a chance of winning the World Cup, kind of affirming that.
7: Although we didn't do and participate in 90 and 94, we did 98. Suddenly, when everybody starts to believe that you can, things can be done. But I want to go back to one thing that I heard, one thing only there. Mauricio Pochettino said, if you want to win the competition, before he would have said, let's see how far we can go. He said, if we want to win the competition, we need to have everybody, because the question was obviously not Pulisic being there. He said, if we want to win the competition, things have changed.
1: It's an astute observation. And that's, again, not some diehard soccer loon. That's Thierry Henry saying this about American soccer. And the United States is not the 18th ranked nation. They are hosting like the French were. ESPN's most recent power index had the U.S. ranked 9th among countries. They float somewhere around the top 10. If France can win it all in 1998, why not the USA in 2026? We've said it multiple times. We've said it several times on this show. 2026 has been the year of the impossible in American sports. It's been Indiana winning national championship in football. It's been the Big Ten, who hadn't won a men's or women's basketball title since the year 2000, winning in both sports back-to-back days. UCLA and then Michigan. It's USA men's hockey winning their first gold medal since the Miracle on Ice 46 years ago and beating the Canadians in overtime to do it. It's Sam Darnold winning a Super Bowl in a rout. It's the New York Knicks. Go, New York, go, New York, go! The Knicks winning the NBA Finals. If all of those things are possible, and this year is only, it's not even halfway done, we're not even a full 6 months in, then why not us? Why not the U.S. men's national team? 310-840-4910. Who's with me? 310-840-4910. Shifting the conversation to golf. From the U.S. national team to the U.S.'s Open. The U.S. Open. Xander Schauffele should have been viewed as a favorite to win this tournament going into the week. And today he reminded the golf world why that is. At Shinnecock Hills, the Hamptons in New York. Birdies on three of the last four holes, four under 66, tied for second behind Wyndham Clark. The X-Man has been incredible in major championships of late. Since 2024, he has won the PGA Championship and the Open Championship, which means if he wins at Shinnecock Hills, he'll be one major away from golf's exclusive career slam club. Kind of like Scottie Scheffler is one away, trying to get that elusive U.S. Open this weekend before he turns 30 next Tuesday. Even though Xander hasn't won the U.S. Open yet, you could make a case that he is the most consistent in this major. He plays most consistently well in this major. Xander has never finished worse than 14th in nine U.S. Open starts. And to further drive this point home, he has top 10 finishes in 8 of his last 10 major starts. He was terrific today. Xander, he also seems especially equipped to do well at this golf course. The story this week is how difficult it's going to play and how much of a nightmare it is. The last time the Open was at Shinnecock Hills, it was every bit that. It was difficult in 2018. Xander Schauffele participated. He was 23 years old. It was his second Open start. Finished tied for fifth. 23 years old, Shinnecock Hills, U.S. Open. The most comparable Open course that we've seen in recent years to what the players are facing this week probably is Pinehurst number 2 years ago. That's when Rory had the collapse and Bryson DeChambeau ended up winning. Even though Pinehurst is a Don Ross course, the remodel that they did, it changed to more of a links course, kind of like Shinnecock. And Xander Schauffele finished 7th in that tournament. It's been strange. For those who love golf and have been following golf and following the majors specifically, it's been strange seeing how Xander Schauffele has flown under the radar this week. He had not one, not two, not three, but 4 golfers equal to or having better odds to win this tournament than him. Scotty was the heavy favorite. Then it's Rory McIlroy. Then it's John Rahm. Then Cam Young. With respect to the hashtag ProDeek, a product of the great Wake Forest golf family. Da-da-da-da-da-da-da-da, go Deeks. He has never won a major before. For him to have the same odds as Xander Schauffele at 19-1 is a slap in the face to Xander. And it's also crazy that Xander's fallen outside the top 10 of the world golf ranking. How does that happen? He sits at 12? You're telling me that there are 11 players in the world that should be ranked ahead of Xander Schauffele after what we just spelled out for you? He doesn't have a major win this year, but he does have a win on tour. And he has all the success in the majors. What are we doing? He was our pick to win on Wednesday. Feel even better about it with him going into the weekend. Since we have a minute to go through some of the leaderboard here at the U.S. Open. Personally not my favorite major because of how the courses they choose and how difficult they make it. This week hasn't been all that bad. Not going to crush them when you have some of the low scores that we've seen, including Colin Morikawa shooting 65 today, which I think it was the best score on the course today. Joaquin Niemann also shot 5 under. The problem is he shot 8 over in round 1. So don't think anybody had a better score than 5 under par. Those two shooting 5 under for today. Oh, do need to give a shout out to Tom Kim. Tom Kim is in that group 3 under par along with Xander Schauffele, Sam Stevens, who's been a really nice story, Matt Fitzpatrick, a past U.S. Open champion. That's the group. That's the quartet. That is 4 back of Wyndham Clark. If Wyndham Clark doesn't come back to earth, he's going to win his 2nd U.S. Open title. But given how things generally work at Shinnecock Hills, you usually do fall back to earth at some time. It's kind of surprising it didn't happen today. He was talking about being a zombie out there on the course because he played until the course darkened. And he was on 17, had 2 holes to finish up. And because he was the last group to play, he was going to be among the first the next day. That means he had to be up early and he had extra holes to do. And you had Shinnecock Hills to reckon with. For him to finish his first round and do so solidly and then shoot 1 under for the 2nd round, it's impressive for Wyndham Clark. So in terms of who wins this tournament, still feel pretty strongly in saying that it'll be a past U.S. Open champ or Xander Schauffele And the reason why we put X-Man in that type of reverence, in a way we don't with Scottie Scheffler, Scottie, who's at even par along with Rory McIlroy, seven shots back of the leaders, is because Scottie's worst major performances have been at this tournament, while Xander Schauffele's best performance have been at the U.S. Open, just hasn't ended up winning the Open. Think that he can. Excited to watch it this weekend out at the Hamptons. We have 1 hour left of the program. Whoa! And we have bets to place, you guys, including one for the College World Series that's going to surprise you. Probably going to surprise you. And those bets are next on Westwood One Sports Night.
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0: and making that paper rather than having some emotional ties. Let's just get to it. It's time for Graham's Gambling.
1: It's time for Graham's Gambling. Let's make some money.
0: Well, actually, let me put it to Denton Day, producer of the program. D-Day, do you have

0: have a rooting interest for?
1: Hell no. I bet against my teams all the time. Make me money.
0: See? That's the vibe. Revisiting our bets that we placed this week, last night, we nailed both our baseball bets for today. We thought that the Orioles getting a minus 120 on a run line number was charitable, and we took advantage of it. Plus 1.5 runs they lost on a walk-off to the Dodgers, still covered. The Atlanta Braves thought it was charitable just because Jacob Mizorowski was on the mound, disrespecting the Braves at home, disrespecting Walt Weiss. Another one where it was, wait, minus 122? Plus 1.5 runs. They ended up winning the game outright. So that looked pretty good. Three golf bets we placed, they're looking pretty good, or at least two of them are. We bet Xander Schauffele at 19-1 to win the tournament. Corey Connors we had as a top 20 finisher. He's tied for 22nd. The only one not looking so great is the top 10 Ty Hatton look. Ty Hatton, he made the cut. Yippee! But Ty Hatton, not really in the mix. He's at 2 over, tied for 34. So still a lot of work to be done. A couple of rounds left in the tournament. We're not losing faith. We're staying in the fight. But that's what we have already placed. How about right now, we place two baseball bets that I love and you're probably going to hate. This is why we talk about emotional pool. My feet are on the ground in Winston-Salem, North Carolina. An hour and a half away is Chapel Hill, America. And the Tar Heels are in the championship series for just the third time ever, which is nuts considering they've been to 13 College World Series. They are a heavy favorite to win the College World Series. They've been one of the best teams of baseball all year long. Oliver Popular loves college baseball more than anybody I know. He said a month and a half ago, think this is going to be Scott Forbes in North Carolina's year. But little does he know, that's not how it works with Carolina. Carolina doesn't win at all. Carolina loses in the College World Series. Carolina gets to the championship series and, as a heavy favorite, loses to Oregon State as they did 20 years ago. Fittingly, right after the Carolina Hurricanes won the Stanley Cup, which they did again in the past week. Oklahoma plus 155 to win the College World Series championship series. Bet it. Because this is a team of destiny that the Tar Heels have run into. This Oklahoma team, not supposed to be here right now. They have 22 losses. They lost their first game of the... They were one and done in the SEC baseball tournament. They were sent to Georgia Tech, who, right behind UCLA, was the best team in college baseball. Second, the number two seed. You lost in the winner's bracket, which means you had to win three in a row just to get out of your region and beat the number two team in the country twice in a row to do so. They haven't lost since that winner's bracket game that Saturday night. They've won eight in a row, including twice against Georgia Tech on their diamond, sweeping Kansas and Lawrence to get to Omaha, and then you're on the side that's exclusively SEC teams, and what do? You send Alabama and Georgia packing to get to this point without a loss on the ledger. So North Carolina always loses on this stage. Oklahoma is a team of destiny, and it's plus 155. Sign us up for that. You're going to hate this bet more, though. If you hated that, you're going to

0: loathe this. Colorado Rockies run line plus 1.5 runs against the Pittsburgh Pirates Saturday. This is a pitching matchup between slow-throwing veteran Japanese pitcher Tomoyuki Sugano, or as I belovedly call him, Tommy Sugar, and Paul Skeens. And where is this game being played? Coors Field, where the ball flies out. Rockies plus 116 on the run line, plus 1.5. Might even do the sprinkle of plus 172 money line just to get weird. But that's what we're doing, because the Rockies scored 23 runs on Sunday. Vibes are good at Coors Field. Fun place to be during the summer. And they'll be ready to play when Paul Skeens is on the other side. There you go. Oh, one more. USA Soccer. How much do we believe in the United States right now? Enough to bet the Americans plus 270 to get to the quarterfinals. That's the play, because now that they've officially clinched Group D, they should sit. They should sit everybody with yellow cards and Christian Pulisic in the finale against Turkey, the group stage finale. They're automatically through to the knockout. We knew that, but they're going to match up against Bosnia or maybe Qatar. Should win that as a heavy favorite. This means at plus 270, you pretty much have to just win against Bosnia and then win one more match. Don't know who that would be against, but the value of plus 270, getting to the quarterfinal round, which the United States hasn't done since the Dos Aceros Landon Donovan 2002 team, his first World Cup team. That is what we're doing tonight. So there you go. Oklahoma to win the College World Series, plus 155. Rockies run line, plus 1.5 runs against Paul Skeens of the Pittsburgh Pirates at Coors Field. USA, plus 270 to the quarterfinals. These odds courtesy of DraftKings, our friends at DraftKings. Let's get on it. There is a misconception about sports talk radio, sports talk in general. A lot of people think, oh, you just choose the topics that you want to talk about. That's what this is about. No, we try to choose the topics we think you want to hear about. Another misconception is that on sports talk shows such as this one, 4-hour show, you should be able to talk about everything in sports in 4 hours. Are you kidding? It's 4 hours that you have to do so. Also not true. There are stories that, frankly, we haven't hit on yet, D-Day, that might actually be a lot of fun to talk about, or certainly would be deserving for us to hit on. So while we have a minute, and by the way, our question of the night, especially with the U.S. clinching Group D, last call for phone calls, 310-840-4910. What is your level of belief in the U.S. men's national team after today? 310-840-4910. Here are a couple stories we haven't hit on yet. That, frankly, just because we haven't had time to get to it amid JP Della Camera and Mike Maniscalco, the voice of the Carolina Hurricanes, the Stanley Cup champions, joining us. How about this? From ESPN Milwaukee, D-Day, Giannis reportedly doesn't want to leave Milwaukee. He wants to leave the Bucks. Huh. This brings up the obvious question. Would you rather see Giannis on the Brewers or on the Green Bay Packers?
1: So I'll answer that question with a question. I don't know how far Milwaukee is from Green Bay. Can he commute?
0: It's a good question. I think it's maybe a 45-minute drive.
1: Okay, not too far? Terrible. No, no. Are you kidding me? People have 45. That used to have a 90-minute commute.
0: Oh, I'm wrong. It's an hour and 45 minutes.
1: Well, you were half right. You just, you know, missed a...
0: It's 125 miles? So he can't play for the Packers.
1: So he's not going to play for the Packers. They play baseball in Greece like that?
0: Maybe he goes AHL path, plays for the Milwaukee Admirals. And that's the minor league team for the Nashville Predators. But he doesn't want to leave Milwaukee. He just wants to leave the Bucks.
1: Yeah, I don't know.
0: That's it.
1: I don't want to count pocket change, but I don't think the AHL team can afford him. At least the Brewers could somewhat afford him. He could keep a similar lifestyle, just a small pay cut.
0: I'm searching and getting some help from AI here. What job markets Milwaukee is best known for? And it says advanced manufacturing, large-scale healthcare systems, and there's also some deep-rooted corporate and financial services. That, and obviously beer, Miller, Pabst. And maybe those are, maybe Giannis is like, you know what? Basketball's not for me. I don't want to play for the Bucks. I just want to live in Milwaukee. So I'm just going to take on a career. That's it. It's right there. I want to do predictive markets for Kalshi, and I want to own a stake in Pabst or Schlitz. That's Giannis.
1: Is Milwaukee a nice enough city? This is no disrespect to the great people of Milwaukee, but are y'all a nice enough city to want to leave the Bucks but stay?
0: Oh, yeah. Milwaukee's great.
1: How great,
0: I'm basing
1: though?
0: That on the experience I had at their ballpark. It's a great park.
1: I was about to say, how many times have you been?
0: I've been to Milwaukee and been to their park. So once.
1: So yeah, that's one time. And you're
0: in. I had a good time. I could see why Giannis doesn't want to leave the Bucks. Is this funnier than the time where he said he's looking for his new home? Or how did he frame it? That sounded like it was from like a crisis control PR person texting Woj, or not Woj, Shams.
1: Well, he made jokes about wanting to open a restaurant. So maybe he just wants to get into the business.
0: But you remember the report from like January prior to the trade deadline. It sounded like the TV show Home Makeover. Move that bus! Giannis, I'm excited for my new home. Because he didn't want to say he was asking for a trade. Just say you're asking for a trade, dude. Just say it. Say you want to play somewhere else. We all know it. We all know it's true. What are we doing? Is the Giannis deal going to be done, D-Day? Don't have betting odds on this from DraftKings. Maybe I can get it at Kalshi. Will Giannis be traded by the draft on Tuesday?
1: Please. And like literally just put us out to pasture and end this. Because this has become the most annoying thing in the NBA.
0: It is very annoying. Hope you're right.
1: It will not
0: be the Miami Heat. Hope it happens in the next 30 minutes. Honestly. It's what I want. You want to get this thing over with? Let's just do that right now. The other story we haven't hit on that just want to note, Jonathan Toews officially retired, ending his NHL career. And it used to be a popular thing to do in sports, naming a team of the decade. The Pittsburgh Steelers are the team of the 1970s, for example. We don't really do that so much anymore. But if we were still doing that, there is no question that the team of last decade, the Chicago Blackhawks, Stanley Cup champions in 2010, 2013, 2015. And Jonathan Toews, the captain of those teams. And when you just go through the roster, man, as a lover of hockey, those teams with Toews and Patrick Sharp and Patrick Kane, weird that I said Sharp before Kaner, and Duncan Keefe and Brent Seabrook, can go all the way down the line. Just think that those teams were awesome, and it was very fun. And the NHL is more fun when the Chicago Blackhawks are at that level, and you have the United Center with fans being very loud during the national anthem as they do the whole deal. A tip of the hat, or I guess since we're talking about hockey, a stick tap to Jonathan Toews, calling it a career officially. What's your level of belief in the U.S. men's national team after today? 310-840-4910. And why the U.S. is a real threat in one way that should be respected across the soccer world. That's next on Westwood One Sports Night.
2: We're a month away from NFL training camps opening. The return of Patrick Mahomes. QB battles in Cleveland, Minnesota, and Atlanta. Myles Garrett joining Matthew Stafford in L.A. 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
3: The way our list was crafted, and, you know, we do have discussions with our international colleagues, and there are, like, two players on the international side and one on the North American side that we think have the chance to be the number one pick in the draft. But as you start to go down a little deeper there, the top four players on the international side, the top six on the North American side, like they're all very interchangeable.
4: Okay.
3: If we have our list out in time for the draft lottery, and the teams don't need us scouting playoffs because they have an idea where they're picking by that time. They know the players in the draft. So, you know, they're fine with our list coming out earlier. But if we were going to change our list after playoffs, like, you know, Caleb Malhotra would likely move up a little bit, for example. But those top six names, we're pretty locked in on the top six on the North American side. So the Flames picking at six, you know, there's 10 players there that are going to be really good NHL players. So whoever they like at that point that's available, this is going to be a good draft class.
4: So Dan, the players that you talk about, would that be that you think that Central Scouting believes could be the number one pick? Would that be McKenna on the North American side and then Stenberg and Smits on the international side?
3: Yes. I do think Smits has creeped into that conversation with a number of teams. And, you know, some teams, if they're looking at it by position, Smits might be the most NHL ready at his position.
4: Okay.
3: But, you know, I can't say that a team would be making a mistake and if someone wanted to go and take Chase Reed with the number one pick. But at the end of the day, it's pretty hard to go by Gavin McKenna. Okay. Let's be honest.
4: Well, and that's kind of like there's been a lot of discourse about, you know, how small the gap is between the top two forwards in McKenna and Stenberg. Like when you talk about how interchangeable everything is, like how tight is the gap between those top two forwards?
3: It depends on what you're looking for with your draft mandate and the type of players that you want to bring into your organization. You know, there's a little bit more, Gavin McKenna might play a little bit more high risk type game, but also you get the strongly rewarded. Stenberg may have a more pro ready, seasoned type game to where, you know, he's just steady all the way through. But McKenna is a little bit more dynamic. So, you know, teams have to decide what type of player they want to bring into the mix and where they feel they would fit in their in their organization. And that's, you know, that's something that the media can't do. That's not something that Central Scouting
4: right.
3: would ever endeavor to do for the clubs. The clubs know what they're looking for. They know their development system. They know what they need to bring into their organization to make their teams better. And that's the route that they'll take.
4: Dan, you talked about Smits, Albert Smits, the number two ranked international skating in the final rankings from Central Scouting. You know, you talked a little bit about how, you know, potentially he might be the most pro ready right now guy. What else? I mean, we saw him in so many international tournaments with Latvia. He played high level hockey in Europe as well. What else do your group really like about Smits?
3: We like the fact that he's got a little bit of Murray Sider in him, in that he's got that composure. And, you know, he went from different levels of play as one of the youngest players on the team, put into high-profile situations with the Olympics, the World Juniors, even when he went to finish the year in Munich. And he was just able to transition and adapt. Yes, he made mistakes, but all 17, 18-year-olds make mistakes. That's how they become better players. And this is where, you know, the projection value for us may have a different component than, you know, you see a lot of these lists that come out this time of year from other outlets. I don't know that they factor in the projection, because you're not drafting what you see today. You're drafting what you're anticipating to see 2, 3, 4 years down the road. So Smits checks a lot of boxes for a lot of teams. He's just got that pro-ready presence to his game.
2: 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Sportsnet 960, The Fan. This is Westwood One Sports Night. Here's Josh Graham.
0: We've reached the show, point in the show, pardon, where Oliver, who's supposed to be lockstep focus on just taking the calls at 310-840-4910 and in charge of getting us in and out of segments, is completely focused on trying to get 162-0 or whatever it's called in baseball. And that's what he's focused on, while riding the hide of the Dodgers knocking off my Baltimore Orioles tonight in walk-off fashion. And I'm thinking about U.S. soccer. And D-Day, I do want to talk about the offensive style. And by the way, last call for phone calls, 310-840-4910, telling us about your level of belief in U.S. soccer after today. They beat Australia to clinch a knockout stage berth, but they also win Group D because Turkey lost to Paraguay tonight. 310-840-4910. I'm tempted to go into the full-fledged soccer conversation, but D-Day, I'm feeling an even greater urge, and I don't know if it's because of Oliver's distractedness or just tiresomeness at this point, that I feel an urge to talk about how much Mauricio Pochettino looks like Russell Crowe as well. And I don't know which direction I should be going in. That's where we rely on people that have a title, such as producer, executive producer of this show.
1: Well, what movie do you think you would act in?
0: Mauricio Pochettino? Better yet, see, you're not the movie guy, but does Russell Crowe mean anything to you?
1: Not a damn thing.
0: Not a damn thing. A singular damn thing. So if I say, are you not entertained? Gladiator. Nothing.
1: I am not entertained.
0: Yeah, if we start, I was assuming we'd start this with that being the baseline. Oh, well, I've at least seen Gladiator. Since we're not even there, then I'm not even going to go down the Les Miserables, L.A. Confidential, Master and Commander, Beautiful Mind path. Not going to do any of that, because I don't think that's worth our time. He's also in Nuremberg last year, too. Just throw that out there. That was a decent flick. 310-840-4910. Let's go to Burhan. He's in Toronto. Are you American or Canadian, Burhan?
5: Dual citizen.
0: Hell yeah. Canada wins 6-0 against Qatar, and the Americans are doing work as well. The Canadians and Americans and Mexicans have not lost a match yet. The only team that hasn't won every match is Canada, but they got a result in the first one. Where are you at on the belief scale for USA soccer?
5: So for USA, I mean, I agree with you 100%. I think the quarterfinals, I don't want to say it's a lock, but based on like who they have to face, like Bosnia should be a cakewalk. So if you watch the Canada and Bosnia game, I've never seen so many goal line saves like in my entire life watching the game of soccer. But USA should walk all over Bosnia. If they end up facing Qatar in the round of 32, it should be even easier. And then the next game up after that is the winner of, based on the standings right now, would be Congo, Ghana, Uruguay, and Austria. And I just think it's a, this, like, the U.S. is set up very well to make the quarterfinals. And I don't know if they'll be able to beat a heavy Titan out of Europe after that. But the belief goes a long way. Hope goes a long way. We all know that as Americans. And
0: yeah,
5: just real quick wanted to add, I don't, I think people are just now seeing the impact the World Cup is going to have in North America. And I don't think any country gets after hunger more than America does. If they're hungry for something and they taste victory, whether they lose in the quarters or not, it's going to inspire a generation of athletes that, you know, we know you American-born athletes are some of the greatest athletes in the entire world. I don't think there's a debate upon that.
0: No, I wouldn't debate it. Sure.
5: So just
0: by the
5: long-term
0: way,
5: impact.
0: I might.
5: Oh, go ahead.
0: I might want to adjust the bet that I just made about the quarterfinals. I don't understand why it's plus 270 to get to the quarters, but it's plus 216 to get to the round of 32. Are you kidding? They're already going to the round of, to get to the round of 16. My bad. Round of 16. So to beat Bosnia, I got plus 220 odds to do that, essentially, since they're already through to the group state. It doesn't make sense to me, or the knockout stages.
5: Yeah.
0: So there you go. Take advantage of that, courtesy of our friends at DraftKings.
5: Yeah, parlay both those. Get better odds.
0: There you go. That's what I'm talking about. There goes Burhan. Good to hear from you. Out north of the border in Canada. Trying to put together Oliver. Don't want to interrupt the MLB 162-0 game. If you were to pull up some sort of music bed of sorts, I'm thinking about off the cuff putting together my top five Russell Crowe movies in honor of Mauricio Pochettino, who looks a lot like Russell Crowe. Number five on my list that I'm doing in real time, favorite Russell Crowe movies. Proof of Life, number five. This is a crazy movie where apparently Meg Ryan had an affair with Russell Crowe, cheating on her husband on this set. It's a fun one to revisit for a lot of different reasons. That's number five on the list. You might be surprised that that made the list altogether. I'm just going to go ahead and tell you, I'm not a musicals guy, so Les Miserables isn't going to make the list, nor is anything that's come out, frankly, in the last 20 years of his movies. Actually, I'm going to do it. Number four, American Gangster. Love Denzel Washington. Love Skinny Russell. Those two together. Gotta have it. A lot of fun. The top three is unassailable, though. Number three, L.A. Confidential. You know who looks great? Kim Basinger in this movie. Don't know how Kim Basinger won an Oscar for it, but she looks great. And Russell Crowe sparring with Guy Pearce. And Kevin Spacey. Well, he doesn't age that well. LA Confidential rules. It's at number three. Number two, Gladiator. What? Gladiator's not number one? No, it is not. Gladiator's great. Don't need to get into all the reasons why Gladiator's great. The number one Russell Crowe movie is The Insider, 1999, where Russell Crowe, this is a Michael Mann movie. It's where Al Pacino is playing the super producer of 60 Minutes. You also have Christopher Plummer playing Mike Wallace. This movie's really good. And he plays Russell Crowe, a whistleblower for the tobacco industry. And it's a really good movie about media and a bunch of other things. And I love The Insider, and I won't apologize for it. Get out of my mentions if you're one of those Les Miserables people. I understand your frustration if you love A Beautiful Mind or Master and Commander. I just didn't love Master and Commander. I didn't get it. It wasn't for me. If memory serves, it was way too long, too. 138 minutes. Yeah, 2 hours, 20 minutes. It's not terrible. Can understand your umbrage if you love Master and Commander or Cinderella Man or A Beautiful Mind, but that's my list that I just did in real time in honor of the USA national team coach. How do you react? What is the best Russell Crowe movie? 310-840-4910 if you want in. Can we actually talk about the soccer? Yes, we can. The U.S. is a real offensive force that should be taken seriously in this World Cup. That hopefully by now has earned the respect of the soccer world. First, it was the demolition in Los Angeles a week ago tonight. Paraguay. They had not allowed... Think about tonight. Paraguay just beat Turkey 1-0. Paraguay had allowed just 7 goals in 12 World Cup qualifying matches. You wouldn't think that based on how last week's game went. And by the way, Paraguay not playing just scrubs. They faced Brazil, they faced Argentina, they faced Uruguay. 7 goals in 12 World Cup qualifying matches. Despite that, the United States scored 4 goals, 3-0 at halftime, an absolute mauling in Los Angeles. 65% possession, aggression. It was completing 85% of their passes. It was just, we hadn't seen an American World Cup win as impressive as that. In some ways, today's win against Australia, even more impressive than that. Even more impressive than the rout of Paraguay. They won 2-0 without their best offensive playmaker, Christian Pulisic. And that should tell you that last week wasn't a fluke. And it's the system from Mauricio Pochettino. It's the mentality that he's instilled. Because past American teams would, we know the rhythm. Oh, you do something that's amazing and impressive, and then the other shoe drops the next game. Oh, you got the bad break. Oh, Christian Pulisic's not going to play. Here comes the gut punch. You're either going to lose against Australia and have to do something against Turkey, or you're going to draw. You're just going to fight. You're going to be conservative and sit back. They didn't sit back at all. Same style of play without Christian Pulisic in the lineup. They didn't sit back. They weren't afraid. The Australians are known for their defensive style. Turkey couldn't score on them. But yet their back line was overwhelmed by the Americans. The two goals were byproducts of pressure and effort. For the second straight match, the U.S. opened scoring with an own goal by pressing on the left side. The second goal was a header by Alex Freeman. By the way, we have this sound, I think. Alex Freeman's dad, for those who don't know, Green Bay Packer great Antonio Freeman, which gives us the opportunity to play perhaps Al Michaels' best call of a game-winning touchdown.
6: Lays it up for Freeman, and it's incomplete. Did he make the catch at the 15?
7: Yes.
6: What are they going to rule? That he caught it? Touchdown! He did what?
0: It made me so happy seeing throngs of people on social media after Alex Freeman scored, just tweeting out, "He did what?" How is that not a drop? You're a Packer fan. How's that not a drop just in your computer, Oliver? Anytime we're incredulous about something. Like when Tyler O'Neill throws the ball to home plate and Sam Bisaio tries to make a swing tag, even though the runner had been in by 10 feet, leading to a game-winning run scoring because of an error. Yeah, the Dodgers walked it off. So you have that ready to go. What was that, Oliver? Sorry, Randy Newman was in the way.
8: Said Denton's bopping his head. He's enjoying the music.
0: Of course D-Day's enjoying it. Because he understands what makes for good sports talk, and that is the most unbeaten content. I can try to do, with these big frame glasses, the smartest segment ever. Could put together the smartest segment ever, and it will be less interesting than the host getting dunked on. There's nothing more entertaining. There's no content that's more unbeaten, never lost, than the host taking it in the nuts.
8: If you still want that Orioles song that you said we were going to play after the Orioles won tonight, let me know.
0: That would be Orioles Matt. But I am being serious, though, that that is a call. Sincere bewilderment from one of the iconic voices in sports that has some multi-use possibilities. He did what? It is how I felt watching the Orioles lose the way they did. But that's also, it's great. Anytime Alex Freeman does anything, in honor of his dad, he did what? Appearing on social media feeds across the country. But going back to the team altogether, this new identity, it's so much more indicative of American culture. We're not a country that sits back and counterpunches. No, we're the country that goes to the moon first. And is first in flights. We're the country that creates things and leads in technology and in invention. Our sports teams, they're generally strong and powerful. They don't sit back the way that U.S. soccer has in the past. This is a style, even if they fall short of obtaining their ultimate goals, it's easy for us to be proud of. Offensive pressure, no flopping, going for it. Don't read much into the lack of scoring in the second half. It seemed they parked the bus to try to close things out, get to the finish line, which they did, 2-0, with some good goaltending as well by Matt Freeze, who didn't have to make a save against Paraguay. The United States, you should be very happy about where they're at. There is one thing, this might be a good way to tie together Russell Crowe and Mauricio Pochettino, which he looks like. Is Russell Crowe Australian or New Zealand? I get New Zealanders and Australians mixed up. The accent sounds the same. I thought Russell Crowe might be Australian, but I feel like that would have been brought up today. So I'm leaning he might be New Zealand. From New Zealand between the two. Why do I bring that up? How have we gotten this far in the show, D-Day, and not brought up the fact that, in all sincerity, this isn't some unofficial nickname from fans. The Australian Soccer Federation, the official nickname for their soccer team, the Socceroos. Is there anything more embarrassing than for a country, which we presume to be a proud country, to refer to their soccer team or to any team? Well, I would assume it's not any other team other than the soccer team. As the Socceroos. That's embarrassing, right?
1: Wait, why is that embarrassing?
0: Why isn't it embarrassing? No, I'll flip it on you. We get it. You have kangaroos there. It's soccer. Why is the name of your team the Socceroos?
1: It flows off the tongue pretty well. Would you like
0: Does
1: it better if it was the Footballeroos? You should be happy.
0: Socceroos. Socceroos sounds like a kid's video game. The Socceroos sound like an offshoot of the Savannah Bananas.
1: Pretty popular video game.
0: Like, it sounds like, whoa, it's the Socceroos who might up and get you. Not representing a country, a proud country. The Socceroos. Socceroos. It's embarrassing. Let's close things out by putting this show to bed. What do we got and put it to bed?
1: I will tell you what condiment Europeans are falling in love with as they travel to America that they're trying to take back to their country, and it's not going well.
2: The U.S. men's national team is 2-0 for the first time since 1930. After an historic start, is it too early to dream of America celebrating its 250th birthday with a World Cup trophy? Westwood One Sports. Sportsnet 960, The Fan.
7: Our intern ate the last donut yesterday, and it dovetailed into a donut conversation. What is your go-to donut, Kevin Barker?
9: That's a good one. I'm going to say, but you can never go wrong, Boston cream. One of those is pretty good. You know, you got to be in a mood for that.
7: Yep.
9: Not a big donut guy. You know, I like the Timbits from Tim Hortons. My son likes those. The chocolate ones, those are pretty good. I'm a sweet eater, but I don't know why. I don't think a donut is my first choice. So, if you're forcing me to pick one, I'd say Boston cream. It's got to be with a good cup of coffee.
7: Yep.
9: It's got to be with the right person. I just think that's kind of the mood setter, right? You're hanging out, you're kind of having your donuts, talking whatever you're talking about your day. You have your nice cup of coffee. The two mixes are pretty good. So, yeah, I think that's it. Every once in a while, I like sitting around with my wife and my son. He eats his Timbits. I eat my Boston cream, and my wife laughs at me for whatever reason, like she normally does.
7: Okay. You said you're a sweets guy and wouldn't be at the top of your list. What is at the top of your list for sweets?
9: Boy, that's good. Blair makes fun of me all the time because I eat Skittles.
7: Why does he do that? He does. Well, you
9: got to go out of your way to get tropical.
7: Okay.
9: So, you know, I just like the, you know, whatever's available whenever I'm looking for a sweet or a Skittle. But that is like the running joke is Blair, like, hey, how many Skittles you had today? Like, you know how Blair is. He never lets it go, man.
7: No, you're
9: like,
7: right.
9: You know, once he gets something, you know, that he knows he can beat you to death with, he's going to beat you to death with it. So, Skittles, I would think, is right there. There's quite a few of them. But, you know, me and my dad like to eat cake together. That's weird. But you like birthday cake. You know, who doesn't like a piece of birthday cake?
7: And right.
9: Even when it's not your birthday. So me and my dad, every time I see him, it's kind of a running joke. You know, we've got to go out. My sister always goes out and gets us, like, you know, what she would get a birthday cake to look like with the big giant roses on it. Yeah. She just won't write anything on it. It's very weird. Very weird. But, you know, it's one of those things where when you see it, because I only see my dad like twice a year.
7: Mm-hmm.
9: And when I do see him, it's kind of cool to sit around, get you a nice little cocktail. And have a piece of birthday cake, which is kind of an odd mix, but to each his own. You know what I'm saying?
7: Awesome.
9: It's like tradition.
7: Where are you on the Dairy Queen ice cream cake?
9: Oh boy, you know, I not great. I don't frozen cake is weird.
7: Okay.
9: It's just weird. I don't know who the wise ass was that came up with that idea. I'm not a fan. The cookie dough blizzard's about as far as I go. Dairy Queen. I kind of like that. You know, me and my son go to that a few minutes. Whenever we're in, you know, sort of in the mood, it's really hot outside. You know, I've been putting together beds or, you know, cause we moved and, you know, if you've noticed, I got to have a mood for every one of these things other than Skittles. And it's getting right to the point where I just do it in front of Jeff. So Jeff has something to yell and scream about. Oh, look. Oh, you know, I just walked, I think he speed walks at the gym at work, and he does it for like 8 kilometers. And I always poked fun at him like that. And he's like, well, you better start with all them Skittles you eat. Like, it's just like, you know, it just gets us both fired up before the show starts so we can yell and scream at each other, which is always fun.
7: I love it.
9: Yeah.
7: Kevin, how did Simeon Woods Richardson pitch 3 innings of no run ball yesterday?
9: No idea. Next question. No idea. I said this. You must have been listening to Jay's talk last night.
7: Yeah, I kind of do.
9: Because Jeff asked me the same exact question, and I have no idea. And that's about the worst stuff I've seen a Blue Jays pitcher throw in forever. I have no idea how he got people out. And, you know, I think it might be more about what the Red Sox don't do at home offensively than Simeon Woods. I don't want to poo-poo that because he's a big leaguer. He's been around enough. But it was 1991, man. Like, you know, and he was falling behind a bunch. Like, it was 2-0 a lot. There was a lot of traffic on the bases. So sometimes getting those 9 outs, you'd rather be lucky than good. I think it's one of those things, right? I mean, the Red Sox through the first 6 innings were like 0-for-11 with runners in scoring position with 7 walks. Man, that's just about as bad as you can get. So I have no idea to answer your question. You know, again, I get back to that. Sometimes in season, you know, you just go through those things where you're trying to figure out, to try and piece it together to win a game, however you're trying to win a baseball game, and you need some luck on your side.
2: 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Here's Josh Graham.
0: What a show. JP Delacamera, legendary Fox Sports World Cup announcer, joining us from Kansas City. He's got one of the matches he's going to be calling on Fox tomorrow. And Mike Maniscalco. In just a few hours, the Carolina Hurricanes will be having a victory parade for the Stanley Cup win earlier in the week. It was great to catch up with the voice of the Canes, Mike Maniscalco. If you missed any of that, you can find it on our podcast, Apple Podcast, and on Spotify, just searching Westwood One Sports Night. The YouTube channel, you can find additional content, including interviews, Westwood One Sports Night. It's how you can watch the show in addition to listening to it. However and wherever you listen or watch, greatly appreciate that. On the weekends, a reminder, you can catch Linnell Willingham in just a little bit. He'll be on from 8 to 11 a.m. I will be on 4 to 7 p.m. with you. So I hope you'll be hanging out with us. That'll be during North Carolina's College World Series matchup with Oklahoma. Due to weather, that got moved up to a 3 p.m. Eastern start in Omaha Saturday. The same schedule for Sunday as well. Let's close out today's program by putting the show to bed.
1: One of the best things about

0: going everywhere and doing
1: Freddy?
0: All the American things. Yeah, Freddie, is that the German person? I don't know.
1: The one that went to the Ella Langley show and got a bunch of stuff, and apparently his flight to catch the Germans play tomorrow got canceled to the point where he wouldn't make the match, and you have private planes trying, private plane companies saying that they'll fly him for free. It's pretty good stuff.
0: Yeah, that's starting to feel a little industry plantish, but it's fine. But now Europeans are falling in love with just like regular American things. And studies, I guess study, has shown one of the things that the Europeans love the most. You're not going to be surprised by this, I have to admit. They love ranch. They don't have ranch over across the pond. They love ranch to the point where several airport authorities have had to put out messages to be like, hey, you can't take a bottle of ranch in your carry-on because it's far too large. We have qualifications for traveling. It's like 2.7 ounces, right? That's the most liquid you can have. Well, a big Hidden Valley ranch bottle is obviously a lot more than that. So TSA is dunking ranch bottles as Euros leave the country.
1: Wow. That is a great story. And I love it because the humanity at the core of it and the practicality. Of course they love ranch. If you don't get ranch or you can't have something, there's an appeal of having things you can't have or getting to enjoy things that you couldn't otherwise be able to enjoy. And then it tastes like ranch, this thing. Where are you on ranch?
0: I'm personally not like a huge ranch guy. I would like to
1: know. Do you like blue cheese?
0: Kind of. I just raw dog wings and suffer the consequences.
1: Completely out on blue cheese. Love ranch.
0: I'd be willing to.
1: Notice, by the way, they're not saying they love blue cheese. They love ranch.
0: I want to know where the majority of these people are coming from. Because, like, England, get it. Their food looks like it stinks. Like, Spain. Spain got some pretty silly food.
1: It's true. So you're thinking that this is just the United Kingdom. It's not Europe. It's the United Kingdom that probably is enjoying ranch.
0: That
1: you want it to be a little bit more
0: time.
1: Specific.
0: Yeah, I mean, maybe Germans, too, because it's not like you're putting ranch on bratwursts. That'd be a weird combo.
1: But the food is better probably in Germany than it is the United Kingdom. Don't think it certainly is an issue with South America because their food rules.
0: Yeah.
1: In South America.
0: Yeah, the Brazilians aren't being like, man, I want ranch. I'm like, no, your food's good.
1: I think we've isolated this. Do you think the Dutch have good food?
0: That's a great question. No.
1: Which is why they sell all the marijuana there, because their food's not very
0: elevation.
1: Good. They need something to enhance it.
0: Mm-hmm. Yeah.
1: Mm-hmm. Yeah. And as Austin Powers' dad once pointed out, and this might be a perfect way to punctuate the show, D-Day, there are only two things I can't stand in this world. People who are intolerant of other people's cultures, and the Dutch. From Denton Day and Oliver Popular, my name's Josh Graham, and this has been Westwood One Sports Night.
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21: 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Bang! Bang! Knicks take a 1-point lead with 13 seconds remaining.
18: West
0: Westwood One presents Nick Eschew.
16: Oh, the NBA season's done. We got a draft coming up in a couple of days. Off-season NFL. We might just be immersed in the World Cup. Look at this. Nick Eschew, Westwood One Sports. I'm at Nick Eschew on all the socials. I can already tell my voice is a little weird today. We're going to, as usual, get that morning coffee. My allergies have been kicking my ass. I've been better with them. I've been doing the local honey thing. If you ever tried that, local honey to help you with the allergies. If I sneeze in the middle of the show, sorry, but there's a chance that it happens. I've just been getting my ass kicked by allergies, so here we are. Carlos Ortiz will be on soon here. I can see him getting ready. He's got a collar on today. I don't know what the deal.

0: soccer jersey of some short, but it's just from this label that I wear, and I don't care. It's 6 o'clock on the East Coast. The fact that I have a shirt on is usually an accomplishment.
1: I've told you, you could go shirtless on the show, and I would encourage it. It is totally fine. Sex sells, my friend. So don't worry about it.
0: Sure does. And we'll get the numbers up real quick.
1: All right, there he is, Carlos Ortiz. Listen, the U.S. winning yesterday was great, right? And they advanced and they beat Australia. And it's funny because watching that game, it was really two legs of Australian players that counted for those goals, an own goal and then that offside that was there. And look, I'm not going to sit here and pretend. Like, I grew up playing soccer. I'm not going to sit here and pretend, though, that I'm, you know, an international soccer expert, a World Cup expert. I've learned the term on my DC shows, LARPing. LARPing is a thing. LARPing is when you're faking it. And a lot of that happens on social media. It was like Taylor Swift pretending to be a Knicks fan for one game. She was LARPing. Or your friend that likes to take a picture in front of some really nice car that's not theirs and post it on social media. And it's like, hey, look at me. I'm not saying this is my car, but I'm just taking a picture in front of it to make you think that maybe it's mine. People fake it all the time on social media, and that's why people really like authentic things now, right? Like, those are the people that you would gravitate to, the content you'd gravitate to, whatever. And, you know, if you look at where the World Cup is now, in partially the U.S., and what it's brought to the table for everybody, you know what the most engaging and interesting stuff is across the board with this? Yes, it's U.S. men's national team winning two games, moving on to the knockout round, being one of the host countries, the story, the improvement of the program, all of that from a soccer perspective. But it's also bigger. It's what it's kind of building in this country, around the world, essentially. And there's this feeling of it being a huge event that everybody wants to be a part of, and an excitement that's there. Right? Like, the excitement that everybody has now for the World Cup. And I've been saying this as the NBA Finals got done, which we just had the Knicks parade the other day. The NBA draft is going to be next week. It's quiet in the NFL. You got mini camps, but we all know you get very little when it comes to mini camps. You don't get a ton of information. You don't get, you know, coaches giving you, like, you get very little, right? Oh, we love the offense. You know, the Commanders, that's all it is. It's, we love the offense. It's great. They got a new offensive coordinator, new defensive coordinator. A lot of teams are in this position. So now is the time for soccer to kind of take that step, to be in the spotlight, to be the sport that everybody's focused on and paying attention to. And look, we know this. Like, we love events in this country, big events. What can we be a part of? That's where the LARPing comes in, right? The faking it, where you see people suddenly showing up at Knicks games because they want to be seen. Oh, you've been a Knicks fan your whole life? Have you? Have you suffered the way Knicks fans like me have actually suffered? People in D.C. get mad when I talk about that now, too. They're like, what? I'm like, dude, I've been a Knicks fan my whole life. I love the Wizards, but I'm a Knicks fan. But anyway, like, that is one of the issues that certainly pops around at times for people, is like, okay, are you helicoptering? And who cares? Like, really, who cares at this point? Who cares if somebody is just starting to get into soccer or just starting to follow this and they're excited or whatever? It's great. We've created an event. We didn't even create it, but we have an event going on around this country, partially. Again, I know it's not just in the U.S., but we've got an event going on that everybody wants to be a part of, that everybody wants to see. And the U.S. has won their first two games, and there's excitement around it to be one of the host countries and move forward to the knockout round and have people at least quietly whispering, are we good at soccer? Now, I'm not saying the U.S. is like, you know, we're not up there with England or Spain or Argentina. We don't have a Messi on this team. Although Flo Balogun is turning into that guy, even though he didn't score yesterday. Did help with that own goal that was there. And I've learned to say, I've been trying to figure it out for a while. Thought it was Balogun. It's Balogun. You hear on the broadcast, I've had people call in other shows and be like, no, it's Balogun. I'm like, well, listen, this is what they say, it's Balogun. Like, I'm trying here, all right? I don't pretend to be a guy that's an expert on, but what I do know is there is a groundswell right now for people hoping and praying that the U.S. can continue this run. And that's what makes these events so cool. That's what makes these events fun, is like, okay, so what if somebody's a bandwagon soccer fan? Let them in. Like, I hate that. That's one of the things that drives me nuts about sports. And there's only certain sports, I think, that do this more. And I've noticed it with hockey fans. That's probably the worst. Hockey fans get this way. I covered hockey for a season during the pandemic. I was kind of forced into that role. Listen, I love the Caps, but I was like, and there's two types of hockey fans. There's, hey, really glad you like our sport. Come on in.

0: we welcome you into our group. And then there's the other extreme of, you haven't been here from the beginning. You don't belong here. Get out of here. Go back to basketball. We don't want you. Also, nobody talks about our sport enough. Talk about it more. Oh, you're talking about it? You don't talk about it the right way. And it's like you push people away. If you love a sport, you want to welcome bandwagon fans in. Don't pull the whole pretentious, like, I've been here since the beginning. Nobody cares. What, do you want a sticker? You want a cookie? Nobody cares. Nobody gives you anything for being a fan of something longer. Be the person that welcomes everybody in, and that's what's going to help with soccer. And listen, star power helps. The U.S. has star power. We haven't seen much of Christian Pulisic, but now he can rest. He can wait with that calf injury. They're not going to really have to do a lot of that in the third game. Like, these are the little things that matter. And this is where we've now gotten, I think, in this World Cup, is after that win, and you got 70,000 fans singing after the game, if you've seen those videos, people are into it. And it's great for the sport. It's great for this country. And listen, it's a quiet time in sports for the next couple of months. Let's embrace it. I mean, yes, you have regular season baseball, but there's only so much interest in that when the sport plays every single week, every single day. So I love what I'm seeing. I think we can look. The U.S. is like 35-1 to win the World Cup. I'm not going to go that far. But what I will say is this is at least an opportunity here for the sport to grow. And I think that's what everybody can really hope for. Though I am concerned about one thing, and I've been kind of putting this out there and hoping that as many people can see it as possible. If you are visiting the U.S. from another country, and you know you're coming or anywhere, like right anywhere outside the U.S., I'm seeing a lot of these videos of, oh, I've never been to the U.S. before. Everyone's so nice, and that's great. We love that, right? Oh, look, the new. I'm just going to do a British accent the whole time. It's terrible. It's the only one. It's just the easiest for me. You can get away with it without somebody getting mad. American fans are so welcoming. Everyone's so lovely. All of that. The Scotland fans that are drinking Boston Dry. These are all great stories. I love the videos. I love the people that are coming and saying, you know, the news is telling us one thing, and maybe the world's not as bad as we're being told. Shocker. You mean the news is actually lying to you? But there is one thing I'm concerned about with all this. These are some of my favorite videos. It's great to see. I love it. I think we've all probably seen it come across our timelines somewhere. Visiting the U.S., having ribs for the first time, Texas barbecue, experiencing an all-you-can-eat buffet, bottomless sodas, free drink refills are baffling people from other countries coming here to watch their team, their country, play in the World Cup. Take it slow and pace yourself. We're used to this food. We're used to these portions. We're used to all the stuff that's in our food that's banned in your country. I'm just saying this. If you're coming here and you're going to have endless amounts of sodas and go to an all-you-can-eat buffet or you're in Texas and you're going getting some Texas barbecue. Texas barbecue is one of my favorites. But if you're shoveling beef ribs down your throat until you can't breathe anymore, watch yourself. Because there's a very good chance your stomach is not going to be prepared for this, and you're going to have what most people get after they have fast food at 2 o'clock in the morning when they're 23 years old, and they realize, oh, this is coming out the other end faster than it went down the other end. Be careful. I cannot stress this enough, because you are going to destroy our plumbing in this country. Nobody's talking about this. I'm very concerned about the plumbing in this country, because we have people coming from all over the world experiencing our food for the first time. And yes, the portions are bigger here. It's real. You want to know why America's fat? This is why, because all our food tastes good. That's all I've seen, is everybody's like, oh my God, everything I've eaten here in America is good. Yes, that's because of the stuff they put in it. It's the stuff you're not allowed to have in your country. Welcome to America. It's very concerning. And yes, the food is good. And yes, our fast food is different than your fast food. And we get free drink refills. I've seen one where people, I think they were from maybe Japan, and they're like, well, we didn't earn these free refills. Yeah, they're free. Enjoy them. Welcome to America. We welcome you here. This is great. But I've seen this so many times. It's like, you know, it's like going to another country where you can't drink the water. You don't just go chug the water. They say, like, you haven't been here before. Don't drink the tap water. You know, get bottled water. You're not used to it. Your body's not used to it. If you're coming here and you're experiencing American food for the first time, pace yourself. Take your time. Pace yourself with this. It will turn on you so quickly. But I love it. I love seeing the people just want to be here. And yeah, guess what? What you see on the news isn't real life. Things aren't as bad as we're being told. People just want it to be good. without getting into all of that. But that's it is very concerning that I have seen this. I want everybody to watch their stomachs. I would love to see if there is a number of like indigestion medicine like Pepto and see if those numbers have spiked in sales. I know the beer sales have spiked. Boston got drank dry, completely dry. It just is like all this. Every fan from Scotland's up there playing the bagpipes, parading down the city. You knew it right away, too. There was a video right when the World Cup started. It was an Airbnb, and there were all these people from Scotland. They were playing the bagpipes at 6:30 in the morning. You went, oh, yeah. Boston, you're in for it. But they drank them dry. And this is great. Everybody should have fun with this. This is what it's supposed to be. And I don't know. I'm not going to sit here and tell you what I think what constitutes a successful U.S. World Cup, what constitutes a successful run. Maybe the quarterfinal, right? Like, in getting into the knockout round felt expected. You win that first game 4-1 over Paraguay. That was, I guess that was last week now. Time goes quick. And, you know, we're looking at that on this show last week going, oh, what could be? Like, let's see another game. Let's see where this team is. Now we've gotten an idea. And, you know, it looks like you have a team that can actually make some real noise in this World Cup. And, you know, if it's winning a couple, you know, it's the third game in the group stage. It's probably going to be something that you're going to see a lot of guys sitting. You want to get rested. But, you know, this is not a team that I would see winning the World Cup. This is not a team that most soccer experts see winning the World Cup. But aren't you going to root for it now? Aren't you at least into it? I think it's something that at least people have sat there now and said, okay, there's something here. There's something to get excited about. And, you know, like I always use this example, too. If you're trying to get people that are to be more interested in your sport, whatever it is, winning will bring in the bandwagon fans, but then you got to keep them. It's like, hey, come take a look at what we got going on over here. This is fun, right? All right, cool. Now we got to give you something that makes you want to stay. And that's what the consistent winning will bring to the table. Because, look, we can be bandwagon fans in this country. We want winners in America, right? We do. We want to win at everything. We want to win in tech. We want to win in business. We want to live in sports, right? Like the Olympics. And they really, like the Olympics are a great example of that. The Olympics are different, though, because when somebody is watching the Olympics, there's a lot of sports. You may be more interested in one sport versus another, right? If it's Summer Olympics, maybe you're a basketball fan, or maybe you're a track and field fan, or maybe you're a swimming fan, or whatever. And maybe you gravitate to one of those sports. The World Cup is simple. We have a soccer team. It plays soccer. And when they win, you're happy. When they lose, you're not. That's it. One team. So everybody's together focused on one event. That's what makes it bigger than the Olympics. I had a friend send this to me. It was like a week or two ago. So he's a huge soccer fan. He goes to a lot of DC United games. I've been there. They're fun. It's an amazing stadium, all that. But, you know, he sent me this video. Like, I didn't know this already, though. And he's like, you know, I know you're not a huge soccer fan, which is first wrong. Fan, but deeply knowledgeable are two different things, as I've stated. I played the game. I understand the game. I played it growing up. But, like, you know, different level here. But he's like, if you don't know, you should know this. And it was a video explaining how the World Cup is bigger than the Super Bowl. Like, yes, I know. Everybody knows. The Super Bowl is huge in this country. And yes, it's getting bigger internationally because everybody's watching, you know, American football. They're trying to spread the game around the world. We got a million international games. We got all that. I get it. The issue then becomes, why are you explaining something to me that everybody knows? Soccer is the biggest sport in the world. Why would you send that to me? And it's like, but it's so true. Like, I looked at it and I'm like, oh, yeah, we all know this. It's bigger than anything else that's out there. We all know that this is the biggest sport in the world. And we're seeing it now. Just watch your stomachs, please. 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
2: Even considering how bad the American League is, you've got to be able to win more games than lose games. Like eventually, you're not going to have a sub-500 team making it to the playoffs. So there's been some stories that have been fascinating. For example, the White Sox have been above 500. They've been a good story. They lost 121 games 2 years ago. They're playing good baseball. But they go to Yankee Stadium, and the Yankees just beat them up. And they just pushed them around. So you guys are not ready. You're pretenders rather than contenders. So for Toronto against the Red Sox, again, the Red Sox are a worse team. They're cellar dwellers in the East, but you know they'll get up for division rival in the Blue Jays. And Toronto just outpitched them. I mean, the strength of this Blue Jays team is their pitching. There's no question about it. And whether it's Dylan Cease or Trey Savage or Kevin Gausman, they feel really good about that 1-2-3. Bieber will be back at some point. Scherzer goes in the IL, but honestly, I wasn't expecting much out of him anyways. And they get just enough offense. And as you said, I looked at their numbers the other day. Best offensive player is Ernie Clement. Like, that's not a playoff team. With respect to Ernie, he's in a great story. He's going to make the All-Star game. He'll be the leading poke hitter, looks like, at the second base position. But Jesus Sanchez, their second best hitter, like, they need a lot more from Vlad and Springer, and now Alejandro Kirk, who's hitting 200, who I know has been out. So they'll take the sweep, no question about it. Felt good to beat Boston.
3: With the home run, Vlad Guerrero Jr. now breaks the tie that he had with Davis Schneider for home runs on the season. Of course, Schneider notably didn't play with the team for a couple of weeks because he was in AAA, but now Vladdy outpacing him by one. Still more steals than home runs this season, which is not a number I would anticipate staying for too long. It does feel like all these other guys, like if everyone else is playing to their, it used to be baseball card, now it's their Fangraphs page, but Vladdy is still around like a 275 hitter with 15 home runs, there's a pretty low ceiling on this. Like, he is so much the straw that stirs the drink with this team, isn't he?
2: Yeah, it's terrible to think Vlad's getting $500 million. This is year one of his contract, and right now he's pitiful, the home runs. I mean, imagine that he's on pace for single digits. I mean, he's on pace for 7 home runs this season. That is awful. Even if he gets to 15 home runs at this point, that would take quite a surge, right? I mean, last year, 23 home runs felt low for Vlad, and instead, that's like, well, you would take 23 home runs at this point in time. 280 average is good. The 368 on base is pretty good, but the 362 slug is terrible. I mean, you've got to have a better OPS overall than that. And you're right, he's the straw that stirs the drink, and rightly or wrongly, we will keep talking about Vladimir Guerrero Jr. until he starts hitting better. And then we'll talk about how good he's playing. But no matter what, Vlad is the story. If he's doing well, we'll praise him. If he isn't, we have to criticize him. And that's only fair right now. Because, again, I don't imagine this Blue Jays team, forget making the playoffs. You actually want to do something, right? It's not enough just to make the playoffs in a best-of-3 wild card and lose in 2 games. Nobody wants to see that. To actually do something and do damage, you've got to have more production out of Vladimir Guerrero Jr.
3: We are getting to the point where trade conversations we start to see trade boards being posted, trade deadline previews starting to come up. It does feel like we are starting to kind of enter that season. Do you think that there could be an impact bat for the Blue Jays to add? Because it's still, when everyone's healthy, it still feels like they're a bat short right now. Is there an impact bat to add, or would this team maybe be better off kind of doubling down on the pitching side? Like, yes, they have that top three. That would be amazing. If Bieber can come back and be healthy, you still have someone who could go game one of the LDS if you're able to make it through the wild card round. But do they just double down on the pitching thing, or is there a bat out there that this team could add, do you think?
2: No, they got to get some offense. The Boston Red Sox are going to sell, but they're not going to trade within the division. But Wilson Contreras would be a nice impact bat. But again, he's not going to trade to Toronto. Sonny Gray, they're probably going to trade. A lot of American League teams, aren't going anywhere, so they all kind of hang around the playoff race. So that means that you can't really disseminate who are the buyers and the sellers. I think the Mets are interesting. The Mets, to me, are 8 games under 500. They're not going anywhere. David Stern should sell because they're probably not going to make the playoffs. They have only an 18% chance of making it. So Bo Bichette, to me, is a fascinating one. I'm like, bring him back to Toronto. He was hitting .213 for the first 61 games of the season. It was awful. But now he's hitting .361 his last 13 games. He has 6 straight multi-hit games. Clearly, he's turned things around. He can opt out after this season, and I don't think he looks thrilled right now to be in New York, and he's got 2 more years left in his contract. If he just opts out, that Bo can still get a 5-year, $100 million contract rather than the 3-year, $126 that he's working on right now. So maybe it's too unlikely because Kaz Okamoto's at third and Clement's at second, and Jimenez is so much better at shortstop defensively. But honestly, if I was the Blue Jays, I'd be making some calls to David Stearns. You know what Bo can do in Toronto. He's well-liked by the city, the fans, the players. If David Stearns is willing to make a move, why not go get Bo Bichette? He can be a DH. He can play shortstop once a week. To me, that would be an intriguing move for both sides.
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0: So we're just days away from the NBA draft, and obviously I'm at the center of it being in D.C. Nick Eschew, Westwood One Sports, at Nick Eschew on all the socials, and you can stream also live on my YouTube channel. Nick Ashew, same thing, A-S-H-O-O-H, very simple. Look, the Wizards control the draft, at least at the top, but there's a lot of trade rumors. There's a lot of other opportunities. I think this draft's going to be really chaotic. I think there's an opportunity here for, you know, obviously the Giannis trade is at the very top here, but there's also, you know, a lot of other teams that want to maybe move out of the first round. Like the Knicks have two first round picks. They just won a championship. They want to move off of one of their first round picks they have, and the Thunder want to move up probably into the top 10. And take Ademara, the big from Michigan, right? Is it Michigan? Yeah. What, he's 7'4". I mean, he's a monster. He can shoot. I was watching the workouts him. I guess just this dude's so good. But you know, beyond all that, individual, we know there's a lot of rumors. There's a lot of lying. It's lying season. It's called lying season for a reason. But you know, this is an opportunity for a lot of teams in a lot of ways because the NBA lottery is going to change. It's going to get harder for teams to just tank and get near the top, even though the NBA has been smoothing out these odds for years. And they're like, let's do this again. Okay. You're just going to create more avenues for teams to get, you know, find another way. I'm going to sneeze again. Oh, my God. This is going to happen. I see you laughing, Andrew. It's not funny. There is a chance here that I'm going to sneeze in the middle of the show, and I do not want it, and I don't know what to do. I know what I need to do. I need to take some allergy medicine. They've been good. It's been good for a while. There's nothing you can do. It's just like you sit there and you, okay. So if it happens, deal with it. Bear with me. We're all human. It's gonna dry. But let me just say, hot take real quick. Sneezing sucks. It's not fun. Some people are like, oh, it's so satisfying. No, sneezing sucks. And if I sneeze, I'm gonna get frustrated. So we're just gonna see if that happens. The allergies are not good today. But no, listen, this NBA draft is moving away from the sneeze. Maybe the commissioner will sneeze when he's announcing the number one overall pick. The Washington Wizards select, and he sneezes and just waits. What's the drama? We're waiting here. No, look, there is more and more steam being gained now publicly. Behind the scenes, this has been a thing for a while, but publicly, the AJ DeBonta and Darren Peterson debate about who's going to go number one is now becoming more of a mainstream thing. And the one thing to keep in mind around this time of year is that it is called lying season for a reason, and that is on purpose. There are teams that want to make sure that whoever it is behind them does not know what they're doing. And for the Wizards, it's everybody in the draft. Everybody. So if you're the Wizards, you want to, and this is amazing too, to talk about the Wizards on a national show. It's rare that this actually happens, but they are relevant. They do hold all the cards in this draft, at least at the beginning. And Darren Peterson is now becoming more and more of a conversation as a legit pick for them, number one overall. Now, I do know for a fact that they have, and as they should, done their due diligence and had extensive conversations, not just like obviously the one meeting with him, the normal standard scheduled meeting, but a lot behind the scenes. Former coaches, people that are close to him, people that have been around him, that get to know him, understand him, all of that. And they are really intrigued with what Darren Peterson can bring to the table. The issue with the draft, with any draft, NFL draft, NBA draft, is it's not just about the guy that you think fits with your team. It's who you think maybe has the highest ceiling, who has the trajectory to be the best player at that spot. If you're thinking only, hey, this guy fits on our team and we have this specific piece that we need to add, you're doing that if you've just come off of a championship or you went deep into the playoffs and it's about specific fit versus just needing to collect talent. The Wizards need to collect talent with the number one overall pick. The Jazz need to collect talent with the number two overall pick. Everybody down, the Grizzlies, the Bulls, all these teams at the top. The Nets, for the love of God, the Nets have, I mean, they're barren. You open up their pantry and it's like, it's just like crumbs. They have got nothing with that Nets team. And they had no lottery luck whatsoever, which is why I think that's a team that could get involved in some trades around the draft. But you know, you've got to decide how you're going to set your team up for success, not just in the short term, but in the long term. And Darren Peterson has a very, very high upside. Great shooter, great defender. And what happened at Kansas, I cannot stress this enough, does not matter to NBA teams. It does not. So when you look at the way things went with him, from missing games to the cramping to coming in and out of games, or maybe to look as explosive at times, teams don't see that. I have a direct quote from somebody in a text that said, that's college S. As long as the medicals are clear, it doesn't matter. Teams don't care about the cramping because the medicals have cleared for Darren Peterson. So that now puts a team like the Wizards in a position where it's more likely or more reasonable for them to take DeBonta or Peterson. But you don't want anybody knowing what you're thinking. And I've seen the interviews with the people from their front office, and there's a lot of, well, you know, we like all these guys. Everybody's really talented. Nobody knows for sure what they're doing. The one thing that's been pretty much laid out at this point is that it's either Peterson or DeBonsa. But you have a risk here, and it's different, right? So let's play a hypothetical here, okay? And this is a hypothetical most people probably won't like. There was a chance, thankfully it didn't happen, that the Oklahoma City Thunder could have had this number one overall pick. Technically, very small chance, slim, tiny little chance, but there's a chance that could have happened. And if it had happened, the whole world would have just, the whole NBA world would have just lost their minds. Thankfully, it didn't happen. And there was a fear that that was going to be the case because of the picks they've owned and things like that. And that could still happen down the road. But a team like the Thunder has the ability to say, take a little more of a risk on a player that, you know, there's maybe some question marks around. I'd argue that there are still question marks around Darren Peterson, but a lot of it is superficial, right? AJ DeBonsa is the guy that if you draft is viewed as the you can sleep well at night because public perception is, oh, right choice. And that matters. Whether it's fair or not, that matters. Who you draft, there will be a public perception. And if you get it right, it really doesn't matter because there were people ripping the Chiefs for drafting Patrick Mahomes, trading up for drafting Patrick Mahomes. How'd that turn out? Pretty good, right? You ever gone back and looked at what some of the draft reviews, this is why I hate them, draft grades that experts in the draft gave the Chiefs for drafting Patrick Mahomes? So that's the public perception side of things. But then there's also the other aspect. You got to draft somebody, whether it's the Wizards at one, the Jazz at two, you know, Grizzlies and Bulls are in this conversation too, where especially those top four picks, these guys are going to become the faces of your organization, especially in D.C. I can tell you now, whoever the Wizards draft, Darren Peterson, AJ DeBonsa, doesn't matter. That dude becomes the face of that organization instantly. So you got to get to know him as a person. Is he going to embrace that role? Is he going to be somebody that's going to be out there involved with the fans at these events? Is he going to be somebody that, you know, leads by example? All that stuff. All of the things that you may not see there, you want to have the competitor. You want to have that killer instinct. Darren Peterson's got that. And it's starting to get discovered more and more now that Darren Peterson could be more of a fit. So all I will say to you is this. Do not be surprised. It is absolutely not a guarantee. But do not be surprised if Darren Peterson gets picked number one over AJ DeBonsa. There is a real possibility that's the case. But if you're a team like the Wizards, just like if you're in the NFL draft and you want to keep people guessing and it's the same thing. Like there were rumors towards the end that Jeremiah Love was going to go number three to the Cardinals. But we didn't know that until we got closer and closer to the draft, and it started getting louder and louder and louder. And teams at the very top, the Cardinals were one, the Jets were maybe another. And the NBA draft, it's similar with the Wizards, maybe with the Jazz. You want to keep teams guessing. You don't want them knowing. So if you're the Wizards, you get a call right before you're about to make that pick, and it's the Jazz going, look, we've held out long enough. We can't do it. We really want DeBonsa. What's it going to take for us to move up to that number one so we can take DeBonsa and you can go down a spot? That's a position that any team in the draft wants to be in. You want to have that control and you want to have teams. So it's like the movie Draft Day, right? You want teams to be able to say, okay, we give up. We give in. What do you want? What do you want? We want to get up there so bad. And there's a slight possibility maybe that does happen with the Jazz. Do I think that's the smartest move for them? No, because you're going to have to give up more assets. What those assets look like, that's a whole other question. But this still does sit a little bit unsettled. And if you're the Wizards and the Jazz are willing to give you somebody like an Ace Bailey and another first-round pick, which has been the wild rumor that's been thrown around, and a lot of that's rumors. But if that's the case, again, you could have this trickle-down effect all through the draft because there's also then reports out there that become, hey, the Jazz aren't really totally sold on who they'd take at number two. Could be Peterson, could be DeBonsa. Maybe it's Cameron Boozer. Stop it. And listen, another guy behind the scenes that teams love, Cam Boozer, looked at as insanely high upside, but maybe not as flashy or as athletic as a Darren Peterson or an AJ DeBonsa. He's a guy that's going to get you like a 15-year NBA career, average 20 and 10 for the prime of his career, and be someone that you can always count on to be prepared. You're going to get like the most out of him every single game, but it might not be as flashy. Okay. Most drafts, Cameron Boozer would be number one. Caleb Wilson might go number one. Like these are all four guys in the top four of this draft that everybody's looking at going, yeah, it could be a number one pick in a lot of spots. That's how loaded this draft is, especially at the top. So do I think in most situations the Jazz might be looking at Cameron Boozer at two? Sure. Not in this draft. But they're also doing the same thing. They're going to lie to you. They're getting in on line season themselves, and they're like, you know, maybe we should get some teams behind us. The Grizzlies really want Cameron Boozer. Hey, Grizzlies, we might take him. What you gonna offer us? Because remember, Danny Ainge is the guy. Danny Ainge is the dude years ago, because he's now the team president. His son is in the front office with the Jazz as well as the GM. But Danny Ainge is the guy that when he was with the Celtics, remember when the Celtics were that team that everybody would talk about having all these draft picks like the Thunder have now? That's where the Celtics were before. And it was like, what are you going to do with all these draft picks? They wanted to use them for trades. They had the number one overall pick. They ended up getting the lottery luck that the Thunder did not get this draft, where it's, hey, Celtics still a really good team. Also, they own this draft pick. It could be number one. Oh, my God, the Celtics got the number one overall pick. But they traded back in that draft to draft Jason Tatum. That pick that ended up being number one with the Sixers when they swapped with them, that was Markelle Fultz. And they knew Jason Tatum was the better pick, was the better player, and on top of that, you could get more assets and still draft the guy you want. That's the Danny Ainge mindset. So that's why I find it really difficult to think the Jazz are going to go the opposite way with him calling the shots on this, unless the owner swoops in and says, hey, this A.J. Tabonsa kid, yeah, I know him, of course, because I helped get him to BYU. He's an alum like me. I want him. If your boss comes out and says, go make this trade, there's only so much you can do. So there's a chance that you have picks being swapped, that you have other teams trying to move into the lottery, you have other teams trying to move out, that you have stars potentially getting traded in this draft. All of that is the case. I mean, there's quite a bit that we could see happening in this draft, including the Knicks trading one of their first-round picks, because at this point now they're like, our roster's kind of full. You have to fill out the bench a little bit. It's going to get expensive. And look, they were a high-risk, high-reward team. The Knicks built a team that was a swing for the fences. It was, we could sit and try to develop guys over the next few years and hope we could go the Thunder or the Spurs route, or we just say, you know what, screw it. Let's go get guys we know that we can play. And there was F them picks, right, when they won the championship. We heard all that. It was great. We talk about the Rams with it all the time. It carried over the Knicks. But this could be the only title this Knicks group wins, right, because you're going to have to pay Jalen Brunson down the road, and you're going to have to pay Karl-Anthony Towns again. And, like, at this point now, you can't trade Kat. I mean, they're not going to trade him for Giannis after winning a championship. That's why the Bucks were waiting. The Bucks were like, let's see what happens with the Knicks. Ah, damn it, they won the championship. Guess we're not getting an offer from them. So they moved on from that. But now if you're the Knicks, you're going to have to pay Karl-Anthony Towns at some point. OG Anunoby's probably going to be doing another extension at some point. So, like, these are the things over the next couple of years they're going to have to think about. And it's going to get really expensive. Are you willing to pay that luxury tax and deal with the second apron and have all this stuff? But that's how they built their team, and it worked. And in the end, here's the thing. If the Rams or the Knicks with their groups right now, and I know the Rams have kind of like done F them picks 2.0, so the Knicks can certainly have, they're going to have to, and they're probably thinking down the road. But if you win one championship with a full F them picks mentality, it's worth it every time. Every time it's worth it, especially when you're ending a title drought of 53 years like the Knicks have ended. And like at this point, you just have to say, you know what? If it costs us a ton and the team goes into debt, we'll be fine. And by the way, the Knicks can afford it because we saw how much those tickets cost. You think they didn't make extra money with that? That's what this comes down to. The teams that can't afford the second apron and the luxury tax and all that are the teams that are just not making enough money in general as a business. So, I mean, the Knicks with what they charge for tickets, hell, half of those. Remember, the cheapest ticket to Madison Square Garden for the finals at one point was sitting at like $6,000, something like that. In 99, that same ticket, $60. And I know that's more than inflation. Don't tell me that's just inflation. We've dealt with it, but it ain't that much. So the Knicks upcharge, like FIFA's upcharging for the World Cup. You could go to a game with the two worst teams in the World Cup, and they're going to charge you thousands of dollars still to go watch it. The Knicks upcharge like hell, and that's going to help them afford a super expensive roster. And yeah, the Knicks are a team that you could be talking about in the East for the next couple of years, right? The four teams we've talked about, the odds to win the NBA title next year, it's Thunder, Spurs, Celtics, Knicks, period. And that could increase for the Celtics if they end up trading for Giannis, which is getting closer and closer to being the case. But as we sit here right now, Knicks, Celtics, East, Thunder, Spurs, West, everybody else, huge notch below them. Now, we have just started the offseason. Nothing has happened. The draft, free agency, trades. Now, free agency, probably not going to make a huge difference in this league right now. And the NBA's made it harder and harder for that to be the case, which is why the Knicks went out. I mean, think of it. Jalen Brunson was a free agent signing. Karl-Anthony Towns, trade. Markelle Fultz, trade. OG Anunoby, trade. Josh Hart, trade. Their bench, that's where free agency happened. But then Jose Alvarado, another trade for the Knicks. So for them, they just looked and realized that this is how the league is, and this is how we're going to have to move forward trying to build a team. And the high risk paid off with the high reward for them. And even if that's it, like, every team has to build with the thought, at least one eye on the future, no matter what. The Thunder's roster has gotten a little more expensive. That's going to continue because there's going to be bigger deals signed to your stars, not just rookie contract extensions. It's going to be the same thing with the Spurs down the road. We saw it with the Celtics. The Celtics had like $1 billion committed to payroll before they traded half of that roster when Jason Tatum got hurt before this season. Oh, and they still were one of the best teams in the Eastern Conference. They just lost in the first round. There was more than one way to build a team. And the Knicks just decided that that's the route to go. The thing is, it was worrisome, and Knicks fans it was concerning. And you gave up, what, 5 first-round picks for Mikal Bridges? That's a tough sell. And look, they won the championship, but was Mikal Bridges worth those 5 picks? You can debate. Was he shooting the ball inconsistently at times? Yeah, but when he was good, was he good? Yeah. Teams are just giving up too many picks now for guys. It's like everybody's worth all of these first-round picks. You're like, yo, he's like, get you like 17 points a game. We're giving up 5 first-round picks? Pump the brakes. Like, this is a little bit much here. But that's where the NBA works, and there's now more value in trading for guys and building the way the Knicks have built in that strategy, because it's going to be harder in free agency. It's 2 ends of the spectrum. This is it, right? It's draft your guys and player development, or it's go all in like the Knicks did. There's really not a lot of in-betweens anymore. Free agency might be a little quieter. Teams reportedly are going to be a little bit more hesitant to spend money because it's just getting harder to allow that to happen. And a lot of guys would rather stay with their team, get more money, and then, because that's the way the whole system's set up. And then after that, then you get to the point where you say, okay, now maybe he's going to ask for a trade. Now we got to deal with that, which is a whole other conversation. Giannis Trade Watch continues to get more and more complicated as teams get involved with this and we get closer to the draft. 3 days away from the draft, 4 days from away. It's the 23rd, it's Tuesday, I'll do the math, add the one, it's early in the morning, we'll figure it out. Nick Cashew, Westwood One Sports.
1: The U.S. men's national team is 2-0 for the first time since 1930. After an historic start, is it too early to dream of America celebrating its 250th birthday with a World Cup trophy? Westwood One Sports.
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5: What did you make of Max Scherzer hitting the IL before the game? Probably not too surprised.
6: No. Me and Jeff have been talking about this since he made his last start that, I hate to use that word phantom, so I'm not going to use that. It is very convenient for them to, sort of just, he's 42. You wake up every once in a while, your back's sore. That's kind of what happened, right? And he's good for the team. And I get back to that, when you're broken like he is, and I mean that with all respect, like he's a first ballot Hall of Famer. I'm not going to come on here and badmouth him. I get back to that 89 game thing. And when I asked John about the urgency around the team and the organization, he's like, it's never been greater. Like, we know what we haven't done. We know who hasn't been here. We know what the American League's going through right now up until this point. And that was like last week, not this week, that I asked him that. He said, basically, we've stunk. We need to start figuring these things out. And if we got guys who are going through it, we just don't have time to sit around and try and figure out ways to, just get them through 3 or 4 innings when it's destroying basically everybody that's following that dude. So, it was the right thing to do. There's no question. The question is, do you think we'll ever see him pitch again? Yeah. I don't. I get back to that. I think they're in win mode. As much money as they've spent on this team just doesn't make any sense. And with Bieber coming back, if Bieber is decent enough to give them some quality starts down the stretch here, and Patrick Corbin is predictable. They know what Patrick Corbin is, right? They're going to have the right people following him because they know who he is. They don't really know what Max is. Max could show up and give you 4 1/3, or he could show up and give you 1/3 of an inning. So that's kind of the unknowns with him. So, I don't think he's ever going to pitch again. That's just me. But what do you guys think?
7: Yeah, I don't know how much he's got left. And how do you trust him, Kevin, especially if you pitch him in September in a game you need to win to potentially get a playoff spot? You're going to pitch him into that game? I just don't know the trust factor.
5: Like, I remember with Kershaw, right, in the playoffs last year, like, he's going out there, but, like, it feels like they're almost just, like, giving him some playoff work just to say he pitched in this playoff run, in games that they didn't expect to win, and I don't know if we're even going to get to that point.
6: Yeah, I don't think so either. You know, I don't think we should overthink this. You know, I think you should just be happy that the urgency's there enough that they'll do whatever it takes to try and run out the best person that they can possibly run out there. You know, they're like 24th in baseball in quality starts. Just not good enough. Like that, you know, they're destroying their bullpen. That's the topic of conversation now, is the highest leverage guys that you do have. How do you keep them fresh enough that when it comes September and them games really matter, that you're going to get the same Louis that you're getting now, or the same Tyler Rogers, or the same, throw Jeff Hoffman in there. You know, and then when Jimmy Garcia gets back, how are you going to use that kind of way? So you're just going to need some predictability when it comes to getting a little deeper into the game and keeping the other team from scoring a bunch of runs. And I just don't think Max fits in that equation, which is nothing wrong with that. You know, that player-coach thing late in somebody's career when everybody knows he's a first ballot Hall of Famer, there's nothing wrong with that. Teammates seem to like him. You know, the coaching staff seems to love him when he's over there on the bench. And John, I know, throws things off him. Like, you know, he'll ask him about certain situations and who he brings in. And does he like this guy's curveball against that guy's bat path? Like, he's not afraid to ask Max or the situations and what's going on. So I'm sure that's what they'll do, and Max will be a part of it. I just like that the urgency is the dude's not good enough right now. I'm thinking more about the name on the front of the jersey than the name on the back of the jersey. If you're a Jays fan, you got to love that.
5: Don't cry because it's over. Smile because it happened.
6: Bam. You nailed it.
7: There you go. Wise words from Matt Rose. Kevin Barker goes to Blair Parker.
6: That's a good one.
7: On the Sportsnet Radio and Television Network. Joining us here in the Atlas B10 Sports Bar. Guess I'll end. What have you made of Alejandro Kirk's return so far?
6: He's been okay. I mean, I think he looks exactly the way I expected him to look. He's a little late on the fastball. He's a little early on the breaking ball. His timing's a little off. He knows, you know, what the expectations are around him, that he's supposed to basically come and drive in runs and fix Vladdy. No pressure. Go get him, kid. This is kind of the way it looks. You know, it has been brought to my attention that certain guys that he's been catching have looked better, like the Hoffmans of the world. Right, where he's setting up, where their misses are going. I think there's no question just the presence that he would bring behind the plate, getting guys through certain situations. He's better than obviously the kid or Tyler Heinicke.
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0: You know, there's situations in life where nobody wins, and in the end, when a star wants a trade out of a certain market in the NBA, nobody actually really wins because everybody's hands are forced. I'm at Nick Eschew, streaming live on YouTube as well. Giannis trade watch continues, and it sounds like we're down to, at least at this point, unless somebody jumps in, Celtics or Heat, he'd be willing to sign an extension with both. The Heat have kind of been at the top of the conversation for a while. The complicated part on the Celtics side of things is the Celtics kind of want to do a one-for-one. It's like, here's Giannis for Jaylen Brown. Well, Jaylen Brown doesn't want to go to Milwaukee. So then the Bucks are going to have to turn around and probably flip him, because what's the point in doing this? And really, does that benefit you as a rebuild? If you're getting a guy right now, you shouldn't be trying to win now. It should be about the future and building that way. And look, Giannis has never, like, said it publicly that he wants a trade. We know he wants a trade, so it counts as a trade request. He's just doing it in his way that's really annoying, where it's like, I want to get back out there and play. All right, get over it. We all know the season's lost. Just finish up. Let's get this done in the offseason. The Bucks held on to Giannis way too long, and I've said this so many times, right? Loyalty is overrated. Loyalty is for you, the fan, and that's it. No one else is actually loyal. Owners are loyal to them, their team making a profit. Even if they want to win, they still want the team to be successful financially. Players are loyal to the team that they're playing for at the time, and you get traded, it's going to move on, and they may have love for that team and that franchise, but doesn't always end up being the case. Fans are the only true loyal people out there in sports, and that's fine. That's what makes being a fan great. It's what makes it a emotional roller coaster. It's what makes, for me, watching my Knicks win a championship, and at the same time knowing this team not that long ago won less than 20 games. So it's like you have to suffer. That's part of it. It's the way that it goes. But right now, the Bucks truly are asking just for insane amounts of return for Giannis, as they should. But they're not going to get the things that they're asking for. Apparently, this has been the turnoff to a lot of teams in these negotiations, where they're just looking, going, is that really it? Like, you want all of that? We're going to have no roster left because we're going to gut it, and then we can't compete. And that's the underlying issue that nobody really talks about with these types of trades, is that you trade for a star, but when you're giving up other players on your roster that are major contributors that maybe are younger because the team that's trading that star wants to go into rebuild mode, and then you're giving up future assets, so it's you're losing draft picks on top of that. You got to find that balance to be able to build a roster that's enough that's actually going to compete, that's actually going to win. Because what's the point? Especially if you're the one asking for the trade, you're going to a team that obviously wants to win a championship. That's your goal. Giannis isn't going to a rebuilding team. He wants to go to a team that's going to win a championship. Okay. Well, if that roster, like, the report is that the Heat would be giving up Tyler Hero, which they've been trying to trade him for like 5 years, it feels like. Khalil Ware, Jaime Jaquez, probably a couple of other young assets, some draft picks, like just gutting their bench and gutting some of the depth they have. Now, Jaime Jaquez starts sometimes. Tyler Hero, it's an up and down roller coaster there, but that's a lot. So then if you're the Heat, you'd have to figure out, okay, well, what are we going to do? How are we going to fill out the rest of this roster? Are we going to have the money to be able to do it? Then Giannis is going to want an extension. Oh, and he's 32 years old and came off a season where he played, what, less than 40 games? Now, I get it. Some of it was just we're sitting you out anyway. So that number is a little bit inflated in terms of games missed. But there's a lot of decisions that have to be made with this. So when you look at these, player asks for a trade and wants out of city, okay. But how does that really work for everybody? Because it's a trade that everybody is being forced into. And the organization that now is like, we don't want to get rid of this franchise player. Like the Bucks, if the relationship was still good with Giannis, and he really, like, Giannis didn't want to trade until you started to realize there was nothing left and he's butting heads with everybody else and not showing up. And you had Miles Turner come out later and say, like, oh, Giannis was doing whatever he wanted. Doc Rivers didn't care. By the way, that's another guy that has to get traded, is Miles Turner in Milwaukee. But if Giannis had just said, no, I'm good, and it really was not a contentious relationship, the Bucks weren't going to force this. Because it's easier for them to keep, like, that's the easier route. Keeping the franchise player that won you a championship, that's won multiple MVPs, and rightfully so. And he retires a Milwaukee Buck. But because of the fact that the relationship is here now, the Bucks hand is forced. And it's like, well, we didn't want to do this, so we're going to try and charge a tax to anybody that's going to get involved. We want more than what we even think he's worth at this point or what's reasonable, because damn it, we don't want to have to do this and we don't want to be put in a position where we're not winning for a long time. Giannis is a generational player. All-time great for the Bucks. If you want to argue whether it's Kareem / Lou Alcindor or it's Giannis, greatest of all time in that organization, we can have that talk another day. But the point is he's either one or he's two. Whatever the case is, that's the value that Giannis has to the Bucks organization. So, are you just going to move off somebody that easily? No. You're going to want to get as much value in return as you possibly can. But then there's other teams that go, well, you know, if you're the Heat, if you're the Celtics, you look and say, yeah, we know you got to trade him. We know your hand is forced. We're not coming in trying to give you a godfather offer because we have to convince you just to make the trade. We know this trade is going to happen, and yeah, there's competition, and yeah, there's other teams that want him, but we're only going to go so far. Oh, by the way, he's 32. Oh, by the way, he has had some significant injuries over the years. Oh, and by the way, he's going to need another extension. Like, there's a lot of this stuff to factor in that is not necessarily thought of when you hear these trade requests until you start getting into these conversations and go, oh, yeah, like there's this whole other level that's going to be on top of it. And that's one of the biggest issues that's facing this whole trade situation, just specifically with Giannis. Do I think he gets moved by the draft? Yeah. Does it sound like the Celtics are really pushing hard? Sure. And they need to move off Jaylen Brown. That he's been in the conversation to getting traded for a couple of years now, if not longer. Just feels like that relationship soured a little bit too. And that's a lot of the stuff that happens behind the scenes. There's personalities, there's alphas, there's you know, butting heads, competition. And at some point, some player, you know, somebody in the front office or coaches or whatever, like, it just can only go so far. And if you're the Celtics, it's probably time to move off of Jaylen Brown. The question then becomes, what happens when that trade happens and he goes to Milwaukee and then the Bucks have to do it all over again? So these are the issues that they're gonna have to deal with this. I'm at Nick Ashew on all the socials here. Westwood One, Nick Ashew. LeBron might actually stay in L.A., though, which is interesting. Now, do I believe that there are 10 to 12 teams, like Rich Paul has said, that have, like, because this is the secondary thing that can control the market this offseason. I mean, there's a bunch of names. Kawhi's certainly in the trade conversation because the Clippers have other issues that they've got to deal with legally right now, and that investigation and Aspiration or whatever that company was. You've got Ja Morant, whose stock is really low, but probably going to get traded this offseason. Other names like Rudy Gobert have been thrown around or whoever. But, you know, LeBron, even though it's probably one more year, what makes the most sense for him, what's the easiest, is just re-signing with the Lakers for a season, whatever that looks like. But you got Rich Paul coming out, as he should, right? Believe nothing that's out there, 10 to 12 teams. Like, we're getting all of these mixed signals and everything that's going on. Here are the three teams where LeBron could end up. Most likely scenario, easiest path to settling his situation, Lakers. Goes back, it's a season, retirement tour, everybody celebrates, team starts to transition even more to Luka, Austin Reeves, they give him that, it's an expensive roster. LeBron's probably going to want a ton of money from the Lakers. Option two, which has always been my theory, goes back to Cleveland one last time. Final ride, makes the most sense. Bronny goes with him. You've got a Cleveland team that just went to the Eastern Conference Finals. Yes, they were swept. Yes, there's going to be some changes to that team this offseason. LeBron goes for whatever the mid-level exception is they can afford. I don't even know what their salary cap situation is. That's where the pay cut happens. That's where you're doing it for the story. You're not doing it for the max amount of money that you can make. I'm not going to be the guy that's like, LeBron's a billionaire, who cares? But, like, if we're being honest with ourselves, if he wants the best tour and the way to finish it up, that's the way that you probably go. But then there's the third option, and this is the wild card for LeBron. And it has legs. And that's the Golden State Warriors. And it's gaining some steam. Because if you're the Warriors, you're in F them picks mode in a way too, right? Now, yes, they've got a lottery pick and all that, but you've got a little bit of Steph left. I think you've got a couple of seasons left of Steph. He's got enough left in the tank. We know LeBron has enough left in the tank to play out one last season. And really, I mean, LeBron could play three or four more seasons. You're just going to get him down to, like, okay, it's a real shell of himself. We saw what he did against the Rockets. We saw what he did in the playoffs. He's still capable. But Steph, Draymond, who's a free agent, they bring him back. LeBron. And then the name Anthony Davis has been thrown around. And he does not want to be in Washington. And I get it. Like, is this a team that I look at that's going to come out of the West? No. Do I think that it's a team that's at least interesting and maybe more competitive? Yeah. LeBron of the Warriors with Steph. They've talked about it. They've hinted at it. Just one final run to just play and enjoy. Like, here's the thing about LeBron. His era of the NBA, which is kind of starting to go away again now, it's just the enjoy going where you're playing. It's not about, like, again, loyalty to a team. It's about just playing basketball with who you want to play with, right? Getting your guys together and building a team. That was an era that's starting to dwindle down, but LeBron is still from that era. LeBron and Golden State, that's option three. That's still third on the depth chart here. I think it goes Lakers, Cavs, Warriors. But I would not rule out the Warriors as a possibility. Anything outside of that probably doesn't make any sense. Was he going to go to? I mean, people like throwing the Spurs around. Why? They're a young team. That's not how they operate. Thunder and Spurs don't operate that way. So I think LeBron going to the Lakers is the most likely possibility. But we'll see. All right, another hour coming up here. Nick Ashew on Westwood One.
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21: 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Bang! 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
0: Oh, we're going to have to change that open, aren't we? We got to get that Knicks celebration in there. Still watching highlights of the parade. They had the Josh Hart, Jalen Brunson did a live podcast last night. Carlos was there. We'll have to see how that was going to that. It's crazy. I mean, you know, seeing all the highlights of this parade still so it was Saturday morning, Thursday. Yeah, like the historical significance of the Knicks winning an NBA championship, I mean, it goes beyond just sports. Like, it goes just, it's pop culture. It's the city of New York. It's you know, it's something that becomes a bigger part of this. Like, that's what's cool about sports, right, is these types of moments. But it means a lot to that city. And they said 2 million people were there. I don't believe it. I think it's more than that. I really do. I know they have technology and aerial views to be able to estimate how many fans are at an event. And I... You can't tell me that was only 2 million people. I mean, there was no room to move. People were planning their seats and reserving spots the night before and, like, sleeping on the ground. That's how much this championship and this parade mattered to Knicks fans. And I'll tell you, like, I know what it's like to – wasn't at that parade. Yes, I did grow up a Knicks fan. It was incredible to watch. I watched the last game in my Larry Johnson jersey.

0: Series drought and the curse and everything there. They estimate that there were 5 million people at that parade. Whether it's true or not, I don't know. It's hard to figure out whether it's at, I believe that these are very, very raw estimates. But I know that there had to have been more than 2 million people at this parade. Carlos, you were at the podcast. Did you go to the parade as well?
1: I did not make it to the parade, but I did go to the podcast because my wife didn't go to the parade. So she justified buying those tickets because I had no idea she wanted to even go.
0: Yeah.
1: She justified the podcast as her version of the parade.
0: That's fair. I mean, honestly, I'd argue in some ways it's a little better. They're telling stories. It's kind of reliving the whole season. I think that might have almost
1: Stephen
0: been
1: a Smith getting booed unmercilessly. That was great. The entire segment.
0: Saw that.
1: There was Knicks fans, they just smelled its authenticity, and they were letting them have it.
0: That's awesome. And listen, I'll give him credit. He owned up to it. He went there. He showed up. But, I mean, it's easy now when you celebrate. Right?
1: Yeah.
0: It's definitely. What would you say? Do you think that it was only 2 million people at that parade, or do you think it's more?
1: No
0: shot. I think that number's low.
1: No shot. I you could double it.
0: Yeah.
1: Though I don't have the technology to obviously get an accurate number, but as someone who was at that Cubs parade, it certainly felt like 5 million. And that New York Knicks parade, I'm sure. Dude, I mean, New York is like 5 Chicago's easy. So there's no way that the Cubs pulled in 5 million and the Knicks only pulled in 2 million. The math is not mathing there.
0: Thank you. I just didn't believe. I saw that number and was like, there's just no way. There's no way that that's the case. But, you know, again, see, that's good perspective because you were at the Cubs parade. I didn't realize that. So, I mean, I know you saw the Knicks parade, but does it look like it's similar? Did it feel, because that's kind of the vibe I'm getting from you, is like, I know you were at one and not the other, but like, you're in New York, so you at least have a vibe as to what that was like.
1: Yeah,
0: it sounds
1: like
0: it's closer to what we're
1: getting.
0: Yeah.
1: Oh, yeah, I know a bunch of people that went, you know, guys getting up as early as 5 o'clock in the morning to go catch the train and get to the city, and it took about half an hour to get out of the subway. There was no way in hell it was only 2 million people. By everything that I saw in terms of friend accounts and social media accounts, you had to have at least, again, 4 million. That still might be conservative. There's no way the Cubs pulled in $5 million people with that small of a city that I am from. I know Chicago's basically the size of Queens. There's no way the Cubs pulled in more than double the Knicks fan for a franchise that hadn't had won a title in 53 years. Now, albeit the Cubs had not won one in 108 years, but still, just by the sheer number of Knicks fans compared to Cubs fans, which both travel well and both have enormous fan bases across the country, the Knicks one had to have dwarfed the Cubs. Let's say 6 million, just because there's 6 is better than 5, and 5 doesn't make sense to me if you're a Cubs fan.
0: Now, the question is, were there people twerking on light posts like there were
1: no doubt, the next game? No doubt that did not happen. 1,000% did not happen. And a shout out to twerking girl who was taking ass shots and not in the way that you think. And she did not feel those whatsoever. That poor girl who was throwing shots, they had no power behind those punches.
0: That is, there are some videos. And listen, like, this is where the good part of social media is, right? Because we've seen, like we talked about, right, World Cup fans from around the world coming to experience in America going, oh, wow, this place is awesome. And you got videos of everybody celebrating the Knicks parade and the championship, and you know you're going to get drunk people acting like idiots, and you're going to see some of that stuff. I have just, like, that is all my timeline has just been, whether it's the Knicks parade or it's I'm come to America for the first time and, oh my God, the food's amazing here and everything here is cool. Like, I just saw a video during the break. There's a dude in a cowboy hat from England, and he's just like, America really is like the movies. It's amazing. And it's just like, he's experienced Chick-fil-A for the first time. Yeah, welcome to club, buddy. It's amazing.
1: Not on a Sunday.
0: Not on a Sunday, though. Right. Today, yes. Tomorrow, no. That's the case. But listen, I said this last hour, and I will throw this at you as well. I am concerned about the stomachs of people that are coming to experience our food for the first time. I think they're going to be going back with a big surprise, and gluten allergies probably when it's all said and done.
1: Yeah, we got to figure out the name for that, because it's like when Americans go to Mexico and get Montezuma's revenge from eating the cuisine down there. What is the American version of that? Is it Mike's revenge? Like, I'll figure something with an M.
0: World Cup revenge. I don't know what it would be. America's, just call it America. America's revenge.
1: America.
0: It might just be America's revenge. Maybe that's what we're going to call it.
1: Where it's not even a letter at the first. It's the apostrophe, America.
0: Yep. We're calling it. You know what?
1: America's.

0: Oh, with a U.
1: I think right now that might be the best option. Andrew, this is your first time, actually. Let's bring you on here, buddy. Yeah, you're new. Andrew's new to the show here. I need your feedback on this, and we'll see if we can get you through on that mic there. This will be fun, since I'm doing the damn YouTube setup myself, so you'll have the audio there.
2: No, they don't pay me enough.
1: Yeah, what do you think, Andrew? Should we call it America's Revenge for this? What do you think it should be?
3: I think America's a great way to say it.
1: Hell yeah. All right. So I think we've worked this out then, guys. I think it's called America's Revenge, and this is going to be what anybody that experiences, from the indigestion issues to the discomfort, like, because that's the thing. Like, we can get all, like, everybody makes fun of America. America's fat. You eat a bunch of food. Yeah, till you show up and you look around and go, oh, my God, this is an all-you-can-eat buffet and all the food tastes amazing. Like, that's my favorite thing about all these videos is, like, oh, my God, the food here, everything I've had is so good. Yeah, it's the stuff you're not allowed to have in your food. It's junk. Mm-hmm. You're eating the junk, but it's good. It's really good.
2: Here's some MSG for you, and I'm not talking about Madison Square Garden. Throw some extra sauce on top of your sauce, underneath some more sauce.
1: It is great, though. I mean, it's become one of those things where, like, I can't get enough of the videos. But I know, like, I know this too, Carlos. World Cup. You weren't into it at the beginning. Has it changed at all? Are you in?
2: I actually, if it wasn't for the Jalen Brunson, Josh Hart podcast, I was going to a watch party. I got invited and everything.
1: All right.
2: I was good to go. Would I still have cared? Probably not, but at least I would have been trending toward the direction of away from indifference. So I think this next game is not going to be representative because, you know, they don't need it. So,
1: yes,
2: they'll probably rest your stars or whatnot. But once we start getting to the knockout stage, all right, now I got to lock in. But knowing my luck, I'll go to the watch party for the first U.S. game, and then we get obliterated 5-0. And I'm like, oh, great. Well, what the hell did I show up for?
1: Well, then we'll know it's your fault. See, that's the easy part is we can realize that you're the problem, and that'll be the most important thing to figure out with this.
2: Yeah, I apologize in advance, America. America.
1: All right.
2: And so they all have their revenge on me.
1: America's Revenge. All right, we've worked this through. I think we're good here now. We're going to call it America's Revenge for everybody. And listen, this is what you're going to have to accept. Like, you want to eat our food. Yeah, it's great. But it gets you real quick. I think it's funny. I really do. And look, the U.S., yeah, that third game is not going to mean a ton. We know they're not, you know, you need Christian Pulisic to be healthy. And look, again, it's more than just making noise in the World Cup. So I look at this with the NFL. So the NFL has this level of, I mean, it is, it's a level of responsibility that's there, okay? The NFL has a level of responsibility to, for them, I mean, they don't have to, but like they're not just growing their league. They have a responsibility to grow the entire game of football. That's why you see the investment in flag football, to get people more interested in the game, younger ages, and girls and women's flag football and all of it, right? It's in the Olympics. It's becoming something. It's another way to bring people into the sport of football. The other aspect is these international games, right? You're not just showing people the league, right? It's like basketball was popular internationally, but it grew astronomically after the 92 Dream Team, right? Like the original team that went around and dominated everybody in the Olympics, that really built up the world's interest in basketball. But the NBA is still the league. So there's a lot of promoting their league. You don't have to promote the game of basketball as much because it's so popular around the world. For the NFL, it's American football. And you have got to show everybody how great this sport is, how popular it is in the U.S., and try and inundate all of these young fans into, hey, you're 6 or 7 or 8 or 9 years old. Let's get you in the club now. Let's bring you in early. Let's make you a bandwagon fan of the sport that'll then become just part of your life. It's the same thing with soccer now with younger fans. You've got a responsibility not to grow the game in the world if you're the U.S. men's national team, but by winning and having success in this World Cup is going to grow the game in the U.S. So it's like the opposite. It's big in the world, but it's not. And yes, I understand it's popular in the U.S., but it's not American football. It's not where the NBA is in basketball. It's just not. But Team USA, right, winning games and continuing to have success in the World Cup with some young stars. Christian Pulisic is a name we already know. Flo Balogun is going to be a name that becomes more and more popular. Told now, that's how you say it. I'm trying. I've heard like three different pronunciations. It's driving me insane. But like goal-scoring stars, that's what we want. Like in baseball, you want dudes that are hitting home runs. In the NBA, you want guys that are going to go get you buckets. In the NFL, it's quarterbacks. You want goal scorers in soccer, and that's what you've got. You have a responsibility with this team, with this program, with everything, to grow the game in the U.S. So, 8, 9, 10, 11, 12-year-olds that are really athletic, that have a gift to be able to choose whatever sport they want, don't just choose basketball or football. You want to be a wide receiver or want to go out and get buckets like Anthony Edwards or whatever, right? First example that popped in my head. You want guys that are going to say, you know what? Because the women's level is already higher. Like, the women's national team is just at a higher level than the men's. They've won a World Cup. They're successful. It's different. So this is the men's game specifically. They have a responsibility to grow it on that side. And the success here rides more than just, hey, we'd like to win a World Cup. Hey, we'd like to win some games. Hey, it'll be fun. No, we want to show you that this is something we want you to be a part of. We want it to be popular. We want the fans to be involved. We want you to grow and play the game so we have more of a talent pool moving forward. Because that's one of the big things that is lacked in the U.S. is that the best athletes in the U.S. are playing other sports first. You may grow up playing soccer, but it may not be your first choice, or you may just never play it. Basketball, baseball, football, like those tend to be the sports that a lot of young kids are going to gravitate to more consistently, and it's just how it's worked. But in other countries, soccer is number one, in England or in Spain, and again, those are obviously, you know, Spain, they're really good at basketball too. France, really good at basketball. France, also soccer, but you don't have American football getting in the way, so those athletes are like, basketball, soccer, what do I play? In the U.S., you're adding baseball to the mix on top of that in some ways, and not to the same level, but you've got other sports taking away the attention of all these young players. So soccer is kind of getting lost in the shuffle a little bit, that it doesn't get lost in other sports or in other countries. This is an opportunity to change that a little bit. This is a chance to make that a sport that kids are more interested in, because it's not like you're lacking the youth level of soccer. There's plenty of involvement. Lots of kids play soccer. They're in tournaments all the time. I mean, I was in those tournaments from like 4 to, you know, I probably could have played like D3 in college. That's it. I was like, I'm not going to do that. I'm not that good. And I don't care. Doesn't matter. But like, I know what it's like to go through and see it. Like, the soccer tournaments are everywhere. And I got friends with kids, and they're taking their kids to soccer practices and tournaments every weekend and games. It's like, oh, I haven't seen you in forever. Oh, yeah, you got to go to another tournament. But that's what my parents are doing for me. So, like, soccer is massively popular at the youth level in this country. It's just getting in those higher levels and staying with the commitment and seeing it as a path to professionalism versus some of these other sports. If you're an elite athlete, you're going to look at the money in basketball if you're really good at basketball. Let's just say you're one of those people who can pick up any sport. You pick up any sport. Lacrosse stick. All of a sudden, you can play lacrosse, like, instantly. You're just naturally gifted. You're going to choose the sport you love, but you're also going to choose the sport you can make the most money in. Like, let's be honest with ourselves. If you can do that, that's the choice that you make, and you see it a lot. Like, Kyler Murray probably could have played baseball, was a top 10 pick in the baseball draft, and he chose to be a quarterback. Can make a lot of money as a quarterback. Can make a lot of money as a baseball player, too, but we know quarterback. Quarterback's that unique position, right? So a lot of times, guys are looking at what's going to make them the most money with that, too. So as the men's side of soccer grows and gets bigger and you can make money in sponsorships and become a bigger star and all that, that makes it more intriguing. Problem is, here's what now gets in the way of that funnel, that system, NIL in college. So if you're somebody that's a really good basketball player, football player, and soccer player, three-sport athlete, you're lettering in all three of them in high school, you could get offered millions of dollars to go play college basketball somewhere. And you could go through the U.S. program, and it's going to be more intriguing to go play college basketball. And that's what hurts the sport a little bit, but it may change. And listen, this is a gradual process. Soccer has certainly grown and gotten more popular in the U.S. over the decades. But the winning on the men's side, and then add that to the women's side on top of it, it'll help a lot. It'll help a lot. And look, I'd love to see it. I think we'd all would want to see it. I don't think the U.S. has won the World Cup, but maybe they'll make some noise. It's just, we'll think positive with it. Because listen, there's nothing else going on right now too, right? It's just the spotlight is going to be on them, and it's only going to be a brighter and brighter spotlight. And you got a lot of games in the U.S., which makes it even better. 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
0: Who will win the Men's College World Series? 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
1: I know not a lot goes on during NFL minicamps. Like, it's there, but, you know, you're only going to get so much. Guys aren't in pads, and you know, everybody just is in the best shape of their life and loves their new offense or whatever the case is. But and it doesn't mean there aren't things that aren't at least trickling out now that are going to continue to be a story, I think, in the NFL. As we get closer to training camp and in the regular season, George Pickens is a big one for me with Dallas, man. Like, this has been quiet. I know he showed up to minicamp. He didn't want to get fined. It's like $90,000 a day or whatever the case is. He wants a new deal in Dallas, and it's been this way from the beginning with the Cowboys. So they've basically just said, like, we're not doing it. We're not. It's just so, like, I know this is how the Dallas Cowboys operate. It's always been that way. Jared loves, I love to have a negotiation. You know, this is how we do it in America for everybody that's here to watch our World Cup. But at some point, you're going to have to figure out what the future of that looks like. And maybe it's just him hitting free agency next year and he moves on. But here's the thing, and it pains me to say this as a Commanders fan, but I am unbiased and I will be willing to say it. The Cowboys offense is really good. I can't stand saying it, but it's really good. And when you add George Pickens to the mix, like we saw last year, with a defense, it was one of the worst defenses in the NFL. I mean, the Cowboys were terrible defensively. They were loaded on offense. They could run the ball much better than they have, at least in the past. We know they can throw it. CeeDee Lamb and George Pickens together with Dak Prescott. Look, Dak Prescott may not be a great playoff quarterback. The Cowboys may not have had a lot of success in the, you know, in the playoffs. We know it, and that's probably going to continue because everybody now was on the Cowboys, right? Oh my God, the love for the Cowboys. Like, we've gone down this road before. Be careful. Maybe they win 11 games in the regular season, then they lose in the wild card round. It happens all the time. But the one thing you do know is they can put up points. And George Pickens was one of the best receivers in the NFL last year in an offense that caters to him, and they're going to use him more in the slot apparently. And you know, Brian Schottenheimer, maybe all his faults as a head coach, is a good offensive mind, and Dak Prescott had a lot of success with him as a coordinator. And I mean, this, it all makes sense in that situation for this Cowboys offense to be really good again. If George Pickens wasn't George Pickens, they'd be willing to pay him. Like, I know the Cowboys love to have these fights and these battles and these negotiations, and it just gets Jared going better than Viagra. But, like, at the same time, there's a certain point. Yes, Carlos, I said that. I see you laughing. But, like, this is, it's true. Jared loves, I love my negotiations. It is so much fun to have him. But at some point, you're just going to just drive everybody nuts, and it's going to make it harder and harder for you to build relationships with players that want to be there when they have other choices in free agency and dealing with the Cowboys. Look, a lot of guys didn't want that head coaching job for a reason. Now, Mike McCarthy was also dragged on forever, and it was a whole thing, and it took a lot longer. But, you know, if George Pickens has another season this year that earns him a monster contract, Cowboys are going to either have to pay him or let him go. That's obviously how this whole thing works. But they're then going to miss out on an opportunity to have that player in your offense for a team that has Super Bowl aspirations, because that's all Jerry Jones wants. The reality here, though, is that it's George Pickens, and he's a hugely volatile player, wildly inconsistent at times in terms of his personality and his interest, and we've seen it, and there's a reason why the Steelers traded him. I mean, he's a spectacular talent, and he can put up big numbers and make big plays. But when you watch this dude, you know, and the personality getting in the way, it's like when I talk about Victor Wembanyama being viewed as a dirty player. Different situation, but similar in the sense that it holds you back in your reputation, in your legacy, in your marketability, all of those things. And you got to think about that. And I know the diva receiver conversation, thrown around all the time. We use it all the time. But there's a reason why that cliche exists, and George Pickens falls into that mix. Now, I don't blame any guy for wanting to get paid, wanting to get his new big deal, wanting to maximize, you know, his security, and all of that makes sense. But if you're the Cowboys and George Pickens, at what point do you just know that this is not going to ever, like, this is going to have a short shelf life? And what does that do to the relationship this year? I think that's one of the biggest stories in the NFL, non-football related, to watch, because we've seen it time and time again. It's always contentious with the Cowboys. Every time. It's always a contentious fight. We've never watched a simple, smooth contract negotiation with the Cowboys. It's Dak Prescott. Every time you got to drag the thing out. We know you're going to pay him. Just pay him. What are you going to do? Like, really, Cowboys, what are you going to do if you don't have Dak Prescott? Go look at the market. Did you see what you had this offseason? There was nothing. Nothing. Actually, it probably would have made sense. They would have been in, like, the Kyler Murray sweepstakes. I wouldn't call it a sweepstakes. The Kyler Murray debate. Conversation about whether or not he should be there. That maybe that would have been it. But, you know, this is how the Cowboys do it. With Micah Parsons, the difference was is they actually traded him. CeeDee Lamb, I mean, any receiver that they've had to pay. It always ends up being, it's always a thing. It's always a thing with the Cowboys. And, look, I root for the chaos for it. That's fine. I don't care. Like, you know, but it's going to be something that they're going to have to watch. And it's going to be something that could lead to more because, see, George Pickens is not the guy to just, like, go quietly with this. And, again, I know he wants to get paid. And you're going to get somebody if he does not hold out at some point. And let's say that changes in camp, right? It's like maybe it's, you know, he's advised to just show up now to minicamp. Don't get fined. It's early in the process. Let's show that you're going to be a good teammate. And then we'll move forward from there. Then we'll move on. And this then it'll just be like, okay, you know, training camp. Maybe they'll show like, hey, see, I showed up to minicamp. Let's start working on this now. But like the Cowboys have just basically said from the beginning, the Joneses is. They're all, it's just like, nah, we're not gonna pay this guy. The getting to know you process. That's my favorite part, right? That's like the you were just friends. I really value our friendship. That's basically what the Cowboys have given George Pickens. Like, we're still in the getting to know you phase with him. No, you know him. You know he's a great receiver and he's a pain in the ass. You don't want to give him a long-term deal. That's it. Like, that's really what this comes down to here. So if this starts to escalate as we get into camp, it's going to be a distraction around the Cowboys. And because it's the Cowboys, it always ends up being something that's magnified. It's bigger and it's louder because it's the Dallas Cowboys. Now, maybe it all works out. Maybe he just signs a deal and everything's fine and Cowboys decide they completely turn things in the opposite direction from the way they've done it in the past. But it's... You know, it's so I always call it this, right? There's like a scale. Imagine, you know, those old school scales. You got two sides. One is one way. One hangs the other way. One side of this scale is like headache, drama, non-football related things that are negative. That's one scale and what that weighs. Then there's the other side. And the other side ends up becoming talent, value on the field, value on the court, whatever the sport is. If the talent outweighs the headache side, teams are willing to put up with it. If it's the other way around, where headache outweighs the talent, that's where teams aren't going to put up with it. But right now, the talent is still there with George Pickens. But at what point does that side, that heavier drama side, change at all? And that's where this starts to become a bigger thing. Again, it's quiet right now. But I'm just telling you, this is going to be a thing. It's going to be a thing at some point. Now, do I root against the Cowboys? Carlos, do you root against the Cowboys on a regular basis? I bet I could say yes to that, couldn't
2: I? Every breathing second of my life.
1: Now, you are a Giants fan, right?
2: Oh, yeah.
1: Yeah, okay. I couldn't remember. I lose track because it's like you got the Chicago ties, you got the New York ties.
2: Yeah, I'm
1: very
2: weird.
1: Well, listen, as I've established, I root for all my D.C. teams. I'm a fan of all D.C. sports, but the Knicks were my first love, and I've had to explain that to my audience in D.C., and I'm like, listen, this is just how it is. You're just going to have to deal with it. But, you know, it's funny because, like, the NFC East, for the Commanders, is just about, like, hey, are these coordinators going to be good? Like, we got questions that are football-related. For the Cowboys, it's the George Pickens situation and what that's going to look like. For the Eagles, it's Jalen Hurts and whether or not Jalen Hurts can actually run a new offense now and the stuff that was leaked, which was very intentional this offseason. That's the level of, like, drama the Eagles are dealing with. A.J. Brown's gone. For your Giants, it really just kind of feels more like, is John Harbaugh the guy that can help rebuild this team? I think he raises the floor instantly there, just from a culture perspective. It's just a question of what does that look like 2 years down the road? Is he worth the $20 million with the Giants?
2: Right. Yeah, no, listen, they brought him in here to get into the playoffs. I mean, they want the They want to be relevant, as I realize I did
1: yep,
2: not.
1: Yep, there it is. There it is. I was trying to unmute you on YouTube.
2: Speaking of relevancy, I am a professional. Listen, that's what the Giants want him here for. Just get us into the playoffs. Make us not be a laughing stock. Get us out of the basement of the NFL. And does Jackson Dart have anything? Now that Brian Daboll is no longer his de facto quarterback coach, offensive coordinator, and Daboll was the guy that was pounding the table for him. So just make us unhumorous, if that's a word. I think that's going to be the case, but this is a tough division to do so, although it is a division with question marks up and down the entire up and down the landscape here.
1: Isn't that really what it feels like? It's like the NFC East as a whole, it's very, like, it has a real high end to it. Like, listen, I'm not going to sit here.
2: It's got the greatest range out of any division in the NFL.
1: I can't think of another division. Like, the NFC West, we kind of know what that is. It's really talented, probably the best in the, you know, in the league. And, you know, okay. But the NFC East, and it's always volatile. I don't know what it is. I think it's just because these organizations all just have had, over the years, just either crazy people in charge or ownership's a problem, or there's, you know, the Cowboys are their own thing. But you're right. I think the NFC East, Carlos, as a whole, has the widest range of, like, the Giants could be a 7-win team this year. The Commanders could win 10 games, and they could win 5 games again if they deal with injuries. The Eagles could be back to the Eagles, and Saquon Barkley looks more like 2,000-yard Saquon Barkley. I don't think it's going to happen, but there's a chance. Like, the Eagles' range is like, could be 13 wins, or it could be, who knows, 9 or 10. And the offense looks really bad with another coordinator. And the Cowboys are, well, the Cowboys, where they address their defense. They had a good draft, and they've got a good offense there. I think that's the best way to describe it, Carlos, is that there is a wide range of outcome for what the NFC East could look like right now.
2: Yeah, because you really don't know what any of these teams could be. When I say this, I don't say it tongue-in-cheek. Literally anyone can go out and win this division. Or this division can be won by with 7 wins. It could bottom out, or you could have three to four playoffs.
1: You imagine if it's a 7-win division? It wasn't that long ago. The Commanders won
2: a couple years ago.
1: Yeah, the Commanders. The Commanders did it. The Commanders, when they had, and that was the year they played. They played Tampa in the wild card game, and they lost to Tom Brady, who eventually won the Super Bowl. Then, so I mean, like, there's not a precedent for that. Even like there is a precedent that has been set for that too, and we just saw that with Carolina also.
2: Yeah, man, it would really suck for both of us, regardless of who you're rooting for, if the NFC East, or specifically our teams, are just absolute bums, man. I'll give up on football. But you know what? The Knicks just won a championship, so anything's possible.
1: There you go. You at least have that, so there's that. Yeah, listen, this division has a lot of range, and I think Carlos is right with that, where, you know, there is a wide outcome. The NFC East has always been volatile. And again, as somebody that's covered it for years, you may not necessarily see it as much. I can tell you it's always just like, it doesn't make sense. The games don't make sense. And maybe it's every division, and I'm more emotionally connected to it, and I've seen it more directly. And you could argue that about any division in football, or at least a few of them. And I'm sure there's others where you could make a similar thing, but it's just, I think it's just like, I don't know if it's the personalities, the actual organizations, the ownership. I mean, sure, it was ownership for a while with the Redskins and Dan Snyder. You could argue the same thing for the Cowboys and Jerry Jones, and that's in its own way. But listen, Jerry Jones is well, like, owners respect Jerry Jones. Nobody respected Dan Snyder. He was the little brother sent to the corner of the room and owners meetings where it's like nobody talks to him, nobody listens. So, you know, it's like that was a different dynamic that was there, but they're all polarizing franchises. They're all in really big markets. Philadelphia, New York, Dallas, DC, like, those are all top 10 markets. They're big cities. Like, it's, so there's a level of polarizingness, is that the word? Whatever, we're just going to make it up. We're going to say that's a word. I see Andrew nodding, so yes, polarizingness is a word.
2: Polarization?
1: No, I think that's different. Is that for sunglasses? No, polarized. The polarization of your sunglasses? I don't know. We're making up words on the show right now.
2: It's too early.
1: It is. Well, listen, you know what? Here, I'll just get another cup of coffee and...
2: Well, yeah. I don't have coffee.
1: Why don't you have coffee right now, Carlos?
2: I don't drink coffee.
1: You don't drink coffee?
2: I don't drink coffee or tea, yes. People look at me like I have four eyes. And that's not a glasses reference.
1: Good for you if you don't need it at all. Polarity. I see Pine Needle in the YouTube chat says polarity. So maybe we'll go with the polarity. That's probably it. That's the word I'm looking for. We're going to go with what Pine Needle said there. And we're going to go with polarity. Yeah, look, it's it's just how the division always is. But listen, the NFC West is in its own way, but it's different because you're looking at teams that you've got the defending Super Bowl champions in Seattle. You've got the 49ers that won 12 games last year, but you have questions about some of the guys getting older and the injuries that they've dealt with. I'm a huge Brock Purdy fan, but I know that Brock Purdy certainly needs talent that's around him. But when he got back from that injury last year, that offense was the best in the NFL to that final game of the regular season. So you remember who they have. They still have a quarterback in San Francisco, and that's a team that won 12 games last year. The Rams went F them picks. It's just the Cardinals at the bottom that are completely rebuilding. But who knows, man? Maybe Jeremiah Love goes off for like 1,500 yards rushing and another 800 receiving, and you know Jacoby Brissett ends up getting that starter money and looks like a starting quarterback for a season. Who knows? The NFC West is just full of just contenders at this point. Well, three of the four. But yeah, it's NFC East is a division that has a lot of volatility or polarity, as it was put in the YouTube chat as well. So there's that. Nick Ashew, Westwood One Sports.
0: We're a month away from NFL training camps opening. The return of Patrick Mahomes. QB battles in Cleveland, Minnesota, and Atlanta. Myles Garrett joining Matthew Stafford in L.A. Get ready for football season with Westwood One Sports. We are your home of the Flames.
3: 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And Wolf denies Celebrini from point-blank range.
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1: Great, do it. Get it done, and go from there. We're streaming live on YouTube as well if you want to check that out. I'm fixing my light. All of a sudden, the sun's coming in my window, and everything looked weird. I love this about the Jets, though. So the Jets have a, quote, positive jealousy over the Knicks. So I got a neighbor that's a Jets fan, and he's a psychopath. And if you've ever seen him on any Game Day Garage stuff that we do, that's my own company that I have. He's Tony the Jets fan, and he will bet the most psychotic things for games, including just wild-ass parlays, and he just told me that he bet $100 on the Jets to win the Super Bowl. And if you've seen anything he's done or if you know him, you would know that this is very much his M.O. But his belief is that because of the Knicks' energy and them winning a championship, it's time for the Jets to end their championship drought. $100 on the Jets to win the Super Bowl. But you got some Jets saying the same thing. Geno Smith at minicamp, it gives us a little bit of added motivation. Watching guys win that championship has to do something for you as a competitor. Breece Hall has talked about the same thing. He was actually, I think, at the title clinching game. Right? He was in San Antonio when the Knicks won. And you, look, the Jets ain't winning the Super Bowl this year. I'm not going to say that. I do think that the Jets are a team that you could at least look at and say, maybe they're in the hunt late in the season. The problem is the AFC is loaded. And we've talked about teams like the Chiefs maybe being on the back end of the playoffs this year. The AFC is that loaded where it's not just the Chiefs division and the Chiefs conference to own anymore. Now you have Patrick Mahomes, and if he's back and fully healthy and feeling good and, you know, gets back into form, then yes, it obviously gives them a chance to win a Super Bowl no matter what, because you have the most important position figured out with one of the all-time great quarterbacks, period. But it is funny to watch where the Jets are kind of sitting now, where it's like not as much about the Giants. For some reason, I guess it's because the Jets have such a long drought versus the Giants, at least, so you're kind of throwing the Jets in that mix. But there's just this collection of teams in New York, the Nets, the Jets, and the Mets, and I'm telling you, it's the sound of their name, that Ets at the end. I don't know what it is. We got to investigate whether there's some kind of curse there, because it's always people that are fans of the same team. It's like maybe not the Nets. I don't know if there are any Nets fans that even exist. And I wouldn't blame you if you wanted to hide, because, no. I mean, it's been, you're right? Like, Carlos, I don't think there's anybody that's a Nets fan.
2: No,
1: you're in New York.
2: For every 20 Knicks fans, there might be one Nets fan.
1: Yeah. And it's like, if you're the Nets, this is, you're going to have to start figuring this out, because you were supposed to be the cool, fun franchise coming
2: just
1: in.
2: Just go back to Jersey.
1: Yeah, just at this point you make, or just move somewhere else completely. Go to Nashville, the Nashville Nets. I mean, Nashville's a great city. They'll welcome you. I mean, at this point, you're not going to overtake the Knicks. The Knicks won a, right? The Knicks won a championship at this point, so you're screwed if you're the Nets. I think just moving is the right choice. Problem is they have a new arena. That's the only problem.
2: So yeah. And they put too much money into that development of the arena and, trying to hold concerts and all that stuff.
1: Yeah, there's that.
2: This will never be a Nets town ever.
1: No.
2: I think there's most people in Brooklyn that don't even care about the Nets, and that's supposedly what they're going to be. But yeah, man, the Nets could not be any more of an irrelevant franchise in the NBA, maybe in all of sports, man. They had their one shining moment, and it blew up in literally Kevin Durant's toe. Like
1: there was, and listen, I'll tell you what, that Nets team, when they had Durant, James Harden, and Kyrie Irving for a very short amount of time, the few games they played together, they were actually a good team. I do look at that Nets team, that big three, as one of the great what-ifs of the NBA, and whether or not they could have actually won a championship is certainly up for debate, but I would say this, they at least had a shot. They had chemistry. Those guys actually did work well together. It just, there were personalities that got in the way and a bunch of other things, and, you know, listen, the rest is history now, but Mets fans tend to always be Jets fans. I don't know what it is, but I feel like everybody that's a Jets fan is also a Mets fan. That's, now, I do know some Jets fans that are Yankees fans, but it's just weird how that ties in. It's like you were almost just decided you want to suffer as much as you possibly can as a sports fan. So you want to be a Jets and a Mets fan. And then, sure, throw the Nets in while you're at it. It's tough. It's tough to be a fan of a team that every year you look at. I mean, the Jets haven't made the playoffs. The Jets haven't made the playoffs in 15 years. Right? Is it 15 years? I think it's 15 years. It's been a long time. I think we're up to 15 years now for the Jets. That's insane. To be a fan of a team that hasn't even made the playoffs in that long is tough. That's why, listen, I've always said this. I feel for fan bases that have suffered because I myself have suffered as a Knicks fan, as a Redskins / Commanders fan, and it's been 34 years since that organization's won a Super Bowl. Heading in the right direction. Got hopefully a franchise quarterback if Jaden can freaking stay healthy. That would be nice. Like year one. But, you know, I get it. I understand. That's why, like Browns fans, man. I know Browns fans. And they're just so sad and jaded, yet they still support their team. Like, I feel for you. If you're the fan of a really bad organization and you're still showing up or you're still, like, I know it's part of fandom, but it's awful, man. But, I mean, we'll see now because now there's other droughts that you have to look at, right? It's been, so the Jets haven't won 57 years in counting since the championship for the Jets. Do I think they win the Super Bowl this year? Absolutely not. Do I think they make the playoffs? No. Do I think they're in the hunt? Yes. And really, that's probably an accomplishment for this team at this point. So, and look, I don't know if the Knicks can be, you know, the face of the NBA. The NBA is a very star-driven league. The NFL is much more of, like, team-oriented. Like, quarterbacks are the stars. But, you know, it is. Like, the NFL is, it markets teams a little bit more. Like, teams are just a little more of the focus in the way it is in the NBA. It's just a different structure, different sport, you know, and all that. But the Knicks have kind of become at least a temporary face of the league. I don't know if an entire team can be a face of the league for a long period of time. You do have to still have that star power. And the Knicks have guys that, like, Jalen Brunson is a star in his own right, but he's not a personality to ever be the face of the league. Karl Anthony Towns will never be that. Everybody else on the roster is, you know, not going to be in the conversation. But, you know, temporarily, this is what I've talked about. There is a transition going on in the NBA right now. And it's who takes the place of LeBron James and Steph Curry as the faces of the league once they retire. And we're in that transition mode now. It was a little different for the NBA when Jordan retired. That 98 to 2003 stretch, like Jordan just retired after he hit the shot, won the championship. Forget the Wizards return. It never happened. Listen, even in D.C., we're like, oh, yeah, that happened. It wasn't a good. Listen, it was fun. I got to watch him as a kid, and it was like, oh, this is great. I get to see Jordan, but, like, it wasn't the same Jordan. And LeBron with the Lakers is a better player than Jordan was with the Wizards. Sorry. I know people are going to get mad when I say that, but it's true. LeBron's longevity should get more credit. But, you know, the NBA is going to work on that and figure it out, and Wemby made himself the villain and beyond the villain. Wemby now has to figure out how to avoid this dirty player reputation because that's what you got in the finals. The heel turn for Victor Wembanyama was insane. In the NBA Finals. And I know now we can go back and you see another highlights of, like, the Minnesota series, and they're beating him up, and you watch some of the elbows and stuff that he's throwing, you're like, ooh, there were some signs there, but we didn't really see it, or maybe we didn't want to see it. And then it's the overly emotionalness of himself. And to me, I was just like, all right, look, the dude wants to win, he's crying, I don't care. Then you start to see more of that spill over onto the court. That was my one concern. It's like, Victor Wembanyama's emotion. Is that going to be something that's used against him on the court? Because if you're easily manipulated up here, you know, mentally, it can then translate to a weakness that's actually on the court, on the field. Again, it can happen in every sport. Somebody's running their mouth to you, The difference is the NBA was very protective over Victor Wembanyama. We saw it in that final game. Should have been a flagrant foul. Absolutely stuck his foot under Jalen Brunson, clearly trying to hurt him. And that's where we start to see the dirty. And don't tell me that when he was jumping out with his foot kicking out to OG Anunoby, that wasn't trying to hurt him. He was trying to hurt players. He played like a dirty player. I want to like Victor Wembanyama. And I did up until those finals. And yes, is it partially because I'm a Knicks fan? Sure, so you could say there's a bias there. I'll admit that. But come on now. Was there anybody outside of San Antonio that was Team Wemby? Mm-mm. Nobody. That's a problem for the league. Because if you're the NBA, you got to make sure that this is a guy that's marketable. And you're going to hurt your ability to market yourself as a player if you're looked at. Not trash talker, not, you know, vocal, not getting teed up or whiny or whatever. No. Dirty player. That's where you're crossing the line. Dirty player holds back your overall marketability, period. LeBron Wise whined to refs his entire career. He's fine. He flops. It's fine. Like, people can overlook it. You can use it. It's a criticism. It hasn't hurt his career. It hasn't hurt his marketability. It hasn't hurt any of that. It's the nobody's ever called LeBron a dirty player. If you start getting the reputation as Victor Wembanyama, the dirty player, it will overshadow any of the positives you bring to the table. Best player in the league, going to be a lot harder of a conversation to have because there's always going to be a yeah, but. Yeah, but argues with the refs. Eh, who cares? People get over it. Yeah, but he flops. Eh, everybody flops in the NBA. It's fine. Yeah, but he tries to take out dudes' ankles and knees. Now we got a problem. And that's a problem for the NBA. And I don't know what time he needs to spend with Monks this offseason, but he needs to spend a lot of time. If he needs to do twice as much of that dribbling thing he did up a trail in the woods, then he needs to go and do that. He's got to figure out whatever it is, because there's a difference between wanting to win and emotional or whatever the case is, whatever buzzwords you want to use. The difference between that and dirty player, now you're on the wrong side of that line. And that's a line he does not want to be a part of, because it's going to hurt his career. And right now, the NBA is in that spot where, like, okay, who's going to be the next guy? Is it Wemby? Is it Anthony Edwards? Timberwolves have to get to an NBA Finals before we can start having that conversation. Anthony Edwards checks all the boxes. The personality's there. The competitiveness is there. Some people have compared his game to Jordan's a little bit. So, like, a lot of the pieces are there. The Timberwolves just need to be in a position where the Spurs were, where the Thunder were. It's not going to be SGA. Too many people hate the way he plays and the foul baiting. Unless that changes, you're not going to have that conversation. And face of the league doesn't always mean best player either. It means the most recognizable, the most marketable. LeBron and Steph are still the faces of the league. They're not the best players in the NBA anymore, but they're the faces. And people mistake those conversations a lot, because it's who does the random person that's not an NBA fan recognize more? Anthony Edwards or Steph Curry and LeBron James? And that's an easy answer. Nikola Jokic might be the best player in the NBA. He's not the face of the league. He also doesn't have the personality, and he wants to go play with his horses. And that's fine. So maybe the Knicks are just the face of the league momentarily. I mean, right now they are. Maybe next year they will too. Big market, Knicks, ending a drought, great story. People love that kind of stuff. So that's what makes sports great. Andrew, Carlos, great stuff today, guys. I'm going to bask in this Knicks celebration a little bit more. Let's go win a World Cup. How about that? Yeah? Let's get a little World Cup win.
2: USA.
1: USA. There you go. That's right. All right, we probably won't get that, but listen, the most important thing, I'm just going to bask in the World Cup, man. It's fun. It's enjoyable. All right. Talk to you next week, Nick Ashley.
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4: 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I can vouch for that. Took my niece there. 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He is Adnan Virk joining the show. Adnan, how are you today, sir?
5: Listen, Logan Gordon, you have phenomenal intros, but you might be up there right now, Peter. That was fantastic. Always good to catch up with you, my friend. Well, Paw Patrol reference chases on the case. Love, Rubble. Ready to rock.
4: I was going to say, how are you out there, New York? Couple things going on, from what I gather. With a basketball team did something. There's some kind of a soccery thing happening right now. I would imagine New York traffic at the best of times, not the easiest to deal with. When there's a parade and the world there, have you just not left your house? Have you not left work? How are you handling just this influx of human beings in the New York area?
5: Yeah, it's definitely a crazy time. About it. I mean, the Knicks parade was today, which apparently they were saying was going to be 5 million people. I said, that's just ungodly. I went to pick up a copy of the New York Post, just, you know, like a memento. And I just happened to run into a guy who I don't know, was Walt Dicko, Knicks from Manhattan. And I was like, yeah, go Knicks. He's like, yeah, I just came back from the parade. I was like, really? How was he? He's like, oh, it was great. He said, but you had to get there by 3. I said, by 3? The parade started at 10 a.m. He said, yeah, that's what I said. You got to get there by 3. I said, that's unbelievable. He said, yeah. He said, after 3 a.m., they just blocked it off. So he was there at 2:30 in the morning. Just imagine, Peter, listen, I know when the Flames win, it's going to be awesome, epic parade. But you had to get there 7.5 hours before the parade and just stand there. I mean, I was trying to explain to my kids, like, that is awful. Like, a parade is great. If you get a lawn chair, I'm all about it. Like, if you want to make me happy, just let me sit. But there's no sitting. I mean, one of my friends said, he goes, I have to be there by at least 6 a.m. 4 hours of

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2: And celebrate, and it was a heck of a win. There's no question about it. They're going to build, you know, documentaries. I was going to say build statues about this team, but they're going to make documentaries about them. Matter of fact, Ben Stiller, cinephile angle, is going to make a documentary about the team. He's already teamed up with A24, the great independent film house, to make a doc about the Knicks and just their journey. So it's a dream come true, dream project. So I just love the passion of these fans. Whether it's Ben Stiller or Spike Lee, Larry David almost had a heart attack when Josh Hart missed that layup. Obviously, Seinfeld there. Mariska Hargitay was sprinting 8 blocks after a Broadway show just to get there on time. It's amazing, the passion these fans.
3: Yeah, it's been a whole lot of fun. And, of course, the Blue Jays were very close to a parade of their own last year as we force transitions here. Blue Jays wrapping up their series with the Red Sox. It's their first sweep since opening weekend when they had the sweep of the Athletics, I believe. And it feels like a series that this team needed. Vladdy gets the home run. Yesavage pitches into the eighth inning. The eighth inning didn't go well. And then they're still able to bounce back. Valenzuela gets the hit off of Aroldis Chapman, and the Blue Jays get the sweep of the Red Sox. I don't want to overreact or anything like that, but this felt like a very important sweep and a very important game for Toronto to get. Am I overblowing this one at all?
2: No, I'm with you, Peter. It's important because not only were the Blue Jays on the standings, but the fact that they're facing an AL East rival in the Boston Red Sox. And those are critical games that they have to win. And certainly for the Blue Jays, my whole thing is like, just get to 500. Once you get to 500, they can actually tell me if you're a good team or a bad team. If you're under 500, I just can't pay attention to you. I just can't respect you that much, I'll be honest. I mean, even considering how bad the American League is, you've got to be able to win more games than lose games. Like eventually, you're not going to have a sub-500 team making it to the playoffs. So there's been some stories that have been fascinating. For example, the White Sox have been above 500. They've been a good story. They lost 121 games 2 years ago. They're playing good baseball. But they go to Yankee Stadium, and the Yankees just beat them up. And they just pushed them around. So you guys are not ready. You're pretenders rather than contenders. So for Toronto against the Red Sox, again, the Red Sox are a worse team. They're cellar dwellers in the East, but you know they'll get up for division rival in the Blue Jays. And Toronto just outpitched them. I mean, the strength of this Blue Jays team is their pitching. There's no question about it. And whether it's Dylan Cease or Trey Yesavage or Kevin Gausman, they feel really good about that 1-2-3. Bieber will be back at some point. Scherzer goes in the IL, but honestly, I wasn't expecting much out of him anyways. And they get just enough offense. And as you said, I looked at their numbers the other day. Best offensive player is Ernie Clement. Like, that's not a playoff team. With respect to Ernie, he's in a great story. He's going to make the All-Star game. He'll be the leading poke hitter, looks like, at the second base position. But Jesus Sanchez, their second best hitter, like, they need a lot more from Vlad and Springer. And now Alejandro Kirk, who's hitting 200, who I know has been out. So they'll take the sweep. No question about it. Felt good to beat Boston.
3: With the home run, Vlad Guerrero Jr. now breaks the tie that he had with Davis Schneider for home runs on the season. Of course, Schneider notably didn't play with the team for a couple of weeks because he was in AAA, but now Vladdy outpacing him by one. Still more steals than home runs this season, which is not a number I would anticipate staying for too long. It does feel like all these other guys, like if everyone else is playing to their, it used to be baseball card, now it's their Fangraphs page, but Vladdy is still around like a 275 hitter with 15 home runs, there's a pretty low ceiling on this. Like, he is so much the straw that stirs the drink with this team, isn't he?
2: Yeah, it's terrible to think. Vlad's getting $500 million. This is year one of his contract, and right now he's pitiful, the home runs. I mean, imagine that he's on pace for single digits. I mean, he's on pace for 7 home runs this season. That is awful. Even if he gets to 15 home runs at this point, that would take quite a surge, right? I mean, last year, 23 home runs felt low for Vlad, and instead, that's like, well, you know, you would take 23 home runs at this point in time. 280 average is good. The 368 on base is pretty good, but the 362 slug is terrible. I mean, you've got to have a better OPS overall than that. And you're right, he's the straw that stirs the drink, and rightly or wrongly, we will keep talking about Vladimir Guerrero Jr. until he starts hitting better. And then we'll talk about how good he's playing. But no matter what, Vlad is the story. If he's doing well, we'll praise him. If he isn't, we have to criticize him. And that's only fair right now. Because, again, I don't imagine this Blue Jays team, forget making the playoffs, you actually want to do something, right? It's not enough just to make the playoffs.

0: in a best of three wild card and lose in two games. Nobody wants to see that. To actually do something and do damage, you've got to have more production out of Vladimir Guerrero Jr.
1: We are getting to the point where trade conversations may, we start to see trade boards being posted, trade deadline previews starting to come up. It does feel like we are starting to kind of enter that season. Do you think that there could be an impact bat for the Blue Jays to add? Because it's still, when everyone's healthy, it still feels like they're a bat short right now. Is there an impact bat to add, or would this team maybe be better off kind of doubling down on the pitching side? Like, yes, they have that top three. That would be amazing. If Bieber can come back and be healthy, you still have someone who could go game one of the LDS if you're able to make it through the wild card round. But do they just double down on the pitching thing, or is there a bat out there that this team could add, do you think?
0: No, they got to get some offense. You know, the Boston Red Sox are going to sell, but they're not going to trade within the division. But Wilson Contreras would be a nice impact bat. But again, he's not going to trade to Toronto. Sonny Gray, they're probably going to trade. A lot of American League teams, you know, aren't going anywhere, so they all kind of hang around the playoff race. So that means that you can't really disseminate who are the buyers and the sellers. I think the Mets are interesting. The Mets, to me, are 8 games under .500. They're not going anywhere. David Stern should sell because they're probably not going to make the playoffs. They have only an 18% chance of making it. So Bo Bichette, to me, is a fascinating one. I'm like, bring him back to Toronto. He was hitting .213 for the first 61 games of the season. It was awful. But now he's hitting .361 his last 13 games. He has six straight multi-hit games. Clearly, he's turned things around. He can opt out after this season. And I don't think he looks thrilled right now to be in New York, and he's got two more years left in his contract. If he just opts out, you know that Bo can still get a five-year, $100 million contract rather than the three-year, $126 that he's working on right now. So maybe it's too unlikely because Kaz Okamoto's at third and Clement's at second, and Jimenez is so much better at shortstop defensively. But honestly, if I was the Blue Jays, I'd be making some calls to David Stearns. You know what Bo can do in Toronto. He's well-liked by the city, the fans, the players. If David Stearns is willing to make a move, why not go get Bo Bichette? He can be a DH. He can play shortstop once a week. To me, that would be an intriguing move for both sides.
1: As far as the Blue Jays go, again, this has not been a overly productive series or a season for them, one game below 500, but you may not know it from watching the All-Star game, as the Blue Jays are top two at every one of the positions aside from the outfield so far. I just have to say, I've seen a lot of national people kind of taking note and scoffing at this. For too long, have I, as a Blue Jays fan, had to hear once Delgado goes to the Mets, oh, wow, this guy's pretty good. Same thing with Halliday to the Phillies and stuff like that. Do they deserve it? Of course they don't. But I am more than happy to just shove the Blue Jays in people's faces after so long of having to deal with basically being forgotten about up here.
0: Yeah, I mean, no doubt about it. I mean, Toronto fans are very proud of the Blue Jays and proud of the history that they've had. I mean, absolutely, you should be happy. And it's funny, I used to always resent the fact that people wouldn't notice how good Blue Jays were until they left. Meaning, like, for years, we knew how great Roy Halladay was. And it was only until he gets to go to the Phillies and he had that great no-hitter in the playoffs. I was like, oh, my God, how good is Halladay? I'm like, are you kidding? Like, everyone knew in Toronto how good he was for years and why he was, you know, felt like a future Hall of Famer for so many of his seasons. So I'm with you. Whether it's Delgado or Halliday, there's that, you know, Canadian frustration with, oh, Americans only pay attention once they see it in America. But we know how good these guys have been for years. And I do think with today's, the way that sports is appreciated, like MLB.tv and MLB Network and all these different options, like, you're able to watch all these games, right? We've gotten past the era where if you're in New York, you really only knew the Mets and the Yankees. Now, if you're a passionate baseball fan, you get to see all the teams, you know who the stars are, and you know how good Toronto's players can be.
1: The biggest example of how maybe the Blue Jays get overlooked, I mean, like, Joe Carter, if he hit that home run for the Yankees, he's in the Hall of Fame, the World Series one. But this one, because in the least surprising thing ever, I follow Today in Dave Steeb History on Twitter. They posted, it was this time back in 1980 that Steeb kicked off one of the greatest runs in Blue Jays history. Seven straight complete games by one hit, by one pitcher. Started off by retiring 18 White Sox in a row in a comeback win for the Blue Jays. Seven complete games in a row for Steve in his second season. He then had back-to-back outings of four innings and then pitched 10 against the Royals in a 4-3 win in extra innings against Kansas City. If that dude was doing that for Atlanta or the Mets or whatever, there would be they would invent wings of the Hall of Fame to dedicate to this guy. I think Dave Steve may be one of the most underrated players in baseball history.
0: Yeah, I mean, second winningest pitcher of the 80s behind Jack Morris. And I know people don't care about wins anymore, but they certainly did back then. And, I mean, that great slider. God, I mean, you think of, like, you close your eyes, think of your favorite pitches as a baseball fan. The Dave Steep slider is about as good as it gets, number 37. And I remember meeting him years ago in Kingston. He came for, like, a book signing. I was so happy I got to meet Dave Steep as a little kid. And I remember his book, Tomorrow I'll Be Perfect, a reference to the fact he had so many close calls when it came to no-hitters and perfect games. I believe on his fourth opportunity, he finally got that no-hitter, but it went into the ninth inning so many times. 8 1/3, 8 2/3, 8+, and all of a sudden his team finally got it. So I'm with you. He was a guy who was a hell of a pitcher. He was great for the Blue Jays for so many years. And when they won the World Series, that's actually one of my favorite moments, is seeing Dave Steeb with arms outstretched and, of course, that signature mustache running on the field. Like, I was like, oh, man, Dave Steeb deserves a World Series championship as much as anybody, even though he was no longer Dave Steeb-esque.
1: So, yes, I wanted that. That's my old Blue Jays reference of the day. Had to get that in because, again, there are a few that if you went through and, oh, if that guy did it with the Giants, he's probably in the Hall of Fame. But because it was up in Toronto, maybe not as much, not as many people paid attention to it. But up next for the current iteration of the Blue Jays is a matchup now with the Chicago Cubs as they go from Fenway to Wrigley. Chicago, third place in the Central, 8 games back, but very close in the National League wildcard race right now. Had just a disastrous end to the month of May, but starting to come out of it a little bit. What do you make of this Cubs team right now as the Jays get ready for a weekend set out at Wrigley?
0: Well, it's really odd because, quite honestly, they had, you know, multiple 10-game winning streaks, and then they've had 10-game losing streaks. So you can't think of anybody more streaky than the Chicago Cubs team. Like, at first, you're like, oh, man, like, they have the best record in baseball. You go, here come the Cubs. They're going to be contending for a World Series. And all of a sudden, they completely fell apart and looked disastrous. And then you say to yourself, well, eventually they'll figure it out, but they really haven't. Like, they're okay. So I really don't know what to expect of this Cubs team moving forward, but I do think it's a situation where certainly, you know, they're a good team, but they're in a better division than you would have realized. That's the other part of it. Essentially, almost every team's above 500 with the exception of the Cincinnati Reds. So how can you start to figure out who's a good team, who's a bad team? That's going to be a bit of a quandary right now as far as the Cubs are concerned. So Bregman's been okay this season, not really as good as he was a season ago. They've got some talented players, obviously. You know, Seiya Suzuki has had some good moments this season, no doubt about it. But I do think their pitching needs some improvement, and there's only so much this offense can do. The number one guy, of course, they have to be wary of is Pete Crow Armstrong. I mean, he's absolutely unbelievable. He's such a talent, and yes, he can be frustrating at times, but he's a real talent for this team. There's no doubt about it, and I think that for the Blue Jays, just key on PCA, because both offensively and defensively, this guy's a special player.
1: At the top of this, the Central Division that the Cubs are in right now, the Milwaukee Brewers, and Jake Mazurowski is a video game come to life. With some of the outings that he has had recently. Like, it does feel like we are watching a star be born before our eyes. Is he at a level already where we can talk about him in the Skeens-Skubal conversation, or do we have a ways to go before we're talking about him as one of the tippity-top pitchers in baseball?
0: No, I think Mazurowski is incredible. I mean, that performance he had where he struck out 15 and only allowed one hit was just ridiculous. I mean, I couldn't believe how good he was in that game. And the amount of times he throws over 100 miles an hour is just ridiculous. I mean, his velocity is remarkable to watch. And, you know, last year was kind of a joke, right? It was like, oh, how's this guy making the All-Star game? That doesn't make much sense. But now you say, well, I mean, okay, last year he only had 5 starts. He made the All-Star game. It was a little bit premature. But now Mazurowski is one of the best pitchers in baseball. And again, you need to have longevity and tenure like a Skeens or a Skubal. But eye-popping numbers so far this season. Right now, he's the favorite to win the Cy Young. Christopher Sanchez is second. Ohtani's now been not as strong his last couple of starts. But yeah, I think the Miz is legit and the real deal. And you look at one of his starts. I can't remember when it was, Peter, but I think he has 53 pitches over 100 miles an hour. But think about that. The majority of his pitches are triple digits. And I think he had like 30 that were over 102. Like, no, if you had one over 102, he's went 30 times. So, yeah, I think Mazurowski is must-see TV, an incredible pitcher. I just hope his arm doesn't blow out and he can continue to be great.
1: Yeah, we would go decades between having that many pitches going 102 miles an hour. Like, that is absurd what that guy and a lot of these guys can do now. Like, the velocity in this sport is crazy. But you're right. Hopefully the arm can hold up, because the human body, not necessarily designed to do that over and over again. But his seems to be so far anyway. But another fun season with the Brew Crew. That does seem like it's on the horizon here right now. As we continue our conversation with Adnan Virk here on Sportsnet 960, The Fan. Want to move to the hockey world, as the Stanley Cup was awarded between our conversations with you. The Carolina Hurricanes, champions of the National Hockey League. Rod Brind'Amour getting to show off the physique and getting a lot of recognition that he probably deserved a while ago. What did you make of Carolina's Stanley Cup victory over the Vegas Golden Knights?
0: Yeah, I thought it was amazing. You know, I'm thrilled for Brind'Amour. He was a great Flyer. I loved him in 97. Certainly when the Flyers went to the Cup Final, there's so much focus on Lindros, but Brind'Amour was amazing, two-time Selke Award winner, and truly a hard-nosed player. Like, this guy is just awesome to watch. So I was so happy for him, quite honestly, to win his first Stanley Cup in 20 years, and after 8 years as the Hurricanes head coach. Like, that's pretty remarkable what Brind'Amour was able to do. So, and as far as the team is concerned, like, Carolina was the better team. I called Vegas in seven, but ultimately Carolina was better and clearly showed that. They had talent up and down their lineup, and I really do think that ultimately that second line was such a great story. Like, Stankoven, Hall, and Blake, like, where would they be without those guys, Peter? I mean, it's one thing to say Sebastian Aho and Svechnikov are your stars, but those other guys really stepped up. And think about Taylor Hall's career, number one drafted overall, Hart Trophy winner, now Stanley Cup champion. There's not a lot of guys that are able to say that. So props to Taylor Hall kind of reinventing himself. It looked like he was kind of down in the dumps and was not going to be able to be that same player. So credit to him, and I also credit to the fact that Brandon Butch was able to step up.
1: Yeah,
0: like, I couldn't believe that. Freddie Anderson clearly wasn't strong enough. Maybe some mental health issues with Claude Lemieux passing. Maybe physically he was worn down, or just what it is, what it is. But how many teams just pop in Brandon Butch? He won 31 games, and God, I probably got this, and he just completely shut him down. Like, again, I know Carolina has a strong presence all over the place, but what Brandon Butch was able to do to me, I'll never forget, just coming in like that as a so-called backup goaltender and to hold the fort. And for Vegas, listen, it's a great story. Nobody expected them to be this good after being underwhelming much of the year. Surprised that Torts is gone. I think he wanted to stay. But he's turning 68 next year, so they'll get their own guy. It's a bit younger, they can mold and such. But Mitch Marner does disappear in games 5, 6, and 7. So that is the lone consolation for Maple Leaf fans.
1: Yeah, and they've handled it very maturely on social media, too. Not a whole lot of conversations around Mitch Marner. But it is funny, you see all these teams like, oh, yeah, need to figure out this goalie thing. Like, oh, we've been, like, Edmonton, they've been looking for a goalie basically since Grant Fuhr, with a couple of years of Dwayne Roloson in there. But, like, they've been trying to figure out the goalie thing. Toronto trying to figure out the goalie thing. For a while, your team, the Flyers, trying to figure out the goaltending situation and everything like that. And Carolina's like, oh, him? We got him off waivers at the start of the season. Like, if you would have said at the beginning of the year, Stanley Cup matchup's going to be Brandon Bussey against Carter Hart, like, I'm going to need more details on this, because I don't know where either of those guys would be playing right now. It's amazing how, at a position that is so premium, sometimes just a dude comes out of nowhere and ends up winning a championship.
0: Yeah, 100%. I mean, you just have to hope guys can step up like that. And as you said, getting it done off waivers, like, Florida's like, yeah, we don't need this guy. That's crazy to think that all of a sudden he gets that kind of a moment. It's one thing for backup goalie just to hold the four. Like, yeah, he'll be okay. He's not doing it. No, Bussey was great. Like, the guy pitched a shutout in a pivotal game six like that. So you're right. We've come a long way from, oh, Grant Fuhr will play 72 games and he'll be our guy. So you have to have a two-goalie system to not only manage the regular season, but at some point, if you have a 1A, 1B, that backup goalie is going to get a chance to play. I mean, there's no doubt about it, right? There's going to be a chance if the server goes, all right, a little shaky. And I thought it was gutsy of Brind'Amour. He didn't even have Anderson as a backup. And the fact that Kachetkov was dressing, that to me was surprising. Hang on a second. Either Freddie's, and his reasoning was, well, I just want to give Freddie a break. He's not going to play anyways. I'm like, yeah, but if all of a sudden Bussey struggles, that's surprising we trust Kachetkov. So I don't know if Freddie was hurt. It was just Rod Brind'Amour's ideas. But when he wanted to give a guy a break, he truly did give Freddie Anderson a break. And props to Bussey. And again, Eric Tulsa, this whole Hurricanes team, for setting up this team this way. Great depth. That was the story of this Hurricanes team, especially between the pipes.
1: Adnan, fun as always, man. I know that the World Cup's in your neck of the woods. Are you getting out to any of the games? Have you officially caught World Cup fever?
0: I finally watched England yesterday because my mom grew up in England. All my mom's cousins are in England. So I was thrilled. It was actually apparently the best match of the tournament. I was asking, like, oh, you watched the one to watch. I'm like, great. 4-2, high scoring. Harry Kane looked great. And, of course, Canada, Qatar tonight. We've got to get this win, man. God. Yeah. Just one win at the World Cup for Canada. Would love to see it. I'm not going to get tickets. I mean, the prices are so inflated. If I wanted to spend $3,000, I would have gone and watched the Knicks game in the nosebleed seats. But I'll definitely be watching it. Hopefully Canada can pull off a couple of wins here. It'd be awesome.
1: Yeah, that's what we're hoping. There's watch parties set up here across Calgary. We're hoping the weather holds out for it. Should be a fun one, and hopefully we can get some knockout stage games for this Canadian club as well. Adnan, pleasure as always, man. Be well. Good luck with the traffic, and we'll chat again in a week.
0: PK, you're the man. Be talk soon, buddy.
1: Sounds good. There is Adnan Virk joining us for Power Play, perfect for date nights, family outings, or corporate events. 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When we come back, we are going to have the Stamps report. We're going to talk Calgary Flames, and we're going to try to get you into the Stampede. So we got a lot to cover as we wrap up things here on a Thursday on Sportsnet 960, The Fan.
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19: The way our list was crafted, and you know, we do have discussions with our international colleagues, and there are like two players on the international side and one on the North American side that we think has the chance to be the number one pick in the draft. But as you start to go down a little deeper there, the top four players on the international side, the top six on the North American side, like they're all very interchangeable.
20: Okay.
19: If we have our list out in time for the draft lottery, and the teams don't need us scouting playoffs because they have an idea where they're picking by that time. They know the players in the draft. So, you know, they're fine with our list coming out earlier. But if we were going to change our list after playoffs, like, you know, Caleb Malhotra would likely move up a little bit, for example. But those top six names, we're pretty locked in on the top six on the North American side. So the Flames picking at six, you know, there's 10 players there that are going to be really good NHL players. So whoever they like at that point that's available, this is going to be a good draft class.
20: So Dan, the players that you talk about, would that be that you think that Central Scouting believes could be the number one pick? Would that be McKenna on the North American side and then Stenberg and Smits on the international side?
19: Yes. I do think Smits has creeped into that conversation with a number of teams. And, you know, some teams, if they're looking at it by position, Smits might be the most NHL ready at his position.
20: Okay.
19: But you know, I can't say that a team would be making a mistake and if someone wanted to go and take Chase Reed with the number one pick. But at the end of the day, it's pretty hard to go by Gavin McKenna. Okay. Let's be honest.
20: Well, and that's kind of like there's been a lot of discourse about, you know, how small the gap is between the top two forwards in McKenna and Stenberg. Like when you talk about how interchangeable everything is, like how tight is the gap between those top two forwards?
19: It depends on what you're looking for with your draft mandate and the type of players that you want to bring into your organization. You know, there's a little bit more, Gavin McKenna might play a little bit more high risk type game, but also you get the strongly rewarded. Stenberg may have a more pro ready, seasoned type game to where, you know, he's just steady all the way through. But McKenna is a little bit more dynamic. So, you know, teams have to decide what type of player they want to bring into the mix and where they feel they would fit in their organization. And that's, you know, that's something that the media can't do. That's not something that Central Scouting would ever endeavor to do for the clubs. The clubs know what they're looking for. They know their development system. They know what they need to bring into their organization to make their teams better, and that's the route that they'll take.
20: Dan, you talked about Smits, Albert Smits, the number two ranked international skating in the final rankings from Central Scouting. You know, you talked a little bit about how, you know, potentially he might be the most pro ready right now guy. What else? I mean, we saw him in so many international tournaments with Latvia. He played high level hockey in Europe as well. What else do your group really like about Smits?
19: We like the fact that he's got a little bit of Moritz Seider in him, in that he's got that composure. And, you know, he went from different levels of play as one of the youngest players on the team, put into high-profile situations with the Olympics, the World Juniors, even when he went to finish the year in Munich. And he was just able to transition and adapt. Yes, he made mistakes, but all 17, 18-year-olds make mistakes. That's how they become better players. And this is where, you know, the projection value for us may have a different component than, you know, you see a lot of these lists that come out this time of year from other outlets. I don't know that they factor in the projection, because you're not drafting what you see today. You're drafting what you're anticipating to see 2, 3, 4 years down the road. So Smits checks a lot of boxes for a lot of teams. He's just got that pro-ready presence to his game.
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1: Sportsnet today, Peter Klein, Taylor Dingman, and Cameron Hughes hanging out with you guys here on a Monday. Stanley Cup Finals in the books. Blue Jays off day today. So it is sports talk on your radio for the rest of the day as we gear up for the NHL offseason, for some NBA offseason as well. CFL season, though, is here as well. It was a early bye for the Calgary Stampeders as they got to sit and watch the three games on the Canadian Football League schedule. But now a tough test against a Riders team that looks like, I don't want to say haven't missed a beat from winning a championship last season, but look pretty good against the BC Lions in another dramatic victory on the CFL calendar. So to get us ready for the week ahead leading up to the big game between the Stamps and the Riders, here is today's Stamps Report.
0: This is the Stamps Report with Azam Ali Nanji.
2: The Calgary Stampeders had their first bye of the season in week two after falling to the Winnipeg Blue Bombers in their season opener on a walk-off field goal. Elsewhere in the CFL, week two kicked off with a battle between Hamilton and Winnipeg. After Hamilton punted on their first possession of the game, they would go on to score a touchdown in their next three possessions. Winnipeg would storm a comeback in the third quarter, but the hole was too big. Bo Levi Mitchell would throw for 287 yards and three touchdowns while adding 15 rushing yards. Collaros had a good game himself, throwing for 421 yards with two touchdowns and one interception. Hamilton takes this one 37-27, improving their record to 1-1. The Toronto Argonauts look to open their 2026 season on a winning note, but the Montreal Alouettes had different plans. Davis Alexander would continue his dominance in the regular season with a big fourth quarter, putting up 20 points on the board. He threw for 441 yards and two touchdowns. Chad Kelly had a good game in his return from injury, completing 28 of 46 pass attempts for 445 yards and three touchdowns with one interception. Montreal improves to 2-0 on the season with a 37-30 victory. The final game of week two wrapped up with the Saskatchewan Roughriders raising their 2025 Grey Cup banner. The Riders had full control of this game till the fourth quarter when BC took their first lead of the game with James Butler's second touchdown of the game. Trevor Harris would get the ball on his own 28-yard line, drove down the bay for 11 plays and 80 yards, capping it off with a touchdown pass to Samuel Emelis for his third touchdown of the game, completing his hat trick and securing the 31-27 victory. The Stampeders will return to the practice field on Tuesday as they look for their first win of the season. Week three kicks off on Friday as BC looks for their first win of the season on the road in Hamilton. A triple header is set for Saturday, beginning with Ottawa welcoming Toronto after their first bye week of the season. Montreal and Edmonton will put their perfect record on the line from Commonwealth Stadium in game two. Week three will wrap up with the Stampeders welcoming the defending Grey Cup champs, the Rough Riders, to McMahon Stadium for their Purolator Tackle for Hunger game. Kickoff is set for 5 p.m. With your Stamps report, I'm Azam Ali Nanji.
1: Thank you very much, Azam. So yes, it is the Stamps and the Riders coming up on Saturday. Saskatchewan doing the banner thing in week number two. Looked very good early on against a really good Lions team. BC coming back as Nathan Rourke does, and then another classic finish. It's been a really good start to the CFL season, and a lot of people noting that with some pretty substantial changes coming for next year. But you go back to week one, we've had six games played so far. Montreal-Hamilton, three-point game. Winnipeg-Calgary, two-point game. Edmonton against Ottawa, an eight-point game, which is still one possession. Last week, Hamilton, a 10-point win over the Winnipeg Blue Bombers, but then Montreal wins by a touchdown over the Argos, and that one, both quarterbacks throwing for over 400 yards, and then you get the Riders with a last-minute touchdown to beat the BC Lions. It has been an incredibly competitive and really entertaining start to the CFL season, and now this is a really interesting test for Calgary coming up against the Riders. We'll talk about it as the week kind of rolls on, but the Stamps were very much an Achilles heel to Saskatchewan a season ago, to the point where, as a fairly, out there Rider fan, I was dreading having to play the Stampeders, even with the defense looking different with Flo out of the lineup when the playoffs rolled around. I was dreading having to face that team because of how good they looked against the Riders in the regular season. BC gets the job done against Calgary, and we all know what happens for the Riders after that. So an interesting test for the Stamps. You do not want to go down 0-2 to start the season, while Saskatchewan, if they can come away 2-0 in the first two games of the season with wins over the other two West playoff teams from a season ago, then things are shaping up really well for them. So a sneaky important early season game for the Riders and for the Stampeders coming up Saturday evening from McMahon Stadium. So more on the CFL and the Stamps as the week rolls on, and Ozma and Maddie Rose will have your Stampeders reports throughout the week. But now let's shift gears and head into our NHL offseason conversation, as the Stanley Cup was handed out and I came to the realization, oh, it's over. We got the offseason now getting going. So I want to ask you guys for your takes. 960-960. My question to all of you as we now enter offseason mode in the NHL, what is the biggest thing the Flames need to accomplish for you to consider this a good offseason? Now, before you send them all in, we do have a pair of Stampede passes to give away. So if you could text us the keyword Stampede and your answer to what is the biggest thing the Flames need to accomplish for you to consider this a good offseason, you'll be entered into the draw. We will do that draw and then text you if you are the winner for this one. So chance to get into Stampede here. Give us a text with the keyword Stampede to 960-960. What is the biggest thing the Flames need to accomplish for you to consider this a good offseason? Peter Klein, Taylor Dingman, and Cam Hughes with you guys, and we'll answer those texts as they come in, if they come in, I suppose. But for me, gang in here, I think two things probably need to occur for this to be like an absolute home run of an offseason for Craig Conroy and crew. Some type of an exciting young center in the organization, whether it is Bjork, whether they are able to move up and get Caleb Malhotra, or something happens and he ends up sliding in the draft, which that one does not seem likely, or if there is another young center who is out there that the Flames are able to get their hands on, but something that gives us some level of excitement at the center position. Cam, I think that is number one on my wish list for things for the Calgary Flames this offseason.
3: You know, I don't mind that. I have a similar-ish sort of number one thing that I want to see for the Flames. It's also draft related. You know, they have six picks in the first two rounds of this year's draft. My number one thing for the Flames this offseason is use that draft capital to get a higher selection in this year's draft. I don't know if it's 6-4 or moving from, we now know the Vegas pick is going to be 30th and it won't transfer to a first round pick in 2028. Use all the capital you have, all the, was it eight picks in total this year? Move up somewhere. You're not going to make eight selections this year. You're probably not going to make four picks in the second round this year. You just don't have that much contract space. You can only have 50 contracts on your roster. Use some of those picks and move up. That's my number one thing for the Flames this offseason.
1: It is eight picks in the first three rounds of the draft. And now that we now know where everyone is slotted in, it is eight picks in the first 68 selections of this. The last of their seconds right now, I believe, slots in at 68th. I'm going off of the draft board at Tankathon, so I might be wrong on that. But the four right now in the second are 35, 36, 51 and 55. So yeah, can you package those up and move on up in the draft? The one thing with that, and I am with you, it would be nice to get that moving and shaking going, is I think like moving up to four, I don't know if that, I guess now with it looking like maybe Stenberg is falling, you get that kind of exciting prospect that a lot of people had number one for a lot of the season. If that's there for you, then that does feel like something that is worth moving up for. But if he goes off of the board and you're just moving up to get one of the exciting defensemen, I would like to just stick and pick at six.
3: Agreed.
1: See where that falls, and then maybe move up from that 30th pick and see if you can get up a little bit higher in the draft, in the back part of that first round, and see that, or just package a bunch of the seconds and get another pick in the first round and move it that way. So the Flames do have some weapons to get a little bit creative with, that is for sure.
3: Yeah, totally agree with you. The only reason you should ever move up to four is if Stenberg is there. Otherwise, take one of the defensemen at six. No problem.
1: So the next one that I am looking at for this to be considered a home run offseason for the Flames, I appreciate his contributions as a member of the Calgary Flames. I think having him as a veteran presence has been very impactful for a number of young players on the team. It is now time to move Blake Coleman. I think you have enough young, exciting players that are coming up that you want to give an opportunity to. I think Blake Coleman, we talked about it early on in the cup final or in the playoffs. I didn't watch one game in this Stanley Cup playoff and think that Blake Coleman would have been out of place in it. I think he can still be a fantastic depth contributor to a Stanley Cup team. Like, I think that he would fit perfectly. Honestly, he'd fit perfectly on that Carolina team. When you see the pace that they look to play with, the responsibility that they look to play with as well, I think he could fit there perfectly. But so many teams could use a Blake Coleman. It feels like, plus, he's in the last year of his contract. Now is the time to get this one done. I think when you see Rasmus Anderson in the playoffs, I think they got out of the Rasmus Anderson business at the exact right time.
3: Agreed.
1: It didn't go well in Vegas, basically, for a lot of his stretch there. They start to turn it on. He had a couple of moments, but overall, I didn't come away thinking, oh, well, that guy's going to get a massive deal from Vegas, to the point where there was like 1% of me that was like, do you bring him back here? 1 year, kind of prove it sort of a deal, let him be awesome, and then trade him away at the deadline again? That's not going to happen. They're kind of set on the right side. But it was at least is he going to have to do like a one-year thing? Because it didn't go great for him. I'm not saying that Coleman's going to fall down the same path, but at some point, like, the dude's 34. So now, obviously, is the time with 1 year left on the contract. I think if they can get that done in the offseason, free up another roster spot, free up another spot in the lineup for some exciting young players to get opportunities and see if you can kind of churn through a few of them there and see what you actually have in a few of these guys, I think that would make this a good offseason for me.
3: I mean, sometimes I like to look at, if a team loses in the playoffs, whatever round, I'll go and look at their team's sort of communities, social media, subreddits, whatever. And I was looking at the Golden Knights subreddit this morning, and I think the top post on it today was, I wish Kelly McCrimmon a very, please do not re-sign Rasmus Anderson. So, you know, I know when Vegas dishes out first-round picks, the way that they do for players who are on expiring contracts, normally, you know, 99.9% of the time, they'll probably get him re-signed. I'm sure there's a deal probably ready to go, at least the framework of a deal in place for Anderson in Vegas. But, I mean, on the Coleman front, yeah, that guy, you imagine what he could add to any of those top teams, Carolina, yeah, like you said, to Vegas. You know, what could a Dallas do with something like him? I even think about, you know, sort of the younger teams that are on the up and up that could add some veteran presence in the front. You know, what could a Blake Coleman do for a team like Anaheim or a team like, yeah, San Jose? You know, I know you don't necessarily want to get that guy in division if you're moving him. But yeah, there's just, man, Blake Coleman's such a good player, and it sucks that it's not going to, you know, the timelines aren't going to work out between Coleman and the Flames right now, but he just fits anywhere. He's just one of those guys.
1: Yeah, he does. Like, even, again, like, you could go through basically every team, you know, aside from St. Louis, Vancouver, the Rangers, and the Flames could use him. And I'm not even worried about trading him in division. I'm not expecting to be good next year. And I'm not expect, by the time I'm worried about what San Jose is doing as a Flames team, I don't think Blake Coleman's going to be around.
3: Yeah.
1: You know, like, I
3: that's
1: fine. I am not worried about that. Like, he could, I mean, perfect for the Oilers, but again, I don't think that they can really afford him. But like Montreal, it doesn't fit exactly because I think their need is more down the middle than Blake Coleman is. Mm-hmm. But I think Anaheim's a great fit. I think Utah could use a guy like that. Honestly,
3: man.
1: Even Colorado, you know, like, they didn't get the depth performances from a lot of their guys that they were hoping for. But it's crazy. He's now been a Flame longer than any other spot he was.
3: Oh, man.
1: Blake Coleman. Like,
3: that's
1: five,
3: weird.
1: 5 years with the Flames, 4 years with the Devils, just two with Tampa Bay, which is wild because that's where I associate him.
3: Mm-hmm.
1: That's where he, you know, left and then came to the Flames. But almost 400 games of the Flames, 99 goals, 100 assists. Yeah, it just, the timelines didn't work out with Blake Coleman here, but he was everything, I'm saying was, as if he's not still on the roster, but he's been everything that you would want him to be from a Flame standpoint. But now it is time to let him go out, be competitive with a playoff team and see if you can kind of maximize that resource there and move along that way. We got a bunch of texts here at 960-960. Again, send us the text with the keyword Stampede and your thoughts on what needs to happen for this to be a good offseason for the Flames, and you'll be entered in a draw for some Stampede Super Passes. So, you know, we get some content. You guys get a chance to go check out the greatest outdoor show on earth. So we got that going on right now. Miles texting in, to make this a good offseason, they would need to get a good center or forward. Your mileage may vary on. Like McTavish would be perfect, but I think that Anaheim's going to use that as a bigger trade chip to try to get something else. But yeah, like I think getting that center position, figuring something out there would be really beneficial to just my view on things, which is, I'm sure, what they're greatly concerned about. This one from Cade. Trading out some vets, getting younger, and acquiring a promising young center. I think Coleman's kind of the only vet that I'm looking at like right now as, okay, let's move on from this dude. If something big comes up from White Cloud, I think that he is valuable as a resource for Parekh and Brustevich, and has been like very solid in eating up a lot of minutes while those guys develop as well. But if someone comes to you with a Godfather offer for Zach Whitecloud, then I can be fairly easily swayed into moving that one. So that would be maybe another veteran that we're looking at there from Cade. This text here from John. Do nothing except maybe sell off more pieces or maybe trade some picks for higher picks. Stick with the rebuild and take the best player available in the draft. And if the right deal comes along, you can make it. But if you do not, overpay to move up. There's a few options for the Flames here, but I don't think it's going to be a big, oh my gosh, headline making summer here in Calgary. That's for sure. This one here, a good young center and good draft picks, possible trade for a young player or a draft upgrade. Mike, Flames should trade a second rounder and Coleman to Florida for their eighth pick, move 6 and 8 to move your way up or not. That one again from Mike. I do think Florida has 9, right? Yeah. Florida has 9.
3: Yeah.
1: It's the Jets who have 8 right now, but that pick feels very much in play. It feels like a lot of them are. Toronto's isn't, but San Jose, I think, definitely could be. Chicago at 4 for sure. I don't know. The Rangers are probably trying to move up, but I don't think that one's just available. I'm interested in Seattle, but then as Ryan brought up, and if you missed it, check it out in the podcast, because a really good conversation with Ryan Dixon, senior writer for the NHL on Sportsnet.ca. That Jets pick, I think, is probably really available, and I think that Florida one is there too. So would Coleman and something be enough to get the job done for that? I don't think so. I think you might need a little bit more than that, but I like where our heads are at trying to get creative and seeing if we can move up that way. A solid first round of drafting, couple forwards and a goalie, make a move for a stalwart defenseman with the second rounders. So we're moving a couple of the things out. In almost any other era, I would be considering calling up Vegas, being like, hey, if you guys want to eat half of it on Aiden Hill, we can bring him in. But goaltending situation feels pretty solid here right now. But adding some of those guys to the pipeline anyway isn't necessarily the worst idea through the draft. We have Sean here. Flames must hit on number 6 overall. They must be, that player must be elite for the next 15 years for the franchise. Oh, so that's all. That's not a no high pressure. Bar for us to be setting, just a franchise-altering player. I will say the Flames have been crushing it in the draft, and a lot of buzz now around Viggo Bjork. We had that conversation with Sammy Cause last week. Again, go check that one out in podcast form, but he's a player that I think would be really interesting with this Flames squad. I don't know about elite for the next 15 years, but I think he'll be pretty solid for the Flames. But we asked, what would it take for this to be a good offseason? And that's Sean's barrier, and I can appreciate that. We're asking for a lot from this team, but that's what we as fans deserve.
3: It's because right? We care.
1: Exactly. Yeah. Brian, Flames need a true number one forward, preferably a center or trade up for a higher draft pick. Yeah, the center thing feels like a pretty important piece right now. I wouldn't be bummed if they come out of that number 6 pick with one of the defensemen, but I would much prefer if it were a Bjork, or if something were able to happen to Malhotra gets there. But again, I don't think that one's necessarily going to play out that way. We got David from Arbor Lake. Beyond leveraging draft capital, they should weaponize cap space with around $18 million in projected space. The Flames can take on bad contracts from cash-strapped teams to harvest additional draft capital. Maybe we could get some bonus stuff as a third team in the Larkin debacle. It does suck that you can't just, like, the Flames can't have Dylan Larkin for a second, have... use one of the retention spots on him and then move him out for something else. Yeah. Like it does suck that they would have to take on a contract from there. We kind of did that exercise before. The problem is a lot of the contracts that teams would be looking to move are attached to somewhat of a movement clause, and Calgary is just not high on people's lists right now. So it becomes a little bit tricky, but I would love it if they were able to figure something out to use that salary cap space to, yes, acquire a little bit more draft capital. I almost wonder if that is going to be by way of signing a couple of reclamation project free agents and then flipping them close-ish to deadline time, trying to like sign a third round pick, basically. So a lot of them coming in here at 960-960. Some great stuff here from all you guys on the text line, and admittedly, more than I was expecting from the Laudia. So we had some more ideas for this segment, but it just turned into Flames talk. You guys were great on this one. If I didn't get to your text, it doesn't mean that you're not entered into it. We have them all. It's an automatic thing. It's great. So if you text it in with the keyword Stampede to 960-960, you're thrown into the draw. We'll be doing that here in a little bit for a chance to get some Stampede Super Passes. But obviously, Flames fans now geared up with the draft at the end of next week and the offseason here. Flames fans are ready for this one. So we're going to have a lot more on this over the next couple of days. But we do have to take a break, because coming up next, we are going to be joined by Tommy Wheeldon Jr. We are one weekend down in the World Cup. Some really surprising results already. We'll get into what Canada did or didn't do. We'll get into what other teams in their group did or didn't do. And a big surprise coming from today's results. We will talk about that and a lot more with Tommy Wheeldon Jr. on the other side here on Sportsnet Today on Sportsnet 960 The Fan.
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4: Wanted to ask you, could you imagine being a member at Shinnecock and paying just to get beat up every time you go play golf?
23: Well, you got to remember, the member keys are way up.
4: I so get it.
23: But you get beat up, but not as much.
4: Yeah. But it's still super hard with those greens.
23: It's 1,000 yards shorter or 1,300 yards shorter.
4: Yeah, those...
24: But the greens, Frank.
4: But the greens, they're super
24: greens,
4: hard.
24: Greens, Frank.
23: Yeah, I think, I don't know. I think you can get adjusted to the greens.
4: All right, okay. I like your confidence.
24: Yeah, that's... Okay.
4: What did you make of this Darren Radish sign and trade with the Maple Leafs? And Rose
24: in the middle of the night.
4: In the middle of the night. And Rose brought up the point, were the Lightning okay with this? Like... they're okay just letting him go here, probably because they didn't want to pay him. Like, well, how did this whole situation come about?
23: Well, that's the first step, right? The Lightning have had him in their organization for the last 5 years, and it took one moment in time, one absence of Victor Hedman that opened the door for this incredible, eye-opening 22-goal, 70-point season from Darren Radish, kind of out of the clear blue sky. That has resulted in this $68 million contract now with the Toronto Maple Leafs to go home. So the way I see it, this is the ultimate boomer bust. If Darren Radish plays the way that he played last year for the Tampa Bay Lightning, he's exactly what the Toronto Maple Leafs need. He's not just a power play guy. He did a lot of other things well. He efficiently moved the puck. Obviously, that shot is a weapon. If you say, hey, he's a power play specialist that was the product of one system with Nikita Kucherov feeding him the puck, I mean, what happens if the next guy feeding him the puck is Willie Nylander or Gavin McKenna or whoever? I mean, it definitely opens up your eyes to that possibility for the Leafs. And then at the same time, there's a reason why Tampa has seen all of this unfold. And to my knowledge, I don't think they were willing to go much past something like 6x6. So if that's the case and you have that guy in your organization already, that would be one of the red flags for me is

0: move as a general manager back in the NHL. What do you make of this from a general manager perspective of the Leafs?
1: Well, I'd say that what it tells me is that he doesn't really care about what public perception is. I mean, there's a guy that was crushed by public perception on the day that he was hired. So he's taken that, crumpled it up, and thrown it out the window. I mean, we've got a limited run of transactions to this point, but he hired Jim Hiller this week, who is seen as a mostly uninspired choice based on his lack of creativity behind the bench and lack of results with the LA Kings. And then made a separate transaction with the Flyers in which he traded the only two truly bona fide NHL players in the deal to get them off their books, clears $5 million in space, and then uses $5 million toward the $8.5 million that he's now going to pay Darren Radish in year one. So look, if you go back over the test of time, and I actually went back this morning because my next question in my head was, okay, if he doesn't really care about public consensus, what does that mean? What does that tell us for the NHL draft 1 week from tonight? Mm-hmm. And I went back and I looked at a lot of his draft picks. And if you consider some of the high-end ones that he made, and I'm going to say since he was hired in May 2016 as general manager, you know, he gets partial credit for the two picks in that first round, which were really good. Clayton Keller and Jacob Chychrun. But then if you look forward to the rest of them, he's kind of, again, taken that consensus and thrown it out the window. Barrett Hayton, if you go back and look at Bob McKenzie's draft rankings, which were an amalgamation of or an average of where teams had players on their list, the consensus for Barrett Hayton was at 11. He took Barrett Hayton at 5. Victor Soderstrom, another guy who didn't pan out, and I'm not saying Hayton didn't. Soderstrom was consensus 13. He went 11. That was the closest one. P.O. Joseph, another first-round pick that he had, was not in the first-round consensus. So all of that to say, buckle up. Maybe we should expect the unexpected.
0: What did you make of the Jim Hiller signing?
1: I think really an interesting choice. I mean, if you're talking to 55 different people, which is what the number that he mentioned, and you have a lot of different experience levels offered to you from Peter Laviolette to ultimately Bruce Cassidy and permission to interview him and then decided to go in a different direction to a number of other candidates, including the totally inexperienced, like a Joe Pavelski. It's fascinating to me that Jim Hiller gets another crack in the next immediate cycle after being fired on March 1 with such uninspired results. Like, we had players publicly criticize Jim Hiller for their system and structure being boring. We've had, obviously, go back to that first round a couple years ago against Edmonton, that coach's challenge that changed the tide of the series. Like, I was kind of surprised that Jim Hiller came back to coach the Kings last year and then made it till March 1 before DJ Smith replaced him on the interim basis. So, look, obviously, Jim Hiller, people think highly of him. He's someone that has an analytics bend to him. He met Mike Babcock for the first time at an analytics conference. So he was there doing the work long before a lot of other people were. It's clear that they're going to have a relationship that, you know, they can find some rapport with each other moving forward, John Chayka and Jim Hiller. But given all the different resumes that were available to you, I think it's still fascinating that that's the guy that they picked.
0: What do you think this acquisition of Darren Radish means for Morgan Rielly?
1: So I did Toronto radio this morning, and the question was, does this mean nothing, something, or everything with regards to Morgan Rielly's future? And I pegged it at somewhere between something and everything.
0: Okay.
1: Like, we've known for a long time that Morgan Rielly cannot effectively quarterback PP1. Are you comfortable paying Morgan Rielly to take a more diminished role on the team? And also, by the way, this is such an interesting question to ask about Radish moving forward, because if you're looking at his situation, Like, what happens if...

0: if 3 years from now the Leafs come into a young defenseman draft, whatever it is, that is a power play specialist. Now you've got an $8.5 million defenseman on your books who, you know, you've now effectively neutered the most significant part. You know, he's a guy that at 33, 34, 35 years old will be slowing down and he'll need power play to justify his role. That's kind of what Morgan Rielly had run into a little bit. Speaking of slowing down, like, few players in the league seemingly have slowed at such a rapid pace that Morgan Rielly has over the last couple years. And with that, has other aspects of his game have withered as well, including the need to go out and get someone like Radish.
1: Frank Saravalli, NHL insider, host of Frankly Hockey on Victory Plus, joining us courtesy of South Trail Exports. Big show, Russick and Rose, Sportsnet 960, The Fan. Frank, correct me if I'm wrong. I heard that the big Babcock investigation, this could be something a lot bigger than looking at phones. And then yesterday, it's like, bye, he's good to go. Like, what the hell happened with all of this?
0: So I'm finishing up the reporting end of that, and there is something that happened that was in addition to phones. Essentially, the way that it's been explained to me, and I can't really go into more detail, there's a lot of privacy issues involved, and it involves something medical, that basically what it came down to was a he said situation, where the player viewed it in one prism, Mike Babcock presented it in the investigation through a totally different lens. There seemed to be a discrepancy based on what the actual thing was that occurred. And again, we're talking nearly three full calendar years ago that I think in the end, this wasn't something that the player was interested in continuing to attack. And so the league, for their part, and their statement really hints at this as well, that he was presented in the least favorable light. What does that mean exactly? Like, let's parse through those words. Well, I'll tell you exactly what they mean. It means that the NHL looked under the hood. They didn't like what they saw. Unsavory, without a doubt. Immoral and unethical, maybe. And illegal, certainly not. So with that, you're left with a spot where we don't really like what we saw, but from a legal perspective, we can't prevent someone from entering into an employment contract with one of the clubs in our league when both of them are going into it eyes wide open. So there's nothing that they could do to prevent it. As much as they might not have liked it, they certainly, the message has been delivered to Mike Babcock and was certainly underlined with the message and statement from the NHLPA. They're going to be watching him like a hawk.
1: Does this hiring, potential hiring, looks like it's going to happen, does it feel desperate to you?
0: Does to me. It feels like a team that panicked right in the middle of the Stanley Cup final that said, oh, hold on a second here. We can't let the Vegas Golden Knights dictate what we're going to do with our search. Mm-hmm. We're going to go out and make a statement. And what really speaks to the desperation for me is how narrow of a search this was based on the parameters that Edmonton presented. Must have experience and must have won a Stanley Cup. I mean, you're talking about a pool of like 5-6 at the most people. And with that, I just think it's important to point out the history. Only three coaches in the entire 109-year history of the NHL have won Stanley Cups with multiple teams. So your chances are way better off given the number of Stanley Cup winners that have been out there. John Tortorella included, the latest one to have gotten close and not won it with a second team. Peter Laviolette's been to two different Stanley Cup finals since then and hasn't won it. Your best chance is to hire someone and have them win their first. So that's just what the math and history will tell you. Then you can add in the baggage, the side story, the circus, and all the other things that come with the first coach that I can ever remember in my time covering this league that actually needed an investigation to clear him first before taking the job. Yeah, does it reek of desperation? 100%.
1: I know you have been on our show saying, hey, I'd be addition by subtraction by taking Darnell Nurse off the books. Sure. Who's going to play, number one, Frank, who's going to play those minutes of 20-plus minutes a night for the Oilers? And two, where are some of the potential destinations for Darnell Nurse?
0: Well, let's first see how much of Darnell Nurse's money is coming off the books before I can then address for you who's going to replace those minutes. But look, his ice time 4 years ago was at 2503. This year was down all the way to 2058. They can manage life without Darnell Nurse. And in fact, I would argue that based on his defensive zone play, they would improve by putting a $3.5 million defenseman in that spot that's hungry and capable of defending. Who that is and what that looks like, again, let's find out if the entirety of Darnell Nurse's number is off the books or just some of it. When it comes to teams, look, I think there's a number of teams around the league, and I'm going to use this one as an example because, well, when you think about it, there is a connection there, of course, going back to Sault Ste. Marie. But think about what Kyle Dubas's marching orders are. The Penguins made the playoffs unexpectedly. The expectation now is to try and get back there. But they also aren't in a position where they're willing to mortgage part of their future to make their team better. They're not going to be trading draft picks and futures to get better. They're just trying to keep this afloat. Isn't some way to do that for a team that has holes on their own blue line is to trade for someone that's only going to cost you cap space and not really much at all by way of acquisition? Like, to me, that one makes sense. Add size, add a little bit of an edge, and see if Darnell Nurse can play in that 3, 4, 5 spot in your lineup and make your team just a little bit better without having to give up anything except for space that you otherwise use or lose.
2: So we have the Dylan Larkin trade request that is out there. Have you had any traction on that at all? Is there any update there?
0: There hasn't been, as far as I can tell. The last message that I received from some teams that had been in contact with Steve Yzerman was that he's unafraid to make Dylan Larkin wait, that he's been through this before. He's had many trade requests. He's been patient and he's waited for the right deal. One of the best examples of that is the Jonathan Drouin situation, which turned into Mikhail Sergachev straight up. That ended up being a pretty good deal. So he's willing to wait, and he has basically said to them, like, you can either work with me or I have no issue having you back to fulfill the promise of your contract in September at training camp. My guess is that as time goes on, two things are going to happen. One, someone's going to become desperate because it's pretty rare to see a player of this magnitude transact, let alone with a really good contract. He's a premier player at a premium position. So Steve Yzerman is going to get his value. And two, if he can't from the teams that are on the list, then the search is going to be widened to include others that certainly will.
2: Now, this does sound like it might be the tip of the iceberg for players requesting trades this summer. I know that some of the insiders have talked about some stuff going on, but the GMs are trying real hard to keep it pretty tight-knit. Do you think that we could hear Connor Hellebuck's name or anybody else primarily from that American Olympic team coming out in the next little bit as we near the draft and free agency?
0: Yeah, I mean, that was one of the big predictions heading into the summer, was that we see some of these U.S. Olympians, particularly that play on Canadian teams, transact and move south of the border. I mean, Hellebuck was on that list, of course. Brady Tkachuk. A lot of people wondered about Austin Matthews. I think probably pretty safe to say that Austin Matthews is staying put. And I'm fascinated to see, you know, again, what happens with that draft next week. What could that power play look like next season? That might be really interesting for Austin Matthews. But yes, Hellebuck, I think, is, you know, is in that really weird spot of, like, from a reporting perspective, it's obvious that his eyes are open to what's happening around him and he controls anything that happens next. But are we at the point now where he's actually a legitimate trade target? Like, does he belong to be on the board? Or is this a situation where Winnipeg is trying to tamp this down, bring him back for one more season, convince him to, you know, hey, we're trying to improve this team. We're 1 year removed from a President's Trophy win, and we can have a strong bounce back year. Is that the play? Or are they going to just say, hey, you know what? This is a unique moment in time to capture some extraordinary value for goalies that generally don't generate a lot on the trade market. You know, we can send him to Florida, I'm just spitballing, for the number 9 overall pick. And clearly the Panthers would be more than happy to pay Connor Hellebuyck for that period of time, coming off of Sergei Bobrovsky's $10 million a year. He fits their cap, it works, and he's the right age, plus the pedigree and the connection with some other U.S. Olympians. Like, it's a pretty interesting spot.
1: Would that then turn into a rebuild in Winnipeg?
0: I mean, at the very least, it has to be a reshape, a retool, pick another R word. I don't really get caught up on the terminology. What I get focused and fixated on is a team's ability to win.
1: Yeah.
0: And with Winnipeg, their season cratered when Hellebuyck went out of the lineup. They were caught in a spot where they didn't really have a number two because they don't really fixate or spend a lot of time on number two because their number one's so good and he plays so much. So that cost them a big chunk of their season. And in the end, might be a good summer to go out and trade for a goalie. There's a lot of them available and might be able to get someone cheap that could reboot things. Mm-hmm. But I just have concern about the Jets in general because they've had this core that's been together for so long. But they're now also aging, and they have nothing really to show for it. Like, I went to every one of their playoff games in 2018, and I know that the group has turned over a little bit since then. Obviously, Blake Wheeler and some of those other guys are gone. But the general building blocks of that team are still there. Nick Ehlers moved on, for instance. And they haven't accomplished anything. Like, they haven't gotten nearly as far as they did in 2018 going to the conference final. And yet they're kind of all locked in and paying these guys for the foreseeable future.
1: Yeah. Sorry, real quick, Frank. What's the latest on Nico Hischier and why the potential appetite to trade him?
0: I don't think there's a very strong appetite to trade him. My belief is that the Devils and Hischier will come together on a long-term deal. I think the future of a lot of guys in New Jersey changed with the regime change. Like, I'll give you another example, like Dougie Hamilton, he's off my trade targets board. The sense is that the Devils are keeping him, that the new general manager, Sonny Mehta, is a much bigger fan than perhaps the previous regime was, and he's got a new lease on life in Jersey. I think with Hischier, part of it is some frustration. He's been there since the beginning. He wants to see a path for this team to have a chance to win. And it's not just having good superstar players around him, which they have a couple. It's about putting the makings together of an entire team. And so I think part of that was his question of, it's not, hey, can they pay me? He's going to get paid either way. It's, can I win in New Jersey? And I think that's been the thought.
1: You can win in Montreal, Frank. Great job, as usual. We'll see what they do with their second line center. Frank, terrific stuff as usual. We'll talk to you next week, pal. Enjoy. How's the sleep schedule now this time of year? Limited?
0: Honestly, it was pretty good. And I missed last night's festivities, so maybe it was too good. Maybe I should just, like, instead of like 10 milligrams, cut it back to like 4.
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1: He's here. He's a former National Hockey Leaguer. He is our Big Show Flames analyst. He's an NHL hot stove observer. Mr. Brent Cron joining us here in studio. You're sitting in sleepy intern Connor's seat.
18: Yeah, I figured as much. It feels different.
1: Yeah, it's a good napping chair.
18: No, it's not.
1: So it's his last day today with us.
18: Last day of napping?
1: I don't know. I'm thinking, intern Connor, I'm thinking you bring us at a break for the 7:30. What do you think?
19: Yeah, I can do that.
1: It's easy, right?
19: Sure.
1: Okay, yeah, there you go. He'll bring us back from break at 7:30. What you should do is, you know, say what's coming up on the show, give out the text topic. With that just awful Ishmael Kone broken leg, did you see it?
18: I did.
1: No, I don't like that.
18: Well, I just heard everybody talk.
1: I like it.
18: I watched the game until it was 3 Cobb for the Canadians.
1: Eat that guitar.
18: And then
1: suck on it. How does that taste this morning?
18: But that happened in the second half where he got clipped from behind there, right? Was it on the first kick or the second kick to the ankle?
1: I don't know, but it's just, did you see the bone in the sock?
18: No, I didn't get that far. I saw it from distance and
19: that part was ugly.
18: And I'm just kind of used to seeing, like, you know, when guys go into the boards and they twist their ankle up, that's disgusting.
1: Right.
18: Guys snap their ankles. I didn't stick around long enough to see where it went. Yeah. I just saw his shocked face. He was in shock on the pitch.
1: It was no good.
18: That's too bad.
1: We have 2 spots to give away, you and a buddy, for our NHL draft party at Power Play next Friday night, Croner. That's our text topic on the Jason Mortgage text line today. Give us your broken leg story.
18: Oh, there'll be some
1: either
18: good ones
1: you
18: out there.
1: Or you have seen something. There's already some good ones.
18: Bones poking out and stuff.
1: No, thank you. But I didn't like that yesterday.
18: No,
1: it really put a damper on the 6-0 ass kicking of Qatar.
18: And pardon my ignorance, but is that Ishmael Kone, is he like an important piece?
1: Yes, he is.
18: Yeah.
1: Yeah.
2: He's like what if he was a Carolina Hurricane?
1: Like an offensive defenseman.
18: Oh.
1: But he plays a midfield.
2: Puck mover.
18: I see.
1: Yeah, trying to.
18: You need those. Those are important pieces.
1: Yeah. Yes, he's an important piece. That's why Jesse Marsh was like, God, no! Why?
18: Made history.
1: Why Kone?
18: Yesterday, first win in World Cup history for the Canadians.
1: Biggest win by a CONCACAF nation at the World Cup.
18: Look at that.
1: First hat trick for a CONCACAF nation since 1930.
18: Lighting up BC Place.
1: Yeah, or Pat Steinberg was there.
18: That's awesome.
1: What a great match to go to outside of the
18: broken
1: leg.
18: How high was he sitting?
1: No idea. Yeah. Outside of the broken leg, great match to go to. All right, we got lots to discuss. The NHL hot stove's heating up.
18: Sizzling.
1: It's getting hot.
18: Sizzler.
1: Yeah, it is. It is sizzling. Have you ever had a fajita when they bring it the sizzling plate and it just smokes all over the place?
18: Absolutely.
1: But then you got to put it all together and it feels like a lot of work.
18: It does. It really does. Or have you ever had a steak too that's served on the skillet like that where it just comes out sizzling in the butter?
1: Yeah, yeah.
18: Still cooking.
1: Don't touch it. And they're like, don't touch the skillet. Don't touch it.
18: It's hot.
1: Don't touch it.
18: Ah!
1: Don't touch it.
18: Why didn't you tell me?
1: I remember I went to dinner with my ex and her sister was with us and we ordered fajitas. And the server's like, don't touch the plate. It's really hot. What does her sister do? She touches it. She's like, ah! Wait. I go, what are you doing?
18: You know what? It's hard, though, because at restaurants, too, when the server has to lean over the table to place the plates down, like,
1: yep.
18: You're thinking that cast iron skillet with the hot chicken is just getting dumped all over your lap. Mm-hmm. So you're initially trying to guard yourself against it.
1: Right, just don't. You don't want that. You don't want that hot chicken.
18: No, you don't want that hot chicken juice.
1: So, I don't know, I just lost my train of thought. Hot stove, whatever.
18: Sizzler.
1: Darren Radish last night while you were asleep. Apparently the Leafs and the Lightning are working on a signing trade to bring the Bolts defenseman over to Toronto. And apparently he's going to ink an 8-year deal north of $8 million. Wow. Like, what a great time to be Darren Radish. Have a career year, score 20-plus goals, cash in for 8 sheets. I said it yesterday. I'll say it again today. It's a bad deal already. For the Toronto Maple Leafs.
18: Darnell Nurse. Right?
1: At least Darnell Nurse had a track record.
18: Agreed. I'm just saying you're having one good year. Alexei Kovalev, I'm not picking on just Nurse, but there's a lot of guys that it's a contract year. You're trying to make a name for yourself. His biggest opportunity was when Hedman went out of the lineup, right? Mm-hmm. They had to use Radish in more situations. He's got 26 goals. He played 71 games. He's played 3 full seasons in the National Hockey League. He's got 20 points or more. So he is a bit of an offensive defenseman for sure. He's got a good shot. But at 30 years old, 3 years of basically what you experience in the league being a full-time guy. Maybe he met Chayka's parameters for stats to keep him in the, you know, like, hey, maybe, you know, he's a very, whatever, stats-driven person.
2: Mm-hmm.
18: But you see at this time of year, how often does this really work out? You sign a guy, you get your guy free agency, sign and trade. So obviously they really wanted him before he got to become a free agent. So they got their guy, quote unquote. I don't know, you just see this, I'm kind of jaded when it comes to all this free agency this stuff, because usually it doesn't work.
2: Just doesn't feel like the year to be the big spender in free agency. You know, when you look at what's out there, it really felt like this isn't the year to kind of go out and attack it. And I don't know. I'm right there with you. Like, is the production closer to what it was the 2 years prior, where it's 6 goals and 35 points? Or is it somewhere in between those years and a 70-point season? I don't know how he scores 22 again. Like, that feels like a stretch, but...
18: I'm not sure how many were power play goals, how many times Kucherov was just dishing him a silky pass.
2: Yeah. The other thing, too, is, like, you have Kucherov, who's a straight playmaker, and I know Willie can kind of be like that, too, but, you know, I definitely look at Matthews as more of a shooter, even with how things have kind of gone for him lately. So, yeah,
18: When the Leafs aren't going to rebuild right now. They're not.
2: No.
18: Right?
2: No, that's what this tells you.
18: They're trying to make a push. They're trying to, and he's a Toronto guy too, and like that really matters. But I'm sure he'd like to play for the Leafs. And
2: 10 of his 22 are on the power play.
18: There you go, half of them.
2: Yeah, so a significant amount, to say the least.
18: Right.
2: So, you know, yeah, I don't know. I just don't know how this works out in a good way.
18: Well, and for term as well, right? For 8 years too. Right. When you really don't.
2: How many good years are you still getting there?
18: You don't 100% know which player he is. Yes, if he gets, you know, 35, 40 points as a D-man, that's great too. But then you're being judged on your contract. You're making close to $9 million a year and you're getting 20, 30 points a season. You're like, whoa, we're paying for more production here. What's happening? I mean, it's good on him, right? He had a hell of a year in the right part of his career. He's getting paid. That's, you can't blame the player for that. That's not his fault. But you just watch what the Leafs are trying to do here, and you got a couple, you know, they signed Jim Hiller as a head coach, you got a new GM. This is, you know, they're going fishing. We'll see what happens here. But the Leafs can't get the puck out of their own zone anyway, too, right?
2: Mm-hmm.
18: They made a trade with the Philadelphia Flyers for,
2: Emile Andre, right? and
18: he's
2: Sam Ersson.
18: A better puck mover, right? But they couldn't get the puck out of their own zone last year at all. And, you know, Toronto's got to try to be a good first-pass team, get out of their zone. I don't know Radish how defensively capable he is. He seems all right. I don't know enough about him.
2: I don't think it's exceptional, but I think it's fine.
18: And they need saves too, right? And they dish Joseph Woll. I mean, he's a walking Band-Aid, right? But I don't know. This is they're doing their best here. We'll see what it's like when it starts the season. But to me, 8 years, a little over $8 million a season, that's a lot for a guy that's still relatively, you don't really know what he is.
1: Right.
2: Which is, but he's 30.
18: Right. Exactly. Like, his first full season.
2: And the only reason I don't know what he is because he had such a good year. Like, if he had put up 45 points this year and been, like, their third best defenseman, I'd know exactly what he is. He's, like, a 35-point defenseman who can defend that's probably worth, like, $5 million to $6 million. But for whatever reason, this season, he found light. Like, the other thing that stands out to me is he never even really scored like that in the AHL. Like, his best year was 15 points in 24 games with Hartford, but he had a 28-62. Like, that's the other thing that I'm like, he didn't even really score in the AHL.
18: He's got a good shot, right?
2: It's a hammer. It's like 102 miles per hour on average. It is unbelievably hard.
18: And you just look over his hockey DB and you go through his point production. That's the outlier is the whatever, how many points he got, 70 points?
2: Yeah.
18: Right? That's the outlier. So is he that guy, really? Or is he's a victim of circumstance with Hedman being out of lineup, getting those top-line minutes, getting top-line power play, on a power play with Braden Point and Kucherov and all those slick players down in Tampa Bay. And to your point, George, too, it's like Marner's not in Toronto anymore. He's a playmaker. You got two guys that want the puck, Nylander and Matthews.
2: Yep.
18: So who's dishing him the puck for a one-timer too, right? Like he's well,
1: don't we say a blue liner has to play 300 games in the NHL?
18: Yeah.
1: 249 games for Darren Radish. And was he that good in the playoffs for the Lightning, Cron?
18: No. And And like we talk about, he's 30, right? He's played 3 years in the league. He came in at 27.
1: 31 in January.
18: Right. Like
1: Gronner likes the deal. Gronner, tell Cronner that you like the deal.
2: Not necessarily sure I ever said I liked it. But listen, it's fascinating.
18: It's fascinating. Come on.
2: Well, like the Leafs address a need. Morgan Riley's gone. So they're essentially swapping salary. Well, you're adding $1 million actually with Radish. And you really needed that threat on the power play. Is it too long? 100%. Is it too much money for Darren Radish? Probably. But the cap's going up. And, you know, is there a certain part of me that feels like I have to believe this is going to work out? Yes.
18: Hopeful. Toronto, yes. Hopeful.
2: Exactly. But
20: do they have to move off Morgan Riley now?
18: How many more years does he have left?
2: Four.
18: Who's taking him?
1: Nobody's taking. Well, yeah, you got to throw a sweetener in there.
18: Yeah, for sure you do.
20: I think like, Vancouver. Why don't you go with Radish and Riley as your top pair? McCabe, Tanev is your second pair. OEL, Carlo is your third pair. Philippe Myers is your seven.
2: Oh, please, no.
20: Okay, then Emile Andre is your seven.
2: Get Andre in.
20: Sure, fine, whatever. Well, either one.
1: They're thinking Andre might be a top four guy for them this year.
20: Okay, well, then McCabe's your seven, or OEL's your seven. Well, whatever, it don't matter. Like, you have seven decent D if you keep Morgan Riley. It's not the best decor, but they're all capable NHLers.
1: Rose brought up the point. It's like Tampa Bay didn't fight to keep him.
18: Right? Trade piece? Well, not trade piece.
1: Yeah, okay. Yeah, no problem. Yeah, go ahead.
18: Sign and trade. Thanks.
1: Yeah. Okay. Yeah, we're good with that.
20: Yeah, fifth round pick. We'd love that.
1: Yeah, we'll see you later. We don't want to pay you that. Yeah. Isn't that a red flag?
18: Well, yeah. It's like nobody's fighting for you. Don't go. Don't go.
1: Yeah.
18: It's like one of those things. Like,
1: did you hear the Radish and the Lightning are like down to like late June and like they're trying to.
20: No, dude.
1: Like,
20: okay, the entire like halfway through, once he hit like 40 points, everyone was like, yeah, the Lightning have, they understand they're not going to be able to pay him.
1: Yeah. It's like, okay, see ya. Have a great day. Big news on the Mike Babcock front yesterday. Mm-hmm. The NHL said, yeah, sure, hire him. Investigation didn't really bear too many results. So, hey, we're good to go. Mike Babcock is apparently going to be the next head coach at the Edmonton Oilers starting next week, which is very interesting. Going to be a lot of talk show fodder for us here.
18: Mm-hmm.
1: But your thoughts on the Mike Babcock deal?
18: Well, you figured it was going to get cleared. If Daryl Cates is pushing for it, if the most prolific guy in the National Hockey League, Connor McDavid's pushing for it, giving that the all clear.
1: Who apparently has a big influence with the NHLPA.
18: Yeah.
1: Which I'm like, okay, he's the best player, but he has to have that much influence.
18: Right. Okay. Which, sure. So that, and initially too, when you see the reports, it's not just the photos and the phone, there's more to it.
2: Mm-hmm.
18: Immediately, my mind just goes way bad, just way off the deep end, what actually happened. And it turns out nothing of consequence, right?
20: Or they just didn't uncover anything. Like, I wonder how many of the players just didn't want to participate anymore.
18: Well, for sure. It's three and a half years after. And, it's done.
20: And the wording from both the PA and the NHL is not no, he was fine. It was in a light less positive, or what was the wording that the NHL used? They were yeah, it's not good, but it's not enough to keep him out of the NHL, given some of the other people that we allow.
1: Yeah.
18: It's not what you say, it's how you say it. I was at the doctor a while back, and he told me I was in somewhat unremarkable shape. Which means I wasn't in good shape. You know what I mean? It's not what you say. It's somewhat unremarkable shape.
20: What the hell does that even mean?
18: Exactly. What does that mean?
1: What are you trying to say to me, Doc? Give it to me straight, Doc.
18: Yeah.
20: Come on, right? Doc.
1: I can take it.
18: Somewhat unremarkable shape, right?
2: Listen, I've been through a lot here. I think I can handle you being straight up with me.
18: Actually, in fact, it might help me a lot if you were just a straight shooter here. So I'm not remarkable.
1: I'm actually going to get a second opinion because I don't really trust what you're trying to tell me right now.
18: Give me the notes.
1: By the
18: I'll
1: way,
18: bring them over.
1: You should always get a second opinion.
18: You always get a second
1: opinion. Always.
18: But
1: Babs.
18: Yeah, but you could kind of see that coming. If they're going to go that far down the road already and they're going to get all vetted by the Oilers, by the ownership, by the best player on the team, players on the team. Hyman played for him in Toronto, seems to speak highly of him. I've been chatting with a couple of my buddies who have played for Babs over the years. Some good, some bad, but there are guys that love him too, right? Nobody's perfect in this world, right? Everybody makes mistakes, and
1: nobody's perfect.
18: It's just,
20: but no good, really good.
18: The guy, he's going to come in here now. I mean, they talk about rehabilitation and all that stuff. It's he's going to go out there and coach. You're going to see the proof.
1: He'll be prepared.
18: You're going to see exactly what you're going to get up there next season.
1: Yeah.
18: there's plenty of coaches that I can't stand that I feel have done stuff. But at the end of the day, it's like, okay, he's the coach. You guys stand up for yourself or you don't, right? There are certain situations, too, where coaches push you, right? They push you until they want to find your breaking point, right? And I'm just talking in general. I'm not talking Babcock. I'm just talking in general. They want to see how far they can push you to see what they can get out of you. And a lot of guys aren't, as much as, you know, you're playing high-level sports, you're playing hockey, they're not built to go into a dressing room and stand up for themselves and tell the coach to, you know, go have a one-on-one conversation and say, you know, I'm standing up for myself here. This is horse crap, right? Or whatever, right? There are guys that do it, that get the respect, and there are guys that don't. And so with the guys that I've been speaking to, too, with Babcock, some of them were in junior, some of them were playing, you know, all the way up to the top. It's like, they really liked him, and they're more like the third, fourth line grinder guys that have to go out there and work hard and plug away, and they had a lot of good things to say about him.
1: How desperate does this feel?
18: It's oh yeah, it's full on desperation.
20: So the other question before we get into the desperation that kind of tails off that, so what if something does happen? Then what? How will the Oilers look if something does happen here?
1: You know what? I don't even think they really care. We only have one mission in this world now is to get Connor a Stanley Cup.
20: Okay, but what
1: they will do, they will step on their grandma's throat if they have to get that Stanley Cup. It doesn't matter.
20: But if this goes wrong, how do you envision them winning a Stanley Cup?
1: No, I don't.
20: That's part of it. So,
1: but honestly think that the last couple coaches they've had, this one is a better. And we've had the conversation.
20: I don't disagree that he's a much more capable coach, but
1: we asked the question, and I always think it's funny. It's like, who's getting out coached? Well, give me some examples. Like, it's the dumbest thing we say as fans in media. Who's getting out coached? That guy's uber prepared.
18: For sure.
1: He's a smart X's and O's guy, although he hasn't been in the league in a long time, but he will figure it out. He's a super smart guy. Nobody is more prepared than Mike Babcock. This is exactly what they need in Edmonton. And this isn't a long-term, like, Mike Babcock's going to be here for the next 10 years. He's going to be the next John Cooper of the Oilers. No. It's the next 2 years of, we need to get Connor a Stanley Cup, and we will do whatever means necessary that we think, because we're super desperate, we will do whatever it takes to win a championship.
18: Blood from a stone. He's got a short period of time here to get this pointed in the right direction. He's going to understand his players. He's going to figure out exactly what works, who the guys are that work, and who are the guys that do not work. And they will get through it pretty quick. I mean, yes, it's uncomfortable. There's been plenty of coaches out there that have different tactics to get guys motivated. There's not very many old school coaches left. We listen to everybody talk about, you have to understand the player. Communication is important. Sure. And back rubs are nice and foot massages are good too. This guy ain't going to do any of that stuff up there now. Now it's like, hey, winning is the ultimate goal. I don't care if I hurt your feelings. Let's go win.
1: I know Connor gave the stamp of approval, but what does that mean when a guy like Zach Hyman gives a stamp of approval? When obviously he's a respected guy, works his ass off, plays hurt, does whatever it means to win. If he gives that the okay, then if you're an Oiler, how do you not say, okay, let's do this?
18: Give her a try. Well, and too, I mean, him and Connor are good buddies, so that helps as well, right? He's not just some guy in the Oilers that used to play for Babs that thought he was great too. This is a player that has impact, that has, you know, a name behind him and can get guys on side. And look what it's done for Hyman's career. Right, I mean, he credits Babcock for his you know, not resurgence, but reaching scoring 50, I think it was in Toronto, right?
1: Like, well, he did it in Edmonton.
20: In Edmonton,
18: yeah, sorry. 50. But still, it's like there are coaches that get you there. There are guys that need to be pushed, and Babs will find a way to push these guys.
20: I would push back on it's exactly what they need, because I honestly don't think that a head coach is the biggest change here that needs to be done. It's still all roster to me, but I do think that he is a tactical upgrade from the last couple of coaches that they've had. That I can agree with 100%, but I still think that
1: sure.
20: This is a story that's taking up a lot of the bandwidth right now, but I really think it's kind of the tip of the iceberg for the problems that have persisted for that franchise over the last few years.
18: So what are the Oilers' problems? Defense?
20: Mm-hmm.
18: They can't defend. They're poor off the rush, right? Defensively. It's all defense.
20: Their bottom six don't play any meaningful minutes.
18: No, right.
20: They don't trust them to play meaningful minutes. They don't have a trustworthy goaltender.
1: But in the 24 run, and even last year during the playoffs, we've seen flashes, especially in the postseason, where they play good defense. They're capable of doing it. Want to. That's the thing. The want is the biggest thing. And will this guy drag out that want? I'd imagine so.
18: So now if you don't want, you get forced. And if you don't respond, They'll find somebody else to come in and do it, right? Yeah. And that's the thing. Maybe, and we don't know what goes on behind closed doors. This is all speculation. They need a better, you know, a defensive presence. Yes, they need more saves. Yes, they need more guys buying in defensively. You want to get a guy that preaches defense first? Mike Babcock's that guy, right? When they won the Stanley Cup in Detroit, how many Hall of Famers did he have on that team, right?
20: A lot.
18: Like a ton of them, too. You can.
1: That was great coaching to play Nick Lidstrom like 28 minutes a night.
18: Right? You're coaching Team Canada, best players on the planet, right? Yeah. Like, I get it. I think there's arguments on both sides, but you've had Knobloch up there, who was an appeasement to Connor McDavid, too, at one point, right? And they've had guys come in there.
20: He disagrees with that.
18: Who disagrees?
20: McDavid.
18: Oh, yeah. Of course.
20: He had nothing to do with it.
18: Of course not, because it didn't work. And so if it worked, he would have had something to do with it. And so now you get a guy in here like that that's got a bit of a huge ego, monster
20: like,
18: ego.
20: Like the biggest.
18: Right? And so who are you to tell me how to run this? You got a guy now that's got full autonomy here to just, you want to win? Give me the keys. Let's go. Yeah. And we'll see what happens.
1: That is the voice of Mr. Brent Cron, because Poe Buddy's nerf it. He's our Big Show Flames analyst. Flames TV caller.
20: Good stuff.
1: Killing it today. The hot stove's heating up in the NHL. We saw a report that maybe little whispers out of Winnipeg that maybe Connor Hellebuyck wants to get traded. Now, you'd be surprised on what teams are on the list. Yeah. There's one team in
18: Florida,
1: South
18: Vegas,
1: Florida.
18: Minnesota.
1: Florida's on the list.
20: Who's the list from?
1: I think Pierre LeBrun was mentioning it. I had it yesterday and I'd have to look it up. But is Connor Hellebuyck going to get dealt? What would you give up?
18: Oh, boy.
20: Everything.
18: Well, now that his stock has improved because he's been a tire fire in the playoffs for the Jets. But he's won a gold medal now in a pressure pack situation. And so now it's kind of, okay, well, I mean, it's one game. I get it. Can he do it for 2.5 months? We'll see. But I don't have an issue with him wanting out of Winnipeg. They'll keep that under lock and key, too. Cheveldayoff won't let that get out properly, right? Like Dylan Larkin having all this kind of conversation. Hellebuyck is, I believe, has given everything he has to the Winnipeg Jets organization. I do, right? He signed long-term there. He's done everything he can. They've had a few close calls. They went to the conference final once against Vegas. He plays north of 60 games every single season for that club. If he's not in net, it's tough for them to win. But he wants to win now. He's got a taste of it too, right? He won a gold medal. He got a taste of it, feeling like a champ. All you do is you want more of that. So you can't blame him for, like, he doesn't see the Winnipeg Jets being a contender, right? Especially playing in that central division with Minnesota, Dallas, Colorado. Is Winnipeg even going to get out of there if they're a half-decent team?
1: Yeah. The report we were going to talk about yesterday, and we wanted to, it was from Nick Kiprios. My apologies. Here are the teams. Detroit, Buffalo, Florida in the mix for Connor Hellebuyck.
18: Yeah, that Buffalo, because they are apparently an up-and-coming team
20: Buffalo
18: now.
20: There.
18: Right?
20: I don't know if he love that.
18: I'd have zero issue if he went to Buffalo, if he thought that they could win. I mean, they had a great push last year, and their downfall was their goaltending, right?
0: And if you're Buffalo, you're like, we're on someone's list?
18: Yeah.
20: Yeah. Trade everything.
1: Are you serious?
20: What do you mean?
1: Us? Me?
20: Wait, is this actually Cheveldayoff?
1: Me?
20: Is this a prank call?
1: And have you ever had that instance where, like, you're in elementary school or something, and it's like, it's you, and everybody turns and goes, you? And then Buffalo's like, me?
20: Yeah.
18: Well, but
20: me?
18: Hellebuck's not going to Detroit because Larkin's not wanting to go to Winnipeg, right? Like,
1: yeah, well, that would make a ton of sense.
20: Don't they want to be homies, though?
18: They do, but what I'm saying is Larkin's, Winnipeg's not, probably on his no-trade list. Winnipeg needs a centerman, another centerman, right? They're not, he's not going there whatsoever.
20: Yeah.
18: If he goes to Florida, like, but Bob, you listen to him, or Bobrovsky, sorry, Sergei Bobrovsky.
0: Thank you. Sergei.
18: Apparently, he takes unbelievable care of himself, right? Like, he eats well, trains, he's in great shape.
20: You'd hope so.
18: Doesn't get injured, right? Yep. Knock on wood. He's 38, is he not? 37, 38 years old?
0: Uh-huh.
1: He wants a seven-year deal.
18: Seven-year deal. Like, as a goaltender at 38 years old, no thanks, man. I appreciate everything you've done. We'll give you a two-year deal of, like, hey, thanks, we'll give you a bit more cash. But if I'm not signing him for long term. It's not Marchand, right? And I know it's just talking about forwards.
1: Circumvention of the salary.
18: Right. Thing. They've already done that once. So if they're going to move on from Bobrovsky, I mean, Bob going from Miami, being a Russian player, going to Winnipeg, you think he's going to say, I'd love to do that? No.
20: You.
18: Right?
20: They have like 15 million cap space and they have no goaltender signed.
1: Detroit makes zero sense.
18: Like,
1: if they're going to trade Larkin, like, what are they, why would Hellebuyck be like, actually, yeah, I'm going to go to a team that just lost their number one center.
18: Yeah, and they haven't been in the playoffs for 10 years, and you got to restart on a team that's supposed to be good but not.
1: But you're right, Rose. Buffalo makes a ton of sense for Connor Hellebuyck.
20: Yeah, I love it.
1: But what are they? But Winnipeg needs second line help.
20: Well, if you lose Hellebuyck,
1: are you
20: contending, or does that completely change the trajectory of your team?
1: I think it has to,
20: without a doubt.
1: Does it not?
20: So, like, why don't you throw a whole bunch of those prospects that you were going to throw at St. Louis for Colton Parayko and throw them at Winnipeg and say, hey, we got guys that aren't even draft picks that are coming along that can probably play in the NHL this year or next. That's probably a little bit more in line with your timeline right now.
1: They have, what's his name? Hellenius? Not Hellenius.
20: Yeah. Hellenius is how you pronounce it. But yeah.
1: Yeah, he was blockbuster when he came in late series.
20: Yeah, Hellenius is the guy that plays in LA, but it's spelled the same.
1: Right, but he's their number one prospect.
18: Prometheus.
20: Yeah,
1: He's their number one prospect, and we saw he had a difference at the end of that half series.
20: He's in a group of like four or five that are kind of in the same level. Like, but he's like, certainly.
1: If I'm Winnipeg, I'm like, okay, I want that guy.
18: Yeah, oh, for sure,
20: 100%.
18: Because
20: if you're Buffalo, you're like, we don't really know where to put him. So like, you okay?
1: Maybe.
20: Like, this is the thing. When you're so bad for so long, if you're Buffalo, you accrue these guys. So obviously, somewhere the Flames are going to be in a few years, you hope, right? Is that you use all of these picks properly and you actually acquire players that maybe if they don't play for you, eventually are going to have some sort of talent level that other teams are intrigued by the idea of him coming to their group.
18: And Winnipeg's a tough city to fail in, too. The rink's not overly big, too, right? They need that barn full. And if Hellebuyck goes, he's been one of the main reasons why you've been a contender for as long as you have. And then you're going to move on from him, and now you're going to update your forward list. And it's like,
1: okay, but he's also crapped the bed in the playoffs for Winnipeg.
18: 1,000%.
1: 2 years ago, we were talking about you can't play him on the road. Do they pull him?
18: I agree.
1: And I get he's the reason why the U.S. won the Olympic gold medal. There's no question about that. But he's also brought them a Hart trophy. And at what point it's like, okay, I've done my best here to try to win in Winnipeg.
20: I don't blame him because I look at this roster and it's like, well, a lot of the kids that we drafted that we hoped would be helpful by now really are not, you know, like is Cole Perfetti a top six player that can score in the top six? Is Nikita Chibrikov that guy? Is Brad Lambert that guy? Like these are all relatively high picks. You know, Ville Heinola on the back end is another name. Like it's just a whole bunch of players in Winnipeg's prospect pool that have not turned into NHLers despite being first, second round picks.
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33: Gilmore has a shot to win it all here. 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The final three left!
34: 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Rebound, another shot. They score! The Flames win it! 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
37: Okay, let's get it going. It is Friday, June 19th, and we are underway this hour on the program. It's Steinberg along with you, and we got lots to get to coming up in the next hour. Thanks for being along with us on Apple, Spotify, Amazon, wherever you get your podcasts, and live right here on Sportsnet 960 The Fan. 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An entire hour

0: nil, because we have to say nil when we're talking about soccer. We don't really. But Canada beats Qatar, and I'm telling you, Vancouver is the perfect spot with BC Place to hold a game of that magnitude, and to walk over from kind of where it all started at Science World with the Ultras or the Voyageurs, and walk over and do the entire walk into BC Place, and then go from there and be a part of the national anthem, and then see Canada do what it did. It was a pretty special afternoon, man. It was really neat.
1: Awesome, good for you. And you're a, would you say you're a mild soccer fan? Because like I'll preface my question by saying, like, soccer's not my thing. Football, whatever you want to call it, never been my thing. My theory is, you know, we all play soccer when we're kids, but then when we grow up, we realize there's better sports. And then so that's always been my joke. But but I catch myself watching a ton of World Cup soccer, as I think the whole world does. How would you characterize yourself as a football fan?
0: So I played from the age of about 5-6 years old until I was 18-19 years old. So I played basically my entire time growing up. But then kind of, you know, career, work, all that type of stuff. But then a couple of summers ago, I was on vacation. I was in Madrid, Spain, and just loved the city so much. And so I got back into it about 2 summers ago, became a lifelong Real Madrid fan. In the summer of 2024, that's when my lifelong love affair. I've been all in. I have watched every league game, every Champions League game that Real Madrid has played, and I watch an absolute crap ton of soccer now. So last 2 years, I've gone from not being big into it to being full on hardcore. I get to as many Cavalry games as I can now, and Tommy's done such an incredible job with that group. So I honestly, like, the last 2 years has been like I've turned back into a soccer super fan.
1: Good, good. Well, this is right up your alley, then. I'm glad you went to go see a game. That's fantastic, my man.
0: How are you doing? We are now, like, your gauntlet is done. The Stanley Cup final comes to an end, and now it's back to focusing on the Flames. What's the transition back to covering the Flames been like after, and we'll get to the Stanley Cup final a little bit later on, but what's the transition back been like after all that time on the road covering Vegas?
1: Yeah, I had a good chat with Conroy the other morning, and working on a story for Monday. After speaking to him, and what I guess the big thing I find fascinating is, look, you read all these mock drafts, which I've never done in my life, but this year, because it's such a big deal for the Flames, like, the draft has never been my thing, as you know. I'm always very honest about that. But this year is obviously a big deal, and I'm fully invested in it and been reading all the bios and seeing the mock drafts, and even talking to Craig Conroy, who has been working the phones, talking to the other 5 GMs who are ahead of him in the pecking order. There's obviously no consensus. And he said, you know, GMs obviously do not show their cards as to who they're going to take. Even the top team, in rare cases, they will say, yeah, we're going to take Celebrini or McDavid, but nobody's forthcoming. But on draft day, they are, like, literally minutes or hours before, they can start to be a little more transparent, say, look, if this, then what? And I think it's fascinating for him to say, I said, do you have a pretty good idea of how the top 5 are going to go ahead of you? And he goes, no, I absolutely don't.
0: Yeah.
1: And that's an honest answer that I don't think will shock you or the listeners who are kind of been studying this stuff. But that is a fascinating part of this. Generally speaking, I think, and you correct me if I'm wrong, but in a lot of drafts, you got a pretty good idea how the top 3 or 4, maybe even 5 are going to go. But this year, it's all over the board. As he keeps saying, it's not about trying to pick the best player, because only time tells you, 10 years from now, we'll only be able to know who the best player was. But you're trying to pick the right player. And that's a term that Conroy uses a lot when he talks about this draft. And right can be defined differently for every team, depending on what they're needing. And you know, we can all guess that San Jose doesn't really need a forward. They're going to go for a defenseman. We can all guess that Chicago is in the

0: same boat. But when it comes right down to it, they may feel like the best player or the right player for them actually is a forward. So it'll be so fast. Like, talk about appointment viewing. You have to watch the draft this year if you're a Flames fan. You just have to see how the drama is unfolding. And with every pick that's made, I can guarantee you Conroy will be on the phone. Look, he's first to admit it's very hard to move up from six upwards. It's just almost unheard of. But he said, there's always the possibility, especially if things start falling in different ways that teams like or don't like. So I just thought it was interesting to see that just he doesn't really have a handle like the rest of us.
1: Yeah. Well, and I mean, the interesting thing about the whole, like, okay, I think we got a pretty good idea that Toronto's going to go Gavin McKenna. There's been enough out there, enough smoke to that. So I think that that's a pretty safe bet. Not a guarantee, but I think a pretty safe bet.
0: Yeah.
1: But then, like, what if San Jose, like, what if Mike Greer just says to himself, yeah, we need a defenseman, but, you know, Ivar Stenberg's clearly the second best player. What are we doing if we don't do that? Let's take him and see if we can't find a defenseman other ways. And you know, they've got so many other different things. They've got so many, they already made a deal, right? They traded down seven picks earlier this week to bring in Kesselring. And that's a deal that a lot of people in the hockey community are lauding from Mike Greer. Like, you move down seven picks and you get a really good player like Kesselring to help bolster you a little bit. Like, maybe they have another deal or two like that in them. And they do take Stenberg and they just say, you know what? How about celebrating in Stenberg on a top line for the next 15 years? And we'll figure out our blue line from there. Like, that's not out of the question. And same is true. Like, if for whatever reason Vancouver passes on Stenberg too, and then Chicago's up, they're like, well, you know what? Having Stenberg and Bedard as a duo for the next 15 years, I think we'll take that. Like, it's so interesting to see what some of these teams are going to do. And then, you know, with all this glut of defensemen, like, at some point there's going to be a run on D-men, and the Flames are going to almost certainly find themselves in the middle of what could be a run on defenseman at number six. But do they decide to go with a forward? And is that who's tops on their list? Like, for me, I've been saying for weeks now, everything that I have been able to ascertain and who I've talked to, I still think, like, if I were to make a guess, my gut says they go Verhoef at number six if he's available. But I mean, who knows? Maybe there is somebody else that does fall to them. And because we have no idea how this draft is going to go, like, I really don't have a feel one way or the other in terms of who's going to be there for sure at number six. There's still so much intrigue here, which makes this year's draft that much more fascinating if you're a Flames fan. You're right. You have to listen to us or watch. It's just Sportsnet. That's where you're going to get it. Online with Francis, radio, podcast with us, and television with the crew. Like, you got to pay attention because we don't have a firm feel one way or the other.
0: But we both agree that it sure looks like a collision course with Verhoef, which wouldn't be a terrible pick.
1: If they get Verhoef, pal, it's like a full-on steal.
0: Yeah. Because don't forget, earlier in the year, he was number one or two on some people's lists. 17 years old, already got a year under his belt as a college player. Like, there are a lot of reasons why it makes a lot of sense. I would say that, you know, if I had to put money on it, I would say that the Flames will take Verhoef. I'm going to throw this at you, just we didn't talk about this, but if you had to give me a list of top three guys you think they'll end up with at number six, what does that look like? I have an
1: top
0: idea
1: three?
0: In my head. Yeah, like, you know.
1: In no particular order, Verhoef, Carrolls, and Bjork.
0: Okay, I would say... I like that. I don't disagree with that list. Instead of Carrolls, though, I would say Malhotra. Now, I know a lot of people think Malhotra is going to Vancouver or somewhere else. He shot up the ranks, no question about it, for obvious reasons. But, you know, it is interesting talking to some people in the organization about the perils of drafting someone who's going to play for their dad. Man, is that a unique situation. And, you know, it's one that I personally don't think is a good idea. But, you know, it might just be a marriage made of heaven for the Vancouver Canucks to take him where his dad's coaching. So I don't know.
1: The crazy thing is, like, the more that we have spoken to, like, we've had the director of Central Scouting on, we've had Cosentino and Bukala on, we've had just so many different, we've had the NHL.com guys on, we've had Stephen Ellis on, like, all the draft experts that we've spoken to over the last number of weeks, the one thing that seems to be consensus is the top tier of McKenna and Stenberg. And so, for one of San Jose, or especially Vancouver, for one of those two teams to pass on what everybody seems to believe is the first or second best player on this list just because he's a winger, that just seems like, if you're Vancouver and you're trying to start a rebuild, I know that you're looking for a center, and I know that a guy like Malhotra could be a really good story, but you're really going to pass on what many believe could be kind of like a foundational forward and choose a guy who's not in the same tier? And it just, I continue to wonder how much of what we're hearing out there is a little misdirection from a team or two just to throw them off the scent. I don't know. I mean, I could see it going so many different ways, but, if Malhotra's there for Calgary at six, I think that'd be a fascinating one as well. I've seen Carroll's going to the Rangers so many times that maybe he's not there for them at number six, but Verhoef seems to be the one. The connection with Jerome, he's a Western Canada kid, he's an Alberta kid, he's thick as thieves, and best friends with Cole Reschny, last year's top pick. I mean, there are just so many yeah. different reasons why Verhoef makes sense and has made sense, and boy, you're talking about thunder and lightning with Verhoef and Zane Parekh on your right side going forward. So there's a lot of reasons why Verhoef would make nothing but sense for Calgary.
0: I've said this a million times, you know, drafting a defenseman in the top 5 or 10 is not sexy and doesn't really move the needle. And I stand by that. As exciting a player as Verhoef would be, and you know, we both just spoke very highly of him. But I think the response from the fan base, for what that's worth, if it's Malhotra or a forward, would be significantly more amped up. Like, it would be a much more enthusiastic response. Again, no bad picks at six, so we all agree on that. But I just think, given the organizational need for goal scoring, and that's not going away, and it's the hardest thing to find, if you can grab someone who you think can help you for a generation up front, that gets people excited. You know, they've always been, it looks like they've been slotted in a defensive spot all along, and that won't surprise any of us, but we'll see if one of those guys slip to where the Flames are.
1: It's the Eric Francis Hour. Steinberg and Francis along with you this hour on Flames Talk. You know, the thing that maybe continues to be the most intriguing part for me is whether or not the Flames can move themselves back into the top 10 or top 12, somewhere in that range. There are so many teams in the mix after Calgary, Winnipeg, Seattle, Nashville, Florida. You've got so many teams in there that even St. Louis, where like these teams don't seem to be as content with the process as Calgary is, right? Like, Calgary has very openly said, yep, we're okay with building for the future. Whereas I think Seattle, I think Winnipeg, like these two teams or the number of teams, Florida, obviously, after the nightmare year they had with injuries, like these teams feel a whole lot more dialed in on figuring something out right now. So you and I have talked ad nauseum about Coleman, you know, Frost's name has been mentioned, maybe somebody else. I don't know, but is there a way that the Flames could package a roster player? You know, Winnipeg is said to be interested in a number two center. Seattle said to be interested in a number two center. So is there a way the Flames could package their 30th overall pick from Vegas, you know, some of their second round picks and a roster player similar to what San Jose and Buffalo just did with Kesselring, and could they move up, another 17, 18 spots? It's a lot to jump, but could they move from 30 into a little bit more of a higher end spot to get their hands on a forward, whether it's Bjork, who, you know, for me, I continue to be so fascinated with him as a player. So can they get their hands on Bjork? Can they get their hands on Tynan Lawrence, who I think is going to join us on Monday's program? Can they find one of those guys? And if they can do that, I think the excitement level for a guy like Vejrhoff. Say they take Vejrhoff at six and then find a way to jump back into the top 10 or 12 and get another forward. That, to me, is when I think you get people really fired up about this year's draft.
0: Yep, I agree. And I've always kind of thought if they can move up from 30th, they would do it to maybe get up to, you know, in the mid-20s. Or you know, right around 20. Like, I've not thought that they could somehow pair that 30th pick overall with a second rounder or two to move into the top 12 sort of thing, as you painted. Very real possibility. Don't get me wrong. I'm not saying it's not something that can't happen, but I just think that that's I know I brought it up a month or two ago about the Ruck brothers. You know, this is a Flames team that has the possibility of, you know, being positioned right where those two kids are going to go, or we think they're going to go. And I don't think many teams are interested in drafting just one of them. You want both of them. So, you know, I keep thinking they might move up from 30th to 25th to get with the first brother. And then the second rounders might get you the second one. I don't know. I'm not fixated on the Ruck brothers, but it's such a sexy story that I love bringing it up all the time, because I do think the Flames are one of the only teams. Them and Vancouver are the first two that kind of come to mind every time I think of who might be in the Ruck sweepstakes, and the Flames are right there. So that's why I keep bringing it up.
1: I just, you know, if you've got a team that is really looking for a number two center, and look, I'm a big Morgan Frost guy. I'm really not trying to offload this guy just for the sake of it. But, like, what if Winnipeg or Seattle sees Frost as a really important piece that can help them right now? And then you're talking about a 26, 27-year-old center who's got some real nice upside, and you pair that with the number 30 overall pick and maybe the 36th overall pick, which Calgary also owns. Like, could that get you from number 30 to number 8, number 9, number 10, something like that? And then can you get your hands on Viggo Bjork? And that, I think there's some real merit in a conversation like that. But again, like, it's nice to say, but it's so much more difficult to actually do in practice, because, you know, these things don't happen very often. That being said, like, you go take a look at Kesselring. You know, he's 26 years old. He'll be 27 this season. Right shot D, right in that same age range as Zach Whitecloud. Like, we know there was a lot of interest in Whitecloud at the trade deadline. Could, if somebody's really interested in a right side D man, could Whitecloud and some of those things that we're talking about be enough to move up? Like, they've got some interesting roster players, and that San Jose Buffalo deal that saw the Sharks move down 7 spots, but get a really good player. Buffalo traded Kesselring to move up 7 spots. Like, is there something the Flames could do similar for a team that's looking to fill a need? I just, that really, really now becomes a little bit more interesting to me after what Buffalo and San Jose did earlier this week.
0: Yeah, but whenever you bring up a guy like Frost or Whitecloud, I always think of the fact that it's an organization that is still not all that content, I don't think, to burn it right down to the ground. I mean, they still want to.
1: I'm with you.
0: You know what I mean? Like, I love the idea, and I think Conroy said all the right things, but let's just see if they do all the right things that continue to point to the fact or the notion that they are content to understand it's going to be 2 or 3 or who knows how many years of really building from the bottom up. I think there's going to be a real hesitancy in this front office, or, you know, in the whole organization, to give up. Like, just think about opening night roster if Morgan Frost isn't in your lineup.
1: Yep.
0: Go ahead and list to me who your centers are down the middle. You know what I mean? Like, absolutely terrifying. Yep. And I know there are a lot of fans that are like, perfect. That would guarantee we finish 32nd next year. That's what a lot of fans are saying. You know, get rid of Frost. Then your number one center is Backlund, and your God knows who your number two is.
1: Ryan Strome.
0: Yeah, and he was a great fill-in, don't get me wrong, and probably Strome's your number one. But again, this is not – that makes it really, really hard to even give yourself a snowball's chance of making a playoff spot. And I think this organization always wants to have a chance at least of giving it a shot anyway.
1: Well, and that also, like, I wonder about, you know, you and I talked a number of weeks ago about the trade route, and I wonder if that's something the Flames are going to be really aggressive on. And maybe it's not at the draft, but as the offseason continues, are there deals the Flames can look at to try? And I know where you stand on this. Like, you don't feel like it's the time. I'm with you. I don't either. And I really hope the Flames are content sticking with this being a slow and deliberate plan to get back to being contenders. But if they want to go a little faster, which you really hope that they're able to resist against doing from the very top, because I do think this team needs a few years of getting a few more high picks, and then, you know, pretty early on in Scotia Place, I think they've got a chance of being a real factor in this league. But, you know, I wonder, like, is, we've talked about certain names, Mason McTavish continues to be out there, like, do they have their eyes on some of those types of things? And that's why trades all of a sudden become interesting, because I don't see them being very active in free agency, do you?
0: No. No, I mean, give me the list. Yeah, there's not much out there. I mean, the list is pretty.
1: Darren Radish is off that list now. Toronto's chalked him off. So what we're talking about, Alex Tuck.
0: Yeah, no one's thinking that. That makes no sense. No. So, no, it's just not. It just speaks to how teams just don't let guys go anymore. They're too valuable an asset to just let go for nothing. And that's why you hardly ever see guys now hit UFA status. And, you know. I don't see them. Look, when you talk to Conroy, when you mention about draft picks and using them, weaponizing them and all that, he always mentions the possibility of going out there and getting a player in the age appropriate window. And I just sought clarification from him, just saying, can I just, I don't know if that's changed, that what's age appropriate, because I really feel like last year it might have been more like a 22 to a 24 year old. Maybe 25, but he clarified it's 21 to 23 right now. That's age appropriate for him. Guys that are already, you know, pros that are in the league or on the cusp of the league that can start to really grow and be a cornerstone. Those are the players. As long as it's in that age range, I'm okay with it. But if they go out and get some sort of veteran, that's where I think people won't be that happy.
1: I think unrestricted free agency, the story there is more about, you know, them having to be pretty pragmatic about guys they're saying goodbye to. I think that's maybe more the story of free agency. I think they'll probably sign one or two two-way guys, because it sounds like Justin Kirkland's moving on, sounds like Clark Bishop is moving on, and a few other names. So like some of those two-way deals that work in the American League and can jump into the NHL when injuries pop in. I think some of those deals we might see, and I've heard a few names tossed around that could be interesting targets for the Flames. But those are more the depth options that probably spend more time in the American League than the NHL. I think they might do a few of those in free agency. You know, and I wonder about some of the buyout candidates. Like, for instance, say that they are thinking about, hey, there's a team or two that's really interested in Frost, or a team that's really interested in Coleman, and they feel like they can do that this summer. I do wonder about, like, Kokkaniemi in Carolina is probably going to get bought out. Can you bring that guy in on a cheap 1 or 2 year deal to, you know, if you do trade away one of your top six forwards to help backfill that way? That's the only way I see them being somewhat, somewhat active in free agency. But this now is not the time to be going after veterans. If you want to give your young players opportunity, if you want Idar Suniev, or if you want, Cole Reshny down the road, or if you want somebody else, a William Stromgren or something like that, to have an opportunity to make the team in camp or make some noise in camp, well, the opportunity has to exist. And if they go out and sign a bunch of or even a couple veteran UFAs, well, all of a sudden that opportunity becomes a little bit less easy to see, a little more difficult to see. So I don't see them being very active at all, and nor should they be active in free agency.
0: No, and you also have to see how the draft goes, and they know that, we know that. Yep. It's hard for you and I to even really speculate too much on what'll happen, what's that, in 3 weeks from now or 2 weeks. You know, the draft's got to come first. Let's see how many guys they pick. Let's see if they pick up some veterans or some age-appropriate players in trades involving those picks. All that factors in because you start talking about signing two-way guys who, you know, kind of are going to be tweeners between the farm and the big show, the big leagues. You're going to run out of roster spots. I mean, you know, this organization is just chock-a-block with all sorts of, you know, really solid, exciting prospects, and they want to watch them flourish at the AHL level, not on the East Coast or the ECHL. You want to see them get a fair shake in the AHL, play prominent minutes, and or if they're in the big leagues, you know, get good roles here too. So it becomes a numbers game at a certain point in time. So let's see how the draft goes, what they end up with then, and then start talking about free agency.
1: The I agree wholeheartedly. And I mean, I think, you know, I think from a Flame standpoint, you know, watching some of these guys walk away, like as it stands right now, you and I have been talking about this for ages, but you know, you and I have been talking about Lomberg probably not coming back for a while. I don't think the organization like wants to like get out of here. They know that they're up against the 50 contract limit. They know they have to have flexibility with their contract cap. They know they need to give young players an opportunity. So like, I think internally from everyone that I've spoken to, I think whether it's Kirkland, who's been such a good soldier for the last number of years and has been such a great story, Ryan Lomberg's an absolute, like this guy is one of the most beloved players that I can remember in the last number of years. He's both in and outside of that locker room, whether it's you and I, whether it's fans, whether it's teammates, this guy is loved in this city. But like the Clark Bishop, even if they decide to not qualify a few guys after the draft, like these are not easy decisions necessarily, but they're kind of necessary decisions as you transition from a team that, you know, was trying to get younger but still stay competitive and now is a little bit more okay with going really young and giving those young players opportunities. So it's kind of that time right now where, you know, you have to make some really hard decisions and you have to maybe resist some things that maybe you would have done otherwise in the past, right?
0: I keep thinking of like Ryan Leslie doing his impression of Craig Conroy or anybody doing their impression of Craig Conroy, because when the name Ryan Strohl or not Ryan Strohl, Lomberg comes up or Kirkland, you could just hear him saying, I know.
1: I like that guy.
0: I know. I don't want to get rid of him. I don't want him to walk. And that's really what it all comes down to. Like, you know, the Lomberg signing was Connie's idea and Conroy's idea. And that was a great, I think, for what he wanted from it, got everything he wanted from it. Good value and a leader in the room. And a guy who is what I call a nuclear deterrent, not exactly a heavyweight, but a nuclear deterrent to let people know, hey, you're coming close across the line with some of my younger players. You got to stop it. And the team will have to find someone like that. That doesn't go away. And that's why there is a sliver of a chance that if Lomberg couldn't find a deal somewhere else, I think he will, that maybe he'd come back here and, you know, understand that he's probably only going to dress one out of every 10 games or something. I don't know how many guys would be comfortable with doing that, and I don't think he's one of them. And I think he deserves better than that somewhere. But, you know, even having that for the odd rivalry game or a game that's heated in the past, you'd love to have that option. They'll need that somewhere, somehow. I know the league's calmer and gentler now, but I still am a believer in a nuclear deterrent to protect young guys. So, but, you know, It's not age appropriate is basically the best way to sum it up. It's not age appropriate and it doesn't make sense. And unfortunately, those guys are going to have to move on.
1: Yeah. And I mean, look, they were probably going down. I keep saying this, like I keep using this example, like the circling back thing. It's real. Like as of right now, I think Kirkland, Lomberg, guys like that, like the Olofsson plan is for those guys to go to unrestricted free agency. We're 12 days away from the UFA period opening. So I think right now on June 19, these guys are headed towards that. But, you know, last year, Joel Hanley was heading towards free agency at this time. And that was the plan. And then July 1, what, an hour before free agency opened, the Flames announced they brought back Hanley for 2 years because, you know, some of the other things that they were planning on doing didn't materialize. They said, well, Joel's a great option. Let's just double back there. So it happens. right? Yep. Like teams will circle back and try to, you know, if they don't find the guy they're looking for, like they did with Joel Hanley last year, right?
0: Yeah. As long as they don't do it with Olli Jokinen, I think we're good. You know what I mean? I think people will still be on board. A third time is the charm with Olli Jokinen might not go over that well.
1: My goodness, that is a heck of a pull. Let's hope they don't do that. One of the most crazy days I can remember.
0: Yeah, that's got to be like 15 years ago. I don't know, or 20 years ago. I don't know. I remember where I was.
1: I would say, well, he got traded in 2010. So yeah, it would have been 16 years ago, I want to say.
0: Yeah, about that. And like, I'm not suggesting any Flames fan would feel the same way, but I literally remember where I was when I heard the news and was like so gobsmacked that they were going to bring this guy back. And, you know, Sutter totally thought, you know, he justified it by saying, here's why, he's a big center, we need more of them, blah, blah, blah. But it, when he left, everyone was kind of under the understanding that it was a big colossal failure when he was here. So why redo it?
1: Yep.
0: Shocking. But just the stubbornness, it was interesting.
1: All right. Well, we got lots still to get to as we continue along on the Eric Francis Hour. He's Eric Francis. My name is Pat Steinberg. Thanks for being along with us on this Friday edition of Flames Talk. And as you know, the Eric Francis Hour is brought to you each and every week by Paradise Bay Hot Tubs for all your hot tub and patio needs. 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
1: 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And it's Rick Francis Hour rolls on this Friday edition of the program. EF is back in town after the Stanley Cup final. So, Eric, you covered in its entirety the Western Conference final, which was short, and then six more games in the Stanley Cup final between Vegas and Carolina. And Eric, so when we spoke last week, you had just landed in Vegas and you were scrambling and getting yourself to the hotel, and we did the hour that way, getting ready for game six, which went on Sunday night. Are you surprised that the series ended on Sunday, or how surprised, looking back on it, are you that the series came to an end less than a week ago and Carolina wins it in six?
0: Yeah, look, I was surprised that Vegas didn't win the cup. Like, it just, they were such a juggernaut when they knocked off Colorado. I just didn't think anyone could beat them. But it was pretty apparent in game five and six that Carolina had figured out Vegas. And, you know, I think coaching was incredible. I think that the fitness levels of that team ended up being a difference maker as well. The discipline, you know, they've been knocking on that door for so many years, and, you know, they were the ones that deserved to win the cup. I don't think anybody disputes that. So, there was a real feeling, too. It really felt like a funeral in game six in Vegas. Even the crowd, it honestly really felt like to everyone that this is over, and there's no way, you know, Vegas can catch them. And then, obviously, in game six, that's the way it ended.
1: The fallout in Vegas has been really interesting. Hey, I mean, they did their They did their locker clean out day, their end of season media availability, some pretty defiant comments. It's funny, you know, you covered this Vegas team and that's who you were writing about, through the Western Conference final, but especially in the Stanley Cup final. So you covered them with Torts. We find out John Tortorella isn't coming back. It'll be, Ryan Craig will be their head coach going forward. You hear Kelly McCrimmon with a really kind of defiant answer about the rest of the league not liking them. Jack Eichel with a great comment about, hey, we're not on any teams, no trade, or any players, no trade. I'm curious kind of your perspective after covering them as long as you did and kind of being on the campaign trail with them. What was your perspective on some of what we've heard coming out of Vegas here the last little bit?
0: Well, you could certainly feel when we were in Carolina, and I think all around the league, you can certainly feel that everybody, you know, is at the point where it's just almost fashionable now to hate Vegas because of just how cutthroat they are and you know, some people see it as arrogance and however you want to look at it. Kelly McCrimmon said it was jealousy. And that's not going to help the cause either when he says stuff like that. But, hey, their record speaks for themselves. And I thought what Eichel said was brilliant. There isn't a player in the league who wouldn't want to be part of an organization like Vegas. I really believe that. Like, they want to win all the time. They're poised to win. They're positioned to win. And, and their mantra is just nothing but win right now. At all costs. They're not bringing in Mike Babcock to do it, but they're willing to do almost anything.
1: No one would do that. What are you talking about?
0: Yeah, I know. Crazy, right? I don't even know why I brought that up. But it is fascinating to just have seen the backlash and how much anger or angst they caused as they went through these playoffs. But in the end, I guess a lot of people got the last laugh because they didn't win it. And I don't know. I kind of like the way Kelly McCrimmon operates. I really think he's one of those guys where you'd want him in your corner. I can see why people don't like some of the things he does, but he's just acting on behalf of his owner, and his owner's got to be thrilled with the things he's done.
1: How shocked were you that they decided to move off from John Tortorella? Like, I'm curious what your read on that was, because he was always coming in just for the end of this season, but there seemed to be a growing feel that they would just, hey, I mean, look at the success he's had. Of course they'll bring him back next year, but they don't. They go, like, it didn't take long. It was 2 days after, it was Tuesday this week, that they announced that Torts would not be back. But, you know, you were covering this team. I'm curious kind of what the conversation was with you and everybody covering those last two rounds and thus what the feel was when that decision was taken.
0: Well, you know, look, loyalty is not something that the Golden Knights are kind of known for, right? I mean, it's like, okay, true. You won us a cup, right? I mean, that's the big thing. You won us a cup, but guess what? We think there's a shinier object elsewhere. We're going to cut you loose and we're going to bring him in. That's been their history. But they were very loyal to Ryan Craig, who, you know, my guess is they almost promised that he would be the coach next year. And so, you know, again, even though loyalty is not their thing, they were very loyal to him. I think it's the right move. Look, I think Tortorella came along at the right time, and he kind of brought some of the ingredients that were the right things to get the most out of that team. But is he a coach for the modern day game? I don't know. We haven't seen for quite a long time him have real success. So I appreciate it again. Look, and along the way, Tortorella also cost them a second-round draft pick. That's damaging, and that hurts moving forward. That's one less trade chip they have to go get another veteran.
1: Forgot about that. That kind of got very, very quickly kind of forgotten and swept under the rug, the whole penalty that they took in that series against Colorado.
0: Yeah, and I think when they look back on it, they'll be like, you know, that's definitely a pockmark on his little short resume in Vegas. I mean, go ahead and act like a renegade or, you know, treat the media with disdain, however you want to do it. If you think it's best for your organization and your team and you're shielding your players, whatever your little games are that you're playing, it ended up costing the organization dearly. And I don't know if that had anything to do with the ultimate decision. Probably not, but it certainly wasn't going to help Tortorella's case moving forward.
1: Any feel? Did you get an opportunity to chat with Rasmus Anderson at all towards the end of that series? Any feel on where that's going? Again, we talked about it earlier this hour. They're 12 days away, or we're 12 days away now from free agency, and still no contract for Rasmus Anderson. Any feel as to what's going on there?
0: Yeah, I have. Look, he didn't have the best final. I think that's pretty well documented, but I don't think that that's going to deter them from finishing this contract off if it's not already finished off. So I have full expectation that, especially given how much they paid. Yeah, that's going to happen. I have no doubt. So, yeah, Rasmus Anderson will be a Vegas Golden Knight for a long time. And, yeah, I don't expect that announcement to come pretty soon, I think.
1: The way he played in the regular season, he was one of their better players. Postseason kind of went the other way. And it was like if you go take a look at even some of the metrics, the scoring chances, those types of things, like literally night and day from the regular season to the playoffs. Anderson and Hanifin really good together in the regular season and then kind of fell off a cliff as the playoffs got deeper and deeper. And that's really interesting. That's the first time Ross has ever gone deep, like that deep in a playoff round. Like he's only ever gotten to game five of a second round. So, you know, you wonder what this playoff run ends up teaching a guy like Ras. And so if Vegas were to bring him back, you'd understand. Like, yeah, he struggled at times in the Stanley Cup final and at times in the playoffs, but we're still talking about a really good D-man. And you're right, Vegas paid, even though that pick doesn't upgrade from a second to a first round pick, Vegas still paid a pretty penny to bring him in. So you can understand why they would still want to re-sign that guy.
0: And don't forget, yesterday they revealed that Noah Hanifin was playing with a separated shoulder. He separated his shoulder in game two of the final. So, you know, was Rasmus Anderson trying to, you know, do things to cover for his buddy and his pairing mate? I don't know. But, you know, that's unfortunate. That also helps explain why, you know, that pair didn't have a great Stanley Cup final like they were hoping for. So, look, they were very happy with him. We talked to Kelly McCrimmon throughout the playoffs, and he just thinks the world of Rasmus Anderson. So one bad series or one bad game or two or play, whatever the case may be, is not going to change that.
1: Okay, last point or last thing to discuss, and I know that you amplified this a little earlier on social media. Mark Spector has been doing an incredible job reporting on the Oilers this offseason. The Darnell Nurse stuff is something to watch, but now the Mike Babcock situation, and Mike Babcock looks like he's going to be the head coach of the Edmonton Oilers. Investigation done, NHL's cleared him, now just got to go through the formal negotiations, and it's felt like it's been heading this way for quite some time, ever since the news first came out. But how do we feel about the Oilers deciding on Babcock, who hasn't coached in the league in a long time, didn't even get to one regular season game on his last coaching spot, and hasn't won a playoff series since the league transitioned to their new playoff format? I'm curious your perspective on everything riding on this season for the Oilers and this key hire going in this direction.
0: Yeah, it's bizarre. I mean, this is an owner who's just is desperate. He's got 1 year left before he has to make some. Well, it won't even be his decision. McDavid's gone, but you know, he's got one more full year of Connor McDavid, one more playoff run, and he feels like he's got to do whatever it is necessary to bring in that hard-ass coach, and they've pegged him to be that guy. There aren't many of them left when you think about it. So I guess that they went to the short list and decided he was the guy. PR be damned. Like, I think this is an absolutely atrocious move for almost every imaginable reason. Yeah, the players signed off on it. Okay, but if you brought somebody else with them, they would have signed off on them too. And if they didn't, you know, how important is that? I mean, I know you need Connor McDavid on board, but surely you could present the case to McDavid. Yeah, guess what? It isn't going over very well, and the damage that we're doing in the big picture is not worth it, you know, even though we think that he might be the guy. He hasn't had any success as a coach either in the last decade. So it's just the most nonsensical hire I've seen in a lot of years, and I urge people to go read Mark Spector's column. It's brilliant. And what's brilliant about it is he thought his lead mentions the language that the NHL used when clearing him yesterday. I was in a charity golf tournament yesterday. I saw the text from the league saying, that I can't remember the exact wording, but it was something like, despite the fact that Mike Babcock is painted into a very dark light, we see no reason to be able to block him being, like, it was, they weren't even sugarcoating it. The NHL and even the PA, I don't think, are thrilled about it. And yet the Oilers are still going to proceed. There's still time this weekend for them to pull the plug and realize and see the light that it's a terrible idea. But I think they're pretty stubborn over there, and sounds like they're going to do it. Better Edmonton than Calgary. That's all I got to say.
1: I agree wholeheartedly, man. He could, like, take away the other stuff. Take away the all the allegations and the fact that the NHL had to investigate the man before they trade him, or rather before they sign him. But, like, where's the success? Where's the relevance? Like, take all the other stuff away. This feels like grasping at straws in Edmonton. And, like, there had to be. I know they couldn't get their hands on Cassidy, and they can rue Kelly McCrimmon's name till the cows come home. But, like, there had to be another option other than a guy that hasn't done anything in more than a decade. And I'm not taking anything away from the gold medals he won with Canada. That's amazing. They won that gold medal in 2014. Like, what are we doing here? Yeah. I outside of all the other stuff, it makes so little sense to me.
0: It's quite mind-numbing, and it does smack of desperation. And when this doesn't work, obviously that's going to be that'll be the end of Stan Bowman, and it'll be the end of Connor McDavid in Edmonton. They'll obviously start to look at trading him, or let him run out his last year, which I can't fathom they would do. You got to get something for him. Yep. And then they're back to, they could be going back to a complete rebuild. Who knows? Anyway, getting ahead of ourselves, but hands up all those who think that's going to work out there. I didn't think so.
1: When is your when are you writing your Q&A with Conroy?
0: Yeah, that'll be on Monday. Yeah.
1: Okay. Here's Beauty, some
0: GM on Monday.
1: I think we're gonna hear from him early next week as well. Monday, Tuesday, little Craig Conroy, little Todd Button to get you set for the draft. It's gonna be a fun next week or so, isn't it?
0: It will be. It'll be very interesting, and I look forward. We'll talk next week on Thursday, right ahead of the draft.
1: Yes. Yep, absolutely, okay. Pal. We'll do that for sure. And for now, you have yourself a great weekend, hey?
0: You too, my friend. Enjoy Vancouver.
1: I shall. He's Eric Francis. My name is Pat Steinberg. You can get Eric Francis on Twitter at Eric Francis. He joins us every Friday for a full hour here on Flames Talk. It's been the Eric Francis Hour. As we start to wrap things up, the Eric Francis Hour brought to you by Paradise Bay Hot Tubs. 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
1: 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My name is Matty Rose from The Big Show with Russick and Rose here in Calgary, and I'll be hosting this program once again. Over the next 2 hours, we have our two Sportsnet NHL draft specialists throw on their general manager caps and journey throughout the first round. Who goes where? Who goes when? What needs do these teams need to address? We'll have the answers for you over the next couple of hours. So let's introduce you to our analysts. Today, picking first, we have Sam Cosentino. He's been covering junior hockey since the late 90s and a key member at Sportsnet. You see him throughout the season as well. Hello, Sam. Welcome aboard, sir.
29: Yes, sir. Looking for that meal when Books and I get to Calgary next over at Atlas. Can we hook that up?
1: Without a doubt, can we hook that up? Oh,
29: let's
1: go. No problem. We have Jason Buchla of the Pro Hockey Group as well, former director of amateur scouting for the Florida Panthers. Hello, Jay.
4: Good day, sir. I'm happy to be here, sitting across the desk from Sammy here to go toe-to-toe in the mock draft.
29: Rosie, do you know we got boxing gloves on right now and we're taking that pose? Yeah, like it's a heavyweight fight, like it's a big bout in Vegas.
4: Sammy got all oiled up. He's got the Vaseline on his cheeks.
12: He's been doing a fast, losing a whole bunch of weight, slimming down for the weigh-in.
29: Yeah, I'm trying to, well, slimming down to try and get in the suit for Friday, Saturday.
12: Everything's just so much smaller after I don't wear it for multiple weeks. I don't know what the craziest thing is. Shrinks in my closet and not in the wash. Like I said, you can see the boys on the desk throughout the entire season. You can read all their stuff throughout the season at sportsnet.ca. And they're going to be doing the heavy lifting for us June 26th and June 27th at the NHL draft. Just how excited are you guys? This is kind of your time of the year. We're now, you know, at time of recording, just a little bit over.

0: And then I look at the draft class, and it's really cool, right? Because you got two wingers at the top. Those are both late birthday guys. Then you got this Chase Reed mixed in with four other kind of top-notch defensemen, three of which are right-handed. So that throws a nice twist into the mix. And then, you know, at the top end, it's a little void of the number of centers that we're normally used to seeing. And so that adds a lot of intrigue for me as well, because if you get down, you know, into that 7-8 spot, and you're thinking, wow, positionally we need a center, and there's so much to debate between what defenseman might be available and what center there is. So I think in the top 10, like, we're going to have a blast here. And that's what excites me the most. I mean, I don't want to jinx it, but I would love to see a little chaos.
1: We got four segments. We're going to be going through all 32 selections in the opening round. We'll have some notes on the trades for you that have landed some of these picks in their current team's hands as well. A couple of things. Last year, Jay went first. He projected Matthew Schaefer to the Islanders. Nailed it. In fact, between the two of you, you had 26 of the 32 players in the opening round correct, and you had five what I call perfect picks. When you get the player, position, and team right, Schaefer to the Islanders at 1, Carter Bear to the Red Wings at 13, Braden Cooch to the Canucks at 15, Will Horkoff to the Kings at 24, and Henry Brustevich to the Flyers at 31. That's a pretty good little job we did last year.
2: It's always fun to be sort of right. Is that? You said five out of 32. I'll take that. You know what?
1: Yeah.
2: This one here, it's going to be more difficult to land exactly where this year, Sammy. There's going to be a lot of chaos, as you mentioned. So,
0: Who's going to be the first D off the board? Is it going to be Reed? Is it going to be Carls? Is it going to be Verhoff? Right? Like, those are all fair and could be anyone. And then I think about the first center off the board. I mean, I strongly believe it's Malhotra, but man, after the combine, Viggo Bjork's going to give him a run. It's going to be fun to watch the positional juggling for sure.
2: There's a long time NHL veteran player. I'm talking north of 12 years in the league, who played on Team Sweden at the World Championships here. Recently just concluded the men's worlds, and Bjork and Stenberg were both on the team.
0: Mm-hmm.
2: And he was absolutely flabbergasted how good these two kids were. And he actually said that they could have played in the National Hockey League last year with how buttoned up they were as in the room, how they present themselves. And Viggo Bjork at the combine, mass of personality this guy is. Like, he's full of you-know-what and vinegar on top of the way that he plays. And that's you know, I really like that about him.
1: Okay, so I don't want to take too much time away from diving into the actual picks, but I did just have a couple of questions for you guys. We've kind of gone over the depth of the draft. Sammy was talking about some of the different positions available at the top and maybe a bit of a tier after that top 10. Are you guys seeing any trends as to where these players are coming out of this year, be it a particular program or a particular league that has an exceptionally strong crop this season?
2: Well, the Western Hockey League is locked and loaded as a league in terms of the amount of players that could be selected in the first round. I think that stands out when I start going down my list here. And Sweden's U18 team and U20 group, like, Stenberg aged out. He's a late birthday, so he was a part of the U20. But that Swedish group that's coming through, Stenberg, Bjork, Alexander Command, Elton Hermansson, Gustafsson, William Hackinson, this group.
0: Love him.
2: One thing that stands out with this specific group and this group of Swedes coming through, to a man, when we interviewed them, how dialed in are they? Like, super competitive, really focused, great fitness, winners. Like, all they want to do is win championships. And you can see why on the U18 stage and on the J20 stage, they're winning championships right now, because that wave coming through in Sweden right now, they're programmed the right way.
0: If I'm looking on the whole, though, I mean, you know, I still think a lot about the OHL. I think about, Chase Reed. He's come out of nowhere. Really good story there. He's a top five guy for sure. Then you get down the list. Belchez, really interesting, fascinating character with the injury suffered on March 3rd. Where does he fit into all of this? You got Klepov. You know, he comes out of the USHL. And then for the first time since 07, leads the OHL in scoring as a rookie at 17. Patrick Kane, by the way, was the last guy to do that.
2: Pretty good.
1: Okay, so it's time to start drafting some players. Now, we should mention how the order got determined, because the draft lottery really did change the trajectory of this draft. As someone in Calgary, not a great result. The Leafs win the first overall pick, moving up from fifth overall. They had an 8.5 chance to win the lottery. The Sharks win second overall. They move up seven spots from ninth overall with a 5% chance. The Canucks, Blackhawks, Rangers, and Flames all move down two spots. The Kraken, Jets, and Panthers all

0: all moved down one spot. So before we start with the picks, maybe just a thought on how the lottery, once again, just like last year, really changed the trajectory of this draft.
1: Fascinating for me. You know, with the noise that was surrounding the Toronto Maple Leafs, basically throughout the back half of the season, for sure, maybe the whole year. It never seemed like it was settled this year in Toronto for whatever reasons, and they have a brand new regime coming in. What a stroke of luck to have the first pick land on your lap. I just about fell off my chair when it happened at home when I was watching it. And I've been at the top of the draft. We've selected at the top of the draft, and it's exciting, and it's also it's
2: a little nerve-wracking.
1: It's nerve-wracking, but you know what? You take control of the trajectory of a lot of teams' strategies right away, because depending if you go this way or that way, and we have that situation on our plate right now. If you go, you know, Stenberg McKenna, for example, it upsets the apple cart for everybody right away with their draft list. Toronto, just a stroke of luck to be in that chair.
2: For me, I take a little bit of a different twist on it. So that's a show that I've taken a lot of pride in working on the last couple of years. And working with Steve Mayer, the NHL, the commissioner, and the deputy commissioner, to try and find what works best. For me, I was really excited that I think they hit the nail on the head this year, right? All the suspense, you had the, you know, you could watch, and before it's announced, you could see which numbers popping up out of that hopper. And I think the network did a really good job identifying, here's what needs to happen for your team to win the lottery. And then, of course, it turned up Toronto. You know, I grew up in Toronto. I grew up watching Matt Sundin. You know, I'd known John Chyka since his last, trip in and around the league. So it was kind of neat to be a part of that, I guess. And then to see the stone-faced Mike Greer, who won the second lottery and moved up 9 spots, just sit there like he was going to get a coffee.
1: Like, no big deal.
2: Yeah, no big deal. I expect this to happen. I'm like, come on, dude.
1: That's so, the spot that this draft could go right off the rails.
2: I couldn't agree more.
1: It could go a variety of ways. You can't draft for need, though, in the two-hole, Matty. You have to draft the best player available. And we'll get to that discussion here shortly.
0: Well, pitter-patter, you guys have led us right into it. Let's get this thing underway. We'll start with picks 1-8, and then we'll take our first break of the program. But on the clock, it is the Toronto Maple Leafs. And acting as general manager for the sake of the exercise is Sam Costantino. Sam, you are on the clock.
2: Well, this one's not going to take very long. I got Tommy John surgery picking up the phone here. Welcome to Toronto, Mr. John Chyka, the Toronto Maple Leafs select with the first overall pick in the 2026 draft, Gavin McKenna of Penn State. Looking at McKenna and watching him grow throughout the year, really good second half. When he came into this year, the way I looked at him was a guy that had to produce Fantilli or Celebrini-type numbers. And so we saw in the first half that didn't happen. All right, is this guy elite of the elite? Is he a Hobie Baker guy? Like, what is he? Then he goes to the World Juniors. He puts up 14 points. He gets his confidence back. He goes back, plays a much better rounded game, still with some deficiencies for sure, and puts up a ton of points at that Celebrini-Fantilli-type level. He gets announced as one of the top 10 finalists for the Hobie Baker. And then has to make the very difficult decision as to whether or not to go play for Canada at the Men's Worlds or go and prepare for the NHL Combine. He chooses what I thought was the more difficult route in going the Combine. And then he shows up there, Books, and you can tell he's been working. Like, his upper body, yes, he's still slight of frame. Of course he is. He's, you know, he's just 18 years old. But, like, he is a guy, for me, who looked like he took that time and took that decision to heart, and with a burr under his saddle said, I'm going to prove everyone wrong that I made the right decision there. And he absolutely killed it at the Combine physically. Now, mentally, he sits down with us in the room, and I thought there might be some powder keg ability there to blow up, go off the rails, get pissed off about the conversation, and not one bit. He wasn't rattled. He wasn't concerned. He sat there. He answered all the questions like a pro. And the thing is, like, I had the opportunity to go sit with him for another 20 minutes for NHL Network and do a similar type interview where we dug more into the background and UConn and his family and indigenous roots and so on. And my goodness, was he ever thoughtful and really well-versed. So think, for me, when I look at kind of the finishing touch and what this pick looks like, it happened for me at the Combine, physically and the ability to present himself as a pro.
1: The 2 pounds that he added between the end of the year and at the end of a season, pardon me, in the combine, where clearly his body has changed. So yeah. it wasn't that he put on a ton of weight, but he's changed his body. So he's clearly much stronger. And he needed to show up at the combine prepared because of the fact that it sounded through the grapevine like he had an opportunity to go play at the men's worlds. And if he did, he would have been going head to head in a lot of people's eyes with the Stenbergs and the Bjorks who were there playing, the Smiths even. And he decided to go a different route, and good choice by him. His interview with us was outstanding. And yep. I put him on the spot, Rosie. I really did.
2: Yes, you did.
1: I was very honest with him. I told him that I have Stenberg ahead of you in the draft class. Give me a reason why I should change that. Why should you be ahead of him? And he was very forthcoming on a bunch of different things. I had some live viewings on him at Wisconsin and at Michigan State this year, and I pointed out some things at Michigan State that I thought he didn't do very well or that were areas of concern, if you will. But then I gave him kudos. I said, but here's in the second half of the game, second half of the year at Wisconsin, here's something I thought you did exceptionally well. So 30% improvement on his overall detail. He took it and he said, yeah, here at Michigan State, here's what I was still learning to do and I needed to do. And by the time I got to Wisconsin, the back half of the year, I was starting to adjust, and he was great. So you got I have 1A and 1A at the top of my draft class. And it's just your taste of the day. They're just different players. That's all. They're different.
0: Number two, it's the San Jose Sharks after they win yet another lottery. And picking for the San Jose Sharks is Jason Bukala.
1: The San Jose Sharks are going to shock the National Hockey League. And with the second pick overall, are excited to select from the Prince George Cougars defenseman Carson Carls. So here's the why. We kind of built into it a little bit with the trade leading into this discussion and the fact that they have the pick at 27. What are they going to get at 27? What are they going to get at 27? Something pretty good. They're going to have a choice for a forward in that slot as well. Yes, they have on the left side, they got Dickinson there, Sam Dickinson. And some people are going to say, well, why not Chase Reed, the right shot? Kesselring will insulate. There's going to be some other movement that they'll make there on the free agent market. I just think that knowing what I know about the San Jose Sharks, that they are going to value building that infrastructure on the left side. And Carls is going to be exactly what they're looking for going forward. Mobile, agile, hard out physically, defends with purpose, obviously can run a power play, all those types of things. But it's also the character. And I feel like Carson Carls might end up being the closest version to Macklin Celebrini on the back end, the way that he's going to be prepared to be a National Hockey League player. So when you're building your team infrastructure-wise, the tone of the group and the character of the group, the compete of the group, all these other guys are great players. Reed's great, Verhoeve's great, all these guys are great. In the pit of my stomach, I feel like that's the fit for them.
2: Yeah, fascinating stuff. And then the conversation is going to come up about Sam Dickinson. What do you think about him? Does that change his trajectory or anything like that? So that's the next part of the conversation based on what he was coming out of the London Knights, power play guy, so on and so forth. I don't know if I see him as a PP1 guy at the NHL level.
1: Dickinson? Or Dickinson, yeah.
2: I don't think so. And is Carls that guy? Yeah, maybe. But he's a general out there. Like, when he gets out on the ice, he's saying, hey, you go here, I'll go there. This is what you're going to do. This is what I'm going to do. Like, and he's ready. Like, at puck drop, you see he's in that stance. Like, he's kind of ready to go at all times. He's a fascinating guy, and you're not going to get cheated on work ethic, that's for sure.
0: Top of the draft has to be best player available. So you have to convince yourself he is the best player available. But I know Books has had him. Did you have him number one? I know you've had him as your best defenseman in this draft at points over the year.
1: Yeah, I have him right now at 7 the end of the year because I valued in my team building. That's different when I'm building my list compared to, being that team. But I did have the right shot guys ahead of that. I'm talking about the San Jose Sharks here specifically, and that's the only reason that I went that way.
0: Okay, number three overall, we have the Vancouver Canucks, worst team in the NHL by a long ways, and they end up picking 3 because of the draft lottery. We have Cause up to make the pick.
2: The Vancouver Canucks select Ivar Stenberg. So this situation here presents in a lot of different ways for me. We talked about having a 1A, and the two things pop out for me, and one in particular. So World Juniors, absolutely brilliant. you know, even as a year younger than most of the rest of the tournament, he was dominant there. And I mean in every situation, hunting pucks, backtracking, defensive awareness, getting to the net, working along the wall, stopping, changing pace, all of those things were present in his game. And so now I'm watching the men's worlds, and I'm like, I'm looking down. I'm like, is this a tape from the World Juniors? He did all the exact same things against men, not to mention the historic numbers he put up, you know, behind the Sedins in terms of point production for a draft eligible player in the SHL. I'm looking at Stenberg as a guy that I'm not necessarily worried about the wing, because I think he can still drive play and make others around him better from that position. And so there's going to be no thought for me to move him to center ice. He doesn't want to do that. He's comfortable playing where he's playing. He's got the NHL bloodlines with his brother Otto, selected in the first round by St. Louis in 2023. This is my guy. And as tough as it was for me to pass up on Malhotra, the other idea behind it is now I don't have to worry about what might become a room dynamic if dad's the head coach and son is sitting in the room.
1: Stenberg's the best player in the draft for me. He's the most complete player in the draft.
2: I would agree.
1: Okay, he's the most complete player in the draft. And I'm on record, and I know a lot of people have been semi-upset about it, but it's not that I don't value a McKenna, because I do, but Stenberg, he just plays a more complete game, the way you just described it. And his trajectory from going back even a couple of years ago, like, he just never goes away, Sammy. He gets better and better and better, and you just see the fit every step of the way. So this is How's this one for you? Could he unlock, unless when we go to air here, and I hope that this doesn't happen, could he unlock Pettersson in the middle of the ice?
2: Yeah.
1: He's going to go to the NHL next year.
2: Yeah,
1: Stenberg's playing.
2: Yeah.
1: He's ready to go.
2: Yeah. When you come into a situation where the Sedins are at the head of your organization, there's going to be a comfortability there.
1: Sure.
2: That's going to allow this guy to walk in and not worry about some of the things that people might be worrying about, the pressure, the market, the this and that. He's just going to go and be able to play hockey, and you're going to see a really good hockey player.
0: This puts an interesting little press here on the Chicago Blackhawks, who are at number four, because, you know, they have Connor Bedard, they have Frank Nassar, they were able to get Anton Frondell over at the end of last season too, and the two best forwards remaining are both centermen. Jay, where are you going with the Blackhawks here at number four?
1: The Chicago Blackhawks are excited to select center right winger from Djurgården, Sweden, Viggo Björk.
2: Ooh.
1: People are going to say, why? I have Malhotra. I'm splitting hairs here, too. This is like 1A and 1A for these two guys in the middle of the ice. The thing about Viggo Björk at 5'9", 180, whatever, 1 pounds that he weighed in, call him 180 for now at the combine. He can play center and he can play the wing. So you got that versatility out of him there. I don't see Malhotra. I think somebody else would have to move to the wing. I think Malhotra's a centerman all day long. Like, I think that's what he is. Anybody who plays center should be able to play the wing. That's why you see in big world events, guys move from center to the wing, and they generally can make those types of adjustments. I give Bjork a chance to play beside a Nazar, beside a Bedard, these types of players right out of the box, and you see how it goes. Highly competitive. Can be deployed in all situations, dog on a bone, huge personality. So he's going to be different than a lot of what the Chicago Blackhawks have there. They do have some big personalities, like Frank Nazar. I love Frank Nazar, Frank the Tank. Like, remember our interviews back in the day?
2: Yeah, great.
1: This kid's great. But, you know, Bedard is what he is. Frondell is a totally different Swede than Bjork, totally different. Is there some surprise in that? Potentially, but I also think that Frank Nazar, honestly, I think that he can be a winger. I do. He's such a burner that I see Bjork maybe moving in there and Nazar shifting to the wing.
2: Bedard, Bjork, Nazar. Do you worry a little bit about the overall size of your group of forwards?
1: Not a chance. Okay. No, not a chance, because they don't play small. They don't play small.
2: Yep.
1: And Bjork coming out of the combine had there's 100 guys there. He had the 12th longest reach, like his arms and stuff like that. So he's 5'9". So imagine it this way. Think about it in reverse order. You're 5'9", and you want him to be 6, right?
2: Yeah.
1: But you're 6, and you've got 2 inches, your arms are 2 inches shorter than Bjork's.
2: Right. So what are you?
1: Your puck, your stick's getting, if you're stick on puck, you're getting there, right? Yeah. He's leaning complete player. This guy's a hell of a player.
2: Really,
1: like, would you, if you're a Chicago Blackhawks, and for example, like if Seth Jarvis came on the board right now, would you say, oh no, I don't want Seth Jarvis because I'm the Nazar and Bedard? Of course you wouldn't, right? You'd say, yeah, I'm grabbing that guy.
0: Then you get into number five here, where it is the New York Rangers. So we have three forwards off the board and one defenseman. Sam, what are you doing with the Rangers pick at five?
2: The New York Rangers are proud to select Caleb Malhotra from the Brantford Bulldogs. the New York Rangers look at the center ice position. They take the NHL bloodlines. They take arguably the best center. You can probably debate between him and Bjork and get a guy who plays a well-rounded game already. Plenty of room for physical growth, probably 20 pounds and another inch or two to add on to that almost 6'2 frame now. So the New York Rangers are taking Caleb Malhotra.
0: Well, this puts the Calgary Flames in a very interesting position with four forwards now off the board and one defenseman. Jay, you got the first of the Flames picks in the draft. They have another one coming up late in the first round, the Vegas pick. But here at six, where are you going with the Calgary Flames?
1: The Calgary Flames, with the sixth selection in the 2026 NHL draft, are proud to select from North Dakota, Keaton Verhoff. Keaton Verhoff goes to the Flames. Best player available still on my list for one thing, but that's not how the Flames are looking at it. The Flames are looking at it this way. They have a Zane Parekh on the right side there, and he's going to be the whirling dervish. He's going to be the power play quarterback. And he's a wanderer. He's like an offenseman, right? Like, he's a fourth forward out there. You can pair Parekh with Verhoff. Like, Verhoff can play the left side or the right side. But what you get out of Verhoff is, you want some offense? I can provide offense. He's 6'4". He's 215 pounds. You want him just to be kind of a two-way shutdown guy, like he played for Canada at the U18s at the end of the world. 26 minutes a night with no power play, captaining that team. And he challenged himself, guys, in North Dakota this year. He is a 17-year-old. If he would have stayed,
2: a young 17-year-old.
1: If he would have stayed back in Victoria, this year, he's got over 30 goals. Okay, yeah. He's got over 30 goals, and I don't know how many apples he's got, whatever. But everybody's talking about how he can rip it from distance and beat goaltenders and run a power play. Or when he gets it in the middle of the ice and there's a lane, boy, oh boy, he's shooting it through the Zamboni door. You know, like, he really rips it. So I think that he's a future captain. I think he's part of a leadership group.
2: He's going to be an igniter in this draft class, period, because there are points in the year where both Books and I had him as our number one guy.
0: Yeah.
2: So if you can get this guy into your system, right shot D, with size, some offense, can defend, my God, you've hit a home run here. And I think those guys are foundational pieces for organizations, and I still believe that Verhoff can be that guy. Did you feel, Books, like when he came into our interview, did you feel like he came in with a chip on his shoulder?
1: 100%.
2: Yeah, okay. Yep.
0: So that leads us into the seventh pick. Two more picks in this opening segment. It's the Kraken at number seven. Sammy, what would you like to do with Seattle's pick here?
2: The Seattle Kraken are proud to select Chase Reed, defenseman from the Sault Ste. Marie Greyhounds. And here I'm looking at a guy who, in an organization that just seems to be a little blah, I think this guy, the dynamic ability that he brings to the table as a sizable right shot defenseman, is something that I'm going to be really hanging my hat on for a new wave and a new style, to endear fans to the way we want to play. Quick, fast, up-tempo offense. Create from the back end, transition, all of those things. And I think Chase Reed is the guy to help usher in this sort of new wave for Jason Botterill moving forward. The thing that maybe impresses me is the fact that he doesn't really give up a ton defensively. And to consider the fact that the journey he's taken, also very impressive for me. When you have the Western Conference OHL coaches voting him one of the three best defensive defensemen in the conference, that speaks volumes to me about his ability to give you a two-way game. And the last thing I'll say about Chase Reed, and the thing that I appreciate the most, is his path, is his journey. Never once deterred by being cut from the USHL, never once deterred by going to play in the Knoll and in Bismarck and in the middle of North Dakota, knowing that at some point he would work his way to his opportunity. Shows up at Sault Ste. Marie's doorstep, Andrew Gibson's off to the World Juniors, eventually gets traded, and he fills that spot basically perfectly. You know, point per game.
1: Absolutely.
2: A little bit more in a point per game this year. Missed some time. But then you go to the World Juniors, and all of a sudden the U.S. team, which always has some issue taking CHL players, welcomes this guy into the fold. Cole Hudson gets hurt. He's running their power play. He's putting up points at the World Juniors. And literally a full year ago, the guy was in the Knoll.
1: And that matters. That matters to NHL clubs. But he has programmed himself to persevere. So yeah. He's going to be able to achieve different things earlier in his career.
0: Okay, so Chase Reed goes to 7. He's been mocked way higher than that. That feels like a steal for the Kraken at that position of the draft. And that leads us into the Winnipeg Jets with the 8th selection. Jay, you have the last pick of our first segment.
1: The Winnipeg Jets are proud to select from the Prince Albert Raiders right shot defenseman Daxon Rudolph. Daxon Rudolph just looks like a Winnipeg Jet to me. Like the big body, right shot. Not only
0: played in PA,
1: He's already, you know, he's already got that in his blood. And for some of us that have been fortunate enough to scout the Western Hockey League and go into PA, it's a hard place to play. It's a hard for the opponent to come in there and play. But I always love guys that come out of PA because let's think about some of these guys that came out of there. I don't know, Leon Draisaitl, pretty good. You know,
2: Caden Gooley, yeah. Josh Morrissey.
1: It's not like that in every town, but when you play for the Edmonton Oil Kings, you're in a big city. You're in a metropolis. You know, it's different. So, but getting back to Rudolph here, fellas, listen, 28 regular season goals, 9 in the playoffs. 37 tucks, all right, over 100 points, over 100 penalty minutes, and a plus 41. Like, come on. That's, you know, you got the truculence, you got the offense. You want to play fast, I can play fast. You want me to just be a guy to track a puck and move it efficiently, I can do that. The one thing I would say about, and we're already starting to get into that area of this draft class, that the one thing Rudolph will have to make adjustments, and even Verhoeve has to do this, is when they attack to defend in their zone, if you can imagine a right shot defenseman, he starts from his crease, okay? Just imagine, and the puck spills to the half wall. So the hash marks on the half wall. The route to get there, you need to be able to push that play up towards the blue line, okay? Because if you attack on a straight line, you lose your size advantage, and smaller skilled players, especially in the NHL, slither down the wall, right? And then they engage on a cycle play. And so there's going to be some things that he's going to, and he talked about that actually at our meeting with him. He says, you know, I'm trying to improve my routes and my containment. And he's gonna figure that out, though. Why? Because he's programmed to do it. And this guy, he'll carve your eyeballs out, too. Like, to win a puck, he's going to be hard. And I like that.
2: Do you feel that he, again, in our interview process, walked into the room and saying, hey, you guys are forgetting about me. Everyone's talking about Verhoeve and Carlson and Reed. Don't forget about me, boys.
1: Yeah, there's a little bit of cockiness snarl in him. That's, he's not so much upset that they're not giving him his kudos. He's just waiting in the wings to prove.
2: He's just sleeping. Like, he's a sleeping giant. Don't worry, boys. Like, I know what I am.
1: I got this.
2: Yeah. Okay, you know, that's fair. Yeah. That's probably a better tenor to what we experienced there. So, you know,
0: Amon-Ra St. Brown, the Lions receiver. He can list off every single receiver that got drafted ahead of him in the NFL draft and which team took him because he's a sicko like that. Yeah, exactly.
2: Nice.
0: All right, boys. Time for a breather on our show. 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
0: 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I'm your host, Matty Rose, Jason Bukla, and Sam Cosentino, our Sportsnet analysts. You can read them at sportsnet.ca, and you'll see them all over the draft coming up on Friday, June 26th. Picks 1 through 8 are in the bank. Gavin McKenna went first overall to the Maple Leafs. Carson Carles went to the Sharks at number two. We had Stenberg to the Canucks, Viggo Bjork to the Blackhawks, Caleb Malhotra at five to the Rangers, the Flames stepping up and getting Keaton Verhoff at six. We also have Chase Reed going at seven to the Kraken and Daxon Rudolph, number eight, to the Jets. Lots of good players still available. And up next, it's the Florida Panthers, Stanley Cup champions in back-to-back years, but then injuries destroyed their season. So they have a great opportunity to add some talent into their organization with the ninth overall selection. Sam Cosentino, you are playing the role of general manager of the Florida Panthers for this selection.
1: The Florida Panthers are proud to select Ethan Belchez from the Windsor Spitfires. So this took some debating because I've been looking at Albert Smits and thinking that he's a guy that might be able to kind of move in and start to take over some of the aging defensemen. Having said that, and I think Forsling would be like the perfect mentor for a guy like that. But Forsling, 8-year deal. Ekblad, 8-year deal. Mikkola, 8-year deal. Jones, 8-year deal. And they're all in the midst of those deals. So where does Smits fit in? Especially when I look at Smits as a guy who I think can come in and play right away. So I decided to lean more towards the Belchez route. And the reason is I have a guy in Belchez who I know has really good hands for a big guy. Yeah, we could work on his skating a little bit. He too, Books, is a guy who changed his body around from when we saw him in November to when we saw him at the combine, a little more leaner, a little more muscle than what we saw of him.
2: As an animal.
1: He's a man mountain, this guy. And so when I look at this player and I think about what do I want him to be and what do I think he could be, he has shown some signs of nastiness throughout his times in Windsor. He's shown that he can actually fight. I want a guy who wants who can play like that, but play like that more regularly. And oh, by the way, when I start to get in your grill and bump you and bang in the corner and do all these things, don't leave me open and don't sleep on me because I'm going to score. Because I can score from distance. I got a big league shot. My hands are good enough to get open. But I want a guy like Tkachuk and Barkov mentoring that type of player. Mm-hmm. So those were my debating points here. Looking at Belchez, looking at Smits, I decide to go with the forward here because I think I can, with the group around him over the next couple of years, make him more into a player that I would like to see him be.
2: His agility and things, straight lines, no problem. Okay. Yeah. He's got the width as well. He's got the brain to be used in a variety of roles as well. Like, I think he can kill penalties. I think he can do a lot. Is he going to do it in the NHL? He's not going to have to. His metrics, assist wise, he's not so much of a playmaker.
1: Yeah. Oh, he's a shooter.
2: He's extending. If there's a third assist, he get a lot of third assists because he can extend it in different areas.
0: 6'5", 230, Ethan Belchez going to the Florida Panthers at number nine. Up next, it is one of his former employers. It's the Predators. Jason Buchla stepping up to make this pick for Nashville at number 10.
2: The Nashville Predators with the 10th overall pick in the National Hockey 2026 National Hockey Draft are excited to select from Örebro in Sweden, center Alexander Command.
1: Ooh, yes, that's your guy. Let's go.
2: This is my guy. This probably won't happen, but I'm throwing it out there anyways. Like, so what the Nashville Predators need to, when I was there, and this is an eternity ago, one of the things that we always were as an organization, we were a hard out every night. This is the type of guy in the middle of the lineup, top six centerman, who's going to stir the drink and do a lot of the things. As Ryan O'Reilly ages out of the National Hockey League in Nashville, Alexander Command's the next guy up. And he's going to play that sort of role. He's going to be that glue guy. Yes, he's going to produce some offense, better than secondary, but he's also going to do everything else. So he's going to win key draws. He's going to extend plays. He's going to push back physically. So he gets cut from the Olinka Gretzky team last year at the U18 level for Team Sweden, okay? And how many guys have we seen in our career, Sammy? They put their tail between their legs. They sulk about it. They reflect upon that. And they don't kickstart their season until after Christmas because they spend the first 3 months wasting Chicken their rocks, time feeling yeah. sorry for themselves, right? Not this kid. He just went and said, you know what? I'm going to prove everybody wrong. And by the end of the year, he's on the top line for that same U18 group at the World Championships. And what did they do? They won a World Championship. Right, his interview with us, Rosie, at the combine was nothing short of awesome. Mm-hmm. And what I liked best about it was he says, when I get to the rink and I strap the boots on and I'm ready to play, I have a hatred for everybody that I play against. I hate my opponents. And Boy, oh boy, my dander got up when I heard that. I'm like, you can play for me any day, kid. That's outstanding. I love it.
0: So the Predators are going with the centerman out of Sweden, Alexander Command. Up next, it's the St. Louis Blues. They have three picks in the first round of this draft. The first one is at number 11. Up to make the pick is Sam Cosentino.
1: With their first of three picks in the 2026 draft, the St. Louis Blues are proud to select Alberts Smits from the DEL, from München.
2: From everywhere.
1: From everywhere, yeah. No kidding. Like, this guy's path is crazy. So let's look at his last, 16 months? He's playing under 18s. Mm-hmm. He's playing under 20s.
0: Okay.
1: He's playing World Championships. Oh, yeah, by the way, he's playing Olympic Games. And is the minutes leader, I think, in every one of those situations for Latvia.
2: Liga Pro
1: Liga.
2: The Dell gets loaned out to the Dell.
1: Yeah. So,
2: it's incredible.
1: Like, this guy has been everywhere, played a ton of games. The travel alone would make your head spin, but the ability to be a top guy at every turn, that's to me what's really impressive. But all told, this is a guy to me who is probably the most NHL-ready guy right now. He's got an NHL body. He's played against men the entire year. I think he steps in right away. He's a late birthday guy, so he kind of checks a lot of the boxes for me as a team in St. Louis that's looking at, you know, Tyler Tucker, God bless him. He's made the best of what he can do there, but he can probably step in a third pairing role, Smits, right away and be an effective guy there.
2: Yeah. The other cool story about Albert Smits, of course, is the fact that this kid from Latvia leaves home when he's 13 years old.
1: Yeah.
2: Like, just he's gone to the University of Hockey, this kid, right? He left Latvia to move to Finland with one of his buddies at the time to play the higher
1: level.
2: That
1: was crazy.
2: Yeah, play the higher level. And then his buddy aged out of kind of momentum there, if you will, and went back and played a little bit. But he just kept going and going.
1: He lived on his own.
2: Yeah,
1: lived on his own. At 14, I think he lived on his own. So, think about that.
2: Yeah, it's actually illegal, I think, in Canada to do that. Oh, yeah. But you know, but over there,
1: nah, our country, you do whatever you want.
2: It just shows you how buttoned up this kid is and how prepared. I really like him. He's a big body.
0: Up next, it is the New Jersey Devils. They have the 12th selection. Books, you are up here.
2: The New Jersey Devils are excited to select from Boston University via Muskegon Lumberjacks center Tynan Lawrence. So Lawrence is an interesting one. I'm getting into that kind of part of this draft class where his numbers offensively, you have to go back a year ago when he was the MVP in the Clark Cup playoffs for Muskegon. And then this year he started the year injured. He was in and out a bit and then challenged himself to go to Boston University. The one thing about going to college in January, besides the fact that it's exceptionally difficult because they're already halfway through their season, and BU this year, Sammy, they were not the same BU as they have been in the past. They struggled a little bit this year, so the expectation for him to go in and play a certain style was it was a heavy lift for this kid, right? So his offense, just average in relation to his pedigree. But what did he do? Fitness is great. His off-puck play, his dog-on-the-bone approach, the way that he played with more detail at BU, it was there. And then he ends the year at playing for Canada at the U18 Worlds. I personally felt like he was trying to do too much offensively. You know, like he had to slow some plays down where he overskated an opportunity, like a lane, for example, with and without the puck. So his compete was off the charts. It's just that he was trying too hard to produce offense. He needs to go back to BU for a full year next year and then take a look and see where he's at. But he's too good to go by.
1: I just wonder if the trajectory looks a little bit different if he stays in Muskegon.
2: Mm-hmm. Potentially.
1: Yeah.
2: Potentially.
1: Yeah. I just wonder if that was the right decision for him. He's a first rounder all day, all night. I just wonder if he stays at Muskegon, does he not get inside a 10 and maybe we're talking about him as a 6-7 guy here. I don't know.
0: Yeah, just the two goals in 18 games at BU certainly stands out for a centerman, but I think you guys gone through pretty well on the reasoning why the numbers weren't necessarily there this season. Up next, it's the Islanders coming off first overall last season via the lottery. They had Matthew Schaefer at first overall. Now they're at 13 here in the draft, actually pretty close to where they drafted Kayshon Aitchison actually in the first round last year too. But Sammy Cause, you're up with the Islanders at number 13.
1: The New York Islands are going to continue their excitement build on the fly and select from the U.S. Under 18 program Wyatt Cullen. To me, he's one of the most dynamic players this draft class has to offer. His skating, his ability to play with the puck, stick skills, puck skills are elite in my mind. And this is a guy here who probably stuck out a little bit more than maybe he should have based on the the lack of depth, if you will, in terms of talent on that U.S. under 18 team. But he was a guy who has experienced a massive growth spurt. In fact, so much so that there was an injury where a muscle ripped off the bone as a result of that lightning quick growth spurt, which is why he started the season not playing. He really started to take stride right around Christmas when he felt comfortable. He was back. His dad moved to Michigan to live with him and help nurse him back from injury and work with the nutrition and that sort of thing. His dad, of course, a three-time Stanley Cup champ, who played, I think, over 1,500 games based on his work ethic, his will, his determination. So I don't look at Wyatt as the same type of guy. I look at him as a high-skilled guy who has that in his profile from his dad. And I think that's something that's going to emerge as we move along here. But the growth spurt thing and the ability not to lose your boots or your puck touch when you grow that quickly. He came into the program at like 5'7", a buck 40. Mm-hmm. You know, like, a good windstorm would knock him down, right? He could play hide and seek with a lamppost, this guy, when he showed up there. So he now has grown. He's, what is he listed at most recently? 6'1", 176 pounds.
2: 183.
1: Yeah. And I think the last thing I'd say about this player is, he's a September 7th birthday. Like, he's a week away from being in next year's draft. So essentially almost a year behind the rest of the draft class, or for sure behind the late birthday guys.
2: Yep.
1: And I like that additional runway that he has here to get better.
0: Alrighty, up at number 14 then, we'll jump to the Columbus Blue Jackets. They have a habit of surprising us in the first round of the draft, but at number 14, maybe less so, Jason Bukola has the selection.
2: The Columbus Blue Jackets are proud to select from the Saginaw Spirit, Nikita Klepov.
1: Nice.
2: He really took off year over year from his year in the USHL with Sioux City the year before. He played a ton of minutes in Saginaw. Were they perfect minutes? They weren't perfect minutes. Did they keep feeding him the opportunity? You're darn right they did. 13 power play goals, 3 shorties. Okay, 37 tucks overall, 97 points in 67 games. It's incredible what he did there in Saginaw. It's a record, right? Did he not score the most since Patrick Kane?
1: Yeah, the most points.
2: Most points for
1: a 17-year-old rookie.
2: For a 17-year-old rookie in the Ontario Hockey League. So what does he do, Rosie? He's got great vision, equal parts shooter, distributor, but he's not a burner. So he's calculating. He kind of, it's death by a thousand cuts a little bit. He's going to need to get an extra gear in there, but he also pushes back. So when he's engaged, when somebody gets in his grill, he'll push back. He'll battle for pucks. And this is an intriguing player for me, and we'll see where it goes.
1: He can score in a number of ways, this guy. Like, you've seen him score off the rush. You see him score off the set. You can see him work one-on-one. Like, he does a lot of really good and nifty things with the puck. And considering the year-over-year improvement from coming out of the USHL, I think he tripled his goal and point totals, or close to it.
2: Here's something else, Rosie. I'll end it with this on Klepov. We talk about Wyatt Cullen in his draft, and we talk about when I say that he's not a burner yet, well, he's still growing. Last year, Saginaw selects him in the CHL import draft, 5'10 and 3/4, 161 pounds. He weighs in at the combine, 6 foot, not a lot of height, but 180 pounds now. 19 pounds from 1 year to the next. Now what do you got to do? You got to build more strength to handle the weight. So that's on the horizon.
0: I could throw on 19 pounds in a year, no problem, but none of it would be muscle. we have the Blues second pick of the opening round here. Now, they got this pick from the Red Wings, belonged to the Red Wings until this most recent trade deadline. In this trade, the Red Wings would end up sending the 15th overall selection, the Sharks' third round pick this year, so pretty high, Justin Hall and prospect Dmitry Buchnevich to St. Louis for Justin Falk. Now, Falk's not a rental. He's got one more year on his deal. But Sammy, maybe a thought on the trade before we get to the Blues' second pick of the draft of 15 overall.
1: Steve Yzerman didn't do anything the year before. He tried to do something this year. It still didn't work out, and now Larkin's asked for a trade. That's really the end result of the whole thing. You've had a general manager there in Steve Yzerman who has the full and complete trust of ownership there. It's been 10 years out of the playoffs. I don't know if there's any other general manager in the history of the league who's had 10 years being out of the playoffs who still has a gig.
2: And they moved into a new building in between there, and anybody's had a chance, like Little Caesars Arena, that's a beautiful,
1: it's killer, yeah,
2: beautiful place, and they need playoff games.
1: And it's nothing against Steve Yzerman, like,
2: yep,
1: but it is what it is. I get told by everybody I talk to it's a results-driven business. I'll just leave it there.
0: Who will you take with the Blues' second pick of the draft of 15th overall?
1: The St. Louis Blues are going to take Oscar Hemming out of Boston College. And here's a guy who basically missed the first half of the year. So he comes over from Kiko in Finland. He has a contract dispute. He wants to go to the Kitchener Rangers. The Kitchener Rangers have the resources to bring him in. Kiko's asking for the world plus, and tried to hold the player hostage. I mean, I'm sure there's two sides to this story as well. In the meantime, he's in North America. He's skating. He's practicing, but he's not playing. And then your draft year, you got to play. So the impasse remained. He decides, all right, what's going to be my next best option here? I'm going to go back. Probably not. The bridges are burned. Oh, maybe I'll just go to school here. And he ends up at Boston College. So he puts up 8 points in his first 12 games. Then he gets shut out the rest of the way. And now you're looking at a guy, is he a power forward guy? He'll lean on you for sure. He shoots the puck well. But this is a guy who I think has so much more to give based on only being able to witness him for a half a year. Does he fall out of favor with the Finnish national program? That, I suppose, is something to keep an eye on moving forward. But this is a player here who I think is just starting to scratch the surface. And unfortunately, he missed a half a year of his most important developmental time.
0: Okay, so that is now a defenseman that had been taken with the first pick for the Blues at 11th overall. And now they have also grabbed Oscar Hemming. So a little bit of forward to kind of offset the defenseman that was picked a couple of spots earlier. All right, to wrap our first hour, we have the Washington Capitals up at number 16. Jason Bukla has the selection.
2: The Washington Capitals are pleased to select from the Peterborough Petes forward, Adam Novotny. They're going to have some guys on the left side of their lineup here that, first of all, they've got some monstrous players coming through the system. The Protoss brothers are big, strong, power forwards. Novotny's a shooter, guys, and he went into Peterborough this year and thrived in a surrounding. It's very difficult for a European player to go play in Peterborough, and anybody who's seen a game in the Ontario Hockey League knows what I'm talking about. It's a unique setup there with the boards, the infrastructure, the arena. So, you know, he was challenged that way, and he played mostly to his identity. His season grew, and really for me at the World Junior at Christmas time is where, even though he didn't have a tuck, he told me something at the World Juniors. And what he told me was that he's going to be engaged more off the puck. He did some things off the puck. Defensively, he tracked back. He was physical when it was required. He had three assists at the tournament. He played hard. Listen, everybody at Czechia plays hard and on the world stage, yep. And he fits that mold. But I just see what the direction the Caps are going here. That he's going to be that guy up front that's going to be adding another scoring element. And I see him complimenting someone like a Ryan Leonard down the road as a shooter for the Washington Capitals.
0: That'll do it for picks 9 to 16. We are through the playoff teams. Ethan Belchets is the pick of the Panthers at number 9. Alexander Command to the Predators at number 10. Albert Smits to the Blues at 11. Tynan Lawrence to the Devils at 12. Wyatt Cullen at 13 to the Islanders. Nikita Klepov to the Blue Jackets at 14. Oscar Hemming, another pick of the Blues, their second pick of the draft of 15, and then Adam Novotny going to the Capitals at 16. This mock draft is brought to you by Atlas Pizza and Sports Bar, serving the best pizza, pasta, steaks, and ribs for over a half a century. 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That includes the Canucks' second pick in the opening round and what would have been the Oilers' first round selection. 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
27: 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The pitch. Hit on the ground right side. Guerrero with a diving backhanded stop. Throws to Gausman from the seat of his pants. 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
0: 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We are into hour number two. I am your host, Matt Rose. We have our Sportsnet draft analysts Jason Buchla and Sam Cosentino joining the program as well. Into the second half of the draft, we'll do picks 17 through 24 in this segment for you. Kings, Capitals, Mammoth, Sabres all on the list, as well as the Flyers, Penguins, Bruins, and the Canucks before we hit our last break of the show. Let's dive right back in with number 17. Sam Cosentino has the selection for the LA Kings.
1: The Los Angeles Kings are proud to select from the Vancouver Giants in the WHL, Ryan Lynn. Right shot defenseman, just checking in at under 6 foot, 178 pounds, based on the latest central scouting. Is it different now in rink net?
2: 180.
1: Yeah, 180. So there you go. He's already gained weight.

0: lasting impression. You know, makes him a guy who's going to be picked right in this area.
1: Yeah, he gapped up and killed plays way more aggressively in Slovakia at the U18s, including in neutral ice. I'm talking about the middle of the ice. I'm not just talking about like on the half wall. He was taking away time and space. And this is interesting to me. I think there's a big part of me that thinks that he's going to score more than people believe. If you look at the profile, if you look at the profile, he went from 5 goals to 14 goals. He was a pass first guy. He was, you know, he's getting in the league. He's pass first. This year, the same lanes that he was opening up last year, he started directing way more pucks at the net. It ended up on a positive note, 14 goals. He had a point per game average that was higher than Chase Reed. Think about that for a second on a much weaker team. Yep. Now, listen, he's not Chase Reed. Don't get me wrong. That's why he's dropped to this spot right here. But I just think that there's good value and maybe more in there than we initially thought.
2: Ryan Lynn to the Kings at number 17. It's the Capitals back up to draft again at 16th overall. Books mock drafted Adam Novotny, the winger. So this is their second pick of the draft. It originally belonged to the Ducks until the eve of this 2026 trade deadline. The Ducks sent this pick and their third round pick to the Capitals for John Carlson. It does sound like Carlson is going to the open market in free agency, but the Ducks did get to the second round of the playoffs. So maybe a thought on the deal, Books, before we get into your selection.
1: Well, first of all, good on Pat Verbeek. I mean, that team was building for quite a while, and to add a veteran, former Stanley Cup champion to kind of show the way a little bit. He took a swing this year, where in the years gone by, he was patiently waiting for the team to give him a reason to do it, and they did that this year. Plus, Joel Quenneville didn't come into Anaheim this year not to be that close to playoffs and not try and do something to make the team better if they are in range. And it was really, really good for Anaheim. Carlson will, there's residue when he walks out the door. There's still the younger guys on that team. They're going to look at that. They're going to remember some of the things that he taught them in his short stint there. And right before he goes back to sign with Washington again for next season.
2: So what are you doing with the pick here after Adam Novotny was selection at 16?
1: The Washington Capitals are excited to select from the Kamloops Blazers center, J.P. Hurlbert. Ross Mahoney and the Washington Capitals very much value character and a certain player type. They do. They've done arguably one of the best jobs for years and years in Washington. They value the Western Hockey League as well. Evan Marble would have seen, who's based out of Kelowna, he would have seen JP play a lot. I love the fact that JP challenged himself. He did it in reverse order. He went from the U.S. National Team Development Program to Kamloops, where a lot of kids were going, you know, from the CHL to the NCAA. There's a lot of other movement. This is one of the few guys that went from the program to the CHL, and boy, did he hit a home run or what, Sammy? Like, what a year this kid had. Really cool story for you, Rosie. He comes to our interview in Buffalo with a suit on. And we ask him, are you going to be wearing a suit? Like, because that's like gone by the way of the dodo bird. Everybody just comes in their golf shirts and stuff now. Are you going to be wearing a suit every day? And he goes, absolutely. He brought more than one suit, and he's going to wear a suit every day to all of his meetings. And you know what his answer was? He says, it's the National Hockey League, and they're NHL executives. They deserve nothing but the best from me when I present to them, because it's the best league in the world. Oh, like whether that was schooled or not, it still left a lasting impression for me. 97 points in the dub last year, plus 13, 42 tucks in 68 games, used in all situations, only 9 of his 42 goals on the power play. What's that tell you? Yeah. He's got the perseverance at 5-on-5, and that matters, guys.
2: And the vets don't have to take him suit shopping. You'll love to see it.
1: No.
2: Excellent.
1: He's going to take them suit shopping.
2: Yeah, he's ready.
1: It's just the way he rolls, yeah.
2: Yeah, I love to see it. Up next, 19, it's the Utah Mammoth. Sammy, what are you thinking with the Utah Mammoth at number 19?
0: I think the Utah Mammoth, a team that appreciates its size, no doubt. They're going to look to HV71 in Sweden and select Malte Gustafsson. So here's a guy who kind of worked through a couple of different teams, found a spot in the SHL level, didn't put up a ton of points. But I look at him as a guy who's a little bit more of a projection piece, that when he gets with a group of players that he'll be able to slot appropriately. He's going to be able to benefit from the experience of some of the guys that he's playing with. Play a real simple game where he's moving pucks and getting the pucks efficiently into the forwards' hands. I love the dynamic ability of the forward group for Utah, and I think this is a guy who's going to help get them some pucks.
1: You know, he's a left shot that can play both sides, and that's important. He's got the agility, and that sounds like a small

0: thing, but it's not. Trust me. Mm-hmm. Like your body mechanics, you teach yourself when you're coming through hockey. Anybody who's just gone out to public skate, even if they ever switch it around and you're going to the left all the time, and they switch it around and start skating to the right. How odd does that feel? Right.
1: Yeah.
0: Now try and get that that same sort of momentum or comfort playing at the highest level of hockey. I think that he's a two-way guy, secondary offenses, maybe even a reach. I don't care. He plays heavy minutes, and he's going to be able to do a variety of things.
2: And I'm Bill Armstrong. I like the big guys.
0: He likes the big guys.
1: Malte Gustafsson is the pick out of Sweden going to the Utah Mammoth there. Okay, we have the Buffalo Sabres coming up next year. Originally, this pick belonged to the Oilers. The 2025 deadline, they traded this pick and Carl Berglund to the Sharks for Jake Walman. They did sign Walman to his current 7x7 deal. On June 17th, the Sharks traded this pick to the Sabres for the 27th overall selection and 26-year-old RFA defenseman Michael Kesselring, who we talked about off the top of the show. Books, what are you doing with this Sabres selection here at number 20?
0: At number 20, the Buffalo Sabres, riding the wave of momentum coming out of playoffs, are proud to select from Modo in Sweden, Elton Hermansson. Left wing, right shot. He likes to come off the wall, keep the play in front of him. You know, on zone exits, right shot, everything's facing him because his chest is facing out. If you think about it, when you get an outlet on your strong side, you're kind of over your left shoulder when you get it, and you're looking forward. It's different when you have it, everything looking out. And what does he do with that? He just explodes out of the offense or defensive zone, and he makes plays going north. But amongst his peer group, in 12 games in high leverage this year, I'm talking about the Hlinka Gretzky, bookended with the U18 Worlds at the end of the year, 12 games, 10 goals, 17 assists. Last time I looked, pretty good. You know, he's built sturdy, strong, 6'5", 182 pounds. He'll extend plays. And at his interview with us at the Combine as well, he explained that, you know, he loves to be in the battle. He loves to be pushing people off pucks and extending plays and really competitive. I said it to you earlier, Rosie, this group of Swedes coming through this first round here, they're dialed differently. Yeah. They really are competitive people and winners. And this is a great ad for Buffalo with what they have going.
1: Up next, we have number 21, the Philadelphia Flyers, with their own pick, got into the playoffs with that crazy push in the last month and change of the season there. But here they are at number 21, making the selection, Sammy.
2: The Philadelphia Flyers are proud to select from Miami of Ohio, Ilya Morozov. So this is a type of guy who I think is really going to endear himself to Philadelphia fans when he arrives. I was impressed seeing him at the combine. You're like, wow, this guy is absolutely shredded. He is ripped. He is a man mountain. You talk about work ethic, digging into the corners, getting to the net front. Guy who endears himself to teammates. He's got that size, 6'3", 200 pounds, and dog on a bone type of attitude to go and get after pucks, to work on the forecheck. Like, he, to me, looks like a typical Philadelphia Flyer. And for that reason, Rozov's the guy.
0: So I have a lot of extra levels, layers, if you will, of intel on Morozov. My godson, Mateo Giampa, rides shotgun on his line at Miami of Ohio. Okay. And super dedicated athlete. Like, this guy, he's
2: tireless.
0: He's a pro. He eats the right things. He works out, 3% body fat. Like, oh my God. He's a man child, right? When he came into the room, like, he looks like he's more than 205 pounds. Yeah, he's an absolute giant, this guy. The one area that he's going to have to work on, and all young centermen coming into the league, and he's got time, but all young centermen have to work on this, is just his face-off pedigree. He's going to have to get better at the draws. But you know what he does? When he loses it, he's engaged. And he can be deployed in a variety of roles. And we'll see where this goes. He was shot out of a cannon early in the year, and some of his offensive metrics fell off in the back half of the year. But you know what? Miami was present. Like, people knew now. You couldn't rest on Miami. Like, they're coming in. They're going to be a hard out. And he played top-line minutes all year long there as a very young college player, 17 years
2: old.
0: That's
2: tough.
0: It's very tough. Yeah.
1: Ilya Morozov is the pick of the Flyers at number 21. That brings us to the Penguins at number 22. Now, last year in the first round, they picked 11th, and that player played the entire season in the NHL. Cool to see. I don't know if they can do that at number 22. Jason Buchla has the selection.
0: This player is not likely to do it next year, but I'm not betting against them. The very first of the Ruck twins, the Pittsburgh Penguins, are excited to select from the Medicine Hat Tigers, Liam Ruck. So you got two Ruck twins here, and let's see what happens. I'm excited to see what happens next. We're at the draft on the floor. I'm excited to see if somebody tries to land both these kids, the Ruck brothers, that is. But what you get out of Liam here, he's the shooter where Marcus is the playmaker, right? And Liam, 80% of his 45 goals, guys, 16 on the power play, three shorties, but 80% of his goals came from between the dots. Even though he's 5'11 and a half, buck 74 right now, he's going to the hard areas to rip the pill. Like, he's just doing it. He's going to the right areas to score goals. You have to do that at the pro level. And I value that in him. So he's competitive. He needs weight. He needs strength. But he understands how to take the proper routes to do what he does best. And that's produce offense.
2: I have to say, like, I honestly think that they're going to be better together. Each of the brothers is going to be better if they are drafted to the same team. Now, that is going to be extremely difficult for that to happen. And I walked away saying, I don't know if I would draft them apart. And yes, at some point, you're going to have to create your own identity. It's the National Hockey League, so on and so forth. But I truly believe that to maximize this player, you have to draft his brother. You know, it's funny because we talked about in their 18 years, they've been apart 4 days.
0: That's right. Yeah, no girlfriends yet. Like, they haven't had any of that going on, and they just like hanging with each other and hanging with their family. They talk a lot about how close-knit their family is, and it's a multi-billion dollar business, and, you know, franchise-wise, and these are multi-million dollar decisions in the first round. So I would say that it would be a nice to have. I'm hoping it's not a need to have.
2: Yeah, and I feel that way. Yeah. I don't know.
0: I think it's fair because we sat in the room, Rosie, and we looked these two kids in the whites of their eyes, and you could feel it, right?
2: So yeah.
0: I absolutely understand where Sammy's coming from.
1: Did they interview together too?
0: One after another.
1: Okay, yeah, okay.
0: Like, one after another.
1: And you can't interview them together. Like, we're just being a little heavy-handed aren't we?
2: But I did ask him if they were deking us out. So when Liam was in there, I said, are you Marcus?
1: Yeah.
2: And then when Marcus came in there, I said, are you Liam? And they got a real kick out of that. Yeah. And they talked about, you know, an April Fool's Day joke they played back in grade three, and no one knew the difference and all that. So we had a good chuckle.
0: Really
2: awesome
0: nice
2: guys.
0: Kids.
2: Like, really this, nice. Honestly, like, the room, when both of those guys walked in, the room lit up.
0: Yep.
2: It really did.
0: It did.
1: Alrighty, then it's the Bruins at number 23. Sammy, where are you going with the Bruins here?
2: Oh, boy. We're looking. And I'm going to go with Maddox Dagenais from the Quebec Remparts. The Boston Bruins are selecting Maddox Dagenais. You know, I look at an identity and a player type, and I think about Philadelphia and Novotny. He fits that. Like, he's a worker. He's a big body guy. I think about Boston very much the same way. That they have an identity, that they're hard-nosed, that they want to be a team that plays and leans on you physically. So Dagenais is an interesting study because I think he walked into the year as the first overall pick in the Quebec League and carried the expectation of having to be a point producer and a goal scorer with him. And I think he realized, and we saw it in November at the CHL USA Prospects Challenge, he realized there, for whatever reason, that the way he was going to impact the game was physically first, production second. And once he came to that realization and took that sort of mantra with him into the second half of the season, now he didn't do it all the time, but he at least had the recognition and the understanding, I need to get into the forecheck, I need to finish all of my checks, I need to go and find space in front of the net, because when I get it, he's got a big league shot. He's got an NHL-ready shot, I believe, this guy already. He's got the NHL bloodlines, that's always going to play. But for me, the most important thing is kind of switching mid-stride and understanding what it's going to be for me to be successful at the next level. And it's not, hey, I'm just a skilled guy because I'm the first overall pick and I got to score 50 goals. It's realizing that you can have an impact. You can impact the game, as you like to say, Books, with your B game. On your worst day, you're still going to throw the body around. You're still going to be able to kill. You're still going to be able to be a threat in the power play. And you can do things outside of the production piece because it's hard to produce at the next level. So Dagenais is the pick there for Boston.
0: When he is playing on straight lines and he's F1 on the forecheck, he's a menace. Yeah. He really is. And character guy. Like, I think he's a real glue guy.
1: Up next, to wrap up our segment here, it is the Canucks selection. Their second pick of the draft, of course, they had number 3 in our mock draft. They selected Ivar Stenberg at 3rd overall. This pick originally belonged to the Wild. It's part of the Quinn Hughes trade back in December. The Canucks also got Zeev Bouyam, Liam Ogren, and Marco Rossi in that deal. And, of course, Hughes has one more year eligible for an extension on July 1st. Jay, this is your selection. Maybe a thought on the deal and where you want to go with the Vancouver Canucks.
0: Well, anytime you get a player like Hughes in return, you're looking pretty good on the other end. One thing I have to say is that I have to give full marks to Bill Guerin. When he wants something, he goes out and gets it. He just does. He doesn't hold back. I really appreciate that about him. And the Minnesota Wild needed to get out of the first round of playoffs this year. They needed to have that momentum. And part of that momentum also convinces someone like Hughes to potentially stay long term. They'll work it out. The cap keeps going up and you know, something's going to fit there. This is a good news story, though, as well, I have to say, for the Vancouver Canucks when I announce my next player that I'm going to announce here, because the more swings at the plate the Vancouver Canucks can have right now to reestablish a culture and push forward with a certain type of mindset in the organization, the better off they're going to be. So this is good news as well for Vancouver. With that, the Vancouver Canucks are exceptionally excited to draft one of Jason Bukla's favorite back half of the first round prospects from Luleå in Sweden, William the Hack Hackinson.
2: Oh, nice.
0: William Hackinson. What a presence this guy has. I'll tell you, he might not score a goal. He might play in the league for 15 years, and he'll score less than 15 goals. I guarantee that. I'll put me on record. If we're still doing this for 15 years, sure enough, we'll look back on it. But what does he do? 6'4.5", 217 bills already. He'll get to 230. This guy has a presence. When we were at the World Juniors, Sammy and I, every time he touched the puck, it was just pure. Like, he is what he is. I get it. I look at my options. I move it. When things get a little bit grizzled around my crease, I'm going in. I'm horse collaring somebody. I'm getting them out of there. I'm hard to play against. I block shots. I'm long. I'm going to shut down. He can play in the top four with a whirling dervish on the right side. He can really do that. And I see Zeev Bouyam down the road. Mm-hmm. Yes, Zeev can play both sides, by the way.
2: And probably a guy that you don't properly respect until his career is gone. And you look in the rearview mirror and see how many games he played, who he played with, how he made those around him better, all the minutes he ate. Like, he's probably a guy who honestly will remain underappreciated until his career is over.
0: So on a scale, he's never going to be a guy that's going to make 10 sheets a year. He's going to be really good. He'll make 7.5 forever. And then when he's gone, you're going to say, holy jumping. Just like when if you have three of these guys in your roster out of your six, if you have three hacks, you're very good on the back end. You're very good because it's shutdown guys. They know what they are. They're hard to play against. They make people around them better. And goalies love them. Goalies love these guys.
1: Okay, it is William Hackinson going with the second pick for the Canucks. Quick recap on what we saw here from picks number 17 through 24. Started with the Kings taking Ryan Lynn. J.P. Hurlbert went to the Capitals at 18. Malte Gustafsson went to the Mammoth at 19. Then Elton Hermansson, a couple of Swedes back-to-back, 20th overall to the Buffalo Sabres. Ilya Morozov went to the Flyers at 21. Then Liam Ruck, 22 to the Penguins. Maddox Desjardins to the Bruins at 23. And then the Canucks, 24 with William Hackinson. We're three quarters of the way there. Final leg of the program is coming at you next. 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The Habs still have to pick. The Flames have to pick. The Sens have the final selection of the first round. We'll explain why and conclude the Sportsnet Radio Mock Draft around the corner. 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
1: 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It is our Sportsnet Radio Network mock draft, bringing things to a conclusion here. We have been through picks 1 through 24 and have to get through 25 to 32. And spoiler alert, a lot of these picks have been traded. 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I am your host, Matt Rose. Jason Buchla and Sam Cosentino are our analysts at Sportsnet. Read their stuff at sportsnet.ca. And, of course, you will see them all throughout the draft on the 26th and the 27th of June. Let's get into picks 25 through 32, gentlemen. And at pick number 25, it is the Seattle Kraken with their second pick of the NHL draft. Now, this pick originally belonged to the Lightning. At the 2025 trade deadline, the Kraken traded Oliver Bjorkstrand and a fifth and a prospect to the Lightning. The Kraken get back Michael Isimont, a first-round pick this summer, a first-round pick in 2027, and a second-round pick on top of that. Now, it's several years of Oliver Bjorkstrand, but how do you look back at that deal from the 2025 deadline, Sammy Cosentino?
2: Well, for Seattle, I mean, acquiring the picks is hugely important here. This will be the first time where they've had two first-round picks in a draft. We've already made a pick at number 7 with Chase Reed, right-shot defenseman we think is a dynamic player, is going to help up the wow factor for our hockey club. And we're going to do the same thing here. We're going to take a little bit of a shot at the title. Mm-hmm. And we're going to pick Igor Shelov out of Victoriaville in the Quebec Maritimes Junior Hockey League. He's a guy who comes over and plays his 16U year, Long Island goals, you know, puts up good points there, goes to Green Bay, does okay. And then he goes to Victoriaville and he triples his goal total, triples his point total, puts up 82 points, seventh in the league, top scoring rookie in the league. And watching him is absolutely fascinating because when he's engaged, really tough to beat in the faceoff circle. Really tough to get the puck off him on the wall. He can play a cycle game. His hands and his vision to me are absolutely elite. Like, this guy is going to make plays happen. I think it's become a real effective element for the NHL game where guys are constantly ready to take pucks and they know what to do with them when they get them. But there comes a but. And I think when you're picking at this part of the draft, you're going to find more butts than you are going to find stuff that you're celebrating. We can celebrate the offensive side, the hands, all of that creativity. Yes, he's a dynamo in that regard, killer in the power play, all of those things. However, being engaged consistently with any sort of physicality is not really part of what he brings to the table right now. When he is engaged, he will give you a little bit of pushback in the corner. He'll stick you. He'll chase down pucks. He'll use some of his sleekness to be able to pull pucks out of the pile and escape. But getting back on the track, playing in the defensive zone, they aren't necessarily as strong suits. In fact, they're not much of suits at all. And so that's something that's going to have to find some improvement.
0: Well said.
1: All right, we'll move on.
2: He can drive you nuts.
0: I have some concerns. He's an enigma some nights for me, and that's concerning. But there's no question he's got the offensive. The offense is winning out for you. That's basically what you're saying.
2: Yep.
0: And he's going to hopefully figure out the rest.
1: So then we have the Rangers at number 26. They also had the 5th overall pick, which we had them mock drafting Caleb Malhotra at number 5. Now, this pick has moved around a little bit. It originally belonged to the Dallas Stars at the 2025 trade deadline. The Hurricanes traded Mikko Rantanen to the Stars for a couple of first-round picks. This one and a pick in 2028, plus two third-round picks, plus Stanley Cup champion Logan Stankoven. Then in July of 2025, the Hurricanes used this pick to acquire Keandre Miller from the Rangers. The Stanley Cup champion Hurricanes got Miller for prospect Scott Morrow, this pick, as well as a second-round pick. So, now the Rangers are on the clock. Keandre Miller is the Stanley Cup champion. Books, what are the Rangers going to do after taking Malhotra at number 5?
0: They have an opportunity for a reset. I think drafting Malhotra will reset the character of the group up front. There's going to be more changes on the horizon with the Rangers, and part of that is going to include the fact that, like, an Adam Fox is 2 years away from ending his contract in New York if he makes it to the finish line, because I think that might be something that they investigate as well. How do I unpack it? I think it's just a reset in the big picture here, Maddie. And with that in mind, the New York Rangers are really excited to select the next coming of Adam Fox and a New York native from the Moncton Wildcats, right shot defenseman, Tommy Blyle.
2: Oh, my guy. Stole him.
0: Yeah. I just did a Joe McDonnell on you when he stole Jason Robertson one pick ahead of us in the second round there.
2: You stole my guy, man.
1: You sound like you're over that, Books. You sound like you're over that. Yeah.
0: Well, Florida stopped paying the checks a long time ago, so I'm over it now. But, Tommy Blyle, two-way transitional. He's kind of a late bloomer, Blyle, if you will. He came from prep school hockey. And the USHL, a little cup of coffee in the USHL the year before, and 1 year in Moncton this year, and boy, did he hit a home run there. And the Moncton Wildcats are doing a nice job with Garner McDougall there of coaching up a pro. They have a pro environment there, pro facilities, pro environment. Kids are getting better there, and Blyle benefited from that. So when the games got really hard in the playoffs, he didn't change. In 21 games, he had 28 points, 6 goals, 22 assists, plus 15, Rosie. He plays bulk of his ice time is going to come at even strength in the power play. 5'11 and a quarter, buck 70. Don't worry about it. He's plenty engaged enough defensively. He was plus 73 for the whole year. Not bad. And I just think that's the next wave there, Sammy, like that next wave of power play. And it's kind of motivating to have that New York kid having his name called.
2: And he's a guy, too, came out of nowhere, spent last year in prep school. Like, to go into the league and do what he did. Absolutely crazy to think the kind of production.
0: Cushing Academy is a great spot. They've been, producing players that at least become really good college players, but certainly NHL players in the long run as well.
1: Alrighty, so it is Tommy Blyle going to the New York Rangers along with Caleb Malhotra, the two picks for the New York Rangers in the opening round. Up next, we have the San Jose Sharks. Now, we already mentioned this deal in the last segment, why the Sharks are picking at 27. This was Buffalo's pick, but they traded this pick and Michael Kesselring to the Sharks for the 20th overall selection. So the Sharks move down 7 spots. They get Kesselring for doing it. We mocked them. Carson Carroll's at 2nd overall. So this is their second pick of the draft. Sammy Cause, where are you going?
2: Well, he just stole my guy. So we had to go down the list here.
0: Yep. Sammy's calling timeout, Rosie. He's calling timeout.
1: Okay, yeah. We'll give him a little breather here.
2: We're going to go with Xavier Villeneuve. So we wanted the right shot guy. We wanted the extremely dynamic right shot defenseman. We get a little bit of a different twist on that with Xavier Villeneuve, a guy who's a highly competitive guy. He plays with a ton of energy, passion, emotion, character. Like, you just have to love the way that the guy gets after it. The interesting storyline here is that there was no defenseman under 6 foot taken in last year's draft, period, end of story. So now we're just talking about Blyle at 5'11", and now we're talking about Villeneuve, who's of that same sort. I think this is a guy who probably has to mitigate some of the risk in his game. I think he pulls himself out of position at times to try and throw the big hit or make the big play or try and do too much. But I also think that there's a situation here where when his game calms down, he brings you the competitive edge. He brings you some secondary offense to the table as well. But brings I just like the energy, the passion that he brings to the table. And so instead of going with the right shot guy, we'll take the lefty.
0: Yeah, Villeneuve is a huge personality, very similar to Viggo Bjork. This kid's got a big, big personality, and he plays like his hair's on fire sometimes. He really does. He gets running around, but he doesn't back down from anybody.
2: Yeah.
0: He's biting at you, and we'll see where this goes. He needs to add a significant amount of weight and strength to his frame. He's only 164 pounds right now, and it is a light 164, despite the fact that he is really, really engaged, because he is. Yeah. He's going to Boston University. This is going to be great for him. He's going to have more time between Sunday and Friday, if you will, to get in the gym. And he doesn't have to be 190. Don't get me wrong, but he's just got to get stronger.
2: Yep.
1: Xavier Villeneuve is the pick of the Sharks at number 27 overall. Now we get to the Canadiens at number 28th overall. They own their own pick. They get the draft in the first round after making a very impressive run to the conference finals. Obviously fell real short against the Hurricanes, but a step in the right direction for Montreal. Jay, what are you doing with their pick here at number 28?
0: The Montreal Canadiens are excited to select from the Vancouver Giants the next coming of Mr. Gallagher in Montreal, Mathis Preston. Mathis, a little bit off the board, I think, here maybe, but Mathis fits a player type that the Montreal Canadiens value. He's not the biggest guy. He's going to be probably 6 feet. I'm hoping he's going to be 6 feet tall by the time he's done here, but he'll get to about 185. A game, B game. So this isn't actually a disease, but we do call it this in scouting circles. Some guys suffer through draftitis a little bit. He started off the year last summer representing Canada at the Hlinka Gretzky very, very well. He had 4 goals, 3 assists in 5 games. And then he went to Spoke and got traded to Vancouver. So his season was a little bit uneven, if you will, but he ended it on a high when he played for Canada at the U18 Worlds. Energy, two-way guy, better than secondary offense, can be deployed in a variety of roles, and he'll eat a puck in the defensive zone. He'll also rip it home from the flank in the offensive zone. And when you pair him with a really good play driver in the middle of the ice, he really thrives. So I think with the Zorofsky on the horizon, some of the other players, I mean, Montreal has an embarrassment of riches.
2: Yes, they do.
0: You know, what are they looking for? They're looking for player types. They're looking for guys that are going to, you know, go into the burning building to carry out a Stanley Cup. And I think Mathis Preston in the long run will be one of those guys.
1: I like that analogy. Go into the burning building to get the Stanley Cup, not a family member or a pet, but the Stanley Cup. At number 29, it's the St. Louis Blues. They are back. We have them mock drafting Albert Smits at number 11 and Oscar Hemming at number 15. Now, this pick originally belonged to the Avalanche. They traded it to the Islanders as part of the Brock Nelson deal. Then at the 2026 deadline, the Islanders flipped this pick to the St. Louis Blues as part of a package to acquire Braden Schenn. This pick, a third-round pick, a prospect, Jonathan Drouin, all went to the Blues for Braden Schenn, who still has a couple of years left on his deal at 6.5. What are we thinking for the third selection of the draft for the Blues cause?
2: Well, we got to mix things up a little bit. So, you know, we're bouncing around position to position. The St. Louis Blues are proud to select Tobias Trabel from the Youngstown Phantoms.
1: A goalie!
2: Yes, we're going with the goalie. This is a guy I've had in my first round since going back to January. I feel really strongly about what this guy is going to bring to the table. Now, the one thing that maybe concerns me a little bit is it looks like he comes from means. And so that can go two ways for you, okay? That can say, hey, I want to go and create my own legacy, or I don't really need this, so I'm just going to play. I know I'm good at this level, and I'm just going to carry it forward and see what happens.
0: Was it the $800 shoes at the Combine that sent you over, or was it the cologne and everything else?
2: No, we had the cologne. We had the Rolex working. We had the Louis Vuitton bracelet going on.
1: Oh, boy.
2: Yeah. Oh, yeah. This guy, he was pimped right out. There's no
0: I wanted to actually mug the kid on the way out the door.
2: Yeah, folks was dying for his shoes.
1: Yeah, exactly.
2: The Alexander McQueen shoes going.
1: Yeah. Too bad he's a goalie. He's got his head on a swivel.
2: Yeah, exactly. He would have saved you.
0: And he's a southpaw. He would have hit me with a left. So Down I go.
2: So here's a guy now. He's going to fit the size criteria that every NHL team, 6'3.5", 6'4". Always square to the puck. Always accepting pucks with no rebounds. And when there were rebounds that he couldn't get or corral, he was able to direct them out of harm's way. Like, you know, you take that blocker and you're angling it and you're pushing it to the corner, or you're angling your stick to send the puck off into a corner, or you're using that glove to stop play, whatever the case might be. I love the fact that he's super calm, and he's a really interesting guy. Like, when he's preparing for games, he's preparing his stretching, his eyes, but something that he also pays attention to, and maybe a little more than goalies his age, is what the opponent's doing. Who are the sharpshooters? Identifying them, going into the power play and the penalty kill meetings, and understanding what Youngstown as a team was trying to do, making notes and saying, all right, I can expect shots from here or there or from this guy or from that guy, or if they look with a different set, here's what that second set looks like. So I appreciate the fact that probably behind the scenes he's doing a little more work than you might expect from a kid of means. But coming over from the big ice surface to North America for a goalie, I don't think people appreciate how difficult that is in terms of the angles, the additional ice, what it looks like in front of the net, shots you're accepting from outside the hash marks and the dots and that sort of thing. And he made it like it wasn't an issue for this guy, like not one bit of an issue for Tobias Trabel to make that transition. So I have a lot of time for this guy, what he brings to the table. And I'm hoping he can carry it forward here with what was, a 30-win season and a 212 goals against and a 916 save percentage.
1: Alrighty, let's get to number 30 then. This is the Calgary Flames' second pick. Their first pick, we had the Mocs drafting Keaton Verhoeve at number 6. This pick originally belonged to the Vegas Golden Knights. They traded it to the Flames as part of the three-way deal at the 2024 deadline when Vegas acquired Noah Hanifin. The Flames ended up getting this pick, a third-round pick, and Daniil Miramanov in that deal. So this will be the final part of the deal. The third-round pick is goaltender Kirill Zarubin, who the Flames have just recently signed. Daniil Miramanov is KHL bound. How do we look back on this deal, Books, before you make the 30th overall selection?
0: Well, I mean, time will tell. This is one of those deals that's going to take some time, and that's okay. The thing about what the Calgary Flames have done very, very well here under Craig Conroy is they're building assets. They're building assets that are either going to become Calgary Flames or outwardly they're going to have value. And I think that that's the way I take a look at this long lens is that, again, you're just building assets. You're seeing where they're going to go. You're signing some of these guys. And there's not going to be a lot of room here, Rosie. It's nice to have a lot of picks, and they have a lot of picks right now. But at the end of the day, there's only going to be so much room. So what do you need? You need them to be good enough to be NHL value somewhere else in the league. And that's my long lens for the entire equation.
1: As for the pick, 30th overall, the Calgary Flames are up, took Keaton Verhoeve at 6. Where are we going?
0: The Calgary Flames are excited to select from the Medicine Hat Tigers, Marcus Rock.
1: Nice. The other one.
0: The other one. They've gone the other way. They can't go past them in terms of the offensive potential there. There are some other names here that are attractive that could also push the envelope offensively for me. Adam Valentini would be a name that I would have considered in this area. But having said that, Marcus Rook, he's too good to go past here. It's going to take time. The Flames have time. They're going to move into their new building. This kid's going to be 2-3 years away from arriving with added strength to his frame, as we discussed here. One more year in the hat, and we'll see where if he goes to college after that for a year. But his playmaking ability is, like, he has outstanding vision. And he's proven that he's a distributor more than a shooter. This is the situation, though. Sammy alluded to it earlier. You're splitting them up. And what's the risk? Well, the risk here for me is he's still pretty close to home. He's in his comfort mm-hmm. level there, right in Alberta. And I think that the Flames development team will get their claws in him and bring him along to be the best version of himself.
1: Would Andrew Bacha come into this equation at all?
2: Nice.
0: Interesting that you say that.
1: Played on the line with them, right, after he left the AHL?
0: Yeah. It absolutely could, but not it would be a bit part of the conversation, sure. A bit part of the strategy, not a big deal.
1: All right, 31 overall. We're almost there. It's the Carolina Hurricanes. Pop quiz, fellas. The last team to win the Stanley Cup and then make their ensuing first-round pick was...
0: Vegas Golden Knights?
1: Correct, in 2023. Before that, it was Washington in 2018. The weirdest thing there, all three of these teams, if Carolina makes this pick, won the Stanley Cup at T-Mobile. Strange trend, totally irrelevant. Yeah. Thought I'd throw it in.
0: Yeah, well, it just goes to show that the night before a game in Vegas, they're not just... running around Vegas. They're actually going to bed. They're being prepared.
1: Exactly.
0: Now, the night after they win the cup, they're definitely running around Vegas. There's no question there.
1: So the Carolina Hurricanes have the pick here at number 31. Sammy Cause, where are you going?
2: The Carolina Hurricanes are proud to select Jack Hextall from the USHL, Youngstown. And when I look at, you talk about a player type and, looking through the analytics and that sort of thing, you're looking at the work ethic this guy brings to the table. You're looking at a guy who's just under a point per game there with Youngstown. I like the fact that he seems to be always in the mix. He's always around the puck. He's always around scoring chances. I'd like to see him finish a little better. And I'm not so sure that that's going to, translate at the next level, his ability to finish. But in terms of the way I approach the game, you could see a more refined version of this guy 2 years down the road, step into Carolina and play like your hair is on fire. Be a third or fourth line guy. Get out there, get in on the forecheck, get my 50 seconds, get off the ice, be in the gym, work on my fitness, and be a guy who can be probably more effective as being leaned on as part of the team as opposed to being a big part of the team.
0: Hextall was used in all situations in Youngstown this year. He had 20 tucks. Some of his best hockey came at the Holinka Gretzky last summer. He's at his best, like any of these athletes are, when he, like you described it, is playing like his hair's on fire. Because and especially in Carolina. Like Carolina, they only know one way to play. Their coach tells them this is the way it's going to go. And for anybody, for some of our listeners, if you want to ever go on the internet and check it out, check out some of Rod Brindamore's speeches to the scouting staff and to the players at development camps. And one of the things that he absolutely emphasizes is that we're going to play fast and we're going to be out. We're going to be out competing our team, our opponent every night. We have to be relentless every night. That's how we approach things. And that's what Hextall's at his best.
1: Well, it got him to what?
2: See a fit.
1: Several conference finals and eventually a Stanley Cup. And who knows? They got like $12 million in cap space and their own first round pick this year. Like, I don't know if these guys are finished yet. But we are almost finished with our mock draft. We have the 32nd selection up here, and it's the Ottawa Senators. And you might be asking yourself, wait a second, the Ottawa Senators didn't make a trade with the Carolina Hurricanes. They certainly didn't win the Stanley Cup. So how is this happening? Well, the Senators initially had to forfeit their first round selection as part of the Evgeny Dodonov no trade fiasco back in 2021. Since then, ownership has changed with the Ottawa Senators organization, and the NHL has given them a much better ruling, I would say, a bit of a reprieve. So instead of a straight forfeit of their first round pick, they were given this, the last pick in the first round. It was lottery exempt, and they cannot trade it. They would have picked 21st instead, so it's 11 picks back from where they would have been. Jason Buchla, you have the final pick of our mock draft this year.
0: The Ottawa Senators are lucky and fortunate to be picking in the 32nd slot. And with the selection, they choose from the London Knights, left shot defenseman, 6'7¼", 240 Ooh. Pounds, Maxim Sokolovsky.
2: Are you announcing for a fight?
0: Let's get ready to rumble! So, you know what? The Senators here get the next version or closest version possible to Zdeno Chara back in the day. And Sokolovsky really rose in the second half of the season. Donnie Boyd, their director of scouting, lives right there in the London region. Mark Hunter has been promoting Sokolovsky for a very, very long time throughout the course of the season. And the kid earned it at the end of the year. 2AD. Leans defensive D, obviously a monster, absolutely huge. He towered over us at the combine, shook my hand and took half my arm off at the same time.
2: Ripped.
0: And he's just going to kill plays. He's a defensive defenseman for the most part with a two-way element. Interestingly enough, he did commit to go to school in Maine in a couple of years. I don't think he's going to get there. I think he goes back to London next year. And he's a menace. So
2: who's the guy who came out? Zadorov. I remember playing in London. You want to talk about a menace and a character and a guy with size and all kinds of like personality. And, you know, you've seen what he's turned into. I mean, some of the personality traits, maybe.
0: Yeah.
2: But in terms of a pure player.
0: Yeah.
2: Like what Zadorov has turned himself into, the money he's made. Like a lot of people are looking for that type of guy.
1: That pretty much does it, gents. 32 picks are in the books. I'll recap them in just a second here, but this is the part where we say, okay, day two is around the corner. What are we looking for at the top of the second round? Do you guys have some favorites that are still available here that neither of you selected that could go early on in the second round?
2: Simash Ignatovicius. He's a guy I'm looking at. We're going to see our run of goalies, too. Probably start there. Brady Nolan's probably the guy that you're thinking about off the hop there to lead the goalie parade in day two.
0: Yeah, there's some other names here, Rosie, that will go off the board in the first 15 minutes of day two. Juho Pipparainen is interesting to me. The right shot D from Tappara. On his teammate, actually, Oliver Savanto, the power four, big, huge kid, 6'3", 215.
1: So I was going to ask you about Savanto because, you know, central scouting rankings are what they are, but he's ranked ahead of Bjork, and we didn't talk about him at all until this point.
2: So let me jump in here. So Books and I were talking about him at the combine, and he's like, Sammy, take a look. Okay, he's a young guy playing pro. A big body guy who can work along the wall. He does a lot of good things well. He wins faceoffs. He's got a lot of compete to his game. He's got NHL size. But at the end of the day, you got to score sometimes. Mm-hmm. And he doesn't really do it and has never done it. So you really brought me over to your side when thinking about this guy.
0: That's the dark side. Don't get too entrenched in it after a while.
2: But like in terms of being a first-round guy, you have to have some scoring in your history. And he doesn't really. A little bit when he gets with his peer group, a little bit. But not enough for me to pop off the paper. So where is this guy going to fit? Like, it would have to be a cycle team. It would have to be lower in the lineup as a third or fourth line guy. But at the end of the day, like, you have to have some point production in that spot. You know, it's not been part of his profile, period.
0: No, it's not part of it. He's a heck of a player, but not here. Like, it's you don't draft in the first round for a three. You can't do that, or a three or a four, the way you're describing it. And that's the reason why I've got him a little bit further. I have him in the back of the first round because I think he's a 2.5. The only reason I say that is because those teams are generally pretty good, and he might get insulated. But
2: But don't you also think that, like, at some point, the size and the pedigree of where he's been placed all year is going to have a team, maybe even like a Carolina, say, oh, yeah, this works for us?
0: Well, back in the day, I would have thought this would be an LA King kind of a player.
2: Yeah, okay,
0: you know,
2: yeah.
0: You know, the way that they're building their team. So okay. We'll see where that goes. There's another fascinating name here. I'm staring at him, Nikita Scherbakov,
2: yeah.
0: from UFA, 6'5", 190 defenseman. Really good, mobile. He's got more offense than he's project or that he's produced so far, just because of the way that they play with his club team in Russia. And then Adam Valentini, I'll leave you with that. Valentini, I think he's flown under the radar. I think he's been disrespected. 5'10", 183 kid, played at the University of Michigan as a very young, draft eligible freshman there. Only one puck, as we all know, and Michigan's locked and loaded. They have a deep, deep team with a lot of already pre-drafted players, and he still had 11 and 16 for 27 there, guys. And you know, none of those goals, by the way, on the power play, it means something.
1: Gents, this is always a really fun exercise. Thank you for taking the time. I know this is a very busy time for y'all, but I'm sure we will chat on the big show at some point over on Sportsnet 960. You'll have your stops in Vancouver and Toronto, all ahead of the draft on June the 26th. So thank you, gents.
0: Thanks for having us, Rosie.
1: And thank you, gentlemen. Always a pleasure to have Sammy and Jay join us for the Sportsnet Radio Mock Draft across the Sportsnet Radio Network. Really quickly recap all the picks for you. Going to be like reading your grocery list here, so sit tight. The Toronto Maple Leafs, number one overall, take Gavin McKenna. Then we have Carson Carroll's going to the Sharks, number two. Ivar Stenberg to the Canucks at three. Viggo Bjork, the Blackhawks, at number four. The Rangers take Caleb Malhotra at number five. The Calgary Flames would select Keaton Verhoff at number six, starting a run of defensemen. It would be the Kraken going with Chase Reed, and then the Jets drafting Daxon Rudolph at number eight. In our next segment, we got to the Panthers. They drafted the forward Ethan Belchets at number nine. Then Alexander Command and Albert Smits went to the Predators and the Blues back-to-back. Tynan Lawrence went to the Devils at number 12 overall. At number 13, it was the Islanders drafting Wyatt Cullen. At 14, Nikita Klepov went to the Blue Jackets. The Blues' second pick of the draft following Albert Smits, Oscar Hemming at number 15. The Washington Capitals selected Adam Novotny at number 16. We had Ryan Lynn of the Vancouver Giants going to the Kings at number 17. Another Western Leaguer, J.P. Hurlbert, went to the Capitals at number 18. That was the Caps' second pick after Novotny. Malte Gustafsson went to the Mammoth at 19. Then Elton Hermanson to the Sabres at number 20. At number 21, Ilya Morozov went to the Philadelphia Flyers. The first of the Ruck twins was drafted at 22nd. That went to the Penguins. Maddox Desjardins to the Bruins at 23. And then William Hackinson to the Canucks at number 24. Their second pick of the draft after taking Ivar Stenberg, number 3. At number 25, we had the mock of Igor Shelov to the Kraken. This was their second pick after they got Chase Reed at number 7. Then the Rangers' second pick of the draft, they would take Tommy Blyell. Caleb Malhotra was the first pick that we had for the Rangers, mocked at number 25. Blyell goes to the Rangers at number 26. At number 27, Xavier Villeneuve goes to the Sharks after they had Carson Carroll's a little bit earlier at number 2. At number 28, we had the Canadiens taking Mathis Preston. The first goalie off the board, Tobias Trabel, went to the Blues with their third pick following Albert Smits and Oscar Hemming earlier in the first round. The Flames, with their 30th overall selection, second pick of the 2026 draft was Marcus Ruck, the second Ruck twin. Keaton Verhoff would end up going at number 6. Jack Hextall to the Hurricanes at 31, and Maxim Sokolovsky, number 32 to the Ottawa Senators. So that will do it for our program. This is always a lot of fun to do with Sam and Jay, so definitely appreciate them taking the time to record and you for taking the time to listen. 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
1: I mean, I feel like we're kind of still getting into it, which is crazy. It's week two of the season, but having quite a bit of off time there. But our guys showed up with a good attitude, and obviously we're excited to play. But yeah, certainly knocking a little rust off.
2: Yeah, who doesn't love a good week two bye? Especially after a last-second loss to your rivals in the Winnipeg Blue Bombers. I don't know if the Stampeders head coach and general manager, head coach Dave Dickinson, is a huge fan, but the schedule is what it is. 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Good morning, everybody, and welcome to Quick 60. This is our weekly Stampeders and CFL program here on Sportsnet 960 The Fan. Just our second episode of the week. We worked so hard in week one that we had to take the week two by as well. My name is Matty Rose from the Big Show with Russick and Rose, and I am joined by former Stampeder, former Dino, and objectively the fastest man in this room. He is Mike Klukas. Hey, pal, how are you? Welcome aboard.
3: What a compliment to start the show there, Matty. I'm feeling good. As you put it there, thank God we got a little reset on the bye week here. That first episode was a crusher. Big time. We went through training camp ourselves, basically. But it's good to be back. We got a great game tonight. Can't wait to preview it with you.

0: Did you hear anything from the general public? I know you're out and about, and you happen to talk to a lot of people who are football people who listen to the program. Did you get any notes on week one, our first showing?
1: A lot of people talked to me. They thought it was a sloppy game by the Stamps. They thought that VA looks pretty good still. There's a lot of optimism, though, about the Stamps around the city there, Matty, and a lot of people asking me for my wisdom on how I think the Stamps are going to finish off.
0: I was talking about their opinion on the show.
1: Oh, I'd like to bring it back to myself, actually. Yeah.
0: That's what I mean. Yeah,
1: the reviews are in. The people love it again. Five stars.
0: Of course. Great. Later on in the program, Asimali Nanji, with his usual depth chart preview, whenever we do a preview episode, he stops by and he plays all the interviews we got and talks about the depth chart. There is some good news on the depth chart this week for the Calgary Stampeders. They do take on the Rough Riders. It's a 5 o'clock start this evening at McMahon. Weather is going to be touch and go. I got a pedal pub booked this afternoon, Mike.
1: Oh, boy.
0: Weather is touch and go.
1: Oh, boy.
0: It's the better half, the fiance's birthday tomorrow, so
1: we'll get pedaling.
0: It's one of those rain or shine, you better bring a smile, Rose, type of events. So,
1: flood pants.
0: Looking forward to that. Yeah, flood pants. Yeah. I wore my khakis. So,
1: okay.
0: I don't know if you look, but I'm kind of dressed up, Mike.
1: This is the best you've ever looked in the studio.
0: Thank you.
1: Just try to do a little split move there, and I could tell that one hurt you a little bit after that.
0: The pants are awfully tight. I played beer league also for the first time on Monday.
1: Oh, boy.
0: And boy, the adductors.
1: You
0: barking for like 3 or 4 days.
1: I legitimately need a bye week.
0: Yeah, I actually did. Yeah, I was very injured. I was banged up. How'd you spend your week two by? What'd you get after? I know you actually have like a real job at Ernest Manning running around with all the kids and stuff, but you get up to anything?
1: We actually had our spring camp down at Ernest Manning. So we were out.
0: Ball's getting ready?
1: Yeah, it was football season in full swing. CFL's back. We were out there with our guys. Weather wasn't too bad. A couple rainy days in there, but it was good to be out there. It's good to just be doing football again.
0: How's the playbook looking this year?
1: Playbook's looking tight, man.
0: Yeah? Basically a carbon copy of what the Stamps do?
1: Basically, yeah. And just a little bit more advanced.
0: Sure. Yes, I'm sure. I'm sure that's exactly how it is. We don't have a ton to discuss because we didn't have games between programs, and I think we did a pretty bang-up job of breaking down that week one game that the Stampeders had against the Blue Bombers. Tough walk-off loss for the Stamps. But I do have something that we talked about coming out of that episode, and we were kind of talking about coverages with the Stampeders and finding the right time to find the zone versus working a man, because of course a lot of the conversation out of that game against the Bombers was how that final defensive drive went. You know, they get the touchdown on the long drive. Unfortunately, the touchback starts Winnipeg on their 40, but then they give up a, you know, just under 30-yard bomb. They're in field goal range. They're able to walk it off against the Stampeders. So one of the conversations was, how do you defend against the Rough Riders in the same sense, especially when we watch Trevor Harris carve up the BC Lions in week two, like completely outdueled Nathan Rourke. Now, I find with Trevor Harris, if you let him stand in the pocket and you don't really get to him in the first quarter or early on in the game and you allow him to settle in, he's going to look like one of the best quarterbacks this league has ever seen. But if you can get a couple of hits on him, it starts to rush him, things don't go so well. That's how I feel about Trevor Harris, and I thought that maybe later in the game they kind of got there, but he was already cooking. They were already up big. They basically just had to hold the Lions at bay with Nathan Rourke not really showing up in the first half of that game. So that was kind of the basis for my question to Dave Dickinson. We saw how things ended against the Winnipeg Blue Bombers in week one. We saw what the Riders did in week two. What's the deal with the coverage and how you're going to try and defend against the Rough Riders? This is what he had to say back on the first day of the practice week.
2: Yeah, just gotta mix it up. You gotta be willing to play man too. You can't just sit back and play zones. Smart quarterbacks can generate too many easy throws, quick throws. So you gotta play some man, and you gotta you're gonna get beat times. Just keep competing. Try to create some turnovers. Get your hands on the ball and. We didn't do a great job overall stopping the run, and then not necessarily short throws, but we were getting beat on the edges, corners. So we're just going to try to play better as a group, all 12. We're really not worried of pass or run. They have a ton of weapons, good personnel, and they're aggressive physical team. So we're going to have to do a good job to stop them.
0: So that's what he said at the beginning of the week. And the one thing that stood out to me is the part where he talks about trusting yourself to play man, essentially. Mm-hmm. So I asked him if he could kind of tell us a little bit more of what he was talking about there when he joined us for his usual Wednesday chat on the Big Show with Russick and myself.
3: Well, I mean, Bob's going to call it. I mean, it wasn't like he didn't have success against BC when they were in man. But I do think you can't just sit in the same coverages over and over and over against him. So I think, you know, just switch it up on him so he doesn't get a beat on maybe what you're doing. Or what most, a lot of quarterbacks do is they look at what's basically the structure or the contour of the defense, and they predict what your coverage is based off that. They see your free safeties in a certain position. They base their reads and their progressions off of what they see, their structure and their contour. So what we've got to do is show the same structure, contour, and then play multiple coverages out of it. That's the goal.
0: So, a couple of clips there. Trying to get some more information, kind of feeding off what we had talked about in our first episode of Quick 60. Just your thoughts on the two clips from Dave Dickinson and kind of how the defense can attack Trevor Harris here. I think getting Jalen Hutchins back is big because you do get that pressure up front. But it's interesting hearing him talk about throwing a few different things at Trevor Harris to kind of keep him off kilter.
1: Yeah, you know, coaches, he's 100% right. You have to mix it up. And here, Matty, here's kind of the Trevor Harris problem right now, who's playing at an extremely high level at this point in his career. Obviously a Grey Cup champion last year. The numbers last game, 30 for 36, 417 yards, 3 touchdowns. That'll do. That'll do just fine.
0: And a few bombs.
1: And so how he's kind of creating these plays, creating these high percentage completions is they are playing a lot of quick game with him. So essentially what that means is Trevor Harris, he's getting the snap. He's taking kind of a one-step drop, almost like the technical kind of what they call in the States is like a Brady shuffle. Gets the ball, one-step drop. If it's not there, he's going to reset to a bit three-step drop, which allows him to throw the ball a little bit deeper. But he has such a command on the offense right now. And I think that, you know, it's very easy to say the strength of his game is he gets the ball out quick. And sometimes I feel like in football, people see that as like a negative connotation. It's like, oh, he just gets the ball out quick. He doesn't have a strong arm. He's not mobile. He's not this. He has essentially hacked the game in his way that he can get the ball out quick. He is finding receivers. They're running a lot of just concepts where they're running kind of all curls, hook curls out to the flat, little go route with an out. He's understanding coverage. He's dissecting it. He's finding the leverage of his receivers and getting the ball out. Kind of what Dave said there is when you're playing coverage, there's a couple different things you could do. You could play with one high safety. And essentially what that does is with one high safety, Trevor Harris has a process of elimination of what the coverage could be. Okay, one high. Is that going to be cover one man? Is that going to be cover three zone with three guys deep? If you play with two high safeties, then again, is it cover four? Is it some sort of cover two man shell? Is it some sort of like Canadian cover two zone, right? And so as he's dissecting those, you have to mix it up. You have to make sure that he can't get in a rhythm and start to get a beat on what the coverage is doing because that's too dangerous. Now, on the flip side of this, BC did go man. They did have, and what that actually did is the Riders got big plays off of it because they started to get frustrated. They said, we're going to go man and heat them up. Trevor Harris is not throwing the ball 100 miles an hour past 20 yards right now. But what he is doing, he's understanding that he has matchups. He has great receivers. A lot of times when BC went man, they didn't have safety help over top. And he's kind of just getting the ball, dropping and floating it out there.
0: Mm-hmm.
1: And when you have Schaefer Baker, when you have Emlis, when you have Keyshawn Johnson, these guys that go down the field and make the plays, like we saw many times in that Riders-Lions game, they were just running corners against man. And all he would do is just put it up. It was a high arcing 20 to 25 yards downfield.
0: Bet on my guy.
1: And these guys would just, go under it and get it. And so he is going to be very difficult to stop. They frustrated Matthew Betts last game with BC, one of the premier pass rushers in the CFL.
0: Yep.
1: I saw that frustration a couple times. It was one play. I believe it was a post down the middle to Emlis, and Betts kind of took a late shot on Trevor Harris.
0: Yeah, I remember that one.
1: And then he got a sack later in the game, and I think he got himself going. But pass rushers talk about it all the time. Great quarterbacks that get the ball out fast, that frustrates a D-line because you're working hard for nothing. So the Stamps do have to mix it up. They have to show some different shells. They have to mix and match into different coverages and just make sure that he does not get into a rhythm. Because when he does, I mean, like I said, you get a 30 for 36 game. That's going to be tough to beat.
0: Yeah, he's been playing. That's an incredible breakdown, too. So how does Damon Webb playing in a halfback position kind of impact this? Because ideally, if you don't have Sheldon Arnold get hurt. Now, Jackson Sombach has been around the Stampeder system for a little while. he's obviously not the guy they would love to have at safety. That is Damon Webb's kind of spot since he got here. But Damon Webb is an all-star halfback in this league before. He's very good at the position. I just think, is it different when you don't have him in the middle as that top guy if you're going to want to run like a one safety type of defending scheme?
1: Yeah, I think I really like Damon Webb in the middle. I think what you said there, Maddie, that's a strength of it. But what he can do at halfback is he's a very rangy player. And what I mean by rangy is he covers a lot of the field with his speed and his instincts. So having a guy like that, I do think the Stamps are going to try to start out in more zones. I just think, as Coach Dave said, they're going to play some man. My prediction is you're going to start in zone, you're going to try to mix it up, and you're just going to try to rush four. Mm-hmm. And you're going to try to get Hutchings going and kind of get that D-line loose, pin their ears back a little bit. And then I think that's where a player like Damon Webb is, because on the other side of the chessboard, he's a very smart player too, right? Mm-hmm. And so you kind of match wit with wit, him against Trevor Harris, and I'm excited to kind of see him in that spot. Although I would prefer to see him in that safety position, and I wonder if that's something that Saskatchewan is going to try to attack down the middle.
0: I wonder how much, when you talk about playing zone coverage and a guy who gets the ball out quickly, what does that look like as a defense? If you're one of those halfbacks, you're one of the corners. What does that look like to try and make sure that you can defend against a quick pass while you're in zone? You have to protect your zone, but the ball comes out quickly, so you have to make a decision fast.
1: It's tough because really what you're going to...
0: This is where the film work comes in, right?
1: Yeah, and you're going to kind of... So in
0: which is also
1: zone,
0: tough when you've only seen the Riders play once.
1: Very tough, yeah. It's also tough to play zone coverage when you've only played once, because really what it is, it's a lot of communication. It's understanding where guys are going to be. Playing Trevor Harris when you're playing zone, let's just say, for example, the Stamps are playing a cover three, so they have three guys deep. You're probably going to ask those guys to not bail as quickly. Mm-hmm. Dangerous game, though, because that's how you catch a team sleeping eventually, right? And so I think that's what they'll try to do. I focus a little bit more on those curl areas. I thought that in the first game anyways, the Stamps in their zones, they were getting out of there really fast. And you talked about it at the top of the show there, that final drive with the Blue Bombers, where I just thought we're so soft. Everybody's kind of backing up. And I think that'll be a point of emphasis on the Stamps, is you can't bail out on the zone unless the route concepts determine you to bail out of there. And so, again, they'll mix and match it. And if you want to play man, that is just the Stampeders saying that we match up with these receivers in terms of athleticism. That's a tough thing.
0: Like, they're
1: thing
0: not
1: to
0: the
1: do.
0: Biggest receivers, but no. They're extremely talented. Like, Keyshawn Johnson is kind of the big guy at 6'2". Mm-hmm. I think you can go toe-to-toe with that when you have Anthony Johnson, you have Adrian Green. I think you feel good about that matchup, but they're talented. They're great route runners. They find ways to get open, and they're going to read your defense extremely well too. So that'll be something to keep an eye on for the Stampeders as we get going here. A lot of the focus here for me is on the defense, because the other change there is Jalen Hutchings coming in. And I wonder what that means for Clarence Hicks. Now, if you look at the depth chart, they have Hutchings and Sean Peterson Jr. lined up on the field side, and Miles Brown and Clarence Hicks kind of on the boundary side. Hicks and Hutchings are the two guys that really make this work. Brown is a great player. I think Sean Peterson could be someone that, you know, almost like a Clarence Hicks, you start to see little bits of it and kind of starts to become a real player in this league, like a real bona fide starter in this league. And he's getting an opportunity here with Flo out for at least another week. We'll see. But I'm interested to see what just having Hutchings back on the D-line can do for Clarence Hicks.
1: Yeah, I think strength of our team right here is the D-line, and we don't even have Flo back yet. And I am very interested to see that as well. Try to get Hicks maybe a little bit more one-on-one pass rush opportunities.
0: Right.
1: Again, do you want to send some blitzers and try to get almost full one-on-ones across the board? Or are you just going to kind of trust that the elite level of these four can get home quickly on Trevor Harris and make him uncomfortable in the pocket? So it'll be interesting to see, Maddie.
0: I know what you mentioned earlier, like you expect maybe a little bit of zone early and just rush with four, but I would love if they tried to get a lick on Trevor Harris early.
1: I think that's how you make them uncomfortable, for sure. I mean,
0: like, not, I'm not saying like every single play, but you got to try and mix in a blitz here or there pretty early on to kind of help those boys out. I do think you can get pressure with these four defensive linemen. I think it's a good group. But if you send a little bit of help, especially early on, maybe surprise them a little bit, and you can get Harris kind of hearing footsteps early, I think that would be really good for the team.
1: I that's exactly it, Maddie. I think he's at a level right now where you can mix and match. You can disguise coverage. You can rock and roll safeties up and down. He's been in the league how many years now? You're not really going to confuse him with your coverage. I mean, he's a veteran. He's won. But what you can do is speed up his clock. And how you speed up his internal clock is getting pressure early. And so you could be right. That could be the game plan where maybe what they want to do is just try to heat him up early. Again, it's risky because BC got, they made him pay a couple times.
0: Well, you don't want to chase the team either.
1: No, yeah.
0: Because they have AJ Ouellette and they'll run the ball. And then if you start trying to load the box up, then they'll just throw it on you again.
1: Exactly. And you know, sometimes when you send blitzes early, you kind of get out of those run gaps a little bit too. And like you said, then you run into trouble with AJ Ouellette. So, the D-line has, for the Stamps to win this game, the D-line is going to have to dominate the line of scrimmage. That is the best chance they have. They got to rattle Trevor Harris again. You got to speed him up. You got to make sure that he's making bad decisions or force him into what would be a bad decision for him, throw a couple incompletions. And again, like, you have to rally up and tackle. You cannot let him go down the field, just go 5-6 yards every single time, hand off to AJ Ouellette, 5 yards. You have to make sure that you're tackling, making sure that you stop those little hook routes in the before they can get upfield. Tough. Easier said than done with that receiving group, but I think that's what you got
0: to
1: do.
0: I wonder how much they even try to run it up the middle, given that Oliveira was able to do it pretty well against the Stampeders, but you didn't have Jalen Hutchins, who's maybe one of the best, well, definitely one of the best, if not the best, interior defensive linemen in this league. So,
1: yes,
0: I'll throw that out there. Real quickly before I move on here, just a quick guess. This is Trevor Harris's what year in the league? Because you mentioned. What do you think the guess is?
1: Give me
0: is?
1: The Jeopardy music here. Trevor Harris. I'm going to go, can I say year 11?
0: 14.
1: 14.
0: How many years does your career last? Three?
1: A little less than 14, yeah. Matty.
0: You can divide his career by yours several times.
1: And his was a little bit better, too.
0: I would argue, yeah. More rings.
1: Yeah. More stats.
0: More stats, yeah. Overall, still playing. So there's that. A lot of people were talking about Damian Alford this week. Just a real quick update on that, because I know Jalen Hutchins came back and everyone saw Damian Alford got cut and got kind of excited about it. So he's injured. John Hodge of 3Down Nation reported it's not a serious injury. It's kind of like a 1 to 2 week type of thing. But because he's injured, he didn't really get cut by the Saints. He just got put on their injured list. No one else in the NFL did pick him up. So we'll probably see maybe in a few more weeks some more clarity on that situation. But no Damian Alford just yet for the Calgary Stampeders. I wanted to ask you about a few other CFL things before we hit our first break in just a few minutes here. Because yesterday the week did get started. Bo Levi Mitchell and the Hamilton Tiger Cats are looking awfully good. They have now played all 3 weeks of the season. They're probably the only team that's played in every single week so far. And they're 2-1. They took a tough loss in week one. And since then they have come out and hammered two Western teams that I think are pretty good. They beat the Winnipeg Blue Bombers quite handily in week two, and then they beat the BC Lions yesterday quite handily. Bo Levi Mitchell's out there just heaving touchdowns everywhere. He ends up, what's the stat line for this guy at the end of the day? He ended up with 285 yards, 5 touchdowns, 15 for 18. Probably didn't even need to play the fourth quarter. They had him in at the end of the third quarter to throw one more touchdown.
1: Why not?
0: Nathan Rourke was 24 for 35, 291, a touchdown and an interception. But once again, a little bit of a slow start for the BC Lions. How good has Bo looked in these last 2 weeks after what was a pretty slow start to their season in week one?
1: Yeah, I mean, we've had this conversation before, Matty. Like, I think there has to be legitimate discussions now about his level of play. Not necessarily the winning yet, because obviously he won here, but is he just as good in a Ticats jersey as he was in a Stamps jersey? If not better, which is just wild to say. I mean, 15 for 18, 285, 5 TDs. Like, that efficiency, I don't know if he ever had that in a Stamps jersey.
0: Do you remember when we interviewed him last year at the beginning of the Quick 60? And it almost sounded like, to a certain extent, he had kind of gotten a little bit complacent here in Calgary. Not to say that it's on, like, the Stampeders or it's on him. Like, they were winning every single year. But he kind of talked about getting to Hamilton and almost, like, having to start over and, like, earn respect back and kind of build his game up. And his game hadn't really slipped that much. He had just been injured at the end of his time here in Calgary. Like, it wasn't like his skill had slipped. He just couldn't really get the ball to the places he was trying to put it anymore. And that, I think, was one of the things that I found the most fascinating about a guy that, you know, definitely needed to mature as a player, as a person here in Calgary. And then to hear him go to Hamilton and talk about, like, leveling up there was something that I just found super cool to hear from a guy that's, you know, obviously one of the best, if not the best quarterback of his generation.
1: Mm-hmm. Yeah, that was a great interview. Go back and listen to it, everybody.
0: I don't know if you can even get that. It was like
1: last year, week one.
0: Yeah.
1: But he, interesting thing about Bo and just kind of what I learned from him from being teammates and buddies with him is he, like, all the noise around him, and a lot of guys say, like, it doesn't bother me. It legitimately doesn't bother him. But now, let me also say this, he sure hears it, though. He's very aware of what people are saying about him. But he just, like, his confidence, he's like a true, like, can't describe him another word, like, he's a cowboy at quarterback. Like, he's a gunslinger. He's always going to believe in himself. He thinks he can make every throw. And I think, you know, when he got to Hamilton, he was very aware of kind of that noise where it's like, you know, is this, like, everybody's going to forget Bo Levi Mitchell in a Hamilton Tiger Cats jersey, essentially. And now he's playing some of the best football of his career. He has a great connection with his receivers. He also looks like, just these last couple of years, like, he's having a ton of fun again. Yeah. Like, he's back to
0: celebrating towards the bench.
1: Yeah, he likes celebrating towards the bench.
0: Yeah, he likes letting his boys know he's feeling good, eh?
1: Yeah. I saw a couple times I was after one touchdown, all of a sudden he's got his helmet off out there,
0: yeah,
1: too.
0: Like, sure,
1: boy, you
0: not?
1: Can't do that, man. I'm pretty sure that's a penalty, but take it off.
0: Whatever. Yeah. You were up by 20. Yeah. Whatever. My fifth touchdown of the game. I've only done this 100 times.
1: Yeah. I think to talk about what you said, Maddie, he did, like, he made himself uncomfortable again. I think sometimes athletes, when you make yourself uncomfortable again, like, that's where you start to see kind of that growth that maybe you had in your first couple years that you had in college, where now you have to push yourself in it and kind of put you back in that spot of earning it. And wow, has he ever earned it. I mean, he plays like this, he's going to be in the MOP conversation again. And I know he wants it. I know he wants it.
0: I'll just say it's nice to watch him do it in the East.
1: It is.
0: Yeah.
1: That he's just not doing this to us.
0: Yeah. Like, I can enjoy watching him just, like, tear the East apart. It's fine.
1: Yes.
0: Yeah, although, you know, you wanted to talk about it. The quarterback group that we're seeing across the CFL is pretty impressive. Like, Davis Alexander is off to an incredible start for the Montreal Alouettes. They're trailing the Argos 7-0 right now, but he looks great. You're not worried about Nathan Rourke. Once again, another slow start for the BC Lions, but you're not worried about Rourke.
1: No.
0: Harris looks great. I think Fajardo is also another guy who has a little bit of a new lease on life up in Edmonton.
1: Mm-hmm.
0: I think Vernon is just up there with all of those guys that we just talked about, just as capable as any of those guys. There's Jake Mayer in Ottawa and Chad Kelly in Toronto, who I think has a lot to prove to everybody else, frankly. Yeah. I think he had one good run to the Grey Cup, and since then has been pretty trash. But we'll see if he can kind of hold on to that. And
1: Arbuckle, get him out of there.
0: And here's the other thing: we were texting about it. Like, give it 6 weeks. That's kind of the thing about this league. Like, these guys get banged up. They have to throw the ball a lot. They get hit a lot, and they get banged up. So, you just wanted to give a thought on the quarterback talent that we're seeing in the CFL right now.
1: It just feels like Maddie, maybe sans Ottawa right now, but every team just has a guy, like an actual star back there that's marketable. And if the CFL office is listening to this podcast, which I know you are right now.
0: The Red Blacks are trailing 7-0. The Alouettes play the Elks later today. Yes, my mistake.
1: Gotcha. Market these guys. This is this is one of the best quarterback class we've had in years. Everybody has a guy. They got a superstar. They're big personalities, which is awesome too. Like, use this. You know, this should get people out to games because you're seeing great quarterback play everywhere you go. Now, exactly what you said. In 6 weeks here, we might be having a completely different tune, but just keep this up as much as we can go. It's awesome to watch the CFL this year. The play on the field, the product is just in such a great spot right now. The games are exciting. The talent is high. Everybody has a quarterback. Like, I'm really enjoying this as a fan, how this year has started.
0: Let's take a break. Around the corner, I'm going to ask you if you ever had a teammate who kind of changed the vibe of practice just based on his injury availability. because I think Jalen Hutchings did that to the Calgary Stampeders this week. We'll talk more about that as we roll on. It's Quick 60 on Sportsnet 960 The Fan.
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5: 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He struck him out. Punches out Judge on a slider. Third time he K's Judge, and his eighth strikeout in six shutout innings.
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23: Yeah, Hutch, I felt, has practiced and was actually getting stronger each and every day. That's the other thing, too, when you heard his noise and his setbacks. So you just feel like he's ready to go. He'll start. Yeah, it's a big challenge, first off. They're very, very tough and rough inside, and their running back runs extremely hard. So we're going to have to hold the point and do some good things on the interior. And still, we had to impact Trevor, too.
0: Yeah, he's back. Jalen Hutchings, the defensive tackle, went down, tried it in the NFL, got a little banged up, was with the Minnesota Vikings. And then signed a 3-year deal. A little banged up to start camp, but now he is here. He is healthy. He is ready to go. And he will be playing. He will be starting against the Saskatchewan Roughriders a little bit later today. And I was asking Mike, is there anybody that you ever had on a team who just like being around practice, not even the way they practice, but just like showing that they were going to be available coming back from an injury, did they kind of change the vibe of your practice at all? Because I did feel, when Jalen Hutchings, certainly when Flair and Romolade started practicing at the end of training camp, it had a little bit of a different vibe for the guys. So did you ever feel that way when you were playing here in Calgary? Probably not in Ottawa, but here in Calgary at all?
1: Matty, the guy that comes to mind, and let me say this, and I would say this to him. He was not the best practice player.
0: Yeah, well, he was one of your boys, too.
1: He was one of my boys. He was not the best practice player, but a guy that could change the vibe when he was healthy and get back was Eric Rogers.
0: Mm-hmm.
1: And he was just one of those guys because you knew when the lights got the brightest, he was going to be the guy. And he just always seemed to come through. And he had injury problems, kind of, especially in that second stint.
0: The knees were brutal.
1: The knees were bad. And and he was very methodical. Can I say that?
0: That's a good way to put it.
1: In how he practiced. He would give me, as a veteran to a rookie, you would tell me many times, Kluke, you don't always have to run the routes this hard in practice.
0: You just have to know them.
1: You just have to know them. Literally that exact it, Maddie. There'd be times where he'd run, you know, he was very good at, we'd run this like deep kind of sail, so a big out route with him, 14 yards, and Bo would just rip it right to the sideline. He had those long arms, and he was so good at it. And there was times where the ball would land about 4 yards in front of him, and he would just kind of jog back to the huddle and say, I got it now. And in the game, he got it. He knew exactly where it was going to go. And so guys like that changed the vibe. I think about when, I believe it was 2019, the year Arbuckle took over, Bo got hurt. He comes back to practice. That was a big boost. Guys like a Jamar Wall, like he was awesome. He was great in practices. Brandon Smith, like they were kind of guys that would just change that whole vibe. So those are the guys that kind of stick out to me. And again, what you said, it doesn't always have to be at the pro level, the guy that practices the hardest, but just that changes the vibe in the locker room and kind of gets your team knowing, like, we got a great chance this week because so-and-so is back in the lineup.
0: And Jalen Hutchings is certainly that guy. Great stuff this week, sir. We'll hand it off to Azam Olinanji, and we will talk to you next Saturday while we will break down the Rough Riders game, and we will preview the Lions game. How does that sound?
1: That sounds good to me, Matty.
0: All right. We'll hand it off. Azam Olinanji with the depth chart report here on Quick 60.
3: The Stampeders and the Rough Riders will reignite their rivalry as the two Western Division foes will close out Week 3 of the CFL schedule. Calgary's coming off of their first bye week, looking for their first win of the season, and they're getting a big boost to their D-line as Jalen Hutchings will make his season debut after signing a 3-year deal after returning from the NFL. Hutchings is excited to be back on the field donning the white horse.
4: Yes, I'm excited. I'm, like I said, glad to be back. I'm looking forward to the opportunity. What better opponents would have the first game be us as? So I'm excited to be back.
5: Is there extra motivation because it is the defending Grey Cup champions that you get your first game in?
4: I would say not really. I just feel like they're a really good team and a really good opportunity to show, you know, that we're here to really make some noise this year.
6: You probably saw Saskatchewan last week, what they can do when all their receivers are healthy. I guess what sort of a challenge of Calgary's defenses do you expect Saskatchewan to?
4: Yeah, they're a really good group. They're physical. They, you know, Trevor Harris is a really good quarterback. So our job as a D-line is to put pressure on him and make him uncomfortable. And we're going to do that.
5: With the weather, probably more of a run game. What are you expecting from your guys? Is your guys set on the D-line to hold a run?
4: Yeah, I think playing D-line is a mindset, right? So I want to come with a nasty mindset of, like, stopping the run. That's the first thing. And we have to earn the right to pass rush. So we stop the run, we'll have the right to pass rush.
24: Just in terms of getting on the field, you didn't have a bye week. Maybe some guys didn't want it, but it probably benefited you, I think.
4: It did. Just running around, you know, having more time on the guys to learn the playbook again, refreshing with that. But bye week is definitely needed, so I'm glad, you know, I had the extra time to get back. But like I said, excited to be back tomorrow.
3: Jalen will replace Elijah Hills, who was placed on the 6-game injured list with a hamstring injury. Joining Hutchings in the interior will be Miles Brown, who has become quite a pair alongside Hutchings, which has impressed head coach and general manager Dave Dickinson.
25: I know Hutch is a good player. You know, Miles, I do know, also has had good games, especially with Hutch. I think they can play off each other. But Chuck, Pete, Kalon, all those guys got to step up. We need everybody playing well. Make sure we can affect the quarterback.
3: Clarence Hicks and Sean Peterson Jr. will be on the ends. Florian Romelade isn't ready to return to the lineup after making progress during the week. Dave Dickinson spoke about his status after Friday's walkthrough.
25: Just had a little bit of a soreness and unfortunately just decided to make it to push him back. I mean, I'm not going to guarantee him next week either, though. He's got to, to me, you know, try to get at least 3, 4, 5 weeks of good hard practice in. And because I do think we have good players besides Flo, you know, and I want to make sure that, yes, he's a big part of our team and will make us better, but he's got to be able to feel like he can play a lot and make an impact. And practice does help him kind of push it out of his brain a little bit. So just hopeful for next week, but we'll see.
3: Kyle Wilson and Markell Lee will be the starters at linebacker. Darren Moncrief remains at the Sam position. Maurice Blackwell II will replace RJ Moten behind Moncrief after being placed on the 6-game injured list, also due to a hamstring injury. No changes in the secondary as Damon Webb will captain the back end from the boundary halfback spot. He caught up with Matty Rose earlier this week on his new role in the defense.
26: I feel like we did some good things. I feel like we did some not so good things, but it just all comes with just growing and communicating throughout the week and getting together, and just everybody has to be on the same page. So I'll give us a C.
27: Yeah, well, and I guess having said that, get a week off, get to look at some things, think about things, maybe the way you want things to work for you, get out of rhythm a little bit.
26: Yeah, and it was just week one. So now we have SAS play the game, so now we got a game plan to set up just week one. We're going off preseason film, and, you know, they had some new receivers over there. So now we got a whole extra week to getting ready for SAS and seeing the game plan that they have. So it's going to be better this week for sure.
27: What is it that makes Trevor Harris Trevor Harris? It seems like he gets better with age.
26: Yeah, he's just a great veteran quarterback. There's not too many defenses he hasn't seen. So he has a good, like, pre-snap awareness of kind of the coverages that defenses are playing. So it's just our job to just give him different looks and try to confuse him a little bit, because there's not too much that he hasn't seen. Yeah.
27: When you're talking about moving from that safety spot over the halfback position, something you had to do at the end of camp, what's that change like for you?
26: I mean, there's no change. I was all pro halfback at Ottawa also. So it's just anywhere on the defensive that coach need me, I can be able to play it at a high level.
7: I think the way that I asked it is more in a sense of, like, you're kind of a general back there when you're the safety. Like, you're moving guys around. Do you still have that role as a halfback then?
26: Yeah, I still play the same role as getting guys lined up and being the voice out there for sure. So it's just natural. I can't stop doing that.
7: Yeah. So. You just have Derek Moncrief on the other side this time instead.
26: Yeah.
7: A little further away from you.
26: Yeah, so it's all the same. So me and Soundback do a good job of just trying to give him different looks. So when we come out the huddle, it's like he at safety, now I'm at halfback. We trying to just give him different looks and things like that.
8: As a football player, do you like that variety? Do you like being able to say, you know what, I'll play safety. Safety this game, I'm good going to DB. I mean, do you like to have that kind of in your repertoire where you can say, okay, you know what, it gives me a fresh approach to the game every day, game?
26: I just feel like the coaches, they can trust me to play different positions. I like playing safety because it gives me more on my plate as a player. But just, I mean, whatever coaches feel like they need me to do, I'm willing to do it.
7: I remember when Flo had his first full practice in training camp, and he said you guys were all pretty stoked, and he was kind of pretty chill about it. Just for you, what's it like seeing Jalen and Flaren out there kind of doing normal reps? We don't know what their availability is, but that's got to be big for you guys.
26: No, it's real big. It makes me excited. It's just like we got the band back together, so it's just like can't wait to – They make our defense so much better because we're able to get pressure on the quarterback with just four defensive linemen, and we can just sit back and, you feel me? But just having those two guys out there, it is like a sense of relief, and it just makes you act like we got the band back, like we running it back.
3: Calgary will roll out the same lineup as week one's loss to the Winnipeg Blue Bombers. On the line, going from left to right, will be Deontay Demery, Zach Williams, Chris Fortin at center, Chrissy Nakanu, and William Barnes. Bryce Bell will be the extra own lineman. Vernon Adams Jr. will look to continue his success against the Riders and put the Stamps back in the win column. He spoke to the media prior to week three's matchup against Saskatchewan.
9: Pressure is a privilege, you know, but this is a new year. We can't look back on what we did last year and years before. You know what I'm saying? That's a good team over there with a great head coach, great defense, you know what I'm saying? So we just all have to do our part, man. We have to own the ball. I have to own the ball, take care of it, and give my guys a chance.
10: How useful or maybe not useful was having a bye week so early in the season?
9: Yeah, it was you can look at it both ways. You know, we had a tough training camp, so guys were banged up a little bit. So it did a few guys some good. You know, I'm just a quarterback. All I do is drop back and throw the ball. But, you know, for the guys in the interior, you know what I'm saying, it was good for them. And then, you know, we came back refreshed. We had a great practice week. So, you know, usually come after a bye and maybe it's a little shaky, it's a little rough. But it was a good practice week. So we're excited for the challenge tomorrow.
11: Ball security would be one thing, and you ran off a 15-play drive. Is that the longest one you've ever done in terms of that play in the fourth quarter there?
9: I think so. I think it was. It was a long drive, and it was fun. I told the guys, man, that was fun. Obviously, we didn't get the win. A lot of things we could learn from that drive, you know, and things like that. But, you know, it's learning lessons, and I was grateful for that opportunity. And hopefully, you know, we could not be in that situation again to go for a win and just try to win early. So, yeah.
12: There seems to be instant chemistry between you and Deshaun Brissett. Just how has that transition been for him coming into, you know, one game under the belt, but now going into your second game?
9: Yeah, he's a pro. He's a total pro. You know, he stays after every single day, gets some catches in, gets some work in. Sometimes on he throws, he'll run different receivers routes that's not even his route. You know, he just want to get some catches in. So like I said, he's a pro. We worked together on the offseason, and great dude, man.
3: Josh Love will back up VA with Quincy Vaughn handling the short yardage plays. Dedrick Mills, Ludwig Choquette, and Tyreek McAllister will make up the running back group. Tevin Jones, Jalen Philpott, Eric Brooks, Vashawn Denusis, and Dejon Brissett will make up the receiving core. Brissett will look to build off of his strong Stamps debut. I caught up with the Mississauga native earlier this week.
13: I feel good. I feel confident. I feel prepared and ready to go. I'm excited.
12: What can you take away from week one, this game against Winnipeg?
13: We're a resilient group. You know, that final drive we had, we started to run too young to get it done. You know, the guys are locked in and we're in unison.
12: How much did that first week or the second week bye kind of help the team learn with some new faces in and adjust when you're going to this season?
13: It helped a lot. You know, it's good to kind of get together off the field and, you know, study film and talk ball.
2: just to kind of see what Tennessee's guys like to do and stuff like that. So very good communication-wise.
12: What did you learn from film watching that game and coming into this one?
2: I learned that, you know, everybody's live, right? No matter, you know, what your route is, B.A. is a versatile quarterback who can get out the pocket and get it to anybody. So there's no real running for the love of the game, right? You're always live and able to get the ball.
12: How do you kind of give yourself an evaluation for your first game as a Stamp Agent?
2: Decent. I said I'd give myself a C. I think I could have done a little more. We had some penalties, but you got to fight through those and make it happen.
12: When you're playing with Saskatchewan Rough Riders, defending Grey Cup champs, is that extra motivation to come out, especially when at home against those guys?
2: I mean, a game is a game, right? But yes, I feel like, you know, we got a statement to make, and, you know, we got to go out there and be the hammer, not the nail, no matter who we're playing, but especially this team.
12: How do you feel with this team, with the locker room and guys coming in, with how close they are, and got a lot of guys returning and now welcoming you into the group?
2: Yeah, I mean, I noticed from day one, day zero of training camp, that this is a locked in group, a championship team. We have some leaders in the locker room. We have some leaders out here on the field, and guys, you know, they speak up, but they back it up with the game.
12: Final one for you, just defending home turf. How important is that to defend McMahon Stadium against any opponent that comes in?
2: It's very important. You know, you got to win at home. You got to defend the white horse, as we like to say, and it's you know, for our fans as well. We got to get double for the home team.
3: 2026 third round pick Laomi Oju-Taleo will be the only extra receiver. McAdamy, Bassett, and McGugan will make up the special teams group. On Calgary's opponents, the defending Grey Cup champs are in town looking to remain perfect to start their 2026 season. A couple of changes to the Riders lineup after Week 2's victory over the BC Lions. One change on offense, as Daniel Johnson will replace Eric Anderson as a sixth O-lineman. Trevor Harris at the helm will pose a challenge for the Stampeders defense. In the secondary, Juju Hughes will make his CFL debut at boundary halfback. Jonathan Edward will make his Riders debut backing up at safety. Nick Webb will draw into the lineup as well, as he will back up at wide linebacker. Former Stampeders Mike Rose and James Vaughters will look to contain Vernon Adams Jr. and Calgary's offense. Unfortunate news, as former Stamps long snapper Aaron Crawford will not face his former team after he was placed on the 6-game injured list with a knee injury. It is the annual Pure Leader Tackle for Hunger game. If you are heading down to the game, don't forget to bring a non-perishable food item. Or you can donate via cash, credit, or debit at any stadium entry gate. Game day donations can later be made by scanning the QR code on the video board during the first two quarters of play. Kickoff is set for 5 p.m. at McMahon Stadium.
0: Thank you very much, Azam. That is Azam Olinanji, our Stampeders reporter, with a breakdown of the depth chart. Okay, the Stampeders get going in just a few hours. They will be the nightcap game here this evening in the CFL, concluding week number 3. Triple header on your Saturday. How about that? We are underway with Toronto and Ottawa. 2:00, it'll be the Alouettes taking on the Elks. And, of course, the Stampeders will host the Rough Riders at 5:00. Stamps looking for their first win of the season. Riders looking to move to 2-0. We will be back next Saturday as well. The Stampeders now go on a pretty heavy slate of games. It's going to be another Saturday game. So next Saturday, when we're back for Quick 60, we will be breaking down this game against the Riders and previewing the first Stampeders road game, as they will be taking on the BC Lions out on the coast on Saturday, June the 27th. Until then, have a great rest of your weekend. We got Blue Jays coming at you next. This has been Quick 60. For Mike Klukas, for Azam Olinanji, I'm Matt Rose. Have a great Saturday on Sportsnet 960 The Fan.
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1: I'll have all the sights and the sounds we're getting from this World Cup, man. Alex Gold, Austin Huff with you here on BetMGM Game Day. You heard that on Fox just yesterday outside of, I'll say it, Lumen Field. They'll call it Seattle Stadium. It's Lumen Field up there in Seattle. I get why they had to do it because of FIFA, but it's so weird seeing Seattle Stadium or Kansas City Stadium or LA Stadium or whatever. It's bizarre.
2: FIFA, listen, I know your head honchos are listening. That was Alex Gold who said that. Please take legal action against him and not the entirety
1: of BetMGM
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1: That brings me, actually, you know, you reminded me, so I will say this, and I love, the World Cup has been awesome, and we're going to talk about the U.S., and I've been to Fan Fest. I think FIFA's done a great job with that in the respective cities. I will say this, though, to your point about radio, I do think they have screwed up. This is going to be me griping about something, admittedly, that I don't know if many people outside our industry care about, which is a terrible thing to talk about on the radio, but FIFA, for some reason, does not value radio. I don't get it, man. Did you know, and I think this happened in other markets too, both sports radio stations in this city were not able to get credentials for any of the matches, all six of them that are taking place here in Kansas City.
2: Really?
1: Sports station, NPR, the Kansas Public Radio, all of it. No, they don't believe in radio. FIFA doesn't. It's ridiculous. It's absolutely absurd. I do not get it whatsoever. They did not approve any radio for credentials for the World Cup. Unless you're broadcasting.
2: Okay, well,
1: game,
2: FIFA.
1: Right?
2: I think radio, and I'm not just, keep in mind, this is coming from the most biased source on this take possible, but I think radio is the most important medium we have in America and quite possibly the entire world, because look, when stuff hits the fan and when like a disastrous storm happens or whatever, or all of the power goes out, yeah, good luck trying to watch your TV. Good luck trying to read your tweets when the cell phone towers go down. But you know what will be there for you? Pop a couple AA batteries into that wireless radio you got. Hey, we'll still be there broadcasting for you, because radio will always be there for you, FIFA. So, hey, FIFA, you know what? Just for that, they did play at Lumen Field yesterday. Ha, take that.
1: And it was an awesome, awesome atmosphere. Don't forget, you can watch this show, though, also on YouTube and Twitch, in addition to listening on the radio across the country on our affiliates, plus satellite radio over on Sirius XM channel 375. But look, man, the U.S. could not have put themselves in a better spot. Two matches in, they've already clinched their group. They get the luxury now next Thursday against Turkey to rest Christian Pulisic again, get that injury right for the knockout round. Anybody else that has certain nick or bruise, certainly protect anybody that might be vulnerable with some of the yellow cards. That is such a luxury to have. And maybe play some guys, get them some World Cup experience so that if they have to step in later on, they it's not their first moment in front of a crazy crowd that you're going to see and we continue to see for this. This has been a dream start for the U.S. And I hope we don't jinx anything here, anything like that, because it could not be going better. And their potential path moving forward looks really favorable. And that might scare some people because, again, you're like, oh, man, it seems almost too perfect for them. But while they haven't played any of the favorites, any of the elite countries in terms of soccer, their path right now does not appear to have them playing any of those type of clubs until maybe the quarterfinals, like depending on the path. I mean, they're likely to play Bosnia in the first game of the knockout round. And that's a really nice matchup for the U.S.

This entire World Cup feels like, and this is going to be a long route to get there, so bear with me, but a few years ago, ESPN's College Game Day went to Minnesota for a Golden Gophers home game, and I remember a sign from the crowd, and it still sits with me to this day. The sign said, "Never been this good, don't know what to write," on the actual sign. And I think about that sign so often, especially right now with this World Cup for Team USA, because we're witnessing a U.S. team that at least has gotten off to a better start than we've seen since literally 1930. Like, my grandpa was like a kid when the U.S. last won their first two games of their World Cup group stage, and which is, I mean, just phenomenal to think about. And like, we

0: work in your favor. They got a legitimate striker, and this team, you know, has been just really tactically smart and sound. They're not making mistakes. In fact, it's, you know, we can talk about the own goal that Australia had and the own goal that we saw last week, but you have to put, you put your opponent in that spot, right? Like, that Australian player screwed up, but also you put them in that spot to make that mistake.
1: It's like in hockey when they say just put the puck on net, right? Like, it's soccer is the same thing. Just put the ball towards the net and opportunities will create themselves sometimes without you even doing anything, the other team doing it for you. But yeah, and with the Pulisic injury, it's like, yeah, like maybe it, yeah, ideally it would be great if he had no injury, but the way that they've played has set up a path for him to come back and be ready for that knockout stage. So even like the worst case thing about the U.S. in these first two games, we've got the best possible outcome for that. And it's pretty wild that like now it's like, hey, could we consider this team to make like a deep run? We've seen it happen before with South Korea and Russia being the host countries for the World Cup and them making deep runs. I mean, with if we're going to get atmospheres as electric as Seattle was yesterday, and I mean, granted, I do know Seattle probably is the peak of our country when it comes to soccer watching and really just sports fandom as a whole. Seattle just does it right. Anytime you put any sporting event in Lumen Field, you know the building is probably going to shake and it's going to register on a Richter scale somehow. But the deeper we get into this, the bigger the games are going to get. And Chris Richards said yesterday on the broadcast, you know, he was asked by if, you know, he could see the U.S. winning it all, and he just said yes. You know, he went on to say, I don't think it's ridiculous to say that we want to win it. We want to lift a trophy by the end of this. And I mean, like, if they all have that mindset, that's fantastic, because I could guarantee you in years past with previous U.S. teams, I mean, keep in mind, in 2018, we didn't even qualify for the World Cup. And now here we are with a team that has already, through two games, won their group and are preparing for the knockout stage. Like, I'm not saying that they're, you know, look, I don't want to put the cart way before the horse because there's still so much soccer left to play. But if they get to the knockout round, like, they could have a pretty favorable stretch of games to make a deep run. And if they're playing the way they are, as aggressively as they have been and with their hairs on fire, like, is what it feels like we're watching every time they take the pitch. Like, it is, I who's to say they can't? Who's to say that that Chris Richards isn't wrong there?
0: They have certainly caused a lot of people to think that this path is going to allow them to go deeper, not just because of the path, but also how well they've performed. And I think before this tournament started, I thought they're going to be out in the round of 16. Look, that could still happen, but their odds now to make it there, how about that, are minus 260 right now at BetMGM. To make the quarterfinals, plus 130. To make the semis, now it's 5-1. 15-1 to make it to the final, and 33-1 to win the World Cup. They were 60-1 pre-tournament. Their odds are basically cut in half in a lot of these markets based on their performance, based on the fact that they are faring much better in terms of these matches and that they've won their group. And you kind of mentioned the path. This is just based off of probability. This is not a guarantee. But over at The Athletic, they put together their World Cup bracket forecast now that the U.S. is clinched. And it's got a 58% chance that the U.S. is going to play Bosnia because they played the third place team from group B, E, F, I, or J. And that looks like it's going to be Bosnia. Could be Ecuador, technically. It could be Qatar. And then if you go to further past that, then you look at it could be Belgium, 65% chance, Egypt, 20% chance. And then even further down, you start looking at the Czech Republic or Cape Verde. I guess the point is they're not going to have to play any of the so-called soccer powers for quite some time, it looks like. You know, Belgium, I guess I should put a little respect on them, but you know, there's not a France, there's not an England, there's not a Brazil, a Netherlands, et cetera, that you're going to have to face for a little bit. Thinking of the Netherlands, by the way, they are putting it on Sweden right now. It's 3-0 in the second half of the first World Cup match of the day.
1: And keep in mind, like, the deeper U.S. goes into this tournament, you're going to get their head coach stepping up and saying, my name is

0: Alexis Decimus Pochettino, commander of the U.S. men's national team, general of the American Outlaws, and loyal servant to the true emperor, Marcelo Bielsa. Father to a murdered Spurs, husband to a murdered Blues, and I will have my vengeance in this life or the next. Right?
1: I hope like he Russell doesn't. Crowe? I hope Russell Crowe continues to coach this team up. He's tied already for the most World Cup wins for most wins for U.S. men's national team. Yeah, most World Cup wins of any U.S. men's national team manager at this point in time.
0: I just love, I think it's fantastic that we finally have a coach that doesn't make us want to pull our hair out, right? Because like you just think back to like the, you know, Bruce Arena or like, you know, the Jurgen Klinsmanns of the world. Like the guys that just like, we thought they were the one, right? We thought that they were the one to bring U.S. Out of, you know, to make them tap them for their full potential. And I think we're starting to see that with this year's team. Like, I think we're starting to see guys like just play aggressive, and it's just been, I mean, the passing has been crisp. Like just everything about U.S. soccer has been fun to watch. And it's, look, when, you know, they've made runs into the knockout stages in years past, but never, it was always like kind of us, even as fans, like kind of just sitting and watching, playing back on our heels, right? Like just, hey, don't screw this up. Don't screw this up. Now it like feels like we're going into this game's like, hey, how are they going to win this? How are they going to attack? And it's fun to kind of be on this side of things, because in the soccer world, we have never been on this side of things. Not unless you remember the 1930 World Cup, which, you know, I'm pretty sure most of us have, don't. So, I don't know, man. I'm on fire. I'm excited for Thursday, even though that game means literally nothing. I'm going to be rocking. I may paint my face for it. Who's to say? And
1: keep
0: it going, man. It's going to be exciting. I mean, think about it. Like when the next time we hit the, I guess in a couple weeks time, July 4th, like, you know, we'll have World Cup soccer to talk about with the U.S. Like, that's pretty awesome.
1: Yeah, their first everything. Knockout stage match, I think, will be July 1 now. So hopefully they're still alive after that July 1 match. That's the first match. The U.S. performed so well. The FIFA set it up perfectly. We were going to get a July 4th match with the United States. But the U.S. has performed so well by winning their group that now they're going to play July 1st instead of July 4th, the way the bracket went out. So we're not going to get them, you know, playing on the 4th of July, unfortunately. That would have been pretty cool. It looks like they'll play on July 1st.
0: There were those there was like a mathematic possibility that the U.S. could have played England of all things on July, which would have been, oh my gosh, America's 250th birthday, the 250th anniversary of when we literally beat England the very first time. Could have played them in soccer on July 4th. Like that would have been a freaking movie scene, and it would have starred Russell Crowe.
1: That's right. He would have starred in it. People would have thought it was all rigged as well, because what are the chances? Look, if the U.S. goes on this great run anyway, people are going to think, man, how fitting. We get the World Cup back stateside, the U.S. on the 250th, like all of a sudden, the U.S. has its deepest run in the World Cup in men's history. Like, if that actually happens, we're a long ways away from that, but it is definitely possible. Definitely possible. Austin, Grant is correcting you. Say, Russell Crowe's not American. Well, you know what? It doesn't matter in this circumstance. It's okay.
0: Yeah.
1: It's okay.
0: He's American to us, okay? And look, and if he really was New Zealand or Australian, whatever he's from, like, I'm pretty sure he would have found a way to fix yesterday's game, but he didn't, which makes him American, okay? And look, Mauricio isn't technically American, but you know what? Nobody's crying foul on that. So Mauricio, you are American. Russell Crowe, for this World Cup, you are American. I'm allowing anyone to be American if you're going to help the U.S. men's soccer team advance in the World Cup.
1: By the way, the Dutch just scored again. They're just destroying Sweden. It's 4-0.
0: Pouring it on.
1: In the first match of the day. One of three that we have in the World Cup. All right, up next here on Westwood One Sports, let's get into the NFL. Mini camps are wrapping up. It's kind of that time off for a lot of the teams, although maybe we have a signing or two right before camp. So over-unders have been out a bit over at BetMGM. Let's go through a couple of our favorite over-under win totals for NFL teams. We'll do that next here on BetMGM Game Day.
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3: The U.S. men's national team is 2-0 for the first time since 1930. 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
1: 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I was telling Austin during the break the unfortunate news, all these updates for the last couple months he's been giving me about the United Extreme Football League thing that takes place in the spring. And I Tom Brady's in town 30 minutes from where I'm broadcasting for his card shop that he's opening up here. And I was told he was going to call in and come on our show today, but he got sick of you consistently updating us on the league that he doesn't even pay attention to. So you blew it. We would have had Tom Brady call into the show, maybe even come in studio. I don't know. He's literally 25 minutes from me right now. But okay, not happening.
2: Okay. First of all, if Tom Brady doesn't pay attention to it, that makes me feel that much better about the league. Tom Brady is a guy who, although albeit very talented in football, seems to me like his real life, his life outside of football, has to be one of the most boring lives ever. Don't get me wrong. He goes to a lot of events, but like by choice, that is a dude who probably, like, just his diet alone, like only eating avocado ice cream. Like, he's just, I don't want to have Tom Brady's personal life. Give me, if I'm going to have the life of a former pro, I think I would take just about anyone over Tom Brady. So if he's not into UFL, I feel so much better about it.
1: That's a wild take. The guy broadcasts an NFL game every weekend. He's got businesses that he runs and operates. He makes these appearances. He's got celebrity roasts. You don't think his life is one you would want? Are you kidding me?
2: No, I think it's boring. Yeah, and he does it all without taking a sip of a beer. Just because he can't, you know, he's got to keep that Skeletor looking face of his, cheeks. He's got to keep intact.
1: I will say, he's got to be careful. He's got to maybe slow down a little bit on the overstepping on too many injections or whatever. I would say at this point, like, be careful. You don't want to cross that threshold, you know.
2: Ozempic feels like Tom Brady needs to chill out with the weight loss.
1: Okay. I cut out beer as well. Believe it or not, are you going to make some jokes about that? Yeah.
2: Probably. Why?
1: Since January, I'm on a health kick. I've been going to the gym since January. I've kept it going. I'm not on a diet, but I track my calories. I do the protein, the creatine. I don't drink beer. I still drink alcohol. I had a drink yesterday. I'll have one tonight. But I don't do beer anymore. Yeah, I cut it out.
2: Okay. All right. I like that this all started
1: trying to,
2: since January.
1: You know, mid-30s, trying to get in the... I'm in the best shape of my life. You know how the players say that before spring training? I'm in the best shape of my life. We're working towards it. Yeah.
2: I'm also in the best shape of my life. And round is a shape. So that tracks. I like how this all started in January. You're like, I'm going to better my life. And, you know, if you think about it, January was around this time this show started. So really, you wanted to better your life once I came into it. You could say that I have been the reason for your better life.
1: You've been such a great influence is what it is. Such a great influence on my life. Or it was like everybody else in January it wasn't even a New Year's resolution. It just kind of happened to be January. And here we are. It's end of June. We've stuck to it. And actually now... we can get into some sports. I actually now love going to the gym. Like, now I'm kind of like addicted to it. Like, it's you've always heard people say this, and I have a newfound respect for people that for years have done it and that are, you know, in great shape and stuff. Cause it's tougher work than I think people realize, but now I love it. Like, now I'm like, I get mad at myself if I'm like, not like if I'm not going that day or whatever. Like, I hate it when I was out of town. Like, I missed 3 days in a row. Like, it drove me crazy. Like, I've kind of gotten obsessed with it. So.
2: Last year, I worked out every single day of the year. And I, you know, for Apple Watch users will know what I'm talking about, but I do what they call closed your rings. Like, I closed my rings every day for a year. Yep. It's like meeting calorie goals, you know, exercise goals and standing goals for an entire calendar year. And it's hard to do, but like you said, like once you start doing it, it gets easier. You really just, like, that's what I would recommend to anyone, like, looking to better their health journey. Just start. Just get out the door. Do something active every day and maybe just incrementally build up. Don't start, you know, going 0 to 60 right away. Like, work your way up, and then eventually,
3: sure,
2: you'll be like exactly like you said, like, you'll be, you find yourself wanting to go to the gym to do it. All I will say is, be careful with the creatine, because I don't want you missing any games because of creatine, Alex. Okay,
1: I don't want you
2: pulling
1: a
2: Darren Peterson.
1: That's how I knew the creatine story was, like, so BS from Darren Peterson. I'm like, look, I'm just Joe Schmo out here. I'm taking the 5 grams or 5 milligrams, whatever it is, a day of creatine like you're supposed to. And I'm like, I know you're supposed to, look, you're supposed to drink more water when you're on creatine. Sounds like the dude just needed to drink some more water and electrolytes and other things more than it was the creatine causing the cramping. Anyway, so we'll see, man. We'll see what happens in another 6 months. It's kind of fun to track the progress. But thinking of down the road, man, we'll see if our bets cash in about 6 months or 8 months. If we're over at BetMGM, when it comes to some of these win totals that I want to go through, it is kind of this lull now in the NFL till we get to July 20th or so when teams start reporting to their respective training camps. I want to go through a few of the win totals that stood out to me. I don't know if you got a couple that stood out to you and where you're at on a couple of these particular teams, whether it's for the over or the under. Because, like, I look at a team, for example, like the Cincinnati Bengals, who over under is 9.5. And while I think I don't trust Zach Taylor and that organization to necessarily go out there and get to the Super Bowl, I do think their win total at over under 9.5 is a bet that I love for the over. I think Joe Burrow, the question is about his health, of course, but we have seen years, even when they get hurt or he gets hurt, they can still rattle off wins when he comes back. Like, I guess my point is the offense is going to be great. They finally invested in the defense. Now, I don't think they're going to be a top five defense. They don't have to be for this bet to hit. I think they clearly will not be a bottom five defense, which has been what they've been for a while. I like the over in that division, right, where the Browns don't have Myles Garrett anymore to come and haunt you if you're Joe Burrow. The Steelers are rolling out another year of Aaron Rodgers. And, you know, you've got a Baltimore team. While I think they're going to be very good, I still have questions about a first-year head coach and Lamar Jackson from last year into this year. So I think over 9.5, one of my favorite bets. I like the Bengals to be right at 10 or 11 wins this year.
2: Yeah, the Browns don't have Myles Garrett, and the Ravens no longer have Max Crosby. So that's huge for Joe Burrow, right?
1: Right, right. Yeah, exactly.
2: I'm gonna take an under here, one that I think is a surefire lock.
1: Okay.
2: Let me preface that by saying I hate to do this. Because I love you, Detroit. I love your city. I love the Lions. I love Dan Campbell. I think he is one of the best coaches we have in the league. But there's not a chance in the world you're getting 10.5 wins. You hammer that under. The division is better. Everyone, except for maybe the Packers. I mean, even like the Vikings, for as bad as they are, I do like Kyler Murray joining the fray in Minnesota.
1: Yeah.
2: Like, I think just it's going to be an uphill battle. I think the Lions are just going to continually get worse from that NFC Championship run they made a few years ago. Obviously, we saw how much they struggled last year. I think this year is going to be more of the same, if not more of a struggle. So I think you have to hammer the under of 10.5 wins for the Lions, because I just don't see it happening.
1: I also just wonder still, you know, the offense post Ben Johnson, you know, last year, Jared Goff,
2: right,
1: he wasn't awful by any means, but it wasn't as effective. Dan Campbell took over the play calling. Where are we at with that? They lose David Montgomery. And so Gibbs is still there. He's one of the top backs in the league, and they sign Isaiah Pacheco. But that's a big drop-off from Montgomery to Pacheco. And so I just worry about that. I'm with you on that division. And you brought up the Vikings, man. That was actually another over that I absolutely love. Maybe I'll be proven way wrong on this. You'll hear me in the fall when we talk about the Vikings a lot. I think this Kyler Murray thing's going to work. And I know people are skeptical, but their win total over-under is 8.5 at BetMGM. Over 8.5 is one of my favorite bets for this season on them as well. So that's two overs that I like. And I know you get tricky betting a bunch of overs, but I think the Vikings can get to 9 wins. they were there last year. The Vikings were right there last year with the terrible quarterback situation. Now you bring in an experienced vet. And yeah, Kyler Murray has his flaws, but I've never seen Kyler have the weapons he's about to have with the offensive mind as his head coach that he's about to have. And I do think there's something to be said when you lose your gig at the place that drafted you, which is what happened ultimately for Arizona. I think it can be a wake-up call for Kyler Murray. And I think he'll be hungry. All the cliche stuff I really buy into, though, in his situation.
2: Yeah, don't underestimate the kind of work that KO can do with a quarterback. I mean, he's proven time and time again. So I think that's a great pick. Since you're going all overs, I guess I'll hit with another under. I don't know what it is, but I just don't understand the buy-in to the Baltimore Ravens. 11.5 wins. They're tied for the highest over-under with the Los Angeles Rams, who I think the Rams, you can hammer the over on that one. But the Ravens, 11.5 wins. Think about that. You have to get 12 wins in playing in the NFC North, playing with a second place schedule that they've got. That's going to be uphill battle. Plus you got the entirely new head coaching staff. That is usually the make or break thing with a team. When you bring in an entirely new regime, that could bring, like, and I know they've got all the talent in the world. I think Derrick Henry still has got a lot left in the tank. Lamar Jackson is obviously one of the best quarterbacks in the sport. But getting 12 wins in that division with the new coaching staff, I mean, it's like kind of betting against betting the field against someone. Like, it's the safer bet to just go with the under there.
1: Yeah, I'm staying away from it, but I mean, I agree with what you're saying. It's kind of why I guess I'm just staying away from betting the over or the under. I don't know really what to make there. And that is a brutal division potentially for them. And there's a big difference between when we were talking about Cincinnati, 9.5 versus an over under 11.5. That's tough for me to get there to think that they are getting to a 12 or 13 win season. I do have one under for you, not just overs. I have one under, and it's a team with the lowest total anyway. That's the Cardinals. They're tied with the Dolphins. Over under 4.5. You're like, that's a pretty low number to take an under on. Yeah, I don't think the Cardinals are winning more than 4 football games, guys, this year. I mean, they're in all likelihood, they might have the number one overall pick. That quarterback situation, they got Carson Beck, Jacoby Brissett, Gardner Minshew. Brissett was in a franchise dispute, basically, for, you know, contract-wise, and we're still talking about Jacoby Brissett here. They're in the NFC West, which might be the most competitive division in football. They got to play the Seahawks twice and the Niners twice. I mean, and the Rams, you know, I just think it's brutal for them. They're clearly the worst team in that division. I think they're the worst team in football. And oh yeah, outside of their division, here's who they still have to play. They have to play the AFC West. So they're going to play the Chargers, the Broncos, and the Chiefs. Oh, and they still have to then play the NFC East a little bit. They got to play Philadelphia. I mean, it's just, I don't see, they're the only games where you're like, okay, how do they get to 4, right? And I'm not saying there aren't surprises in the NFL, but realistically, okay, they play at home against Vegas. I'll give, that's a coin flip game, maybe. But they're probably still underdogs in that game to Vegas. All right, at New Orleans, they're going to be underdogs probably in that one. But these are the easier games. The Jets, who knows? Okay, maybe there's one there. Washington, other than that, man, it's a brutal, brutal schedule. I think they're getting to 3 or 4 wins, and that might be lucky to get to 4.
2: Yeah. The one team that I would like, if you want to get real crazy with it, like if you want to get real loosey-goosey with your bets and just throw some
1: money. Oh, let's hear it. Let's hear it.
2: Hola. Take it. Okay. The Saints. They're at 7.5 wins. I just really buy into Kellen Moore, both like when he was a coordinator and now I think as a head coach too, because Tyler, is it Shock or Shaw? I always forget.
1: Tyler Shock.
2: Tyler Shock, when he literally took over with the Saints, it was like a completely different team. Like, it was, I mean, that just shows you what the quarterback position can do. But you remember, like, they went through the Derek Carr situation, and then they toyed with Spencer Rattler, and they were just, like, kind of meddling around. And I think they had, like, a 7-game losing streak at one point last season, and then that all kind of snapped. And towards the end of the season, the back half of the season, Tyler Shuck literally was playing with a guy, like, with his hair on fire. Like, he had the highest completion percentage among rookie quarterbacks. And week 17, the last game of the year, he had an 81.5 completion rating and 300 plus passing yards, 142.7 passer rating. Like, I just think that the way Kellen Moore has got this New Orleans Saints team trending and upwards, and playing in that division too, is always, you know, you can, if you play your cards right, you can get five, if not six wins under your belt, just in the division alone. So I like the Saints. I would love to, you know, get a little risky with it and take the over Saints 8 wins. Cause all you could do is get 8 wins. And that's just in that division. That could be winning the division at 8 wins. So I like the Saints and their low over under win total.
1: And Cam Jordan's, you know, back with them. You know, I think that's a big deal.
2: Right.
1: That was a veteran that I thought was going to go sign with the contender, but they talked him into coming back. He wanted to come back, and maybe now he's going to end up finishing his career as a Saint after all. And that's a big-time playmaker. Even at his age, he still is capable of maybe getting you 9 to 10 sacks.
2: It's the Saints are just a big old pot of gumbo, man. There's something brewing there in New Orleans. And I think, look,
1: have you been to New Orleans, by the way? Are you a Bourbon Street guy?
2: So I haven't been to New Orleans since pre-Katrina, which I know has been a long time now.
1: And
2: I know. And I loved it. And I've been itching to get back ever since. And I really want to go. You know what? Let's say this. If the Saints hit the over under 8 wins, if they hit the over,
1: yeah,
2: I'll go to New Orleans next spring in the off season. In the football office.
1: There you go. I've been there once. I had a great time. Now, I was there as a college kid during the Final Four run in 2012 for student broadcast stuff. And I was there for a week, which was too long. Okay, a week on Bourbon Street is too long. But I had a great time. Yeah, the hand grenades, man. And then you go down to go get the original Hurricane. Bourbon Street's people watching is absolutely unbelievable.
2: I'm sure you were very responsible in college going to New Orleans. Very, very responsible.
1: I was, yeah. It was a great trip. No issues at all. No, in fact, one of our buddies in the group, he got busted with a fake ID. He had some problems there. And they didn't mess around down there. He had to get an attorney in New Orleans and everything. It was a mess for him. But I did not run into a problem.
2: New Orleans, Vegas, and I would maybe even say Disney World are probably the top three places in America for people watching.
1: Yeah. Vegas is absolutely at the top of the list. Nashville's on the list too, I think, a little bit, man. I think Nashville and Broadway's not bad either for people watching.
2: Yeah, it's definitely got, it's like themed people watching, right? Because it's either bachelor parties or bachelorette parties or just people dressed in cowboy garb, which, like, growing up in Nashville, that was the one tell how you could always tell, like, who the tourists were, or if they were dressed in cowboy boots, cowboy hat, and, like, you know, their country get up. And it was like, oh, okay, yeah, they're clearly from out of town. Nowadays, I mean, goodness, now the tourism has blown up in that city so much, everyone is rocking that garb.
1: Yeah, and we'll have a Super Bowl in Nashville here in a couple of years as well. That is going to be an unbelievable week in that city as well. All right, up next, NBA free agency right around the corner as well. We had a player decline his player option. Does that mean he's not playing for the Wizards? We'll get to that and some more NBA headlines next here on Westwood One Sports.
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0: 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BetMGM Game Day continues on Westwood One Sports.
1: 48 teams are set to compete on the global stage. 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By the way, first game of the day, it is 4-1 Netherlands on top of Sweden in Group F. That's in the 88th minute. That one's about to wrap up, and clearly Netherlands will get its first win in the 2026 World Cup after a draw to open things up. Then at 4 o'clock this afternoon, Germany and the Ivory Coast. Late one tonight, Ecuador, Curacao at 8 o'clock. And then, I guess, an even later match, Tunisia in Japan, not till 11 central midnight out on the East Coast. But I mentioned the NBA. We know the draft we're going to talk more about in about 10, 15 minutes or so on Tuesday night and some of the mock drafts that are out there and who could go number one. But there was a surprise in the NBA this week with Trae Young. He declined his $48.9 million player option that he has with the Washington Wizards there to become a free agent this summer. I think it surprised a lot of people because it seems like the Wizards kind of have this master plan working, and they're going to most likely, people think, take AJ number one. Maybe it'll be Darren Peterson. I still think Trae Young ends up signing back with the Wizards. I just think he's keeping his options open here and maybe going to use it for some leverage. Where are you at? I don't think this means he's not returning to the Wizards.
2: Yeah, I think you're right. I think he's just looking for a way to squeeze more money out of a potential deal. I do think the Wizards are going to be the team to give that to him, because you're right. They do have this like kind of master plan, right? Like they get Trae Young, they get Anthony Davis in trades, and then they kind of sit them for a big chunk of the remainder of the season to kind of play along with the tanking that they had in plan. Mm-hmm. And obviously it paid off because they do have the top overall pick. And if you think about it, like, let's say they do sign Trae Young back. You got Trae Young, Anthony Davis, AJ DeBanza, maybe Darren Peterson. Like, this has got to be the most excitement they've had in a Washington Wizards locker room since, you know, Gilbert Arenas brought a gun into it, right? Like, it's got to be.
1: I knew you were going that, there. I knew you were going there. That, okay.
2: But seriously, like, the Wizards are like, they're like oddly putting together a good team. They've been an afterthought in the NBA for a decade.
1: They have.
2: And now it's like, it does feel like they are starting to put something together, because, I mean, I just like that. They have got a really solid core building.
1: No, they do. And it's paid off, right? It looks like it's going to pay off. We'll see for the Wizards franchise, especially if they hit on the right pick. Although everybody kind of agrees atop the draft, it's going to be hard to whiff. And the question is, did you get the best player, truly the best player in the draft class? Mm-hmm. It's going to be hard to whiff entirely. It's for Trae Young, it's an offseason where most people agree he's maybe the sixth best free agent available now that he has opted out. And he's a name that maybe some teams didn't think were going to be there. I told you, I think he's going back to Washington, but maybe this does cause some teams to pivot. We mentioned earlier that there's speculation that a Giannis deal might drag out into the month of July. How does that change how teams approach things? We know LeBron is out there, and there's some reporting this week that maybe he will re-sign with the Lakers in what we think would be his last year in the NBA. And then who knew? Like, Austin Reeves, if I would have told you, like, it's funny, 2 years ago that Austin Reeves would be the second best, if not third best, available free agent in an offseason, you would have been like, what? But to his credit, that's where he's at. He's a hell of a basketball player.
2: Yeah, no, you're right. And I don't know. I mean, I think the Lakers, not to, you know, shift entirely, but looking at the list of free agents, I think the Lakers need to land two of those top three free agents. I think they need to re-sign Austin Reaves first and foremost. I think they need to bring him back to LA. It's going to be expensive, so I don't know how they're going to be able to fit that. But if they can get one of the other top free agents on the board, LeBron James, you know, a real up-and-comer in this league, if you can sign him back, if you could get him to take a pay cut and you could return that core of Luka, Austin, and LeBron, with LeBron fitting into that third role. You know, I've talked about it a lot on this show. I think they need to bring him back for his what will probably be his final year. Let it host that party, because no one would be able to host it better than the city of Los Angeles and a franchise like the Lakers for the retirement tour of LeBron James. Bring repair those together, because for the little bit, and I understand it was a very small sample size, but for the little bit that we got to see of LeBron finally taking that, like, that back seat to Austin Reaves and Luka, and like playing into that role, they were one of the best teams in basketball, and I would love to see more of that in next year. Get a healthy Luka, get an Austin Reaves, and get LeBron James, you know, sitting in the back seat behind him. I think they could really do some damage. So that's my plea for it. Yeah. I don't know if it'll happen. I know a lot of people still think LeBron, but I'm seeing more and more insiders say LeBron they have a hard time believing LeBron's going to leave Los Angeles.
1: Yeah, the reports this week are that he's negotiating or whatever, you know, an opportunity to stay there with the Lakers. I told you I kind of like the storybook ending, you know, of him going to Cleveland
2: for
1: one final year.
2: Same.
1: That would be, to me, a lot of fun. But we'll see, man. I'm sure in the next week or so we'll have some more movement on this. Up next, though, we know we're going to have movement on Tuesday. That's the NBA draft. What happens there? We'll take a look at some of the betting odds. Plus, the Knicks are selling trash cans.

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1: Final hour for us here on a Saturday. 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We're about an hour away from the next match in the World Cup from getting underway after the Netherlands handled Sweden comfortably today. 4-1, I believe that went final. I think that went final during the break. I know it was 4-1 when we last checked. It's 5-1, I'm sorry. 5-1 ended up being the final. So the Netherlands putting five goals on the board after a draw in their opening match. Big result there for the Dutch, who continue to have some of the coolest scenes we've seen from the World Cup in terms of their orange takeover of the stadium down in Houston, the orange takeover of the streets. And they also went to a Dutch Bros, which is a regional coffee chain in the United States, for those that don't know. And the Dutch, of course, went to Dutch Bros and just took over the parking lot. They were on top of the building. It was pretty funny photo that was circulating this morning. Because, I mean, imagine if you went to another country and there was a place called, like, I don't know, the American whatever, and you were a bunch of Americans going to watch a soccer match. You'd go there. You'd go there, right?
2: Yeah, oh yeah. Yeah, for sure.
1: Would that be just for McDonald's sure. And for just us? Would that just be us hanging out at McDonald's?
2: Yeah.
1: You know?
2: Right, right. Or if you're like a mermaid, like you have to go to Starbucks, right? Like it's, you just have to.
1: Yeah, exactly. Exactly. So we'll continue to enjoy this World Cup. Let's talk some more NBA, though. Tuesday night, man, in Brooklyn, Barclays Center, we get the NBA draft. And a lot of the momentum post-finals, and there's been a lot of speculation about the top five picks. Most people think you really are going to be very happy no matter who you get there in the top five based on the star power. It is a loaded draft at the top. And still not a clear consensus, though, at number one. That's kind of fun. You know, we're inside of a couple days here, and there's not a – we could have 10 different draft guests on, and I think we would get a different answer, and maybe 10 different answers overall about how the first five picks are going to go in terms of order. I think we all agree on the five players, but maybe not the order. Of course, headlined by Darren Peterson and A.J. DeBonsa and who's going to go to the Wizards in the top spot. For example, we have two mock drafts here. You got the ESPN mock draft from Jeremy Wu. He's got A.J. going one, Darren Peterson two, Cam Boozer to the Grizzlies at three, Caleb Wilson going to your Bulls there at four, and then the Clippers at five going with Keaton Wagler, who's a great story at Illinois. Local kid, by the way. I don't know how he didn't end up going to Kansas or K-State or Mizzou. They screwed that up big time, but what a career he ended up having at Illinois. What do you question, I guess, about, if anything, either mock draft? Because Kevin O'Connor at Yahoo Sports also has A.J. DeBonsa going one, but he has Darren Peterson fall into three and Cam Boozer out of Duke go to the Jazz at two.
2: Yeah, I actually think that's exactly how it's going to go. Like, if I had to do my mock draft, which you know how much I am against mock draft guys. I've ranted
1: about you
2: it
1: love
2: here on the show. No. And the same is true. It's mostly for football mock draft guys that plaster their work all over the internet. But NBA mock draft guys are right behind. I would say A.J. DeBonsa, Darren Peterson, Cam Boozer, Caleb Wilson, which that's going to be fun when you have Caleb Wilson and Caleb Williams in Chicago at the same time.
1: Oh, my goodness.
2: But I think Darius Acuff is a guy that is, I think, going to go higher than a lot of people are saying. And I think the highest possible spot he could go would be at that five spot to the Clippers, because I think just what kind of he showed, not just in March, but really all last season, like really just kind of shined. John Calipari raves about him, you know, obviously. And I just think that he has a lot of like explosiveness, and it's kind of like if Darren Peterson is Coca-Cola, I view Darius Acuff as like Diet Coke, right? Like it's, you know, it's all the same flavor, but it's, you know, it's not as much, right? Like, it's just, it's not as good. Or maybe a better comparison would be like if Darren Peterson is Dr. Pepper, he is Darius Acuff is like Dr. Thunder. Like, he's like the store brand, right? Like, it's not as great, but still pretty good for what you're getting. I think Darius, that's the one move that I think would make. I think he's going to go higher than a lot of people are projecting him to.
1: I mean, towards the end of the college basketball season, Acuff, I mean, SEC tournament play, NCAA tournament, he got so much love. And there was people trying to say that maybe he's going to be the best player of this bunch. I mean, he was awfully impressive in what he did at Arkansas. I will say, if you take a look at the betting markets, though, Darren Peterson is, I won't put it in long shot category, but the books don't think he's going one. You know, I mean, and even to Washington, AJ's minus 140 and Peterson's plus 370. So, I mean, that's at the top. And then if you start looking at the odds for Acuff, who you mentioned there, the Bulls, for example, he's 14-1 to go to them. If that'd be the highest he could go. You mentioned you think the highest is the Clippers at 5. He's 4-1. You can get a 4-1 odds on Acuff going fifth. I'm sorry. If he goes to Brooklyn, that's where he's the favorite right now. Plus 210 is what we're looking at in terms of the betting markets for Acuff. So that seems to be kind of the range that everybody thinks he's going to go.
2: Yeah. One team that I am excited about is the team that has the fourth pick in the draft. If I could take it back to 1984, the first round, the third overall pick, Chicago Bulls took a player out of UNC, and it changed the trajectory

0: have been for the last probably 15 years minimum. Obviously, they are still banking on the fact that they won back-to-back three-peats in the 90s. Obviously, literally just 5 hours ago, tweeted June 20th, 1993, celebrating their third overall championship. And they like, it's this time of year where they just
1: best intro video in music and sports. Yeah.
0: Yo, sure. Alan Parsons Project. Yeah, it was awesome in the 90s when they were winning, but they haven't done anything in the last 15 years. Like, it's, you know, the fact that DeMar DeRozan was their best bull over the last 15 years just goes to say what this franchise has, you know, fallen to. But they are starting to make the moves to do the right things. Obviously, they clear out their front office. They get a new head coach with Thiago Splitter, which, you know, there's some question marks behind that signing. He did a great job as the interim with Portland, getting them to the playoffs this past year. But can he do enough? And then you've got this young core. And then there's also a free agent hitting the market, a guy by the name of Ayo Adosunmu. And I think he would look great in a Bulls uniform, if you could imagine it. A Chicago kid who, again, like Kobe White, never should have been traded. But for whatever reason, the Bulls did. Now you have a chance to rectify that situation, bring him back in a Bulls uniform, pair him with Caleb Wilson, and let's see if we can't get this boat going in the right direction. Because the Bulls are like Notre Dame football, the Yankees in baseball. They are one of those teams where when they are good, the sport is better for it. And the Bulls need to return back to glory. Get back to the days of Derrick Rose before he blew out his knee, right? Get back to those days. Get back to the 90s where you were a threat in the league. And they have the opportunity there ahead of themselves. Do I think they're going to take the opportunity by the horns? No, I don't. But they could. And that's what Bulls fans, I think, are banking on, the hope for. And it all starts with that Caleb Wilson pick at number four.
1: I mean, I do think it'd be a great pick. I think that'd be a great pick. But I will say, you know, overall, everything else, the problem for them and some of these other teams now, as we talked with our guest earlier in the show, with the tanking rules, I mean, you better figure it out, because you're not going to get the same luxury
0: that
1: other teams have had that are consistently finishing in the bottom two, bottom three of the league and the lottery odds. The system is now not favorable for you. So you better figure it out. Otherwise, you're going to be bad, and you're not going to get the benefit of having a top pick like you're having this year. You know, I mean, these teams better figure it out.
0: The Pacers kind of gave us a sample of what that was. Obviously, they had, you know, they were tanking on purpose, got financially penalized by the league for it this year. And, and they missed out on an entire the top 10 draft pick, really. And so, like, it's funny, like, that's kind of like a sample of what we could get next year, of if you are bad, or if you, you know, and you're one of the worst teams in the league, you could miss out on a great draft pick to begin with. So it will be interesting to see. And I'm just hoping that, you know, that when you hear Alan Parsons Project playing the serious, when that starts, like, it just, like, it brings back that fire to the United Center that they have been missing for a very, very long time.
1: Yeah, I'm with you that the Bulls being good would be a lot of fun. Kind of how we talk about the Knicks, right? The Knicks getting back for the NBA. The Knicks getting back to a finals and ultimately winning their first championship in 53 years. Thinking of the Knicks, did you see, I know you did on the parade there in New York, fans were, we all knew what happened, stealing the trash cans, because they made these commemorative orange and blue trash cans on the parade route. And everybody immediately was like, look, people are going to steal them. And so I saw a video this morning that went viral from earlier in the week. Some woman dumped out a full trash can of trash and all over the sidewalk just to walk away with this good sized trash can that had been used all parade day. And then now the Knicks know people want it so badly, they're selling, they're pre-ordering and selling the same trash cans, they'll be new in this case, for like $168. Plus, for $58, you can get a mini one, as in a pen holder that looks like the trash can, for $58. Now, we can laugh all we want. Knicks fans are going to buy these up. They're going to buy them up, but it's
0: quite
1: you're going to spend $100.

0: $70 on a custom trash can. And yeah, there will be plenty to do.
1: When literally you could just go to Target, grab a trash can and spray paint it for about, make your own Etsy New York Knicks trash can. Yeah. A couple of thoughts on this. New York first tweeted out that the Parks Department or whoever it was that unveiled the trash cans, they pull out these plastic bag coated, trash cans, and they pull off the plastic bag and you see, oh, they're painted in Knicks colors. Every single comment on that tweet was like, oh, I'm stealing one of those. Oh, I'm walking away with one of those. I'm not leaving empty handed. Like everyone, like it was the worst kept secret in the world that Knicks, New Yorkers were going to steal those trash cans. And then second thought is like, this is only going to be used as a meme later on, if and when the New York Knicks get bad again, right? Like, I can't be the only one that thought that. Like, you're going to unveil trash cans with New York Knicks logos? Like, that is literally, okay, save that to my drafts folder on the internet. Like, I'm going to be using that one the very next moment the Knicks are bad, and just that will be the image used.
0: You're right. I mean, heck, someone's going to probably use the video of the woman dumping all the trash out on the street and walking away. They're going to eventually put together some meme where it's like a bunch. It's going to be like faces of Knicks players getting poured out of the trash can and walking away or something. You know, like people are going to do that down the road. I guess maybe I'm crazy. Like, you've been to championship parades before, I think, in your life. I've been to a couple. I've been fortunate. And now they're going to make money off of it. So, okay. Initially, though, what was the point of having Knicks-themed trash cans anyway? Why waste your time and money on that if you're the city?
1: Right. Also, let's not skate by the fact that, you so graciously assumed that I have been to a championship parade, even though I have never
0: Well, you could go to your Louisville Kings or
1: Louisville Kings. Yeah, UFL champs. Yeah, United Bowl champs, baby. Louisville Kings. I'm going to that parade if and when it happens.
0: So you're just Louisville, waiting for just the let Chicago me know. Bears actually, parade. Is that what you're doing?
1: I'll be in the float if need be. No, if and when the Titans have a parade down Lower Broadway in Nashville, I'm going to be front row of that. But okay. Yeah, I've never been. So up until just a couple of years ago, my team sucked. Like I'm a Dodgers fan in baseball, and they've went on this run. All of my teams have sucked. All of my teams have sucked. They've been terrible. I didn't even come close to. I've come close. I've just never done it. The Nashville Predators made it to the 2017 Stanley Cup Final, and I went to Nashville for a couple of those games. You remember them having those outdoor watch parties, back before, the outdoor watch parties were a thing, and they filled up all of Broadway for five city blocks of just people just watching outdoors. I was on a rooftop downtown Nashville watching those games. I mean, it was awesome. But I've never gotten to see my teams go over the hump and go to. And when the Dodgers did finally win, I wasn't able to fly out to LA to make it to any of those parades. So I thank you for assuming that I've been to a parade. But not all of us are fortunate to live in a town where their NFL franchise wins 3 in 5 years. And I didn't go to a college where my basketball program wins a national championship. I don't even know if they do parades for college, but
0: they do.
1: You've gotten to experience that. My baseball team wasn't able to win the 2015 World Series. I'm sure Sporting KC has had a few championships in there as well.
0: One.
1: So yeah, no.
0: They're terrible.
1: To answer your question. Yeah. Okay, all right. To answer your question, Alex, no, I have never been to a parade.
0: You know what? Been spoiled. I will say this. Now everybody assumes this is how it always was. That you have to, kid me. My team stunk. Like, this is still a fairly new thing. I just want to point out. You don't have to feel bad for me, but this is not. I did not grow up a spoiled Chiefs and Royals fan. Trust me. The Royals stunk up until I was 25 years old or so. The Chiefs were just a tease for much of my life. And then also had some terrible years with guys like Tyler Palko and Tyler Thigpen playing quarterback. And thinking Brody Croyle was the franchise answer.
1: Brody Croyle. That's you know what? Brody Croyle is my favorite.
0: You look like Brody. You look like Brody Croyle. You and Brody Croyle could have been. You're better looking than Brody Croyle. In fairness to you, but you similar vibe. You. Similar vibe. Yeah.
1: I need the Bama.
0: That's the world's smallest violin.
1: Yeah, like, that's for the what? Violin for Alex because he went through so many hard years as a Chiefs and Royals fan. But no, you did have the Todd Haley years for the Chiefs. So people tend to forget about just how bad those Todd Haley years went in Kansas City.
0: The Chiefs went. Look, Knicks fans. Chiefs went 50 years without winning a championship. The Royals went 30. We waited a while, too. Okay, I'm just saying. It's been worth it, obviously,
1: sure.
0: The payoff.
1: No, and that's...
0: Yeah, but, you know?
1: Wait, all right, hang on. I got one, too. As a Dodgers fan, people are always like, oh, the Dodgers, you know, don't get me wrong. If I was not a Dodgers fan, I would hate the Dodgers. So I completely understand people's hatred for the Dodgers.
0: How are you a Dodgers fan?
1: I was born in Los Angeles, and so I've been a Dodgers fan my entire life, and I went 30 plus years without a championship from 1988 to 2020, and then even after that, most people did not want to count the bubble, called it a Mickey Mouse championship, which was like, all right. So then I had to wait till 2024 for them to get a real one. But people forget that the Dodgers were not, before they went on this run of like winning the divisions. They filed for bankruptcy in 2011. People forget that the Los Angeles Dodgers, Major League Baseball's Los Angeles Dodgers, filed for Chapter 11 bankruptcy in 2011 and somehow were able to bounce back and obviously bought by the Guggenheim Group and fell into some really good financial times. But prior to that, they were bad. And in all throughout the early 2000s, they were bad. In the 90s, they were bad. People do tend to forget. Once you do get to the top of the mountain, people forget all of the hard years that you had prior to that. The Patriots, before they went on their dynasty, they were bad. There it is. I knew it was coming.
0: All right, coming up next, let's get to some NFL headlines, including a big extension involving your Tennessee Titans. That's coming up next here on Westwood One Sports.
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1: 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All right, you mentioned your Titans in the last segment. We were talking about championship parades and joking about who thinks they have it had it bad as a sports fan, etc. You guys there in Nashville took care of business with Jeffrey Simmons, 3-year, $105 million extension. He's the highest paid defensive tackle now in the National Football League. I feel like a year or so ago, there was speculation, like, would he want out of Tennessee? What would happen? It feels like Robert Saleh getting hired there has kind of allowed this to also happen.
2: Yeah, and to answer your question, I think we started down near the Parthenon, replica that they've got at Centennial Park. You go straight down 21st Avenue, which then turns into Broadway, and you just take it to Broadway, then north to Woodland Street, take the Woodland Street Bridge across and end at Nissan Stadium. That's where the parade is going to go for these Tennessee Titans. We should go ahead and start planning it now, because you have locked up your guy for the long term. And literally, he deserves it by every sense of the word, because he has been a true Titan ever since he arrived. And if you remember, he came out of the draft under some shaky grounds with he was kind of in some trouble with a video that surfaced after his draft with some domestic violence accusations. Obviously, everything has been kind of cleared up from that situation, and he has moved on. He has become a better person because of it. He's been an incredible person in the community of Nashville. He's just been a consummate professional outside of the mandated personal foul penalty or two that he gets every single game. But other than that, like, he legitimately is one of the best defensive tackles in the sport. I'm not going to say he's Aaron Donald good, but he is damn near close. Last year, you may not know this because nobody watches Tennessee Titans games, which I do not fault you for that. They've been miserable the last two seasons, but he is first in sacks last year among defensive tackles, first in pressures with 60, first in pressure rate with 13.9, first in pressures after the double team, and first with five turnovers caused by pressure. And if you want to calculate the $105.8 million extension that he got, I believe that equates to around, it's anywhere from like $50 to $60 million per touchdown catch he has gotten. Because keep in mind, this is also a good wide receiver target for Cam Ward and company with that offense. But it is it's a great signing for a Titans team that seems to be putting things in order. I'm not going to put the cart before the horse that will be a part of the parade next February, but they are, like, it seems like they're starting to play the part of a competent franchise. And you know what? A large part of that has been since Mike Borgonzi was hired as general manager last year, a guy who you know very well from your time in, you know, living and working in Kansas City and covering the Chiefs. He was a large part in the Chiefs' success, and it seems like he's taken some of that and said, okay, Titans, what you guys have been doing has been all wrong. This is what you do. You pay your best players, you follow this blueprint, and you'll get you there. And if you get Jeffrey Simmons in and you get him paid, you keep him happy. He's a great leader for the rest of the team. And, I mean, you pair that with what they've done at defensive line this year. I mean, this, I think this is going to be the best Titans defensive line that we have seen in probably 4 or 5 years, since maybe 21 or 22. You bring in John Franklin Myers from the Broncos. You got Jermaine Johnson from the Jets, Jordan Elliott from the Patriots, and pair that with the best defensive tackle in the sport right now, Jeffrey Simmons. I mean, you've got yourself a pretty good offensive line. I mean, if you think back to the defensive line that the Titans had last year, and Jeffrey Simmons is first in every category that I listed off earlier, I mean, that's gonna be a force to be reckoned with in the AFC South. So if I am a Daniel Jones, or if I am a Trevor Lawrence, you know, I'd keep your head on a swivel on Sundays when you're playing the Titans, which is the first time I can say that in probably about 4 or 5 years.
1: Well, yeah, they've done a great job defensively in the offseason. I think we kind of knew when Robert Saleh got hired, he was going to make sure he had a pretty dominant defensive line, or at least the possibility of creating a dominant defensive line. And I feel like defensively it is a big upgrade. The big question, as you know, just bigger picture with Tennessee, is ultimately Cam Ward, right? And he still doesn't get talked about much at all for being a guy that just a year ago was the number one overall pick. It's still crazy. He's got a chance to get people talking, though, and that's ultimately what he's going to have to do. Mm-hmm. And he's got another weapon, as you know, in Carnell Tate now with the Tennessee Titans. I'm curious just to see how that relationship evolves. The good news for the Tennessee Titans, as bad as things have been, that division that you just listed off, all right, the Colts, mm-hmm, flash in the pan last year, and I can't even call them that. They didn't make the playoffs, but it looked like that's what they were going to be. The Texans, now there's question marks about their quarterback. We thought things were settled there 2 years ago, and now there's a big question mark whether or not he's actually the right guy. Jacksonville definitely bursts on the scene more. Trevor Lawrence was awesome last year, but I think people are still skeptical whether or not that's who we're going to see again. So I guess what I'm getting at is this is not Tennessee trying to jump to the top or be in the mix in the NFC West or the AFC West or the AFC North or the NFC North, et cetera. Like, this is a division that if you wanted to make a little run and at least push towards a wild card, you could do it quicker than some other divisions. I'm not saying I think Tennessee is getting to 10 wins, but I guess if Cam Ward actually has it and Robert Saleh can get this defense playing, they're going to be a team that will surprise people to the point where maybe they can be an 8-win football team. I don't know what their win total was, guys. We, earlier in the show, we're going through the win totals. Neither one of us mentioned
2: it
1: for one of our favorite
2: 6.5, I believe.
1: Let me go back and, it is 6.5.
2: Yeah,
1: like,
2: six
1: and I would over. Consider an over. Yeah. Like, I'm not going to run to the window to bet it or go run to the app on BetMGM to bet it. But I'm not taking the under on the 6.5. If I had to pick a side over or under, I think I would roll the dice on the over, I'm sorry, based off of some of the talent that I think they do have there.
2: And if you think back to it, I mean, obviously, what, like, defense wins you games, right? And Robert Saleh, the Jets defense, you know, you could say his tenure in New York wasn't great. Then again, whose tenure in New York has been great at any position, coach or player? Usually it seems like when you do leave the Jets organization, you kind of spread your wings and fly. And Robert Saleh did that with his time in San Francisco, obviously with those defenses that he had with Fred Warner and company with the Niners. But the one thing you could say about the Saleh's time with the Jets was that defense was really good, and that defense has not been anywhere close to being as good as it was since Robert Saleh and the Jets split ways. So I'm excited for Robert Saleh and what he built in New York as a head coach, and then obviously what he built in San Francisco, to then bring that to Nashville and with a guy like Jeffrey Simmons and all the names I just mentioned that they brought in, John Franklin Myers and Jermaine Johnson. Obviously, they trained Johnson. They traded Tavondre Sweat, who is a very good defensive tackle in his own right. They traded him for Jermaine Johnson, which tells you just how highly they think of Jermaine Johnson. And obviously, a guy who has worked with Robert Saleh before in the past, so they're kind of reuniting there. I'm excited. I don't know. I just think that this is like what you got to do, right? This is what you, when you've got a leader of your franchise, both on and off the field, you want to keep him happy. You want to keep him paid. If anything, just for the amount of stress and turmoil he's had to deal with emotionally over the last, you know, 2 years of Sundays in Tennessee, Jeffrey Simmons finally gets paid. It's well-deserved. And I think that now it's like, okay, now you can kind of set your sights to the future. You've got your foundation set. Now it's time to build upon it. And for those wondering, you know, like I understand a lot of people don't watch Titans. If you do want to see Cam Ward, who, like Alex said, was the first overall pick, which I don't think many people remember because he doesn't get talked about literally ever. If you ever want to catch a Titans game, just know every single one is Sunday at noon. So just plan accordingly. You don't have to worry about their schedule fluctuating to prime time or what day of the week they will be on. Every game is on Sunday, literally, and every game is at noon, except for the maybe the two that they're on the West Coast, then they play in the later window. But if you want to catch the Tennessee Titans play football, you know when and where to find them. So go ahead and maybe flip on a Titans game every once in a while and see how good this defense potentially can be.
1: Yeah, we'll see Carnell Tate, of course, in the betting markets. We'll have a chance to talk more about it when we get closer. But one of the offensive rookie of the year candidates, maybe you want to put a bet on him at BetMGM. We'll certainly get into the awards markets more when we get closer to training camp. Up next, I do want to get into some other Major League Baseball headlines. We talked about the changes coming to the Home Run Derby, but there are some key injuries impacting who's going to win maybe a couple of these divisional races. We'll look at some odds. Awards markets as well when it comes to Major League Baseball next year on Westwood One Sports.
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3: The U.S. men's national team is 2-0 for the first time since 1930. After an historic start, is it too early to dream of America celebrating its 250th birthday with a World Cup trophy? Westwood One Sports.
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1: I don't know who doesn't love hearing that song at a stadium and when everybody joins in. We've seen, obviously, a lot of different venues. You know, it's become also something that now happens every international football game, NFL game, that is, right? Like, they play it over in London all the time. And in that, what you just heard was actually from Seattle up in Lumen Field yesterday when the U.S. was taking on Australia following beating Australia, and they played Country Road, and everybody saw that. That was awesome. I always love that, man. That's so cool.
2: Yeah. Yeah. Very, very patriotic moment. You know, just singing a little John Denver. Oh, baby. It gets the engines revving. I remember the St. Louis Blues implemented that, like, at the start. I never understood the Blues doing that, just because I feel like there are, like, more like St. Louis themed songs they could have done it with, but they started playing that in, like, the third period of their home games, and they would let the crowd serenade the team coming back from, like, a commercial break or something. And there's just something about that song that gets everyone want to sing along with it, right? Like, kind of like Mr. Brightside, yeah. Too.
1: Mm-hmm. Yeah. It's weird too, depending on where you're in the country. Every stadium, like, there was a stretch for, shoot, I don't know, at least 5 years at Kauffman, their song, they would do Garth Brooks' Friends in Low Places, and that, for whatever reason,
2: that became
1: like the song everybody sang. I got annoyed with it after a while, but it almost got to be something that everybody ended up liking, because you just got the good memories with it, right? You know how that is. Songs and stuff and jerseys your team wears. Suddenly everybody doesn't have an issue with the alternate jerseys if the team's winning. You know how that is. Like,
2: yeah, right. Oh, way, you know? For sure.
1: You love your team, City Connects. If that year they win and won the World Series, you think they're the best City Connect jerseys your team ever wore, you know?
2: Yeah, well, we just got done talking about the Titans last segment. They play Ring of Fire by Johnny Cash after every scoring play. And which I think is, like, a good idea in theory. Johnny Cash obviously, like, you know, spent most of his career and life in Nashville, and there's a Johnny Cash Museum in downtown Nashville. The Man in Black, it's perfect fitting for the Tennessee Titans, except for they have sucked for the last 2.5 years, and everyone hates it. Everyone hates the Ring of Fire bit that they added just a couple of years ago. So, but if they were winning, I guarantee you everyone would be all on board with Ring of Fire playing after every touchdown.
1: 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Alex Gold, Austin Huff with you for a couple more minutes before we wrap things up on another Saturday here at BetMGM Game Day. I mentioned baseball because we didn't get to this when we were discussing the home run derby changes. Some of the headlines, some big injuries, though, but also some big-time series wins going around in baseball. As, believe it or not, I mean, the calendar is going to turn to July, man, and we're going to be at the All-Star break before we know it, and then really talk about trade deadline moves. I mean, the season, despite how long it is, does also fly by. And unfortunately, a player that was having a bit of a resurgence, Mike Trout, now lands on the IL. I mean, we know the injuries have been the story of his career, unfortunately, and he was off to a great start. He's on the IL with a hamstring injury. 34-year-old, has 17 homers so far this year. This has actually been one of his better years in a bit, and now the injury bug finally got him. And this is the thing, you know, people are talking about trades. That contract is still so terrible that nobody's trading for the $35 million a year cap hit, or not cap hit in baseball, you know what I mean? $34 million salary, I should say, for another 4 or 5 years. I mean, he's under contract still till he's like 38, I think, with the Angels.
2: Yeah, it's funny. Whenever the Mike Trout situation comes up, everyone's always like, Angels, just cut ties with Mike Trout. Let him go. You know, like, you're doing him a disservice by keeping him on your roster because you're not building around him. It's been, you know, it's been like quicksand. The harder he tries to, you know, or the, you know, the harder they try to win, the deeper they sink. But nobody ever talks about the fact that, like, Mike Trout is also involved in those decisions and those plans. Like, does it ever cross anyone's mind that, like, maybe Mike Trout likes playing in Anaheim despite the fact that they've been so terrible? Maybe he just loves Orange County and he doesn't want to leave there. Like, it's a two-way street there. Like, if Mike Trout wanted to play for a contender, I'm sure Mike Trout could have found a way to amicably leave with the Angels. I mean, we know he's a stand-up guy and he's a respectable dude, and so maybe he just doesn't right. want to be a disservice or a distraction. But if he wanted out, he very easily could have gotten out at some point over the last decade. And it sucks that we were kind of seeing a resurgence of, I think it was a three-time MVP winner, Mike Trout. And now it, you know, and anytime a player falls on the IL, especially with a hamstring strain, which could linger throughout most of the season, it just sucks. And it just feels like this year in general has been like an injury plagued year for so
1: Aaron
2: many.
1: Judge, obviously, of course.
2: Aaron Judge, the Detroit Tigers just are a team that went from, you know, AL Central, you know, the top of the AL Central last year to now they can't stay healthy. They can't keep their guys on the field. The Dodgers, despite like for how good they've been this year, they've struggled with a lot of injury issues. I know your Royals are kind of going through it with a few guys. Bobby Witt Jr., most notably with his knee tightness.
1: Like a knee sprain.
2: I guess.
1: Vinny Pasquantino's got a hamate fracture, the same injury. Jose Ramirez has the hamate surgery. And you guys, that injury sucks because even when you're gone for 5 weeks, when you come back, you never have the power until sometimes till the next year. It kind of stinks anytime you're seeing these injuries. Now, the Royals have been bad low before the injuries. They've been abysmal this year anyway. But the Guardians, it's a bigger blow to them because the Guardians have been atop the division along with the White Sox there in your neck of the woods.
2: Yeah, and in my neck of the woods on the north side, the Chicago Cubs are a team that has been dealing with it. What feels like they're filming another Final Destination movie because it's just one guy after another is just dropping to the IL. Matthew Boyd, of course, Edwin Cabrera, and now Daniel Palencia is dealing with some stuff. So it's just it sucks for the baseball fans that we're seeing so many injuries. Trey Turner, not only did he leave the game earlier for the Phillies just a couple of days ago with a, after getting hit by a pitch on his calf, but he also took a bad hop to the gonads earlier this week. Trey Turner, thoughts and prayers, my man. Like, I hate to see, your little Phillies get knocked the way they did. But the Reds as well. Like, it just seems like every single team this year is dealing with, I don't know if it's like I watch a lot of baseball. I don't remember a year where there are so many big time injuries this year. And I don't, maybe teams are doing the Dodgers school of thought where like, if a guy sleeps on the wrong side of the mattress, like they'll put him on the IL for 15 days. And really they've almost like done it strategically to save them for October. Right. Like, I feel like they're very deliberate about that, but there's a lot of teams that are not in the position like the Dodgers, with a lead in their division where they sure can do that. For example, the Reds, the Cubs, like teams that are literally fighting to get back into their division races, they don't have the luxury to do that. So, which tells me these are legitimate injuries, and it just sucks that baseball's dealing with that this year.
1: Yeah, and it's going to make the trade deadline, really interesting. I know we got a long ways to go, but you're starting to see more and more discussion around that, and when teams start to recognize where they're at. And nobody wants to admit to throwing in the towel for the season, but there's some organizations, right, I think it's going to be pretty obvious to them. And what does that do? You mentioned Skubal and the injury, but also he's going to get traded. I mean, and so is he going to the Yankees? Mm-hmm. Everybody kind of assumes that's where he's going, but like that's going to be the biggest name likely on the move. There's some other candidates out there. And the Dodgers, even though you mentioned the injuries, you're right, they just completed a sweep, though, against the Rays. And so despite all that, they're still playing at that level. The interesting thing, I think, as we move forward, too, is going to be in a couple of these divisional races. Like, the AL Central is fascinating to me because you said it with the Tigers. They were the favorite to win it. They're mm-hmm. tied with the Royals. They're bottom barrel with the Royals. And you got a Cleveland team that's still the favorite to win the division, but Ramirez is out for 5 to 7 weeks. The White Sox, I think people are waiting for the shoe to drop, at least outside of Chicago, maybe even in Chicago. I don't know. Like, okay, is this real or not? But the longer we get into the season, like, this division, they're going to have a great chance to win it because of what is happening with everybody else in that division and some of the injuries.
2: Yeah, it is kind of wild. It does feel like the White Sox are kind of playing with house money. And it does, like, even in Chicago, we're like, oh, this is awesome. But, you know, like, when, like, is this pumpkin, or is this carriage going to turn back into a pumpkin sometime? Like, is the clock going to strike midnight for these White Sox? Because everyone does believe that they are kind of a year ahead of schedule with their return to success, but they're half game out right now, and they are playing great baseball. They're playing exciting baseball, which is something they've missed on the South Side for a long time. So I don't know. That I think is the division to watch, at least halfway through the season thus far.
1: He's Austin Huff. I'm Alex Gould. Thanks for hanging out with us the last 5 hours here on BetMGM Game Day. Happy Father's Day to you, Austin. Happy Father's Day to all the dads out there. Of course, don't forget tomorrow. Make sure you don't forget that. You don't want to screw this whole thing up. Hope you guys have a good rest of the weekend. We'll check in next Saturday right here on Westwood One.
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12: 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It appears by its own numbers, the U.S. government seems insolvent. 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
1: It is the Josh Graham Show, and we're being broadcast live from the epicenter of American sports today. That is the state of North Carolina, where the Carolina Hurricanes are holding their Stanley Cup championship celebration and parade. Yes. Yes. Yes. Meanwhile, the North Carolina Tar Heels are in the College World Series Championship Series, currently trailing Oklahoma early on in Game 1, best of three series in Omaha. But while the old North State is top of mind, the talk across the nation centers on the World's Game. And here's the deal. After the clean sheet in Seattle, Americans can dream as big as they like, and they should not be shamed for doing so. To put it differently, the United States absolutely can win the World Cup. One more time, we'll say it for the people in the back. The United States absolutely can win the World Cup, and it's now okay to start believing this. And you should look no further than the way that they are currently playing. Believe what your eyeballs are telling you. Paraguay had allowed exactly 7 goals in 12 World Cup qualifying matches. 7 goals, 12 World Cup qualifying matches. And that included contests against Brazil, Argentina, Uruguay. So not all cupcakes here. 7 goals, 12 World Cup qualifying matches. The United States beat them 4-1. 3-0 at halftime. It was an absolute demolition in LA. The 2-0 victory against Australia was arguably more impressive because the U.S. did it without its best playmaker in Christian Pulisic. Just like the Paraguay match, the Americans overwhelmed the back line on the left end, put enough pressure applying to the back line that it forced an own goal in the first 10 minutes. It was 2-0 at halftime. They were able to park the bus and win the group yesterday. That was because Turkey lost both of its matches. The U.S. has officially clinched Group D. They can now rest Christian Pulisic another week if they like. They don't have to risk the 4 yellow card players. The yellow cards reset after the group stages expire and the knockout stages begin. The United States can win the World Cup. And if you're struggling with belief today that there is a chance, listen to French legend Thierry Henry. We can learn from his 1998 World Cup champions. There are lessons to pull from it. France missed the World Cup in 1990 and in 1994. They qualified in 98 as the tournament host, meaning they had an automatic spot. And they entered that cup ranked 18th in the world by FIFA. Now an analyst with Fox, here was Henry drawing on his own experiences having won that year when talking about the United States' chances.
2: Although we didn't do and participate in 90 and 94, we did 98. Suddenly, when everybody starts to believe that you can, things can be done. But I want to go back to one thing that I heard, one thing only there. Mauricio Pochettino said, if you want to win the competition, before he would have said, let's see how far we can go. He said, if we want to win the competition, we need to have everybody, because the question was obviously not Pulisic being there. He said, if we want to win the competition, things have changed.
1: Things have changed. The approach, the style of play, the way the team's talking, the belief within the team, the goals that they're aspiring for, being a little bit more clear about them. Like the U.S. being tourney host in 2026, the French hosted that tournament in 98, but the U.S. ranked a lot higher than the French were then. The United States viewed as being one of the 10 best clubs in international soccer. Obviously, they're going to get a favorable draw as knockout in the knockout round as hosts, Group D champs. But if that's still not enough for you, how about, would you listen to Zlatan Ibrahimovic? Here was Rebecca Lowe and Zlatan on Fox as well.
3: Zlatan, I want one word from you. Can the U.S. win this World Cup, yes or no?
2: Yes.
3: Okay, Zlatan has spoken.
1: He's spoken. Your eyes are telling you that this is a contender. Thierry Henry and the French have given you an example in this tournament of what's possible as a common parallel. Zlatan is as bold and candid as anybody, a legend. He's telling you that it's possible. It's okay to believe and to jump aboard. Maybe the best way to appeal to American sports fans is not by talking about the world's game. How about just look at results that we've seen in sports throughout this calendar year? 2026 has been the year of the impossible already. Would the United States winning the World Cup, asking this honestly, would it even be the craziest thing that happened this year? Because there are other things that you can point to. Would it be as crazy as Indiana winning a national title in college football? Or how about the United States, which hasn't won gold in hockey since the Miracle on Ice in 1980, not only winning gold, but beating the Canadians in overtime to do so? How about Sam Darnold winning a Super Bowl in a rout? How about the Big Ten not having won a women's or men's national championship in basketball since 2000, winning in both sports on consecutive days, UCLA first, and then the Michigan Wolverines in Indianapolis? The Knicks just rode down the Canyon of Heroes, snapping their 53-year title droughts. 2026 isn't even halfway done yet. So if all of these things were possible, why not the United States winning the World Cup? Here's the question. How much of a believer are you today

0: Tom. We've got Josh Jacobs, who's taking your calls at 310-840-4910. Yes, that Josh Jacobs. We've got Will Dalton. He is the producer of this program. Hello, Will.
1: Hello. I'm a little bit distracted right now. There's a lot happening. There really
0: is. You have your Tar Heel hat on.
1: I have the heels hat on. Oklahoma just hit a solo shot to tie up the game. The Yankees are losing to the Reds 10-1.
0: Wait, it's a tie game now? Oklahoma jumped out 2-0. Tar Heels then jumped ahead.
1: But that's not all that's happening. That's what I was trying to get to here. We also have golf, the PGA, the U.S. Open. It's happening right now. Wyndham Clark. What a day. So he had a terrific day one. Was like the second best day one of the U.S. Open ever.
0: Six
1: and now
0: under
1: he's still in the lead.
0: At Shinnecock Hills is decent. And then was one over, one under yesterday. A zombie-like day for him. And then now.
1: Yeah, 6 under.
0: Where does he stand?
1: Six so under. He still leads the way. He's up 2 ahead of Sam Stevens. However, Rory McIlroy, he's on his way because he just hit a long 66-foot putt to birdie not too long ago. He's got 5, 6, and 7 holes that he's just birdied. So he sits at 2 under par, 4 strokes behind the lead. You're welcome. You're welcome.
0: That music does put me in a good mood. Can I hear that one more time?
1: Yeah.
0: Don't even know. That's what Mike Tirico and the NBC team is using. Don't really care, frankly. Just
1: doesn't matter.
0: Injected into my veins. We have that going on, and you're right. It's a 3-3 tie now between Oklahoma and North Carolina. Shifting things to basketball. The weeks following the NBA Finals are almost as interesting as the actual games. Don't look now, but the Knicks victory parade with Go New York Go, the whole deal playing, it was only 2 days ago, that victory parade, and yet we need to completely turn the page from it. See, no other sport, if you want to know what makes the NBA truly unique in American culture, no other sport has the aftermath of a championship being as interesting as the championship itself. It's almost exclusively an NBA phenomenon. The 2 or 3 weeks between the NFL season ending and the combine usually are slow. They're tame. It really doesn't pick up again until the start of free agency. Major League Baseball, the NHL, largely go dark as well. Same for college football, given how elongated that sports schedule and calendar have become. But with the NBA, given how big the individual stars in that sport are, there's real intrigue about where those stars might move, and the calendar ignites that talk immediately after the finals end. Less than 2 weeks removed from that Knicks victory parade, we will have started or completed the two most important events in the offseason calendar. Think about it. The NBA draft begins next Tuesday. And this is one of the most well-stocked lotteries we've seen in recent memory. Then you have free agency that begins July 1st. There's some guy named LeBron James who's a free agent. You might have heard of him. And because of this, the timeline on front offices having to make decisions, it just accelerates. And we're specifically looking at you, Milwaukee. We're specifically looking at the Milwaukee Bucks. The biggest domino hanging over this offseason is finally getting an answer where Giannis is going to be playing his basketball. There was a hilarious ESPN Milwaukee report last night. Don't know if you saw this. That said, Giannis doesn't want to leave Milwaukee. He just wants to leave the Bucks. So, your move, Brewers. Can we put him

0: on the mound with Mizorowski? Could he catch?
1: That's odd, man. That's a weird.
0: Milwaukee to Green Bay is too far of a commute, so he doesn't want to leave Milwaukee. He just wants to leave the Bucks. So if baseball's not a fit, maybe he can work for Pabst Blue Ribbon or work for Schlitz in Milwaukee or Miller. You could do that. Just devote your life to the beer game now. If you don't want to leave Milwaukee, you just want to leave the Bucks. This is almost as funny as the messaging the week before the trade deadline that sounded like, what was that show? Extreme Makeover Home Edition. Move that bus! Yeah, Jacobs loves it. He talked about, I'm excited for my new home. I'm excited for a new home. He just doesn't want to say the words, I want to be traded. It's like a PR crisis control person's telling him, don't say you want to be traded. Don't say you want to be traded because then you'll be the bad guy. Instead, say you don't want to leave Milwaukee. You just want to leave the Bucks. Say you're excited for your new home. Move that bus! All indications are that the Miami Heat are figuring something out. There's a robust offer on the table that involves Tyler Hero and Khalil Ware and the 13th pick and some other things. There are some other reports that Milwaukee wants just a little bit more. After some of this stuff leaked out, predictive markets, some of whom might be involved in the Giannis business, looking at you, Kalshi, they suggest that the Celtics, who are seen to be the top competitor to the Heat in this sweepstakes, the Celtics don't really feel they can match. The odds have dropped significantly on the Celtics to potentially land Giannis. So that's where it stands. And really, again, credit to the NBA. It is a exclusively NBA phenomenon. The level of intrigue, the level of activity we get immediately after the championship ends, that's almost as interesting than the actual games themselves. The question we're asking, how much of a believer are you in Team USA after yesterday? And where would a World Cup for the United States rank among sports stories in your lifetime? It's okay to dream. 310-840-4910 if you want in on the program. There were two victory parades this week, including one today, and one of them came with a threat to the rest of the sport, respectively. In addition to your phone calls, that's next on the Josh Graham Show.
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1: So tempted to just screech like Chester whenever I hear this song. Do you feel that urge too, Will Dalton? Do you have a good Chester? Have you done Linkin Park karaoke before? Me and my brother were at a Mexican restaurant in South Carolina and did Numb and Encore. Don't know how many people in the Mexican restaurant spoke English. So there's me and my brother singing Linkin Park and Jay-Z. Don't know if we could pull off crawling, though. Crawling in my skin! Could see that Will Dalton's not interested in this, which is surprising. Thought he was a Linkin Park head. 310-840-4910. How much of a believer are you in Team USA after yesterday? And where would a U.S. World Cup rank among sports stories in your lifetime? That's what we're asking after what we saw the United States do. This week has been hashtag parade season, spelled S-Z-N. The Canyon of Heroes filled with New York Knicks on Thursday. What a zoo that was in the Big Apple. But we focus on the state that this show's being broadcast from right now. No! Get that out of here! The Knicks had their time. It's the Carolina Hurricanes' time. Yes, that parade happening in Raleigh, North Carolina. So let's talk about it. As the Carolina Hurricanes victory parade concludes, here's a friendly reminder from your friendly neighborhood Carolina Hurricanes fan. Diehard, lifelong Canes fan. Completely objective view here, by the way. The Canes very well could run it back a year from now. They're the betting favorites as of now, courtesy of our friends at DraftKings, and they should be. For one, there has not been a more consistent machine this decade than the Carolina Hurricanes have been. In all 8 seasons that Rod Brind'Amour has been the head coach, not only have they made the playoffs every year, they've won at least one postseason series each year. That is something we haven't seen an NHL team do in over 30 years. Here's the resume during this run. 4 Eastern Conference Finals appearances, a Stanley Cup title. Honestly, winning the Cup, it felt more like a relief. It just to affirm and to justify what these 8 years have been and to prove naysayers and doubters of the style and the way that it's been going, oh, your schedule too easy and whatnot, wrong and foolish. So looking ahead, not going to object to the horn. You know, that's firing us up. Let's get reckless. Everybody's going to be back from this year's team. All 12 of the Canes forwards are under contract. They had a contract extension during the actual victory parade, handing out a 2-year deal. 5 of the 6 defensemen are under contract. The one exception, a restricted free agent, so he should be back. Plus, 2 of the 3 goaltenders are locked in. The only reason all 3 wouldn't be back is if Carolina doesn't want the 3rd back. The core of this team is still pretty young. Sebastian Aho, Seth Jarvis, Andrei Svechnikov, Nick Ehlers, friend of the show, Keandre Miller, Logan Stankoven. They're all 30 years old or younger, which is why Rod Brind'Amour, and we have this sound from the actual parade, Rod should love this team and its chances. Here was Rod speaking to the large crowd at the parade in Raleigh.
2: And hockey's the greatest team sport in the world. I promise you. And when they go on that, that's going to be on there for a long, long time. And when people talk about this team, They're going to say it's the greatest team that's ever won the Stanley Cup. Hey, we want to enjoy it. These guys are enjoying it right now. But I promise you, we're going to try to do it again. So thank you very much.
1: To those who will object to one of the best teams ever, there's the emphasis on the word team because Carolina doesn't have a superstar on it. This is not a team with superstars. Generally, those are the teams that win Stanley Cups. This team doesn't have it. They roll four lines that almost get equal amounts of ice time. Haven't really seen a champion play that type of way. And then if you want to talk about the bona fides of what they did, they went 16-3 in the playoffs. The only other team in the 40-year history of the format requiring a Stanley Cup champ to win 16 games in order to hold up Lord Stanley. The only team that has won a Stanley Cup in fewer than 20 games, the only other team was the 1988 Edmonton Oilers, who did it in 18. You know, a team with seven Hall of Famers and the greatest player of all time in his prime, Wayne Gretzky. The Carolina Hurricanes should be the favorites to repeat. They could run this thing back. Rob Brindamore is right to talk about it. Because if you have been following the NHL lately, repeat champions kind of have become a bit of the norm. How about we just limit the scope to the last decade, since 2016? Since 2016, we've seen not one, not two, but three separate franchises go back to back. The Penguins in 2016 and 17, Tampa in 2020 and 2021, and the Florida Panthers in 2024 and 2025. If not them, why not the Carolina Hurricanes? Or if they can do it, why not the Carolina Hurricanes? That's Josh Jacobs' sign. Yes, that Josh Jacobs. Of letting us know we're going too far with this. We're being too reckless with the Canes talk. But now that they've broken through, last thing we'll say, they might be ready to fully take off. Kind of like Rory McIlroy finally snapped his major drought, winning that green jacket. What did he do the next Masters? Won another one. You should view the Canes a lot like Oklahoma City, except they're not going to lose in seven in the conference finals. They're going to be that small market team with a frustrating style that wins a ton that doesn't go away. The Carolina Hurricanes should be viewed as front runners to run this thing back. Looking at the golf leaderboard right now, the U.S. Open at Shinnecock Hills, one of the most difficult courses out there. Wyndham Clark still benefiting from that 6-under 64 he shot in round one. He's one over for the day, but still three shots better than the field at 6-under. Our pick to win the Open this week, Xander Schauffele. And Xander's one over for the day as well, currently tied for third place, four shots back. Here's how bold we feel. If you gave us a mulligan, an option to do a repeat bet right now of who's going to win the U.S. Open, not taking Wyndham Clark. Still going to take Xander Schauffele. That's how strongly we feel about Schauffele. And honestly, he's the biggest threat to Wyndham Clark at this point. The X-Man, he has been incredible in major championships lately. Saw it yesterday when he shot 4-under for the day. Yeah, he shot a 66. Since 2024, Xander, he had won the PGA. He'd won the Open Championship. That means that if he wins at Shinnecock Hills, he'll be one major away from golf's exclusive career slam club. And even though he hasn't won the U.S. Open yet, this is what makes it different than Scottie Scheffler, who hasn't won the Open yet. You can make a case that maybe the most consistent tournament for Xander has been the U.S. Open. Xander, going through the numbers here, he's never finished worse than 14th in 9 U.S. Open starts. And to further that point, he has top 10 finishes in 8 of his last 10 majors. He was terrific at the end of his second round, 3 birdies on the final 4 holes. Xander, he just seems equipped for Shinnecock Hills. All the talk is how difficult this course is going to be, and man, how are you going to master it? The last time the Open was there in 2018, Xander was a 23-year-old. It was his second start in this tournament. How'd he do? He finished tied for 5th. 23 years old at that same golf course. Perhaps the most comparable Open course to what the players are facing this week is Pinehurst number 2. Even though Pinehurst is Don Ross, the remodel of it that they did last decade changed it to more of a links-like course, and that's what we keep hearing about Shinnecock Hills. How'd Xander do in the 2024 Open at Pinehurst? Finished 7th. It really is strange how under the radar Xander has been this week. Going into the week, he had 4 golfers with better odds than him to win the tournament. Scottie Scheffler, the heavy favorite. Then it was Rory. Then it was Rahm. Cameron Young tied with Xander at 19-1 odds. Listen, we love Cameron Young around here. He is a proud member of the Wake Forest golf family. Da-da-da-da-da-da-da-da. Go Deeks. Hashtag Pro Deeks, the whole thing. But it's wild that Cam has the same odds as Xander, considering Cam still hasn't won a major. It's also crazy that Xander's fallen outside the top 10 of the world golf ranking. How did that happen? He sits at 12th, which means 11 players are ahead of him in the world golf rankings. But he's our pick to win this. We're sticking firm to that. We've got Graham's Gambling in just a little bit. Graham's Gambling, an opportunity to place some bets, perhaps on the baseball front. We can get to that. We have Bring, ha ha ha, see the title. Shout out to you. The U.S. men's national team beat Australia the last 2 friendlies. While happy they won, expectations need to be appropriately set. Okay, well, what is the expectations? What is the expectations for U.S. soccer? Sure, you beat Australia in friendlies. That's fine. But the part that it's hard to really get past is the Australians were known as being a really good defensive side. And it was 2-0 at halftime. They parked the bus in the second half. We mentioned Paraguay scoring or allowing just 7 goals across their 12 qualifying matches and not playing scrubs. Brazil, Argentina, Uruguay, the United States boat raced them, dump truck them, 3-0 at halftime, 4-1 final. The goal differential, the stuff that they're doing that we've never seen the United States do. See people saying, well, it actually isn't the first time that they've won 2 group stage matches. They did it in 1930. The group stages weren't the group stages in 1930. And by the way, if you want to use that as a metric, how'd the United States finish that year? Oh, they were 3rd in the World Cup. 3rd place finish. Would anybody here, show of hands, sign up for a 3rd place finish at the World Cup? Get into the semifinals? Which would be the only other time they've been in the top 4 since 1930 or ever? Made it to the quarters in 2002, Dos Acero and Landon Donovan's first run at it. But where exactly should we set the expectations? There's no question that this team is more talented than any of the ones that we've seen in the past. Just look at how many play in European clubs. 18 players on the roster and 14 play in the top 5 European leagues. So if the talent's there by that metric, and then the product is telling us a certain thing, and Thierry Henry and Zlatan Ibrahimovic are saying there's a chance, and we have an example, a comp in France in 1998, and we've seen all these crazy things happen in all our other sports in 2026, why not the U.S. national team? potentially winning the World Cup. Not an expectation, to use the word from the comment. It's not an expectation, but it could be a hope. It could be a dream, and it's not something that feels as unobtainable as it even felt a week and a half ago. Coming up, Graham's gambling gives us an opportunity to shift the conversation back to U.S. soccer plus baseball. Keep it here on the Josh Graham Show.
0: We're a month away from NFL training camps opening. The return of Patrick Mahomes. QB battles in Cleveland, Minnesota, and Atlanta. Myles Garrett joining Matthew Stafford in L.A. 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
1: Let's place some bets. Got a lot of things on the card. Actually, there are two that we really want to hand out, but there are a few other things that we're monitoring closely. By the way, we mentioned the NBA draft is in just a few days. We've got our third and final mock draft that we're going to do. Mock draft 3.0 and Will Dalton. A lot of trades are featured in this mock draft. That'll be in about a half hour from now. Unusual questions is generally the highlight of the weekend. We have that on tap as well. But right now, let's make some money. It's time for Graham's Gambling.
0: It's time for Graham's Gambling. Let's make some money.
1: All right, revisiting some of the bets that we placed. We had three bets on the U.S. Open. We had a winner, a top 10 finisher, a top 20 finisher. Xander Schauffele, our winner, he's at 2 under. He's tied for third. Like his positioning, we've been over this. Top 10 finisher, not going super well. Ty Hatton is at +4 on the tournament, +2 today. Shot 72 this Saturday. That places him tied for 35th. Don't think he's going to have a top 10 finish. And Will Dalton, this guy just finds a way to hang around, but unfortunately, he's 3 over for the day, 2 over for the tournament. Corey Connors could still get it together. He's tied for 27th. Need a top 20 finish for him in order for this bet to cash. He's at 3 over for the tournament, +2 today. Apologies to Corey. So +3 for the tournament, 2 over for the day. He is on the 14th hole. So that's what's happening at the U.S. Open. Wyndham Clark is still your leader at 6 under par. Second place is Sam Stevens at 3 under, who's been a really nice story in this tournament. We asked the question, and we'll go about answering it, imagining a world that the U.S. does win the World Cup. We're talking about belief level after beating Australia 2-0. The odds makers are still not buying into the hype much. They have USA at +3,500, 35-1 to win the World Cup. It was 60-1, to be fair, at the start of the tournament, but jumped to 40-1 after the first win against Paraguay. And even though they looked impressive without Pulisic in the win against Australia and won the group to give them a more favorable draw moving forward, it's only a slight adjustment in the odds here. There are 10 other countries with equal to better odds than the Americans. So not a lot of buy-in from the odds makers. These odds courtesy of our friends at DraftKings. Will Dalton, are you ready for some baseball? These two bets fall into a division that you know very well. Bets that I love and you're gonna hate. Let's look at Major League Baseball tonight. One of my favorite ballparks, perhaps my favorite ballpark not named Camden Yards, is Coors Field, Denver, Colorado. The Colorado Rockies are facing the Pittsburgh Pirates. Paul Skeens is on the mound for Pittsburgh. Tomoyuki Sugano is pitching for the Colorado Rockies, who we belovedly call Tommy Sugar. It's not often you get to bet a team in Major League Baseball at plus money on the run line, +1.5 runs, especially on your home diamond. We're betting Tommy Sugar against Paul Skeens. Colorado scored 23 runs last Sunday. Feeling good. They're at home. They're going to be up for Paul Skeens. He's not used to pitching in elevation. We're going with the plus money odds, plus 1.5 runs on the Colorado Rockies with Tommy Sugar giving us a win. You like that?
2: I like Paul Skeens in that spot. I don't think that's going
1: to
2: count.
1: We're trying to make some money here, Will. We're trying to make some money. You got to go against the grain. Plus 119 at plus 1.5 runs, Tommy Sugar. And if you didn't like that, you're not going to like this at all because you're wearing a North Carolina hat. Yeah, too late to get this number, but we did place on Westwood One Sports Night last night, Oklahoma plus 155 to win the College World Series. Would you like to tell the people what's happened in that game so far?
2: It is 7-3 Oklahoma in the bottom of the fourth. Carolina's ace, Jason DeCaro, has given up two home runs. He's already been pulled. He got pulled in the top of this inning where Carolina came into the inning tied at 3 apiece and left it to the bottom of the inning down 7-3. So it's not great because one of this team's claims to fame this year is how good their pitching staff is. Now, they got a really good bullpen, too, but their starting pitching is really good, and your ace just got knocked out before the end of the fourth inning. So that's not good at all.
1: You got to go against the grain sometimes, Will. And you got to recognize where the vibes are at. And the vibes are with Tommy Sugar in Colorado, and the vibes are in Norman, Oklahoma. And here's why. Even though North Carolina is a sizable favorite, was a sizable favorite going into this College World Series. And that's been Graham's Gambling, by the way. Let's go Tommy Sugar. Let's go Colorado Rockies. Let's go Dinger, the purple dinosaur Colorado Rocky mascot. Let's go to Todd Helton's place and left. The whole deal. While Carolina was that sizable favorite, the vibes indicate that Oklahoma is going to win the College World Series. You don't get in the way. This is what we felt about the Knicks. You don't get in the way of teams of destiny. And that's what the Sooners look like. This team wasn't supposed to be here. Not with 22 losses. Not going one and done in the SEC tournaments. Not being placed in the region of the number 2 overall team in the country, Georgia Tech. Not after losing to Georgia Tech on the Saturday night winner's bracket game. But since losing in that winner's bracket game in the Atlanta region, the Sooners have won 8 straight games. That includes 2 against Georgia Tech on their diamond, 2 against Kansas and Lawrence, taking out both Alabama and Georgia on an all-SEC side of the College World Series bracket. That is a team of destiny that you're reckoning with, and that generally doesn't go well. We are based in the state of North Carolina. So pull up a chair. Let us give you a quick lesson, a quick for dummies edition of North Carolina baseball history. Unlike Oklahoma, the Tar Heels, they've never won the championship. They were never closer than they were in 2006. 20 years ago, that's when they had Adam Warren and Chrissy Yannetta and Andrew Miller. But tell me if this sounds familiar. North Carolina, a big favorite going into the series. The Carolina Hurricanes win the Stanley Cup the week before the series starts. The Hurricanes had their victory parade today in Raleigh. That North Carolina team lost to Oregon State. An Oregon State team that didn't feature anybody that you would recognize name recognition wise in the major leagues. More importantly, this is probably the stat and the part that's more relevant here. This is Carolina's 13th trip to Omaha. There's a massive monkey on their back. They've yet to win a national championship. It's only the third time that they've made it to the championship series. That's nuts. You go there 13 times and only get to the championship series 3 times? So the vibes there with Oklahoma. Oklahoma is the team of destiny. And Oklahoma, in the bottom of the fourth inning leads the Tar Heels 7-3. An Oklahoma team that wasn't even ranked at the end of the season, while North Carolina was in every single poll a top five team. Could tell Will Dalton not fond of this commentary. But on the Canes front, how did you celebrate the Hurricanes winning on Sunday night? We're both Canes fans, but I'm a little bit more diehard than you are.
2: So I watched the game at least the second half of the game at your house. Came over, did that after our show, and
1: second half of the game.
2: Well, I mean, it was kind of midway through the second period when I got there, so that was the best way I could describe it. And then you and I went to get cookout trays because that
1: we didn't.
2: That's the
1: there
2: only
1: wasn't a
2: way
1: lot
2: you could
1: open.
2: Celebrate.
1: No. On a Sunday night, an hour and a half away from where the Hurricanes are home, Raleigh, North Carolina. So it's a Sunday night. What do you do in the South? Well, you just drive 10 minutes to cookout, get yourself a tray. And Luke Combs said it best, man. The food, the menu, it's great. But the people who serve the food give off Philly. They do not care. Whatever it is you want, tell them. Because the ladies there working at the cookout, they could not care less that I was in a Canes sweater and that the Canes won the cup. Don't even know if they know what hockey is. They did not care.
2: No, they could not.
1: But I did, and I was happy. I wasn't even hungry, but got a cookout tray, and that's how we celebrated. And super happy today. A little bit of emotional watching the victory parade and watching just the celebration of a place that I called home. Grew up 30 minutes north of Raleigh, and again, a lifelong diehard Carolina Hurricanes fan. So how about we answer a question that we've been asking throughout today's show so far? Just how big would a U.S. World Cup title in this country be? That's next on the Josh Graham Show.
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1: A question on the front end of this segment. How much of a believer are you in Team USA after yesterday? After the first two matches? On a scale of 1 to 10. And here's another thing. Where would a U.S. World Cup title rank among sports stories that have happened during your lifetime? 310-840-4910. Here's as far as we're willing to go on this. The U.S., if it were to miraculously win the World Cup, it would be the biggest sports event in America this century. Over the last 26 years, it would be the biggest event this century. Don't know if we'd go farther than that. Don't know how you guys feel about that. But this is the case. It would be the modern day miracle on ice. It'd be the miracle on grass, if you will. At least with Olympic hockey a half century ago, the Americans were seen as one of the top three or four hockey nations in the world. In fact, within the previous two decades of 1980, the Americans won silver and won gold in hockey, preceding the upset of the Russians. Now, understand the details of, well, the Russians had all these professionals and it was college kids, the Americans, all that. Not underscoring it in any type of way, but the Americans, they were more respected in terms of international hockey than U.S. soccer is even today. While many now consider the United States roughly a top 10 soccer nation, nobody considers the U.S. a top 5 soccer nation. Very few would consider them that. Nobody, in fact, would probably do that. So let's spin it differently. Their odds to win the World Cup going into this tournament were 60 to 1. Will Dalton, would you like to take a guess which NFL teams have those odds to win the Super Bowl? Like, if you want a comp point on the expectation for U.S. soccer going into the tournament and how it compares to the current odds of a Super Bowl winner.
2: Is it the Bills? Is it the Jags?
1: What? The Bills are one of the favorites.
3: Yeah, I was about to say, the Bills, that's a bad example. We compare this to Jags. Jacksonville.
1: We did say that Team USA was a lot like the Jacksonville Jaguars, but no, it's the Washington Commanders and Indianapolis Colts that have the odds. So if you want to comp in terms of just focusing on what our friends at DraftKings say, it's the Commanders and Colts. That's the equivalent of what it would be like if the United States won a World Cup. In other ways, an American win would be like the Women's World Cup title in 1999. It'd be that on steroids, frankly. What Mia Hamm and Michelle Akers and Christine Lilly, Tar Heel, Mia Hamm, Tar Heel. Brandi Chastain, don't think she's a Tar Heel. Had the moment where she had the game-winning penalty make, Brianna Scurry. What they did was validate the United States as a soccer brand. Everybody knows we have world-class athletes, but before then, it would be unheard of to steer them towards soccer. Now, heard Taylor Twellman have a rant this week saying, stop saying if our best athletes played soccer that it would change everything. Like, you can't just throw LeBron James out there. Yeah, maybe some athletes, sure, but there are players that play, maybe not the very best in the football and basketball ranks would be your best soccer players, but there are very good players in those sports that might have been very good soccer players and have more translatable skill sets. But it's more encouraged for them to play basketball and to play football than it would be to play soccer. The fact that that title in 99 was won on U.S. soil, it magnified things. Like, you're hearing people already talk about how impactful it's going to be having the World Cup here on U.S. soil. and us getting a taste of what that looks like. The last time the World Cup was here in 94, it literally was foundational in launching Major League Soccer, which launched in 1996. By the way, there are some that already view American sports fans as being obnoxious, arrogant, Will. How obnoxious and arrogant will the Americans be internationally if we not only are the best in basketball, baseball, but soccer as well? Like, it's a wrap at that point. If you let us win in soccer, what does the world have on us in any way? Period.
3: But I don't think there isn't anything. There isn't anything. And you're already starting to see some fans get a little overzealous, you might say, with just what we've seen so far from the USA.
1: Nah, go for
3: but
1: it.
3: But it would get so much worse.
1: Oh, man. You wouldn't be able to talk to us. Can't tell me nothing. Uh-uh. Can't tell me nothing. If 2026, we keep banging this drum, and we're going to keep banging it, as if we're Purdue, bang that big-ass drum. If 2026 has been any indicator, you can't completely rule it out. What do you view, Will, by the way, as being the craziest thing that's happened in sports this year? Is it Indiana? Is it the Knicks? Is it the Big Ten winning in men's and women's basketball? Is it U.S. hockey? Is it Sam Darnold whacking a team in the Super Bowl?
3: I feel like it's either got to be Indiana or, I don't know, I mean, the USA in hockey in the Winter Olympics, I mean, that's up there. It's one of those two things, I think. I think so.
1: Mm-hmm.
3: I'd probably go Indiana.
1: I think it's, yeah, probably Indiana. If Mike Krzyzewski's out there saying that's the greatest college sports story that's happened in the last 50 years, yeah, that's probably the answer. It's probably the answer to the question that you're looking for. 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Getting to the U.S. Open. Do we have that U.S. Open drop?

four ahead of Xander Schauffele, who is at even par as well. Those are the top three players on the leaderboard at the moment. Scottie Scheffler is at one over on the tournament, one over for the day through 13. Scottie was the biggest story going into the start of this tournament. And it's understandable why that is. He's the world number one. He can win his first, or he can complete the career slam before he turns 30. His 30th birthday is next Tuesday. But this was never going to be Scottie Scheffler's week. Anybody in golf could point to all the reasons why it wasn't going to be Scottie at Shinnecock Hill. The U.S. Open has been by far, by a wide margin, Scottie's worst major tournament. In 28 prior championship starts, Scottie has finished outside the top 25 in just five majors. First off, that's crazy. That's why you're the world number one. 28 championship starts, you finished outside the top 25 just five times. Crazy. But four of those five were in the U.S. Open, and that includes two missed cuts. This has not been a good tournament for Scottie, not with his exceptional standard. And while Scottie is on the doorstep of completing that career slam, perhaps a lesson can be learned from Rory McIlroy's pursuits of that achievement in recent years. Let's not forget that Rory won three of the first four majors by the time he was 25 years old. He didn't get that elusive green jacket, though, until he was 35 years old, a full decade plus later. So while Scottie can earn the career slam by the time he turns 30 next Tuesday, sure, that shouldn't be the expectation. Especially since he's gone 13 starts without a win. Hasn't won this year. It's the third longest drought of his career. The reality is his game is not in the best place right now. We're accustomed to seeing him so automatic with his iron and his putter, and it's far from that. It's a little, maybe a lot, inconsistent. A lot more than what we're used to. So in terms of who wins this tournament, Xander Schauffele was our pick. Love that pick. But maybe you do lean on players that have actually won this tournament before. Wyndham Clark, for example, won in Los Angeles 3 years ago. Gary Woodland's tied for fifth right now. He won in 2019. Rory McIlroy obviously has won this tournament, tied for fifth as well. Colin Morikawa has never won the U.S. Open, if memory serves. He's in that class too, so probably wouldn't go as far to say that. The same thing for Justin Thomas. So those are the players that you should circle multiple times. Another one would be Matt Fitzpatrick, who's also tied for fifth. He won in 2022. The players that can win this tournament, it's Wyndham Clark, it's Xander Schauffele, it's Woodland, it's Matt Fitzpatrick, it's Rory McIlroy. It's the players that have won this U.S. Open before, or in Xander's case, have demonstrated, oh, you can be very consistent when the conditions are ratcheted up this way. Never finishing worse than tied for 14th, Xander Schauffele, in nine major championship starts. That is crazy. You know what else is crazy? The NBA draft is 3 days away. As a lover of college basketball, you won't find anybody on a national network like this who watches more college basketball than yours truly does. Absolutely adores it. Can't wait for the draft. Know these prospects from front to back. We have our final mock draft to deliver, Mock Draft 3.0, that Will Dalton features
several.

0: trades in the lottery. It's a mock draft for the lottery. They say this is the most loaded lottery we've had in a very long time. So it's going to be a really fun mock draft. And that is next on Westwood One Sports and the Josh Graham Show.
1: The U.S. men's national team is 2-0 for the first time since 1930. After an historic start, is it too early to dream of America celebrating its 250th birthday with a World Cup trophy? Westwood One Sports.
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1: Our final NBA mock draft on the Josh Graham Show in just a bit. But first, a reminder of just how crazy this World Cup has been so far, stateside. It's not just the United States winning Group D through two of their three group stage matches. It's also Turkey, who was seen as the group's favorite, finishing in the cellar. Two losses for Turkey, which now goes by Turkey A. Sorry, your mama calls you Turkey, I'm gonna call you Turkey. Not gonna change the way I've been saying that my entire life. And how about the Ivory Coast today? In the 57th minute, Ivory Coast won Germany, no score. This would be a significant upset. Will Dalton, there are locals in the city I reside in, Winston-Salem, North Carolina, that are rooting against the German national team. You want to know why that is?
2: Does it have anything to do with who USA would play in the next round?
1: No, it has nothing to do with the United States. It's more practical than that.
2: I don't know. Is it
1: so
2: betting reasons? I don't know.
1: One of the best college soccer programs is in Winston-Salem at Wake Forest, and they have excellent facilities. And there's also this really nice, like, resort type club that's here that Germany's been staying at for the better part of 2 months. Germany is here. My wife went on a walk at what they call Rinalda Village here in Winston with Willow the dog and saw three German national players riding bicycles by last week. So they've been here for the better part of a couple of months now. And apparently, a good friend of mine, who actually you were hanging out with while watching the Stanley Cup, we were watching that together, Game 7, the Hurricanes, or Game 6, the Hurricanes winning it on Sunday. There is a pool that they have access to that they do not have access to right now because the German national team has reserved it their entire time that they're staying.
2: Oh, so they're ready for it to be done.
1: They want to get back to their pool. And in order to get back to their pool, they need for the Germans to pack it up and go home. So, practical means that there's a rooting interest locally. Elsewhere in the World Cup today, the Netherlands blasting Sweden 5-1 in Houston. Ecuador Curaçao on FS1 at 8 o'clock Eastern time. JP Della Camera going to be calling that match. JP, maybe the most attached play-by-play voice American soccer has seen, calling American soccer World Cup matches since the mid-1980s. He was a guest on Westwood One Sports Night last night with us, and that conversation's up on our YouTube channel. So make sure to check that out. 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That's how you can watch the show in addition to listening to it. 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That all helps us with the algorithm. 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So the same thing you would search for the YouTube search as well. We are 3 days out from the NBA draft. And it is time to deliver our final mock draft for the lottery only. This being seen as one of the most loaded lotteries there is. Let's get into it. The Washington Wizards have the number one pick. The pick is in. It's AJ DeBonsa, BYU. There was the Trae Young report a couple days ago. Oh, he opted out of his contract. Oh, does that mean they're taking Darren Peterson? No, if you've listened to Trae Young on podcast, the reason he opted out is because he expects to get a longer, bigger deal with Washington and to stay a Washington Wizard for a while. Don't forget, despite Trae Young's hairline, he's 27 years old. AJ DeBonsa is the number one pick. And the biggest giveaway that he's the number one pick is the fact that they're making this pick, Washington, and not the Utah Jazz, who you just know with Kevin Smith and the connection that even the front office of that organization, Danny Ainge, has to that university and that player, would be salivating to take him. A.J. DeBonta, number one to Washington. Number two pick, the Utah Jazz. This is honestly the biggest question. What are the Utah Jazz going to do at number two? I buy the Cam Boozer hype. Darren Peterson not working out with the Jazz. That's not as big of a deal as you might think. They met him. They saw him work out at the combine. Remember the drama last year with Ace Bailey? Oh, Ace Bailey. Whoa. He's going to not want to go to Utah. And yeah, they drafted him and he went to Utah. So don't think it's that type of deal with Darren Peterson. Just think that Cam Boozer seems like a Danny Ainge type of guy. The last time Danny Ainge was picking this high with the team, it was the Boston Celtics, and he moved back from the first pick to the third pick to take a player out of Duke when he had already, it didn't seem like a great positional fit at the time. That was Jason Tatum, by the way. Turned out pretty well, but that pick was kind of criticized because you moved out of number one to do it, and you already had Gordon Hayward on the team, and you had Jaylen Brown that you just took. So why bring in Jason Tatum? Because he was the best player in the draft, in his opinion. And sometimes we get locked in too much on athleticism and physical traits. Cam Boozer is a fantastic passer at 6'10", 7-foot wingspan, and all the dude does is win at every single level. He was the best player in college basketball this past year. The Utah Jazz take Cam Boozer at number two. Number three, in this case, the Memphis Grizzlies will be fully happy and ready to draft Darren Peterson if he falls to number three. The Kansas guard going to Memphis. He's the new face of the franchise, not the gun-toting Ja Morant. Number four, this is also an easy pick. Caleb Wilson to the Chicago Bulls. I think he has the best physical traits in this draft. And Chicago might need to check the notes, Will, to see if they ever had any history or success drafting a player in the top five out of North Carolina and it working out. Want to say that there's at least one instance that worked. Caleb Wilson at number four. Number five pick. The LA Clippers are just happy to be here. They took the risk, or Indiana took the risk, with the Zubac trade at the deadline, having it just top four protected. This was supposed to be Indiana's pick, but it fell outside the top four to five. So if you're the Clippers, find the closest thing to a star that you can. And the closest thing to a star that's available to you at this spot is Darius Acuff Jr. You traded away James Harden at the deadline. You got Kawhi Leonard. Find somebody you know who can score, and he can do that. Just makes too much sense for Steve Ballmer. Makes too much sense for the Clippers opening up a new building. Number six pick belongs to the Brooklyn Nets. This just seems like a franchise looking for body types, looking for traits that they can develop, playing this the long game. Keaton Wagler's your guy in this sense. The guy has just blossomed in a major way, leading Illinois to the first Final Four appearance in 21 years. He just looks the part, and he could shoot it very well from three. Brooklyn could see them falling in love with him. Seventh pick, Sacramento Kings. You want to talk about another player who's been hyped a major way? Mikal Brown Jr. Didn't play as much as you'd like at Louisville. He might have the highest upside of the four point guards outside the top four that are expected to go top 10 in the draft. So Sacramento takes a swing on Mikal Brown's upside. That leaves one of those four point guards for the Atlanta Hawks, who are a point guard needy team right now, a team that's in the playoffs already, that's looking for somebody that can help them right now. That somebody is Houston guard Kingston Fleming. Super quick, gives a damn defensively, even if the measurables aren't awesome at 6'4". You don't play as much for Kelvin Sampson if you're not able to defend. The eighth overall pick is Kingston Fleming's to Atlanta. Ninth, This might be the best fit of any player in the top 10 if it were to happen. Arizona's Brayden Burries to the Dallas Mavericks. This might be the best fit because they need shooting. He brings that, helping lead Arizona to a Final Four. They're a team playing for the future with Cooper Flagg building around. Brayden Burries, still plenty young too, just finishing his freshman season. And on top of that, he's a guy that just so mature, seems ready to go. And the way that everyone was saying that about Dylan Harper, this guy's mature and ready to go, and we saw it in the playoffs, that might be Brayden Burries in this draft. Now let's get weird. Will Dalton, would you believe me if I said in the final five picks of this lottery, we're doing our NBA mock draft 3.0, our final mock draft, if I had not one, not two, but three trades?
2: Oh, yeah. I absolutely could believe that. I actually know what one of them is, I think.
1: Yes, your Charlotte Hornets, Will Dalton. They're moving up to the 10th pick.
2: Yep.
1: To get Adi Mara. The Milwaukee Bucks will happily take picks 14 and 18 off of Charlotte's hand. So we'll get to Milwaukee picking at 14 in Charlotte's spot. But Charlotte's a team that hasn't been to the playoffs since 2016. They could use a formidable big man that has some seasoning to him already. And that is Adi Mara out of Michigan. That's the 10th pick. 11th pick. Will, another trade. The Golden State Warriors package the 11th overall pick to the Washington Wizards for Anthony Davis.
2: Whoa!
1: Which now means that's Wizards fun. Are back on the clock, and they get the big man, Nate Amint, out of Tennessee, goes to the Washington Wizards paired with AJ Dabanza. The Warriors have a bunch of draft picks to throw around, and they're trying to take another swing at it. Anthony Davis never really seemed like a long fit for the Washington Wizards, certainly the Mavericks as well. So that's going to be a package that Washington takes advantage of, and Golden State gets their potential all-star big too. Oklahoma City is going to race the pick into the podium. 12th overall pick, Yaxel Lindeborg from Michigan. We're going to be so mad at all the front offices at why they allowed Yaxel Lindeborg to fall. The older player that's probably the most ready to contribute right now in this lottery, going to a team that might be the best team in the NBA. That is something that would make us all frustrated to see. Will Dalton, another trade at number 13. The Miami Heat complete their trade for Giannis Antetokounmpo. That means the Bucks will be picking 13th, 14th, and 18th in the first round. Just collecting assets, collecting players, fully rebooting this thing. So in the Miami Heat spot, a pick that they obtain in a Giannis trade that gets done before now or before Tuesday night, Berets Johnson from Michigan. So three Michigan Wolverines and four picks. Berets Johnson goes to Milwaukee, and Milwaukee picks again to wrap up the lottery at 14. And this is just for fun, Will. Emeka Abuka, Stanford, 14th pick to the Milwaukee Bucks. I love watching this guy play. I thought he was going to measure poorly. He didn't. He's super smart. If you ever talk to him, he's one of those kids that played at Stanford because of the education piece. Could have played at better schools. Could have made millions playing college basketball this year. No, I think a team falls in love with him, and I think that team's Milwaukee rebooting.
2: Okay, so we're aligned on a number of things here. For one, I absolutely could see Cam Boozer going to the Jazz at number two. And honestly, one of the reasons is because his dad is in the front office. And I don't view that as nepotism. Like, he's a lottery guy. But if you're going to pick one,
1: Cam Boozer's dad is in the front office.
2: He works in the front office.
1: Carlos Boozer,
2: correct,
1: works for Utah.
2: Look it up.
1: I didn't know that.
2: In addition to that, that was not a consideration for a little while. Yeah, I think that could affect some things potentially. So I could see that. I also could see the Hornets moving up to take Adi Mara. I don't think they're going to sit back and wait for somebody like Kareem Lopez out of Mexico or
1: Best Mexican Johnson. Basketball prospect we've seen in a long time.
2: Yeah.
1: By the way, see and this I think Giannis being asked. Is. With your NBA mock draft, which rookie best position to win rookie of the year? I think you got to look at who's going to get a lot of run and a lot of exposure is what you should look at. So I would look at the Braden Burries with Dallas, Kingston Flemings with the Hawks, just because those teams have reasons to pay attention to them, might be better than some of the teams that are picking a little bit higher and have real roles on those teams. And then in the top four, I'd say Caleb Wilson to Chicago, just because there's not as much around him that, again, he's going to get his, the way that Cooper got his on a team that wasn't all that good and angling for the future. So those would be the three players I look at from NBA Rookie of the Year odds. That's been our mock draft. Did you have one more thing to add?
2: Yeah, I also think Giannis is going to the Heat. So that trade there, that's I'm with you on that.
1: Germany scores in the 68th minute to not up the match with Ivory Coast 1-1. So we're keeping tabs on things. We are live. We're doing live! Live action, Tracy! So much that's going on right now. However, and wherever you're listening or watching, greatly appreciate that. Speaking of the World Cup, the United States, it's officially a contender to win it now. You should believe that. If you don't, hear us out. We're going to make the case for your belief. Next on the Josh Graham Show.
0: Who will win the Men's College World Series? 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

0: Good to have you on the Josh Graham Show. After the clean sheet in Seattle, Americans can dream as big as they like. They shouldn't be shamed for doing so as well. To put it a different way, the United States absolutely can win the World Cup. It's now okay to say you believe this. You don't need to feel nervous or anxious or afraid of being mocked for saying so. You can say it loudly. You can say it proudly. You should look no further than the way that they're playing. Believe what your eyes are telling you. Paraguay had allowed just 7 goals in 12 World Cup qualifying matches prior to the tournament, of course. And that includes contests against Brazil, Argentina, Uruguay. And despite this, the U.S. dump trucked them, demolished, dispatched, 4-1. 4 goals on a team that allowed 7 in 12 World Cup matches. The 2-0 victory against Australia, it was arguably more impressive. Because just like the Paraguay match, the Americans were able to overwhelm the Australian back line with intense pressure, getting that own goal, forcing an own goal in the first 10 minutes and jumping out by multiple goals by halftime, able to park the bus and win 2-0. And you do so without your best offensive playmaker. And if you do that, that tells the world, oh, you're not just the product of a singular star. This is systemic. This is a squad with talent all over the roster. And no longer are they playing a style where they sit back on their heels and counterpunch and play a conservative style because you're worried about a talent disparity with some of the top soccer nations. No, Mauricio Pochettino believes, let's take it to teams. Let's play an aggressive, pressing, offensive style that's more honestly indicative and relatable for the American culture, both hardcore soccer fans and casuals watching along. Because Turkey lost last night, the U.S. has officially clinched Group D. They can now rest Pulisic another week, not risk any of the 4 yellow cards as well. Those yellow cards wash away after group stage matches. So believe what your eyes are telling you first and foremost. Secondarily, if you are struggling to believe in United States soccer, you still want to be protective, you still want to be a little defensive about it, protect your heart, so to speak. Well, listen to French legend Thierry Henry. We can learn a lot from the 1998 World Cup French team. That French team was coming off consecutive World Cups that they had missed, 90 and 94. Qualified in 98 because, frankly, well, they were the tournament hosts. This should sound familiar. They entered that World Cup ranked 18th in the world by FIFA. So it was a surprise that they won. Now Thierry Henry is an analyst with Fox, and here he was drawing on his own experience when talking about the United States' chances.
1: Although we didn't do and participate in 90 and 94, we did 98. Suddenly, when everybody starts to believe that you can, things can be done. But I want to go back to one thing that I heard. One thing only. There. Mauricio Pochettino said, if you want to win the competition, before he would have said, let's see how far we can go. He said, if we want to win the competition, we need to have everybody, because the question was obviously not Pulisic being there. He said, if we want to win the competition, things have changed.
0: It's an astute point. And that's not some soccer hooligan that's out of their mind. That's Thierry Henry who's saying this. Like the French, the U.S. are tourney hosts in 2026, but they're actually a much better ranked team than the French was going into 1998. Obviously, the United States will get a favorable knockout draw as the host of this tournament, as Group D champs too, but if this is still not enough for you, would you listen to Zlatan Ibrahimovic as well on Fox?
2: Zlatan, I want one word from you. Can the U.S. win this World Cup, yes or no?
1: Yes.
2: Okay, Zlatan has spoken.
0: He's spoken. Now, to be clear, Are we saying that the United States will win the World Cup? Are we saying that should be the expectation? Of course not. But what we are saying is it's possible in a way that it wasn't before. And it's something that you can say you see happening without being laughed at any longer. Maybe the best way to appeal to the doubters, the American sports public that are skeptical still here, is with American sports. Because 2026, not so quietly, has been the year of the impossible happening. We've cited the examples, but would the U.S. winning the World Cup even be the craziest thing that's happened this year? Crazier than Indiana winning a football title? Crazier than the U.S. hockey team beating the Canadians for Olympic gold? Sam Darnold rolling in the Super Bowl? The Big Ten winning in both men's and women's basketball? The Knicks snapping a 53-year drought? 2026 isn't even halfway done and all those things have happened. So if all those things are possible, why not the U.S. winning the World Cup? But we'll put it to you. How much of a believer are you in Team USA after what we saw yesterday? Where would a U.S. World Cup rank among sports stories that you've seen in your lifetime? 310-840-4910 if you want in on the program. We got unusual questions to answer in just a little bit. My feet are on the ground in Winston-Salem, North Carolina. Will Dalton's the producer of this program. He's based in North Carolina. Our state is top of mind in sports today because you have North Carolina and Oklahoma in the College World Series Championship Series. Will Dalton is a diehard Tar Heel fan. Would you like to update the people on how that's going?
3: So it's the scoring is kind of settled for Oklahoma. They tacked on another one. They're up 8-3 right now in the bottom seventh. That's great. A Carolina guy not just good. Struck out. Bottom seventh, it's not looking great in game one of the finals for the Heels.
0: You could turn on our buddies. Mike Monaco and Ryan McGee are on an alt cast for this. Ben McDonald.
3: Oh, are they?
0: Color analyst for the Orioles. Yeah, they're doing an alt cast for the College World Series final. We'll have to get one of those guys on with us. Badger them. Bother them. Some way, somehow. And the other thing, the Carolina Hurricanes had their victory parade today in Raleigh, North Carolina. Stanley Cup champions. Will, are you ready for an aggressively hot take?
3: I'm always ready for hot takes. It's what this is all about.
0: I am a diehard, lifelong Carolina Hurricanes fan.
3: Yeah.
0: I was here 20 years ago when they won the Stanley Cup. Didn't go to the parade then. Not going to the parade this year. And that's fine.
3: Okay. Yeah. This is the hot take. You're not a parade guy.
0: No interest in the championship parade. Is this a me problem?
3: Yes. I think it is.
0: Can I explain myself?
3: Sure. Go right ahead.
0: I see these videos of Knicks fans. I see these videos of Canes fans. In a city I grew up outside of, 30 minutes north of Raleigh, a place called Youngsville, North Carolina. And all I could think, Will, is, where are these people parking? And where are they eating? And how hot is it? What is the temperature? Right. They have an expression, tarps off, in the hockey arena.
3: Yeah, Rod Brendamore went tarps off today.
0: Well, he kind of got assaulted. He kind of had his shirt ripped off by his players. That's a thing that happens.
3: It's 85. It's 85.
0: Do you want to... Right now, it's 85. A few hours ago, it wasn't. Do you want to be out in 90-degree weather, not knowing where you're going to park and braving those? I was watching a local TV station that was having from there. They were talking about the efforts that some took just to be out here because of how inconvenient all of that is. And I know, we're doing a sports show here, and the sports fans, well, your sports passion, if you're a real fan. Listen, I think, especially if you have young kids, this could be a fun thing to go out to because it's at 11 a.m. It's at noon-ish Eastern time. Like, the games could be on too late, especially if you have young kids. It might be a fun thing to share with them. That's fine. Daniel's not quite old enough yet that we're doing that type of thing. He's not even two. So that's number one. I could see the appeal in that regard. Number two, if you haven't been to any of the games, if you haven't seen the Stanley Cup before, then I could see the appeal for it. I'm spoiled. I've been in the locker room. I've went to games 1 and 5. I saw the Stanley Cup, got a picture with the Stanley Cup and covering it. So that wasn't the appeal. For me, it was kind of like my criticisms of the draft. Oh, I don't understand what you're getting from a spectator perspective.
4: Yeah.
0: It's like on the side, hey, what's the appeal here? I get to stand amongst a ton of people, and I got to brave the conditions. It's so hot to do so. To do what? Wave at some guys riding on a bus?
4: Yeah,
0: am
4: you're
0: I wrong
4: on
0: here?
4: Your own. Yeah, I mean, wrong is subjective. You're on your own with this one, I think, because
0: I hate traffic. And I show up at games 3 hours early as a result, leave 3 hours after games. If I go out to lunch, it's between 11 and noon because I avoid the lunch rush.
4: I've thought about
0: it. It might be me, sincerely.
4: I think it is. Because I thought about your draft take with all of this as well. People just like to be in the middle of it. They like to celebrate, throw down, I say.
0: Little Dog writes it, I was there. Parking wasn't bad. I had a spot. Temp wasn't too bad, too. You know what? Call us. If you were at the parade, I want to hear the stories. 310-840-4910. Tell me why I'm wrong. Up next, something that separates the NBA from the rest of American sports. This is The Josh Graham Show.
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1: Love this comment. Sorry, Winston-Salem residents, Wake Forest soccer. Looks like that pool is going to be reserved a little bit longer because Germany, late in its match against Ivory Coast, peppering shots on goal, took a 2-1 advantage, and now it's gone. Final. In the second half, the Ivory Coast led 1-0, but the Germans rallied to win. The Netherlands 5-1 winners over Sweden. The last match to be played today, Ecuador Curacao. Our friend, John Della Camera, the great John Della Camera, will be calling that match on FS1. If you want to catch a conversation that JP and I had after the U.S.'s 2-0 win over Australia, you can find that on our various social channels on YouTube. You can find it by searching Westwood One Sports Night. It's where you can watch the show in addition to listening to it. And on the podcast feed, Westwood One Sports Night on Apple Podcasts and on Spotify. The question we ask, how much of a believer are you in Team USA after yesterday? And where would a U.S. World Cup rank among the sports stories in your lifetime? 310-840-4910 if you want in. That's the question that we're asking. But shifting things to the yes, Will.
2: I'm surprised you didn't talk golf right out of the gate there. I'm really surprised. Because much like Rory a couple hours ago started to heat. First of all, he's now really struggling. He's had several bogeys on the back nine here, and he's at +2 now. Has really dropped down the leaderboard. But much like him a couple hours ago, now here comes Scotty. Scotty Scheffler has birdied the last few, and he's moving up the leaderboard. Let's see. Now he's 1 under par. So he's looking good.
1: He's bogeying.
2: Okay, well, you're watching it on TV. So, yeah. He had some.
1: You're the one presenting these updates.
3: Now, here's the thing.
2: Well,
1: for those who don't
2: you're
1: understand,
2: watching it real time.
1: Let's teach you a lesson real quickly on how this whole thing we call sports talk works for a second.
2: Yeah.
1: I try. Look at these glasses if you're watching on YouTube or on X. I'm a nerd, man. I try to do smart stuff here. Try to be thoughtful. Try to find some angles in sports that you might not have thought about before. And we'll get to an angle such as that from the NBA in just a second. But it does not matter how smart anything I attempt to do is. It doesn't matter because it will always fall short of the entertainment value and the content, badgering, interrupting, or annoying the host bring. Like, Will Dalton Facts. Does understand that. He understands that. And Josh Jacobs, yes, that Josh Jacobs is the guy taking your calls at 310-840-4910. He understands it too, that, hey, unbeaten content, never lost, is interrupting and badgering the host. So, congrats on that. Do have some thoughts.
2: I didn't touch the music. That's all Jacobs.
1: Do have some thoughts on the U.S. Open. The plot thickens at Shinnecock Hills. Three major storylines to follow at golf's third major championship. The biggest story being Scotty Scheffler. He was the biggest story going into the week. Three straight birdies, hanging around in contention. If he were to win on Father's Day, he would be just the seventh golfer ever to win the career slam, and he would do it exactly two days before celebrating his 30th birthday. So Scotty being right there in contention is the top story. Then it's the guy who has been leading wire to wire in this major. Shades of Martin Keimer at Pinehurst in 2014, who just jumped out to a big first-round lead, and then given the difficulty of playing the golf course, it was about parking the bus. Kind of like the United States parked the bus in the second halves of the Paraguay and Australia matches to start 2-0. That's kind of what it's about. Wyndham Clark shot 6-under in round one of this tournament, and he's still milking that lead heading towards the final round. And then the next story is there opportunity for a new major champion to be crowned for the second straight year? When courses play this difficult, it does kind of serve as an equalizer. It did for J.J. Spahn a year ago. Is the same going to be true of Sam Stevens, another Texas kid, about to turn 30 years old, who is seeking his first major championship? Is it the likable Tom Kim who might be able to pull something off? Sam Burns, who's kind of just been in contention and been in contention, the Louisiana kid who went to LSU, is it his time potentially? That there is the drama that you know is guaranteed to crop up on the back nine as Wyndham Clark looks to protect some of the sport's best, namely Scottie Scheffler, looks to chase, and others look to do what J.J. Spahn did a year ago and be immortalized on this stage in the Hamptons, Shinnecock Hills Golf Club. Now let's get to the NBA. The weeks following the NBA season are almost as interesting as the actual games are. And that, in a way, a lot of ways, is the secret sauce of the NBA, isn't it? If you're looking at what makes the NBA unique in American sports, that's probably the first thing that you'd look at. No other sport really can say this, that it's almost as entertaining following the storylines and the drama. It's almost like reality TV. We talk about what might happen in July during the NBA season just as much as we're talking about what might happen in June. And no other sport is really like this. The 2 or 3 weeks between the NFL season ending and the combine starting, that's tame. It's slow. It really doesn't pick up in earnest until the start of free agency a month later. Major League Baseball, NHL, largely goes dark after the season. Same for college football, especially given how elongated that sports calendar has become. But with the NBA, given how big the individual stars are in that sport, there's real

0: UG.
1: A little bit.
2: Right.
0: Yeah, that's...
1: So did you actually play good?
2: Me?
1: No. Not actually, but...
0: No. No, I was actually terrible.
1: What?
0: So, yeah.
1: I played two rounds here. One golf tournament. No, I think it was two. No, one golf tournament, one round. Decent.
0: Yeah, no, I was terrible.
1: I will say decent.
0: Benny, you?
2: No, yeah. I mean, I've actually been golfing a lot recently. I golfed last night. Wasn't very good. Had a setback. It was really bad. But I'm just gearing up for the ESC Golf Classic, man. I'm just gonna get fired up. I think it's July 8th. So just trying to prep myself because that's the only golf tournament I played in ever in my life was last year. Was the ESC Golf Tournament. It was the first one I ever done. So round two, I'm excited for it. I mean. We haven't started off with the morning coffee yet. I mean, you guys are fired up, and you guys are fueled by Fox Coffee. If you've been looking for a cozy cafe downtown to study, go on a date, catch up with friends, escape the treachery of real work, or just enjoy good food and coffee, we've got you at Fox Coffee. The boys have coffees and pastries, I believe, over there. I'm not fueled. Well, by them, but you guys, you what know, do you guys got?
0: We've been sharing, actually, quite a bit.
2: Okay.
0: We had cinnamon buns or scones, donuts. Shira hooked us up again. And we actually have a bit of a guest appearance on the side. It's our wonderful co-host.
2: Oh, wow.
0: Tom, he's here.
1: What a guy.
0: Look at this guy. He came to say hi.
2: Look at that.
0: It's amazing stuff right there.
2: So, you boys are loaded up there. Are you guys gonna give some to the staff? What's the...
0: The staff already has it. Oh, yeah. No, there's cinnamon buns on plates. There's knives. Everybody's sharing.
1: Yeah, they're gone.
0: It looks great. Those things are...
1: Those donuts look pretty good.
0: They didn't stand a chance. Yeah, the donuts are unbelievable.
1: They're low fat, right?
0: Very low fat.
1: Okay.
0: Yeah.
1: I feel like you sabotaged me. I've upped my speed by like 2 kilometers on the ice.
0: Well, yeah, that's what the whole point was, to try to fatten you up so that I could just, you know, skate by you.
1: So my younger son, Sawyer and Hunter, like they've gotten faster and stronger and bigger, and you know, I chirp my kids quite a bit. Yep. Well, I chirp everybody, if we're being honest. It's my love language. He's chirped me. He's like, "You suck," and he cross-checked me, and I looked at him. We were doing the alumni skate, and he cross-checked me, and I looked at him. I'm like, "Buddy, I'm not wearing shoulder pads." He's like, "What?" I'm like, "I'm not wearing shoulder pads." Yeah. He literally cross-checked me like right on the bone. He looked at me. He's like, "You still suck." I'm like, after we get home, we're like, "Listen, I understand the chirping. I understand everything, but I'm like, I'm just trying to, like, not have a heart attack and keep up a little bit, okay? Like, I get it. You're better.
0: Yeah. I always get a kick out of the guys that forget that people aren't wearing shoulder pads. Like, I don't know if I've worn shoulder pads since I've retired. And I remember doing a media game, and Fistrick was on my team. He was skating behind me, and he, like, slashed me in the back.
1: He's on your team.
0: He was on my team, and he was just joking around. And he just, like, literally went to, like, whack me between the shoulder blades. And I'm like, "Oh, that hurts so much. Like, I'm not wearing shoulder pads." Yeah. He's sit like, "Oh, my God, I'm sorry."
1: It's like Beaster.
0: Yeah, same thing, right?
1: Oh, my God, he was dirty when he played. They ran into me twice. One time he hit me, like, square in the face. Were you there for that one?
0: No.
1: Going across the blue line, like, helmet right in my face. He's like,
0: "Dinger." Oh, yeah, no, I was there for that
1: He's one. Like, "Dinger, are you okay?" And I'm like, "Yeah, like, I don't think anything's broken." I felt my cheek. I'm like, "What are you doing?" He's like, "What?" I'm like, "Why are you there? Why are you?" Then the other time he hit me, I'm like, "Why are you hitting me?" He's like, "What?" I'm like, "Why are you hitting me?" He's like, I don't know. I just can't. I'm just used to it. Like, some guys can't shut it off.
0: No. Some guys can't shut it off, but it's good. Lots to talk about, hey, in the NHL. Lots to talk about in the hockey world. Toronto Marlies won the AHL playoffs. Good to see them get it. I don't know if I'm happy that Toronto won it because it's a Toronto team, and you know my bias for Toronto teams. But outside of that, I mean, obviously a great accomplishment for the Marlies organization, but there was a ton of activity.
1: Yeah.
0: Like, what do you guys think about the Radish contract?
2: I mean, I think that could age out to be a... See, here, my problem with it is this. He has one great year, and he was decent the past 2 years. So the Toronto Maple Leafs paid him for what he deserved this past season, but they're going to give him 8 years for it, to where, like, the best case scenario out of this is he plays up to his contract. Like, he's not going to outperform that contract in Toronto. So to me, it's a massive risky deal for Toronto. Cause I mean, if he does not put up the same numbers he did in Tampa, I mean, you're in Toronto too. Like, it's going to look pretty bad. I don't know. I wasn't the biggest fan of that move for Toronto. I appreciate that.

0: they're going and taking a big swing. But to me, I just think it's a high risk, not the biggest reward for the Leafs personally.
1: What did he have? 22 goals?
2: I think he was up there.
0: 70 points.
2: I'm going to bring it up right now. He had 70 points, right?
1: Yeah.
2: 70 points, 22 goals.
1: Okay. On the power play.
2: To start the season, though, he was not even in the lineup. Well, he was in the lineup, but he was probably, you know, he was further down the depth chart. But it took a bunch of injuries for him to then get his opportunity. And obviously for him, good on him by cashing in on that opportunity and starting to roll with it. But I think it's a bit of a risky one too, because prior to this past season, the most he's ever had is 37 points.
1: Okay.
2: Six goals.
1: Well, that's more than me, so I'm not going to chirp the guy. But so you're just saying there's a chance. So you just needed a chance. But
2: yeah, you needed a chance.
1: I'm just going to throw something out there. There's a guy in Tampa by the name of Kucherov. And then what's that other guy's name? Oh, Braden Point.
2: Yeah.
1: Victor Hedman. You know, he's hurt a little bit. But who's that other guy? Gensel?
2: Yeah, Gensel.
1: Yeah, if you get players. Yeah. Another Olympian, isn't he?
2: Yeah.
1: Okay, so you put up these points, which is great, but you know, you're playing with those guys. So in Toronto, he's going to play with Willie Styles.
2: Yeah, he's going to get Matthews, Nylander,
0: McKenna.
2: Nice. McKenna.
1: Is McKenna going there?
2: Is he going to be the...
0: I
2: guess he will be the quarterback on the power play.
1: Really?
2: The first unit.
1: Oh, 165 pounds of him.
2: Well, not McKenna, but Radish.
1: Oh, Radish, yeah. But, so if he's a quarterback, he likes to shoot the puck, did he not?
2: He did.
0: Yeah.
1: What's Matthews like to do?
2: Well, he shoots the puck too.
1: Well, last time I checked, how many pucks are on the ice in the game?
2: Yeah, fair enough.
1: It's like Brett Hull. Like, I love Brett Hull. Like, he was a beauty when he played and whatever, and done a couple of charity events and just talking to guys and hearing the stories. And Brett Hull was awesome because he's like, I don't want the puck. I don't care if I touch the puck. I just want it in the slot when I'm open so I can take a shot. And, you know, other guys want to have the puck and handle the puck, and it'll be interesting to see. Plus, Toronto, like everyone talks about the Florida advantage, like the Panthers and the Lightning, and, you know, the state tax, no state tax, and lower taxes and all that stuff. And here's a guy that was in a great situation, got an opportunity, and maybe overachieved, did well. Mm-hmm. And he chose to leave. So that $8 million, or what did he get? $8
2: million? Yeah, you got
1: $8 million. So $8 million in Ontario is what, after taxes, five?
2: Four and a half. Yeah, basically about five.
1: What was Tampa offering them?
2: I don't know, but I don't know if it fit within their salary cap. I believe they're offering
0: five to six, somewhere around there, I
2: think. Yeah, so he obviously got paid a little bit more.
1: Plus, you don't have to shovel snow. Yeah, and your goaltender is, what's that guy's name again? Number 88, Vasilevsky. Yeah, he's pretty good. Yeah, he's really good. Did I ever tell you when I used to shoot on him?
2: No. Did you ever score?
1: Well, a couple times. So in the summers, there wasn't a lot of guys. So school starts super early in Tampa. So the guys with kids would come back. And then the one year there was like six or eight of them, like Brandon Morrow, Philpla, Kucherov was back there. He was rehabbing or something. So the trainers are like, hey, you know, Derek, do you want to come skate? So me and a couple other guys. And, you know, I still work out every day. It doesn't look like it. But at the time I was running like 3-5 miles a day. So I go out there and I'm just a body, right, basically. And we played 3-on-3, and I'm playing 3-on-3 against Kucherov.
2: Yeah.
1: Like, how much fun do you think that was? Like, not a lot of fun. Like, I wasn't the most agile guy when I played. I'm not the most agile now. But anyway, so in goal, you know, we'd have Vasilevsky, and he wanted to do three-puck shootout. He called me Grandpa. He's like, Grandpa, let's do shootout. I'm like, seriously? He's like, yeah, Grandpa, let's do it. Because a lot of the guys would leave, and he wanted to stay on. And he had this style, you know, where he's like crunch down, kind of whatever. Mm-hmm. We do a, you know, a shootout or whatever. We do three puck, you know, we've all done three puck. So for people who don't know, you do three puck. And if you don't score, you get eliminated. Usually you have a lot of guys. And so with him and I, if I scored one, he would have to do over and back two times or three times. And if I didn't score at all, I'd have to do over and back. He did skate once, I believe it was.
2: Just once.
1: Oh, my God. But it was, I've shot on a lot of goalies throughout my career. You know, Patty Waugh, pretty good. Tommy Brasso, Urbe, Rick Tabarachi, old Tabby, Dwayne Rollison, but he was in Calgary and he wasn't really the goalie yet. But he was the hardest to score on. He moved so well. Like, he'd come way out and then back in, whatever, what's it called? Like, he'd back in and match your
2: Speed?
1: Yeah, which wasn't very difficult to, let's say. But he was so good, man. It was ridiculous. I'm like, this isn't even fun. Like, I can only go low blocker so many times. I don't know. Not to out myself to all
2: it's
1: the
2: old
1: goals.
2: Man corner.
1: Yeah.
2: It's the best spot.
1: Yeah, it's right above the pad.
2: Yeah.
1: For you young kids out there that don't want to go top cheese and sizzle it high and wide, if your left hand shot and the goalie doesn't catch right, if he catches left, it's the easiest shot. Yeah. It's just over the pad, low block. You see, I posted that video.
2: It's not sexy.
1: Well,
2: I mean, George, friend of the show, he used to say, shelf is the key.
1: Is it?
2: Shelf is the key.
1: Okay. Wow. Low block is the
2: it
1: key.
2: It only
1: to me.
2: Counts if it's shelf.
1: Hey, man, 100% the shootout. I like to say that because I am 100%. I only went once.
2: Really?
1: But it was low blocker, yeah. I was the 13th shooter, and I'd taken all my tape off and loosen my skates because I didn't play in overtime. My feet were going numb and undid my shoulder pads because I literally just auto shed when the game is over. Coach would talk, and I just get my gear off and then have to go ride the bike and do my extra workout, let's say. And so, yeah, went in. Marty Baron faked the shot. He bit, went low blocker, and then went to turn and ate, you know what, in the corner. And was going by Buffalo's bench, just getting chirped by McKee and all the guys. What are you doing on the shootout? Wow. Like, where's a good bar to go to after? And I'm like, I'll text you. I don't know who's doing the shootout. It was funny. Because Torts was my coach. And Craig Ramsey's assistant coach. And I don't know if you guys know Rammer, if you've been around.
2: Yep, I've had Rammer, yep.
1: Oh, my God. You know, Dish, I don't know if it's a good idea to clear the puck on your back end. Oh, if it's me and you're killing a penalty, I would like maybe use the my curve and shoot it about this high and see if the defenseman trusts his hand eye coordination. It was hilarious. So he was during the show, he's like, put dish in. Torts like, no. He's like, put dish in. He's like, I'm telling you, Dish is gonna score. Torts like, fine. So and so doesn't score, you could go. And I scored, looked at him, I'm like, man, see,
2: you give him a little wink.
1: Well, I just looked at him like, you know, I could do it. You just need an opportunity and a chance.
2: That's all you needed. I think I was 12 for 17 in shootouts.
1: You went 17 times?
2: What? 17 times. 12 for 17 in the minors.
1: Wow.
3: Wow.
2: Yeah.
0: So, offensive demon there.
2: Oh, apparently. But, I mean, guys like Kevin Constantine didn't want me to be offensive, even though that's why I got drafted.
0: Right.
1: Oh, really?
2: Makes no sense. But, I mean, here we are.
1: He's smarter. He's like he's like that guy that maybe he just got hired or whatever, that he's, you know, everyone thinks this. I like guys that think out of the box a little bit, but there's always someone who's like, they're just smarter than everyone else.
2: Well, that's basically what it is. But let's save that for the next segment. We got lots to do today. It's going to be a great show. We've got, obviously, a new start bench cut. Benny's blind rankings. We have modern power play. Pegs coming up on the top of the hour. But let's get to the modern power play.
0: Yeah, hold on, I'm trying to find the liner here. I've been trying to find this thing.
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0: Wow. There you go. Okay, so Richie did the power play. Here he is. He's going to be highlighting the Carolina Hurricanes. So here is Richie with the modern power play.
4: Morning, guys. Happy Saturday to you. This is Richie giving you this week's modern power play. I hope you're all doing well. Big thanks to EST and Hello Hockey for having us on today. All right, since the Stanley Cup final, the FIFA World Cup has taken over the world. Amazing first win ever for Team Canada. Good job against Qatar. Didn't even have to put Alphonso Davies in, so that's pretty sweet. But going back to the playoffs, congrats on the Carolina's win. And even though I did a spotlight on them a few weeks ago, I thought maybe we could see a few more of their guys in their pregame suits and attire. First player up is Jalen Sheffield. Great pre-game outfit. Double-breasted, wide sweeping peak lapels, window pane pattern. This suit fits his frame perfectly. The pairing of the navy tie, it creates a nice visual pattern right at the center. The window pattern alignment across the jacket and the flap pockets is spot on, and the line continue on precisely down to the trousers. A few neat things to note. One is the presence of the ticket pocket. It's not usually seen on today's suits. And then the other is the elongated flaps of the pockets. Distinct details like this adds to a personalized suit. Next player up is Taylor Hall. Here are a couple picks from the ex-Oiler. Super happy that he won the cup. Well-deserved. Long road for him. But, yeah, it was awesome seeing him raise that cup there. First pick I have of him is in a dynamic, like, multi-tone knit pattern. It looks very, very premium under, like, the high-contrast lighting. The jacket is tailored sharply right at the shoulders, and it continues, like, perfectly down to the slim cut of the trousers. Going on with the no-tie look, it gives the outfit, like, a confident, relaxed, business casual look, just to balance out the formal tailoring. Great look for him. And then this next pick, he's wearing a deep teal emerald tone. It breaks away from the traditional navy or gray tones. The bold double pane window pattern might be too much for some people, but the darker color adds structured visual depth without looking like too busy. He's gone the route of the classic three-piece with the matching vest, and it totally upgrades the look. Like even without the tie, he looks sharp and put together. And by going with the white plain shirt, it prevents the outfit from looking too cluttered or overwhelming. I always say you look like a boss if you can wear a three-piece suit without a tie, and Taylor Hall has definitely done it quite nicely here. Moving on to my last Hurricane player, and also my most favorite player on the team, is Seth Jarvis. The suit is a relaxed fit. It features like a prominent tan, brown, white vertical pinstripe. The suit's still structured and it's fitted nicely, but it's slightly oversized in the shoulder, but that's okay because it's a more relaxed look. To me, it's a throwback to the 1980s, the Miami Vice era, where you can mix business with modern streetwear. It's like a retro modern Taylor Flair. The white shirt, he left it unbuttoned to maintain the casual modern look. He's ditched the tie and instead he added some bling. The chain link necklace still draws attention to the neckline, similar to a tie. And by doing all this, he prevents the pinstripe pattern from being too traditional or stuffy, and it creates a cool casual look instead. All right, guys, that does it for this week's Modern Power Play. Thanks again to ESC and Hello Hockey. Also, a big thank you to Sean and Benny. Always a great show, and we're happy to be included here. Have a great rest of the show. Enjoy the weekend, and see you all soon. Bye now.
0: Big thank you to Richie from Modern Measure for the Modern Power Play there, highlighting the Stanley Cup Final winners of the Carolina Hurricanes, Halsey, Jarvis, and I'm blanking on the other one that they had there. Looked incredible.
2: Chatfield.
0: Yes. So, yeah. Awesome stuff from Richie. We got to head to break, but, when we get back, we're going to do start bench cut. We're going around the NHL where there's obviously some big headlines that have come on, over this past week here. So we'll touch on those. 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
2: Welcome back to Hello Hockey. Ben Thompson, Sean Bell, Chris Dingman. It's a gloomy, wet Saturday here in Edmonton, but the vibes are high.
1: It's like being in Scotland.
2: Yeah.
1: Or Ireland. I went on a golf trip one time with my agent. 110 guys.
2: One 110 of the best, guys?
1: Oh, one gosh. Of the best pub crawls ever.
2: I can imagine. You just take over the entire bar.
1: Well, we stayed at the Old Course Hotel, like where the, you yep. know, the Old Course. And with this, Ronnie McLean, that's where I first met him. That's why, like, when I play hockey night in Canada, him and Don would just pop my tires. Like, oh, this Dingman guy, great guy. We'd have him on our team. My buddy's like, what the heck? How much you pay him? I'm like, wow, I might have got him back to his room one day.
2: You got
1: to
2: find a way.
1: Yeah, so we would go back. We'd play a different foursome every day. We'd go back to the pub, and it's like Bob Clark, Bob Gainey, Doug Waite, like Chris Pronger, again, my Chris Dingman, Kelly Buckberger, Bucky Zaremanson, like so many guys you can think of. And then we go back and, you know, have a few. And correct me if I'm wrong, but in Scotland, the coins are like $5 and $10. So they have cash.
2: Yeah.
1: But then the coins are worth like pretty good money. So, you know, like NHL, NHL guys like Brad May was there too. And so like guys, you know, you pay and then you get the change. You're like, here's, you know, here's
2: and you're throwing change out as
1: yeah.
2: a tip.
1: And we didn't figure it out after till like some of the change was worth like $5-$10.
2: Oh,
1: you know, whatever. We're good tippers. I don't know if we're that good, but the bartender, like usually they close the pubs down at 10 there.
2: Yep.
1: Just so guys would go home, I guess maybe. And this lady, Marie Antoinette, her name was Marie Antoinette or something like that. And this lady, she was about 5 feet tall, maybe 4'11". Just a great lady. And she kept it open to like 2-3, whatever we wanted. And then we figured out after, like, she must have made like 20 grand.
2: Yeah, man. For sure. Yeah,
1: 48.
2: You guys just kept flipping $10 coins at
1: her. We didn't flip it. We just kind of slid it there. I'm not a flipper. I don't flip coins anymore. I'm not an NFL referee, but heads or tails.
2: Heads or tails.
1: Now you want to get back on point or you want me to keep getting us off point?
2: Oh, we can.
1: What are you laughing at? It's weird. Yeah, man, talking about rain.
0: No, it's good. It's good. I got
1: Danny, are you a good tipper? Are you a good tipper?
0: Decent.
1: What does decent mean?
0: 20%?
1: 20%? Auto 20?
0: Yeah.
1: You see those things online now where they're like, oh, our bill was whatever and we tipped. Is this a bad tip? And like just rage baiting people.
2: What are you? What kind of tipper are you?
1: I'm in the 18 to 20.
2: Okay.
1: Somewhere in there. Like I've never really had, even if the service isn't great, it's still tip.
2: Yeah.
1: Because, you know, I worked in the industry one summer. I was a doorman at a place called the King's Horse.
2: Okay.
1: Because I had to make money because, as you know, you play junior and at $30 a week, I don't know, you may have made more because you're younger than me, but I played.
2: Yeah, it kind of went up.
1: 30, 40, 50, 60.
2: It was 60, 80, 100, 300. Every two.
1: Yeah. I think it was Yeah, it wasn't good.
2: Yeah, no.
1: Especially when you had a vehicle. Yeah. Get my paycheck. We go to the CD store. Buy a couple of CDs. Date myself a little bit, and then get some McDonald's, and then I call my mom. Say, can I get some money, please? What? Please.
2: Yeah.
1: Wow, man, it's tough. Everyone's like, oh, I play hockey, it's so easy. Well, it's pretty good, but like, you got to kind of grind it out a little bit.
2: Yeah.
1: Play for coaches that maybe aren't the nicest guys and ride buses a lot.
2: That's a nice segue. Because obviously we have, you know, the Babcock investigation has been finished, completed by the NHL, and been cleared. The Oilers are apparently going to be hiring him. And, you know, as this has kind of gone on over the last week or so, you know, more and more players are starting to come out. They're talking about their stories. And I know, Benny, we got into this last week for quite a bit. But Now that the investigation is over, like, what's your thoughts on this potential hiring? Because was it truly all of the core that decided to have this? Who actually, from the leadership group, said, hey, we want him? Yeah. Was it just Connor Leon and Hyman? Was Bush part of it? Like, I'm curious. And Darren, like, you played for a long time, and you were around him quite a bit. So, I mean, Benny, and then obviously Dinger, like, followed up.
0: Yeah. I mean, this has been a hiring that confuses me a little bit. And again, I don't want to, like, discredit what Babcock has done. Like, some people don't think he's a great head coach and think, like, that he was handed some really gifted teams. And he had some really good teams, Detroit and the Olympic teams and all that stuff. I get it. But I still think he's an elite X's and O's guy just by hearing some former NHLers talk about him. That being said, though, again, I have a little bit of grace for if the players are backing him up here. Like, if Zach Hyman's... Zach Hyman is a guy that would tell it to you straight and be honest and be like, if he's the proper guy, he will tell you. If not, he will tell you. And I think if Hyman's on Babcock's side and says that this is a good guy for us, then I'm willing to trust that opinion from him. That being said, I mean, there's a lot of controversy around him right now with former players coming out, agents, all that stuff. So, I mean, it's such an interesting hire. I don't understand why they would want to bring the circus here. I feel like there's other guys that could have brought in that would have done a very similar job. That being said, though, this is their guy, I guess. And if the players are behind him and they truly want him, then I have no problem putting blame on not just the management and the owner, the players as well, if this doesn't work out. So if the players want him, it is what it is.
1: Interesting. So a couple things for me. Sorry, my allergies. And I skated yesterday. You were playing in a golf tournament. I skated, almost had a heart attack. So I still have this burning sensation.
2: Yeah, that's called blood in your lungs.
1: Is that what that is?
2: Yeah.
1: Lactic acid. When your legs are really stiff, is that called lactic acid? Yeah. I feel like I'm walking in fence posts right now. I'm just on the verge of season up. But anyways, have you guys ever applied for a job?
0: I have.
2: Yeah.
1: Yeah, yeah. Okay. So we all have. And what's that saying? Like, fake it till you make it, maybe? Or
2: yeah.
1: And you might have exaggerated. You might have lied. Said, oh, have you ever done this before? Oh, I have done that. Yeah, absolutely. What do you think? You know, what are your whatever? So I'm not saying Babcock would have done that. But so when you're having these conversations, you know, it's like, what's your coaching philosophy, blah, blah, blah, all this stuff. And where do you see players? And, you know, he'll say whatever. He's a smart guy. He's got a psychology degree from the University of Saskatchewan, I believe. Yeah. Which is probably good and bad because when you're really smart, you know, like, let's go, like, back and, again, I'm a little older than you, but, like, you played for coaches and you've named a few of them that in that era, it was intimidate, scare, mind games. You can't do that anymore.
2: No.
1: You just can't. Like, you can do it with certain players. You can do it with your fourth line, maybe your third line, your bottom couple D, but, like, the top guys, you can't do that. So,
2: but isn't that part of the question that comes with Babcock is that, people aren't worried about what's going to happen with, you know, McDavid and Drysdale and Bouchard maybe and Hyman, but it's those bottom end guys, the Savoys, that are the young guys. And then, you know, the guys that are in third, fourth line, the fifth, seventh defenseman, like, isn't that part of that conversation with Babcock is why he's so polarizing?
1: Have those guys ever been in the conversation?
2: I mean, I don't disagree with you.
1: Well, no, I just, you need a team to win.
2: You do.
1: You have two of the greatest players and arguably an unbelievably talented defenseman on this team. I just, you know, you mentioned Hyman. They have other good players, but, you know, all the focus, all the talk goes around, is focused around, obviously, McDavid and Drysdale. And they're fantastic players. I wish I could play like that or skate anywhere near that. But so when the bad voters go that, when Babcock was talking to them, and they're like, so let's say he's having a conversation with, you know, let's just say Drysdale, McDavid, say Hyman, and Bouchard. Are they having the conversation together? Are they having it separately? And, you know, they're going, hey, what do you think? How do you coach? How do you, you know, whatever? How do you do this? And, you know, he can say whatever and then do whatever after. Not saying he would do that, but the only, what I would say is that careful what you wish for. So when you put your stamp on something and they, you know, like you can, he has a history, we all have a history, and nobody's perfect, and we've all done things maybe we regret or shouldn't have and could have done differently. And, you know, maybe Babcock's learned from some of the stuff he's done. Maybe he has, maybe he hasn't. But, you know, as far as the star players, careful what you wish for. You put your stamp on this, you know, it might be really good, and it might not be as good. And the other thing with that is, is he a liked guy? Mm-hmm. You know, I'm sure he's liked by certain people, and he's not liked by, obviously, a few ex-players, Mike Commodore being one of them. But I've played for coaches. You've played for coaches. You know, I wasn't the biggest fan of Bob Hartley just because he didn't treat everybody the same. And not that you have to treat everybody the same, but, you know, like he would treat us third and fourth liners like, you know, he'd say to us, he'd say, Dish, you're a plumber. I'm like, what? He's like, you're a plumber. What do plumbers do? And I'm like, I don't know. He's like, get it deep. No business, Alan Puck. No business. And I'm like, I'm the 19th overall pick. Whether my career panned out after I get traded and, you know, Colorado, like, if you want to make the team, you know, we have enough skill guys. You know, we need you to be physical and fight. No problem. Okay. I want to play on one of the best teams in hockey. But I'm thinking in my brain, like, you were a junior beagle and you got and worked in a windshield factory. Not that there's anything wrong with that. And you got handed the best team in hockey. And you're calling me a plumber? Like, in my brain, I just wanted to be like, whatever. So where I was going with that is that Bob Hartley wasn't a very well-liked guy. John Tortorella, not that he was disliked, but he was hard on guys. But he was hard on everybody. And I always say that. Like, I didn't agree with everything he did. But whether you're Vinny LeCavalier or Chris Dingman or Brad Richards, if you weren't bringing it, he got all over you.
2: See, but I think people respect that more, right? Like, it's you know exactly where you stand. If he is from top to bottom, he's going to give crap to every single player. I think more people can sit back and say, you know what? I respect that because a star player isn't getting the preferential treatment that they normally do, and he's being treated the exact same way as that bottom-end guy on the roster, the bubble guy. I think people do respect that, and they say they gravitate to that. Towards that, and I think that's why Tortorella keeps getting jobs, and people, you know, they love him or they hate him, but for the most part, a lot of guys that I hear say, well, we love this guy. So, you know, it's an interesting conversation in how it's going to...
1: So is Knobloch too nice? Like, you're on the team more than that.
2: I think that's what it was, yeah.
1: So, okay, so he was too nice, and then
2: and after... I don't think he was... I don't think they talked to, you know, McDavid and drive the leadership group when they decided to hire him. I think there was other coaches that maybe they wanted. It's pure speculation, but...
1: So part of that, too, is that, and again, I'm not day-to-day with the Oilers. You know, we do the alumni stuff, and they're great, and... But it's like you're running a team, okay? And when you let I'm not calling it, but, you know, like the inmates take over the asylum.
2: Yeah.
1: Like, obviously, you know, there's this pressure. Is McDavid going to stay, you know, whatever, and you got to keep them happy. And, yeah, I understand that. Like, I understand all that. But then you have to do what's best for the organization. And, you know, keeping him here probably priority number one. I think everyone agree with that. He's one of the best players to ever play the game. But, you know, also he's a hockey player. Yeah, man, I've never met him. I'm just going like, you have these conversations and you get some feedback or you talk to them and then you get their thoughts. But, you know, I'm running a team. And the thing I appreciate about John Tortorella, and maybe Babcock's the same, is that Torts was not afraid to get fired. He didn't give a flying, you know what, which made him good. Mm-hmm. You know, like I've coached, you've coached. And there's times where I didn't go with my first instinct and I'm like, why didn't I?
2: Yeah,
1: because you're going to get crapped on anyways. The parents aren't going to be happy. You know, you go to a tournament, you know, you're supposed to win, you don't. And it's like, why didn't I just do that anyways? Because I'm going to get fired. So why not do things the way I want to do it? And, you know, so you get that feedback and, you know, but again, if everybody hates him, and they win, who cares, right? Like, I'm sorry, but yeah, it only be there for two,
2: maybe,
1: 3 4
2: years. That's enough. That's to galvanize the team, and they bring everybody together, and that's the thing that pushes them over.
1: Like
2: over
1: Hitchcock,
2: the edge, right?
1: Like Hitchcock when he was in Dallas. Like I remember talking, there was a bunch of guys, Daryl Sador, Dave Reed, a bunch of those guys that played for Hitch, and he was always like, "Hey, like chirping guys." And there, guys were telling me a story, and so Brett Hull, like, he didn't care. Like, he cared. He wanted to win, and he wanted to score goals. And he's like, he was playing with two other guys in Detroit, maybe, and he was playing with someone else. He's like, why am I on this line? I want to shoot a puck. Mm-hmm. I don't want to handle it. I just want to shoot a puck. But anyways, he was in Dallas, and Hitch was sitting in the stands. Multiple guys have told me this story. So he puts on a tracksuit, and he stuffs, like, I don't know, three towels in. And he goes out on the ice.
2: I've heard this one.
1: Oh, my God. He goes out on the ice, and he's like wobbling around. He's like, hey, you're brutal. You suck. Hey. You know, the guys are like, what the freak? And he's like, you're American beer. You're American. And he's like, go around. Guys are dying. And I guess Hitch was laughing, but in the stands. But I get, from what the guys told me there, was that Hitch's thing was that if you get three quarters of your team pulling in one direction, they'll pull the other quarter.
2: Yep.
1: You know what I mean? Because not everyone's going to be happy. Like your four flying guys or the guys, seventh defenseman or whatever, backup goalie. And if the three quarters of your team are pulling in one direction, they're going to drag the rest.
2: Yep.
1: So same for the Oilers. So you get three quarters of your guys. But Hitch's thing is like three quarters of the guys wanted to stick it up, you know what?
2: Yep.
1: And prove them wrong almost and stick it to them. And that's part of the reason why they won. So it worked. And guys like that, you know, that's why the shelf life for certain coaches is 2, 3, 4 years. Because after a while, you ride guys, they just have enough. So,
2: Okay. Well, that's good.
0: Well, now we got, start bench cuts. Before we get to start bench cuts, it's going to be brought to you by Paul Lanner. Established in 1634 in Munich by the Paul Lanner Order of Mendicant Monks, Paul Lanner is one of the 6 official Oktoberfest breweries enjoyed in over 80 countries around the world, with Paul Lanner Weissbier being the number one Weissbier in Germany. This golden liquid is what dreams are made of. Paul Lanner Weissbier is unfiltered with the 2,500 aromas. This is what makes it perfect. Prost. Belzy, we're bringing back Star Bench Cuts.
2: We are bringing it back. And I had to like go back into the archives and really think about what I wanted to do. And the fact that we get ripped on Instagram, Twitter, or these is amazing. So I want to spark this debate again.
1: Okay.
2: I'm going with best Russians to ever play the game.
1: All time.
2: Okay.
1: I thought you were going to go us three. I was going to get cut. Bye-bye, Dinger.
2: But I'm not putting Ovechkin in it because I want to make this more of a conversation.
1: Right. Yeah.
2: So here we go.
1: What do you mean?
2: Cut.
1: Okay.
2: Just hold on.
1: All right. Yeah.
2: Alexander McGillney.
1: Okay.
2: Pavel Bure. And Sergei Fedorov. Ooh. Start, bench, cut. Benny, you want one? You want to take it away or Dinger, do you want it?
1: Benny could go, or unless you want me to. It's up to you.
0: Go ahead. Go ahead. Let me think.
2: Show your work, though. You got to show your work.
0: Yep.
1: I have to show it.
2: Show your work.
1: What do you mean?
2: Tell me why.
1: Oh, okay. So who are the three guys again? Fedorov,
2: McGillney, and Bure.
1: Fedorov, McGillney, and Bure. Okay.
2: Start, bench, cut.
1: Start. I'm going to start Fedorov. Okay. And then I'm going to bench McGillney. I'm going to cut Bure.
2: Oh, why?
1: Okay, so let's start bench cut. So I'm going to start Fedorov because he used to wear those Nike skates.
2: the white Nikes.
1: Oh, man, those are hot.
2: Those are sexy.
1: Yeah, Nike, if you're listening, I'm 11 and a half, big one. I would rock those buddies or babies, whatever, puppies, whatever. Yeah. Stanley Cup. He won a Stanley Cup. Wasn't he up for Selke one year?
2: He might have been.
1: Or he won it. Yeah. Turned into a good two-way player. You know, as we know about a lot of Russian players, they're kind of allergic to playing defense for the most part.
2: Fair enough.
1: So then I'm benching. Who did I bench? McGillney?
2: Yep.
1: Yeah, well, you know, great player, but the reason I'm going to bench him is, like, his drop-off was ridiculous. You know, you go from 76 to, like, 15 year last year. That's kind of
2: –
1: and a little-known story – after the lockout, we won the Cup in 04, and then we had a lockout. And the year after, I was in Tampa, and then I unfortunately got put on waivers over Christmas and New Year's, which was kind of ruined my holidays, if we're being honest.
2: So,
1: Jay Feaster, super nice guy. He's like, yeah, you don't have to report till the 3rd, blah, blah, blah. I'm like, oh, great, thanks, man. I'm going to really celebrate and party with the boys. And we're at the Bare Naked Ladies, and everyone's like, oh, what's going on? You know, everything good? I'm like, not really. Going to Springy on the 3rd? They're like, what? So I'm like, yeah. And the band Stained was there, and the drummer from Stained, John Wysocki, at the time, we were buddies. He's like, oh, he can stay with me. And I'm like, perfect. He had a nice pad, and he had a drum set, and I'm a drummer, a drum set in the basement. My wife's like, you are not staying with him. I'm like, why not? She's like, it's not a good idea. But anyways, so my first game in the minors after 8, 9 years, whatever it was, I'm playing against the Albany River Rats. And what a beautiful building. Like, if you, Benny, if you've never been there, Albany, it's awesome. Unbelievable.
2: Yeah,
1: heavy on the sarcasm there. But not a great place to raise a family. Anyway, so guess who I line up against? Alexander McGildy.
2: Oh,
1: okay. Yeah, Alexander McGildy. That's why he's benched, because he was in the minors.
2: Okay.
1: Line up against him. I'm like, how much fun are you having right now? He's like, what? I'm like, how much fun are you having right now? He's like, kidding yet, pissed yet, and all this stuff. And he was making, I don't know, he's making $8 million, I think, at the time, or $10 million. That was when everyone was losing money and all this stuff. So they had him. He was making $8 or $10 million. He's on right wing. They had Dan McGillis. Remember him?
2: Yep.
1: He's making $2.5 million.
2: Yep.
1: On lefty, and then right D was Brad Ferentz, not Andrew. Brad, the taller one.
2: Yep.
1: Yeah, Brad. Right.
2: Yep.
1: Yeah, and then he was making $850.
2: Wow.
1: And all these teams, so my math's not that good, but that's, you know, if McGillney's making $8 million, that's, we're about 12, 13 mil.
2: 13 mil.
1: Between three guys.
2: Yeah.
1: Sucks for the rest of the guys when your salary cap is 15. So then cutting. Well, I'm going to cut.
2: We got to.
1: Go ahead. Yeah, go ahead, Ben. Yeah.
0: I will start Sergei Fedorov. With you. Those Nike skates, incredible on him. Like you were saying, Russians typically don't love playing defense. You know, I didn't think that was the case here, Fedorov. He had a better longevity in his career compared to McGillney and obviously Bure. Mm-hmm. You know, just to me, the career that he had, I'm going to take that. And I'm factoring in health here. To me, I'm going, if this guy is healthy for a season, you know, evaluate from there, which is why I'm going to go Pavel Bure as my bench. If this guy doesn't have those knee injuries, man, he's going to go down as one of the best Russians of all time. You know, he's one of the fastest players to ever play the game. And it's unfortunate that injuries end up screwing over his career and ending it way too short. I mean, he doesn't even hit the 1,000 game mark. Just got over 700, which means we get a bench Alex McGillney. I mean, he had a solid career again, though. I'm looking there, but like Dinger was saying, the fall off near the end was not great. He was only playing 30 games there, for the Leafs, then went back to the Devils, end off his career. But yeah, I mean, to me, if I'm taking everyone healthy for one season, Pavel Bure, with how fast he was and how good he was, to me, that'll be my bench. Fedorov, I think, is overall the best out of the three here.
2: Okay. I'm going to go off the board slightly.
0: Okay,
2: I'm going to start Bure.
0: Yeah, thought about
2: because
0: it.
2: Because Bure, and in his time, I'm not sure there was a more dynamic player. Like, some of the things that he could do with the puck, with his speed, he was electric. And so I loved watching this guy play. He was awesome. Vancouver Canucks. Fedorov, I'm going to bench. Because longevity, I thought, was amazing. I don't think he's far off from Bure. And the only reason I've got Bure ahead of him is just because I thought Bure was just maybe a little bit more exciting, a little bit more electric. And that's not to say that Fedorov wasn't. I just thought a little bit more of Bure. And then, unfortunately, I'm going to cut McGillney.
1: Okay.
2: There's not much to be said about why I'm cutting McGillney. He was an awesome player too. I mean, you know, he was a game changer when he was on the ice. But to me, just based off of skill set level, it's got to go that order.
1: Did you ever see the elbow, the Bury elbow on Joe?
2: Yeah, I did. And he had a little nasty. That elbow was vicious.
1: Man, was that? Well, he's defending himself,
2: right? So there you go. And you know, like you ask the question of you look at players that could play in different eras. What would Bure be like in this era?
1: Oh,
2: that's the thing that I sit back and go, man, like, I think he would have been unbelievable.
1: Not as good. Well, because everyone can skate fast now.
2: Well,
1: with the exception of like Mark Stone and a couple of guys.
2: That's fair.
1: No, he'd still
2: but
1: be
2: he
1: good.
2: Had he had great hands. His speed was blazing.
1: But it was like this. It was straight ahead. Fedorov was more of like, same with McGillney.
2: Do you think McGillney that Fedorov was maybe a little bit more cerebral?
1: Yeah, he was way smarter of a player. Not that the other ones weren't smart, but Burry was just, the Russian rocket, man. He'd take off and just cut to the net. And same with McGillney.
2: Gone.
1: I know a guy that tried to toe drag him one time.
2: And what happened?
1: Andre Waugh. Madison Square Gardens. Tried to toe drag him. Didn't really work. Went down, almost scored, and then Torts was screaming. What are you doing, Andre? Whatever. And he's like, what? I almost beat him. I'm like, we're all like, Wazzy, man. It's like, Burry.
2: Not a good life choice. Beat him.
1: Yeah, not a good life choice. At the red line, I think it was.
2: Yeah.
1: It's like, what? Torts is screaming at him. It's like, a little common sense. Not very cerebral.
2: That's good stuff.
0: Okay, alrighty. That's it for the first hour of Hello Hockey. 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Regional manager Dean Lowry says it's the best place to catch NFL action on Sundays. And with the NHL season done, local is your go-to spot to catch your favorite team. 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You guys are down there in Sherwood Park. Good vibe there or what? What's
2: Yeah, it's starting to fill up a little bit. This place is always busy, though.
0: Yeah, oh, yeah.
2: Do a lot of business meetings here. It's great. Great vibe. Elliot and their staff are fantastic. So it's good.
0: There you go. I had
1: breakfast sandwich. Unbelievable.
2: Breakfast sandwich?
1: Yeah.
2: You ever have it?
1: I have. Every time I come here.
2: Okay. Well, maybe we'll have it after.
0: Ooh.
1: Maybe.
0: Yes, ooh,
2: there it is.
0: Ready to go. Okay. On the other side of the break, David Pagnotta is going to hop on and obviously discuss everything around the NHL. Carolina win the Stanley Cup, Radish in Toronto, all that stuff, all the headlines around Edmonton. 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
2: This is hour number two, Hello Hockey. John Bell, co-host, special co-host, Chris Dingman, Benny Thompson on the one and twos. Lots to talk about around the NHL. We'll have David Pagnotta, the Hello Hockey insider, on in a moment. But, I mean, yeah, before we even get to Pags, we were just talking off-air here, and we were talking about Vegas. And, you know, Kelly McCrimmon, he has a little interview. He starts talking about, you know, people talking about how they're the most hated organization in hockey. And to me, it's just one of those things where, you know, and I think you said it best. Well, A, he's a very smart hockey mind.
1: Yeah.
2: And B, why would you want your competitor to do well?
1: Well, last time I checked, my job as a general manager, coach, is to do what?
2: Well, it's to obviously make your team the winning team, right?
1: Yeah,
2: winning franchise.
1: And you know, if you're Vegas, who do you have to go through?
2: Yep.
1: You know, LA's been decent, but the Oilers. And again, like, remember back in the day, like, you'd never trade within your division. Like, if it was a good player, they always went to the other conference.
2: Yep.
1: Because you don't want to play against
2: them.
1: And everyone's like, well, Evan Cassidy was such a good coach. Why'd you fire him? And he just, you know, I'd text with him here and there. And the team wasn't playing the way they thought they should be playing. And same with Gerard Gallant.
2: Yep.
1: Remember when they fired him?
2: Oh, yeah.
1: And they were, like, in first place? I was like, crap, man, like, what the heck? And he's like, we weren't playing the way we thought we should be playing.
2: Yep.
1: So he has a team. He builds a team. You know, like, every team's different. Like, your general manager, you know, sometimes different teams, they'll talk. You know, GM will talk with the coach, what's your coaching philosophy. You know, you try and get the players that fit that. And those are probably the teams that are best. But, you know, I put a team together on paper, and I envision it a certain way.
2: Yep.
1: And if it's not working that way, well, you know, because I'm going to get fired. You know, as a general manager, you know, how many options do you have? You fire the coach, you can fire the coach again, and then sooner or later, you know, you'll probably be the guy.
2: Yeah.
1: And Vegas has always been in the hunt, and ever since they came in the league, and you talk about how they changed the rules and this and that, but, you know, Krim is one of the smartest hockey people. I played junior for him, and he was one of the most intimidating guys, too, but he went around to every team, and he looked at who was in cap trouble, and he was like, okay, I want this guy, but I'll take this guy in a pick. And that's literally how they built their team, and they've continued to do that. And, you know, I don't want to be liked.
2: Yeah.
1: Right? If you're liked by all the other teams, are you a good team?
2: Yeah. Well, let's bring it to Hello Hockey Insider, David Pagnotta.
0: Yeah. David Pagnotta is about to join us here. First star of the show, brought to you by Commonwealth Stadium. The inaugural World Rugby Nations Cup brings world-class rugby back to Edmonton over two thrilling weekends this July at Clark Stadium. Canada will begin the tour with what will be a thrilling rematch against Spain on July 4th. The following weekend on July 11th, fans will be treated to a doubleheader of rugby action with Tonga arriving in Edmonton to take on Spain and Canada versus Portugal in the second match of the day. Playing on home soil always represents a special moment for Canada's players, but Alberta locals Brock Gallagher, Austin Creighton, Dewald Coetzee, Calgary, Ben Lesage, and Matthew Oru, the chance to be named to the Nations Cup squad would provide the unique homegrown connection. Our Hello Hockey insider, David Pagnotta, is joining us right now. Belzy, take it away.
2: Pags, how are you doing, buddy?
22: Finally recovered.
2: So. You've had a long one.
22: So that's a plus. Playoffs, a little rough. Good stretch, great run, great Stanley Cup final. I think it surprised a lot of people how exhilarating that actually was. But They did me no favors ending in Vegas. I'll put it that way.
2: That's just very fair. Would we consider, where would we put this Stanley Cup final and the list of greats?
22: Oh, man. Up there. Definitely, definitely. I mean, I've done every cup final since 08. So for me, I think without hesitation, this is a top five, probably a top three. But just how exciting that Stanley Cup final actually was. I mean, again, we didn't expect it. We thought this was going to be more of the hockey intricacies would take over. You know, not be the sexiest type of final, but man, this was exciting. It was exhilarating. I'm stealing a line from a buddy of mine who sends a shout out to the goaltenders for not playing their A games necessarily all series, because it led to some amazing storylines and goals.
2: Yeah, no kidding. It's are we surprised by the finish that it ended as quickly as it did? Was Carolina just that good, or did you think Vegas ran out a little bit of steam along the way?
22: I think it was a combo. I think the injuries, you know, crept up a little bit to Vegas, but at the same, like, I don't want to take that away from Carolina from their win, because definitely deserving. The biggest surprise for me was the fact that they won three straight against this team, against Vegas. I didn't expect that. I thought there'd be a little more back and forth with how things, you know, had kind of, you know, played out. But I mean, once game five rolled around and they got back to their game, and granted, yeah, that's when William Karlsson got banged up, but I mean, they were able to get back to their game and play within their structure and their system. And for those six periods, basically in games five and six, it was all the Canes.
1: Well, let's play coach a little bit, because we always like to second guess, or I do anyways. yeah, I was lucky to play for John Tortorella. And I liked him. I didn't like him all the time. I appreciate him. And if he wasn't there, we wouldn't want him in Tampa. But do you think his stubbornness maybe got in the way? And then in saying that, is that you remember the question that was asked about, you know, possibly changing goaltenders the one game? And he was like, that's a stupid question. It's like, well, is it a stupid question? Because, yeah, good for Carter Hart. He comes back and he plays. But he hadn't played in, what, 2 years, 3 years? And then to ask a guy to go back in and play that many games and go on a cup run. And then on the bench, you have a guy by the name of Aiden Hill, who, correct me if I'm wrong, he was the starting goaltender when Vegas won a Stanley Cup, correct?
2: Yep.
1: And, you know, I hadn't had the best year and had some injuries and whatnot. But, you know, your thoughts on that, if you want to play coach? And, you know, I think maybe his stubbornness, maybe got in the way, because why not try him? Maybe he plays well, maybe doesn't.
22: Yeah, I mean, I agree with you. I think it probably, you know, factored in a little bit for him, because it was a legit question. You know, at that point, Carter Hart's given up four goals a game.
2: Yep.
22: You know, do you consider making that adjustment? And look, Carolina did it. Carolina's, you know, they made the change, albeit, you know, other circumstances factored into why Freddie didn't play. But they went to Bussey, and he kind of held the fort down totally. When you've got, you know, a guy in Aiden Hill who everybody on the team's confident in, I get it. He hasn't played since April, but neither did Bussey. You could have definitely gone that way. Now, I think his response to the question was more of him trying to support Carter Hart than the question itself, just trying to back his goaltender and build up his confidence a little bit. Because, I mean, it's clear as day. I mean, I just said it, like, four goals a game at least. You kind of want to be a little bit better than that. But I think it was more him trying to build up his goalie's confidence. And look, the last two games, they played better. Hart did play better, but for the most part. But, you know, the Canes, I think, just overall, just, you know, once they got to their game and once, you know, Vegas was trying to do a little bit too much to break out of that, it was kind of pretty much all she wrote.
0: Yeah, and what intrigues me about this final, Pags, was the Conn Smythe, right? Yeah, it was given to a 37-year-old in Jordan Staal, who, I mean, had a pretty solid playoff, but it was really the Cup final that won him that Conn Smythe. Who did you vote for in the Conn Smythe voting? And if it wasn't Jordan Staal, who was it? Do you believe that you know, there should be a bias towards the Stanley Cup final performance more than the body of work.
22: No, I'm good with the body of work. I'm good with the way that, you know, things are outlined. Mm-hmm. Now, there's only I think 18 or 20 guys that vote every year, so it changes every year.
0: Okay.
22: I did not get a vote this year for Conn Smythe. I voted the last time Vegas won 3 years ago with Marcia So. And that was my guy. This one, I would have gone Stahl as well if okay. I did have a vote. I would have gone Stahl number one. Not be, I mean, yes, the Stanley Cup performance catapulted him at the top of

0: you know, for me, you could justify without question him earning that Conn Smythe. Not in the best, you know, the sexiest way, the biggest way. And I know some people are going, well, Mitch Marner had 29 points. Okay, cool. But when Connor won it, he had 42. Yeah. There's a bit of a gap there when they lost the cup. So I'm totally good with Staal winning it, and give it up for the old boys.
1: Yeah. This is Hello Hockey. Sean Bell, Chris Dingman, Ben Thompson. Got our Hello Hockey insider, David Pagnotta. Join the conversation via the Merrick Duggan EXP Realty inbox. Text in 780-218-9999. Pegs, just, you know, looking through the coaching carousel, we kind of touched on it last week with Jim Hiller in the hire there. What's kind of been the fallout of the Hiller, you know, signing or the hiring of Hiller? Because I know it seemed like it was a little bit hot in Toronto. Has that calmed down, or are people still up in arms thinking that he wasn't the right choice?
0: Oh, Toronto got Darren Radish, guys. I don't know if you guys heard. So the Leaf fans, their attention span is in a different direction now. It's this shiny new object that caught all their attention. But before that, it was met with a lot of hesitancy, head scratching. You know, what the heck? This is, he came out of left field to a certain degree. I think we heard his name in the beginning as a potential candidate when, you know, and then Chaika had indicated at the start of the month at the NHL Combine, draft combine, that, yeah, we reached out to 55 guys. Okay, probably unnecessary to say that, but cool. And so they reached out to 55, and you end up with Jim Hiller. Like, I think that's where the direction, or excuse me, the mindset of the fan base was kind of at. But, I mean, I don't mind it. He does fit the narrative of what Toronto's looking for and doing, which is rolling in a lot of the analytics into this game. He's a very analytically driven coach, and he can adjust on the fly. And I think the way that he coached in LA, you know, he looked at it going, we don't have the most offensive weapons. We don't have the deepest offensive drive, but the guys on our team can play a sound, structured defensive game. So that's why that 1-3-1, a lot of people don't like it, and I'm not a big fan of it either, but it worked. It was effective. And then he altered that going into last season. So, you know, you look at the numbers and you look at, okay, he had a 600 winning percentage and, you know, didn't translate in the playoffs, but, you know, the numbers were still there. And if you allow him to adjust from the offensive side of things, well, not necessarily giving up too much on D, because the mindset in Toronto, especially when Chaika came in, was, we want to be more run and gun. We want to be more offensively driven from our zone out. And, you know, they make the first deal in bringing in Andrea, which he's a puck mover. He's not a points guy, but he is a puck mover. He will go into the dirty areas and trouble zones and get the puck out. And then you've got Darren Radish now that you've added to the mix. And there are going to be other moves that are going to be complementary to the full roster that follow that pattern. And clearly, Jim Hiller illustrated a plan and a system that complements exactly what management wants to do. And look, he's their guy. We don't know much on his contract. Everybody's getting 3-year deals right now. I don't know if that's his case. I heard 3 or 4, but it hasn't been confirmed yet. But that's what the Leafs got now. And, you know, a couple days later, boom, it's Darren Radish. And now let's see what else they have up their sleeves.
2: And, I mean, staying in Toronto, you mentioned him earlier and when we were talking about Jim Hiller with Darren Radish. Obviously, a very unique career for the guy. I mean, he's worked for everything he's got now, and I mean, he filled Victor Hedman's shoes pretty well in the power play for Tampa last year. Going to Toronto, obviously, it seems like that was a guy that they needed, a right shot puck moving defenseman. But that's, I mean, you're paying a 30-year-old $8.5 million for 8 more years. Just your thoughts, maybe on the contract and what that means for the landscape of the free agents coming up, and you know, is this a proper fit for what Toronto needed?
0: Well, first of all, with the free agent landscape, I mean, I'm doing a free agency show and probably be like an hour. And, excuse me, right. 45 minutes of me just drinking espresso or something. I don't know. But all these guys are locking up everywhere. This is, based on opportunity cost of this deal and the opportunity / acquisition cost of trying to find somebody to fit that mold, this is a win for Toronto. And, you know, if you're another team that has more depth on the blue line, has the cap space, but you've got other pieces in place, you've got assets to move out, maybe it's not the best

0: move, but for the Leafs specifically that had a hole, wanted to address it, and all they gave up, money aside, was a fifth round pick to get to generate that extra year on that deal to entice Radish to sign. People around the league, I talked to management people, I talked to analytics people. The consensus was, for Toronto specifically, this was a very shrewd and good move for this group. Whether that translates in 5 years, at that point, I don't even care. Caps can be like $160 million at that point, so not going to be that big of a deal. But you look at the numbers of what he does, what he's been able to accomplish. He's been on the incline the last 3 years. Now, he's popped off this year for 22 goals and 70 points. Good on him. He earned his money. And I'm never faulting anybody for getting their pay. And if he seems to want to give it to you, sign those papers. But, you know, for him, I think the mindset is, look, if we can get this in the 50s and up range, and he can do that consistently for at least, you know, 5 of the 8 years, we've had a grand stand here with this acquisition. And now we lost Toronto to do other things too. Brandon Carlo's name started to swirl around again. We obviously know that Morgan Riley's out there and they're looking for a new home for him. They're still going to make moves on that blue line. They're still going to make moves up front. They have to address a few areas up front, even with the end of them drafting Gavin McKenna. So the list's not done, boys. And there's wouldn't surprise me if they have a few more surprises on the way.
1: Well, I had two questions, actually. I want to hop back to the coaches. So I played it for Rod Brind'Amour back in Carolina briefly. And guys I talked to before, like, wow, you should see this guy. And my one buddy said he always talked to his parrot. Before the game, he'd always like, turn his head like this. He's like, he's talking to his parrot when he's getting all psyched up for the game. But unbelievable guy. One time after a game, I was in the weight room and I'm doing squats. And I know he's waiting for the squat rack.
2: Yep.
1: And I'm only doing like 135, but I'm like, I'm going to make him wait because he's pacing around. I know he wants to, I did 100 squats. I could barely walk, but I'm going to make him wait. So my two-part question is Rod Brind'Amour the best condition coach you've ever seen and been around? Have you asked him about his workout regime? Because I would like to get on it. And the other part is, you know, you're talking about these coaching hirings and stuff, and the most successful coach and the longest tenured in the NHL is a guy by the name of John Cooper, is he not? And The Lightning brought him basically, not out of nowhere, but he paid his dues. But, you know, we're talking about all these coaching vacancies. Why is there no talk? And, you know, again, I watch my kids play hockey and I watch, you know, the odd NHL game. I'm not obviously up to date like you guys, but why is there no new coaches, younger coaches that their names are being thrown around? And if there was, who would you pick, or who would be on your list, I guess?
0: Well, first of all, if anybody needs a reminder on what Rodney's bond looks like, 5 minutes ago during the parade, we were on stage and he just ripped his shirt off.
1: That's shaming us.
0: Right, exactly. I tried to ask him a little bit. He's like, no, we're focused on playoffs. We'll talk about my. It's not just the gym regimen that he's got. It's his diet that's also apparently ridiculous. So it's a whole combo. I don't think in the gym, but if you mess around with my diet, then we're not a problem. But I don't have to deal with the stuff that his boys do. So one of the things that they instilled was the diet as well. It wasn't just the fitness and staying in shape and being able to keep up with the system, because it's a grind of it somebody put in place there for those guys in Carolina. It's also what they're doing off the ice and what they're putting into their bodies. They put the factor in. And him had a trainer, I forgot his name, but they created a whole plan that worked out for that entire group. So it's not just hitting the gym and pumping iron and all that stuff. It's also making sure that what you're putting in your body is going to complement what you're doing in that gym. That's why makes it so difficult for me. But outside of that, with the new coaches that are out there, we saw a couple of guys last year in the mix. We was in Pittsburgh, and Stern got his chance with Boston, and there were improvements there. You know, look at some of these teams now, and there's some teams have been improved now in that kind of mindset. And, you know, Laviolette in L.A., you know, not a new guy, obviously, been around a long time. But, you know, this is for L.A., they wanted to change and be a little bit more offensive-minded, and they felt that was the right way to go. You know, obviously, we have a new head coach in Vancouver.
2: Oh, and we lost Pegs here. Let's bring back here. I'll give him another call here, guys. Give me a second. Okay.
3: Yeah, I mean, he was getting into obviously some pretty good conversation. It's a great point that you bring up, Dinger, with, you know, new coaches and how they were consistently recycling all the coaches in the NHL, and it's
1: today's players are different.
3: They are, and you have to find ways to connect with those players and try to get the best out of them. And I don't think it's always going to be the way of the past, but it's it's going to be interesting. Do we have him again?
2: He's back.
3: Eggs, are you over that wind tunnel that you're just in?
0: Yeah. So my bad here, boys. It's a little rough here in Toronto.
3: Oh, it's all good. It probably happened right around the time we started talking about Toronto, so maybe that's what's going on.
0: Makes sense.
3: But just quickly, you know, going around the NHL and some of the guys that are out there, Line A, you know, what's happened with him? There's some rumors, I think, of him potentially landing in L.A. Bowen Byram and the Sabres, what's going on there? Just kind of take us around the NHL. Let's start with Byram and the Sabres.
0: Yeah, well, look, he's looking for a big contract. He's got 1 year left on his deal. He's looking for a big ticket. He's at 6.25 right now. Their stock, he's looking at about, like, you know, $10 million per in and around that vicinity on his next deal. And I think for the Sabres, it's not necessarily the money. It's also the fit. And to give the guy like that, you know, that type of bank, you know, you want it to be a 1-2 kind of guy. Well, they also have Dahlin. They also have Power. They've got other pieces there. So it might be in their best interest, especially if they're losing Tuck, to explore the possibility of moving Byram for a replacement up front, a cost-effective replacement up front, but also somebody that's kind of in that same bracket of 25, 26, 24, something like that. So they're exploring. They're having conversations now. They're looking at some options. Tuck looks like he's going to free agency as of now. So you're going to lose that piece. And yes, Zach Benson, who's also negotiating an extension right now, he's an RFA. He's going to get more ice time. He's going to get more responsibility moving forward. But, you know, you still want to kind of max your top nine. And they're looking for a top six guy if they do move out Byram. So, you know, that's something to obviously keep tabs on and what's going on there. Line A is going to be a free agent, and he's, because of his injury status the last couple of years, especially this past season, there's the ability to give him a bonus-laden contract, even at his age. So you can sign him for a base of like $2 million, and then you can incorporate a variety of different bonuses into the mix. He hits 10 goals, here's another mil. He hits 20 goals, here's another mil, or whatever, however you structure it. And L.A. tried to acquire him ahead of the deadline. There was interest in getting him prior to the deadline, even after the Panarin move, and they weren't able to make that kind of fit, but there is interest from LA, and I believe Line A would have interest in going there too. So it wouldn't shock me if the Kings were still looking to add a little bit more up front, even though they have to address the center position, and that's a need that that Kenny Holland is looking at and trying to fill. They also are looking at the possibility of adding more offense on the wings, and Line A would be a potential, you know, fit there. There's a lot of movement now, guys. There's a lot of talk. We're less than a week from the first day of the draft, 6 days away. I expect more fireworks to kind of come together here in the days leading up to the draft. And you're hearing a lot. You have Mason McTavish out there, Jordan Kyrou and Jordan Binnington out of St. Louis. The Oilers are looking to make more moves. We obviously know about Darnell Nurse and what's going to happen there, but you know, who else do they bring in on that back end? What goalie do they look after? They're looking and exploring the market for, you know, a top winger that can play alongside Connor and keep up with him speed-wise. We're looking at Detroit, what's happening with Larkin, and so on and so on. There are a lot of different storylines to follow here over this next week, boys.
3: Hey, one last question before we let you go, Pegs, but in taking it out to the West Coast with the Vancouver Canucks, Pedersen, DeBrusk, their names have come up in trade talks. Like, what are we hearing for those two?
0: Yeah, those are two other guys to add to the mix. You know, DeBrusk, we all know he doesn't want to be on a rebuild. He wants to be on a contender. And there's, you know, he has a full no move. But I don't think if it's a playoff contender or better, I don't think he's going to kind of shy away from the opportunity. As long as the right deal is in place for Ryan Johnson and the Canucks, They're going to look at that. He's a prime candidate to move over this next week. And you have teams like Ottawa and Columbus, and he's been linked a little bit in the past to Edmonton. A few other teams, Seattle as well, that are looking at potentially bringing this particular player in at a $5.5 million cap. If he gets back to 2025 goal status at that mark, that's a, especially the way numbers are going now, it's a sweetheart of a deal. Elias Pettersson, his name's come up a lot more, and there is a belief now with the new GM in place in Vancouver that there's a little bit of an appetite to retain on that deal. He's got $11.6 million cap hit. Prior to that, nothing. They weren't budging. They were not going to eat any of that money. It sounds like maybe, you know, couple mil, something in that range, 2 to 3 million, if the overall deal works. You know, and I think that's engaged a few teams and brought this topic of discussion up to the leaderboard as well. And there have been a bunch of teams in the past that have poked around on him. You know, Detroit before the whole Larkin situation. You know, Montreal to a degree, Toronto to a degree, Philly to a degree. So now that we've seen the opportunity kind of shift a little bit in terms of, well, maybe instead of 11.6, maybe we get him at $9 million, something along those lines, makes it a little bit more palatable. But there are a lot of teams that believe a change of scenery would do him justice. LA being another one, by the way. So we'll see if maybe, you know, this finally gets to the finish line and this drama passes. I will say though, with the Sedins back in play or in a greater spot, they want to work with him. If he sticks around, they want to work with him, get him back on track. Mm-hmm. So this isn't necessarily the Canucks overly eager to move him, because they've got a little bit of an internal plan in place, but I don't think they'd shy away from it either if the right opportunity pops up.
3: Bags, always a pleasure. Stay safe in Toronto, and we'll talk to you next week.
0: You got it. We're looking forward to it, boys. Let's see what kind of fireworks here pop up.
3: Yeah, no kidding. I've actually got my popcorn ready.
0: There you go. Attaboy.
3: See you, buddy.
2: There he is. David Pagnotta, our Hell Hockey Insider. 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Yeah, we'll come back with Benny's Blind Rankings. We'll wrap up. It'll be Dinger's final segment here with us. All that fun stuff. So we'll be right back with you here on Hello Hockey here on Edmonton Sports Talk and Sportsnet Radio.
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5: 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Struck it out anyway. Miles punches his glove after punching out McGonigal with a curveball to strand a runner in scoring position and keep it tied at zero.
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22: This is Hello Hockey with Sean Bell and Tom Gazzola.
3: It's the final segment of Hello Hockey. Dinger's putting a picture that he's photoshopped into the camera because he's very proud. Of this Photoshop.
1: Look at that guy.
3: There it is.
1: Just right lining up a putt. Right? I knew you were intense, but man. Flexibility on the kid, huh?
3: Yeah. This is Hello Hockey. Sean Bell, Ben Thompson, just and special co-host Chris Dingman. It's been a good show so far. Lots of insight from David Pagnotta. Start Bench Cut was good. Let's see what we got the rest of the way. We got Benny's blind rankings. Maybe we'll get into a little story time with Dinger.
1: Oh, oh boy.
3: And, cap this show off nicely.
1: Sure.
3: Benny? Hit the music.
0: Oh, we want to do this now. All right.
3: I want it right now. Like, hit the music. Because I'm on a one-game heater by myself.
0: You are. Let's see if you have
3: a dinger.
0: Yep.
1: What do you mean, a one-game heater?
3: I'm on a one-game heater.
0: You won last time.
1: Oh, doing the show by yourself?
3: I won last time.
1: Oh, you won?
3: Yeah.
1: How do you win?
3: By having the best blind ranking.

0: How about that?
1: Beautiful. Great, great fade too.
0: Thank you, thank you. I move the mouse down.
1: Move it a little bit.
0: Okay, so I mean, we've been talking about it kind of all show. This is, I guess, motivated by the Toronto Maple Leafs making a big move for Darren Radish. Today, you guys are gonna be blind ranking teams that should make the biggest swings this offseason.
1: Oh, okay. Okay.
0: I will.
2: Got a dinger?
0: Got that?
3: Okay. Yeah.
1: Okay.
3: Should make. Okay.
0: Yep. Should make the biggest swings this offseason.
3: Like swings as in getting better?
0: Yes.
3: Or?
0: Yes. Yeah. Yes. Like take.
3: Like improvement?
0: Yeah. Yes.
3: Okay.
0: Yes. Yes. Sure. Looking to get the big best players. All right. I will lead you off with the Ottawa Senators.
2: Playoff team. You think five? You want to show your work on that one?
3: You mean talk it through?
2: Yeah.
3: Yeah. So out of the five, they're going to make the least biggest swing, right?
2: Well, how big of a swing do you want them to make?
3: Well, there's a couple ways you can go with this. So,
2: okay, by the way, I agree with you on this one.
3: You don't have to.
2: No, I do. And I'll tell you why after, but go ahead.
3: Okay. So Tkachuk. Mm-hmm. He can get traded. Is that not the talk? So
2: that is a conversation.
3: Yeah, the U.S. team, you got to think when you do stuff and you celebrate, there's going to be repercussions, right?
2: Yeah.
3: And whether like any of that has something to do with it. So depending on what they can get for him or if that's going to be a distraction, it could go either way. Because I think you can trade him and you can get some assets and then on the other stuff they went through, whether there was like guys, you know, whatever the stuff with the wives and the different things. So I don't know. I think it's five just for that reason.
2: Okay. I actually agree with you because they do need to go swinging if they want to improve.
3: Yeah.
2: But that to me, that the Tkachuk conversation kind of looms over their head, and that would be the first order of business if I'm trying to take that franchise and move them in the right direction. And we are going to get absolutely ripped for this because we've already talked about it and we got ripped for it before, but it is something that needs to be sorted out. He's never come out and asked for a trade, but it is something that's always lingering in the back of people's minds, and it's happened since obviously the Olympics. So I'm going to go with five as well. So I agree with you there.
0: Okay. Next is our beloved Philadelphia Flyers.
2: See you guys. Take care. Philadelphia Flyers. I would probably put them at four because they got to go swinging big time to kind of get them over the hump. We're talking about teams that if they swing can get into contender status or be, you know, a favorite for the Stanley Cup. I think Philadelphia's got to do a lot to try to get to that particular spot. So I'm going to go with four, just because I don't think they're quite ready to take that next step.
3: Okay.
2: I think they're getting closer, but I don't think they're quite ready to get there.
3: And their coach is who? Rick Tocchet, right?
2: Yeah. Mm-hmm.
3: Yeah. He's a good coach. He's a really good coach. He was in Tampa when I was there, and he was the assistant to Barry Melrose, and they made the playoffs.
2: Yep.
3: Correct?
2: Yep.
3: Yeah. And did anyone really expect him to be a playoff
2: team?
3: No. And they have some good young players. What's the guy that came from college? I can't think of his name right now.
2: Porter Martone.
3: Yeah. So you got a good young player there. They have some assets. I think there's a lot of potential.
2: I do too, but do you think they have enough to kind of get past Carolina, for example?
3: No, but as long as they don't play him in the first round.
2: Or the second.
3: Well, if they get to the second, that's a win, is it not?
2: Yeah, fair enough. Yeah. That's why I think four. Because I don't think... I think they're, what, three, four players away from getting to be a true contender team?
3: Sure. Can't really agree with that. I can agree with that.
2: Okay.
3: Because I think there's going to be some other teams here that...
2: Yeah, I'd agree.
0: Yeah. Okay. Next, the Edmonton Oilers.
2: I'm going to go with one. Because I think they need to swing for the fences right now, and I think they need to hit. Because they're there. Like, We're in the Edmonton market. We obviously cover this team all the time, and we see them. Benny and I and Tom were, you know, we were part of the Oilers pre and post game show on the station. So we get to see them a lot, and the conversation is just constantly in our faces. You've got McDavid, you got Draisaitl, you got Hyman, you got Bouchard. The offense was there last year. The D wasn't.
3: No.
2: They go swinging for a coach. We can argue whether it's right, wrong, or indifferent, but they're swinging for the coach. Are they not one of the teams that should be absolutely going out of its way to find another high-end player up front to kind of round out their forward group, another a goaltender to that's dependable, that if something goes sideways, they need to, you know, they can rely upon, they can maybe steal a game? Like, or that's kind of why I'm putting the Oilers at number one.
3: I can't really argue that. I think they're the most intriguing in the sense of depending on what they do or don't do.
2: Because
3: a couple moves, everyone's like, wow, here we go. And then a couple non-moves, or if they don't get the guys they want, everyone's like, here's one for you. It'll never happen, but it happened with Wayne Gretzky.
2: What if? Don't.
3: What if?
2: No.
3: And the return
2: Don't do it.
3: Dinger. I know. I never do it, but you just got to think.
2: Don't even talk about it. Don't even put it out there.
3: I know, but.
2: Don't put it out there. It's bad juju, and this nasty chat will go off if you even talk about this.
3: Well, I know. Hey, the Oilers won a cup without Wayne Gretzky.
2: No, don't do it.
3: I know. I'm just saying. It'll never happen. I don't want it to happen. It's just very intriguing on what kind of return you could get. But yeah, they got to do something. Well, not something. They got to do a couple things. So, you know, again, you think outside the box. You go with Mike. If you're going to go with Mike Babcock, which everything seems to be leaning that way, and whether it's finalized in the inks on the paper, I mean, good on him for trying something totally that I don't know if 98% of the other teams would have done. So, there's something, or they see something that. Is there, and that maybe that's your move, and then a couple other like you mentioned, like someone to play with McDavid. But who's fast enough in the league that the Oilers could get that could play with McDavid?
2: Bobby McMahon.
3: Oh, okay.
2: I've been on that bandwagon for a long time.
3: You had that right there. Just
2: it's, yeah,
3: ripped
2: it's
3: a, right it's out of
2: right
3: your pocket.
2: Clip, was,
3: do you got a two, or is that just your number one and your six shooter?
2: That's my six year. I got a 45 Magnum right there, and he was ready. He was loaded.
3: It was more like a
2: But I mean, we also talked about Boone Jenner being a guy that should come here. Big body, could be a third line centerman. You know, he's got experience. He plays a hard game. Like anyway, let's go back to Benny's plan rank. So we don't need to get into those conversations.
0: We can do that after.
2: Yeah, we can do that after.
0: Okay. All right. So Oilers number one, that means you have two and three left. Yep. Next is the San Jose Sharks.
3: Oh, two?
2: Two, yeah.
3: They're an intriguing team.
2: Very intriguing team.
3: Good, young, a lot of talent.
2: Like, does a Dylan Larkin to San Jose put them into the same echelon as the Anaheim Ducks? Almost immediately.
3: Could, yeah.
2: I like
3: definitely,
2: that.
3: No. Definitely could. Macklin Celebrini, that's his name, right?
2: Yep. Mm-hmm. Celebrini, Will what Smith. Can you imagine Larkin on that one as well?
3: Oh, man.
2: You go get a good defenseman.
3: They have a ton of cap space too, right?
2: Tons of cap space.
3: The only problem with San Jose is it's a very expensive place to play.
2: That and they need D.
3: Yeah.
2: So, but their forward group it looks exceptional. So,
3: yeah,
2: two, Benny.
0: Okay. Which leaves the final team being the Toronto Maple Leafs.
2: Ah, we win.
0: Yeah, I'll give it to you guys.
2: We win. Attaboy, Dinger. Attaboy.
3: Who won?
0: I'd say you guys won on that one. I mean, at least like they should be taking swings, but at the same time, like, they've done that with Radish, and they'll continue to. But the Sharks are definitely, they go get a big piece, man. Like, especially if it's a younger one. Like, oh.
2: Yeah.
0: Like, that's.
2: Well, finding a good experience, though. Not necessarily the younger one. And the reason I'm saying that is just because think about a guy like Dylan Larkin.
0: Mm-hmm.
2: Right? I know I just mentioned him. But if you think about adding him to your lineup, you've got a team that's now going to focus on Celebrini and Will Smith with on that line.
3: Yep. Mm-hmm.
2: And then all of a sudden you bring in a player like Larkin, who commands some respect, and he's been playing against top pairing defensemen, you know, for the last 10 years.
3: Yep.
2: But now he's slotted down into your two hole. All of a sudden now you're way more dangerous if you're the Sharks. So to me, it's that's like they're a team on the rise. If they can find the right defenseman, then they can, you know, do a good job of free agency, finding guys there. What are they going to do with the second overall pick? Are they going to actually pick? They use it to go find some legit D? Because if they do that, then I think they're going to be a scary team.
3: Well, there's a lot of D available in the draft. A lot of right-handed defensemen. Yeah. Bierhoff, top of my head. Dexter Rudolph.
2: Yep. Yeah. Chase Reed is a big one.
3: Carson Carroll's is another guy. Yep.
2: Bierhoff.
3: Can they step in and play right away?
2: Well, and that's obviously the conversation that you know people are talking about is, you know, are they willing to now take that second overall pick, package it up, send it out to try to bring in reinforcements that are 100% NHL ready? But then the counterpoint to that would be, well, look at the success of Schaefer. Yeah. Chase Reed, if he's the guy that you want as a defenseman, mm-hmm. can he step in and have that same impact? Those are probably the things that they're trying to weigh. But it's hard to sit back and say, maybe we shouldn't try that given the recent success of Schaefer.
3: Well, if you take the second overall pick and say a prospect, what does that get you in return? Does that get you what you want? Like, does it get you a top 2, 3, 4 defenseman? Probably. Pick one anyways, but
0: yep. Yeah.
3: The only thing with the draft is that, you know, just talking with, you know, with my son's agents and stuff, is that this year every team seems to have their boards are totally different.
2: Yeah.
3: And, you know, you've seen over the years with draft picks, some of them pan out, some of them, well, I don't know the percentages, but, you know, outside of the top 10, but even, you know, like over the years, there's been a lot of top 10 picks that haven't maybe turned out to what you thought they would be.
2: Yep.
3: Where you look at the Vegas model of it, where I'm going to trade the picks and I'm going to get established players.
2: Yeah.
3: And then, you know, they've done pretty well. So a lot of options, definitely. Yeah. And I would look at all of them if I was them and any of these teams. Is it,
0: yeah.
3: You know, if you can entice it, again, it's you have a good young team. You mentioned Belzy, is that and the conversations are, do you want to play with Macklin Celebrini? If I'm on the back end, if I'm a D-man,
2: yep.
3: And it's like, well, what do you think about going to San Jose? I don't know. Well, you're going to play in the power first PP with Celebrini. Well, sounds pretty good.
2: Sounds right? Amazing.
0: Yeah.
3: Would you do that? Yeah. I don't know, Betty. Would you?
0: No doubt. I mean, for a guy like I imagine, you know, maybe like John Carlson's on the radar. Bright shot, older defenseman, veteran guy.
2: But I think he wants to go out east.
0: Yeah, and fair. Like I think if you're San Jose, like that's a guy who you'd go, okay, that's a free agent. You bring him in, short-term deal, veteran guy. He'll be good, a mentor, but also still a very good defenseman and can quarterback that power play. I feel like with the San Jose Sharks, they're doing a great job right now with turning their franchise and making them to me they're going to be a playoff team next year, I believe, if they make the right moves this offseason. But to me, the team that did that so well before them was the Montreal Canadiens. They have their core is just loaded with guys that are on fantastic contracts and all around the same age group. Like they are a team that is going to be scary for the next 5, 6, 7 years for competing for Stanley Cups. I mean, they made the conference final this year. To me, the sky's the limit for that team. They're a young, up-and-coming team that already is good on already starting their cheap contracts. To me, I think if the San Jose can kind of make that mold around the Montreal Canadiens, those are two teams that would be dominant forces on either side of the conferences there. So, it's going to be very interesting. By the way, Benny's Blind Rankings brought to you by Fanatics by Pro Hockey Life, official uniform supplier of the BCHL and JPHL. Yeah, it's San Jose Sharks, man. I think they're trending in the right direction. And, you know, if they make the right moves this offseason, again, I believe they'll make the playoffs next year.
3: Who's the D coach in Montreal? Do you know? Anybody know?
2: No, I can't remember off the top of my head.
3: Well, obviously, Marty St. Louis is the head coach and super inspirational. You can see from like some of the post-game stuff But they have terrific young talent. They could skate, you know. Obviously, went on a great run. I think just beating Tampa did what, you know, that's what propelled them to how far they went. But
0: is the
3: So
2: it's Roby. Okay.
3: So I don't know about you guys, but you should only go D to D like once, maybe twice. And, you know, I like the rope-a-dope strategy, but what was the one game? They had five shots or six shots going into the third period?
2: Yeah.
3: Like, it's tough to win that way, is it not?
2: It is.
3: Like, I don't know, Bells, you got a rocket for a shot, but, you know, who's got the best shooting percentages in the NHL? Is it like 10%, 20%? I don't even know.
2: I'd say it's probably somewhere in the high teens.
3: Yeah. Okay, so the high teens, yeah. So then, you know, that one player himself would probably decide if you got five shots a game, you're probably going to score. You have a good chance.
2: Mm-hmm. Yeah.
3: So, but if your entire team has six shots.
2: Yeah, I mean, that's obviously, it is tough. I mean, I think they ran into a buzzsaw, the Carolina Hurricanes.
3: Yeah, definitely.
2: Just shut people down. I mean, look what they did to Vegas too, right? And they're good. They're better than I thought they were.
3: Yeah, I was happy for Brindamore, just in the sense of, excuse me, the last couple of years when people are asking him, like, oh, is this, you know, you disappointed and this and that? And he's like, we're in the conference finals.
2: Yeah.
3: Like, we're in the conference finals. And yeah, you didn't get to Stanley Cup finals, but you know, it looks like sometimes when he's talking, he's almost on the verge of tears. You ever get that feeling where he's so passionate and you know, you want to play for a guy like that?
2: And that kind of goes to the conversation that we've been talking about for the last couple of weeks with obviously Babcock and with Taylor now and Cassidy and Laviolette and some of the guys that are out there and that are coming in. So great point to what you're saying. It's like St. Louis, former player.
3: Players
2: love to play for him. Yeah. Rod Brindamore, former player. Players love to play for him. Yeah. Cooper's not a former player, but players love to play for him. So maybe there's more conversation with that, and it can't necessarily just be the old school, you know, consistently hard all the time coaches. There's got to be a little bit of push and pull, right? And and being able to connect with the players, like we mentioned earlier in the show. No, it's been a fun show. And Dinger, obviously, thanks for coming on.
3: No problem.
2: Being a part of this. You've always got great stories, so happy to hear those and for you to share those. And then obviously great insights. So thank you again for joining us. Do you have any final thoughts?
3: Well, like as far as what? Just in general?
2: Just in general.
3: Well, I really enjoy coming on and talking. And here's why. Is it when you have kids, I love my kids, I love my wife. But I do talk a lot for my job, and as you know, that's in skating with you. I do talk quite a bit. And you know, I do have quite a few stories and I like sharing them. I just love entertaining people, to be honest with you. And you know, I think my family's heard a lot of my stories, maybe too much. Nobody cares. And now my kids are awesome. You know, they're great. I have 19, 17-year-old boys. My younger son soars the oldest bull for the draft this year. So it's kind of exciting and, you know, figuring out the age of talking to teams and where they see him and, you know, teams he's talked to. And but anyways, I've got a lot of nobody cares. You know, I'll tell a story. It's like nobody cares. And then my wife, beautiful, smart lady, getting her, she'll have her PhD in creative writing at the end of June here. And, you know, I get shushed the odd time. And then when my six-year-old, she's awesome, Willa, shh, stop talking, Daddy. I'm like, whoa. Shh. You're getting shushed by a six-year-old? Oh, man. Yeah. I'm like, am I talking too much? Or I don't know. It's just, you know, your parents, we try and model good behavior. I don't know if I always do that. My wife definitely does. But, I tell you, your kids are a little younger, and it's just my daughter talked for – I was home the other night, so I've been traveling a fair amount. And, you know, when you come in, and it's like, I love you, Daddy. I missed you. And I look at my boys, I'm like, what about you guys? I know they're dead, but they don't show up the same way.
2: So, there's nothing that beats that part.
3: Oh,
2: right?
3: Man. Yeah. So she talked for, it was 2.5 hours straight. Straight. We're outside. We're playing soccer, which consists of her kicking the ball and me running. I thought I pulled my, I don't know what that muscle is. Not oblique, but on your back. Oh, my God. I thought I pulled a muscle chasing the ball down the street. And it was 2.5 hours. I was like, man, we got to get you in business development. I don't know what you're selling, but I will buy it. And just please just give me a bit of daddy. Hey, daddy. Hey, daddy. Hey, daddy. Hey, daddy. I'm like, I'll buy. What is it? I'll buy. Yes. Come on.
2: It's like the apple doesn't fall far too from the tree.
3: Yeah. And the other thing I'll say, too, is like, you know, in skating, doing our shinny skates and stuff, too. And, you know, with seven hockey, you know, boys training and man, they're getting these muscles. Like I think they do the sleeveless workouts on Friday. Yeah,
2: sleeveless Friday.
3: Yeah, Hunter was doing curls. I was like, wow, man, you get some pipes on you. It was impressive. I went in there, and you guys have the 100-pound dumbbells?
2: Yep.
3: Yeah. Sawyer was doing the rows, so I went in, I grabbed one, and I just did six nice and slow.
2: Yep.
3: And they're like, oh, you're cheating. I'm like, no, I'm not. They're like, you're dying. I'm like, no, I'm not. Seated row or bent over rows is never my problem.
2: It's there's something very humbling when you work out all the time and yeah. then your coach or your dad or somebody comes in, grabs a hundos yeah. and just cold rows it, maybe does a bicep curl, something very humbling. Benny, any final thoughts?
0: No, nothing top that. No, obviously great show. Thanks, Dana, for hopping on. You know, it's awesome recapping the NHL season, everything. Draft next weekend, so we'll recap that and everything. In terms of Edmonton Sports Talk, the Green and Gold Kickoff Show will be getting started here in about an hour. Matt Iwanek, Jay Milne, live at Commonwealth Stadium to preview the home opener of the Edmonton Elks taking on the Montreal Alouettes. And then maybe between that, Guy Flaming, with the Pipeline Show coming up on Edmonton Sports Hub. What's up?
2: Yeah, just one thing, to add. So Commonwealth is going to give away some free tickets to the Elks games. We're going to do a giveaway, during the week via social media.
0: Thanks.
2: And then we'll also give away some tickets on Saturday, when we are at local downtown.
0: Okay.
2: So just make sure that you're paying attention to the socials. But there is tickets to give to the Elks games. And we obviously thank them for their partnership. And we're looking forward to that. And I think the Elks game should be pretty good. Yeah, good, good team.
3: Laces out. Yeah. Laces out.
2: Laces out.
3: Yeah. Remember that movie?
2: Oh, I do.
3: Fickle and Einhorn.
0: Okay. That's it for us. I'm Ed Thompson, Sean Bell, Chris Damon. Thank you guys. We'll see you guys next Saturday.
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